0: one of those things is the material, the subject, how much you like it, how hard it is, you know, your teacher. What about your habits outside of class? Does that affect anything? I told you, student union was the worst experience I ever had because I never left it. It was the best experience, you know what I mean? But yeah. School-wise, worst thing that could have happened to me. When I went back to school, I was very, very focused on graduating. I had my job in the morning. I'd go to school from 5 to 10 at night. And then weekends for my master's program, you know, just it was a lot of work. And I wasn't going to put another time into that work if I didn't get a chance to get something out of it. You know, I'm paying out of my pocket now. I'm an adult. It wasn't my mom's money or my dad's money. And I focused. And I was able to graduate. I was able to have friends, too. You know, like when I went for my master's program, I'd go to the bar. And that's where we would do our homework. You know?
1: Really? The bar?
0: And it was a. It became a restaurant bar. And at night, it was a dance club.
1: Oh.
0: Yeah, it was really, really cool. I, you know what? I should take you to Alpine one day. We've never done that.
1: Over there? Why?
0: Let's go for lunch over there today.
1: Where's it even at?
0: Alpine.
1: I don't.
0: It's only three and a half hours away.
1: Huh. Yeah, you're fine.
0: You can go see Julie. She has a liquor store over there.
1: Oh, really?
0: Yeah. You remember Walks?
1: Mm-hmm. Yeah.
0: I would love for you to walk in and try to buy liquor at her store.
1: Who, Julie?
0: Because she wouldn't recognize you. It's been 10 years since she's seen you, you know?
1: I could try.
0: Anyway.
1: I'm just looking up how far, like, where Alpine is. Because I've heard of it, but never been.
0: Well, you know, going back to the class here, like I said, study habits or outside stress, you know,
1: oh, wow.
0: You want to focus on school when you're in school. You know, if you have a job and you have a life and everything, it gets super hard. Try to do school and only school, nothing else. You know, friends should come last. You also want to talk to the professor and ask for feedback on where you missed the work. You know, like, hey, what did I do wrong here? Now, I will tell you, my favorite story to share on this is my teacher in statistics. Do you remember the story where I forgot to hit square root at the end of my problem? And he's like, that doesn't give you any credit. I'm like, had I screwed up halfway through the formula, you would have given me partial credit. But because I forgot to hit square root at the end, you didn't give me credit and failed me. And he says, yeah, I was so pissed. And so after that, I took my next three tests, you know, next two tests, scored 100 on each one. And it's statistics, right?
1: Yeah.
0: Last test, he goes, you know, if you get over 90, I'm just going to give you the A. I said, you're not going to give me a goddamn thing. I'm earning that goddamn A. And I did. I hated him.
1: Mm.
0: You know, years later when I took statistics at Soul Ross, I was like, oh, God, I hate this. But I did pretty good. I think I got a B on that this time, you know. But that was a higher level math and everything. Okay. I might have gotten an A. I can look at my transcript right now on the break, and I'll tell you. But, you know, when you think about these things, right, that everyone is doing something, okay, trying to succeed in life, you know, you have professors, they'll help you. And like you were out for a whole week. Most of the professors talked to you. They replied to your emails, right?
1: Two of them did.
0: Two of them.
1: Well, three.
0: But when you went to go talk to them, did you go talk to all of them?
1: Only two. One's online.
0: Okay, they don't have office hours? How do you get a hold of the teacher?
1: They're not at school.
0: Neither am I when I teach, but they have my cell number. They have my email.
1: I don't get their cell number.
0: No, I'm saying.
1: I get the email because I texted them.
0: Yeah, but my students have my email, so they reach out to me, you know.
1: Yeah, no, I don't have any teacher's cell numbers.
0: All right.
1: If I did, I'd be spam calling them. No call ID, just be like, hello.
0: You know you can now program messages to be sent at a later date, right?
1: Yeah.
0: Like, I have messages that are going to be sent out in the next year that if I die, I'm not dying.
1: Watch you die that same day.
0: No. Well, that's the thing. Like, you know, say I die today, you know, 3 months from now, you're going to get a random message. It was for dinner.
1: I would be so dumb. I'd actually answer. I'd be like, "We got chicken. Well, we got corn dogs, pot pie."
0: But I also have stuff like, "Are you behaving? Are you doing good? You know, stuff like that. Miss me yet?"
1: Yeah. How's life? How's your boring life without me?
0: I'm tearing up. I'm laughing. That would be, if I, you know, because I could do that to the girls.
1: Just be like, "I see you. Where?" Liar. It sucks.
0: Oh, do you remember I did that to you? Connor and I were in the same room, and he was, I don't know, 12, maybe 11.
1: Uh-huh.
0: And I sent you a message, like, 10, I could see what you were doing in the room. And then
1: I was in like sixth grade. That was,
0: yeah, you were like, "What?"
1: I looked at the window, like,
0: "Mom." 11. Yeah, it was during COVID.
1: So, that was not during COVID.
0: He's like, "Who's seeing me?" He doesn't realize I'm sending him messages from a fake number. Oh man, I love sending those messages, but yeah, sorry.
1: No, because I'm actually
0: so distracted.
1: No,
0: my ADD is so bad. I'm so sorry, you guys. But yeah, so you can send messages. Anyway, talk to your teachers, talk to your professors, meet with your academic advisor. Tell me how that works. I've never done that.
1: Well, they're different.
0: I would go to the counselor, tell them this is the class I want. They would give it to me and I walked out. I never had to be advised on my career.
1: Every college is different, like college of engineering, science, health and science, liberal arts, you know, we're all different on how they do it. But there's an academic, like there's academic centers at UTEP. There's like two or three in different buildings. And you go, you talk to them saying like, or the front desk, you're like, "I'm here to talk to an advisor for college or whatever." And you tell them why, and then you just schedule and then you sit down and wait for them to call you up.
0: Yeah, and you can go in. It's not really a walk-in because they have other people or they're advising. Oh, yeah,
1: that's why I'm like,
0: you wait. But you can get an appointment within a few hours at the most, right?
1: Minutes.
0: Yeah, okay.
1: Most is an hour, I would say. It's not long. I mean, advisors are quick. They're more, how can I say it?
0: Accessible?
1: Yeah, and more, they're faster. More than like Mike Loya, like with the,
0: with the registration and everything.
1: Yeah.
0: Well, because everyone has to do that regardless of the college. Yeah. That's the big difference. But you want to see how failing affects your graduation plan.
1: Mm-hmm.
0: Like, for example, when Connor was in high school, I gave him a whole schedule he had to follow. And
1: you gave it to me from middle school
0: to
1: high school.
0: And I said, you know, if you fail any of these classes, like, let's say you 3A English, right? You fail it. Next semester, you got to take 3A and 3B so you can stay on track for the rest of the years. Otherwise, if you say, "I'll take it next semester," at one point you have to double up or you have to stay an extra semester for that one class.
1: Or do summer.
0: Or summer school if they offer it. Yeah.
1: Yeah.
0: You know, that's different now. Right now you're in college and you have a schedule and you can take whatever you want to take as long as you want. There's no time limit on it as long as you're going to school.
1: Yeah.
0: So if you want to take one class a semester, take one class a semester. If you want to take 10, well, not 10, but 10 hours, 12 hours is what I'm referring to. With three classes a lab, you know, you can go up to 15, 18 hours. You've done 17. It can be done. It just, you know, make sure you talk to your advisor and ask, how does this class that I failed affect me with my scheduling for the year that I want to do? Mm-hmm. And last thing is reflect on your major. Determine if your path is still aligning with your goals. Last week I talked about that girl who became a psychiatrist and realized she didn't like it.
1: And then became
0: a real estate agent.
1: Yeah.
0: I remember Javi's response was like, "What?" Like, she went through all that. Yeah. I don't know why. It was one of those things that it really, really surprised me that she went through all that and nothing happened. Nothing came of it after so many years. and so much debt, it's not even funny. Mm-hmm. You know, but those are the steps that we're going to talk about. And you can use them right now. If you're not passing a class, you can go and you can talk to your advisor. You can talk to your teachers. You can talk to your TAs, everything. And you can run, you know, get the help you need, right? Mm-hmm. You know, the fire's not out yet. I want to talk to you through the common mistakes in our segments where you're going to get burned. I want to talk about the shields that will protect you from getting burned. And, of course, those reflection questions in the afterburn. But first, we'll take a break. We'll be right back.
2: It's time for a break. Hot Takes with the Murph Man will return after these messages.
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1: All right.
2: There we go.
1: So we are back. You know, we talked about the terms that we had today, right?
2: Mm-hmm.
1: Which were, you know, growth mindset, academic resilience, course corrections, right? We talked about, you know, Jorge and how he changed his whole career plan.
2: Over one class, which made no sense.
1: It didn't, but.
2: It really didn't.
1: It's a true story, though.
2: But I mean, what did changing majors have to do with you failing calculus?
1: Well, he realized it wasn't for him.
2: Yeah, but then he changed majors and then took the class again, like, and passed it.
1: Well, yeah, but he only needed to take one as opposed to three. Like, you have to take three calculus classes, 1, 2, and 3.
2: Oh, that's why I said three?
1: Your program has 3 calculus classes.
2: Well, pre-cal, but...
1: Well, 4 with pre-cal.
2: Well, but even then, it was just that one class.
1: Yeah, but he realized that one class was not going to, he's not going to do it. So he changed his plan. Still had to take the class again, but only had to take one calculus course instead of 3.
2: Oh.
1: And a few other harder courses, like, you know.
2: Oh, well, okay. It made it seem like he just Cal 1. No, yeah. I don't like it. I failed. I'm changing majors. Yeah, Cal 1 again.
1: It was the requirements for the degree that were the thing. Okay. I'm sorry to make that clear.
2: No, you're good.
1: You know, but
2: I was just confused.
1: The feedback, you know, when you analyze what went wrong, you talk to your professor, talk to academic advisors, reflect on your majors. Those are all things you can do right now, right?
2: Mm-hmm.
1: Not just you. I'm saying in general.
2: Yeah.
1: Anyway. But at some point, you're going to have those pitfalls. We call it sections where you're going to get burned. You know, so let's talk about that and find out where you'll get burned.
3: Hiding is the enemy. Let's talk about where you'll get burned. These are some common pitfalls. Ignoring the problem. Don't ghost the class or the professor. Blaming the teacher. Take ownership of your part to change the outcome. Giving up too soon. One failure does not define your entire college career. Danger zone identified. Murph Man, kick it off.
1: The common pitfalls, right? One, you can't ignore the problem. You cannot ignore a problem. You know, do you know why an ostrich sticks its head in the ground?
2: To hide from predators.
1: Well, it's not really going to hide anywhere.
2: Well, I mean, it thinks it is. I don't know.
1: Right, because he can't see you. You can't see him.
2: Yeah.
1: Right? Ignoring the problem doesn't do anything. Okay? You have to address the issue. That's probably the most important point here. Like, I've done this story about don't think of anything you want, okay, Connor? Clear your mind. Sit back, clear your mind, think of anything you want to think about, just don't think of a white horse, all right? Whatever you do, just tell yourself, don't think of the white horse. Well, you know, you're not going to be able to think about anything but that stupid white horse because you're trying to ignore it, you know? What? I want to know what's in your head?
2: I was thinking of Family Guy.
1: Oh, my God. I have a student that actually sounds like the guy from Family Guy. Like,
2: which one?
1: Do you feel Bonita?
2: You know, Chris. Yeah.
1: I don't know their names, but I'm listening to, because I'm teaching Spanish now, right?
2: Yeah.
1: And I'm listening to his speech. That's when he started talking. I had to push pause. I was laughing so hard. I had to share it with my 2 coworkers and say, "Is it just me, or does he sound like the guy from Family Guy?" And they're like, "Yeah, totally." You know.
2: That's funny. People say I sound like Alan from Smiling Friends.
1: From what?
2: Smiling Friends. It's a show.
1: I don't know. That's obviously for younger people.
2: Okay. Well, I mean, yeah, but it's like a cartoonish. Okay. It's an animated thing.
1: What is it?
2: Smiling Friends.
1: Never heard of it.
2: It's like mature, I guess. It's just really weird.
1: Yeah, stuff on Cartoon Network is crazy.
2: Cartoon Network.
1: Well, yeah, it's just all the Adult Swim stuff and everything.
2: technically, yeah.
1: That's Cartoon Network.
2: Adult Swim?
1: Adult Swim is on Cartoon Network. After Hours, yes. It's not like pornos. It's just made for the older crowds.
2: Okay. I was like...
1: There's some really crazy stuff that I've seen on that. Anyway.
2: Me too.
1: Don't get me distracted, goddammit.
2: Sorry. It's like, yes.
1: You can't ignore the problem. You don't go to class with the professor. You know, you just... If I don't go back, I don't have to deal with it, you know?
2: Yeah.
1: Trust me, people do that all the time to me as a professor. I had one student who actually ghosted me. You know, I don't, you know, you don't do your work, I fail you. It's simple. I give you guys chances and whatnot, right?
2: Yeah.
1: But this one particular student, she walks into my class like 2 years later because she had to retake it.
2: Mm-hmm.
1: And I'm like, hey, I remember you. You were in my class a couple years ago. I said, what happened? Did you fail and have to retake it? She goes, no, I was in a coma. I was in a coma for 4 months and I missed your class.
2: Oh.
1: I'm like, oh, damn. You know, and I told her, I said, I went back to my grade book and I said, okay, you did everything up until this point. So you have a choice. You can stay here or, you know, you can just pick up at this point and finish it.
2: That's what my computational thinker, intro to computational thinking teacher said. Because I emailed her, but she never responded.
1: Uh-huh.
2: So I talked to my class and then I told her, like, I missed. Like 3 or 4 assignments with 1 or 2 quizzes. I'm like, is there any way I could like do it? Because there's no makeup. And he's like, there's no makeup. I'm sorry. But, and then I was like, but I was in the hospital. I like emailed you. And she's like, yeah, proof. I'm like, well, yeah. I mean, yeah, I will show you the lidocaine patches and all that. But yeah, I got stuck. But I was like, I had the instructions. That's why I took it.
1: Yeah.
2: The book. So uh-huh. I could show her.
1: And what'd she say?
2: She gave me a chance to do the assignments.
1: The teacher said she wouldn't give you a chance. I told you.
2: But the quizzes, I couldn't. So I got exempt.
1: Oh, okay.
2: Because she posted quizzes answers.
1: My point being, right.
2: So that's my why point being is,
1: you didn't get a 0 because you talked to her.
2: No, but I'm like still failing because I haven't finished them yet.
1: Well, I know. Okay. You're still making up stuff. That's fine.
2: Yeah. In every class.
1: I'm aware of that. But you can't ignore the problem. You got to talk to the teachers and, you know, don't ghost the class. Okay. Also, blaming the teacher. In some cases, I'm not going to lie, it's the teacher.
2: Like, you know? That one.
1: Well,
2: like, if I wasn't in the hospital, like, anything, like, life-dangering, and I was just absent, like, family issues, nah. She would have been like, no. If you're not dying, then and no makeups. Well,
1: you know, we thought you were dying.
2: Yeah. Well, I was dying.
1: But no, you know, you weren't dying. Your heart was fine. We talked about this. You just felt like you were dying.
2: I was out of breath. That's right.
1: You felt like you were dying. You weren't dying.
2: I was crying, and I swear to God, I was like,
1: I know,
2: vacuuming up my tears.
1: You heard when you were dying. I will tell you, I've had students complain about how I teach.
2: Why'd you say that?
1: Because the way I teach is I'll use the book, and my test comes from the definitions, okay? So anything that's in the column is going to be tested. It's that simple. But I go over every term.
2: Wow.
1: And I will talk about every term. I might talk about 5 or 6 terms in one story, but I don't say, okay, right now we're going to talk about this, okay? And now we're going to talk about this. No, it's like I tell a story and I explain all the definitions for that segment. Mm. And people are like, all he does is, you know, you read my reviews, like, all he does is just talk about whatever. And, well, yeah, that's how I teach. You know, I was going to say, okay, tell me what you're, I don't do that. I'm like, let me explain to you what psychology is. This is what we're talking about. And I talk like I do here. And,
2: yeah.
1: But people are like, well, I don't understand what he's trying to teach. It's in the book. That's what I'm testing you on. I'm giving you the examples and the stories.
2: I don't know. I think the stories might confuse them. That's why.
1: Well, that's the thing, right?
2: Yeah.
1: Even though I'm still talking about the stuff, they're like, that's not everyone's cup of tea. And I'm okay with that, you know. That's how I teach here, right? Through stories. Although we get distracted by different stories.
2: Yeah.
1: At the time, like when you were born and I was in developmental classes, I talked about you every day, you know, and people were like, geez, here we go again with this kid, you know. And I understand that, you know, but I try to pull from everything going on in my life that's current. So when I try to give an example or something, it's there. Last but not least here is don't give up too soon. One failure doesn't define your entire college career. Excuse me, God.
2: You good?
1: I had one semester that had a lot of life stuff going on, and I wasn't doing the work, and I wasn't understanding it, and I was having a hard time, and I got a C.
2: Oh.
1: And I thought that was the end of the world. And again, I got through earlier, and I said, grades don't matter, right? But for me, a C meant I really didn't understand the material. And that becomes a problem when you take the next class and the next class. If you're not learning the material, you're going to have a harder time down the road, you know? So it's not about, for me, it's not the grade itself, it's what I learned. And when I have an A, obviously I learned what the teacher wanted me to learn. I did good. When I have a C, it's like, ooh, I didn't really learn a damn thing, you know?
2: Yeah.
1: So I have two C's on my record. Now I'm gonna share a story here about going back to blaming the teacher. You know, we got to take ownership, right? We talked about that. In a class that I had, a theories class, so we talked about psychological theories. My computer broke as I'm turning probably about a month before the semester ended. And I've been working on it all semester. So I tell you, don't wait till last minute to work on something, right? Lost all my work. My disk crashed and erased or whatever. Looking back now, I think my ex-wife probably put a magnet on it and erased it. But anyway, so I went to my teacher. I'm like, I lost all my work. And he goes, and? What do you mean, and? He says, what do you want me to do? Give you an extra 3 months? The semester's over in a month. You have to figure it out. I was like, what a jerk. Mm. Well, I realize now, right?
2: Yeah.
1: But at that moment, I was just like, wow.
2: I know. I would have, yeah.
1: What a jerk. That's not the word I'm thinking of, right?
2: Yeah.
1: What a Richard, you know. But I was like, I just got to do it. And I had to work really hard to get it, right? That's the same teacher that I turned in my paper to him. He goes, I think this feels like a C.
2: Mm.
1: And I'm like, ah. Oh.
2: Yeah.
1: So I went and I just copied and pasted everything.
2: I would have hated him.
1: Well, it turns out he's the one that got me into Who's Who. He's the one that nominated me.
2: Who's Who?
1: Yeah, Who's Who among college students in universities. One of the best, you know, when you're one of the best students in the country.
2: Really? Oh, yeah, that's right. Yeah. Remember you told me.
1: Yeah, I have the book up there on my shelf. Yeah, literally. I mean, I'm in the book, right?
2: Yeah.
1: And, you know, I was one of the top students in the program when I graduated. But he didn't want to recommend anybody but me.
2: Oh, because
1: as far as I know,
2: you tried more.
1: Well, I don't know.
2: Even if you like were failing, you were like, I'll show you that I'm better. And you did.
1: Right. So, you know, going back to the three terms we just talked about, don't ignore the problem. Mm-hmm. Don't blame the teacher.
2: Mm-hmm.
1: And don't give up too soon. You got to bounce back from stuff. You know, it's one of those things that when you're doing work, it's one of those things that you have to keep going. It's one of those things that you can't stop, yeah. You know, and you got to just do everything that you need to do. So don't expect the teachers to be giving you everything. Now you miss a whole week of school. Hey, how can I work around this? Because I have to do this week's and last week's, you know, so they usually give you twice the amount of time. So you have 2 weeks to make up all the work. Well,
2: I know, but I'm saying like, you know, end of the week, I'm like, okay.
1: Well, you know, but at least they let you make it up. You don't have a job. You don't have anything else going on in your life. You shouldn't have a problem turning all that stuff in. But it's still a lot of work, you know, so you got to do it. But the other thing is you don't have to do it alone. Obviously, like, I can't help you with your homework, right? But there are things we can do that will protect you from getting burned, falling into those pitfalls. And they're called our heat shields. And I'd like to show those to you now. Here are our heat shields.
3: stop the spiral, here are your heat shields. Emotional recovery. Don't start the comeback while you are in a free fall. Limit dwelling time. Reach out to non-judgmental resources like a mentor or advisor. Future protection. Recognize the value of the shield in absorbing the initial impact. The shields are up. Murph Man, what's the take?
2: Nothing.
1: Oh, okay.
2: I'll tell you later.
1: All right. So, stop the spiral. Emotional recovery. Don't start the comeback while you're in the free fall. You know, you have to get your life back in order. If you find out why you failed at it and you got that F, then you can go ahead and you can start doing something about it. Okay, but if your life is still going downhill, like for example, if you're still having all these issues, are you going to be able to focus on school? No. You know, so you got to take care of yourself first and then focus on what you got to do. You know, it's one of those things that it's interesting. Mm. And when I was going through my program, I was also going through therapy for my PTSD and stuff, you know, things I had to deal with. And talking about it in school, every now and then I'd get triggered. And I had to learn how to focus and stay, you know, like I would walk out of the room. Sometimes I would just sit there, close my eyes and just breathe. Whatever I do to get grounded, you know. But life goes on, you know. And when you're in school, life goes on. You got to deal with school and work and play and everything, you know. Mm-hmm. So recover emotionally as fast as you can so you can recover from that. Limit dwelling on the time. You know, reach out to non-judgmental people like an advisor or mentor that you can talk to and ask for help. You know, I've told you before, my advisor, my mentor, you know, is Horacio. When I tell him what's going on, my cousin, I'm like, hey, you know, I have this situation here. What do you think? And he'll give me some advice because he's very impartial. And future protection. Recognize the value of the shield in absorbing the initial impact. Vibranium, marvel, right?
2: Oh, mm-hmm.
1: It absorbs the impact. That's what the shield is. You know, before you get the F, you know you're getting an F. Before you fail, you know you're failing, right? And you know, you're not, like for example, when I had this, I knew as soon as it came out, it was cancer. And I prepared for that. Now, I didn't sit here and tell you I'm worried I have cancer, right? I didn't scare you that way.
2: Not that way.
1: But once I told you I have cancer, I also told you, well, here's what, you know, I can expect. It's the type of cancer that's curable, blah, blah, blah. You know, but I prepared myself and you as best as I could, right? By giving knowledge.
2: Mm-hmm.
1: So when you think about that, as far as school is, you know, use your resources, your advisors, get a good night's rest.
2: You know, protect yourself. Go to sleep
1: early. But it just, you know, sit there and focus on everything, you know, so that you can move on, so to speak, right?
2: Mm-hmm.
1: Don't dwell. It, you know, failing is not fun, but it's not the end of the world either. You know, you can, like, for example, have you seen those movies where, like, the parents are paying for college and the kids, like, just not doing anything in school?
2: Mm-hmm.
1: Right, and the dad comes to visit him.
2: Oh, yeah.
1: And he's like, what do you mean you're not this, you're not that, right? We watched Back to School. And I told you that would probably be me. If I was rich and I could go back to school when, you know, you were going to school. But you know, it's not the end of the world. You know, think of the F word as feedback. That's probably the most important thing is feedback. You know, let's talk about some of those things we can reflect on, those questions in our section called the afterburn.
2: You have a drop?
3: Reflect on your value. In today's Afterburn, here are some questions for you to reflect on. What did this failure teach me about my study habits? Am I still committed to this path, or is it time to pivot? How can I show myself kindness right now? Reflection complete. Murph Man, start the clock.
1: So, what did this failure teach me about my study habits? Right? I can tell you, like when I was in the field for that week and I missed the whole accounting class, I was in the field. I was busy doing soldier stuff.
2: Yeah.
1: Last thing I was going to do was pull a book out and read. You know, I was on guard duty. I had to literally guard ourselves because we were being attacked and, you know, playful war games and stuff. But I had no downtime. I had to like pretend it was the real thing, right? Mm-hmm. Yeah, I could read a book on my downtime, in it, but to open, take my class books with me, you know.
2: Class books and studying, yeah.
1: Yeah, no. You know, we had laptops back then, you know. It was just computers. Yeah, just, you know, I couldn't study. So I get back the week later and I missed everything, you know. When I failed that course with this, I say I failed. I got that C in that course. I was happy I got a C because I had too much going on in my life, and I'm happy I got a C. Mm-hmm. Okay. To me, that was in a way of succeeding, but I wasn't happy with it.
2: Yeah.
1: Other classes I've gotten a B in, or, you know, a C in, is like, they actually put the effort into it, you know, and I can say, yeah, not really. There were some classes I didn't want to take. And, yeah. There were sometimes I had problems with teachers. I hated the teacher. You know, it happens. You know, that's the only teacher that teaches that class, and you have no choice but to take the class. So it sometimes it's not the best thing. But you got to ask yourself, what am I doing? Remember we talked about what can you control?
2: Yeah.
1: You only can control what you can do. You can't control what the teachers do. Like I told you, go to school and talk to your teacher, right? You're like, it's not going to work. It might not, but if you don't talk to them, you'll never know.
2: If I didn't bring the papers, yeah, it would have not worked.
1: Okay.
2: So I was like, thank God I brought them.
1: You know, so your study habits are something you got to look at, right? Am I still committed to this path, or is it time to pivot? That's a question you're going to ask yourself for 4 or 5 years now, Connor. You're like, did I make the right choice? Even when you're looking for a job and doing the internships and everything, did I make the right choice? And
2: no.
1: Okay. Or maybe like, yeah, you're gonna doubt yourself, and doubt is okay. You know, even me, who I was positive I was gonna be a counselor, I was like, did I make the right choice? You know?
2: Mm-hmm.
1: It's one of those things. And then last but not least is, how can I show myself kindness right now? Don't be hard on yourself for failing. You know, it happens. You can't succeed 100% of the time. You know, if you put the effort in, you're going to get the reward out of it. If you don't put the effort in, what do you expect?
2: Yeah.
1: You know, but don't be too hard on yourself. Be kind to yourself. Can you think of any other questions that will help you reflect on today's subject? Like earlier you said, you know, good show. Like, it's going good. But like, what were you thinking of? Like, what were you reflecting on at that moment?
2: When I said a good job?
1: Yeah.
2: I don't know. Just with what happened before, like, beginning of the stream, I'm just like, we kind of came back.
1: We're resilient, right?
2: Yeah.
1: We always seem to have some trouble. And it's one of those things where...
2: And it's like, we can't...
1: It's on that end of the table, not this end, okay?
2: But it's like, we can't really try it because we have to go live and...
1: Sometimes it works, sometimes it doesn't. You know, that's what, maybe we just need to just stop doing that, you know?
2: Well, I mean, we're trying new things after 28 episodes.
1: Yeah, but we've had too many problems. But I'll tell you what, how about we go to break, and we'll come back and we'll talk about the digital inferno and, excuse me, and how technology can help us. We'll be right back.
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1: All right, you guys.
2: Oh, I hate this.
1: Wait a minute here. What is going on? Okay. Yeah, thank you. I was waiting for you to take it off.
2: It was still showing it.
1: I don't know why.
2: I don't know either.
1: All right. So we're back, you guys. So let's calculate the impact on everything you have here. You've got the tools, the motivation. Now we have to do our digital take in the digital inferno. And what this does is how technology helps us enforce the structure of your comeback in the digital age. Here's the digital inferno.
3: Data beats despair. Failure isn't the end. It's feedback. Use a GPA calculator app to immediately see the mathematical reality of the grade. It's rarely as fatal as it feels. Log into your university's degree audit system to see exactly which requirements remain and how a retake or a major switch would affect your timeline. Knowing the numbers kills the fear. The inferno is digital. Murph Man, break it down.
1: All right, so the GPA calculator app, you don't need a calculator app for that, right? But you can sit there and you can say, okay, these are the classes I take, and you can go. Now, in my job, I have this thing called an LMS, the Learning Management System. Mm-hmm. How it's our Blackboard, for example. A lot of people know Blackboard.
2: Okay.
1: But they have a what-if analysis on there. And you can say, okay, what if I go and retake this test and I score 100? Well, what did my grade change? And I have a kid right now that she reached out to me. She says, you're my teacher and my previous teacher would give me all the chances to retake the test and try to improve my score. I'm like, well, you only can take the test 3 times, you know? I said, even if you get 100, I showed her like on the what if calculator. I said, your grade's going to go up by 4 points. You're still not going to get the A you want. Mm-hmm. I said, all you got to do is keep focusing on what you're doing in the future and all the assignments you have from now on and do good in those. And you might have a chance. And then we went through and we put 100 on each grade and she could get a 92. That means you have to be perfect.
2: That's crazy. That's really crazy.
1: I said, if you think you can do it, fine. I'll help you through it. I'm your teacher. You know, that's one thing about my job, being online. Kids can come in and talk to me anytime. And why are we muted?
2: On what?
1: Oh, that's 3 and 4. Sorry. I just saw the red lights. Students can come in anytime they want and get help. And like I have one student who came in yesterday and she's like, I sent you a voicemail with my recording. I said, I don't have anything. Then she realized she sent it to the wrong teacher because I took over the class. Uh-oh. I just said, just call me again and leave me a voicemail. And she's like, that's not working. And I'm like, well, just come into the class. She goes, I don't want to talk to you in person because I hate my Spanish. I said, okay. I said, I'll tell you what, let's go to a breakout room, you know, and we talked. I said, I'll let you work on it. Use Google Translate. Use that to actually, not to translate your work. Let me make that very clear. But
2: just to know how to pronounce stuff.
1: Yeah. And then you go in there and you practice it and see how it sounds, you know, and then you can actually say it. And then there's also a spell checker you can use for Spanish where you can have a whole paragraph put in and it'll tell you what you have written incorrectly, your accents and everything. So technology can help you with that. But she came in and I said, okay, we got to work here. Are you ready? She's like, no. I said, first word. And it was por qué. And she said, it's por qué. I'm like, no, it's not. I said, it's like a K, por qué. Think of it that way. It's like, por qué. Okay, and then later on, we were talking about a forest and that's bosque. And she got to that word and she goes, bosque. No. Bosque. Mm-hmm. And I said, got it. Now you got to say the whole sentence. Mm-hmm. Like, oh, God. But she sat there and she worked on it with me probably for about 30 minutes, maybe 40 minutes.
2: Oh, wow.
1: And it was a little five-sentence paragraph. But this was a kid who said, I don't want to talk to you. I'm embarrassed about my Spanish and everything. But we went through and we broke down each sentence. And when she got done, I said, okay, you got 100.
2: Just like that?
1: Because she kept working on it. I could have given her the grade at the very first attempt or at the last. If she would have said, that's all, I'm done, she would have gotten the grade I would have given her at that point. But she worked on it, and she kept working and improving. Finally, she got it 100%, And she says, how's she saying? She says, I hope I get to work with you again.
2: Aww.
1: And I said, well, I'm your teacher right now until probably to the end of the year, maybe even next year, if we don't find a Spanish teacher. I substitute, right? And my job right now is to be the Spanish teacher. And she says, oh, so you're going to be around a while? I said, maybe. We might find some this week and hire them, and they want to start right now. Maybe there's an out-of-work Spanish teacher out there somewhere that wants to get a job. Reach out to us, 915-201-0887. And I'll tell you guys about the jobs. But, yeah, it's interesting because I was teaching her how to use technology not to cheat but to practice. And we were able to use Google Translate, Spanish spell checker, Gemini. Also works, right?
2: How?
1: You can have it, like, for example,

0: my girlfriend's mom was like, I wonder what that says. And we sat there and we tried to figure it out. And like, you know, Latin roots, right? You know, all words have Latin roots. And I said, why don't I just use my app? I pulled the phone out, took a picture, said, what does it say? And it's read it in English. And the mom says, that's not going to help me. I don't speak English. I said, okay, well, let me change it to Spanish. You know what I mean?
1: Wait, then, is she speaking English this whole time or no?
0: No.
1: Oh, okay. That's her mom.
0: It was her mom. Yeah. She spoke some English, but I'm saying I translated for her to English, and she's like, okay, that didn't help me. Latin, English is the same thing. I don't speak English, you know? But we used the app to translate it. It was really cool that we were able to do that. And so you can use technology to help you pass classes and understand where you're at and whatnot. Your GPA, the what-if calculator, is one of those things where you can do, you know, you have to stay above a certain GPA to keep your financial aid. So you can go, okay, how many classes am I taking? How does it work? You know, that kind of stuff. And find out what your GPA will be. Like, for example, if you get all A's next semester, your GPA will raise up by so many points. But if you think about this at the end of your 4 years, having straight A's doesn't really affect your grade too much. It's at the beginning when there's less numbers to pull from. So as you get higher in your classes, your GPA goes up a little by little by little, you know, but it doesn't just jump like it would right now in your first semester versus second semester. You know, you also can, like one of the phrases it says here is, the mathematical reality of the grade, it's rarely as fatal as it feels.
1: Right.
0: Okay, one grade, when you fail one class. But if you don't do good on all your classes and you fail one or two, your GPA is going to drop a lot. Okay, and it's going to be hard to recover from that. It can be done, but it's not the end of the world. Of course, you can log into a university degree audit system to see exactly which requirements remain and how to retake a major switch would affect your timeline. Again, if you were to say right now, I want to become a nurse, all the classes you've taken are just electives now. So you have to go back and take all the basics for nursing, you know. Oh, that's another 4 year. I don't know if I want to do that or whatever, you know.
1: Yeah.
0: And sometimes just knowing the numbers kills the fear. If you know what you got to do, and I cannot tell you how many times I've had students reach out to me and say, what happens if I don't take the final exam? Well, you lose 10 points. And you lose 10 points. That's that. You're asking me what would happen. So you mean like if I have an A right now, I'd get a B? Yeah. Oh, then I'm not taking the final exam. Okay, that's fine. But when you come out with a 79, because you didn't get 100 on everything, and you get a C, don't come crying to me, right? And I can tell you, and I've told you this, I've had students that had like 1 point away from an A. And they did every assignment. They just weren't perfect.
1: What did they miss or what that made them not get the...
0: Like they would get an 85 on all the tests. They didn't get 90 or 100, you know. But they were trying. They did every single one of the assignments. They did every one of the replies they had to. And they just missed it by 1 point. I'll give them a 1 point, you know. If the student is calling me going... Like I had that one student who had cancer. And she's like, I just want to pass. I don't care what grade I get. I'm dying. I was like, okay, you know, just do what you can. That's all I'm going to ask you to do. I can't sit here and say I'm going to give you an A and you don't have to come to class. I'm not going to do that. Just do what you can. And at the end of the semester, we'll talk. And she ended up getting a B. And she's all I cared about was passing. You could have given me a C. I said, I didn't give you anything. You earned the B. I didn't give you anything, you know.
1: Wow.
0: And I remember one time I told a teacher, I was like, you gave me a B? I thought I had an A in your course. And she goes, correction, you earned the B. I didn't give you the A. Like, okay, I'll go to hell. But when you have students reach out to you, you tend to be a little more helpful toward them and whatnot, right? And

0: Knowing the numbers can help you pass. Like right now, for example, you lost the whole week of work. You're exempt. So, okay, so that means those grades won't count towards your final exam, you know. So what grade will you have? What grades do you need to get the grade you want? You know, you can do the math. It's just basic math on how to calculate. When I do my class, I tell people every assignment is a grade point. Real simple. A test is worth 10 points. An assignment is worth 3 points. You know, you have 16 assignments. You have 4 or 5 tests. You know what I mean? There you go. That's, and then a favorite essay that you have to do for 5 points. And you have 100 points there. So what if I don't do this assignment? You just lose the points from that assignment. It's not hard. If I get a 50 on the test, then you only get 5 points instead of 10. It's basic math, but it's not really an average of your grade the way I do my grading system.
1: Really?
0: Yeah. It just, if you do your work, you get the points, you know. And what's funny is one of my assignments, you have to reply to 2 students, right? So you get 3 points for the test, and I go back after the assignments are graded, and I add that 1 point if you did the replies. So that student's going, how come I didn't get full credit? Because I just haven't calculated the replies yet. I'm giving you a chance to reply if you haven't done it, or for those who are still waiting. I'm not going to go in there and check other replies every single day. I'm just going to wait till later in the month and I'll check it, you know, and I'll catch up.
1: Yeah.
0: You know, but it's basic math. That's how you can keep it. And once you keep the numbers there, you definitely can do that. Understanding that your GPA is numbers, you know, you can take more classes and whatnot to raise your GPA. Anything higher than what you have, like for example, if you have a 3.0, which is a B, if you get A's, it'll go up. It's not going to go down. If you get B's, it's going to stay the same. If you start getting C's, it's going to go down. That's how GPAs work.
1: Yeah.
0: You know, it's all numbers. So real simple math. Think about that. You know, let me ask you, Connor, do you have any questions about this? Anything here that struck a nerve with you, or you're like, man, I want to know more about that?
2: I mean, what's the, like, what if and all that? Like, where do you find that out? Do you just look it up?
0: Well, I don't think Blackboard has it.
2: UTEP does. On the actual website, there's a what if, like, evaluation, but it really doesn't help.
0: It helps you with your overall grade, not your classroom grade.
2: Yeah. Not even great. It just helps out, like, what if I take this instead of this? That's it.
0: Okay. Well, but that's still important to know.
2: I would think so. I can look it up right now.
0: But, okay. Nah. But yeah, so I'll tell you what, let's take one more last break here, and we'll come back with the final burn.
2: Sounds great.
0: We're right back.
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1: It's got to be
2: right there.
1: It's still playing.
2: Ugh. All right, Mr. Red, White, and Blue. I love some of the songs that we have here. Like Adios Amigo, the Sniper song. I love that one too. I love that one, yeah. Sniper shirt. No. Makes me 2-0 again. It's been one of those things where we've done all that, you know. Mm. But you're back in time for the final burn. We're going to talk about this and then we'll wrap up the show. We'll be right back.
3: A comma, not a period. The final take from today's discussion is failure isn't a full stop. It's a comma. Take a breath, turn the page, and keep writing your story. The final flame has been struck. Murph Man, take the mic.
2: All right, so it's a comma, not a period.
1: As in, like, it's not the end of it. It's just
2: a pause.
1: A pause. Or, like, an event in your story.
2: You know, the final take from today's discussion is take a breath. Turn the page and keep writing your story. You know, it's not the end of the world. It's not the end of anything. It's a pause. You know, like I tell people, when you're late for your period, it's a semicolon. Right?
1: Why do you say that?
2: Because a period, you know.
1: Oh. You're so hilarious.
2: But yeah, it's one of those things where, you know, it's a pause. It's not the end of the world, although it might feel like it, you know. It's mm-hmm. not the end of the world. You want to go out there. You want to be able to do things. You want to be able to succeed. And the way you do that is pivoting. I don't remember if you know the TV show Friends. There's a show called Pivot.
1: Mm-mm. Where an episode. Okay.
2: Where they're trying to get a couch up some stairs. And it goes up this way, then up this way. And Ross is like, pivot. Right, pivot, but the whole episode is just a blooper reel because they could not keep a straight face, and then of course Ross, David Schwimmer is like, you know, just being overly exaggerated, like pivot, you know.
1: Yeah, who was it? Was it Chandler or was
2: Chandler
1: it
2: trying to lift? Yeah, it was, you know, every time I hear the word pivot, that's what I think of.
1: Pivot,
2: and. But yeah, you know, think about that. Sometimes we got to pivot ourselves. Sometimes we got to take that break. Sometimes we got to change the plan. You know, sometimes we got to change schools altogether. So, and life happens, right? Like, for example, right now, let's just pretend I'm looking for a job. I get a job in Kentucky. You live with me. You go to college here. Would you move to Kentucky with me? Think about that for a second.
1: No.
2: Okay, so then how would you support yourself? Where would you live? What would you do? You know what I mean?
1: Friends, family. I mean, I don't know.
2: You'd have to find the way. You'd have to pivot.
1: Yeah. Because, I mean, I'm not going to get accepted to Kentucky.
2: Yeah, you would. That's not
1: the point. If I apply, well.
2: That's not the point of the story, Connor.
1: I know, but I'm just saying, like, if I would.
2: I'm saying, you go to college, I pay for you.
1: Oh, you're just saying, right. You're just saying if you leave me.
2: If I leave you, yeah.
1: Okay. I thought you were saying, like, an actual thing. I'm like, I don't know,
2: If I die, you have enough money for college. Okay, but if I move because I have to go for a new job.
1: I wouldn't go with you because everything's here.
2: Right. So you'd have to pivot.
1: Mm-hmm.
2: Right? You have to make those changes. Some things just, you know, work out. Some things don't, you know. And you got to analyze everything. Just keep that in mind. You know, take a breath, turn the page, and keep writing your story. it doesn't end with a bad thing.
1: Some stuff does.
2: Well, if you get killed, obviously, okay. But you know, you go out there and you know, it's not the end of the world.
1: You're homeless. You have no car.
2: Well, we saw a movie last night.
1: I have no idea what it was called.
2: I forgot the name of the movie. It's the new Keanu Reeves movie.
1: I don't know.
2: Look it up.
1: I was just looking at Keanu Reeves because I don't know what to look up. Good Fortune.
2: Good Fortune.
1: Yeah, with Seth Rogen and
2: Aziz Ansari.
1: Yeah. I don't know if y'all seen that movie or not, but we have. We saw it. Yeah, last night.
2: Yeah.
1: Duh.
2: And it, you know, it's the end of the world for some of the people, right? But it's all about your perspective on life and how it changes stuff.
1: Yeah.
2: You know, what we go through makes us a different person. Not so much a better person, which is different. And there really is no end of the world. You know, it doesn't get as bad. You got to find a way around it. And that's one thing I don't know if you noticed about Seth Rogen's character is he doesn't let his situation get him down. He finds a way. He doesn't quit no matter what. It's just another page in the story. Keep that in mind. Well, that brings us to the end of today's show. We've covered a lot of ground and how to turn that F into a roadmap for success. You guys have a wonderful week.
1: Have a wonderful spring break.
2: Oh, spring break.
1: It's coming up now.
2: We still got a couple of weeks, dude.
1: I just wanted to come back.
2: Speaking of that, September 29th, I think, is a Tuesday. Make plans to be out of school the 29th and the 30th.
1: Why?
2: We're going to go to Iron Maiden in San Antonio.
1: Again?
2: San Antonio, not Dallas.
1: No, but we're going to go see them again?
2: You don't want to?
1: I will.
2: Okay.
1: I will.
2: All right, y'all. That's the end of today's show. We'll see you next week. Stay tuned.
0: That's a wrap on this episode. 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

Ladies and gentlemen, thank you for tuning in to Military Broadcast Radio. As we wrap up today's show, we want to remind you that the podcast of today's episode will be available right after we go off the air. 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

Hello, welcome or welcome back to that Gen X Friend podcast. I wish you guys can see how like twitchy I was. Like, it's allergy season, so I'm kind of, you know, I feel like I want to scratch my face off because I'm allergic to everything. Thanks to the military, yay! Anyways, so yeah, I was extra twitchy this morning. I try to control that when I'm recording these podcasts, but anyways, welcome, pull up a chair, have a cup of coffee, depending on when you're watching this, I don't know, have a beer. I'm not promoting any of this, by the way. You know, I'm just saying, this is a very select group that learn how to be functional, doing many crazy things. So anyways, before I begin, I guess I kind of already did. I want to give a shout out to MB Radio. Thank you. Truly, thank you from the bottom of my heart. What a special organization. So let's get into it, right? I wanted to talk about shrinkflation because, yeah, it's real. It's in everybody's lives. And, most of us, the common folk, right, as little people that don't have millions or billions of dollars, feel it. The middle class feel it. Every time we go anywhere, it costs like freaking, I joke with people, I'm like, dude, I don't go out because it costs like $1 billion to go outside, just to go outside. And depending on where you live, and let's say the effectiveness of the governing body in maintaining your environment, it is a danger. And where I live, up north, the potholes are like baby pools, right? And they are deep. And sometimes they come out of at you out of nowhere. You're like, I didn't see that coming, because, well, where I live is also hilly. All kinds of hills. Not the fun hills. Like you know, when you're a kid and you're sliding down the slopes. Not those hills. Like, if you're not driving like you are a drunkard, because the potholes are everywhere, right? So I say this is all in relation to shrinkflation, because each time I go out, I am like sitting, holding onto my wheel, and I'm looking, like scanning the road ahead of me for potholes, because I've hit, like, I had to go to the appointment, one appointment, I don't know, and apparently I didn't scan well enough, and I hit this pothole, and then made my teeth crack together like so hard. I was like, oh. So, you know, the trips that we take to go, we're not hunters anymore, but we are still gatherers because, you know, we don't have all the resources at home. So any trip that we take to gather the resources we need, food, whatever, anything else, to our destinations, it's like a survival game, like Survivor, right? Like I said, up north, it's potholes and crazy weather and bad drivers and all that, but bad drivers are everywhere. So surviving that is like the easy part, right? Because I'm always prepared, because I know I'm not prepared for all that. I don't like it, but I prepare myself for it. But then that's the easy part, right? You're like, oh, I got here. It's good. I came early. I'm going to avoid all the crazies. And then you walk in this store. You're like, oh, my God. How much did that cost? What? Right? Because it doesn't matter what you're buying. It doesn't matter what it is. Like, you're like, it didn't seem like it cost this much. Because $200 doesn't buy the same amount that $200 bought before. And the increase is almost exponential, like each time you go,
right? Like, I just came here last week. What the heck happened? Like, who decided to raise the prices this high? And not only that, right? Like, for not food items, right? Like, for what, like, detergent or dish detergent, whatever. All the boxes or containers seem to have shrunk. Maybe they didn't shrink. Maybe the container didn't shrink, but the amount in it, if you look at the labels, now I have started to look at the labels because I've become old and started looking at the labels. And also for being cost effectiveness, conscience. I don't know if that made sense. Trying to be more cost effective, right? I look at this stuff, I'm like, okay, so they're fooling us. They're putting the same big old boxes out there and they're putting like, I don't know, 10, 15, sometimes 20% less of the item in there, if it's liquid, if it's quantity wise or whatever. And there are plenty of videos on TikTok or whatever social media that you are on that like make money from these videos, like, oh, compared to a year before, blah, blah, blah. And just surviving that, like, I have made audible, like, you know, as I walked into different stores, I'm like, what is going on here? Why does this cost so much? What? Why? Right? I'll give you one example, non-food item. The place I live has a furnace, as the house I lived in before too. I didn't, it uses those filters, right? The filters for the furnace. And during COVID, I was buying these filters at like 4 per package. And they were like 20 some, and sometimes it would go on sale. It would be less than that. And now I look at the same filters and they're like $40 for 2. What? Like, what, are you lining this with gold or some precious metals or something that wasn't there before? How did it jump over 100%? Like, I think 300%. That just, I guess this could have been what grinds my gears, but this is not like it's this annoyance thing, right? This is not a preference thing like I did last week where please don't speak to me in abbreviations or these weird created, whatever, it doesn't matter. That's last week's. We're gonna talk about shrinkflation this week, right? And I'm looking at it and I'm like, what? I mean, how are people supposed to do this? Why are the manufacturers, the merchants or whatever, they try to be sneaky, right? And people have noticed this with potato chips, but this is a food thing. This is what the main focus, I'm going to focus on food. So it's a good transition, I suppose. Like, people have made videos about potato chips, where it's a gigantic bag, right? But now also the bags are also starting to go down in size a little bit. But those gigantic bags, they still have them, and they make it, look, because there's a lot of air in it, they make it look like there's a large quantity, like what we were used to before all this crazy stuff started to happen. And it doesn't matter what we know is true. Regardless of your political party, we know is true. Okay, so we're not talking about politics, so let's just remove that. Shrinkflation is happening. You can attribute it to whoever, but the truth is out there. It's kind of like an X-Files thing. The truth is out there. But when you open up the chip, right? The bag, literally, it's all air. It, like, the bag is this big, right? And
this much. That's it. That's all of it. The chips, the real quantity of chips is like 25% of the bag. And the rest they pump with air to fool us. Like, oh yeah, I'm still getting the same because the bag size didn't change. And it's so dirty, and it makes me so mad because people are not getting, like, visually we're being fooled, right? Quantity wise, like, because a lot of people are just rushing because we got busy lives, right? Rushing to the store, grabbing stuff. And when you come home, you're like, what the? I try not to swear, or I think I've done pretty well not swearing on this podcast, but from being in the military, especially the Marine Corps, I have the ability to string together a whole sentence using nothing but swear words. So I have in my mind, like, what I, and also if I was at home, just let out this, you know, just like beep, it would be continuous beep, reacting to it. And I have also done, not like loud, but in my head when I'm at the store, I'm like, like, I'm glad I don't have a thought bubble, you know, like the comic. Because I would be in trouble, dude. I would be in trouble, bro. Yeah. So let's focus on the food, the shrinkflation of food. It seems like we're getting cheated out of, but prices are going up exponentially. You're like, what? Who's eat? Why is chicken costing this much per pound? Right? And it's not even like, I'm not saying it's not real chicken, but it is just crappy, crappy production of chicken. Like, people have made videos about how Wally World chicken, like, kind of shreds in, like, it's just unnatural. Anyways, and then they slap the price on there. Like, it's like, I don't know, the best chicken out there. And they put the organic and all this just stuff to justify that, well, not justify, but to fool us into why the prices are higher, whatever, whatever. But we're not stupid. We're not fooled by these stupid tactics. But the shrinkflation is real, and we all can see it. We all feel it in our pocketbooks. And that's why I want to, although I would like to still get more for the money that I'm paying, I wanted to share perhaps not so popular perspective and trying to find a silver lining in the shrinkflation concerning food. I'm not talking about the prices. I want to go rebel against the prices. Okay. So we are all on the same page with that. It's the shrinkflation, the size, the portion sizes that I'm trying to find, and I'm finding, and I want to share the silver lining that I've found in this, the shrinkflation of food. I know most of us have grown up with the, you know, extra large, you know, more is better. Have more, more, more, more, more. And, you know, when we see those, our eyes, you know, get all big, and there's like, we get all starry eyed when we see, oh, you get all this for a little bit of money, right? But is that good for food? Is it extra large French fries of today? Well, maybe not today. Before crazy inflation hit, remember how big they are? They were. They're not so much like that anymore. But yeah, sure. Extra large. You get more for what you're paying for. But in considering food, is getting more good? Let's just take the factual side of things. Just for Americans, decade by decade, we have gotten bigger and bigger and bigger. What is now, I can only speak for females, okay? I was very, very small
when I was younger. I was 78 pounds when I went to high school. I was tiny. I was still wearing like kid, like not teenage size, but like kid size stuff, you know. But now the sizes I've noticed are different. Like I wore very, very small clothes. Now the same labeled size that's very, very small, right, is not the same size. Because ain't no way, no way I can still fit into that size after having gone through motherhood, right? Physiology-wise, the hips are not as narrow, right? And the other body parts, you can say, oh, I got plumpier. Well, that's probably because of the quantities of food I've eaten. So everything's larger. Everything is larger because we have now, even now, scientists have noticed that, well, maybe not scientists, social science, just look it up. It's true. Our dinner plates have increased from a smaller size to a bigger size. And because I was taught, because we were poor. Well, who, yeah. Anyways, that's a whole different rabbit hole we can fall into. But I was taught to clear off my plate. And I still do that, right? But our plates, if you think about it, before, when we were younger, the plates were much smaller. So when you fill your plates up with food, you're clearing, just say you're clearing off your plate and not wasting food, you were technically and factually clearing off a much smaller portion than we are today, because we got big old freaking plates, bigger than our heads, bigger than, you know, like even pizza sizes have become bigger. Everything has become bigger because more is better, right? But in food quantities, is more better? Look at our waist size. Look at the astronomical cost of obesity, all the related costs, right? The increase of childhood diabetes. That actor, what was his name? I think he was on Little House on the Prairie. I don't know. Anyways, just that alone, right? And all the sugar, all the stuff that we eat, increase in size. It didn't help us. It didn't help us. Sure, in the short run, we're like, oh man, this is awesome. We're getting so much food. But having more available means we are also ingesting more. To our detriment. To our detriment. So that's the part I want to lead into. Perhaps we missed the silver lining in shrinkflation concerning food quantities that we are able to procure during our shopping trips, right? Again, I do not like the prices. I want to rebel against the prices. But consider this. Is it bad that now we're actually returning to a more normal-sized portions, right? Not counting in all the crap that in America, our food is laden with. The sugar, the fake stuff, and I don't get it. I don't get it. But just the quantities. Because if it hurts our pocketbooks to buy, to say, oh my gracious, this one bag of chips has so much, so little that I need to buy another bag, right? But because it's hitting us in the pocketbooks, we're choosing not to buy that extra bag because we got real things to take care of, right? That's causing also the shrinkflation, the lack of quantity and all this stuff, right? But we're focusing on food. So because of the price increase and the shrinkflation associated with that, right? We're paying more for less, but yet we're not eating as much quantity-wise because first, we probably can't afford it.
and we're treating it more, not more like commodity, not rare commodities, because all these things are available to people, but we're more treating it like a treat. Like, ooh, I bought this bag of chips. You know, I know this, I'm going to have very little of it because manufacturers are horrible and they're greedy. So I'm going to eat it not to fill myself with fire Dorito, whatever, those Doritos and Cheetos and all those things. I'm going to eat smaller quantities of it because it's like I have to treat it like a treat now. Like, ooh, I've been good today, so I'm going to get myself some cookies and whatever. We don't gorge ourselves because there's the availability, the quantity versus price was so, you know, off kilter that we're like, ah, we can eat this whole bag and still have three bags left, right? Well, whatever. There's so much left in the bag. There's a lack of control. And also, like, I think the fries, like at McDonald's, the size, like the medium is decreasing. And other places where there, if you get an extra large coffee or iced coffee or frap, which I don't do that, but apparently they're filling it up with more ice, right? And so the quantity that you're getting, all that sugar is less now. You're still buying the same cup, but you can charge for the ice. But the amount of sugar and all that stuff that you're getting, like you were previously, which had less ice, now you're getting a decrease of that. Now, a lot of people will probably, yeah, no, I'm still going to go do the stuff that I do, and I'm not going to jip myself from my enjoyment. But quantity wise, even if you're not, you know, you're like, whatever, YOLO, I'm going to do whatever I need to do or I want to do. The merchants are decreasing it and giving you less. And so even if you're still maintaining the same lifestyle and doing it, whatever, the quantities that are given to you are less. So by default, we are ingesting as a collective less fillers and not real food, not like things that we should not be ingesting, like all those dyes. Good gracious. Like, no wonder we have so many health issues, right? So isn't that a silver lining? Like, I like to see it as a silver lining. Like, in this way, we are actually bringing back the pendulum swing of everything more is better, right? But in food, it's not so. Like, we need to bring it back to the middle where, like, it's not like, okay, this is actually the normal portion. Now, if the industries would actually control their freaking greed, that'd be great. Bring the prices back to normal, which probably most likely will not happen. But now we have to make choices. We have to consciously decide, okay, do I want to pay for my gas or do I want to pay for another non-existing bag of chips? Because good gracious, that stuff is expensive. Do I want to go to the fast food place where it costs just as much as a sit-down restaurant? Or can I just cook this at home? Where you can technically, depending on what you're eating, control what you're putting in it. I'm not talking about the microwave meals. That's still there. But like, if you're like, I'm just going to cook chicken at home, right? It costs more. But you're probably eating less because it costs more. And the bottom line is, it's probably decreasing our caloric intake on a daily basis, the amount of sugar we ingest, and by default, just by a decrease. You didn't have to change. You're not really changing your lifestyle per se. You're still eating the same food. But by default, the decrease of quantity and portion size is in and of itself an improvement for our health because we're not ingesting so much.
unless you're willing to, unless the pocketbook, like the issue with how it hits the pocketbook doesn't impact you, then probably still the same. Because I, you know, I'm sure Hollywood and all those out of touch people can do whatever they want. And it wouldn't matter. But we're not talking about those people. We're talking about you and me who, you know, who has to have a budget for what we want. Have to think about, huh, should I do this just to splurge, or should I make sure I pay my electricity, gas, you know, whatever, utilities, food, housing, that, you know, when we calculate that stuff in, it's a natural preventative helping us to decrease the nonsense that we're putting into our bodies. And that's a silver lining. It might be a silver lining, right? Most of it is still dark. Shrinkflation is bad. Cost is bad. That's the majority of it. But the silver lining packs a big punch, right? It's like that tiny little speck of light in the darkest of dark rooms. You're going to be able to see that speck of light better than you see anything else. And the impact of inflation on food could potentially, years later, if there's a longitudinal study for decades and decades, how shrinkflation now impacts our health in the long run, it may show that the decrease, just by the fact that we can't afford it, the decreased quantities of things that we digest or ingest and then digest may help to improve our health. Especially to say, I know a lot of people are Starbucks, and I'm not talking about black coffee, okay? I don't know who, maybe there are people who go to Starbucks for black coffee. I don't know. I'm not even familiar. I can never get the sizes right. Like, it's a small, medium, large. I don't know the crazy sizes. It doesn't sound cosmopolitan to me, and it doesn't sound cool. I might get kickback for that. Sorry, people. I don't speak that language. But the specialty drinks, like Frappuccinos, I think, you know, you have the coffee, you have whipped cream, you have caramel, you have chocolate, you have then whipped cream on top, and then it comes into this, is it grande? I don't know. I think grande is actually medium. See, it's confusing. So if you get that as a normal routine thing to get, because that's a treat, and because of how much it's costing, right? The inflation. And you're like, oh, you know what? I'm not going to be able to get that much. I'll get it once every 2 weeks. And by default, the production, the people who are making your drink is putting a lot more ice in there because they still have to present you the same size cup, right? I think they're still the same size. I don't know. But they're putting a lot more ice and less sugar stuff, content, all this stuff in there. You, by default, not being able to, you know, you're like not, or being cost effective, you're like, I'll get it once every 2 weeks and drinking it less. And then they are giving you less. You are, you know, if you calculate it in on an annual basis, you're probably significantly decreasing your sugar intake. And that in and of itself is a beneficial thing, right? Yeah, sure. You still might, your stomach might still be cramped a little bit, but your body is probably quietly thanking you, because with sugar intake and all these processed foods, we are chronically inflamed. Inflammatory responses from the body causes a plethora of diseases, right? And that goes, cascades into other things too. I mean, it's just, if we just decrease chronic inflammatory responses in our bodies, man, you will be able to see improvement, like, and feel the health benefits of that in and of itself.
So, shrinkflation is horrible. Shrinkflation is a, greedy, I don't know, symptom of of manufacturers in the United States and wherever. It's felt everywhere, people, globally. But concerning food, think about it this way. Now you're appreciating the treats that you have around you, like the cookies you get, or the chips that you love, or that frappuccino, or what, I don't know, that you want to get. It's not so available that you're just like, oh, it's just any other day, I'll just get it, But now it's treated as something special. And also because of the decreased quantities, it's helping to improve your health. Maybe I'm not saying all of a sudden you're going to be doing like CrossFitting or anything like that, but it is doing quietly doing a service for you. It's benefiting you, your health, and otherwise, just by a decrease of the quantities that we are ingesting. Right? This is, of course, there's always a baseline that you're a relatively healthy person. I'm not talking about chronic illness. You can throw all these what ifs in tit for tat. Whatever. What about this? What about that? Well, sure. I'm not talking about chronic illness. I'm talking about the typical person, right? Who is still within the healthy limits of an individual's weight and whatever, and still tries to maintain health consciousness, let's say, right? But just by default, shrinkflation, the amount that we decrease all these unhealthy things coming into our bodies, we are helping ourselves. So I argue this is a silver lining. It might be a sliver of light, but that sliver of life is shining. It is bright as bright can be in the darkness of inflation. Though I know we all feel, the common folk feel. I'm not talking about y'all. If whoever's listening is has money, you're like, oh, I don't feel it. I appreciate your sentiment. And I mean, seriously, good for you that you do not feel it, that you have made it to a place that these waves that pummel these social waves because of policy or whatever that pummel the rest of us are not impacting you. I think that's awesome. But my argument is that during the, I don't know how many decades that concerning food, more is better, has not done us anything but a disservice. We have learned to just gorge ourselves until we, food coma is a common phrase that we often bring up when we have eaten too much. It is a commonly used word. So, yeah. By decreasing just the quantity, it's not like we do not live in a world where starvation is a, is everyday thing. We do not in America. So whether it impacts you or not, shrinkflation for food impacts you or not, perhaps consider the benefit, the health benefit, the longitudinal benefit of not eating so much, just the processed food in and of itself. And how that can impact beyond us personally, like the health industry, which have, I have no doubt that they're in the same freaking cabal. Like, hey, let's make all these foods fat so make people sick so we can sell them more health, blah, blah, blah, and more medication. I do not believe that's a conspiracy. They all hold hands, like people who used to make cigarettes. And I used to smoke a lot. I smoked a lot. Once it was determined to be bad, like in the 90s, all these commercials went away. They were actually reinvested themselves into food. Okay. You can look this up.
So think about it. Think about the cycle that we have been groomed to live in, and use this inflation to perhaps be the first step, the catalyst to change your eating behavior, how we choose to treat ourselves. Like, make it a treat, not that, because if it's always available, then it's just always there. It's not so much of a treat, it's just another day, right? So perhaps this will help you modify your life and return back to normal. Like, not, I don't know what normal is, but back to the center of things. Not that we're swinging so hard one way, so hard the other way, but like a normal portion size. Our stomachs are only so big, all right? Sure, there's variations, but we shouldn't be eating the quantities that we're eating. Okay, not to be a dead horse. But that is the silver lining in which I am going to stand on that I found. I don't like the prices. I wish I got more for the ridiculous prices that we're paying. But in food, I found the little bit that I can be thankful for, and I want to go back to a balanced place, and how we as a nation, as a collective, as individuals look at food and consume food and the quantities that we do beyond what we need that's damaging to our health. Now, if we can just do that, that'd be great. If this silver lining that I shared kind of give you a different perspective, awesome. If you disagree, it is your right. I am not here to convince. I'm here to share. But I will stand on this hill. I'm standing here. Or actually, I'm sitting right now, but I will stand on that hill. I'll stand behind this, my argument. And that concludes this portion of Finding the Silver Lining. So as usual, I pray for you guys all the time. And I hope, you know, your pocketbooks are

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¿Qué pasa, mi gente? Hey, welcome to the Motivated Mindset. I am your host, Jose Flores, and I am uber excited to be here. If you don't know, you better ask somebody out in here. How you doing? All right, mi gente. Look, I'm a proud Latino born in New York City. You know what I'm saying? Straight out of the Bronx, raised in Brooklyn. How you doing? That New York flavor, that hustle, that grit. It shaped me, built me, and still drives todo lo que yo hago. I'm a combat veteran who served 30 years in the United States Army. Hoo-wah! And before we get started, right here, we're gonna get rolling. I want to send a powerful salute to all my veterans and my service members and first responders. Because listening, mucho respeto. You already know. Before we get any further, I need to speak on something real. The month of May is a powerful. It's so powerful on so many levels. Mental Health Awareness Month, as you know. And para mí. This isn't just a topic, it's a personal. As a veteran living with PTSD, mental wellness, it isn't optional, it's essential. But I'll keep it real with you. It wasn't always that way. Before I was diagnosed, before I got the help I needed, I was out there self-medicating, making, you know, not good choices and masking pain instead of facing it. And here's why. This conversation we're going to have today matters because every year, thousands of veterans struggle with mental health challenges like PTSD, depression, and anxiety. And for a long time, there's been a number, you probably heard it, 22 veterans a day that are losing life to suicide. Now, let me be clear, that number came from an older data, and while updated studies suggest the daily average is closer to 17, one thing has not changed.

0: even one is too many. This is about our brothers and sisters, our battle buddies, people who serve, who sacrifice, and came home still peleando, fighting the battles aquí en la mente, que nadie ve, that nobody sees. But May is also a time to honor and recognize others who have contributed so much to this nation as Asian American and Pacific Islanders Heritage Month, where we celebrate the rich history, culture, and achievements of the AAPI communities who continue to shape este país, this country, in powerful ways. And it's also National Military Appreciation Month. Yay, yay, how you doing? It's a time dedicated to honoring our service members, our veterans, and más importante, their families, for their sacrifice, resilience, and unwavering commitment to this nation. So when we talk today, we understand that this conversation is about servicio, service, humanity, humidity, and about taking care of one another. Now, in this new chapter of my life, I wear a few different hats, and I like this cool one right here. How you doing? Thank you very much. I'm a certified personal trainer, a certified mediator, and yes, an end-of-life left doula, deaf doula. But here's the truth. Esta la verdad. Behind all those titles, I do what I do because I'm called to serve. I say, real. Because I know what struggle feels like. Because I know what it means to fight for purpose and to help others find theirs. Todos los días, every single day. My mission is simple, to inspire, to uplift, yay, yay, to challenge, to remind you that no matter a donde tú empezaste la vida, where you started, you can always redefine your life with heart, discipline, faith, and relentless drive. That's why this podcast exists. The Motivated Mindset is where we talk about resilience, culture, optimism, and what it takes to keep pushing when life tries to push you down. We keep it real here in New York, right here. It's always real. Bronx humor, zero sugarcoating, and you're going to laugh, you're going to reflect. You're going to get fired up, maybe even shed a tear, not because I'm cutting onions. How you doing? But one thing I promise you, you will leave stronger than when you press that play button, because this is just about motivation. This is about transformation. One last thing before we get started. If you vibe with what you hear today, if this conversation inspires you, if you appreciate the interviews, right, the energy and the message, all I ask is that you support the YouTube channel, hit like, hit subscribe, and share it with somebody that may just need this, you know, who could use a little motivation. You know, your support helps me keep me bringing powerful guests, meaningful conversations, and purpose-driven content. You know what I'm saying? Let me see. In fact, I can put that right in the comments. And one of the things I want people to do is comment. I want you to ask questions. That's the whole purpose. You know, I always say that knowledge is worthless unless you share it. You've got to share it, my people. Mi gente, you've got to share it, because that's the only way that que lo levantamos, right? So now let's talk about today's guests, right? And today we've got a powerhouse, right? In the building, in the studio, in the internet, right? Someone who is not only walking in purpose, but serving on a global level. I'm honored to introduce Dr. Ana Sierra. And Dr. Sierra is a licensed mental health professional with over 20 years of clinical experience working with adults, children, and adolescents across outpatient, residential, and community-based settings. She holds advanced degrees in psychology and counseling, including a PhD in international psychology with a focus on trauma services. And let me tell you, her work is deep. It's meaningful and impactful. She specializes in trauma-related disorders like PTSD, anxiety, and depression, and she has dedicated her life, her career, to helping individuals heal from some of life's most difficult experiences. But her impact doesn't stop there. Dr. Sierra has done extensive international work developing psychosocial programs for survivors of violence across Latin America and the Caribbean. That's global service, mi gente. Right there. She's licensed in multiple states, a national certified counselor, and a court certified subject matter expert in childhood trauma, including child sexual abuse and exploitation. And on top of that, she's a media contributor, a podcast host. How you doing? An award recipient and co-founder of the Latina Healing Institute, where she empowers high achieving Latinas to heal, grow, and thrive. So today, we're not just having a conversation. We're stepping into a space of healing, awareness, and real understanding. So Let's make this happen. Let's get into this. Give me a moment as we bring her on. Yeah.
1: The interview of the week is brought to you by Jersey Mike's A Sub Above.
0: Back then, Sierra, welcome to the podcast, my interview, ma'am. Thank you so much.
2: Thank you so much, Jose, for having me here and for hosting such an amazing space for everyone and for your audience and for our people, for the people.
0: Yes, yeah, para la gente, we have to, right? We have to know. I am so honored, and I was really impressed with everything you've done. And, you know, before there were titles, before there was this, we want to know is who was Ana Sierra before all that?
2: Well, you know, as far as I knew, when I came to this country, I was just a girl, you know, from Honduras that got here. And, you know, like every immigrant story, you know, my family and I, we came here for a better future, you know, to be able to, you know, have places and spaces where we could grow and we can have an education and financial stability and just better future for all of us. So I really was just a girl. I found out actually when I got here that I was labeled a Latina, because you don't use that in Latin America.
0: Yes, I understand. I do.
2: Yeah. So, you know, starting with like, who was I? I was like, oh my God, what is this thing that they calling, you're calling me a Latina? I'm like, no, I'm Honduran, you know, I'm just a girl from Honduras. But, you know, so there's a lot of things that happen with Latinos and identity here. So when I was so confused, I'm like, oh, pero I had to learn this term, but then I also learned all of these stereotypes of Latinas. And I internalized that as a teenager. I thought I had to be a salsa dancer, I had to be feisty, I had to be all of these things, because those are stereotypes, right? Not all of us are like that. We have a diversity within our women and our men too, and all of the other identities. Mm-hmm. But, you know, so I had to figure out who I was there. So what I could tell you for sure that I was somebody that could see people's pain, because I've also been through that, you know. I could see people needing that help. I remember that when I was in high school, I was constantly receiving messages of me not being good enough, you know, like even going to school. And I asked a person who was supposed to help you with college applications. I was like, hey, I want to go to college. You know, I was in the 10th grade, I think. I wanted to prepare. And then she goes, oh, sweetie, that is so cute. But like, you don't know enough English. Like, you're not going to be able to go to college because, you know, I had like my accent is thick, but it was thicker back then. Right. But of course, you know, I had only been in the country for a few years, so it was expected. So, you know, I saw that our people really, and, you know, especially like women and or girls, and that we were kind of putting all these, you know, all of these stereotypes on us. Like, luckily, I had parents that would always be like, oh, wait a minute, they're telling you can't speak English, but like you speak two languages and they only speak one. Like, come on, you know, right. You know, so I had a good support system that got me through that, but not everybody has that, you know. So I used to see how many of my peers would just fall off the trails, you know, like they will just kind of fall through the cracks, you know, without that support and with other things in their homes going on and, you know, abuse. And to me, I wanted to heal people. That's what I could tell you that I had in my heart when I was little. I wanted to stand up for our people and I wanted to make people feel better, you know. Even though I was still carrying my own, you know. So then like that's what I did. I went to I ended up getting into all the colleges I wanted because I had an amazing Puerto Rican teacher, Miss Mojica, who I know she passed away already, but you know, she gave me a hand and she's like, no, we're gonna do all of this. You're gonna go to school. And I ended up getting into all of the schools I wanted because I had really great grades. So I wanted to help people. That's why I wanted to go to school and do that. So before all those titles, I thought, you know, education was one way. It's something that nobody can take that from you. Right, they can take away your house if you buy one. They can take away your car if you buy one. They can take away your clothes, anything else. They can take it away. But what you got in here, no one can take that.
0: That is so true. And so based on what you're telling me, that was what made you go into the mental health early on, especially for Latinos. because of your experience?
2: Yeah, so I'll tell you a fun fact too. I actually wanted to do politics. I'm like, I'm gonna go over there and make decisions, you know, because I see the system being all whacked out of place in my head. I'm like, there's just so much inequality. And so I ended up with a political science start there. And I had a great professor in college, and he encouraged me to apply to internships. And he goes, you should apply. We should do the White House. And I'm like, they're not going to take me. Come on. It's the White House.
0: Right.
2: I'm just a girl that got a thick accent. And I mean, I know I have good grades, but, you know, I didn't think I was, you know, capable of that. And I did get accepted, and I came to D.C. And I was interning, but I realized that was not the field I wanted to be in. And not because, you know, experiences were diverse and everything, but, you know, there was this culture of favors, you know, there's a culture of, you know, I got your back, you pat my back kind of thing. And we learned that even from our, you know, one of our professors in the institution said maybe he was just the professor, but it was just a very bad way of saying, I'm going to teach you, you know, how to manipulate people and to get whatever you want. And to me, I'm like, that's not in my heart. You know, I can't be that person. So I realized that I couldn't do that because I didn't think I have the thick skin to get there, to lie to people or not lie. They don't call it lying. They call it strategizing. Right. But so I didn't want to strategize that way. Let's put it that way. And I came back to college, to New Jersey, and I said, no, I think I'm going to change it up. I'm going to see something else. What do I want to do? So I ended up falling in love with this whole theory, psychology, and helping people one by one. And yeah, so that's how I started doing that. And I really enjoyed the field, and I enjoyed also learning about myself, also figure out that I had some things I had to work on, going to therapy to work on those things, because I understood the value that that brings to you in my 20s.
0: So yeah, those were some of the challenges that you were going through. Was there any other challenges that you faced personally also while you was going through this program?
2: You mean throughout academically, throughout?
0: For the men, as a Latina woman specifically, what were some of the challenges as a Latina woman? I'll rephrase that. Yeah.
2: That it looked like that no matter how hard you work and how much you do, people will always put you in this box of being all these boxes of stereotypes, right? I remember, Jose, when I was coming from the White House internship, I came back to the college and I was like a mini, they all wanted to know who I was because no one had gotten to the White House, right? But me. So I remember that a reporter from, you know, I don't remember if it was from the school or from, I don't remember, wanted to talk to me about it. And I was just, you know, I'm like, oh yeah, I'll meet you in front of this, you know, whatever part of the college. And I was over there and I was talking to one of my friends, and I'm just going to say it. She was a white female, and I was me talking to her, just hanging out while I waited for this person. And the reporter was like, you must be the White House intern, and reached her hand out, his hand out to her, not to me.
0: Oh, wow.
2: So you experienced that over and over and over again, you know? Whether it is by a professor, whether it is intentional or not. Now, in psychology, we call these microaggressions, micro-invalidations. Now, I know that now, but back in the days, I just knew it felt wrong.
0: Right.
2: So you get that in, or professors telling you, I can't understand what you're saying because of your accent, you know? And I used to be then I became a little bit more like feisty in the sense that I would be like, well, that is so unfortunate that you cannot understand me. This is your first language, you know. That's how I got feisty, you know. So I had to learn to manage those environments, you know. Or I would be in front of the class because I was a straight A student in my country, and I came here and I got to that place too where I was. And I remember standing in the front of the classroom. And a professor would ask a question. I would raise my hand right in front of her face, and he wouldn't pick me, you know? And then my even my classmates would say, but hey, Anna's raising her hand, you know, like
0: it right. was
2: environments that are difficult because either people have stereotypes that they carry, people see you as the person that's going to mess up. I was told by a teacher in high school that I should just go get a job at McDonald's because they're always hiring. Nothing wrong with working at McDonald's.
0: Oh, no.
2: But, you know, but how can you say that if you don't know me, you didn't ask me? I was actually a student that got scholarships to go to college for academic reasons, but also for sports reasons. I was a swimmer. So you don't get to know people. Now we are more awake. I think we're more woke, right? But it's back in the days, that's what it was. And it continued out throughout, you know, many spaces that where I would figure out, oh, my God, I'm the only Latina in this place. Work, whether I was working professionally already or I was, in classes that were not as diverse. Mm-hmm. So, for example, I worked in corporate. You know, this is how the Latina mm-hmm. Healing Institute kind of with my amazing co-founder, Alani Bankhead, who's actually running for U.S. Senate from Montana. So she's another badass veteran.
0: What's her name again? Say her name again.
2: Alani Bankhead. She is a veteran and she is an Air Force veteran.
0: Ooh,
2: and she's a right. colonel. She left, she finished everything. And I'm like, so what you gonna do now? Run for office. And I'm like, oh my God. Just that, you know, but we created the Latina Healing Institute years ago because we both had been in spaces, right, where you're a Latina, you're mm-hmm. There's stereotypes about you. And I remember that you get exhausted, you know. I was in an environment where whether people were doing it intentionally or maybe not aware of their own biases, I would be asked for like taco recipes. I'm Honduran. I don't know how to make you a Mexican taco, you know, unless I learn it through a recipe. Right. So I was like, oh, have you Googled a recipe? Because that's something you ask Google, you know, how to make a good taco. Or can you teach me how to dance salsa? I'm going to give you a very, very big secret, Jose. I don't dance salsa.
0: Okay.
2: I don't love it. I, you know, I feel it in my spirit, in my soul. I just don't, you know? Yeah. So, you know, it's that treatment that you get from other people just constantly invalidating you. And that is exactly the reason that so many of our young people in like Latinos that grow up in the United States, imagínate that happens to them from the time that they are in contact with the system, when they're children, mm-hmm. when they're very little. So toda la vida, going through those things, you know, makes you question your identity, mm-hmm. your self-esteem.
0: Absolutely.
2: Mm-hmm.
0: No, ooh, that's hard. Ooh, yeah. We had a comment from my girlfriend McDowell. She says, strategizing, that's funny. You're right, McDowell. Yes, absolutely. And we're going to take a quick break. But when we come back, I want to talk about why a lot of people, especially Latinos, you know, avoid therapy of any type. You know, what is to talk about that? So we're going to take a quick break and we come back. That's what we'll get into real quick. All right, here we go.

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4: Yeah, pasa, mi gente. Welcome back to Motivated Mindset with Dr. Ana Sierra. So before we went on break with that awesome song, okay, I'm sorry, I think it's awesome.
5: But, you know. I love it.
4: Yeah, I just, if I had hair, it'd be up. But anyway.
5: Una peluca.
4: I try.
5: You
4: know,
5: you gotta get a wig, you know, and like rock it.
4: If I want to get a wig, it'd be a fro. I don't know, I had Jerry curls back in the day. We won't get into that right now. Right before we went on break, I wanted to ask you about, you know, why do some people avoid therapy? Like, you know, what's behind that in your opinion?
5: I think because it's an unknown of what happens there, right? You know, people have imagined what that could be. Oh, you just sit there and talk about your problems. That's it. Or in our culture specifically, you know, we have this frase, eso es para locos, right? That's for crazy people. The issue with that, what I think that comes from, you know, it's just that our immigrant community, right, or Latinos are the latest wave of immigrants into the United States for decades and decades, the recent decades, right? So I think that because we come from systems, right, that in Latin America that are not very strong in that, in mental health or education or anything like that, we kind of see untreated mental health people around, like, you know, el loquito de la esquina, le dicen, right? Or somebody that had mental health issues, they took them to the asilo, you know, and they're locked up in there forever. So people get afraid. Like, our people tell the stories, and we learn by stories. That's how we learn in community. So yo le digo a la gente, you're not going to go, you're not, psychiatry and mental health are different things, right? If you need one, you may need both. You may need just one, or you may need neither. So es el miedo a decir that there's something wrong with you, right? That to find something wrong with you as if there is something wrong with you, which is not. Like, statistics show us, you know, a lot of studies on trauma and mental health, you know, kind of throw out these results where 70% of people in any given place have already gone through at least one traumatic experience. So 70% of the world, this is in local studies, state-by-state studies, or, you know, the adverse childhood experience study, but also the World Health Organization has done these studies in other countries. So, you know, the rates can differ in different countries because of histories, you know, genocide and things like that. But there is a safe place to say that at least in any room you walk into, 70% of the people there are walking around with trauma. So it is so common that, you know, we just normalize it. We normalize violence. Oh, yeah. Elega la mujer. Okay, you know, like that's normal because, you know, there's issues with parejas. No, it's not normal. Or we hit our children.
4: Yeah.
5: Oh, because it's normal, you know, like you have to do it because it's for their own good. We normalize violence because we are all carrying these things. If they're untreated, we're going to continue to think that way. So it is not knowing that there's something wrong and it's right in front of you, not because you were born with that in that sense, but you learned it and you made it in, you know, we made it into being normal. Many people walk around saying, I know, es que he's jealous. He gets jealous and mad like that because he loves me. Mm-mm. You know, that's not normal either. You know, but we walk around with these beliefs thinking that this is reality. But we haven't seen another, you know, moneda de eso, like the flip of that. That looks like when you are actually in healthy relationships, when you're actually, you know, doing your best, and you're not going to be perfect because we have tendencies, you know?
4: Yeah.
5: So people don't come because they think they're going to, you know, they're going to find something wrong with you. Same, my clients that come, they're like, I know you're a doctor. I haven't gone in like 20 years and I'm healthy though. I'm like, really? Are you healthy though? You've never been, in 20 years and you think you're healthy. Yeah, because if I go, they're going to find something wrong with me. Así me dicen. And I'm like,
4: oh, no, no.
5: My God. So I would say Mm-hmm. Mental health is kind of, it's kind of like primary healthcare too. Go get a checkup, because if you've never been to a, you know, and gotten an evaluation to see how your mental health well-being is, we all have mental health, you know. I go to rooms and I'm like, how many people have mental health here? And like one person raises their hand. I'm like, all of you have mental health. We just don't know what it is, you know? Is it good? Or is it we need more help, you know? Go check it out. Mm-hmm. And as a physical, as a general physical, we kind of take not blood, but we take everything from your mind to figure out what's going on. And then just see how you are, because not knowing doesn't mean it's not there, you know? Mm-hmm.
4: Yeah, no, absolutely. But you're right. I know growing up as a kid, my parents, especially my dad, I had to be strong even when I wasn't. I had to act it even when I wasn't. I had to, and you know, to say that something was wrong, but no, levántate, son, right now. You know, it's like you couldn't bring stuff like that to the forefront. And I grew up like that. And I know because it affected past relationships that because it's a learned behavior with this is what I've seen. And like I mentioned earlier, having PTSD. Once I knew what my triggers were, I'm like, okay, I can function now. But before then, it was like the norm because nobody said anything. So I can relate. We have a question that got emailed to me, said, what advice would you give someone who is high functioning but silently struggling?
5: Okay, yeah. And I think that a lot of people are in that place. I'm not going to even lie about that. I see that all the time. You know, a lot of people that come to my practice, you know, sometimes they're, you know, they could be fourth, fifth generation Latinos, but we take a lot of diverse populations. Mm-hmm. And sometimes people in really top high positions struggle a lot more, not more than somebody that's not, but more in the sense that they have to keep it together more. You know, they have an added pressure to not like let that come out anywhere in their lives, or they're just doing that silently. They're like drinking at night by themselves, you know. They're like getting wasted by themselves, or they are you know, using other substances. They are isolating. They're addicted to games. They're addicted to porn. They're addicted to so many other things to cope with things. It could be that you have a you know, some other things are happening, but it happens in secret, right? Because you don't want anybody to know. But a lot of people are in that place. And especially if you're in an environment where it is fast paced and, you know, very much stressful, or sometimes people have been in that space for years in their lives. But also the LinkedIn profile looks amazing.
4: Yeah.
5: But, you know, internally, they're having a hard time. What can you do? You reach out and you come for help, you know, because you're not alone in that. The one thing that is stopping you probably is possible judgment, possible. Yeah. This is what a therapist does for a living. You know, we see everybody across the board. I don't care how much money you have. I don't care how successful you are. You know, I don't care if you've never had a job in your life. I'll see you as a human, you know, that, you know, it's not deficient by nature, but like your context shapes some of these things. And let's change that. Let's figure it out. So don't be afraid of coming out for help. The hardest session is the first one if you've never been in therapy or looked for help. But also remember that you have people around you that love you, and that if they knew what was happening to you, they would so go in there for you. They will pour their hearts to you, and they will save you from whatever is going on and help you be accountable if something's going wrong. So there are people that care about you around. Now, if you feel like you have no one around, then, you know, you create that community. Don't be afraid to go out there. Call for help, though. There's a hotline called 988. It is throughout the United States, and it can link you up with resources depending on where you live, your economic, you know, status. If you cannot afford therapy, they'll link you to a place where they can. There are resources out there. Just don't be afraid to give that first step, because things don't just cure themselves by doing, you know, by not treating it.
4: No, absolutely. You know, and you were talking about, you know, violence, and, you know, and you've done international work helping survivors of violence. And how did that experience change your perspective on trauma, if any, doing that kind of work?
5: Well, one of those is the commercial sexual exploitation of children and child sexual abuse, which is a common, unfortunately, it's a common threat. And we've seen in the news how common it's been everywhere. So it's not just the elite doing these things, it's the regular Joe, you know, doing these things or having this happen to children. So I think that what I do know is that this is a very preventable issue, because most of the time, because we don't want to see a problem, we avoid it and we ignore it. But also we don't believe survivors. A 13-year-old comes to you and tells you that her tío, who's 35, touched her inappropriately. How many parents are going to believe that, you know? And if the tío is your brother, you know, that you grew up with and you were raised with, and you know your brother so well. Mm-hmm. So, I mean, the thing is that we have to have a different culture around that. And, you know, we see how much women are not believed, but also how many times even men don't report it. You know how many men, Latino men I've had in my office that tell me about a sexual abuse experience that happened to them by their tío, by their cousin, by their neighbor, by their pastor, and they never told anybody because of the deep shame. So the rate for sexual abuse for males is so much lower. I don't think so. I think it's just underreported.
4: Wow. No, you're right. And how can parents or adults better protect their and support their children today? Like, what's out there for, you know, for parents or just, you know, information?
5: Yeah, and I think that the hardest part is knowing that anybody could be the perpetrator.
4: Mm-hmm. Okay.
5: And I know that sounds really like, and when you ask about how that changed me, I think that would be one of the things. I don't, not that I don't trust anybody, but I wouldn't put anybody's, you know, behavior in question when it comes to a child or a person being assaulted, you know, in that way, because so many times, parents have to believe the child. Doesn't matter if you don't think this real or not, you have to believe your child. Whatever they're said to you, you take it as truth and you support that child. Then you find out later on what's going on. You know, don't question it. Why didn't you tell me? Yeah. I gave you confianza, you know, no, but like that's not the child's job to come tell you. Hey, you know, Theo's touching me the wrong way. No, it is your job as a parent to look at the sign. So when the child changes personality suddenly, and you know your child better, so there used to be a lively child, and then all of a sudden they're like more reserved. Or if they're telling you, I don't want to go to Tia's house anymore, you know, I want to stay with you. But you're like, no, but you have to go because you have to spend time with your cousins. Don't ask questions. Like, oh, wait, how come you don't want to go there anymore? What's going on? Or they're failing out of school assignment and they don't want to go to school. Then find out why they don't want to go to school. Is it a teacher doing that? I mean, the thing is that it has gotten my alarms fired up all the time with kids in that sense. So I think that also, I have worked through that also in therapy to make sure I don't burn out, you know, with the stories that we find that I've encountered throughout the majority of my career. Because it is very disheartening. You think you've heard it all, and then somebody surprises you with violence that it is just unspeakable about what it has done to children. So it's changed me in a way that there's so much stuff going on out there that is silent, but at the same time, it gives me a lot of hope that there are so many people fighting for this to be, you know, to be brought up, to breathe out, you know, and even what we're seeing. And I'm just going to say with the Epstein files, what we're seeing there, you know, you see how much resistance there is to believing survivors. So people that don't believe, I mean, I would question, you know, how you're thinking about this subject and just get more informed.
4: Okay. We have a question. And the question says, hola, Dr. Sierra. Today's topic is from survival mode to thriving energy. Many people don't recognize that they're in survival mode. What are the subtle signs we often ignore? Gracias, Yvette.
5: Okay, yeah. So whenever you're in survival mode, you are just you know, have you ever had this experience happen? You're driving, right, from point A to point B. And then you're like, I don't know how I got there. I just kind of got there. You don't have as much memory of how you got there. So that idea of you're always just on the go, on the go, on the go, on the go, on the go. You know, say then, you know, you go to work, you do your thing at work, you come home, you eat dinner, and then you go to bed or do whatever you're doing or spend time with your kids for whatever you can, or go, and then, you know, wash, like, what is it? Rinse, wash, repeat.
4: Yes. Mm-hmm.
5: And then the weekend comes and you're exhausted. So when you are just seeing yourself as a robot, you know, you're like just going and going and going, wait a minute, I have lost something here. What actually gives me purpose and like what actually gives me life, rather than just feeling like you're a robot that has to perform, but also your nervous system is accelerated all the time. So say that you can you close your eyes, you know, for 5 minutes without doing anything, just let your mind go. Look at what's going on in your mind. Are there 20,000 thoughts that come up in the first 10 seconds you do that? And it's really hard to just bring your body back to a space where you can be calm. And, you know, do you give your mind space like that? So I do that test with people. Like, I close your eyes, you know, let's see what happens. You know, when we close our eyes. And what I do is I tell them, I'm going to tell you when to open your eyes. And then I'm like, go ahead, close your eyes and just take a breath. And people will do that. And I do this for like 45 seconds.
4: Okay.
5: And then I'm like, I tell them, okay, you can open your eyes now. How much time did it pass? You know, and they'll be like 5 minutes. Your nervous system is really high right now. It's really up because it was only 45 seconds. And you perceive that calmness as uncomfortable. Mm-hmm. That's why the time stretched, right? So your nervous system is all waxed. You know, you're getting spooked quickly. You're getting sleep that is not restful. You are getting up tired, of course, because you're not sleeping well. But you're also starting to feel like lack of motivation to get up in the morning, or kind of like, oh, I have to go to work. You know, I have to do this thing instead of getting up. And it's not like you have to wake up like in arcoiris and you know, trumpets.
4: Right.
5: but at least with an attitude of like, oh, you know what? You know, so it's going to be, we're going to make it the best weekend today. It's going to be a good day. You don't have to be super happy, but you could be content and just, you know. So if you're not there, then that's what's happening. And I know many industries push people to be that robot that just has to go on the go, on the go, on the go. And you have to reach this level. And now you have to reach this. And now you have to reach this level, and now that's not good enough. You have to reach another level. So if you're feeling that, that's probably where you are if you're in survival mode.
4: Okay. And we have another question. The question is, you mentioned the nervous system. What role does the nervous system play in how we show up, especially when we're stuck in fight, flight, or freeze?
5: Yes. So I have my brain here that I show sometimes, but we have, if you picture the brain, right, this is probably that part of the brain, the emotional brain. You have midbrain and you have the prefrontal cortex, right? Yeah, there you go. This is your thinking brain, right? So when you have, where your nervous system is out of whack, your prefrontal cortex kind of like, boop, turns off. This is what you're left with. You're left with your primitive brain going on. So that is the part of the brain that does the freeze, fight, or flight, right, in a situation.
4: Mm-hmm. Right.
5: And you don't. And now we're talking about there is trauma that happens that puts your life in danger, that the brain will do that too. So that's why there's training that goes into being in situations like that, because it could help you reconnect quicker and act. But like, not everything in life is predictable of what can happen to you. So it's not like we can train for the worst that can happen all the time. But when you're in this place, your nervous system, if you are in situations where, let's say you've had childhood trauma, your brain disconnected very prematurely, not because that's just a response. It reconnects again. Mm-hmm. But then let's say that situation happens again, you know. So a child being beat, you know, it's often having that dynamic going on. a child that is being sexually abused is having that going on a lot. So you're going to have kids that have trouble with learning, concentrating. Yeah. Yeah. You call it ADHD now, but it's actually trauma. It's not ADHD. This is my, I work with kids and I see trauma. And when kids are like, no, it's ADHD, no, it's trauma. So now when you're a teenager, your brain goes through changes too. And let's say you haven't addressed that, right? It's going to change and get used to this pattern. So in therapy, what we try to help you do is kind of reconnect faster, learn strategies to reconnect, learn your triggers, learn what does it for you that makes you go into that state of, you know, fight, flight, and freeze, and be able to become more aware of that so that you can then understand, oh, my God, at that moment, I was in that state, and that's why I acted that way. Now what I can do is A, B, and C, and put myself in that situation and desensitize to that so that I can train my nervous system to deal with those situations better. So, for example, you know, when the kids, I work with teenagers, and sometimes they would be really like, they'll just yell because they don't want to be there. And right. I just sit there, you know, and they'll be like, ah! and they're like, you're so weird, Dr. Sierra. You don't even flinch. I'm like, do you want me to flinch? You know, and then it becomes a moment. And then we connect, you know. But not because I am an expert and I know better, but because you train it. It's just a muscle that you train. And just the way it was trained, it can get untrained and get better.
4: All right. So some of the ways, what I want to do is get to your website, because what do you have to offer? I want to go to that right now. And then I know I have to go a little bit back here so we can start from the beginning. And I'll leave it up to you. And the number, ladies and gentlemen, has been going underneath, but Dr. Sierra will talk about what she has to offer. It's all on you, ma'am.
5: Awesome. Yeah. So at Ana Sierra Counseling, we offer many services, including immigration evaluations. So if you're an attorney, an immigration attorney, and we've been doing this for over 15 years, and we serve DC, Virginia, Maryland, Texas, Florida, and New Jersey, and we do all kinds of evaluations from hardship, waivers, U visas, T visas, juvenile visas. We also do ENICA, asylum seekers. And we really work with people that are in this process. We do testify in court. We do a lot of stuff with that, with those cases. So that's the service of immigration evaluation. So feel free to refer. Counseling and psychotherapy. We provide services in all the states we mentioned right there, DC, Virginia, Maryland, Texas, Florida, and New Jersey. And our population of clients is diverse. So, just because we are Spanish speaking doesn't mean that we won't serve you. Just come on. So we do family, couples therapy, individual therapy. So that's the services that we do. Yeah. And then we do so much more. Yeah. So I do consulting a lot for organizations to have their organization trauma-informed, meaning that they are going to implement strategies at the organizational level so that they can be more cognizant and change policy so that, you know, understanding that trauma happens in your organization. Say that you're at Google, that entire organization, or I don't know, any organization, there's people there. So there's people that carry trauma. How do we make that workspace comfortable for those people that are there that are carrying that, so that you can be sensitive to that, so that they can be better performers, you know, and not like squish them down with policies that don't work. Mm-hmm. So we do all kinds of things too for clinicians. If you are a therapist and you want to do any of these services or learn how to do these things, I also do consultations with you. We do workshops of all kinds, mental health workshops, community workshops. We do them at churches. We do them at nonprofit organizations. So reach out. We kind of a bag of old tricks here.
4: That is stupendous. No, that's awesome. Let me see what else we got. Oh, hey, I have to put that. Oh,
5: yeah. This is, you know, this is a book that I co-authored back in the days, I think. This is a little... one of the topics here that's really important was the ethnic minority psychology and you know, this whole concept of poverty and violence. So a lot of the literature points to the phenomenon of poverty and violence coexisting, not that one causes the other or that both have to, but it's just a coincidence that when there were there's places of high poverty, that tends to be a way in of violence, right? So looking, and the reason why it was on the ethnic minority psychology is because a lot of our people live in spaces that are urban, right? Places where they may be looked as, you know, rough, right? So not by coincidence, I think it's because of economic opportunities, right? Like you can't, if like my family came here and we couldn't afford back then to have a house in the suburbs.
4: Yeah.
5: You know, so we lived in the hood in Jersey City. I was in the hood in Jersey City. I had to learn a lot of stuff, you know, when I was in high school, aside from the other stuff we talked about. But like, I had to learn a lot of stuff so to survive it. But you know, there it is. And we have, you can reach me, you can follow me on TikTok. I have TikTok here, Dr. Sierra. I put stuff over there. I don't know that I'm an influencer here as much, but I pongo mi perrito y todo, a little bit of my life there.
4: Girl, I've been following you because I have 3 fur babies myself. I loved it. I loved it. I loved it.
5: I love them. She's right here. She's just right here sleeping because she's this is not interesting to me.
4: So it's TikTok. And I think
5: this is we have Instagram. So we post a lot here about what we're doing, mostly in a day-to-day basis almost. So feel free to follow me. If you have questions too, you can message and you can find our website and everything in our link tree on that. And then we have also Facebook and we post similar content here that, you know, you can just ask questions, reach us. And there's our phone number, our website and everything that you need.
4: And the email, ladies and gentlemen, is right there. So you can also email. Oh, and we got something cool coming up.
5: Boom, this one. So I've been in the field for 20 years, but in the last 10 years ago, I decided I'm going to go into private practice. You know, I didn't know how I was going to do it, but it's because, you know, I don't know anybody else in my immediate network that does it. Now I do because I'm full of therapists around me, friends and everything. But back in the days, I'm like, I don't know. I haven't seen anybody do this before, but let's see. So, but I've been in private practice for the last 10 years here in the DC area, and I thought, oh, it would be so great to celebrate it, right? So I celebrated my five years in a reception, but this one, I'm like, it's a big one. So it is another reception that we're doing here. But then I thought it would be so awesome to use this opportunity to then come up with a concept for it, in a sense, to have our community here come in, and then their ticket price and everything. You're not paying for the party. Everything that comes in is going to go to funds for free mental health services for asylum seekers. So the cost of the event is on me, but everything that you do to come, it is definitely for that. We see that the most vulnerable population that we've served, even in our practice, are asylum seekers, because, you know, most of the time they come in, como dicen, you know, with a hand in front and one hand in back, you know, like, nada. And sometimes with kids, you know, so we want to provide that fund and celebrate as well. Here it's going to be at the Hotel Monaco at the Glass House. If you've been there, the food is great, the vibe is really nice, and it's I'm so blessed, Jose, because over 25 businesses in the DC area, Latino-owned businesses, which talks about the confianza that they have in me, and I'm so appreciative of that. But also knowing that we can come together to do this, because I'm not a nonprofit; I am a private practice. Mm-hmm. So for them to know that all of this is going to go to exactly the place it needs to go, a mí me da like,
4: that is awesome.
5: And you know, and you guys are going to see the results of this, of course, after the reception is done, because there's exciting things happening after. Yay. Yeah.
4: Awesome. Okay.
5: Thank you. You can reach out to me here, you know, with these QR codes that Jose did amazingly. I need to learn how to do QR codes.
4: I got your six. I'll tell you. I'll show you.
5: but you know, contact me. Feel free to message me if there are questions or anything. I can send you a link as soon as you message me to have a 30-minute consult with me at no cost, just to kind of figure out what's on your mind, what you need, and you know. So just don't you know? No tenga miedo. I'm here. Yeah. We're here. We have absolutely a team of people. Yeah. So my entire team is we have four people in our team, and you know, you can see them on our website. They're all amazing. And yeah, we're all willing to help.
4: No, absolutely. And what we're gonna do, Dr. Sierra, is we're gonna do a minute break. And talk about, and then I'm gonna come back to you so I can give you your last words. Anything we didn't cover before we close out? Give us a moment. Give me a moment. Let me get this done. Awesome. Yeah. All right. Yeah, we go here. Let me go here. Remove. And let me see. This is the one. Yes.
6: 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You're not doing it alone. I guide you, I support you, and I keep you consistent, because that's where the real results come from. So if you're tired of starting over and you're ready to finally feel like yourself again, guess what? I got you. This is the Wellness Mindset. And if you are watching this on Motivated Mindset, say Wellness Mindset when you reach out. I got you. Let's get you back to being you.
4: All right, ladies and gentlemen, if you reach out, get a consult, you get free. Tell them, hey, you the code is Wellness Mindset. And one more thing, real quick, that Sierra Anna, before I go on, next week's guest is Lakeisha Bankston, a multi-phase professional whose work spans executive coaching and leadership and development. And that one will be pre-recorded. So please don't forget to tune in, and I'll be putting it out, but we're looking forward to that one. All right, Dr. Anna Sierra, it's all yours. Your anything last you want to say, ma'am?
5: No, I just want to say, I'm really thankful, Jose, for the space you created. It's, you know, it's amazing to see how much you put into this, how much your heart put into this. And also having me here, you know, don't be afraid about mental health stuff. I mean, I know it sounds really unknown and complicated, but it's not. You know, you can, even if you think that things are really hard out there and like, how can I fix this complex problem? Like, what is a therapist going to do? Sometimes, but I

0: happened with everybody that I know has been in therapy, you know, like that you get better and then other people in your family that love you are like, oh my God, maybe that works. you know, so you have inspiration in your circle. So reach out, don't be afraid. I mean, no judgment.
1: Gracias, Dr. Sierra. And we'll be in touch. And thank you, ladies and gentlemen. Y gracias. We'll be in touch. Gracias.
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3: This entire military is one cohesive, dedicated force. And the threats to our nation, they don't sleep. They're watching our every move. Iran, Russia, China, North Korea, ISIS, Al-Qaeda. They may be watching this right now. Our military should not be mistaken for our cable news gabfest show. We don't care what you look like. We don't care who you voted for. Who you worship, what you worship, who you love. It doesn't matter if your dad left you millions when he died or if you knew who your father was. You have to tell me for the machine of lethal moving parts that you would be wise to avoid if you never get here. We will not be intimidated. We will not back down. We don't want war. But if you want war with the United States of America, there's one thing I can promise you, so help me God. Someone else will raise your sons and daughters.
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6: Welcome to Man Talk 133 with Shaw and Dara. I'm your host tonight, Shaw Whitaker. Welcome to another episode. Dara will be back shortly. Y'all just bear with us as we work through some things, technical things, but he will be back. So tonight, we're going to talk about a subject that has caused, debate, division, conviction, church hurt, deep conversations that have lasted for years and years and years. The topic tonight is tithing biblical or is it man-made? And before y'all get offended, let me say this clear. This is not an attack on God, not an attack on the church. This is just a conversation about truth, scripture, and spiritual maturity. Because listen, some people believe that if you don't tithe, you're robbing God. That's what some people believe. Others believe tithing was Old Testament and Old Testament law, and Christians are no longer under it. So tonight we're gonna open up the Bible. We're cracking open that Bible and we're gonna talk about it. Some people may agree, some people may disagree, but we will do one thing tonight. We're gonna talk about it. It's gonna make people think. So let's start with the basics, y'all. Let's just get it.

with the basics of what is tithing. The word tithe really is literally means a tenth of something, 10%. So it's a fraction of, say, like $100, you so to pay $10 in tithing. So in many churches today, we were taught to give 10% of their wages, their, you know, the income to God. But the question a lot of people are asking, where did that come from? Where did it come from, y'all? Let's go to the scripture and find out. So Genesis 14, 18 to 20, it says that Abraham gave a tenth to Melchizedek. Now, it's something interesting that happened before the law, that this happened before the law of Moses. Some people say tithing existed before the law, therefore it still applies today. Others say it was voluntary, not a command. What say y'all? What do y'all think? What do y'all think? And that's where the debate begins. What do y'all think about tithing? Think about it. Think about this for a moment. Did God command all believers to tithe forever? Or did man create a system around selective scriptures? That's a real question. Did man take the Bible and say, hey, you know what? This is a way to get money. Let's, you know, set this system in place and teach it down the line, down the line, down the line. Now, let's talk about the Old Testament. Now, Leviticus 27 and 30 says a tithe of everything from the land belongs to the Lord. Now, here's the part many people kind of omit or skip. Biblical tithing is old. When they did tithing in the old days, it was, you know, biblical tithing. It was often food. It was not cash. No cash, no debit card, no cash app, no online giving, no credit card, none of that. They tithed. Same thing as a biblical tithing. Is it the same thing? Or have we modernized it? Have we took it and turned it into something that it won't meant to be like that? You know what I'm saying? So let me say this too. By asking a question does not mean you lack faith. Too many people in the church right now are scared to ask questions because they are going to be labeled as rebellious. Like, it's nothing wrong with asking questions in the church. You know, for example, you know, I know we're going to skip out of this for 1 second, but like, you know, people are afraid to ask, is homosexuality wrong in the church? Of course it's wrong. You know, but when we have people that can do certain things in certain areas, we overlook that. So, yeah, so I'm saying to y'all, don't be scared to ask questions in the church. Do not do it. This is how we grow. How are we going to grow if we never study it? If we never study what the, about the, if we never study the Bible. Now let's go with this scripture. I know y'all heard this numerous times, right? Malachi 3. 3:8-10. You know, paraphrase that a little bit. It says, will a man rob God? Bring the whole tithe into the storehouse. Now, a lot of churches take this scripture and they use it heavily. Almost every single Sunday, they use that. And they also make it like, hey, if you don't tithe, you're going to be cursed. Now, for me, I always tell people, if you go back and you look at Malachi chapter 2, the first verse of chapter 1, it says, this commandment is for the priest. Now, some people say we are the priests, but I think in that time they were talking about the actual priest. That's just my personal opinion on it.
Now I call it sowing a seed. I don't really call it tithing too much, but I sow a seed. I do that, right? But some people make this thing tithing thing. If you don't tithe, you're going straight to hell. That's not true. And I wish people would stop teaching that to people, because that's not a true statement of how it is, right? Let's slow down for a second. Now I kind of went over this a little bit. Who was God talked about in Malachi? Was he talking to the modern church, or was he talking to Israel under the old covenant? Because that part right there matters. It really matters. Another thing is, the modern church building the same as the biblical storehouse? Is it? I'm just asking the question, is it? Let's look at about what Jesus talked about, scripture in Matthew 23:23. You give a tenth, but not neglect justice, mercy, and faithfulness. Jesus acknowledged tithing, but he also exposed religious people who looked holy publicly while their hearts were corrupt privately. Now, you can give money every Sunday and still don't know the Lord as your personal Lord and Savior. You can do it every single Sunday if you want to and still not know the Lord. So does that mean that just because you give tithe, that means you know God? I mean, you got people to give millions and millions and millions of dollars. Millions of dollars. And still don't know God. So just the question, just by people giving their tithing and offering, do they know God and love God? And the question goes back to it, is it biblical? Is it a biblical thing, you know, to give tithing and offering? Now, some people tithe faithfully, but struggle spiritually. I was just talking about that. Others don't tithe traditionally, yet help people constantly, all the time. They feed families, support ministries, and live generous. And some matters, and some, so what matters to God is the percentage or the heart? Which one matters to God, the percentage or the heart? Which one do y'all think matters the most, right? Now, let's look into the New Testament church. The Old Testament did tithe. They believed in tithe, and but they didn't tithe like we did. They tithe grain and all those other, you know, different things that they tithe. They didn't tithe it like we did. And, you know, they didn't tithe like we do now with cash and stuff. 2 Corinthians 9:7, God loves a cheerful giver. Notice this. Paul didn't say give exactly 10% or you're cursed. He said give willingly. Just think about it. Let's think about this for 1 second. It said give, like God loves a cheerful giver. Not giving out of grudgingly or out of necessity. Now think about this. If you have a need and you give, or you sow your tithe and offering, does that mean you're doing it the right way, or you're just doing it the way you've been taught your whole life? Give your last. And a lot of people go to this part in the Bible where it talks about the old lady, the lady in the Bible gave her last. Gave her last mite. She gave her last of what she had and threw it in there. So some preachers have used that scripture and said, hey, you know, the lady in the Bible, she gave her last and see what it turned to. And the lady made fed. She said, another example that we can look at when they say, hey, about giving your last. Hey, you know, her and her son was about to bake a cake and die. And then the man of God came through, said, make this cake for me. They made the cake, he ate, and then it was blessed abundantly. I'm paraphrasing it, y'all can go look it up. But I say it like this, everybody's faith is not at the same level.
You know what I mean? So you got to be careful when you're giving your last. He just says give willingly, cheerfully, not out of necessity, not grudge. Because I feel like this, if you're giving grudgingly and you just kind of like, I want to get this $2. No, let me stop. It's $20, it's $100. I think you should look, you should keep it. Because God looks at the heart. Man look at the outward appearance, God looks at the heart. So if you're giving grudgingly out of necessity, I think it may be best for you to keep it. That's just me. There's a difference between giving from love and giving from fear. Some people tithe because they love God. Others tithe because they're terrified something bad will happen if they don't. Because they've been taught that. They've been taught that, hey, if you don't tithe, you're going to be cursed with a curse. Something's going to happen to you. If you don't tithe, something is going to happen to you. Now, I kind of tend to disagree with that big time. But I just let people, you know, me, I'm not feared or shamed into giving. You know what I mean? It's what you desire to give. You know, I don't think in the New Testament, this is me before I go to break. I don't believe in the New Testament is tithing. I believe it's giving. And the Old Testament is tithing. I'll be right back after the break, y'all.

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3: Welcome back to Man Talk 133 with Shaul and Dura. Tonight we're talking about, is tithing biblical or is it man-made? So far, what do y'all think? I ain't sure. I think tithing in the Old Testament was a thing that they did, but now I think it's just more so people giving. People are ashamed or fear, you know, to, hey, if you don't give, this gonna happen. If you don't do this, that gonna happen. So me personally, I don't know if it's so much tithing or if it's more so like or just giving at this point in the modern church. So y'all tell me what y'all think. But I will say this, but fear should not control your giving. It should not control your giving at all. You give to be a blessing. That's the way I see it, right? So we got to talk about the elephant in the room, y'all, that prosperity gospel. Some ministries preach sow a seed and God will multiply your money. Some people truly believe giving unlocks blessings. So honestly, do people have testimonies connected to giving? People do have testimonies to giving and others feel like they've been manipulated. So a couple of questions. Can God be bought? No. Some people feel like that, but he can't. Should churches pressure struggling people financially? No, they shouldn't. Why do pastors live wealthy while members are barely surviving? Now, I get that part. And I don't believe it comes from the tithing and offering and the giving or whatever. I think some pastors do have businesses, legit businesses outside of their churches. You know, they write books, they do speaking engagements, you know, they start, you know, all kind of stuff that they do. You know, I don't think it's all church related. I think some people think that once you give your money to the church, they're using it for this and that. I don't believe that, y'all. I don't believe that every pastor is using the church's money to live lavish. I don't. Now, there's been some that's been caught doing that, but I just don't believe that. Now, to the ones, shame on y'all, but there are some really good people that's using the money, you know, for good things. Now, the building fund thing, y'all, that building fund thing has been going on for years and years and years, and I ain't seen no new buildings yet. People be building. You know what I mean? That one right there has been an ongoing one for a long time. Y'all got to help me out with that one. Where's the line between ministry and business? Me personally, folk have made ministry into a business. And they made it into a business by doing certain things. You know, you got 18 different offerings. You got this offer, this offer, this offer, this offer. Hey, buy this book. They got people set up. Some churches, when you go out the door, they got like a flea market, like a one of them venue things where everybody's selling stuff going out. And I personally don't think that's how, you know, church should be. I just think that you should have, you know, as a church, as a leader, if God told you to build a church, he's going to make provision. You shouldn't have to pound the people every week to get money. That's just me, because if they're giving a tithe and an offering, which is a tenth, then that should be it. You shouldn't have to keep, you know, asking. You got the Bentley offering, the Mercedes offering, the church offering, the this offering, the airplane offering. That's too much, y'all. I'm just telling y'all, that's too much. I'm telling you, it's just too much. Arguments for tithing. Oh my gosh. To be fair, Let's look at the arguments for tithing. Now, point one, tithing teaches discipline to some, because some don't even give the full 10%. So to some, it teaches discipline, but I guess the discipline that they're talking about, it does, they do give something. Let's put it that way, right? It supports the ministry and the community outreach in some churches, it does. Abraham, point number three, Abraham did tithe before the law. Point number four, it teaches generosity over greed. The scripture, Proverbs 3:9 says, honor the Lord with your wealth. Now, still in that scripture, it still does not say anything about tithing. Nothing there about tithing. I didn't see it. It just, honor the Lord with your wealth. So the question still remains, is tithing biblical or is it man-made? That's still the question, you know, that's still out there that we're trying to walk through and figure out, right? So now let's look at the opposing side. You know, Christians are on the grace, not Old Testament law. If you look at Romans 6:16-14, you go check that out. The New Testament never directly commands Christians to give 10%. Never. It never says that in the New Testament. Some churches misuse money. Giving should be voluntary, not forced. You should not stand up. I remember it was a thing that went viral way back where they shut the doors. They ain't get enough money. They shut the doors so nobody couldn't come out. So I'm just like, yo, you just can't shut the doors and do a forced lock-in like that because the folks ain't give the amount of money that you wanted them to give. That's not how that works. You know what I'm saying? People should give voluntarily. You shouldn't force them. If people give voluntarily, I'm sure they will probably give more. They probably will give more than just the 10%. But when you force them, this is a slippery slope because you think about it. One may give less than the 10, and some may give more. So it just depends, you know, it just depends on the people. You know what I'm saying? So, let's talk about church hurt and money. Because this right here hits home. It hits home big time because many people, the issue isn't God. The issue is people did it in God's name. Just say, like, for example, people said God said to give this and that or sow into this anointing or whatever they say that God told them to do, and then God ain't told them to do it. And some people stopped going to church because they felt manipulated financially because they're saying God said, if you got the last 20 in your pocket, give it and it'll be multiplied. If your last 20, how you gonna get home if you ain't got no gas in the car? Just think about it. You didn't have time to stop to get gas on the way to church. You only got a 20. You sitting on E. And it goes back to the other scripture, not giving out of necessity or grudgingly. So if you got to have that, you can't be manipulated into giving your last 20. I feel like to me, it's just me. That if you give your 20 and you need it or whatever you need and you give it, that's on you. Because you should have never gave your last. Especially when you're looking at the scripture. Malachi says, you know, will a man rob God? So you can ask the same thing about the preachers. Will a man rob God? You know what I'm saying? You're saying God said do it, but God ain't say do it. Now you manipulating God and using God as name to manipulate the people into giving something that you know that they ain't supposed to be given because you didn't meet your quote unquote quota for that particular day. That's just for me. Okay. And some people leave church because, you know why? Every sermon is about money. Every conference you need to sow, needed to sow a seed. Every blessing had a price tag attached to it. And I can give you some examples of that. And I've been to some places where they got the lines, y'all. They got the lines. They got them. They got them. This is not some that people made up. They got the lines, y'all. They got them with people, $10,000 line, $5,000 line, whatever line. The rest of y'all give over there. I'm telling y'all, hey, use your credit card. And guess what? People be using their credit card to give, y'all. Was absolutely absurd. So look, we're going to jump back into, after the break, we're going to jump back into, hey, I want y'all to think about this. Is tithing biblical or man-made? I ain't trying to start them, nobody. I'm just trying to figure out, is it biblical or is it man-made? We'll be right back after the break, y'all.

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3: 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Daryl is still part of the show, y'all. Daryl will be back. Plus, I'm traveling too, so it's kind of, you know, we're traveling a little bit. So, he's still part of the show. Man Talk 133 with Shaw and Daryl, y'all. He will be back. Trust and believe me when I tell you. So, this week we are talking about, is tithing biblical or man-made? Gave y'all some stuff, y'all. Back in the day, tithing was grain and all that stuff like that. But today's, back in the day, won't buy no debit cards, credit cards, cash apps, none of that. So now, we're at this place now where when they said, hey, you need to sow your tithing or you're going to be cursed with a curse, you and your whole family. Stop that, y'all. Don't do that. That's fear mongering. You can't scare folk into giving. I've heard it so many times. Will a man rob God? Yet you can rob him with tithing and offering. If you won't give your tithing off, you're a curse with a curse. Stop doing that. You know what? And before I went to the break, too, that's why I was talking about why people left the churches, leaving churches, because every sermon is about money. Conferences, they go to conferences, just think they're going to learn and grow and just, you know, growing the things of God. They need a seed to do that. Then every blessing, you know, if you need healing, I got the $100 line or $200 line or whatever line it is for that. Y'all got to stop that. So I asked this question before, and maybe now that we live, people can help me understand this, because I gave Daryl this homework and he ain't found it yet. So I'm gonna give y'all some homework. Give me a scripture in the Bible where it says God took up an offering for healing or anything else. Tell me where he took. Tell me what God said. I will heal you if you give me like 3-4 shekels of silver or whatever they used back then. Give me a scripture, y'all. I challenge y'all. I can't find one. I'm being honest with you. I can't find one. You know what I'm saying? But let me say this, though, for real, though. I'm going to say this real careful. There are some amazing churches out there. You know, I'm not biased, but I'm just saying our church that I'm a part of, Wings of Eagles Christian Church, 1418 Avondale Drive in Durham, North Carolina. Come check us out. I put a plug in. Y'all shouldn't have did that. Well, yeah. But anyway, come check us out, y'all, in Durham. It's an amazing church. The focus is not money, y'all. The focus is Jesus. And that's what the main focus is supposed to be, because when we make it about money, we're running people off. Now you got people, that goes back to the question, is the tithing biblical or are making this to be something like biblical? They want it to be this, that, you know what I mean? They, if you don't get this is gonna happen, because they have set their budgets based on the amount of seats and the amount of what they project the people gonna give. I don't know, y'all. Some pastors are helping the community, feeding people, paying bills for families, you know, helping people survive. But there are also situations where people felt spiritually pressured to give. Now, I don't think that the Lord wants us to feel pressure to give. I do believe that, you know, we have to be mindful that the church does not run for free. I mean, the church is not free. We don't go sit down at the lights, the AC, all that stuff, you know, and the pastor has to take a salary. But is he gonna take $100,000-$200,000 a year? I don't think so. That's just me personally, right? But he's the leader. So, you know, some people really, they'll fight you. They'll fight you now. I ain't lying. They'll fight you over a wrong leader or a right God every single time. And this is what they do. But this is about tithing, y'all. So let's get back to can church hurt affect how people view? Yes. Yes. Go read Ezekiel 34:2-4. This chapter addresses shepherds who feed themselves instead of caring for the flock. Go look at it. Just go check it out for yourself. Ezekiel 34:2-4. When leadership becomes more focused on profit than people, something is wrong. Everything is about money. That's man-made, y'all. That is not God. God did not make everything about money. God healed people free. How many people you know now, honestly, have you heard of lately healing people for free? Just say, you know what? We're going to come on up here. You know, get up out of that wheelchair or whatever the case may be. Cancel drive in the name of Jesus. Versus saying, go over here and sow 500 and you're going to be made whole. Listen, think about that, y'all. Think about it. Now, this is where I kind of believe that it's man-made, y'all. This is where I kind of lean towards man-made. What about the people who struggling in the church? What about people living paycheck to paycheck? Veterans struggling financially, families barely surviving. What about that? And they still will press and make people pay their tithe, and they'll still try to press them. Somebody's rent due. Lights about to get turned off. No groceries. Gas tank empty. Should they still feel pressure to get 10%? My whole take on this said, don't give out a necessity or grudgingly. That is a necessity. If your rent due, lights about to get turned off, no groceries, no gas in your tank. That's me personally saying, hey, bro, don't do it. Don't you do it. That's just me personally. Because some churches are still pressuring you to give because they have set their budget, the pastor's salary, secretary's salary, the financial people's salary, the groundskeeper's salary, the security salary, and they got to make it. They're not really concerned about your lights about to be turned. Hey, pal, my light about to be turned off. Man, that's just pray. So you ain't going to give me nothing. All the money that I've been giving in, my lights, me and my kids about to be in the dark. You know what they say? Let's just pray about it because God will come through. I ain't saying all of them, y'all. Don't get me wrong. Don't take what I'm saying the wrong way. There are some out there that go in their pocket and give it. But for the most part, you got to fill out this request form. You got this guy to go through this person. And if you make it through approval number 3 to the pastor, you may get it 2 months later. You've been in the dog for 2 months. Well, pastor signed off, but he's been traveling extensively in the private jet you have him get. I'm just saying, y'all. I ain't gonna make nobody mad, but it's what it is. So should they still feel pressure? Some people would say, yeah. Because this activates your blessing. Faith. You got to have faith the size of a mustard seed. If you have faith the size of a mustard seed, guess what's going to end up happening? You give your last, even though your lights get turned off. Y'all can do that if y'all want to. I don't think God going to see the hell if you pay your light bill over giving it to the church this particular week or whatever. You know what I'm saying? I just don't believe that. But I'm saying also don't make it a habit of not giving to the church, you know, because you got to sow. Because the Bible said, you know, it's more blessed to give than to receive. And he said, get to the church. I just gave examples of how people help families, helping the community, all that. See, you necessarily got to give to a church. It says it's more blessed to give. It didn't say give to the church. It says more blessed to give. So others say God understands survival. Hey, I'm just saying. I agree with them. God understands because he put in his word, not out of necessity or grudgingly. And this is the one I was talking about, Mark 12, 41 through 44. Y'all can go read the whole thing. The widow gave two small coins, threw it in there. That's all she had. The widow, that's all she had, was the two small coins, right? Jesus didn't appraise the amount that she gave. He praised her heart behind it. So what I'm saying is, that could change the conversation of, you know, of which direction you want to take it in, whether it's biblical or man-made. I still personally feel like some of it is man-made. That's just me personally. I don't have any solid, and I know we got Bible biblical scholars that watch this show. If y'all can give me scriptures in the New Testament where it says specifically that says God says, hey, tithe, or you're going to be cursed with a curse, just I would love to see it. Just show it to me. You know what I'm saying? Here's another uncomfortable question for people. Does God actually need our money? Think about that. He's the creator of heaven and earth, the one who made gold, silver, and every resource. Does he need our money? Does he? I don't know. Does he need our money? That's a question that y'all can ask too. I mean, you know, but anyway, we'll talk about that right after the break, y'all. Does God need our money?
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3: Welcome back to Man Talk 130 with Charlene Darrell. Listen, tonight we're talking about, is tithing biblical or man-made? Is tithing biblical, or is it just something that people made up? I kind of, in the New Testament, I think it's something that people made up. In the Old Testament, It was tied and they gave food and stuff like that, grain or what they grew on the land, wine and all that stuff, I believe back then. But now I do believe it's man-made. It's focused or centered around money and all of that. Just as me personally. And before I went to break, the question was, does God need our money? Psalms 24 and verse 1, the earth is the Lord and the fullness thereof and everything in it. I'm paraphrasing, y'all. Y'all go look at Psalms 24 and verse 1. Psalms 24 and verse 1. So, does he need our money? That's what's kind of making me feel like that is man-made. Because does he really and truly, truly, truly need our money? So it ain't God that needs the money. It's the people that need them. It's the man that needs the money. That leads me to my point about it being man-made. So maybe giving was never about God needing our money. Maybe giving reveals trust, priority, generosity, obedience, and compassion. I mean, that's a thought. But money exposes the heart. The more money people have, the more that they're going to expose who they are, basically. If you're a fool with money, you're going to be a bigger fool with even more money. If you're a bigger fool without money, you're going to be a bigger fool with the money. It's just how that go. If you're a dummy without money, you're going to be a bigger dummy with the money. Money just exposes who you really are. Just let people know who you really are. If you were greedy and a cunning man with a little bit, you get a lot, you're going to be an even bigger cunning man. Because money exposes the heart. You know, people say, I trust God with my soul, with panic when it comes to finances. I trust God with everything that's in me. And then when their money get low, there they go. They flip on you. Let's go a little deeper, y'all. What did the early church do in the book of Acts? Acts 2, 44 to 45. They shared it with anyone who had need. Basically, in that those scriptures right there, 44 through 45, what they did was in the early church, those two scriptures, they took what they had and they sold it and gave it to any man who had need. I'm paraphrasing, but I just did that, use those particular scriptures in the message that I just taught. So what they did was they sold everything that they needed. I mean, they sold their possessions that they had to help every man that had need. So that's what the early church did. They shared with anyone who had a need. The early church focused heavily on community. People gave voluntarily. They helped one another. It wasn't always about giving the 10% or else. If you don't get the 10%, you ain't getting nothing. And it wasn't about that. It was about, let's take care of each other. Now, it's about, if you don't give, you're going straight to hell. What if the modern Christianity focused more on helping widows, helping veterans, helping homeless families, helping feeding children, helping struggling members, rather than building bigger platforms? Don't you think that will bring people more to the church? Because you think about it. If a person then gave their whole life to this church, they fall on a hard time. And the church, they need something from the church, and then they go to the church and can't get it. Think about it. They have tithed faithfully. They attend church weekly, quote scriptures, worship songs, all this stuff. They've done all this stuff with the church, and they need something, can't get it. And then on the flip side of that, they've done all this stuff. They tithe faithfully, attend church weekly, quote scriptures, sing worship songs, and still don't truly know God. Matthew 15 and verse 8, these people honor me with their lips, but their hearts are far from me. Think about that. They say, I love God. But they hard, and they hard because God look at it. He's gonna look at the heart, y'all. God looks at people, look at the outward. God looked at the inward, which is your heart. God never wanted robotic religion. He wanted relationship, love, faith, obedience, transformation. That's what God wanted. So maybe tonight's discussion was never just about money. It was about trust, truth, tradition, manipulation, obedience, grace, and spiritual maturity. Maybe that's what this was about tonight. But for me, I'm talking about me. Is tithing biblical or man-made? And I'm about to get out here in a few minutes, and I'm going to tell y'all what I think before I get out of here. This conversation tonight going to challenge y'all because it's challenging me. Some people going to agree with me. Some people ain't. And that's fine. Some people never stop studying for yourself. People never stop studying for yourself. Never let fear replace understanding. Never allow anybody to replace your personal relationship with God. No money, no nothing. Hosea 4:6, this is what's wrong with us, right? With some of us right now. Hosea 4:6, my people are destroyed for the lack of knowledge. They don't understand that the more knowledge and wisdom that they have for themselves and not being fearful that if they ask certain questions that the leader's going to be like, yo, Rowene, don't ask me that. You already know it's about the money. I mean, tithing. My bad, y'all. Let me stop. Anyway, listen. Before I sign off, me personally, I think it started out in the Old Testament as tithing, because it outlines it, what they gave and stuff like that. But I also believe when it came into the new church, the modern church, it turned into more of about money. You know what I mean? Because it does not say tithe is give. It don't say tithe. It says give. Out of necessity, you know, God loves a cheerful giver, not a cheerful tither. So I just believe that in the Old Testament, that's what it was meant to be, tithing. But in the New Testament, I just feel like it's more so like in the New Testament, the modern church is more about money. That's just my personal opinion on it. Hate that y'all disagree or agree. It don't matter. That's just my personal opinion on it. Maybe y'all can, you know, let me know in the comments, in the chat, you know, what's going on. That's just me personally. Hey, thanks for tuning in tonight to Man Talk 133 with Charlotte and Darrell. Hey, check out our other platforms that we're on, Instagram, Man Talk 133, Us Talking Facebook, Man Talk 133 Spotify, Man Talk 133 iHeartRadio. We're all over the place. Just check us out. Type in the name, Man Talk 133, as it's spelled on the screen. You'll find us. Hey, thank y'all for tuning in. Until next time, God bless. I really appreciate the support. Thank y'all. God bless.
0: Ladies and gentlemen, thank you for tuning in to Military Broadcast Radio. As we wrap up today's show, we want to remind you that the podcast of today's episode will be available right after we go off the air. So if you missed any part of the show or want to listen again, be sure to check it out. And remember, we're here to support and honor our veterans. Your stories and experiences matter, and we are committed to giving you a platform to share them. That's right. We're here to give our veterans a voice. So don't forget to catch the podcast and stay connected with us. Giving our veterans a voice.

0: That's dope. It's literally taking forever.
1: Well, welcome to Hot Takes with the Murph Man. I am the Murph Man here with my co-host Connor. How are we doing today, Connor?
0: Could be better, but how you doing, Murph Man?
1: Why, what could be better? More technical difficulties?
0: Yeah, always. You know the gist.
1: Okay, so what's going on?
0: Just Blake Cam's just I signed in, but it's taking forever to load.
1: Well, I don't know why you had to sign in. You couldn't just go live?
0: I pressed streaming and then it told me to go live because I don't think you're logged
1: in. Yeah, you were supposed to go live.
0: I did. And you're not logged in.
1: It doesn't matter. I haven't logged in just to save it. That's the only thing I save.
0: I don't know.
1: Okay.
0: Maybe since you're doing
1: playlist.
0: Okay, I'm gonna just cancel.

0: Yeah, we could just go.
1: All right. Well, the camera works. So I'm going to remove. All right.
0: It won't let me go live on TikTok.
1: That's fine. Don't worry about it. Erase. Close TikTok. Connor, I told you you weren't listening to me. I told you I got TikTok right here.
0: Instagram.
1: No, I got TikTok.
0: You said Instagram, so I was like, okay. Because I had TikTok. All
1: right, don't worry about it. All
0: right, we're good. What's
1: You're
0: up?
1: You're good? You're ready to ignite the fuse. Hold on, not yet. Are you ready to get the show started?
0: Yes.
1: You sure?
0: Yes.
1: Put the camera on yourself and apologize to our crew.
0: I'm sorry. Hold on, let me move it. I'm sorry.
1: You know, you asked if I ever been disappointed in you. Right now, I'm disappointed.
0: Okay.
1: All right, you guys. Well, welcome to Hot Takes with the Murph Man. I am the Murph Man. Here are my co-host, Connor. Connor, we already asked how you're doing. He said it could be better. You doing better now?
0: Better.
1: All right. Hey, before we go on, I want to let you guys know. I want to make sure everyone knows that what you're getting into. I am the Murph Man, and my views and Connor's views are ours and ours alone. We are not experts, and this is an unfiltered show, meaning some adult language might slip out of our mouths, or something genuine, or something really a little crazy. So if you're ready for a frank discussion, let's see what you guys get to see today in our show. Let's see what's going on with Igniting the Fuse.
2: Failure is feedback. Today in episode 28, the F word, how to fail a class, change your major, and still succeed. We're talking about a word that makes every student cringe. Failure. But here's the hot take. Failure isn't the end. It's feedback. This episode reframes academic setbacks as part of the learning process and shows students how to bounce back stronger, smarter, and more self-aware. The fuse is lit. Murph Man, give us the bottom line.
1: Since we're doing this and we have the F word today, the F word means not the F word you're used to saying. It's failure. But we're going to teach you how to fail a class and change your major and still succeed. That's what we're going to be doing today. Now, we reframe academic setbacks as part of the learning process and show students how to bounce back stronger, smarter, and more self-aware. You know, so my question is, when you think about this, Connor, how many of your friends have failed classes and they think it's the end of the world?
0: A lot,
1: right? It's not the end of the world. It's going to make it a little more difficult. It's going to throw off your pattern of classes, the schedule. You know, it's going to do all that stuff, right? But it's not the end of the world. Now, I can tell you, when I started going to UTEP, I wasn't the best student out there, and eventually I stopped going to UTEP, and that, you know, and eventually got my life together and went to college and got my master's degree and almost working on toward a PhD, right? Mm-hmm. So it's not the end of the world, but at the time, I just, you know, I was on academic probation, and if I didn't get my grades up, I was going to fail, and I said, I'll do it the second semester, and I get up there, and I didn't. But I will say this, I graduated my bachelor's degree with cum laude. What's the word I'm looking for? Cum laude recognition. And I graduated my master's program with a 3.75 GPA. So,
0: oh, wow.
1: Yeah. So he's like Owen Wilson every time you say that.
0: Oh, wow.
1: But yeah, so, you know, it's one of those things that just because you fail, it's not the end of the world. I want you to think about this too. If you think about failing as the bad word, the F word, let's change it to something positive. We're going to call it feedback. Ooh, you like that?
0: Yeah. I like it.
1: I mean, let's get some of that feedback going on how to change it so it's not the end of the world when you fail a class. But I'll tell you what, let's find out what today's burning question is in the segment called Burning Question.
2: What do you believe? Today's burning question is, what is the best mindset to have after failing a class? A. The belief that you are not smart enough. B. The belief that the professor...

0: is unfair. C. The belief that you can improve with effort and a new strategy. D. The belief that you should just give up. Murph Man, what's the flashpoint?
1: All right, so we have the question. What is the best mindset to have after failing the class? All right. Well, could it be the belief that you are not smart enough? That's real, okay? But we're looking for the best mindset. So that's not really the best mindset, is it?
2: No.
1: The belief that the professor was unfair. Now, I will share a story about each one of these down the road. The belief that you can improve with effort and new strategy, right? Mm-hmm. And the belief that you should just give up. And that's what I did first time.
2: Yeah.
1: So, you know, when we think about that, you ready for the flashpoint, though?
2: Yes.
1: The flashpoint is... Sorry. Let me get back to my camera over here.
2: Ready for the flashpoint? Yeah.
1: The flashpoint is C, the belief that you can improve with effort and new strategy. This is the growth mindset. Remember probably episode number 13 or something like that, we had the growth episode? The growth mindset? Where we're always trying to grow and be better and improve our lives.
2: Yes.
1: Okay. That's the growth mindset. So we're trying to just make our lives better. All right. And it's the foundation of resilience. You know, when I think about resilience, it's bouncing back from negative situations. Okay. I know things happen to all of us. And sometimes it's not the best thing that happened to us.
2: Nope.
1: And when bad things happen, we have to bounce back and we have to live our life and we have to move on. All right. So it allows you to see the failure as feedback and a learning opportunity rather than a permanent reflection on your ability. You know, the heat's rising, Connor. And I want to ask you this.
2: What?
1: Going back to your friends, what kind of feedback do they get when they fail a class?
2: When they fail a class? They're just like, they'll do better. It's not more like, I might just drop out of that class or... I remember one friend, she was like, oh, I'll get a better grade. And if not, then I tried.
1: Well, they would actually drop out of the class, right? They're like, I can't have an F in this class.
2: Some of them.
1: Okay. Some would say, I'm going to try harder. I'm going to go to tutoring. I'm going to go to the lab. I'm going to talk to my, you know, whatever the case may be. Mm-hmm. Now, I will share this with you. Getting an F sometimes when you expect good grades. I'm going to give you guys... We have a hot take that's related to the show, but I'm going to give you my own personal hot take right now about something here. Does it really matter what grades you get in college? When does it matter? Maybe I should say that. When does it matter what your grades are in college?
2: Always.
1: You sure?
2: I would think so.
1: It matters when you have financial aid and you can lose your financial aid. Okay, if you don't have the GPA. It matters when you're trying to go into a master's and a PhD program. Okay. And that's it. Mm. What kind of grades did I get in school? I just got through saying I graduated with honors. But my point being is, if I hadn't said that to you, you wouldn't know what I got in high school, in college. Mm-hmm. Right? So you just never know. Like your doctor, your lawyers, your teachers. They don't sit there and go, okay, I got a C. You want to be my client? Or I got a straight A, you know, do you want to be my client? It doesn't work that way, right?
2: Yeah.
1: You just go to the doctor and you're like, whichever one can fit me in and is close to me.
2: I mean, I guess.
1: Right? So does it really matter what grades we get in the long run?
2: No.
1: Okay. But if you're working with someone that gets all C's and someone that works with all A's, are you going to be able to tell the difference between those two people?
2: I don't know. Yeah, I would think so.
1: Because they have different work ethics.
2: One's like all straight on, and then one's just
1: doing the bare minimum.
2: Yeah.
1: And that is where grades matter. It's not really the grades. It's the effort you put into the classrooms. So I'll tell you what. Let's get to today's hot take, and let's find out what I want to bring up reference to this. So let's get today's hot take.
2: All right.
0: The comeback is greater. Today's hot take is, a failing grade is better than staying in the wrong major for 4 years. It is simply data. It tells you that your current strategy isn't working. You can either let it define you, or you can use it to refine you. The choice is yours. Murph Man, What's the play?
1: Wrong. I'm sorry. I am so sorry. I mean, like, my brain just went somewhere else because you were like looking for something. I'm like, what's he looking for?
2: Oh, I was just.
1: Yeah. Appearing great is better than staying in the wrong major for 4 years. It's simply data. Okay. It tells you that your current strategy is what we're talking about. So think about that and understand that failing, it just tells you, okay, maybe you need to put a little more effort into this. Maybe there's something going on here that you're not doing too well. Yeah. And when you do that, you're going to be able to reevaluate yourself and say, maybe this is not the class for me. And I'll tell you where it was for me. When I took college chemistry, I had never taken anything above biology in high school because that's all we needed was just the 1 hour. And I ended up taking college chemistry and I was like, what the hell is this? And I was like, okay, this is not the class I need to be taking. There's other science classes I can take besides chemistry.
2: But I think chemistry would be the easiest out of all of them.
1: You think so? Really? Easier than like astronomy and stuff?
2: Yeah. Yeah, really, yeah.
1: I don't have an interest in chemicals. I have an interest in the stars. But anyway, so...
2: I mean, you can take it and find out.
1: But, you mean an elective. That's right.
2: An elective.
1: Yeah, you can take astronomy as an elective and see if you like it or not.
2: Oh, well, yeah.
1: Right. Chemistry is, you know, like, why don't you know chemistry for physics and computer science and stuff is probably what you're asking yourself.
2: Mm-hmm.
1: Again, we go back to you have to be well-rounded and take all the classes and everything.
2: But I'm not going to use chemistry like with all the formulas, all the gases. Yeah, no.
1: But when you're building something, if you're building something with aluminum and you're not supposed to mix that with, say, silver nitrate. I don't know what, I'm just making up words here. But aluminum and these two metals should not mix together. You need to know that when you're engineering a building.
2: But, I mean, with computers, I don't really use it.
1: Ah, with computers. See, that's one of the things that, you know, you got to use your brain. This is the best computer in the world.
2: Oh, yeah.
1: Okay.
2: But, I mean, I'm not using aluminum or silver nitrate.
1: Aluminium.
2: Aluminium.
1: No, aluminum. Aluminium. That's how they say it in England. Aluminium. Just like they say schedule. It's a schedule.
2: Oh.
1: Aluminum. Aluminium.
2: Aluminium.
1: Yeah. Pericardial.
2: Huh?
1: Pericarditis. How are you doing, by the way? Have you had any other problems health-wise?
2: No. No, not really.
1: Speaking of pericarditis.
2: Pericarditis, you mean?
1: Yeah, whatever.
2: Did we discuss that last episode or no?
1: Yeah, that was with Javier.
2: We did? Yeah. Oh. I'm doing better. I haven't had chest pains. My medicine's doing good. I'm almost out.
1: Okay.
2: I'm like running out, I guess, but of
1: the penicillin?
2: Penicillin.
1: Or the ibuprofen.
2: Ibuprofen I have a lot of.
1: Right.
2: So but the colchicine and the whatever.
1: Okay, we're going to have to talk about that. I thought you had like 2 months supply.
2: I do, but I'm like, I'm almost out of the bottle.
1: But if you had a 2 month supply, how are you at the end of the bottle?
2: 2 month supply.
1: That's what I'm saying. I thought you had a good amount of supply. Anyway,
2: no, that's all of them.
1: We go to the doctor, we get a refill. That's not a big deal.
2: Yeah.
1: All right. But I'll tell you what, let's take a break right now. And when we take a break, we're going to talk about some stuff here, and then we'll get ready to get started with the show.
2: All right.
1: So stand by.
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0: 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Remember, you are not alone.
1: Still got 30 seconds.
2: All right. Sorry, I'm over here moving my mouse and I need to move something else. All right, right now we're going to talk about laying down the coals. Why is that important?
1: Oh, you want me to skip it?
2: No, just wait. Okay. We're going to lay down the coals. That's what we're going to be doing today. And we're going to analyze the different terms we're going to be using. All right, we're back. So in today's segment, laying down the coals, we're actually going to be talking about the terms and definitions and key terms that we're going to be talking about throughout the show. So this is very important to understand these here, okay?
1: Okay.
2: So at this time, we're going to go ahead and play laying down the coals video, and it'll give us a quick update. Here we go.
1: All right.
3: Define your value. Define the ask. Before we dig in, let's clarify some of the key terms we'll be using today while laying down the coals. Growth mindset. The belief that your abilities can be developed through hard work and dedication. Academic resilience. The ability to bounce back from academic setbacks and keep moving forward. Course correction. Adjusting your path based on new information. Now that the coals are laid, Murph Man, bring the fire.
2: Just real quick. The terms. Growth mindset is the belief that your abilities can be developed through hard work and dedication. You always got to grow. Okay. Academic resilience is the ability to bounce back when you're not doing too well in classes. And course correction, adjusting your path based on new information. All right. So

0: We talked about the F word being not failure, but feedback. Mm-hmm. Right. When you fail something, you have to analyze why you failed something. If you try to do something new and you fail, what caused it to fail? For example, this podcast, right? Well, I had the great idea to do a podcast for great idea, whatever. Mm-hmm. What was the first hurdle we had to overcome? Let's see if you can remember any of this. It was a really big hurdle.
1: I don't know. A place to stay.
0: A place to actually have the podcast, right?
1: Mm-hmm.
0: That's not something I thought of when I started doing this, right? Just as fast as I got started, it would have been gone. Yeah, I could have been at my desk and having my background with my bookcase and everything, right? But
1: yeah,
0: that wasn't what I wanted. And, you know, and my friend Letty stepped up and she gave us the room. And now, you know, we have our studio here. But very easily could have failed at this and just given up when we first started this, right?
1: Yeah.
0: But that's not who I am. I don't let things keep me down too long. Now, do I get down? Yeah, I do get down every now and then. But I say I will succeed. I will overcome. I will, whatever the case may be, right?
1: Mm-hmm.
0: Because I have a growth mindset. I'm resilient. I bounce back.
1: Yeah.
0: Rarely does something happen to me that I cannot overcome. You know, the hardest thing I ever had to do was deal with your mom passing away. It took me a long time to overcome that. But I did. You know, something I never thought I would, I did. You know. And you have overcome it as well. We were talking about this the other day. It does hurt when you don't, when people talk about their mom and you don't have one, and, you know, but you have still succeeded in life. Well, this is what we talked about when I said, I say things like this and you always disagree with me. Right?
1: Mm-hmm.
0: Because you have succeeded and you have done things, and let's see where it goes. You know, you have a lot of things you have to deal with, and hopefully you can focus on yourself to do that. Okay. So, like, for example, I know you didn't do too great the first semester in college, but that's everyone, right? What are you gonna do now different this semester that you didn't do last semester?
1: Study more.
0: Okay.
1: This semester is honestly like a little bit better than the classes I had last semester.
0: What was the difference between last semester and this semester that was hard for you?
1: The lecture and the workshop. Mm. And the lab.
0: For what class?
1: Chemistry.
0: Oh yeah, trouble with chemistry like I did. Although I'm sure you did much better than I ever could. You know, it's one of those things that when you look at all the changes that you have to go through, right, and going to college, the hard work, everything, that first semester is a shock, and you need to adjust to it. That's that resilience, okay, is, all right, you know, maybe I didn't do as good as I wanted to do, but I will do better this semester. You know, and like, for example, this semester you have a class called Discrete Structures.
1: Mm-hmm.
0: Compare that to your other classes. Is that the hardest class you've ever had?
1: Like this semester or like?
0: Just ever.
1: Yes.
0: Yes.
1: Yes.
0: Yeah. Discrete Structures is a very hard class.
1: This one I'm struggling with.
0: And
1: then we did an exam and I'm like, oh, I don't really know anything.
0: Well.
1: Even if I got the extra time, because she told me since I was out for like a whole week and a half.
0: Yeah.
1: That I could take more time than the, like the 45 minutes, I could take longer, but I didn't know my stuff. Even I had the paper and I still like couldn't really understand it, even though, because I had a meeting Monday and was it? Yeah, Monday. And then we had the quiz Thursday. I thought it was going to be like a regular pop quiz, you know? No, this was like a full on exam. And she didn't say it anywhere except class.
0: Syllabus.
1: She didn't post.
0: I bet you it has to be there. Okay, if it's an exam, yes.
1: No.
0: Pop quizzes are called pop quizzes. They just pop out of nowhere.
1: Well, not a pop quiz. We mostly have a quiz every day. Okay. That's what I thought it was going to be.
0: All right.
1: And I had some, like, you know, I had to do, like, three quizzes since I missed a whole week. And then I had to learning new stuff that I never seen. And I was struggling.
0: You know, I
1: still am.
0: Well, you're going to keep struggling. Okay. But hopefully you make that resilience part we talked about is and adjust and make those course corrections so that you can do better in that class. I took a business class and we were doing accounting.
1: Oh God.
0: And I went to the field when I was in the Army and I missed the whole segment on accounting. Came back and that was the test. And I asked my teacher, you know, I was in the Army. He goes, well, tough. And I failed that part, right? And like up to this day, accounts receivable and accounts payable, those terms just traumatized me, you know, because it's like, I remember I failed that part of the test. And it was so hard. And that's when I realized, you know, maybe I should go to classes that I know the answers to already. So that's why I started taking psychology. Mm-hmm. But I will tell you in high school, you'll understand why I'm emphasizing high school a little bit. We're studying history, World War II. Japan attacking the ships. What were those planes called that were dive bombing on the boats? And I was like, I know this answer. I know this answer, Connor. I was like, I know this answer. I put my head on the table and I was just like, think. And then I remembered kamikaze shots. That's what it is. And I remember the answer because I was in drinking there in Juarez and doing kamikaze shots. And that's why I remember the term. Well, you're shaking your head like I'm nuts.
1: Did you put shots at the end?
0: No.
1: If you did, that would have been funny.
0: That would have been. But I could not remember the term to save my life. And I'm like, what is that drink that not what's the term that I'm looking for? It was like, what's the drink that I drink that I need this for? You know, and
1: I don't know why. I thought they were named Nagasaki.
0: Nagasaki's where they dropped the first bomb.
1: That's, yeah. I was like, I confused it with the city.
0: Now, I'm going to get distracted here.
1: Uh-oh.
0: I want to share this.
1: Go ahead. We got time.
0: Do you know where we are in the state? Home. No.
1: Oh.
0: Like, in comparison to Los Alamos?
1: I have no idea where that is.
0: It's 2 hours north of us in White Sands.
1: Okay.
0: All right. That's where they set off the first atomic bomb. And I went with my uncle and my cousin Michael and a few other people, and we went to the actual location the bomb was exploded on, and there was little green glass everywhere. Do you know what that was?
1: Uranium, everything.
0: Trinitite. Because it was all the sand that became glass and was radioactive. So you could only go in for so much time. You know, later on in life, when I became an NBC tech with nuclear biological chemical warfare type person, that was my job.
1: When? You've never told me that. Wow.
0: All right. In the Army, you get trained to do your job, but you have these things called additional duties. Like, for example, I was trained to be a mail clerk. I was trained to be an NBC tech, which is a nuclear biological chemical person. And my job would be to inform the commander what I thought about the radiation levels and if we should go ahead and go through the path or not. And for example, let's say we have to get from here to the Franklin Mountains, you know, 10 miles away, but there's radiation in between. So I would tell you the risk of radiation exposure is going to be 50 rads. So, you know, you get through this and you're like, okay, once we get to 50, we're all going to die. But we're only going to get there halfway through. So you make the choice. Do we go through or around? Sometimes going through is someone's, yeah, don't worry about it. So sometimes you have to go through there. And as you're going through, you're going to die. We're going to lose so many soldiers. So you have to choose whether you're going to go through. That was my decision to make. Not my decision. My calculations had to be correct in that. So to protect the unit if we went into places like that. So I had a really big interest in nuclear explosions, you know, because as a kid, I went to Los Alamos and got to see where the Trinity site was, where they blew up the first atomic bomb. Learning from it from a warfare standpoint was really interesting. You know, like with the actual blast radius and everything, you know, just really, really cool stuff.
1: How big was the radius? Like how far?
0: 15-20 miles. But the first mile to two is completely obliterated. Then you have from 2 to 5 miles, you know, there's exposure to radiation and you might survive the initial blast, but you're going to probably die from radiation. Outside 5 to 10-15 miles, you have the radiation that's survivable depending on how long you were exposed to it and how fast you can get treatment and all that, you know. There's, and then you have the fallout, the dust. Because I don't know, if, well, the bomb explodes and sends the concussion wave out and then it comes back in. And when it comes back in, it creates a vacuum going out so fast. And then it goes up into the mushroom cloud. That's what you see. All right.
1: Yeah.
0: And then that is dirt and all the debris that's been burned up into ash and gets put out over a certain area or wherever the winds take it. And that part of my job was knowing where the winds were to say, this is where the fallout's going to be. We need to go this way or something, you know. But the other thing that I was there, I wasn't there at the first atomic bomb. I was at the first site of the first atomic bomb. Do you remember when we went to D.C.? I took you to go see the plane over there.
1: Yeah.
0: Do you remember what the name of the plane was?
1: I was hoping you went. No, I don't remember.
0: But the plane I'm talking about is the Enola Gay. It dropped the bombs on Nagasaki and Hiroshima. And so I've seen the plane that dropped the bombs. The only thing I have left to do is to go to Nagasaki and Hiroshima and see where the bombs landed.
1: I think they fixed it, no?
0: Oh, yeah. They came back. They bounced, and that's one of the reasons Japan is such an amazing country with technology and everything. They rebuilt and they made it better from what they were. And that's why we have a lot of the products we have now in Japanese and Chinese and Asian. Because of, you know, they're rebuilding.
1: And they're making more new stuff. They're so more, like, technical,
0: they
1: advanced,
0: are.
1: More than us.
0: Now, I mean, you know, in Japan, they don't have trash cans out in public. Mm-mm. You're not expected to just throw away your trash. You're supposed to be responsible for your own trash. It's crazy. You know, and then they have, like, vending machines that will sell all this weird stuff.
1: Like, all the ramen, all the candy, all the actual, like, regular food.
0: Yeah, but they also have, like, stuff that will sell, it'll vend a backup battery, a power bank.
1: Oh.
0: They have, you know, just it's amazing stuff you can find in vending machines there. Now, I will tell you this, something really interesting that they found in Egypt was a vending machine when they uncovered Egypt. And, you know, at all the archaeology, they actually uncovered a vending machine. They had a coin, you would go in and it would dispense something. It's pretty cool, huh? Yeah. 5,000 years ago.
1: Wow, that's insane.
0: Right? Yeah, so. I'm just going to shut up. Because I was going to talk about the Library of Alexandria. I've told you that story. That all the knowledge in the world disappeared when the library burned down. We would have been so much more advanced now if that had not happened. If I could go back and change one thing in time, you would probably think I would change mom dying. I wouldn't change that. I would go back and stop the fire burning in Alexandria, Virginia, and Egypt. Because that's where the world's knowledge. I would love to see where, you know, how far we could have come.
1: Yeah.
0: You know. Anyway, I digress. Talk about nuclear bombs. It's amazing. It can actually be survived. People don't think that, but yeah. Depends on how far you are from the blast.
1: Yeah, I was going to say, like, if you're nowhere close to it, then you're fine.
0: Yeah. And, you know, back in the Cold War, we had like missiles all over the country where we, you know, that would send up and hit Russia, right? Do you know we had one here at Fort Bliss? I showed you the Minuteman.
1: Yes.
0: Yeah, right there. That would have been a target. We wouldn't be here.
1: Yeah, I was like, how far is Fort Bliss from here?
0: No, Fort Bliss is just a hop, skip, and a jump, less than 8 football fields away. How far is Ross? That's Fort Bliss.
1: Well, it depends where they.
0: But how far is Fort Bliss? It's 800.
1: The entrance?
0: Yeah. No, the fence line. Fort Bliss is right behind Ross and Huey.
1: Well, yeah.
0: Yeah, it's like 800 meters.
1: That's not 800 meters.
0: Half a mile?
1: That's half a mile. That is half a mile.
0: Yeah, think about that. That's how close we are to it. So, and then the Minuteman bomb shaft, whatever you call it, was actually probably about another mile and a half away. So we would have been in the blast radius to die. Yeah.
1: Yeah.
0: So,
1: You think if we see the planes, we could just like get in the car and drive?
0: Well, you wouldn't see the planes. They're high enough to where you don't even see them. That's the thing.
1: Well, you see something in the sky.
0: Well, by the time you see a plane, the bomb's already here.
1: Yeah.
0: That's the thing with technology nowadays. You can actually shoot something that's like 3 to 5 miles away. You can't even see the plane that hit the rocket hits you, whatever.
1: Oh God.
0: Yeah, technology warfare is nasty, dude. It really is. You know, and then at the same time, you have places like when I was in Somalia. It was all close quarter stuff that, you know, you had to go through doors and everything. Afghanistan, Iran. It wasn't a distance thing. It was a personal thing here, you know. But God, I'm so sorry. I did not mean to get so distracted, you guys. That's just my ADD and my teaching education wanting to move on here. I do apologize about that. I'll tell you what.
1: I would think it's a nice, not lesson, but like a nice story to hear.
0: Well, I like telling the story. Doesn't mean that people want to hear it.
1: Oh, too bad.
0: You know what I mean?
1: It's our podcast. They don't like it. Too bad.
0: So that is true. We get to talk about whatever we want to talk about, right? We're paying for all this. All right. So I'll tell you what. Let's hear the story from the fire that talks about these terms we talked about and gets back on track. Mm-hmm. Here's some day's story from the fire.
2: The wrong path revealed. Jorge failed calculus and felt like a fraud. But after meeting with his advisor, he realized he was more passionate about economics than engineering. He switched majors, retook the class, and found his groove. He learned that a failing grade might be a sign that he was on the wrong path all along. That was a story from the fire. Murph Man, lead the way.
1: Were you tapping something?
0: Was I typing something?
1: Tapping, like knocking.
0: No.
1: Okay, hold on. You talk, I'll be back.
0: Okay, I can do this. All right, so again, the story here. You know, Jorge, or George, Jorge is Hispanic, didn't pass calculus and he felt like a fraud. And after meeting his advisor, he realized he was more passionate about engineering. So he switched majors and retook the class and found his groove. He learned that the failing grade he had might just be a sign that he was in the wrong path all along. So, you know, calculus is part of engineering. So it's one of those things that there's different levels of it. It depends on where you got to take will determine where you got to go. So when you think about that, all right, it's not a problem if you need to change courses. How many times have I told Connor, you know, if you need to change your degree, do it. There's no need to worry about that, right? As long as you go to college and do something with your life.
1: Yeah.
0: Right? Mm-hmm. You know, it's not an easy path you're taking, but, you know, it's something you have to do until you get there, you know? So, if you need to change paths, you need to change paths. It's just one of those things that people do, you know.
1: Mm-hmm.
0: There's many times where I ask myself, like, well, when I got laid off from work, when I was a counselor for 16 years and I got laid off, everyone's like, what are you going to do with your life, Sean? And I'm like, well, I'm going to keep teaching at the college, but I need another job. Do I want to do counseling again? I'm not licensed, right?
1: I mean, you could have.
0: I could have gone and gotten licensed.
1: Would you want that?
0: I didn't do that, did I?
1: Well, I mean, but like, thinking about it, would you want to be a counselor?
0: No, not anymore. Although I miss it, don't get me wrong. Although I'm moving towards consulting and doing stuff now. Right? Mm-hmm. But Patty and Julie were like, are you going, Patty, they were my coworkers and my boss. What are you going to do now, Sean? And one of them was like, are you going to become a massage therapist? Because I'm really good at giving massages. And then the other one was like, you know, are you going to become a cook? Go to culinary arts school and cook because I loved cooking. I know you probably don't believe that now.
1: No.
0: Right? I don't cook often. But when I cook good. I just don't like to cook.
1: You do cook good.
0: But I had a choice to make and change careers. I could have gone back to college and learned cybersecurity. You know, I could have gone back to college and learned hospitality like Trina. You know, there's so many possibilities that I could have done. And I had to change my career path. Now, that's because of my life situation changed.
1: Yeah.
0: But that could happen during college. You know, and here's another one. Like, let's pretend you meet someone in college and you start dating and they're getting a career different than you, completely different. And you're like, that sounds interesting. Let me go to school with you. And you do that. Don't do that. Okay. Stay on your path. All right. Don't ever change for anyone else. But think about that, because as you're growing up, you're going to meet people and you're going to have to do things. And it's not always going to be the easiest thing to do. You know, so
1: yeah,
0: it's a path. You can keep that in mind. But I'll tell you what, with those kinds of examples that we talked about, let's talk about the heat map and those actionable steps we can take to do well in school when we don't do well.
1: Sounds good.
2: Audit, don't spiral. The heat map will show you where to focus your efforts for the most impact. Analyze what went wrong. Was it the material, the study habits, or outside stress? Talk to the professor. 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Meet with your academic advisor. See how this affects your graduation plan immediately. 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The map is drawn. Murph Man, what's the strategy?
0: So yes, analyze what went wrong. We talked about that already. You know, was it the material? Because sometimes material can be really difficult. You know, like discrete structures. I told you that one's going to kill you. That was a hard one. I knew that one.
1: Yeah.
0: You know, was it the teacher? And there's a video on TikTok about a guy who asks, my mom wants to know I'm not passing this class. So he shows the video of the teacher talking, and you can't understand a word they're saying. It's a very thick foreign accent. And I know that happens a lot.
1: A lot.
0: A lot.
1: It's already happened to me twice.
0: And you only had, like, what, 12 classes or 10?
1: Yeah. 11.
0: Five this semester?
1: I have. Hold on.
0: See, he wasn't really good at math, everybody. He painted. He just
1: okay.
0: Wasn't really good at math.
1: 1, 2, 3, 4, 5, 6. And then 1, 2, 3, 4, 5, 6, 12. Damn. 12 classes, yeah.
0: Okay, maybe you need to lower it down to 4 next semester, okay?
1: Huh?
0: You need to go down to 4 next semester. 12 hours instead of 15 or 16 hours.
1: No, 12 classes.
0: I know, but I'm...
1: Oh.
0: A semester, 12 hours, 4, 3. 4 classes, 3 semester hours each. That's 12 hours a semester, not 15 or 18 like you've been taking.
1: More like 1 hour, 2 hours for my lab.
0: Yeah, I'm saying only take 12 hours, not 15 or 18.
1: Why?
0: So you don't get overwhelmed.
1: It was just last semester. This semester is my stuff, and it's a little better. Because I actually understand it.
0: Your stuff that mean that you want to take, you're more interested in. Okay.
1: Yeah.
0: Now, one of those things that, hold on. One of those things is the material, the subject, how much you like it, how hard it is, you know, your teacher. What about your habits outside of class? Does that affect anything? I told you, student union was the worst experience I ever had because I never left it. It was the best experience, you know what I mean? But school-wise, worst thing that could have happened to me. When I went back to school, I was very, very focused on graduating. I had my job in the morning. I'd go to school from 5 to 10 at night. And then weekends for my master's program, you know, just it was a lot of work. And I wasn't going to put another time into that work if I didn't get a chance to get something out of it. You know, I'm paying out of my pocket now. I'm an adult. It wasn't my mom's money or my dad's money. And I focused. And I was able to graduate. I was able to have friends, too. You know, like when I went for a master's program, I'd go to the bar, and that's where we would do our homework. You know?
1: Really? The bar?
0: It was a, it became a restaurant bar, and at night it was a dance club.
1: Oh.
0: Yeah, it was really, really cool. I, you know what? I should take you to Alpine one day. We've never done that.
1: Over there? Why?
0: Let's go, right, let's go for lunch over there today.
1: Where's it even at?
0: Alpine.
1: I don't
0: It's only 3 hours, 3.5 hours away.
1: Huh. Yeah, you're funny.
0: You can go see Julie. She has a liquor store over there.
1: Oh, really?
0: Yeah. You remember Wax?
1: Mm-hmm. Yeah.
0: Yeah. I would love for you to walk in and try to buy liquor at her store.
1: Who, Julie?
0: Cause, yeah, because she wouldn't recognize you. It's been 10 years since she's seen you, you know?
1: I could try.
0: Anyway.
1: I'm just looking up how far, like, where Alpine is. Because I've heard of it, but never been.
0: Well, you know, going back to the class here, like I said, study habits or outside stress, you know,
1: oh, wow.
0: you want to focus on school when you're in school. You know, if you have a job and you have a life and everything, it gets super hard. Try to do school and only school, nothing else. You know, friends should come last. You also want to talk to the professor and ask for feedback on where you missed the work. You know, like, hey, what did I do wrong here? Now, I will tell you, my favorite story to share on this is my teacher in statistics. Do you remember the story where I forgot to hit square root at the end of my problem? And he's like, that doesn't give you any credit. I'm like, had I screwed up halfway through the formula, you would have given me partial credit. But because I forgot to hit square root at the end, you didn't give me credit and failed me. And he says, yeah, I was so pissed. And so after that, I took my next three tests, you know, next two tests, scored 100 on each one. And it's statistics, right?
1: Yeah.
0: Last test, he goes, you know, if you get over 90, I'm just going to give you the A. I said, you're not going to give me a goddamn thing. I'm earning that goddamn A. And I did. I hated him.
1: Mm.
0: You know, years later when I took statistics at Soul Ross, I was like, oh, God, I hate this. But I did pretty good. I think I got a B on that this time, you know. But that was a higher level math and everything. Okay. I might have gotten an A. I can look at my transcript right now on the break, and I'll tell you. But, you know, when you think about these things, right, that everyone is doing something, okay, trying to succeed in life, you know, yeah, professors, they'll help you. And like you were out for a whole week. Most of the professors talked to you. They replied to your emails, right?
1: Two of them did.
0: Two of them.
1: Well, three.
0: But when you went to go talk to them, did you go talk to all of them?
1: Only two. One's online.
0: Okay, they don't have office hours? How do you get a teacher?
1: They're not a school.
0: Neither am I when I teach, but they have my cell number. They have my email.
1: I don't get their cell number.
0: No, I'm saying.
1: I get the email because I texted them.
0: Yeah, but my students have my email, so they reach out to me, you know.
1: Yeah, no, I don't have any teacher's cell numbers.
0: All right.
1: If I did, I'd be spam calling them. No call ID, just be like, hello.
0: You know you can now program messages to be sent at a later date, right?
1: Yeah.
0: So like I have messages that are going to be sent out in the next year that if I die.
1: Oh,
0: I'm not dying.
1: Watch you die the same day.
0: No, well, that's the thing. Like, you know, say I die today, you know, 3 months from now, you're gonna get a random message. It was for dinner.
1: I would be so dumb. I'd actually answer. I'd be like, "We got chicken. Well, we got corn dogs, pot pie."
0: But I also have stuff like. Are you behaving? Are you doing good? You know, stuff like that. Miss me yet?
1: Yeah. How's life? How's your boring life without me?
0: I'm tearing up. I'm laughing. That would be, because I could do that to the girls.
1: Just be like, I see you. Where? Liar. It sucks.
0: Oh, do you remember I did that to you? Connor and I were in the same room. And he was, I don't know, 12, maybe, 11.
1: Uh-huh.
0: And I sent you a message like, I could see what you were doing in the room. And then
1: I was in like sixth grade. That was
0: yeah. You were like, what?
1: I looked at the window.
0: Like, 11. Yeah, it was during COVID.
1: That was not during COVID.
0: He's like, who's seeing me? He doesn't realize I'm sending him messages from a fake number. Oh man, I love sending those messages. But yeah, sorry.
1: No, because I'm getting so distracted. No,
0: my ADD is so bad. I'm so sorry, you guys. But yeah, so you can send messages. Anyway, talk to your teachers, talk to your professors, meet with your academic advisor. Tell me how that works. I've never done that.
1: Well, they're different.
0: I would go to the counselor, tell them this is the class I want. They would give it to me and I walked out. I never had to be advised on my career.
1: Every college is different, like college of engineering, science, health and science, liberal arts, you know, we're all different on how they do it. But there's an academic, like there's academic centers at UTEP. There's like two or three in different buildings. And you go, you talk to them saying like, or the front desk, you're like, I'm here to talk to an advisor for college or whatever. And you tell them why, and then and you just schedule and then you sit down and wait for them to call you up.
0: Yeah, and you can go in. It's not really a walk-in because they have other people or they're advising. Yeah,
1: that's why I'm like,
0: you wait. But you can get an appointment within a few hours at the most, right?
1: Minutes.
0: Yeah, okay.
1: Most is an hour, I would say. It's not long. I mean, advisors are quick. They're more, how can I say it?
0: Accessible?
1: Yeah, and more, they're faster. More than like Mike Loya, like with the
0: With the registration and everything.
1: Yeah.
0: Well, because everyone has to do that regardless of their college.
1: Yeah.
0: That's the big difference. But you want to see how failing affects your graduation plan.
1: Mm-hmm.
0: Like, for example, when Connor was in high school, I gave him a whole schedule he had to follow. And
1: you gave it to me from middle school
0: to
1: high school.
0: And I said, you know, if you fail any of these classes, like let's say you 3A English, right? You fail it. Next semester, you got to take 3A and 3B so you can stay on track for the rest of the years. Otherwise, if you say, oh, I'll take it next semester, at one point you have to double up or you have to stay an extra semester for that one class.
1: Or do summer.
0: Or summer school if they offer it. Yeah.
1: Yeah.
0: You know, that's different now. Right now you're in college and you have a schedule and you can take whatever you want to take as long as you want. There's no time limit on it as long as you're going to school.
1: Yeah.
0: So if you want to take one class a semester, take one class a semester. If you want to take 10, well, not 10, but 10 hours, 12 hours is what I'm referring to. With three classes a lab, you know, you can go up to 15, 18 hours. You've done 17. It can be done. It just, you know, make sure you talk to your advisor and ask, how does this class that I failed affect me with my scheduling for the year that I want to do? Mm-hmm. And last thing is reflect on your major. Determine if your path is still aligning with your goals. Last week I talked about that girl who became a psychiatrist and realized she didn't like it.
1: And then became
0: a real estate agent.
1: Yeah.
0: I remember Javi's response was like, what? Like, she went through all that. Yeah. I don't know why. It was one of those things that it really, really surprised me that she went through all that and nothing happened. Nothing came of it after so many years and so much debt. It's not even funny. Mm-hmm. You know, but those are the steps that we're going to talk about. And you can use them right now. If you're not passing a class, you can go and you can talk to your advisor. You can talk to your teachers. You can talk to your TAs, everything. And you can run, you know, get the help you need, right? Mm-hmm. You know, the fire's not out yet. I want to talk you through the common mistakes in our segments where you're going to get burned. I want to talk about the shields that will protect you from getting burned. And of course, those reflection questions in the afterburn. But first, we'll take a break. We'll be right back.
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1: All right.
2: All right, there we go.
1: So we are back. You know, we talked about the terms that we had today, right?
2: Mm-hmm.
1: Which were, excuse me, you know, growth mindset, academic resilience, course corrections, right? We talked about, you know, Jorge and how he changed his whole career plan.
2: Over one class, which made no sense.
1: It didn't, but.
2: It really didn't.
1: It's a true story.

0: Douglas course instead of three.
1: Oh.
0: And a few other harder courses, like, you know.
1: Oh, well, okay. It made it seem like he just count one. No, yeah. I don't like it. I failed. I'm changing majors. Yeah, count no, one again.
0: It was the requirements for the degree that were the thing. Okay. I'm sorry I didn't make that clear.
1: No, you're good.
0: You know, but
1: I was just confused.
0: The feedback, you know, when you analyze what went wrong, you talk to your professor, talk to academic advisors, reflect on your majors. Those are all things you can do right now, right?
1: Mm-hmm.
0: Not just you. I'm saying in general.
1: Yeah. Anyway.
0: But at some point, you're going to have those pitfalls. We call it sections where you're going to get burned. You know, so let's talk about that and find out where you'll get burned.
2: Hiding is the enemy. Let's talk about where you'll get burned. These are some common pitfalls. Ignoring the problem. Don't ghost the class or the professor. Blaming the teacher. Take ownership of your part to change the outcome. Giving up too soon. One failure does not define your entire college career. Danger zone identified. Murph man, kick it off.
0: The common pitfalls. All right. One, you can't ignore the problem. You cannot ignore a problem. You know, do you know why an ostrich sticks its head in the ground?
1: To hide from predators.
0: Well, it's not really going to hide anywhere.
1: Well, I mean, it thinks it is. I don't know.
0: Right. Because he can't see you. You can't see him.
1: Yeah.
0: Right. Ignoring the problem doesn't do anything. Okay. You have to address the issue. That's probably the most important point here. Like, I've done this story about don't think of anything you want, okay, Connor? Clear your mind. Sit back, clear your mind, think of anything you want to think about, just don't think of a white horse, all right? Whatever you do, just tell yourself, don't think of the white horse. Well, you know, you're not going to be able to think about anything but that stupid white horse because you're trying to ignore it, you know? What? I want to know what's in your head?
1: I was thinking of Family Guy.
0: Oh, my God. I have a student that actually sounds like the guy from Family Guy. Like,
1: which one?
0: Do you feel Bonita?
1: You know, Chris. Yeah.
0: I don't know their names, but I'm listening to, because I'm teaching Spanish now, right?
1: Yeah.
0: And I'm listening to his speech. That's when he started talking. I had to push pause. I was laughing so hard. I had to share it with my two coworkers and say, "Is it just me, or does he sound like the guy from Family Guy?" And they're like, "Yeah, totally." You know.
1: That's funny. People say I sound like Alan from Smiling Friends.
0: From what?
1: Smiling Friends. It's a show.
0: I don't know. That's obviously for younger people.
1: Okay. Well, I mean, yeah, but it's like a cartoonish. Okay. It's an animated thing.
0: What is it?
1: Smiling Friends.
0: Never heard of it.
1: It's like mature, I guess. It's just really weird.
0: Yeah, Cartoon Network is crazy.
1: Cartoon Network.
0: Well, yeah, it's just all the Adult Swim stuff and everything.
1: Technically, yeah.
0: That's Cartoon Network.
1: Adult Swim?
0: Adult Swim is on Cartoon Network after hours, yes. It's not like pornos. It's just made for the older crowds.
1: Okay. I was like...
0: There's some really crazy stuff that I've seen on that. Anyway.
1: Me too.
0: Don't get me distracted, goddammit.
1: Sorry. It's like, yes.
0: You can't ignore the problem. You don't go to class with the professor. You know, if I don't go back, I don't have to deal with it, you know?
1: Yeah.
0: Trust me, people do that all the time to me as a professor. I had one student who actually ghosted me. You know, you don't do your work, I fail you. It's simple. I give you guys chances and whatnot, right?
1: Yeah.
0: But this one particular student, she walks into my class like 2 years later because she had to retake it.
1: Mm-hmm.
0: And I'm like, hey, I remember you. You were in my class a couple years ago. I said, what happened? Did you fail and have to retake it? She goes, no, I was in a coma. I was in a coma for 4 months and I missed your class.
1: Oh.
0: I'm like, oh, damn. You know, and I told her, I said, I went back to my grade book and I said, okay, you did everything up until this point. So you have a choice. You can stay here or, you know, you can just pick up at this point and finish it.
1: That's what my intro to computational thinking teacher said. Because I emailed her, but she never responded.
0: Uh-huh.
1: So I talked to my class, and then I told her, like, I missed, like, three or four assignments with one or two quizzes. I'm like, is there any way I could, like, do it? Because there's no makeup. And he's like, there's no

0: makeup, I'm sorry. But, and then I was like, but I was in the hospital. I like emailed you. And she's like, yeah, proof. I'm like, well, yeah, I mean. Yeah, I'll show you the lidocaine patches and all of that. Yeah, I got stuck. But I was like, I had the instructions. That's why I took it.
1: Yeah.
0: The book, so uh-huh. I could show her.
1: And what'd she say?
0: She gave me a chance to do the assignments.
1: The teacher said she wouldn't give you I told you.
0: But the quizzes, I couldn't. So I got exempt.
1: Oh, okay.
0: Because she posted quizzes answers.
1: My point being, right.
0: So that's my point being is,
1: you didn't get a zero because you talked to her.
0: No, but I'm like still failing because I haven't finished them yet.
1: Well, I know. Okay. You're still making up stuff. That's fine.
0: Yeah. In every class.
1: I'm aware of that. But you can't ignore the problem. You got to talk to the teachers and, you know, don't ghost the class. That's also, right. Blaming the teacher. In some cases, I'm not going to lie, it's the teacher.
0: Like, you know? That one.
1: Well,
0: like, if I wasn't in the hospital, like, anything, like, life-dangering, and I was just absent, like, family issues, nah. She would have been like, no. If you're not dying, then and no makeup. Well,
1: you know, we thought you were dying.
0: Yeah. Well, I was dying.
1: But no, you know, you weren't dying. Your heart was fine. We talked about this. You just felt like you were dying.
0: I was out of breath. That's right.
1: You felt like you were dying. You weren't dying.
0: I was crying, and I swear to God, I was like, I know, vacuuming up my tears.
1: It hurt when you weren't dying. I will tell you, I've had students complain about how I teach.
0: Why do you say that?
1: Because the way I teach is I'll use the book, and my test comes from the definitions, okay? So anything that's in the column is going to be tested. It's that simple. But I go over every term.
0: Wow.
1: And I will talk about every term. I might talk about 5 or 6 terms in one story, but I don't say, okay, right now we're going to talk about this, okay? And now we're going to talk about this. No, it's like I tell a story and I explain all the definitions for that segment. Mm. And people are like, all he does is, you know, you read my reviews, like, all he does is just talk about whatever. And, well, yeah, that's how I teach. You know, I was going to say, okay, tell me I don't do that. I'm like, let me explain to you what psychology is. This is what we're talking about. And I talk like I do here. And,
0: yeah.
1: But people are like, well, I don't understand what he's trying to teach. It's in the book. That's what I'm testing you on. I'm giving you the examples and the stories.
0: I don't know. I think the stories might confuse them. That's
1: why. Well, that's the thing, right?
0: Yeah.
1: Even though I'm still talking about the stuff, they're like, that's not everyone's cup of tea. And I'm okay with that, you know. That's how I teach here, right? Through stories. Although we get distracted by different stories.
0: Yeah.
1: At the time, like when you were born and I was in developmental classes, I talked about you every day, you know, and people were like, geez, here we go again with this kid, you know. And I understand that, you know, but I try to pull from everything going on in my life that's current. So when I try to give an example or something, it's there. Mm-hmm. Last but not least here is don't give up too soon. One failure doesn't define your entire college career. Excuse me, God.
0: You good?
1: I had... one semester that had a lot of life stuff going on and I wasn't doing the work and I wasn't understanding it and I was having a hard time and I got a C.
0: Oh.
1: And I thought that was the end of the world. And again, I got through earlier and I said, grades don't matter, right? But for me, a C meant I really didn't understand the material. And that becomes a problem when you take the next class and the next class. If you're not learning the material, you're going to have a harder time down the road, you know? So it's not about, for me, it's not the grade itself, it's what I learned. And when I have an A, obviously I learned what the teacher wanted me to learn. I did good. When I have a C, it's like, ooh, I didn't really learn a damn thing, you know?
0: Yeah.
1: So I have 2 C's on my record. Now I'm going to share a story here about going back to blaming the teacher. You know, we got to take ownership, right? We talked about that. In a class that I had, a theories class, so we talked about psychological theories, my computer broke. as I'm turning the probably about a month before the semester ended, and I've been working on it all semester. So I tell you, don't wait till last minute to work on something, right? Lost all my work. My disk crashed and erased or whatever. Looking back now, I think my ex-wife probably put a magnet on it and erased it. But anyway, so I went to my teacher. I'm like, I lost all my work. And he goes, and? What do you mean, and? He's what do you want me to do? Give you an extra 3 months? The semester's over in a month. You have to figure it out. I was like, what a jerk. Mm. Well, I realize now, right?
0: Yeah.
1: But at that moment, I was just like, wow.
0: I know. I would have, yeah.
1: What a jerk. That's not the word I'm thinking of, right?
0: Yeah.
1: What a Richard, you know. But I was like, I just got to do it. And I had to work really hard to get it, right? That's the same teacher that I turned in my paper to him. And he goes, I think this feels like a C.
0: Mm.
1: And I'm like,
0: Yeah.
1: So I went and I just copied and pasted everything.
0: I would have hated him.
1: Well, it turns out he's the one that got me into Who's Who. He's the one that nominated me.
0: Who's Who?
1: Yeah, Who's Who among college students and universities. One of the best, you know, when you're one of the best students in the country.
0: Really? Oh, yeah, that's right. Yeah. Remember you told me.
1: Yeah, I have the book up there on my show. Yeah, literally. I mean, I'm in the book, right?
0: Yeah.
1: And, you know, I was one of the top students in the program when I graduated. But he didn't want to recommend anybody but me.
0: Oh,
1: because as far as I know.
0: You tried more.
1: Well, I don't know.
0: Even if you, like, were failing, you were like, I'll show you that I'm better. And you did.
1: Right. So, you know, going back to the three terms we just talked about. Don't ignore the problem. Mm-hmm. Don't blame the teacher.
0: Mm-mm.
1: And don't give up too soon. You got to bounce back from stuff. You know, it's one of those things that when you're doing work, it's one of those things that you have to keep going. It's one of those things that you can't stop, yeah. You know, and you got to just do everything that you need to do. So don't expect the teachers to be giving you everything. Now, you miss a whole week of school. Hey, how can I work around this? Because I have to do this week's and last week's. You know, so they usually give you twice the amount of time. So they have 2 weeks to make up all the work. Well,
0: I know, but I'm saying like, you know, end of the week. I'm like, okay.
1: Well, you know, but at least they let you make it up. You don't have a job. You don't have anything else going on in your life. You shouldn't have a problem turning all that stuff in. But it's still a lot of work, you know, so you got to do it. But the other thing is you don't have to do it alone. Obviously, like, I can't help you with your homework, right? But there are things we can do that will protect you from getting burned, falling into those pitfalls. And they're called our heat shields. And I'd like to show those to you now. Here are our heat shields.
2: Stop the spiral. Here are your heat shields. Emotional recovery. Don't start the comeback while you are in a free fall. Limit dwelling time. Reach out to non-judgmental resources like a mentor or advisor. Future protection. Recognize the value of the shield in absorbing the initial impact. The shields are up. Murph Man, what's the take?
0: Nothing.
1: Oh, okay.
0: I'll tell you later.
1: All right. So stop the spiral. Emotional recovery. Don't start the comeback while you're on the free fall. You know, you have to get your life back in order. If you find out why you failed at it and you got that F, then you can go ahead and you can start doing something about it. Okay. But if your life is still going downhill, like, for example, if you were still having all these issues, are you going to be able to focus on school? No. You know, so you got to take care of yourself first and then focus on what you got to do. You know, it's one of those things that it's interesting.
0: Mm.
1: And when I was going through my program, I was also going through therapy for my PTSD and stuff, you know, things I had to deal with. And talking about it in school, every now and then I'd get triggered. And I had to learn how to focus and stay, you know, like I would walk out of the room. Sometimes I would just sit there, close my eyes and just breathe. Whatever I do to get grounded, you know, but life goes on, you know, and when you're in school, life goes on. You got to deal with school and work and play and everything, you know. Mm-hmm. So recover emotionally as fast as you can so you can recover from that. Limit dwelling on the time, you know. Reach out to non-judgmental people like an advisor or mentor that you can talk to and ask for help. You know, I've told you before, my advisor, my mentor, you know, is Audacio. When I tell him what's going on, my cousin, I'm like, hey, you know, I have this situation here. What do you think? And he'll give me some advice because he's very impartial. And future protection. Recognize the value of the shield in absorbing the initial impact. Vibranium, marvels, right? Oh, mm-hmm. It absorbs the impact. That's what the shield is. You know, before you get the F, you know you're getting an F. Before you fail, you know you're failing, right? And you know, you're like for example, when I had this, I knew as soon as that came out, it was cancer. And I prepared for that. Now I didn't sit here and tell you I'm worried I have cancer, right? I didn't scare you that way.
0: Not that way.
1: But once I told you I had cancer, I also told you, well, here's what, you know, I can expect. It's the type of cancer that's curable, blah, blah, blah. You know, but I prepared myself and you as best as I could, right? By giving knowledge. Mm-hmm. So when you think about that, as far as school is, you know, use your resources, your advisors. Get a good night's rest.
0: You know, when did you go to sleep?
1: Early. But it just, you know, sit there and focus on everything, you know, so that you can move on, so to speak, right? Mm-hmm. Don't dwell. It, you know, failing is not fun, but it's not the end of the world either. You know, you can, like, for example, have you seen those movies where, like, the parents are paying for college and the kids, like, just not doing anything in school? Mm, right? And the dad comes to visit them.
0: Oh, yeah.
1: And he's like, what do you mean you're not this, you're not that, right? We watched Back to School. And I told you that would probably be me if I was rich and I could go back to school when, you know, you were going to school. But... It you know, it's not the end of the world. You know, think of the F word as feedback. That's probably the most important thing is feedback. You know, let's talk about some of those things we can reflect on, those questions in our section called the afterburn.
0: You have a drop?
2: Reflect on your value. In today's afterburn, here are some questions for you to reflect on. What did this failure teach me about my study habits? Am I still committed to this path, or is it time to pivot? How can I show myself kindness right now? Reflection complete. Murph Man, start the clock.
1: So, what did this failure teach me about my study habits? Right. I can tell you, like when I was in the field for that week and I missed the whole accounting class, I was in the field. I was busy doing soldier stuff. Yeah. Last thing I was going to do was pull a book out and read. You know, I was on guard duty. I had to literally guard ourselves because we were being attacked and, you know, playful war games and stuff. But I had no downtime. I had to like pretend it was the real thing. Right. Mm-hmm. Yeah, I could read a book on my downtime, but to open, take my class books with me, you know.
0: Class books and studying, yeah.
1: Yeah, no. You know, we have laptops back then, you know. It was just computers. Yeah, just, you know, I couldn't study, so I get back the week later and I missed everything. You know, when I failed that course I got that C in that course. I was happy I got a C because I had too much going on in my life, and I'm happy I got a C, mm-hmm. Okay? To me, that was, in a way, succeeding, but I wasn't happy with it.
0: Yeah.
1: other classes I've gotten a B in, or you know, a C in, is like they actually put the effort into it. You know, and I can say, yeah, not really. There were some classes I didn't want to take. And yeah. There were sometimes I had problems with teachers. I hated the teacher. You know, it happens. You know, that's the only teacher that teaches that class, and you have no choice but to take the class. So it sometimes it's not the best thing. But you got to ask yourself, what am I doing? Remember we talked about what can you control?
0: Yeah.
1: You only can control what you can do. You can't control what the teachers do. Like I told you, go to school and talk to your teacher, right? You're like, it's not going to work. She's not going to. It might not, but if you don't talk to them, you'll never know.
0: If I didn't bring the papers, yeah, it would have not worked.
1: Okay.
0: So I was like, thank God I brought them.
1: You know, so your study habits are something you got to look at, right? Am I still committed to this path, or is it time to pivot? That's the question you're going to ask yourself for 4 or 5 years now, Connor. You're like, did I make the right choice? Even when you're looking for a job and doing the internships and everything, did I make the right choice? And
0: no.
1: Okay. Or maybe like, yeah, you're gonna doubt yourself, and doubt is okay. You know, even me, who I was positive I was gonna be a counselor, I was like, did I make the right choice? You know?
0: Mm-hmm.
1: It's one of those things. And then last but not least is, how can I show myself kindness right now? Don't be hard on yourself for failing. You know, it happens. You can't succeed 100% of the time. You know, if you put the effort in, you're going to get the reward out of it. If you don't put the effort in, what do you expect?
0: Yeah.
1: You know, but don't be too hard on yourself. Be kind to yourself. Can you think of any other questions that will help you reflect on today's subject? Like earlier you said, you know, good show, like it's going good. But like, what were you thinking of? Like, what were you reflecting on at that moment?
0: When I said a good job?
1: Yeah.
0: I don't know. Just with what happened before, like, beginning of the stream, I'm just like, we kind of came back.
1: We're resilient, right?
0: Yeah.
1: We always seem to have some trouble. And it's one of those things where...
0: And it's like we can't.
1: It's on that end of the table, not this end, okay?
0: Mm. But it's like we can't really try it because we have to go live, and
1: sometimes it works, sometimes it doesn't. You know, that's what. Maybe we just need to just stop doing that. You know.
0: Well, I mean, we're trying new things after 28 episodes.
1: Yeah, but we've had too many problems. But I'll tell you what. How about we go to break, and we'll come back, and we'll talk about the Digital Inferno and. Excuse me, and how technology can help us. We'll be right back.
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1: All right, you guys.
2: Oh, I hate this.
1: Wait a minute here. What is going on? Okay. Yeah, thank you. I was waiting for you to take it off.
2: It was still showing it.
1: I don't know why.
2: I don't know either.
1: All right. So we're back, you guys. So let's calculate the impact on everything you have here. You've got the tools, the motivation. Now we have to do our digital take in the digital inferno. And what this does is how technology helps us enforce the structure of your comeback in the digital age. Here's the digital inferno.
3: Data beats despair. Failure isn't the end. It's feedback. Use a GPA calculator app to immediately see the mathematical reality of the grade. It's rarely as fatal as it feels. Log into your university's degree audit system to see exactly which requirements remain and how a retake or a major switch would affect your timeline. Knowing the numbers kills the fear. The inferno is digital. Murph Man, break it down.
1: All right, so the GPA calculator app, you don't need a calculator app for that, right? But you can sit there and you can say, okay, these are the classes I take, and you can go. Now, in my job, I have this thing called an LMS, the Learning Management System. Mm-hmm. How it's our Blackboard, for example. A lot of people know Blackboard.
2: Okay.
1: But they have a what-if analysis on there. And you can say, okay, what if I go and retake this test and I score 100? Well, what did my grade change? And I have a kid right now that she reached out to me. She goes, you're my teacher and my previous teacher would give me all the chances to retake the test and try to improve my score. I'm like, well, you only can take the test 3 times, you know? I said, even if you get 100, I showed her, like on the what-if calculator, I said, your grade's going to go up by 4 points. You're still not going to get the A you want. Mm-hmm. I said, all you got to do is keep focusing on what you're doing in the future and all the assignments you have from now on and do good in those. And you might have a chance. And then we went through and we put 100 on each grade and she could get 92. That means you have to be perfect.
2: That's crazy. That's really crazy.
1: I said, if you think you can do it, fine. I'll help you through it. I'm your teacher. You know, that's one thing about my job, being online. Kids can come in and talk to me anytime. And why are we muted?
2: On what?
1: Oh, that's 3 and 4. Sorry. I just saw the red lights. Students can come in anytime they want and get help. And like I have one student who came in yesterday and she's like, I sent you a voicemail with my recording. I said, I don't have anything. Then she realized she sent it to the wrong teacher because I took over the class. Uh-oh. I just said, just call me again and leave me a voicemail. And she's like, that's not working. And I'm like, well, just come into the class. She goes, I don't want to talk to you in person because I hate my Spanish. I said, okay. I said, I'll tell you what, let's go to a breakout room, you know, and we talked. And I said, I'll let you work on it. Use Google Translate. Use that to actually, not to translate your work. Let me make that very clear. But
2: just to know how to pronounce stuff.
1: Yeah. And then you go in there and you practice it and see how it sounds, you know, and then you can actually say it. And then there's also a spell checker you can use for Spanish where you can have a whole paragraph put in and it'll tell you what you have written incorrectly, your accents and everything. So technology can help you with that. But she came in and I said, okay, we got to work here. Are you ready? She's like, no. I said, first word. And it was por qué. And she said, it's por qué. I'm like, no, it's not. I said, it's like a K, por qué. Think of it that way. It's like, por qué. Okay, and then later on, we were talking about a forest and that's bosque. And she got to that word and she goes, bosque. No. Bosque. Bosque. Mm-hmm. And I said, got it. Now you got to say the whole sentence. Mm-hmm. Like, oh, God. But she sat there and she worked on it with me probably for about 30 minutes, maybe 40 minutes.
2: Oh, wow.
1: And it was a little five-sentence paragraph. But this was a kid who said, I don't want to talk to you. I'm embarrassed about my Spanish and everything. But we went through and we broke down each sentence. And when she got done, I said, okay, you got 100.
2: Just like that?
1: Because she kept working on it. I could have given her the grade at the very first attempt or at the last. If she would have said, that's all, I'm done, she would have gotten the grade I would have given her at that point. But she worked on it. She kept working and improving. Finally, she got 100%, And she says, how's she saying? She says, I hope I get to work with you again.
2: Aww.
1: And I said, well, I'm your teacher right now until probably to the end of the year, maybe even next year, if we don't find a Spanish teacher. I substitute, right? And my job right now is to be the Spanish teacher. And she says, oh, so you're going to be around a while? I said, maybe. We might find someone this week and hire them, and they want to start right now. Maybe there's an out-of-work Spanish teacher out there somewhere that wants to get a job. Reach out to us, 915-201-0887. And I'll tell you guys about the jobs. But yeah, it's interesting because I was teaching her how to use technology not to cheat, but to practice. And we were able to use Google Translate, Spanish spell checker, Gemini. Also works, right?
2: How?
1: You can have it, like, for example, if I tell me what this picture says, it'll read the picture for you. So you can actually have it read your screen for you. Now, what's really cool is the Google Translate app, if you're traveling, you can hold the image up and read this sign for me. And it tells you the history of the program.
2: Wow.
1: And like, I had a kid translated in Latin. I don't know how that happened, but when we were in Mexico City, there was a church there, a cathedral, and there was a plaque that was in Latin. And I remember my girlfriend's mom was like, I wonder what that says. And and we sat there and we tried to figure it out, and Latin roots, right? All words have Latin roots. And I said, why don't I just use my app? I pulled the phone out, I took a picture, said, what does this say? And it's read it in English. And the mom says, that's not going to help me. I don't speak English. I said, okay, well, let me change it to Spanish. You know what I mean?
2: Wait, then, is she speaking English this whole time or no?
1: No.
2: Oh, okay.
1: It was her mom. Yeah. She spoke some English, but I'm saying, I translated for her to English. And she's like, okay, that didn't help me. Latin, English is the same thing. I don't speak English, But we used the app to translate it. It was really cool that we were able to do that. And so you can use technology to help you pass classes and understand where you're at and whatnot. Your GPA, the what-if calculator, is one of those things where you can do. You have to stay above a certain GPA to keep your financial aid. So you can go, okay, how many classes am I taking? How does it work? That kind of stuff. And find out what your GPA will be. Like, for example, if you get all A's next semester, your GPA will raise up by so many points. But if you think about this at the end of your 4 years, having straight A's doesn't really affect your grade too much. It's at the beginning when there's less numbers to pull from. Mm-hmm. So as you get higher in your classes, your GPA goes up a little by little by little, but it doesn't just jump like it would right now. In your first semester versus second semester. You also can, one of the phrases it says here is, the mathematical reality of the grade, it's rarely as fatal as it feels.
2: Right.
1: Okay, one grade, when you fail one class. Mm-hmm. But if you don't do good on all your classes and you fail one or two, your GPA is going to drop a lot. Okay, and it's going to be hard to recover from that. It can be done, but it's not the end of the world. Of course, you can log into a university degree audit system to see exactly which requirements remain and how to retake a major switch would affect your timeline. Again, if you were to say right now, I want to become a nurse, all the classes you've taken are just electives now. So you have to go back and take all the basics for nursing. Oh, that's another 4 year. I don't know if I want to do that or whatever,
2: Yeah.
1: And Sometimes just knowing the numbers kills the fear. If you know what you got to do, and I cannot tell you how many times I've had students reach out to me and say, what happens if I don't take the final exam? Well, you lose 10 points. And you lose 10 points. That's that. You're asking me what would happen. So you mean like if I have an A right now, I'd get a B? Yeah. Oh, then I'm not taking the final exam. Okay, that's fine. But when you come out with a 79, because you didn't get 100 on everything, and you get a C, don't come crying to me, right? And I can tell you, and I've told you this, I've had students that had like 1 point away from an A, and they did every assignment. They just weren't perfect.
2: What did they miss or what that made them not get the...
1: Well, like they would get an 85 on all the tests. Mm. They didn't get 90 or 100, you know. But they were trying. They did every single one of the assignments. They did every one of the replies they had to. And they just missed it by 1 point. I'll give them a 1 point, you know. If the student is calling me going... Like I had that one student who had cancer. And she's like, I just want to pass. I don't care what grade I get. I'm dying. I was like, okay, you know, just do what you can. That's all I'm going to ask you to do. I can't sit here and say I'm going to give you an A and you don't have to come to class. I'm not going to do that. Mm-hmm. Just do what you can. And at the end of the semester, we'll talk. And she ended up getting a B. And she's all I cared about was passing. You could have given me a C. I said, I didn't give you anything. You earned the B. I didn't give you anything, you know.
2: Mm. Wow.
1: And I remember one time I told a teacher, I was like, you gave me a B? I thought I had an A in your course. And she goes, correction, you earned a B. I didn't give you the A. Like, okay, I'll go to hell. But when you have students reach out to you, you tend to be a little more helpful toward them and whatnot, right? And knowing the numbers can help you pass. Like right now, for example, you lost the whole week of work, you're exempt. So, okay, so that means those grades won't count towards your final exam, you know. So what grade will you have? What grades do you need to get to the grade you want? You know, you can do the math. It's just basic math on how to calculate. When I do my class, I tell people every assignment is a grade point. Real simple. A test is worth 10 points. An assignment is worth 3 points. You know, you have 16 assignments. You have 4 or 5 tests. You know what I mean? There you go. That's, and then a favorite essay that you have to do for 5 points. And you have 100 points there. So what if I don't do this assignment? You just lose the points from that assignment. It's not hard. If I get a 50 on the test, then you only get 5 points instead of 10. It's basic math, but it's not really an average of your grade the way I do my grading system.
2: Really?
1: Yeah. It just, if you do your work, you get the points, you know. And what's funny is one of my assignments, you have to reply to 2 students, right? So you get 3 points for the test, and I go back after the assignments are graded, and I add that 1 point if you did the replies. So that student's going, how come I didn't get full credit? Because I just haven't calculated the replies yet. I'm giving you a chance to reply if you haven't done it, or for those who are still waiting. I'm not going to go in there and check other replies every single day. I'm just going to wait till later in the month and I'll check it, you know, and I'll catch up.
2: Yeah.
1: You know, but it's basic math. That's how you can keep it. And once you keep the numbers there, you definitely can do that. Understanding that your GPA is numbers, you know, you can take more classes and whatnot to raise your GPA. Anything higher than what you have, like for example, if you have a 3.0, which is a B, if you get A's, it'll go up. It's not going to go down. If you get B's, it's going to stay the same. If you start getting C's, it's going to go down. That's how GPAs work.
2: Yeah.
1: You know, it's all numbers. So real simple math. Think about that. You know, let me ask you, Connor, do you have any questions about this? Anything here that struck a nerve with you, or you're like, man, I want to know more about that?
2: I mean, what's the, like, what if and all that? Like, where do you find that at? Do you just look it up?
1: Well,
2: or?
1: I don't think Blackboard has it.
2: UTEP does. On the actual website, there's a what if, like evaluation, but it really doesn't help.
1: It helps you with your overall grade, not your classroom grade.
2: Yeah. Not even grade. It just helps out, like, what if I take this instead of this? That's it.
1: Okay. Well, but that's still important to know.
2: I would think so. I can look it up right now.
1: But, okay. Nah. But yeah, so I'll tell you what. Let's take one more last break here, and we'll come back with the final burn.
2: Sounds great.
1: We're right back.
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1: It's going to be
2: right there.
1: It's still playing.
2: Ugh. All right, Mr. Red, White, and Blue. I love some of the songs that we have here. Like Adios Amigo, the Sniper song. I love that one too. I love that one, Sniper Shirt. Makes me 2-0 again. It's been one of those things where we've done all that, you know. But you're back in time for the final burn. We're going to talk about this and then we'll wrap up the show. We'll be right back.
3: A comma, not a period. The final take from today's discussion is failure isn't a full stop. It's a comma. Take a breath, turn the page, and keep writing your story. The final flame has been struck. Murph Man, take the mic.
2: All right, so it's a comma, not a period.
1: As in, like, it's not the end of it. It's just
2: a pause.
1: A pause. Or, like, an event in your story.
2: You know, the final take from today's discussion is take a breath. Turn the page and keep writing your story. You know, it's not the end of the world. It's not the end of anything. It's a pause. You know, like I tell people, when you're late for your period, it's a semicolon. Right?
1: Why do you say that?
2: Because a period, you know.
1: Oh. You're so hilarious.
2: But yeah, it's one of those things where, you know, it's a pause. It's not the end of the world, although it might feel like it, you know. It's not the end of the world. You want to go out there. You want to be able to do things. You want to be able to succeed. And the way you do that is pivoting. I don't remember if you know the TV show Friends. There's a show called Pivot.
1: Where the show?
2: Well, not an episode.
1: Okay.
2: Where they're trying to get a couch up some stairs. And it goes up this way, then up this way. And Ross is like, pivot. Right, pivot, but the whole episode is just a blooper reel because they could not keep a straight face, and then of course Ross, David Schwimmer is like, you know, just being overly exaggerated, like pivot, you know.
1: Yeah, who was it? Was it Chandler or was
2: Chandler
1: it
2: trying to lift? Yeah, it was, you know, every time I hear the word pivot, that's what I think of.
1: Pivot,
2: and. But yeah, you know, think about that. Sometimes we got to pivot ourselves. Sometimes we got to take that break. Sometimes we got to change the plan. You know, sometimes we got to change schools altogether. So, and life happens, right? Like, for example, right now, let's just pretend I'm looking for a job. I get a job in Kentucky. You live with me. You go to college here. Would you move to Kentucky with me? Think about that for a second.
1: No.
2: Okay, so then how would you support yourself? Where would you live? What would you do? You know what I mean?
1: Friends, family, I mean, I don't know.
2: You'd have to find the way. You'd have to pivot.
1: Yeah. I'm not going to get accepted to Kentucky.
2: Yeah, you would. That's not
1: the point. If I apply, well.
2: That's not the point of the story, Connor.
1: I know, but I'm just saying, like, if I would.
2: I'm saying, you go to college, I pay for you.
1: Oh, you're just saying, right. You're just saying if you leave me.
2: If I leave you, yeah.
1: Okay. I thought you were saying, like, an actual thing. I'm like, I don't know, man.
2: If I die, you have enough money for college. Okay, but if I move because I have to go for a new job.
1: I wouldn't go with you because everything's here.
2: Right. So you'd have to pivot.
1: Mm-hmm.
2: Right? You have to make those changes. Some things just, you know, work out. Some things don't, you know. And you got to analyze everything. Just keep that in mind. You know, take a breath, turn the page, and keep writing your story. it doesn't end with a bad thing.
1: Mm.
2: There's still
1: some stuff does.
2: Well, if you get killed, obviously, okay. But you know, you go out there and you know, it's not the end of the world.
1: You're homeless. You have no car.
2: Well, we saw a movie last night.
1: I have no idea what it was called.
2: I forgot the name of the movie. It's the new Keanu Reeves movie.
1: I don't know.
2: Huh. Look it up.
1: I'll just look at Keanu Reeves because I don't know what to look up. Good Fortune.
2: Good Fortune.
1: Yeah. With Seth Rogen and
2: Aziz Ansari.
1: Yeah.
2: I
1: don't know if y'all seen that movie or not, but we have. We saw it last night.
2: Yeah.
1: Duh.
2: And it, you know, it's the end of the world for some of the people, right? But it's all about your perspective on life and how it changes stuff.
1: Yeah.
2: You know, what we go through makes us a different person. Not so much a better person, which is different. And there really is no end of the world. You know, it doesn't get as bad. You got to find a way around it. And that's one thing I don't know if you noticed about Seth Rogen's character is he doesn't let his situation get him down. He finds a way. He doesn't quit no matter what. It's just another page in the story. Keep that in mind. Mm-hmm. Well, that brings us to the end of today's show. We've covered a lot of ground and how to turn that F into a roadmap for success. You guys have a wonderful week.
1: Have a wonderful spring break. Oh,
2: spring break.
1: It's coming up now.
2: We still got a couple of weeks, dude.
1: I just wanted to come back.
2: Speaking of that, September 29th, I think is a Tuesday. Make plans to be out of school the 29th and the 30th.
1: Why?
2: We're going to go to Iron Maiden in San Antonio.
1: Again?
2: San Antonio, not Dallas.
1: No, but we're going to go see them again.
2: You don't want to?
1: I will.
2: Okay.
1: I will.
2: All right, y'all. That's the end of today's show. We'll see you next week. Stay tuned.
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As we wrap up today's show, we want to remind you that the podcast of today's episode will be available right after we go off the air. 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

0: Hello, everybody, and welcome to Into the Weeds podcast here on Military Broadcast Radio. I'm Amber.
1: And I'm Alora.
0: And thank you for being here. Yes, we did have a new intro. I'm actually, I've got one in the works as well. We've got somebody doing a rap for us. So that's exciting.
1: A real human being.
0: Yes, a real human being, not AI. Hey, Joy. Hey, Fluffy Muffin. And let's see who else is in here. And New Orleans Lady, Prentice One. So thank you all for being here.
1: And anybody else in the background, we appreciate it.
0: Yeah, very much so. Okay, so this week has been very boring for me. I've been sick again. Like, I've been exhausted this whole week. So I don't know what's going on with me. So I didn't do really anything this week.
1: I've just been working all week.
0: Yeah. And you've been working pretty hard.
1: Yeah. 6 days in a row. Now, my bad. Now I'm only getting one day off. So that's ass.
0: Yeah. Well, flowers are in thick season. Of it.
1: Yeah. I play with plants all day, so I can't complain too much.
0: Yeah. Yeah. I would say that. So we also want to give a shout out to Caveman, by the way, from Military Broadcast Radio. We're super proud of him. He got a job with the New Orleans Saints as a sound guy. That's so awesome. I'm super excited for Caveman. And then I also wanted to give another shout out to my cousin Stephanie, who is doing a super amazing job helping me with the Lawton serial killer.
1: She's helping you. She
0: went to the store today and she bought a bunch of poster boards and stuff like that. And she's doing a timeline,
1: her.
0: Just so she can put it together in her head visually. And
1: her husband's a police officer, correct?
0: Yeah.
1: So we probably don't want to divulge much more than that.
0: Yeah. But. Yeah. No. So, but it's pretty interesting. So, not this week, which I thought I was going to go this week, but I'm going to go next, not this week, but the coming week. I'm going to go to Lawton and film some sites and hey, Toxic Barbie. And,
1: how long do you think you're going to be out there?
0: I'm going to be out there at least a week. So, and then I'll come back every once in a while to do more stuff, but I'm trying to, you know, let everybody know that I'm in the area and that I want to know about this case. So hopefully we get some stuff done in a couple of weeks. And Stephanie's already done a lot.
1: Really?
0: Like a lot.
1: Really?
0: Yeah.
1: That's great.
0: Yeah.
1: I know we've been kind of at a standstill because there's only so much information online, but I guess when you're there.
0: Yeah. When you're there and she's got some other motivating factors

0: There's a lot of really cool things happening here, and I'm excited that you guys are on this journey with us because honestly, it's all about learning and just
1: figuring it out as you go.
0: Yeah. So thank you very much. Okay. So we have a pretty interesting show for you guys today. I'm not even sure where it's going to go because I found out some information right before and it stunned me. So I'm a little discombobulated, but today's episode explores a complicated personal story involving childhood mental health treatment, family dynamics, and difficult life decisions. Our guest grew up in a family with significant resources and high expectations. As a child, she was identified as an intellectually gifted child, but she also went through years of psychiatric evaluations and medications. As she got older, tensions with her family increased, and her life eventually became entangled with a relationship involving a man with a documented criminal history. Today, we're going to talk about her childhood, her relationships with her parents, how she became involved with that toxic relationship, and what she wants people to understand about that chapter of her life. And as always on Into the Weeds, the goal isn't judgment. It's about understanding a human story. And that's what we're here to do, is just learn about people, is honestly what I'm here to do. So without further ado, I'm going to introduce Celeste Green. Hold on, let me bring her up real quick.
2: The interview of the week is brought to you by Jersey Mike's A Sub Above.
0: Hello, Celeste. Thank you for joining us.
3: Hi guys.
0: So this is going to be a very interesting stream, and I'm not sure where it's going to go.
3: We're going to find out.
1: So it seems.
0: So, okay, let's get into it. Okay, yeah. You were adopted into your family. How much did you know about that growing up?
3: Okay, so I was adopted at 4 days old. That was a talking point my entire life. I don't think there was ever a point in time where "this is our adopted daughter" wasn't a topic of conversation.
0: Oh, wow.
3: I was in support groups about it, therapy about it. My parents had books about it. We had books on how I was gifted to them by God and Jesus Christ. And that can kind of cause a complex in any little kid, yeah, no matter how you really look at it.
0: Yeah.
3: And then on the flip side, it would be used within my family as like, well, you're our adopted child. Do you know how expensive you were? Do you know how much we sacrificed for you? Do you know how many agencies we had to go through to get you? Did you know that we almost got arrested because when you were born, we weren't in the state and they couldn't find us?
0: What?
1: The exact opposite of people that should be adopting.
0: Yeah. Yeah.
3: Yeah. and like, they believed and they used it as like, I mean, my 18th birthday, this is what's going to blow your mind. My 18th birthday, I was gifted a stack of papers. Hi, Fluffy. I was given this stack of papers this thick of phone records from all of the police calls and phone calls that every single person in my family made, all the adults and the police, because it was 1994, to find my parents on their road trip from Albany, New York, up through Maine and back down for their wedding anniversary. Yeah, that was like...
0: Explain that a little bit because I'm confused on that.
3: I was, instead of given a birthday gift, I was given a stack of papers showing every single phone call ever made when my parents got in trouble and there was a DCFS case out because they couldn't find my parents and I was considered an abandoned child in a hospital in Houston.
0: Oh, okay. That makes a lot more sense.
3: At 4 days old. That was the, hey, we love you so much. Look how much we loved you.
0: Oh, wow. Okay.
1: Given to you by them.
3: By them. On my 18th birthday.
1: Oh, my God.
3: Mm-hmm. It's one of those where you go, what?
1: No. Sorry.
3: And it's not where it started. It's not even where it stopped. I spent every single birthday flying from Houston, Texas, up to upstate New York. My mom's family's from Albany, New York. Mm-hmm. And we had a lake house, family lake house property on a lake called Scroon Lake in upstate New York. And we went every single year. Do you know what it's like?

0: to watch every single one of your cousins open up birthday gifts on your birthday, as well as your aunts and your uncles. You never sure that the room is decorated for you and all of that, but you're having to watch your cousins get the gifts you wanted.
1: What?
0: Do you know what it's like to ask for Uno? I'm sorry, you don't remember the shootout one? I begged for that for my birthday at Christmas. My little cousin Brent got it instead.
1: Wow. I'm sorry that that happened to you.
0: It seems so small. And my grandmother noticed it. My grandmother noticed it and went out of her way to make sure I didn't feel alone. I actually have a tattoo for her on my thigh. It says it's an hourglass. It's broken because of her passing. And it says Blackberry Fields forever. Because in those moments, and when she knew that I was not doing well, I was very ostracized by my family for being the adopted weird kid. Mm-hmm. She would take me up the mountain and we would go blackberry raspberry picking for like 12 hours and we would just disappear up there. Mm-hmm. Like, I feel like that my grandma was, and my dad are like the only two people in that entire family that treated me like I was their own. Right. Everybody else made sure it was a talking point and just a constant reminder of how I wasn't a part of their family.
1: I'm sorry to hear that.
2: Glad to hear that you at least had somebody. Yeah. That doesn't take away all of the pain.
0: No, I think it's what gave me. My father said to me, if you put your mind to it, you can move mountains.
1: Mm-hmm.
0: And my grandmother said, don't let a single person tell you that you can't, because if you can beat up those boys out there, you can do more than that. Yeah. And I'm gonna be real. I grew up getting shot by airsoft sniper rifles. So yeah. that was their version of fun, was trying to drown me, shooting me, pushing me off of a boat, went on a speedboat when it's driving, just like what I thought was just normal 90s kid stuff. And the more I'm talking and I'm seeing your faces, the more I realize this may not have been normal 90s kid stuff.
1: Yeah. I mean, 90s kid stuff was pretty intense, but pretty intense, actually.
0: Yeah, I don't think it was normal for my mom to be, or any of my aunts or uncles to be leaving me, at like 13 years old with my 13-year-old cousin and my 11-year-old boy cousin. And I had all boy cousins, right, except for one, with a small motorized fishing boat to ride around this lake and just go fishing and disappear for hours at a time. I feel like that was not the smartest idea, because it's not at the smallest lake and we're like on the opposite side of it past a freaking island.
1: Well, I grew up in a rock quarry and we used to push each other in what we called quicksand.
0: Yeah. We had that in the bayous. Houston, of course, we had that too. I have a scar there for it.
1: My cousins actually grew up in the rock quarry, but I was there all the time. So.
0: Oh, I bet you got great memories of it, though. I got great memories. These are still like great memories to me. But even so, like when I talk about it with people, every so often I'll get someone that goes, they did what now? And I'm like, yeah, it's okay. We're all good.
1: Yeah. Okay. So now everybody can see your tattoo. Let's just get into that real quick. Since you said you were adopted, let's get into that real quick.
0: So I am a very, very, very heavily white passing Hispanic and Amazigh woman. So on my father's side, parts of it are a wreath. it's East Texas for you. There's a reputation. It happened, but they have been here since the Revolutionary War, and I can follow the Haleys and the rest of that family biologically all the way back into like Scotland. On my mom's side, we're a pretty recent generational immigrant family, only about three or four, I believe. And it's we're from the Canary Islands in Spain. So, and when you get to the Canary Islands, you do enter, it goes far enough back where the records become a little muddled, because there is Amazigh blood in there, which is the North African tribal okay. people. So this is my Siyala specifically for that. I went out to Morocco specifically to get it done, because I wanted to make sure that I got it done by the right people.
2: Oh, that's awesome that you went and got it done by... Yeah. Wow. Okay. That's super cool. It looks great.
0: Thank you. It was a lifelong journey for me. So
1: Yeah,
2: awesome.
1: I like it. And I actually wanted to live in Morocco, but Alora was too young and she had a liver disease.
0: Oh, yeah, that makes sense.
1: Yeah. And so I was like, no, we, if anything happens, you know, we won't be anywhere. We're
0: yeah, I loved Morocco. It was absolutely beautiful. I'll be honest, growing up in the wealthy community and in the wealthy parts of the world, I grew up with a father who traveled for Shell Oil because he was the head of the deep water exploration team for Shell Oil. And so he traveled to Nigeria quite regularly. He traveled to Papua Guinea when he worked there. You know, Russia, the Netherlands, my father spoke French and Spanish. So, you know, I enjoy traveling to more rural areas just so I can humble myself and see the difference of how I was raised so that even when I speak on my struggles, I know that it's coming from a place of understanding that I still had privilege in all of it. And that's what a big thing for me. Yeah. And I loved Morocco because it opened my eyes to a lot and it gave me a sense of homecoming that I hadn't had in a really long time. The people are wonderful.
1: Okay. That's beautiful. Awesome. I really like that story. I like that. And the fact that you're willing to go outside of societal norms and honor your heritage is very respectful.
0: So yes, this is the señales and the facial tattoos, the traditional tattoos are coming back more in the younger generations. Currently, most people out there only remember their grandmother having it. Mm-hmm. And because it phased out with the rise of Islam. And for me, it was something that gave me an identity that was stolen from me. And my parents were very adamant throughout my life that because I was white like them and I was German and I was very, very, very white. And you look at my photos, you saw some of them. I was a very much a mixed child. And I wish that my parents had just been more honoring of that instead of negating it and trying to snuff it out and shame it out of me, because it caused more identity issues than it really caused a cohesiveness to their family unit.
1: I bet it did.
2: Yeah. I've heard a lot about people that were adopted that feel like they have no connection to, their heritage or anything like that. And I think it's really a shame. I mean, I know that's like the main complaint that a lot of people have with adoption. It's that it completely separates you from your culture. And, you know, sometimes can even like, if you have I feel like I've heard something about like, if you even have like certain like birthrights and stuff, some of that can get taken away or something like
0: that. Yes, it can. Because what happens is when you are issued a new birth certificate, it is your adoptive parents' names on there. You do not have rights to your original birth certificate. At all. Wow. All of my records are redacted. And the only way that I figured it out is I did some sleuthing on the internet and found my family. And it hurts because understandably, they wanted to prevent me from being hurt. My biological mother is a drug addict. I need to make that very clear. My biological mother has struggled with methamphetamine addiction, benzodiazepine addiction, and other addictions that she did end up hurting me with as well on her when I had my own experience with her. But my biological father died 6 weeks before I found him.
1: Oh, wow.
0: From a blood clot to his brain because he believed that he could fight it and he didn't have the resources to go get help.
2: That's heartbreaking. I'm sorry to hear that.
0: And the only reason why I couldn't find it was because my parents lied about the agency for a whole year after I turned 18, instead of just being honest with me like they should have been.
1: Mm-hmm.
0: And I understand that they were just trying to protect me, but the best protection that you can give to any adoptee is give them the answers. Let them go find them. It's like when you raise a kid, you go through a divorce and one parent has full custody and the other parent just wasn't allowed to be around until 18 because they're unhealthy. But you go, look, man, go, here's their contact information. This is how you get a hold of them. Go find out who they are and make your own decision. I just wanted you to be safe as a kid. It's the same thing. And I just wish that it had been taken seriously like that and been treated like that instead of we don't want you to get hurt and you're just going to get hurt. I was going to get hurt anyway.
1: Yeah. Mm-hmm. Yeah. No, and that's true. I've met many adoptees who have had that struggle.
0: It's not an easy one.
1: Yeah. Yeah, it's not. And I've also seen it where adoptees have had really good experiences with their adopted families
3: And then when they find their birth family, and even though they're not good people, they go towards them instead of the adopted family.
0: Oh, yeah. Yeah. And
3: it's very interesting, the dynamics of people who are adopted. It's very interesting.
0: No, it really is. It's so complex. I, being a child from the troubled teen industry, I know that if you speak to other people, and even Paris Hilton even would know what I'm talking about. There are adoption groups in there. They're called abandonment wound groups, where they go in there. And my father and I have spoken on this because I'm trying to heal the very broken relationship with my mother. I understand she has a mental illness. I comprehend that now at 31 years old, that my mother was struggling. I can look back at the photos. My mother was not doing very well when I got adopted. She needed help, not a baby, right? Mm-hmm. And these groups come in and they prey on these adoption issues, and they prey on these families, because I didn't have abandonment issues with my mother. Oh no, I was fine. The reason why my mom and I didn't get along was because my mom just had a mental illness and didn't have the resources to handle a child that could do calculus in the second grade.
3: Yeah.
0: I'm sorry. My pattern recognition at that point. Yeah. I'm going to learn what an emancipated minor is by the fifth grade. And I'm going to go, I know this stuff isn't normal. I need to take a moment. And I love you, but we're not two peas in a pod.
3: Mm-hmm.
0: And it just, they preyed on that, and they falsified and influenced a fake abandonment wound between my mom and I, where I felt that I was being abandoned 24/7. And that's not how I actually felt. Mm-hmm. I didn't feel abandoned being sent there, because I'm the one who asked for help, because I was very, very, very, very sad. And they caught them on that, on that brain scans. And the industry did what it did, which is prey on desperate parents looking for help for their children. Mm-hmm. And those places are run on cult-based beliefs. They're run on the group-style attack therapy mindset. And they're built on destroying the family unit so that the child and the parent unit have a disconnect and can no longer trust each other, which perpetuates the need for the school. And I can tell you that's exactly what happened to my family.
3: Okay, so let's get into that. So at a young age, you did a bunch of IQ tests, and they mm-hmm. found out that you were extremely bright. What was it?
0: 139 on the high end, 127 on the low.
3: Mm-hmm.
0: Yes.
3: Wow. Yeah.
0: Yeah.
3: Yeah. My son at one time, I think he was like 127 or something like that. Yeah.
0: Yeah.
3: But, yeah, no. So let's talk about that and your ADHD diagnosis and all of that.
0: So
3: tell us about that.
0: Here's the fun complexity of that. One of my big special interests, because obviously I like to learn, is psychology. And after being in the troubled teen industry, I graduated with like 16 extra credits in high school of just psychology. Oh, wow. Just human behavior and how the brain works, because that's why I was really in there. Most of the kids that are in those programs are drug addiction, self-harm, borderline personality disorder, things like that.
3: Mm-hmm.
0: I was in there because I was too smart for my own good.
3: Yeah.
0: Let's be very real. Let's be very real. I was too smart for my own good. I was hacking computers. You took away this, right? I figured out how to work with the mouse. You took away the mouse. I figured out how to use the keyboard. I know my dad's not proud of it, but he did make a suicide cord at one point to be able to make sure I couldn't use the computer, because I could figure out how to rewire and do electrical welding and create my own power cord.
2: Wow.
0: Oh, like I said, I was a little bit too smart for my own good.
2: I'm kidding. I didn't even know the thing.
0: Now, to be fair, when the little kid goes, "Hey, Dad, how does that work?" You probably shouldn't take it apart when they can put it all back together. But anyway, when you go through the testing for that, I was too smart. I don't know how else to say it. I mean, I had a I'm going to make the joke, and I need to make this very clear. I'm not making fun of anybody with a speech impediment, because I don't know if you've noticed it. I have a speech impediment. Good thing if you have it, because I'm about to show it to you. I have something called rhoticism. I was in speech therapy until the third grade because of it. It's also one of the most common things that coincides with the super high IQ. This is how I try to roll my R's.
3: What?
0: Okay. I can't. So my tongue la, doesn't do that, because I used to say so squirrel was squawl, and girl was girl. And so I couldn't say this all my entire life. Could not say my W's. Couldn't say it. And they're like, no, this girl's like low IQ because of it. And then once they got that handled, and like we figured out that like my hips dislocate, right? They're like, okay, no. Okay. She's not low IQ. That's what caused it to happen. I'm going to be very real. And that's why I was like, please, I'm not making fun of people with a disability. I would never, ever do that. But it's a cute little, you know, hey, if you want to know what my speech impediment sounds like, here you go. This is what I sound like when I try to speak Spanish. It doesn't sound right. Never comes out right.
2: I get it. My little brother, he was not able to pronounce his R's until he was about 15. And we've been talking about this recently, actually.
3: Yeah, a couple days ago,
2: he's like, I literally would sit in the shower and try and say pearl.
0: Yes.
2: Pearl. And he, mad props to him for getting rid of it on his own. People always used to ask him if he was British. So much.
0: Oh. Every so often you'll catch me off guard and you'll hear like the most like random speech slur that comes through. And no, Stacey's right that it is super commonly impaired with intellectual disability. And what's super frustrating is within my autism diagnosis, I was diagnosed originally with pervasive developmental disorder. That's what comes with this IQ too. So I would technically be, if through the scaling, level 3 autism. And I'm going here because we don't know. Let's be very real. You said my ADHD diagnosis, how we got there. Welcome to how we got there. I could, because it's so much. It's all in a big, big thing, right?
2: Mm-hmm.
0: Let me get back to where I was going to go with this.
3: No, you're good.
0: having a super high IQ, and this is what we found out as an adult. And what I found out as an adult, getting reassessed as an adult, having a high IQ, childhood PTSD and childhood depression looks identical to ADHD. It's one of the most common misdiagnoses in children for ADHD is childhood PTSD, childhood depression, and a super high IQ. Because the way that it comes off is a hyperactive child who just isn't getting enough stimulus. And then because you have PTSD and you have depression, you have a little bit of a mood disorder. And that's why I was put on those medications. My mother denied it all day long, denied it till the cows came home that I was depressed. You don't get put on the medications that you saw that I was on at those ages if there wasn't a reason for it. And my brain scans by the Amen Clinic. I was told you I was going to give him his name. Let me Google that for you. His name is Dr. Daniel Amen. And if anybody watching knows who that is, they're going to be like, oh my gosh. If they don't, he's a quack neuropsychiatrist, neurodoctor, who has been opening up these clinics. And the Google overview for him is Daniel Gregory Amen is an American celebrity doctor who practices as a psychiatrist. He is the founder and chief executive officer of the Amen Clinics. He is also the founder of Change Your Brain Foundation, Brain MD, and Amen University. He's the guy who wrote Healing ADD, Change Your Brain, Change Your Life, just Healing ADD. Any of those where it's Dr. Amen, if you're reading about an 8-year-old little girl, you're reading about me.
2: Wow.
3: Really?
0: I had the size of an adult man's brain at at 8 years old. And they noticed through the testings that they did and the MRI functional brain scans that my frontal lobe was slow. And now, mind you, I do have a neurodegenerative condition that could explain this. But the other options that could explain this and the other differentials were depression and PTSD. not ADHD. And my mom, because she has the Munchausen's and the mental illness, fell down a rabbit hole on how she was going to disprove that and that it was actually ADHD and they needed to up my medication higher.
3: Mm-hmm.
0: And that's where it's like, we weren't really sure as adults, as an adult, we're not really sure if it is ADHD or if it's just the longstanding issues that I developed trying to survive a house where my mom had me on high amphetamines. My sister was 10 years older and being a crazy teenager. And then my dad was an alcoholic.
3: Mm-hmm.
0: That would cause ADHD-like symptoms in a child, no matter what.
3: That's interesting because my husband and I were just talking about how when he was a kid, they wanted from like, he said, Amber, before you were alive, they were trying to put me on medication. Mm-hmm. And I was like, oh, dang, because he's like 4.5 years older than me. And but he had a really, really high IQ as well. And he kind of burnt that by doing drugs.
0: Yeah, don't worry. Mine's a little burnt too now, but
3: he's still the smartest person I've ever met, hands down, like on everything. Like you can bring up any topic to him and he can pretty much talk to you about it.
0: Oh, him and I would probably have a great conversation then. Cause that's the collective within my group too. They're like, hey, do you know about this? I need to ask you a question. Yeah, I got you. I probably took a class on it.
3: Yeah, actually, this well-known author came to my husband one time because they had been in Bible study together and stuff like that. If you don't know, my husband's a preacher. He preaches at nursing homes and stuff like that.
0: That's beautiful. And, that is amazing.
3: Yeah, I mean, he's like, well, you know, they don't have anybody to visit them. That's what he does every other week.
0: I love that.
3: So he was in this Bible study with this well-known author. And him and another guy came to my husband and they were like, hey, we got to apologize to you. And he's like, why? And he's like, we thought you were full of crap.
0: I understand this very well.
3: They're like, you know, we sat in classes with you and talked to you about all these different things. And you just always had an answer. And it wasn't until you started talking about something that we actually knew about, like taking apart a washer and fixing it, just like he had done it every day of his life. And they were like, oh, dang, maybe he does know what he's talking about.
0: That's hilarious.
3: So, yeah, he gets that all the time. And people think that, you know, he's full of crap all the time. But no, he genuinely knows, like, everything about everything.
2: Because people who say stuff like that normally are full of shit.
0: No, they are. Usually when you, like, I'll go to a job interview and I'll go, yeah, I'm like a jack of all trades. You can put me in front of anything and I'll learn it within 5 minutes. And they're like, no, you won't. And then not only did I learn it in 5 minutes, I'm now doing it faster than my manager and her manager and that other person's manager.
3: Yep.
0: I'm sorry.
2: Built an entire airplane simulator by himself, like never done anything like that before. Never flown a plane, nothing like
0: this
2: that.
0: This is exactly
2: like it. We wish we still had pictures. But
3: actually,
0: you guys are so lucky. It is a gift. I'm gonna be real. I know that being this intelligent comes with its struggles because a lot of people don't emotionally relate to us. We can come off as condescending or as if we're talking down to people. We're not. It's just how we communicate. And I love to see families of other high intelligence individuals because it's a blessing. It's a lot more fun because you're like, you did what now?
3: Right. And he has this knack of, it doesn't matter what food it is, he cooks it one time and it's absolutely perfect.
0: Mm-hmm.
3: And the next time it sucks.
0: Yeah, I did pad thai one time. It was the greatest pad thai I'd ever cooked. And I was like, yeah, I went to Thailand, I learned how to cook this, came back, nope.
3: Okay, so let's get back into story.
2: Sorry, looking over here in this Dr. Amen guy or whatever.
0: Oh yeah,
2: like part of the MAHA, the Make American Mary.
0: Yeah, the people that send you to the
2: RFK.
0: The people that send you to the Troubled D industry. Look up NATSMA, I believe. Hold on. Hold on. NTA. Hold on. No. NAT NASAP. It's, I believe it's, okay. Look up NATSAP. I want this blind reaction really quick when I get to tell you what two of those schools are part of this include.
2: National Association of Therapeutic Schools and Programs.
0: There are two programs in Brazil that promise to parents that if you send them there from the United States, they will return home with two broken bones.
3: What?
0: Yep. Mm-hmm. Yeah, most of the schools that are in there that used to be in there when I was in the NATSAP programs don't exist anymore because of the abuse lawsuits.
3: Okay, so let's get into that. Okay,
2: the guy you were talking about was sending kids there?
0: He's one of the people that will recommend you to go to, they're called educational consultants. They're basically salespeople that sell people these schools and recommend they never meet the child and they read a medical record and then they send them to these places. Dr. Phil does it too. I've met multiple Dr. Phil patients. I was in school with them.
3: Yeah.
0: Yes, JE did like to do that. I'm going to be very real. That is not a rumor. As somebody who was in those schools, there is a reason why I fell into the trafficking style that I did. They sexually groom the girls. I will put that out there right now. They sexually groom all of us. Mm-hmm. It's sadistic. It's sick.
2: So, any person I've ever met that's gone into the troubled teen industry, they're fucked up from it beyond belief in one way or another. Like, even if they live, you know, normal functional lives.
3: And I'm going to be honest, there was a situation in our lives where I almost sent somebody to one because I wasn't sure what to do. And I wasn't.
0: Forgive yourself.
3: Yeah, I didn't send her, but still.
0: Forgive yourself. If there's anything in your body that feels guilty about that, forgive yourself. You were preyed on by a predatory industry that's there to prey on families struggling. I need to make that very clear. You were a victim of a system.
3: Yeah.
2: Thankfully, that never came to fruition, but.
0: I am happy that the subreddit Troubled Teens does exist because parents come to us now asking for help and we're able to help.
3: Good.
2: But someone else in her family ended up going to the industry very shortly after.
0: Yeah.
2: Not by you, though.
3: Yeah, not by me.
0: Across the board, I understand that it's there to help. There are programs that help. I'm not going to lie. Some of the places I went to, I'm going to put one out there. If you're struggling with OCD, I highly recommend, if your insurance can cover it, Rogers Memorial Hospital in Oconomowoc, Wisconsin. They're one of the leaders in the world, and they saved my life. They are one of the most amazing groups of people. I will always recommend Rogers. I don't put them in the group with everybody else. Some people might, but they changed my life.
3: So let's talk about how and why you went into the troubled teen industry. Let's start there. So what happened to get you there?
0: I started having violent outbursts because of the medication and my mother. Mm-hmm. My father was an alcoholic and he is not proud of the behaviors that he engaged in. My father physically assaulted me regularly. I've been hit. I've been smacked. I've been held up by my throat while I was pregnant to the point that my feet no longer touched the ground so he could get in my face and yell at me.
3: Oh, wow.
0: He's held me down when I was 100 pounds and he was 6'2", 250, screaming in my face about how I'm a worthless wretch. And, they used to lock me in my room because, you know, I fought back. And in the state of Texas, there's stand your ground laws. Mm-hmm. I will, until the cows come home again, always say that it was self-defense. My mother was very mentally ill. My mother still to this day, I cannot go into her home because she will become violent. She is showing signs of either Alzheimer's or dementia, which was the end hope for me. Because when you deal with someone with these disorders, that's the moment that you get to have them back for just a little bit before they're gone again. And so I'm getting her back for a little bit and I'm enjoying it. Mm-hmm. But she can be violent and she can go, you're a mental illness freak. And she'll shove me up against walls and hold things up against me. And I'm not going to touch a 5'2", 74-year-old woman. You're not going to get me to do that. Mm-hmm. Maybe when I was 13, she was in her 50s and she was beating me with a wooden spoon. Yeah. Mm-hmm. But not now. And so what happened was, and this is what's going to be really hard for a lot of people, I went to DCFS for help. My father was out of town, and this is the first time the story is going to go public. So my father was out of town. And I wanted to go to church. And my mom wanted to do what she did every single day when my dad was out of town, which was make me do schoolwork non-freaking-stop, clean the whole house, and basically be her emotional punching bag for the entire day.
3: Mm-hmm.
0: And so I said, no, I want to go to church. I want to go to church. Daddy takes me to church every Sunday. You said you'd take me to church. Why can't I go to church? I got myself up today just like you told me I had to. I made sure the alarm was in. My hair is brushed. I fed myself. I bathed myself. Why can't I go to church? And she started beating me. She didn't know I had found the keys to unlock the padlock that locked the French doors closed. So I grabbed that, unlocked the chain, and snuck out the French doors and walked out to my church and told them that I was too scared to go home. They called DCFS. 6 weeks later, I was admitted to SUSE of the Carolinas, a program that doesn't exist anymore. It's a wilderness therapy program, an alternative to boot camp.
3: Uh-huh.
0: My father says the reason why I was sent away was because they went and spoke to an attorney, and the attorney told my father that if they didn't get me out of there, he was going to go to prison.
3: Mm-hmm.
0: That's an admission of guilt. He knew what he did.
3: Yeah.
0: My parents were, to answer the medication question, my mother and father were hiding pills in food. They were offering me applesauce where they were dumping scoops of gabapentin into. What? Mm-hmm. Gabapentin powder. Gabapentin.
3: Gabapentin's like from the devil.
0: Mm-hmm. Do you know what it's? I was in the fifth grade, entering sixth grade, having to eat two full heaping scoops every morning of gabapentin.
3: What?
0: Yeah, you think I'm gonna? I want you to really. You saw my medication list. You'd start tweaking too.
3: Yeah.
0: You'd start.
3: Gabapentin is awful.
0: It damaged my brain. I was not normal. I was hallucinating, and then Katrina happened, and Rita happened.
2: Franklin started hallucinating our dog.
0: Mm-hmm.
3: Yeah.
0: I was on it in 2020. I was on 3,600 milligrams three times a day for neuropathy in 2020. Mm-hmm. And I was hallucinating. I cannot take it. I cannot take it. I cannot take it. I cannot take it. And it's a super common side effect. And yeah. I have to like really look at my mom whenever I look at this and I go, yeah, maybe she didn't know. But then I have to remember the woman has a master's degree in special education.
3: Oh, shoot.
0: I didn't tell you that one. She has This is all, that's what I said. I want your reactions live to some of this stuff because
2: every person that I know that has education in special ed or works in special ed is a piece of shit. I'm not saying every single one of them.
0: I'm not saying every single one is either. But you know what it was like watching my childhood best friend's little older brother, who was autistic enough, he carried around straws, get mocked and pantsed and egged and physically assaulted and sexually assaulted on a daily basis at our middle school. And I was told to just turn a blind eye.
3: Oh my gosh.
0: I got called a Nazi on the regular because my maiden name is very German. And I'm just, because I got people that love me so much. My maiden name is Goder. I grew up with that my whole life. But they were like, oh, you're German. Sprechen Sie Deutsch, you fucking Nazi. I'm sorry. That was like my entire childhood was just all of these like, so yeah, I came up with stories. Yeah, I'm a Hawaiian princess because for a moment, I just want to love myself. I'm sorry, guys, that all of y'all have a family that loves you and takes care of you and is good for you. But I should have not been anybody's freaking punching bag. And I was.
3: Yeah, I mean, kids deal with it in different ways. And yeah, no.
2: Kids are mean.
3: Yeah.
0: Kids are mean. No, right now we are currently dealing with in our school locally for us. My daughter, she is 8 years old. She's in the third grade, third grade, came up to me and said, Mommy, I need a comeback. You need a comeback? What do you need a comeback for, kiddo? And she goes, there's a girl in my school who's making fun of my best friend. What do you mean she's making fun of your best friend? What is she saying? She's saying to my best friend that at least I have two healthy parents that love me. Aww. Because my daughter's best friend has divorced parents. Aww. And I told her, what can't she do? And she said, she can't spell the word mountain. Can you spell the word mountain? spelled it out. I went, okay, baby, next time she says something, laughs, or you need a moment to defend yourself, go, that's a lot of noise for somebody who can't spell mountain.
2: That's funny.
0: She used it. She went, that was really good.
2: Real quick, I see this comment from Colleen Garland. It says, I'm a special education teacher trying to change a narrative of bad teachers. It was disgusting to see what sped teachers are doing. Mm-hmm. And by the way, I definitely do not mean all teachers. I know some great people that have worked in special ed, like fantastic, best people you've ever met. I know I've told the story on the podcast before, I think, but I've actually had a few different run-ins with shitty special ed teachers. But I used to be the TA in the guidance office in my high school during junior year. And so because of that, I would go and I would run all of the errands and the paperwork to different classrooms and stuff like that. And the special ed was in the portables in the very back of the school. So they were not even like in the same building as us. And I remember one time I went in there and, well, the first time there was like some little girl like strapped to like a bed, like strapped down. And I don't
0: know. I've been in a restraint bed. It's extremely traumatic.
2: I saw that. But then the most terrifying thing I saw, it wasn't actually in the portables. It was in the bus loop. There were two girls. And from what I've come to understand, I believe that they were a product of incest.
0: Thank you, Colleen.
2: Yes, absolutely. But they were, from what I understand, I think they were a product of incest and had some severe mental delays.
0: My sister, my biological little sister, half sister, is a part of that community.
2: Oh. Yeah, it's so heartbreaking, but I saw one of the girls had a ponytail and wasn't doing what the teacher was trying to get her to do. So the teacher grabbed her by the ponytail and started like yanking her onto the bus. I actually reported it. Mm-hmm. And my friend at the time, he had seen it too. And I didn't know the teacher's name, but I pointed to her face in the yearbook and they investigated it, but she still worked there.
0: No, they didn't. Let's be real. No, they didn't.
2: Investigated.
0: Yeah, let's be real. I have
2: your word against mine.
3: Mm-hmm.
0: Yeah, I'm only reason I'm going to say that, and maybe today's day they might, but in 2002, I was discovered to be cutting off, and I have the IEP papers. My mom sent them to me last month. The IEP papers that say that I was cutting off my fingertips. I still have the scars. My fingertips are flat in certain spots because I was cutting them off in school. And they called my psychologist in for my third grade IEP. And they said, yeah, she never showed any other signs of self-harm. So don't worry. It's just a temporary behavior.
3: The hell?
2: Cutting off your fucking fingertips?
0: Mm-hmm. With scissors. Mm-hmm. And shoving crayons in my ears so I would go deaf. I was screaming for help and not a single person came.
3: Oh my gosh. I'm sorry.
0: I know. Sorry. Like I said, some of this is going to be hard. It's a story.
3: No, that's why, you know, when I created this channel before I had anybody on, I just wanted to tell people's stories.
0: That's what I believe in. And the story, if it doesn't help me, it'll help somebody else. Yeah. So they know that, hey, if you were a little kid and you were acting out because your mama was driving you insane, look, man, you're seen here. I was a freaking batshit crazy kid. It's okay. I used to climb trees and jump out of them into lakes and shoot snakes with freaking guns and capture alligator snapping turtles for money so that I could fit in with the other kids, you know?
2: That sounds like you just knew how to have a good time.
0: Oh, yeah, absolutely. I was a party, man. I'm always a good time.
2: You're just adventurous.
3: Okay. Colleen says, that's why I am so upset that I am wrongly being investigated for something I did not do. I one day will tell my story. I can't wait for that day.
0: Yeah.
3: Colleen, you are welcome to reach out to us and you can tell that story here. We're always looking for people to come on and share their stories. And if I get more people, I'll go on more than once a week.
0: I know, that'd be exciting.
3: Yeah. So, okay. So tell us about all of the different camps and facilities you were put in.
0: Okay, so I can list them for you, and I'm going to because I want to, since some of these don't exist and some of these are famous.
3: Yeah.
0: So maybe a listener might recognize it. I started with Sioux of the Carolinas, Spring Ridge Academy, Aspen Institute, Chrysler School for Girls, Montana, Spring Ridge Academy, Rogers Memorial Hospital, Boulder Creek Academy, Kootenai Behavioral Health, back to Boulder Creek Academy, back to Kootenai Behavioral Health, back to Boulder Creek Academy, back to Kootenai Behavioral Health, back to Rogers Memorial, back to Boulder Creek Academy, Island View, Youth Care Institution, Alpine Academy, and then finally my adult program at 17 years old, where I definitely shouldn't have been with a 42-year-old woman, but I digress, the Mental Health Co-op in Houston, Texas, all between May 2nd, 2008 and July 4th, 2012.
3: Wow. Okay, you mentioned one of them. Thank you, Colleen, by the way. Aspen Institute.
0: Yes.
2: I've definitely heard about that.
3: Is that the same Aspen Institute that Prince Harry is on the like board or something like that?
2: I'll Google it right now.
0: Google, because it's also going to be, also you can look up, so Island View RTC and Aspen Institute are a part of the same company, which are also they're also, like, if you've heard of Utah Youth Village, I was a part of that. A lot of the places I was in were owned by evangelical churches and Mormon.
2: Prince Harry was a part of the Aspen Institute as a commissioner for its Commission on Information Disorder.
3: Mm-hmm.
2: The role announced
0: there you go.
2: March 2021, where he helped study misinformation.
0: Oh, this hurts. I told people I'm in the files somewhere, and they're like, no, you're not. I'm like, no, bitch, I promise you I am. I was fucking crazy.
2: Where he helped study misinformation and disinformation in the U.S. He served alongside co-chairs like Katie Couric and Chris Krebs to help develop solutions to the information disorder crisis, a mission aligned with its focus on online propaganda and media bias.
3: And we are letting a prince tell us what's misinformation.
0: Mm-hmm. We're a letting the people that convinced me I had borderline personality and bipolar to tell us about misinformation. Mm-hmm. Definitely. There's anything wrong with bipolar. My son's father has it, and I'm so happy he's been able to get help. And bipolar is a very big monster, but I do not have it. And yeah. I should not have been on Seroquel or lithium. Oh my God.
2: Oh, shit. There's over 5 pages of data in the Epstein database on the Aspen Institute.
3: We're going to get into that. not tonight, but we're going to get into that.
2: I'm going to read this privately and see what's, because a lot of the Epstein files are just articles that have nothing to do with just stuff that he looked at.
0: Absolutely.
2: If there's over 5 pages, there's got to be something in there of note. I'm just going to click on a random one and see. We don't have to go through all of it right now, but
0: no, we don't. It's, but you do, you should at least, if you recognize that one, you should also recognize Island View RTC or anything like that, because that was one of the bigger programs that were a part of the beginning of hashtag Breaking Code Silence.
3: What did you say the name of that was?
0: Island View RTC.
3: Island View RTC. Mm-hmm. Okay, can you tell us about that?
2: I'm reading real quick. And there are people like that represent the Aspen Institute that are directly
3: with the Rothschilds.
2: Where does it say Rothschilds?
3: Right there.
2: Where did I miss? Oh, fuck. I'm sorry. Okay. Shendong.
3: Yeah, in China.
2: In China.
0: Like I said, you'd be amazed on who's attached to what once you start digging.
2: Desmond Shum.
3: We are still on for Aspen. Can you give me some background on your partner, Dan Kinder?
0: That's going to be the Aspen, Colorado, but Aspen Institute is its whole own crazy big thing. And Aspen Institute was shut down because they were sticking us in isolation and drugging us and keeping us inside for months at a time.
2: Oh my God. Hi, Jeff. Just got back from Aspen. Have you been to the Aspen Institute? Seems like your kind of place. July 15th, right? Today's my birthday. Thought about you. Terry Kafka.
0: They used to stick us in a glass. I have a photo of Aspen Institute up on TikTok if you ever want to go take a look. It was the first time that I was ever heavily strip searched.
3: Really?
0: Mm-hmm. First time I did a squat and cough and got a cavity search.
3: Wow. And how old were you?
0: 14. It was my third program.
3: Wow. Wow. Let me look real quick for a second.
2: People are inviting him to the Aspen Institute.
0: Yes, because they used to put us on display for them.
2: Kitty Boone.
0: Also known as, you should see if this one's in there. It's called Elevations RTC.
2: Yeah, sorry, I wasn't trying to.
0: No, you're good. You're good. Like I said, this is such, if you want to make this a series, you're going to have a series because we're going to break down some crazy stuff. My dad, like, I'm not kidding. I'll send you the stuff on my dad. He is listed in the unredacted nuclear documents for the Aniwataq Atoll. He was stationed by the Department of Interior Nuclear Department and the U.S. Air Force in the early 1980s out of New Mexico into Singapore, Malaysia, and the Great Barrier Reef to research the destruction that the nuclear bombs from Aniwataq caused so that they could figure out how to stop the continual radiation leakage. So the big domes out there and all those projects from the 80s, that's my dad.
3: Wow.
2: What was the other one that you asked me to look up?
0: Elevations RTC, also known as Island View Residential Treatment Center.
3: Nothing.
0: Good.
2: Okay. Island View?
0: Yeah. Island View Residential Treatment Center.
3: Let's see. Joy says, Terry,
2: look, it's on there.
3: Kafka says,
0: oh, we'll be thankful for that one.
2: It doesn't mean that I can't find it under like a different name or
0: that's what I was saying. You might find it in there because that one's actually like super duper famous for the Breaking Code Silence. That was one of the major, major ones. So
2: Terry Kafka says the entry in Jeffrey Epstein's 50th birthday book was written by Ghislaine Maxwell's request and is out of character for him. Oh, shit. It's some.
0: We ain't talking about Epstein. Not today.
2: Yeah, sorry about that.
0: Not today. It's just, it's one of those things that, yes, we are listed as a part of that. And so the community of us as a part of Breaking Code Silence, that's why we have fought so hard for legislative change, because none of us should have gone through what we did. We didn't have rights. We were told that we weren't allowed to call CPS. We weren't allowed to speak to the police about the way that we were being treated. We weren't allowed to speak to our parents without being monitored. There's not a single thing that we were allowed to do to try to go get help if we believed that we were being abused. And that's what matters more.
3: Yeah, that's what I've heard from most of those. Yeah.
2: Yeah. Sorry that we.
0: No, you're good. You're good.
2: That I had to look it up out of sick curiosity. And good Lord, it looks like there's a lot to look through on my own time.
3: Yeah. Definitely do that.
0: Like I said, you got a rabbit hole here with me. And I'm glad I finally got a hold of somebody to talk about it. Because
2: I've definitely heard of the Aspen Institute. But I'm trying to think of what context I've heard of it in.
3: I've only heard it in the context of Prince Harry.
2: Prince Harry.
3: Yeah, because and so I it's followed shut down that now, stuff.
2: The Aspen Institute?
3: So the place, the school was shut down. Is this the same people that own the actual Aspen Institute or?
0: Well, that's my thing. I don't really know anymore because it closed down and doesn't exist anymore. And I can dig and dig and dig, but they have to try to suppress it so freaking hard. You'd have to go to Breaking Code Silence, to be fair. These are questions for a lot of much bigger but very close friends of mine.
2: Okay, well, we'll dive into it independently from this and see.
0: I'll shoot you to some people and to some advocates that I know so you can ask them some questions. These are some people that spoke with Biden as well. So,
3: okay. Okay, let's get back on track. I'm trying to figure out where
0: we should go. Everywhere.
2: I'll be right back. I need to go take some headache medicine.
3: No, you're
0: good. I am so sorry.
2: Oh, it's not you. I feel it right here.
0: No, I got you. I'm just like, I also know that like this is
2: thing, I'd say.
3: Okay. So I guess, you know what? We're just going to get into Patrick Middleton.
0: Let's do it. Let's dive there. We set up how I got there.
3: Okay. This is going to be trigger warning for everybody, just so everybody knows. I freaked out when I found out, but okay.
0: So sorry.
3: No, you're good. Okay, so Celeste, tell us how you met Patrick Middleton and what your relationship was like.
0: So I'm also going to have to agree with you. Big content disclosure, guys. Big, big trigger warning. Mm-hmm. I am the ex-wife of the notorious sex offender, human trafficker, and pedophile, Patrick Middleton. I met Patrick when I was 17 years old and being irresponsible on the internet, because it was the first time I'd had access to unfiltered internet since I was 13 years old. I was on a pornographic website doing the do, clicked an ad, and wound up on a website I probably should have never been on.
3: Mm-hmm.
0: It was 4 days before my birthday. And to me, it didn't really matter that I was lying about my age, because in the state of Texas, the consent age was 17. And I honestly had been groomed by the troubled teen industry and was in a rebellious phase because I was finally free.
3: Mm-hmm.
0: Mr. Middleton, within 45 minutes of messaging each other on this platform, picked me up outside of my sister's home down the street and slept with me in his car in a random neighborhood in San Antonio, mm-hmm. in the Stone Oak area. He was on parole for aggravated sexual assault of a minor, possession of child pornography, and online solicitation of a minor. Mm-hmm. I was unaware of all of this. I did not know. Had no idea. The next day, because I was spending a little time with my sister before my 18th birthday, every night after they'd go to bed, I'd sneak back out. I know it wasn't the right choice. Mm-hmm. I know that I made a mistake there. He knew that. Because when he would talk to me, I finally had somebody that wasn't my family or the people involved with treatment. I finally could tell somebody about what happened to me.
3: Mm-hmm.
0: And because he is a pedophile and because this man is a sexual predator, he knew how to manipulate my insecurities,
3: mm-hmm.
0: and my struggles with my family into becoming his perfect victim, who would never speak out, never tell anyone, and would fall in line because it meant that somebody loved me and took care of me in a way that I didn't feel in that moment. I knew Patrick Middleton as Patrick Midliston from July 2012 until November 2012. By that time, my mother had kicked me out of the home. I hadn't lived at home since June 2nd. So when she kicked me out, I didn't have anywhere to go. So I called the only person I knew, which was Patrick. And mm-hmm. I got on a bus from Houston to San Antonio. And I was trapped in that relationship until he was arrested for his second round of sex offenses, which is voyeurism. And in 2017, 2016, I had inherited $35,000 from my grandfather's passing through a Junis education fund.
3: Mm-hmm.
0: We had just gotten married in 2014. So yeah, this is 2015. Sorry, timelines all get a little funky. So 2015 is when he originally did this, because my daughter, and I know that the federal government is protecting me because of this, because I was never questioned. I've never been approached. And every single time I've spoken to them, they're like, yeah, you're good. You're not doing anything illegal, right? I'm like, yeah, I got you. So they don't really bother with me. But I inherited, my grandfather died in 2014. I inherited my $35,000, the first set, in 2015, right after my daughter, my eldest, was born. And we went on a road trip. Rented a car so that it wasn't in his name. He knew what he was doing. He mm-hmm. rented a car through budget so it wouldn't pull up in his name. Drove us from San Antonio up through Salt Lake City, through Seattle, and back down through Oregon, Sacramento, Las Vegas to home. He bought a fake nanny cam using my inheritance money because he had barred me from access to debit cards.
3: Oh, wow.
0: He bought, every single time that I escaped, he would call the bank and shut off my debit card. There was no way for me to move the money out or to get it out from him. And he held me hostage. He made sure I would never be able to leave, took my passport, made sure I didn't know how to drive, made sure that I didn't know how to work a job, made sure that all I could do was sit in my house terrified every single day. Because every time I tried to leave, he would leave work and show up where I was. He physically threatened my friends and my family. He doxed me. He made sure that I dropped out of college because if I went to college, that meant that I was talking to other men. So I would leave him. When I tried to approach the topic of, you know, before we got married, hey, man, I want to be my own person. You be your own person. And maybe we like do where you live in your own house and I live in my house. And we try dating to see if that will help our relationship issues, you know, things that I had been taught about in therapy. Right. I tried real marital therapy options with him and he wouldn't take a single one. And it at the end became extremely violent.

0: keys at this dude's house and help me get out of there if I'm feeling scared? You're telling me my sister, who worked at Haven for Hope and what obviously knew how to handle situations like this because she's a social worker, you're telling me she can't come help me and get me out of the situation? I'm 18 years old. I'm 19 years old. We got married when I was 20. We had our first child when I was 21. I had two under two at 22. And the only reason why I was able to escape was because he got arrested for the voyeurism charge in 2017, 2 days after my daughter's birthday. My daughter actually remembers, that's one of her earliest memories of her dad, is looking at waking up from her nap and looking out the window of her room to see her dad and I talking while he's leaning up against the front of the police car.
1: That's definitely going to leave an impression.
0: I am doing my best for my daughter, and it has not been easy because of the damage that this did.
1: No, I can't imagine. I genuinely can't. Now, here's what freaked me out is that this man is not incarcerated at this moment. This man is free.
0: This man is free. This man is living in the Seattle, Washington metropolitan area. He has multiple copycat offenders that live in his halfway house with him. The state of Washington is having to pass new laws on how they handle the extensive list of sex offenders that live in these what are called loophole properties. So what they do is they're nonprofits, organizations that act more as a landlord to these inmates than an actual sex offender care facility. And that's how they get around these things. This man in 2020, 2019, met a girl. I'm not going to name her name because it doesn't matter. Met a woman, and she already had, I think it was like 6 to 8 children. He committed a crime against one of those children.
1: Oh my gosh.
0: And he went on the run. The only reason why I knew was because he had stopped calling his children. And this was before our divorce ever went through. And I was just, okay, he went to jail for voyeurism. He says he's going to try to do better. Let's figure this out. He never even finished getting off of probation and parole last time. So he did what he did. And this woman was a nurse, a medical professional. When he knew that they were coming to look for him, because his Google search said, at least the one that I could get off to the police before he got me out of the account, was, can the police or CPS question my child without me present? I went to the police and went, what is going on? And they said, he is being investigated for this. Can you help us catch him? We need proof that he's going over there still and communicating with this woman. That was all they ever asked of me. And I went, yeah, sure. Let me go see. You think I was expecting his password from 15, like, sorry, 4 or 5 years prior to still work on his brand new bank account that I didn't know anything of? I guessed his login. I guessed that thing. I was like, okay, well, I know that this is what it would have been back in the day. Let me try that. Boom, let me write in. I was like, oh, he's like dumb. So of course I screenshotted everything that I could, downloaded everything I could, and got it out to the Seattle State, the Washington State Police and the Seattle PD and Thurston County, right? I made sure they had that. But like even after this woman found out that he did this to her daughter, she kept visiting him. That's why when you read in the police reports and in that the news reports that he spotted with a woman, because she was with him until he crossed state lines out of Washington. She was with him, paying
1: Oh
0: for every single one of
1: my
0: those hotels to cover it up.
2: God. People that allow themselves to be around people like that are just as bad, in my opinion. I see this comment from Lulu Busby saying, how can he be allowed to run a halfway house when he's a convict?
0: Because it's a loophole. It's a rental agreement. They say that it's a halfway house, and then he signs a rental agreement with the owner. He now has been renovating the entirety of his halfway house so that he doesn't have to pay rent at all, nor does he have to pay child support. So he's now a partial co-owner on a halfway house that nobody knows that he's co-owner of.

0: Pass.
1: What's this name? What's the name of the halfway house?
0: It no longer exists because of the massive lawsuit around this, and it is called the Journey Project Tukwila. And it, if you Google the like Journey Project Tukwila lawsuit or news, it'll pull up the Seattle Gazette talking about what I'm talking about with the new laws with the governor. Because in 2014, and I'm going to pull it up for you, 2024, Journey Project Tukwila, Washington.
1: You would think so, Lulu.
2: Yeah, the only experience that I have with a halfway house in any way, shape, or form is my ex's dad's ex-girlfriend ran a halfway house, and she was also a criminal, as were both of her children. And I think that the people that were primarily getting sent to this halfway house were like people that were drug addicts and alcoholics and stuff like that. And they would like, she would allow them to hide alcohol and drugs in random spots, let them get away with doing it.
1: Mm-hmm.
2: Her kids were doing it with the people. And I remember I ended up, when I was 17, we dropped off one of the women because she went from living at this halfway house with them to, after the woman and my ex's dad broke up, one of the women from the halfway house came to live with him. And she was like their live-in maid for a little bit, which is weird as hell anyway.
1: Yeah.
2: But then when I was like 17, we had to pick her up from like this house she was staying at. She was going to come back and live with them. And she was like super intoxicated. And we think she was having like an overdose or something. And she left a bunch of alcohol and guns in the car.
1: What?
2: And so we had to, like, we just left her at the hospital. And we made sure she got to a hospital. And we never saw her again.
0: That's crazy.
1: Wow.
0: Yeah. Okay, so I actually pulled it up for you. It's from the Seattle Times, and there's a Washington man who slipped his GPS. It's from October 3rd, 2024, and I sent you the link for it. Washington man who slipped off GPS monitor caught in Portland, and his identical crime, his name is Damon Blevins, Damion Blevins, Blevins. He committed an identical crime to Patrick. Right there. There you go. That is identical. I know you read his Patrick's last one about him cutting off his ankle monitor. You're going to read this and you're going to see the correlation. I'm just going to let you read it for a minute.
1: Okay. A man who escaped from a restrictive housing complex in Tukwila and cut off his GPS monitor was taken into custody in Portland after a three-day multi-state search. The Department of Corrections on Thursday afternoon arrested Damion Blevins, 33, outside a Portland convenience store. He will be extradited back to Washington, spokesperson Christopher Wright said. Blevins was last seen Monday at King Street Station in Seattle and likely took a train from Seattle to Portland, Wright said. The agency has no knowledge of new crimes, but is still gathering details on what happened during the 3 days. Blevins was convicted in 2017 of second-degree assault on a woman in Federal Way. After his prison sentence, he was deemed a sexually violent predator after a court found him to be more likely than not to commit new predatory offenses if not held at a secure facility. As a result, he was civilly committed into the care and custody of the Department of Social and Health Services, which operates a barbed wire ensconced treatment facility on McNeil Island known as the Special Commitment Center. Blevins had only recently been granted permission by a court to live in less restrictive conditions in the Tukwila neighborhood under the supervision of a transition team, which includes representatives from DHS and the Department of Corrections. Both agencies said Thursday that the focus had been capturing Blevins, but further investigation will go on to what went wrong. Now that is done, we will take a look at what could have been done differently, Wright said. Obviously, this is not a good situation. We will work with DOC once this is resolved to determine what happened here. The King County Prosecuting Attorney's Office stated that its attorneys intend to pursue criminal charges against Blevins under Washington law, sexually violent predator escape, which includes traveling out of state without court approval and tampering with an electronic monitoring device, is a Class A felony with a minimum prison sentence of 60 months. The incident is among the more severe lapses in the DSHS and DOC supervision of community housing placements in recent years. In 2021, Brian Scott Jones was able to cut off his GPS ankle monitor and abscond from a supervised housing placement in Spokane, but was arrested hours later. Nearly 35 years ago, Washington became the first state to use civil commitment to indefinitely detain people on the basis of their criminal history, mental health, and their perceived risk of committing new crimes. But the DSHS program to treat and supervise residents on and off McNeil Island has long been criticized and received little independent scrutiny, despite costing more than $81 million to operate in 2024. Wow. For years, commitment to the facility amounted to a life sentence. But a recent investigation by the Seattle Times found that in the last decade, more people have been released from McNeil Island facility than admitted. The investigation found that 1 in 4 people released without supervision went on to commit a new crime, and 1 in 7 of these crimes were of a serious nature. However, for nearly 3/4 of those released, there was no record of new offenses. Wow. Many are at an advanced age when they were released, and some died soon after in intervening years. Over the decade, more than 330 people have been granted less restrictive alternative placements, according to DSHS data. As of August, just 131 people remained in total confinement on the island. In 2021, the legislature gave DSHS additional oversight of such a community placements after public outcry over the lack of notification and concerns raised by lawmakers and policy advisors that the community placement program had grown unwieldy, whatever that is.
0: Yeah.
1: While Blevins was committed to McNeil Island in 2019, he had twice been granted permission to live in less restrictive conditions at the state-run transition facility in King County, one of two such facilities in the state. This is a long article. But in late July, after the recommendation of two forensic psychologists and a sex offender treatment provider, King County Judge Jamie Hawk signed off on the new living arrangement in Tuckawilla. The experts in this case including for the defense, prosecution, and the special commitment center agreed that a supervised release was in Blevins' best interest and would still ensure the safety of the community. It is my professional opinion that the conditions could be imposed that would adequately protect the community, a psychologist at the Special Commitment Center wrote in Blevins' 2022 annual review, saying it is in his best interest at this time. Blevins attended ongoing treatment on and off McNeil Island for his propensity for sexual violence, according to the treatment notes. In 2016, Blevins brutally choked and raped a woman, threatening to slit her throat, according to a probable cause determination from King County Prosecuting Attorney Office. He had previously been charged in multiple incidents of theft and forgery and had juvenile convictions for indecent exposure. On Wednesday, before the arrest, King County Deputy Prosecuting Attorney Michael Mahodson told a judge in a court motion that Blevins' actions this week appears to be willful. This, he wrote, implicates serious community safety concerns. Okay. So,
0: as you can see, the people that are being housed at this location should not be housed in the general public.
1: I agree.
0: And in our studio chat, I linked two other Seattle Times articles that specifically speak on the laws that are being passed and the how much money the Tuckawilla was at, the Dirty Project was receiving, and loans. And these aren't it's not a pretty topic of conversation, but when I contacted the Tukwila Project, or the Journey Project Tukwila, and yeah, like I said, I can read it for you. I have it as well if you need me to.
1: Yeah.
0: I got you. Let me, I can pull them up for you.
2: His eyes look so dead.
0: He's dead inside, and it is what it is. So here we go. We have there we go. I have mine up for you. I have my share screen. I don't know if you can see it over there.
2: Oh, awesome.
0: Let me know when you want me to go ahead for you. There we go. At Washington Homes for Sex Crime Rehabilitation, warnings go ignored. And I'm going to give y'all two separate things to look at, to read through here, because there's laws that are changing because of how bad it is. Editor's note, this story contains description of sexual violence. Oh, yes, Joy is correct. A halfway house requirements vary heavily by location. And that's what these articles go into on why this is a really, why Patrick is able to continue committing his crimes right now. When new owners purchased the pale blue colonial in rural Arlington, a century-old house behind a white picket fence, they named it Eagle's Nest. Here, they told Snohomish County they would rent the three upstairs bedrooms to 9 men for a discipleship program associated with a Kingdom Life Assembly congregation. The landlord, Pastor Steve Parker, said his mission was to provide housing and spiritual support to people who had a history of sex crimes by fostering a home environment that promotes a family atmosphere, according to state and county public records. The timing was fortuitous. It was 2012, and Washington's Department of Social and Health Services needed to house people who were increasingly granted conditional release from its special commitment center. The remote facility on McNeil Island in South Puget Sound detains people who have been civilly committed into state custody because their history of violent sex crimes and psychiatric disorders may make them more likely to reoffend. A court had ruled that indefinite detention was illegal without treatment and a pathway to release. Eagle's Nest became one of more than 24 homes statewide that the agency has paid to house hundreds of people moving off the island. Yet amid a growing reliance on supervised housing, the Special Commitment Center uses mostly unregulated providers and operates its community program under a fragmented system of oversight that has compromised resident and public safety, a Seattle Times investigation found. Residents were placed at homes where they have been able to consistently violate court orders, including absconding from supervision and obtaining drugs and child sexual abuse images or videos, according to inspection records. One man had rope, a knife, and a white mask, and DSHS continued to employ someone who was accused of raping a teenager. He later committed a sexual offense against a colleague at work. The gaps in oversight and state accountability allowed individual home operators to collect payments despite ongoing problems. This is a critical moment for one of Washington's most isolated programs. Far more people are now released into the community each year than are committed to the island, changing how and where sexual rehabilitation occurs. Yet the program continues to operate largely unchecked. Years of proposed legislation, including this session, have only chipped away at the sweeping reforms lawmakers say are necessary to fix a broken system. While each person on conditional release has a transition team, including a corrections officer, social worker, sex offender therapist, and often a community chaperones, the homes themselves have little such scrutiny. Instead, they essentially operate under court-ordered landlord agreements. Without a license or contract, the state doesn't have the power to set enforceable standards or terminate a placement without going through the courts. In the few cases when the agency has entered into contracts, it has chosen providers with known problems. Any system is probably far from perfect. Kevin Bovenkamp, Assistant Secretary for Behavioral Health for DSHS, but I think the system is working the way it is designed. But Governor Bob Ferguson acknowledged the program needs improvement. I know how serious these cases are. Ferguson, who prosecuted sexual civil commitment cases as Washington's Attorney General, wrote an email. It's a high bar to designate someone a sexually violent predator. It's reserved for people who are likely to continue to commit sexually violent crimes unless the state intervenes. Ferguson declined an interview, but wrote, in my inaugural address, I said I'm not here to defend government. I'm here to reform it. One area that needs improvement is the LRA, Less Restrictive Alternative Community Housing System. As a new governor, I'm looking forward to taking my experience at the AG's office to improve public safety across our state. So as you can see, they aren't regulated. There's no regulation. And there's a whole bill, and I have the second one, and the bill that got signed in is HB 1457, and I'll pull that up for you. If I could figure out how to do this.
1: No, you're good. Joy, we did see that, and that was terrible. I'm not going to put it on screen, but it was a Rush advertisement. I don't know what Rush is.
2: It looks like it was
0: a video game.
2: Dating. Oh, it looked like a dating app thing.
0: Yeah, Rush is a video game.
1: Really?
0: Or app. It's like one of the other. I've heard of it, because I know that there's IMVU. So like Second Life and IMVU, Patrick lives for those places, and Kick and all of those. And then other, if it's the other one, it's dating.
2: Yeah, it's a dating one. Oh,
1: dating. Doesn't need effort. Rush does the work.
2: And it's got like some really young looking girl who, I mean, maybe she was an adult, but
1: she looks very
2: young. And it's like 20 with like a slash in it. And she's like getting her hair pulled up.
0: Mm-hmm. You would be amazed how common just these types of sex offenses just exist in a bubble. And people, and look, as a part of reform, there are people on that free. That's crazy. That was a random ad. That's insane. See, that's what I mean. But anyway, the person, I don't need to argue about my autism. Yeah. Level 3 autism.
2: Oh, sorry. Yeah, I was trying
0: to put it up there. You're good. I'm going to educate real quick. So level 3 autism, there's two forms. There's the form that comes with intellectual disability, and then there's the form that comes with physical disability. I have a physical disability. I was rated as level 3 autism because I was physically violent with people, and I have meltdowns, and I have agoraphobia and other things that I struggle with that you may not be able to understand because I don't look like your stereotypical level 3 autism. But you don't end up in the homes that I was in, and you do not end up in the situations that I was in if you do not get registered at least with a level 2. And I need to make that very clear. I was in special education homes. I was in special education summer camps where level 1s are not allowed to go because there is a difference between a level 1 and a level 2 and then further on. And I understand that not everybody is going to view me that way. And I'm used to that. I've been dealing with it my whole life. And that's welcome to being high intellect. So y'all didn't do anything wrong. Don't worry. I've been dealing with it my whole life.
1: No, sometimes I see comments and I'm like, should I put them up? And
2: I don't think
1: I read that one.
0: That's okay.
2: No, I was giving you a little like tap, tap, like don't. And then she's like, oh, and then she, yeah. Anyway, I love you.
1: Sorry.
0: It happens. Don't worry.
2: Not a violent tap, by the way. Not like how like Gypsy tries to control Ryan.
0: Oh my God. Don't get me started. Okay. My thing is why isn't the kid talking yet?
2: I will say that there's some kids that I've been around.
0: My children are also delayed. That's why I brought it up. Okay. I have three special needs children, and one of them didn't talk until she was 2 years old. So, yeah. So I was like, I think we all know why.
1: Yeah, we know some kids that are quite a bit older than that have a very hard time speaking. So I don't know.
0: I'm hoping that all the best for Aurora every single day of every single day.
2: 100%.
0: You always look out for the kiddos. That's my thing. At the end of the day, I can deal with adult to adult interactions, but the moment you bring kids into it, my gloves come off.
1: Yeah. I agree. Yeah, 100%. No, I agree. And I don't even actually like speaking about her child because
0: it's
1: not something that
2: not my business.
0: Not my business either. That's what I was like. So anyway, back to what we're talking to.
1: Okay. So with all that being said, basically at the end of the day, Patrick Middleton is a piece of crap.
0: Yep.
1: And okay, so let's get back to some of the questions.
0: Okay. Like I said, it's a lot. There's a lot that goes into this.
1: No, you're good.
2: And every question reveals more questions.
1: Actually, you've gone over all of my questions.
0: So until Dylan, I was like, I can answer. I need to jot down a quick notes for my mom. But once we get to Patrick, I could just go.
1: Because
0: I've gone viral a couple times talking about him. To be fair. Really? Yes. So he knows that I'm talking about him. I have screenshots from 2 years ago. He won't text me back right now. So I have said it for anybody questioning. I have sole legal custody of my daughters. He does not have visitation. He does not have jack crap. So if anybody's wondering, he doesn't have jack crap. I have sole custody of both of our children. But at the end of the day, he has made choices. He continues to show up and go, I'm going to call DCFS and I'm going to harass you until you give me my kids and I'm going to hire a private investigator. Go away. Like at the end of the day, dude, you haven't been around. Your daughter is 10 years old this year, and you got arrested when she was 2 years old, and you haven't been around for 8 years. I understand that you want to get to know your children, but at this point, you're going to have to cut your losses until she's 18. And to be fair, your background, every single person, his parole officers told. So when he contacted me the day after he got off parole. So I couldn't get a hold of his probation officer and find out who it was and let him know that he was getting a hold of me and trying to harass me. Because when I called him up, he said, I wish you had called me 2 days ago. I wish you called me 2 days ago and I would have put him back in prison. And I would have extended his sentence because we could have done that. I am so sorry. There is nothing I can do because he did that intentionally. Run, run and hide. I understand why you went through a legal name change. I understand why you're hiding. And I was like, yeah, thank you. We used to have screenshots because he goes off about how in our divorce record, it says that I was going to give him video visitation because that was the only way I was going to get him to sign the divorce paperwork. But you know who nixed that? Not me. It was the Department of Corrections, State of Washington, that went, no, we're not approving you. I got approved for video visitation. They took it away in the middle of a video visit because he was going off on me. So
1: can you tell us, you told me earlier that part of the reason why a lot of his stuff isn't online is that his family has tried to bury all of these stories. Mm-hmm. So can you tell us a little bit about that?
0: Yeah. So my mother-in-law, her name is Marty. And Marty was one of the leaders in the regional Southwest Methodist Church when this happened. And so was Phil. They were actually a part of the music department and were one of the leading heads, went to the Patrick had played across the country in church concerts and other things. So he had access to children, I think, across this country. And I know for a fact he'd been preying on kids a lot younger than what he was accused of. Remember, he got convicted at 18. So that tells you how long he'd been doing it.
1: Yeah.
0: Just how long. And like, this is a really, God, if this woman ever hears this, I'm so sorry, ma'am. I did not mean to just say this anyway. Like, when we got a new weather girl, Patrick knew who she was because she was his, at the time, best friend's ex-girlfriend. And so when she did her very first day, he sat there and described to me what it was like watching his best friend lose his virginity to that girl through a window.
1: Weather girl? What is that?
0: The weather girl.
1: Oh, the weather girl. Okay.
0: The new weather girl sat there and described it in heavy detail to our entire family. And they thought it was funny.
1: Are you serious?
0: Marty had naked photos of herself hanging up throughout her home and like shoved them in my hands. And I was 18 years old. And within a week of knowing this woman, I knew her entire sexual history, including the multiple illegal abortions that she had in Missouri back in the 60s and a bunch of stuff that was none of my business at all.
1: Oh,
0: and, before the 2008 crash, which is also when Patrick got arrested. So obviously that family lost everything. His parents paid a lot of money to make sure that the news, and it was a sealed quiet case because he was one of the first cases of online solicitation of a minor out of Bexar County, at least to that level, because he groomed a 13-year-old girl and tried to cover it up. As you saw, I found out today with you, and I have the records up right now, I found out today that he was a fugitive out of San Antonio as well in 2008. I was not made aware of that. The family actually covered that up. The family hid all of this from me. They made sure I didn't know the full story. They minimized it. His ex-wife, who I'm in contact with, has minimized it. Yeah, well, I mean, the boobs were big enough that if you didn't see her face, you wouldn't know. Those are the words that have been said to me about a 13-year-old victim of his.
1: So people like him deserve to die. Honestly, mm-hmm. They don't deserve
0: to be fair. His sister should not legally be allowed to work as a elementary school music teacher either.
1: And these people were praise and worship people in the church.
2: Mm-hmm. Of course, people are always in the church.
1: Yeah.
0: They knew Patrick had an issue. I was surrounded by laughing stories about how him and his brother Kevin would get high on coke and gangbang. And then Patrick, when he was like 13, 14, 15, would crawl up on the neighbor's roof and fall through skylights because he'd watch the girls changing through their windows. And I was like, y'all. And they're like, yeah. And then, you know, because dad's an attorney and has attorney friends, we just paid for it to go away.
1: Oh my.
0: Bear County let that family pay for multiple, like, I think a decade worth of sex offenses to go away. But because Patrick was finally an adult, they couldn't make it go away. Because it's quite sick how many times I heard that family brag about being high on some pretty heavy duty drugs, raping girls. And they're going to say, that's not what it was. Yeah, I'm sorry. What do you mean you're telling me about a girl who used to scream so hard and pain whenever she slept with your friend? Because he was too big. And all of y'all were slapping hands and laughing in the living room while this happened.
1: What the hell?
0: That's not funny. It was sick. And when I would go to them, like, guys, help me. He's starting to abuse me. We have a little girl. What do I do? They were like, I mean, it's Patrick, man. If you want to divorce him, divorce him. I went to jail in 2018 for stealing $105 worth of food to feed my two children. After I fled, broke up, after he went to prison and I had nobody. What? And that family worked with DCFS to try to take my children from me. They failed, obviously, but not a single person in that family came to my help when Patrick got arrested. Marty's actually the one who turned Patrick in when she found out about the news article about the voyeurism. So she didn't call me. She didn't warn me. When I called her saying, please help. I don't have formula. I don't know how to drive. I don't have diapers. I've used everything. I've used up all my cloth diapers. The water got turned off at the house because he stopped paying and I didn't know. I didn't know, Marty, please help. Please help. And my mom won't pick up the phone because she thinks I'm a fucking liar. Because Patrick fucking wouldn't pay the bills, and my mom sold us a work truck, and he was a construction worker, and so we owned a deck and patio company. We made really good money doing it. I'm a fantastic marketer. We made really good money, but you know, our truck, our 2002, and I hope anybody that's a blue collar worker will recognize this truck, 2002 F-150 Lariat Edition. Our engine blew. My mom had given it to us as a wedding gift, and we had to pay her $5,000 extra. You saw that email about that, and I want to clarify something. We took care of that truck. We called her because we took it to 7 different mechanics, including the semi-mechanic that lived across the street. And they all said we needed a new engine. And our work truck's broken. We can't get $2,000 to replace the engine. My work truck's broken. I can't get to work. So we called my mom, who has the lien on the vehicle, and said, please, tack it on the back. We'll keep paying. We've been paying. Please, please, please. Gives us the middle finger. So the day after Christmas, 2016, I didn't get any Christmas presents. I got a lawsuit because instead of paying her for a broken truck, we went and we bought a new vehicle so we could get back to work. And he scammed a lot of people. I had people show up at our door that were like with guns threatening to hurt me and my child looking for him because he didn't care. He does not care. He and people like him do not care about your safety. They do not care about how things hurt you. They don't care about your reputation because everything that they do is for their own personal pleasure and power. And they will get off on anything, whether it's humiliating you in front of all of your friends, cheating on you constantly, getting nudes out of a girl that looks like you to show them to you and say and compare your body pre-baby to their body and they haven't had kids. They don't really care. He didn't care. There was nothing but a power struggle there. Mm-hmm. And my mom knew that. She knew what was happening and she didn't care either. And so I had to pick myself up by my own bootstraps when I had nobody left in Seattle and make it back home and make it through a different abusive relationship to get where I am today. And now I'm another homeowner before the age of 30. I've traveled the world. I have a 5-acre farm and I have custody of all 3 of my kids and I've won all my lawsuits. So
1: I'm proud of you.
2: Congratulations on just figuring it out as best as you can.
1: Yeah.
2: I mean, nothing ever fixes itself and is perfect at the end, but
0: nope, nothing's ever perfect. I had a criminal record for 8 years. I'm currently on the 18th. So next week I get to go back to court to get my current course case dismissed. Part of my neurological condition is I wake up with amnesia now and sometimes I don't know where I am. And if you push me too far, because as you know, all the medications I've been on, I will fist fight you. And I had an episode back in December. I had been up for 3 days. I just, you know, insomnia happened. And my husband called for 5150 and our local police station arrested me for domestic violence.
1: Oh, sorry.
0: It's okay. I had a good laugh with the girls in jail. It doesn't really bother me. I've seen the inside of a jail cell before. It doesn't bother me, but I'm happy that I was able to get it fixed. But I wish that people would take a look at what may be causing someone to throw their fists up first. Always, always make sure. Because to be fair, I go doe eye, I go big eyes, and I'm terrified. You can tell I'm not all there. Mm-hmm. And a part of that is neurological, from my neurological condition. But a part of that is, let's be real, I got beaten by that man for years. This is that man from 2012 to 2017.
1: So almost 18. When you say you have like amnesia, is it when you get in a fight, you don't know what happened and you wake up and there's bodies on the floor, basically? Is that what?
0: Nope. I'll wake up and I won't even know who my kids are. And this is a new condition. This is a new thing for me.
1: What?
0: Mm-hmm. It's a new. This is what we're testing me for. Welcome to DCTN1. Perry syndrome, which is one of the main conditions that come with the DCTN1 mutation, comes with psychiatric changes. The other option is ALS, distal hereditary motor neuropathy number 7, and Charcot-Marie tooth. And we don't know what mine is. We're still researching and finding out because it's just me.
1: Mm-hmm. Yeah. So, and explain that a little bit, because you said that you are the only one with this diagnosis.
0: Mm-hmm. I am. DCTN1. I believe this is me. Yes, this one is me. Just so that y'all can kind of see it, I would like people to see this because it's interesting, right?
1: Mm-hmm.
0: There you go.
2: Especially so, to see it, since a lot of people might understand, or
0: they may think I'm lying, or they may not understand. So this is what's called DCTN1. You're going to see that it says uncertain significance. But you see these two stars?
1: Mm-hmm.
0: Oh, did we get a new one? We got a new one, guys. We got a new one.
1: What does that mean?
0: That means my second, my buddy. I got number two.
1: What's going on?
2: Number two, what?
0: This is the second person. This is me. This one's me.
1: So there's
0: this
1: two
0: is the second person.
1: Oh, wow. Wow. Awesome.
2: Well, is it awesome that it's the second person?
1: Hey, at least there's more to pull from, more research to pull from.
0: I check once a week. And this just got put in February. I haven't checked it in a couple weeks. February 23rd of this year, the second person got discovered.
1: Wow. Oh, wow.
0: So I hope to God, whoever they are, they find me.
2: Yeah, you're not alone. Oh my God.
0: Because they have ALS and they have distal hereditary motor neuropathy type 7B and this. So they don't know. They don't know which one it is. It's one of these. And I'm up here. This one's me. Condition not provided. Contributing to the aggregate classification. That means we're finally going to get research.
1: That's awesome. Yeah.
0: I'm going to explain it.
2: On that.
0: Thank you. It's actually super cool to catch live.
1: You're actually making me cry. I said I don't cry.
0: It's my birthday. So Gypsy Rose and I have the same birthday, but you know what? My birthday is cooler because it's on here, 2019, when it was first discovered and put into actual classification, because it was the second person within literature to ever be discovered. I was the first person outside of literature. Now there's two. And I'm about to see my geneticist next week too. And I get to tell her, because that means she gets to hook up with whoever is doing that. And we have a neurologist already ready to research. And we have a research team waiting.
2: That's awesome.
1: Oh, you're making me cry.
0: I have a terminal illness. And there's finally going to be enough people we can start naming it. I made a joke for the last 4 years since I found out I've been making the joke. I'm going to name it. Whoever you are, if you're out there and you find me, get with me. We're going to name it something hilarious.
1: just so you guys don't, so you guys know, Celeste found me because of our Gypsy Rose content. And because she has a rare disorder and suffered with Munchausen by proxy. So, yeah.
0: This is huge. So this is mine. And it's the what it does is it changes to a histamine. It changes the protein. So they're a lot slower moving through. And I've been getting paralyzed from the outside in. That's what's happening. And that's why we don't really know what's happening with me and why there's so many here, because it could be any of them. It could be any of them. And I can't wait. I can't wait. This is huge. Because Perry syndrome, it starts on the outside. And as we know what ALS does, but Perry syndrome and what DCTN1 does is it paralyzes you from the outside in. And then eventually what usually kills us, and this is a trigger warning, trigger warning, trigger warning, trigger warning. Within 5 years of onset, most of us kill ourselves.
2: Wow.
0: That's why the survival rate is so low, is because Perry syndrome right here I'll give you the definition. Perry syndrome is an autosomal dominant neurodegenerative condition disorder classically characterized by adult onset Parkinsonism and depression, followed by weight loss and respiratory hypoventilation. The phenotype has subsequently been expanded to include features that overlap with other neurodegenerative conditions, including frontal temporal dementia and progressive supranuclear palsy. There is an intrafamilial variation in the manifestation of the disorder. Mutation in the DCTN1 gene can also cause autosomal distant hereditary motor neuronopathy 14 and confer increased susceptibility to ALS. So, yeah. So to know that I'm not alone anymore is a great feeling. I'm gonna be real with you. It's a good feeling.
1: Some of the stuff that you were just reading off, I'm actually going to have to talk to you about that, because I know somebody with some of those symptoms, and a lot of similarities with you.
0: I have a clinical researcher on my team. I do not see a neurologist with my hospital. I see a clinical researcher.
1: Okay. Yeah.
0: I was told that if I can get anybody with similar symptoms to me to just come get tested, we will get your test done for free.
1: Okay.
0: To find out who else is out there, because what I am dealing with is terrifying doctors, because I went from being fully active and athletic and everything in 2020 to full blown scoliosis. And I'm developing a hole in my heart.
1: You know, holy crap. My husband and I were reading about Marfan syndrome, and
0: that was one of the things they looked at for me.
1: And there was, there's a Dietz disease, some kind of disease or disorder. No, it's the eye and the ear switched around, but still it's like Lion Dietz or something like
2: that's
1: that.
2: Their last name.
1: Yeah, that's our last name. So, that's very interesting. I'm definitely gonna have to talk to you now.
0: There's what I am dealing with. It is, I cannot explain what's happening. I was on every single psychiatric medication and had the worst. As you saw, I was dancing naked in front of my freaking windows and hallucinating. And then I was also force fed pills that made me go blind. So obviously that was not what was wrong with me. And what's wrong with me is a very real neurological phenomenon that I cannot control. And it sucks, because when you, as a kid, you start fist fighting, right? Ooh, Loy-Dietz syndrome is a rare genetic connective tissue disorder characterized by vascular issues, skeletal abnormalities, and distinct craniofacial features.
1: Yeah, but it's in the category with Marfan syndrome. And yes. That's the only reason I found it today. I found it today, which is so funny.
0: Oh, yeah. I know a lot about connective tissue disorders and neurological. And it sucks, because when you have something as rare as what I do, yeah, a lot of people are going to think that you might have fictitious disorder or that you're freaking crazy. And so now that I got it, I got number four, the stuff's going to stop. I'm hoping And yeah, does that mean that I'm going to have a treatment by the end of this? No, there's no cure for what I have.
2: Mm-hmm.
0: But I can spread awareness.
1: Yeah.
0: And if I can influence anybody today, it's to Google DCTN1 related neurodegeneration. I'm the only person on TikTok talking about it. And I would rather people know what it is so that they can tell somebody about it. And they can look it up and hopefully it can help somebody.
1: I'm thinking that this was a fortuitous meeting.
0: I hope so. Please, please talk to me if you need to. I have a lot of resources here.
1: Yeah.
0: We have a lot of people looking to try to get information on this to help me. I'm very sick, and I'm sure the people that you're talking about are very sick too. And they're probably struggling, and they probably feel alone. And I don't want them to feel alone ever, because I know what that feels like. And I would rather, if you do feel alone, come find me, because I'm going to make sure you're not alone.
1: Well, thank you.
0: Absolutely. Absolutely.
1: Okay, Celeste, we have had a very heavy
0: yes, we have
1: conversation.
2: Very informative and productive.
1: And I think
0: take care of your mental health after this in whatever ways you need to whoever heard this. Please take care of yourselves. Well, this is what I carry on my plate. You don't have to carry it on yours.
1: To bring a little levity to the situation, have you ever had any paranormal, cryptid, or UFO experiences?
0: I am haunted by my deceased father and my deceased grandmother, and they're the reason why I'm here today.
1: Okay, explain that.
0: So my biological father passed when I was 18, as you know. He's who told me that my son was a little boy. We were in a room with no airflow. And one of our flags on the wall started waving me and my baby daddy. And we just started asking it questions. Yes, no. Wave if it's yes. Stay flat if it's no. Oh, yeah. Yeah, that thing started moving. I went, okay, well, is my pregnancy going to be okay? Yeah. Is it a girl? No, no movement. Is it a boy? Full flop, almost went down, came back. I've also, my house, everywhere that I've lived is haunted. I'm also haunted by Patrick's great-grandmother. She likes to follow me around. She's a little girl with a pink bow in her hair. She used to haunt Marty. And then she stopped haunting Marty because, Marty started being a bad juju. So now she follows me around, and there's a little redheaded girl with like Victorian style clothing and a pink bow in her hair and curls that just wanders around her house every so often. My father-in-law is a white cat that follows me around and enjoys hanging out with me. As you heard, Phil was not buried in Arlington Cemetery. He ended because of what happened with Patrick. He was removed from the ability to get buried there. You know, the family name, they can't let that happen because of how close. But he was buried in St. Louis, or not St. Louis, Springfield, Missouri. I don't know who that is. I'll be real. I've never seen American Horror Story. Never seen it. He was buried out in St. Louis, out in Springfield, Missouri. And ever since, he's followed me around. And then my grandmother, whenever things are going wrong, I can get out of it. Doesn't matter what it is. And I have had that since my grandmother passed in 2011. I have been able to get out of every single situation that I've ever been in. And I've had blessings come in ways that I cannot explain. Money comes out of places. People come out of places. Opportunities come out of places. And it may be my belief in the manifestation of your own destiny, where if you believe it's going to happen, it's going to happen. Hi, Sarah. I love you. That's a really good friend of mine who knew me from.
2: Really awesome.
0: That's Sarah. Hey, Sarah. Oh. They were talking about freaking Aspen Institute, by the way, babes. They were talking about us. I didn't get to tell them about the LOTR fan base. We should talk about it sometime. We have a whole fan script of Lord of the Rings.
1: I love Lord of the Rings.
0: We have a whole fan script of like how a bunch of teenagers got absorbed into a television and like we're wreaking havoc on Middle Earth.
1: Oh, really?
0: It was great. But I've had my grandma everywhere. And it's not like it's enough that you start questioning things. Like I'll have cabinets open and things fly out. And it's only when I talk about her. Once we're done here, I'm going to have to go make sure, because I can't hear anything over there. But I'm going to have to make sure there's nothing falling off my countertops again. Because she likes to shatter things when she's wants to be heard. And she's very vocal. Out of all the people I've ever experienced, my grandmother is one vocal woman.
1: Okay. Well, thank you for sharing that.
0: Absolutely. I know you're trying to document it because it's always great.
1: Yeah, I am. I want to know people's stories and what they see. And I've had something weird happen to me. A bunch of weird things happened to me. So I know if they're happening to me, they're probably happening to other people.
0: Oh, absolutely.
2: Fair enough. Yeah. But thank you so much for coming on.
0: Thank you for having me so yes. much.
1: Thank you, Celeste. Absolutely. And we will keep in touch. Yeah. Thank you so much for sharing your story with us. And
0: I hope it helps somebody.
1: Being able to see that moment, that happy moment for you. And yes, we will do a part two sometime.
0: Thank you so much. Have a good day, guys.
1: Yes, thank you, Celeste. Bye.
0: Bye.
1: Well, thank you guys for being here and listening to Celeste's story. She told me I was going to cry, and I was like, no, I'm not going to cry. And I read some of the stuff, and then when she started talking, sure enough, I did cry. So, you know, thank you just for being here and letting us bring these stories to you. And finding out that there's all these rare, beautiful human beings in this world. So we thank you. And thank you all the people who came in here. Jenna, Sarah, Billy, McCatherine, Dodie, thank you. And
3: Billy, Sarah.
1: Yeah, we got everybody, I think. So thank you, everybody.
3: Anybody else that... was just listening in, or anybody else in the replay?
1: Yeah, we're back to normal here, Joy.
3: Things are a lot more quiet around here, but that's it's for the best at the moment.
1: Yeah, it really is. So we thank you guys, and please have a blessed night, and go out and do something good to change the world for the better, please. Bye, everybody.
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Hello, welcome or welcome back to that Gen X Friend podcast. I wish you guys can see how like twitchy I was. Like, it's allergy season, so I'm kind of, you know, I feel like I want to scratch my face off because I'm allergic to everything. Thanks to the military, yay! Anyways, so yeah, I was extra twitchy this morning. I try to control that when I'm recording these podcasts, but anyways, welcome, pull up a chair, have a cup of coffee, depending on when you're watching this, I don't know, have a beer. I'm not promoting any of this, by the way. You know, I'm just saying, this is a very select group that learn how to be functional, doing many crazy things. So anyways, before I begin, I guess I kind of already did. I want to give a shout out to MB Radio. Thank you. Truly, thank you from the bottom of my heart. What a special organization. So let's get into it, right? I wanted to talk about shrinkflation because, yeah, it's real. It's in everybody's lives. And, most of us, the common folk, right, as little people that don't have millions or billions of dollars, feel it. The middle class feel it. Every time we go anywhere, it costs like freaking, I joke with people, I'm like, dude, I don't go out because it costs like $1 billion to go outside, just to go outside. And depending on where you live and let's say the effectiveness of the governing body in maintaining your environment, it is a danger. And where I live up north, the potholes are like baby pools, right? And they are deep. And sometimes they come out of at you out of nowhere. You're like, I didn't see that coming, because well, where I live is also hilly, all kinds of hills, not the fun hills, like you know, when you're a kid and you're sliding down the slopes, not those hills. Like, if you're not driving like you are a drunkard, because the potholes are everywhere, right? So I say this is all in relation to shrinkflation, because each time I go out, I am like sitting, holding on to my wheel, and I'm looking, like scanning the road ahead of me for potholes, because I've hit, like, I had to go to the appointment, one appointment, I don't know, and apparently I didn't scan well enough, and I hit this pothole, and then made my teeth crack together like so hard. I was like, oh. So, you know, the trips that we take to go, we're not hunters anymore, but we are still gatherers because, you know, we don't have all the resources at home. So any trip that we take to gather the resources we need, food, whatever, anything else, to our destinations, it's like a survival game, like Survivor, right? Like I said, up north, it's potholes and crazy weather and bad drivers and all that, but bad drivers are everywhere. So surviving that is like the easy part, right? Because I'm always prepared, because I know I'm not prepared for all that. I don't like it, but I prepare myself for it. But then that's the easy part, right? You're like, oh, I got here. It's good. I came early. I'm going to avoid all the crazies. And then you walk in this store. You're like, oh, my God. How much did that cost? What? Right? Because it doesn't matter what you're buying. It doesn't matter what it is. Like, you're like, it didn't seem like it cost this much. Because $200 doesn't buy the same amount that $200 bought before. And the increase is almost exponential each time you go,
right? Like, I just came here last week. What the heck happened? Like, who decided to raise the prices this high? And not only that, right? Like, for not food items, right? Like, for what? Like, detergent or this detergent, whatever. All the boxes or containers seem to have shrunk. Maybe they didn't shrink. Maybe the container didn't shrink, but the amount in it, if you look at the labels, now I have started.

item in there, if it's liquid, if it's quantity wise or whatever. And there are plenty of videos on TikTok or whatever social media that you are on that like make money from these videos, like, oh, compared to a year before, blah, blah, blah. And just surviving that, like I have made audible, like, you know, as I walked into different stores, I'm like, what is going on here? Why does this cost so much? What, why, right? I'll give you one example, non-food item. The place I live has a furnace, as the house I lived in before too. I didn't, it uses those filters, right? The filters for the furnace. And during COVID, I was buying these filters at like four per package, and they were like 20 some, and sometimes it would go on sale, it would be less than that. And now I look at the same filters and they're like 40 bucks for two. What? Like, what, are you lining this with gold or some precious metals or something that wasn't there before? How did it jump over 100%? Like, I think 300%. That just, I guess this could have been what grinds my gears, but this is not like a, it's this annoyance thing, right? This is not a preference thing like I did last week where, please don't speak to me in abbreviations or these weird created, whatever, it doesn't matter. That's last week's. We're gonna talk about shrinkflation this week, right? And I'm looking at it and I'm like, what? I mean, how are people supposed to do this? Why are the manufacturers, the merchants or whatever, you can, they try to be sneaky, right? And people have noticed this with potato chips, but this is the food thing. This is what the main focus, I'm going to focus on food. So it's a good transition, I suppose. Like, people have made videos about potato chips, where it's a gigantic bag, right? But now also the bags are also starting to go down in size a little bit. But those gigantic bags, they still have them, and they make it, you know, look, because there's a lot of air in it, they make it look like there's a large quantity, like what we were used to before all this crazy stuff started to happen. And it doesn't matter what we know is true. Regardless of your political party, we know is true. Okay, so we're not talking about politics, so let's just remove that. Shrinkflation is happening. You can attribute it to whoever, but the truth is out there. It's kind of like an X-Files thing. The truth is out there. So anyways, but when you open up the chip, right? The bag, literally, it's all air. It, like, the bag is this big, right? And this much. That's it. That's all of it. The chips, the real quantity of chips is like 25% of the bag. And the rest, they pump with air to fool us. Like, oh, yeah, I'm still getting the same because the bag size didn't change. And it's so dirty, and it makes me so mad because people are not getting, like, visually we're being fooled, right? Quantity-wise, like, because a lot of people are just rushing because we got busy lives, right? Rushing to the store, grabbing stuff, and when you come home, you're like, what the? I try not to swear, or I think I've done pretty well not swearing on this podcast, but from being in the military, especially the Marine Corps, I have the ability to string together a whole sentence using nothing but swear words. So I have in my mind, like, what I, and also if I was at home, just

0: out this, you know, just like beep, it would be continuous beep reacting to it. And I have also done, not like loud, but in my head when I'm at the store, I'm like, like, I'm glad I don't have a thought bubble, you know, like the comic. I would be in trouble, dude. I would be in trouble, bro. Yeah. So let's focus on the food, the shrinkflation of food. It seems like we're getting cheated out of, the prices are going up exponentially. You're like, what? Who's eat? Why is chicken costing this much per pound? Right? And it's not even like, I'm not saying it's not real chicken, but it is just crappy, crappy production of chicken. Like, people have made videos about how Wally World chicken like kind of shreds in, like, it's just unnatural. Anyways, and then they slap the price on there like it's like, I don't know, the best chicken out there, and they put the organic and all this just stuff to justify the, well, not justify, but to fool us into why the prices are higher, whatever, whatever. But we're not stupid. We're not fooled by these stupid tactics. But the shrinkflation is real, and we all can see it. We all feel it in our pocketbooks. And that's why I want to, although I would like to still get more for the money that I'm paying, I wanted to share perhaps not so popular perspective in trying to find a silver lining in the shrinkflation concerning food. I'm not talking about the prices. I want to go rebel against the prices. Okay. So we are all on the same page with that. It's a shrink. The shrinkflation, the size, the portion sizes that I'm trying to find and I'm finding, and I want to share the silver lining that I've found in this, the shrinkflation of food. I know most of us have grown up with the, you know, extra large, you know, more is better. Have more, more, more, more, more. And, you know, when we see those, our eyes, you know, get all big, and there's like, get all starry eyed when we see, oh, you get all this for a little bit of money, right? But is that good for food? Is the extra large French fries of today, well, maybe not today, when before crazy inflation hit, remember how big they are? They were, they're not so much like that anymore. But, yeah, sure. Extra large. You get more for what you're paying for. But in considering food, is getting more good? Let's just take the factual side of things. Just for Americans, decade by decade, we have gotten bigger and bigger and bigger. What is now, I can only speak for females. Okay. I was very, very small when I was younger. I was 78 pounds when I went to high school. I was tiny. I was still wearing like kid, like not teenage size, but like kid size stuff, you know? But now the sizes I've noticed are different. Like, I wore very, very small clothes. Now, the same labeled size that's very, very small, right, is not the same size. Because ain't no way, no way I can still fit into that size after having gone through motherhood, right? Physiology-wise, the hips are not as narrow, right? And the other body parts, you can say, oh, I got plumpier. Well, that's probably because of the quantities of food I've eaten. So everything is larger. Everything is larger because we have now, even now, scientists have noticed that, well, maybe not scientists, social science, just look it up. It's true. Our dinner plates have increased from a smaller size to a bigger size. And because I was taught, because we were poor. Well, who, yeah. Anyways, that's a whole different rabbit hole we can fall into. But I was taught to clear off my plate, and I still do that, right? But our plates, if you think about it, before, when we were younger, the plates were much smaller. So when you fill your plates up with food, you're clearing, just say you're clearing off your plate and not wasting food, you were technically and factually clearing off a much smaller portion than we are today, because we got big old freaking plates, bigger than our heads, bigger than, you know, like even pizza sizes have become bigger. Everything has become bigger because more is better, right? But in food quantities, is more better? Look at our waist size. Look at the astronomical cost of obesity, all the related costs, right? The increase of childhood diabetes. That actor, what was his name? I think he was on Little House on the Prairie. I don't know. Anyways, just that alone, right? And all the sugar, all the stuff that we eat, increase in size. It didn't help us. It didn't help us. Sure, in the short run, we're like, oh man, this is awesome. We're getting so much food. But having more available means we are also ingesting more to our detriment. To our detriment. So that's the part I want to lead into. Perhaps we missed the silver lining in shrinkflation concerning food quantities that we are able to procure during our shopping trips, right? Again, I do not like the prices. I want to rebel against the prices, but consider this. Is it bad that now we're actually returning to a more normal sized portions, right? Not counting in all the crap that in America, our food is laden with the sugar, the fake stuff. And I don't get it, but just the quantities. Because if it hurts our pocketbooks to buy, to say, oh my gracious, this one bag of chips has so much, so little that I need to buy another bag, right? But because it's hitting us in the pocketbooks, we're choosing not to buy that extra bag because we got real things to take care of, right? That's causing also the shrinkflation, the lack of quantity and all this stuff, right? But we're focusing on food. So because of the price increase and the shrinkflation associated with that, right? We're paying more for less, but yet we're not eating as much quantity-wise because first, probably can't afford it. And we're treating it more, more like commodity, not rare commodities, because all these things are available to people, but we're more treating it like a treat. Like, ooh, I bought this bag of chips. You know, I know this I'm going to have very little of it because manufacturers are horrible and they're greedy. So I'm going to eat it not to fill myself with fire Doritos, whatever, those Doritos and Cheetos and all those things. I'm going to eat smaller quantities of it because it's like I have to treat it like a treat now. Like, ooh, I've been good today, so I'm going to get myself some cookies and whatever. We don't gorge ourselves because there's the availability, the quantity versus price was so, you know, off kilter that we're like, ah, we can eat this whole bag and still have three bags left, right? Well, whatever. There's so much left in the bag. There's a lack of control. And also, like, I think the fries, like, the McDonald's, the size, like the medium is decreasing. And other places where there, if you get an extra large coffee or iced coffee or frap, which I don't do that, but apparently they're filling it up with more ice, right? And so the quantity that you're getting, all that sugar is less now. You're still buying the same cup, you can charge for the ice, but the amount of sugar and all that stuff that you're getting, like you were previously, which had less ice, now you're getting a decrease of that. Now, a lot of people will probably, yeah, no, I'm still going to go do the stuff that I do, and I'm not going to chip myself from my enjoyment. But quantity wise, even if you're not, you know, you're like, whatever, YOLO, I'm going to do whatever I need to do or I want to do. The merchants are decreasing it and giving you less. And so even if you're still maintaining the same lifestyle and doing it, whatever, the quantities that are given to you are less. So by default, we are ingesting as a collective less fillers and not real food, not like things that we should not be ingesting, like all those dyes. Good gracious. Like, no wonder we have so many health issues, right? So isn't that a silver lining? Like, I like to see it as a silver lining. Like, in this way, we are actually bringing back the pendulum swing of everything, more is better, right? But in food, it's not so. Like, we need to bring it back to the middle where, like, it's not like, okay, this is actually the normal portion. Now, if the industries would actually control their freaking greed, that'd be great. Bring the prices back to normal, which probably most likely will not happen. But now we have to make choices. We have to consciously decide, okay, do I want to pay for my gas, or do I want to pay for another non-existing bag of chips? Because good gracious, that stuff is expensive. Do I want to go to the fast food place where it costs just as much as a sit-down restaurant? Or can I just cook this at home? Where you can technically, depending on what you're eating, control what you're putting in it. I'm not talking about like the microwave meals. That's still there. But like, if you're like, I'm just going to cook chicken at home, right? It costs more. But you're probably eating less because it costs more. And the bottom line is, it's probably decreasing our caloric intake on a daily basis, the amount of sugar we ingest, and by default, just by a decrease. You didn't have to change. You're not really changing your lifestyle per se. You're still eating the same food. But by default, the decrease of quantity and portion size is in and of itself an improvement for our health, because we're not ingesting so much. Unless the pocketbook, like the issue with how it hits the pocketbook doesn't impact you, then probably still the same. Because I'm sure Hollywood and all those out of touch people can do whatever they want. And it wouldn't matter. But we're not talking about those people. We're talking about you and me who has to have a budget for what we want. Have to think about, should I do this just to splurge? Or should I make sure I pay my electricity, gas, whatever, utilities, food, housing? But, when we calculate that stuff in, it's a natural preventative, helping us to decrease the nonsense that we're putting into our bodies. And that's a silver lining. it might be a lining, a silver lining, right? Most of it is still dark. Shrinkflation is bad. Cost is bad. That's the majority of it. But the silver lining packs a big punch, right? It's like that tiny little speck of light in the darkest of dark rooms. You're going to be able to see that speck of light better than you see anything else. And the impact of inflation on food could potentially, years later, if there's a longitudinal study for decades and decades, how shrinkflation now impacts our health in the long run, it may show that the decrease, just by the fact that we can't afford it, the decreased quantities of things that we digest or ingest and then digest, may help to improve our health. Especially to say, I know a lot of people are Starbucks, and I'm not talking about black coffee, okay? I don't know who, maybe there are people who go to Starbucks for black coffee. I don't know. I'm not even familiar. I can never get the sizes right. Like, it's a small, medium, large. I don't know the crazy sizes. It doesn't sound cosmopolitan to me, and it doesn't sound cool. I might get kickback for that. Sorry, people. I don't speak that language. But the specialty drinks, like Frappuccinos, I think, you know, you have, like, you have the coffee, you have whipped cream, you have caramel, you have chocolate, you have then whipped cream on top, and then it comes into this, is it grande? I don't know. I think grande is actually medium. See, it's confusing. So if you get that as a normal routine thing to get, because that's a treat, and because of how much it's costing, right? The inflation. And you're like, oh, you know what? I'm not going to be able to get that much. I'll get it once every 2 weeks. And by default, the production, the people who are making your drink is putting a lot more ice in there because they still have to present you the same size cup, right? I think they're still the same size. I don't know. But they're putting a lot more ice and less sugar stuff, content, all this stuff in there. You, by default, not being able to, you know, you're like not, or being cost effective, you're like, I'll get it once every 2 weeks and drinking it less. And then they are giving you less. You are, you know, if you calculate it on an annual basis, you're probably significantly decreasing your sugar intake. And that in and of itself is a beneficial thing, right? Yeah, sure. You still might, your style might still be cramped a little bit, but your body is probably quietly thanking you, because with sugar intake and all these processed foods, we are chronically inflamed. Inflammatory responses from the body causes a plethora of diseases, right? And that goes, cascades into other things too. I mean, it's just, if we just decrease chronic inflammatory responses in our bodies, man, you will be able to see improvement, like, and feel the health benefits of that in and of itself. So shrinkflation is horrible. Shrinkflation is a, you know, greedy, I don't know, symptom of of manufacturers in the United States and wherever. It's felt everywhere, people, globally. But concerning food, think about it this way. Now you're appreciating the treats that you have around you, like the cookies you get, or the chips that you love, or that Frappuccino, or what, I don't know, that you want to get. It's not so available that you're just like, oh, it's just any other day, I'll just get it, you know. But now it's treated as something special. And also, because of the decreased quantities, it's helping to improve your health. Maybe I'm not saying all of a sudden you're going to be doing like crossfitting or anything like that, but it is doing quietly doing a service for you. It's benefiting you, your health, and otherwise, just by a decrease of the quantities that we are ingesting. Right? This is, of course, this is always a baseline that you're a relatively healthy person. I'm not talking about chronic illness. You can throw all these what ifs in tit for tat. Whatever. What about this? What about that? Oh, sure. You know, I'm not talking about chronic illness. I'm talking about the typical person, right? Who is still within the healthy limits of an individual's weight and whatever, and still tries to maintain health consciousness, let's say, right? But just by default, shrinkflation, the amount that we decrease all these unhealthy things coming into our bodies, we are helping ourselves. So I argue this is a silver lining. It might be a sliver of light, but that sliver of life is shining. It is bright as bright can be in the darkness of inflation. Though I know we all feel, the common folk feel. I'm not talking about y'all. If whoever's listening is has money, you're like, oh, I don't feel it. I appreciate your sentiment. And I mean, seriously, good for you that you do not feel it, that you have made it to a place that these waves that pummel, these social waves because of policy or whatever to pummel the rest of us are not impacting you. I think that's awesome. But my argument is that during the, I don't know how many decades that the concerning food, more is better, has not done us anything but a disservice. We have learned to just gorge ourselves until we, food coma is a common phrase that we often bring up when we have eaten too much. It is a commonly used word. So, yeah. By decreasing just the quantity, it's not like we do not live in a world where starvation is is everyday thing. We do not in America. So whether it impacts you or not, shrinkflation for food impacts you or not, perhaps consider the benefit, the health benefit, the longitudinal benefit of not eating so much, just the processed food in and of itself, and how that can impact beyond us personally, like the health industry, which I have no doubt that they're in the same freaking cabal. Like, hey, let's make all these foods fat so make people sick so we can sell them more health, blah, blah, blah, and more medication. I do not believe that's a conspiracy. They all hold hands, like people who used to make cigarettes. And I used to smoke a lot. I smoked a lot. Once it was determined to be bad, like in the 90s, you know, all these commercials went away. They were actually reinvested themselves into food. Okay. You can look this up. So think about it. Think about the cycle that we have been groomed to live in, and use this inflation to perhaps be the first step, the catalyst to change your eating behavior, how we choose to treat ourselves, like make it a treat. Not that, because if it's always available, then it's just always there. It's not so much of a treat. It's just another day, right? So perhaps this will help you modify your life and return back to normal. Like, not, I don't know what normal is, but back to the center of things. Not that we're swinging so hard one way, so hard the other way, but like a normal portion size. Our stomachs are only so big, all right? Sure, there's variations, but we shouldn't be eating the quantities that we're eating. okay, not to be a dead horse, but that is the silver lining in which I am going to stand on that I found. I don't like the prices. I wish I got more for the ridiculous prices that we're paying. But in food, I found the little bit that I can be thankful for, and I want to go back to a balanced place, and how we as a nation, as a collective, as individuals look at food and consume food and the quantities that we do beyond what we need that's damaging to our health. Now, if we can just do that, that'd be great. If this silver lining that I shared kind of give you a different perspective, awesome. If you disagree, it is your right. I am not here to convince. I'm here to share. But I will stand on this hill. I'm standing here. Or actually, I'm sitting right now, but I will stand on that hill. I'll stand behind this, my argument. And that concludes this portion of Finding the Silver Lining. So as usual, I pray for you guys all the time. And I hope, you know, your pocketbooks are surviving this inflation and shrinkflation craziness. Yeah. And I will see you guys, speak to you guys, with you guys. Man, I'm having issues today. Not out of the norm. And I will talk to you guys in 2 weeks. Yes, 2 weeks. And now I have to do the awkward because I have to click on things. Again, have a blessed day.
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1: Hi, thanks for having me.
0: Yeah. Ashley Baby.
2: Hey, hey, hey.
0: Thank you for being here. And Audacious Audrey.
3: Hi.
0: You sound so sad.
3: My throat is so messed up. I'm sorry.
0: Oh, a little less audacious today. Yeah, I hope you don't have that flu that's going around. That would really suck.
3: I don't know what I have, but I know I got one of those COVID strips from Walmart, and it's not that, so.
0: Okay. Well, I hope you feel better.
2: This morning.
0: Yeah, and Ashley Baby was telling us that her beard was all irritated this morning from a fever. I'm messing with you. She accidentally said
1: body.
0: Beard.
1: Body and she put beer.
2: I was trying to say my body hurt, but yeah, my eyes were on fire. Man, my eyes when I woke up were on fire. I was like, God, what is happening?
3: It's okay. Well, I hope I don't have a beard, but I hate when my mustache hurts.
0: Well, I hope everybody's having a better Valentine's Day than Ashley and Audrey. I was going to go out, but my husband is preparing a sermon because every other week he does a sermon at an assisted living facility, nursing home. So that's what he's doing. And and today is my regular day anyway. So I figured I'd come and hang out. This stream was going to go one way. We were going to talk about the FOIAs and everything, but about an hour ago, I found out that somebody that, you know, I've really trusted and loved and cared about was questioning my integrity and stuff. And it made me very upset and disappointed and sad. And so I thought we'd kind of talk about that first. And Alora is busy. She is out on a date, so I hope she has a wonderful time. So that's what we're going to do. We're going to talk about it. So thank you, Z Raven Girl. Yes, we hope Ashley feels better.
3: Thanks. Since Audrey, fuck Ashley.
2: Oh, fuck that bitch.
0: You know,
2: fuck her and her beard.
0: In the chats, I even do that. I'm like, dang.
1: Got too many A names, too, by the way.
0: I know. Okay. So what happened is I guess Toddy, One Scoop, had a live this morning, and I had no idea. And she called me out and said that she didn't want to go on my podcast anymore and that I was I don't know, basically like holding things from people, like the FOIAs and stuff. And I don't understand why she did that. I mean, first of all, she has my phone number and she's checked in on me many times after my husband had his brain tumor removed, you know, and so she never asked me about it. So that really sucks.
2: I don't understand them being upset, like you're withholding something when the link is on your page. It's been on your page for well over a minute. You know, everything is
0: for half a year.
2: Yeah, that's what I've been using for.
1: I go to the drive. Yeah.
0: Yeah, and that's the thing. And so I believe that people believe that I've got to email them my Google Drive and videos and stuff, because I get people all the time saying, hey, email me when this comes out or whatever, you know, and I say, sure, you know, and then I, of course, forget about it, you know, so it's not anything malicious or anything, but I put everything in that FOIA drive. It's right there in my description, in my bio, and it's been there for a long time, and she was also questioning, you know, the crowdfunding, and yes, I crowdfunded because I was initially told that all of Nick's file would be at starting point at least $1,800. That was the quote that they gave me. I've shared it many times before And it's probably in that Google Drive. I don't know. But so initially I got quoted for the entire Nicholas Go to John file, $1,800. And I was like, wow, that's a lot of money. I paid for it on my own. But people kept asking to donate. And at first I was like, no, I spent like a good year almost, I think, kind of telling everybody, you know, I don't need any money. Don't worry about it. I spent well over $600 of my own money to begin with getting the FOIAs. Mm-hmm. I distributed them to people, even to Toddy, and none of them used it for 4 months.
2: Almost. Yeah.
0: Yeah. And so then Trixie and Toddy, you know, they kept asking me to set up a GoFundMe, or not a GoFundMe, but a Cash App or something. Yeah. Like that. And I was like, okay, so I finally did that, and I went on Morbids, and I did a crowdfund, and, you know, it went really well. We got over $2,000. Right now, in the account today, there's still $1,227, and I've been very upfront with these ladies. If they need it, they're more than welcome to use it. If they need it, it's there for them. And I've told everybody that once I'm done doing FOIAs, I'm going to divide it in half. I'm going to give half to the Jelani Day Foundation and half to Military Broadcast Radio. So, yeah.
2: And everybody can access these files. Everybody can access them. Like, she is not withholding anything. They're all posted. All the videos are posted. The only reason she didn't post them immediately is because they needed to be gone through to make sure there wasn't nudity. But mm-hmm. everybody can access everything that we are using to make content out of, other than the Nick stuff that Audrey just got. Everything's there.
3: Which the only reason why I haven't put the Nick stuff on there or told you go ahead and add it is because there was the situation of the passwords being in one of Gypsy's.
2: Yeah.
3: And everybody started logging into her old account, which, by the way, to the people in the comments, just so y'all know, is illegal. Anyway, I wanted to be able to go through every single page and make sure that that was not going to be a situation again. And if it was, figure out how to redact it from the file before uploading it.
2: Yeah.
3: And I'm so sorry to the community because I got sick. I haven't been able to go through all of it.
1: And I think it's so ridiculous to attack this group. I mean, it's just a lot of time and effort. And, you know, we care about the truth, which is Amber's mission here. And even like my interview with the neighbor, those cuts are on there. Like whatever we get, we share as long as it's okay with the person that we're getting the information from. And so I just am baffled by this behind the scenes.
2: Yeah,
1: she said, bull. It's just wow, stupid and immature and ridiculous.
2: Yeah, and getting on a video and doing all that instead of reaching out. Like, if you felt some type of way, we are grown. Why would you not hit me up or hit her up? I mean, sorry. But, yeah, you know, instead of why go and try to make it seem like try to make it their issues. Why are you trying to make issues? You know,
0: Well, and the crazy thing is it's just like, she's been with me every step of the way. She's even in my intro in a couple of areas, you know, and it's like, and people have asked me, you know, are you going to remove her before this happened, you know, because of different things. And I was like, no, that's just rude. You know, why would I do that? You know, but there's a lot that you guys don't know. And I haven't been upfront with people. And I know Laura's already addressed it on Reddit. So it's there. Should I talk about it?
2: If you want to talk about it.
0: So I don't like the content creator drama. I stay out of it. These ladies, I send them all kinds of stuff all day and none of it. Well, yeah. It's all mostly stupid stuff that I see on the internet.
3: It's mostly lives that you come across that are silly shit.
0: Yes, yeah. So, you know, I'm not out there bashing people. People are in my Discord and they can see that I don't go around bashing people and causing trouble and stuff. And I don't know. I'm just like,
2: you can tell, people can tell who does and don't want drama. People can tell that. Are the people who watch our content can tell the content creators who really don't want to be in the drama. They can tell the people who stay away from it and the people who only get into it when they have to, mm-hmm. you know?
3: And when I have to, I will dive head fucking first into it.
2: Yeah, when I have to, I'll get mad. But I feel like all of us try our best not to just get wrapped up in all of that.
1: I don't even know what's going on.
0: I know. I don't know who these people are.
1: I'm working on applications and I'm busy, and you got that is just crazy over there, apparently.
2: Yeah.
0: And a lot of creators have left the space because it's so toxic and mm-hmm. weird. And it's just like, you know, I'm not a Gypsy Rose content creator. I've never have been. I talk about her when it's relevant or when I have an interview. You know, most of my content is interview based, mm-hmm. you know, up until I got those videos.
2: You know, she drops documents and she does interviews. That's what she does, you know?
0: Yeah. Yeah. So I don't know. You know, it's just like, and I've been very upfront. This podcast only exists for cognitive therapy reasons. I don't need all the drama. I don't want all the drama. You know, that's not why I'm here. I try to help other veterans learn how to do what I'm doing, you know, and I love the fact that, you know, I've got all these ladies up here who are willing to share and collaborate and not be about all of that.
2: Yeah. Have a fun experience.
3: Yeah. It's no competition either. Yeah. Like, there's so much to go over. There's no reason to compete over who gets through it first.
2: That's right. And there is plenty to put out. There is plenty to put out there.
0: I have years of content if I really freaking wanted to do it. If I wanted to freaking get into all of this stuff that I have, I could be on this for years and years and years.
2: Yeah.
3: And people are here to see the hot nude guys. Never mind. I shouldn't have started reading that.
1: People have started channels and they have done things that they thought they would never do because of the work you did on the back end to get those videos that they're using, that they're getting off your drive, that they can access for free. And, you know, it's ridiculous.
2: Yeah. And, you know, I think Amber has wanted to always just put it out there so anybody can use it. So I don't know why anybody would be upset that they didn't get an individual link or that they didn't, you know, I just don't get all that. It's there for everyone. You are more than welcome. It is literally right up in here. You go click more and it
0: pulls you down.
2: And there is a Google Drive for you guys. Anybody, you know, you can do whatever you want to do. No shade, no tea. Nobody's holding shit for nobody, you know?
0: Yeah, and the Wisconsin stuff will come out pretty soon because, honestly, it was a nothing burger, and half of it we couldn't open.
2: Yeah.
0: So, and we all tried.
2: Mm-hmm. That was
0: rough.
2: So
0: I'm going to have to go back around and ask for stuff that will actually open and other stuff that was left out. So, yeah, I mean, that'll come out in a couple of days.
1: And I don't think people realize how much work it is. And we really appreciate you putting in all this time and effort and being so tenacious on trying to get it right and be on the right side of history. I really admire you for that and appreciate you.
0: Well, thank you very much.
3: It's a lot of work. And Amber knows, like myself, it's not just submitting. It's arguing with them. I know this is missing and going from one department to another and them just messing with
2: you the right around for certain things.
0: And Ashley knows that too on the stuff she's doing.
2: And then they'll give, you can make the same request as the next person and you may get completely different shit, or you may not get some of the half the stuff that the other person got. I mean, it's so crazy.
0: And I was supposed to get the entire Nicholas Go to John file. It was reiterated over and over. that that's what I was getting. Everything they had in the file on Nicholas Gottejohn. Yeah. And that's why they started out the quote at $1,800. Mm-hmm. And I didn't get near all of that, I don't think. I think there's a lot of stuff missing.
2: Yeah. I think so, too.
3: Yeah. Well, we know there's a lot of stuff missing. You know, I mean, I've put in for stuff, and I just paid for stuff that wasn't there that will be going to the file, y'all. No worries. But it's just, it's crazy how we're still finding stuff whenever we go through the summary logs and all that, of stuff that's just not there. And then, like, my current situation, and then telling me, that lady emailing and saying, well, just so you urge, per your knowledge, a lot of this is going to be redacted. And I emailed back and asked if they could cite why it would be redacted. And she said, well, we'll have to do research on that. So y'all chose that it would be redacted without researching the file. That doesn't, the math isn't mathing there.
2: Yeah.
3: And y'all are aware behind the scenes, somebody else that's close to these departments is helping me.
0: Thank you.
3: It's just, it's a nightmare. And while we're talking about the word toddy, y'all, I could use a fucking hot toddy right now.
0: Yeah, right?
2: Yeah.
0: Right? Yeah. I love those things. My grandma used to give them to me when I was a kid and sick.
3: Yeah, yeah, it's very old school to give your kid alcohol when they were sick.
0: Hey, it's like NyQuil.
2: It is. Probably healthier. NyQuil makes me feel weird, man. I can only take one of the capsules. I don't know if it's because I like gotten recovery, but I'm talking about DayQuil, NyQuil. I take two of them, and oh, man, I'm like, oh, gosh, what's happening here? It's just awful.
3: I still have insane nightmares on it.
0: Really?
3: Yeah.
2: Sleep paralysis and shit from it.
3: Dude, sleep paralysis is terrifying.
2: Yeah.
0: Yeah. My husband had sleep paralysis and night terrors as a kid. And now we're wondering if it's from the GATE program.
3: What the hell is the GATE program?
0: Is this the gifted and talented education?
3: Yeah. Oh.
0: Yeah. And he lived in Detroit Beach or Monroe, Michigan, and he went to a school that the principal was like a doctor of physics or something like that. And he came from the local power plant to be the principal. And it was just really weird. A lot of weird stuff.
3: How old's your husband, Amber?
0: He's 51.
3: Oh, I was about to say, my husband grew up in Flint and Beecher area.
0: Okay.
3: But they're 6 years apart.
0: Yeah.
3: So never mind.
0: Yeah, it's been very interesting to talk to him. We spent the whole time back and forth from Denver talking about different things that he experienced as a kid, and the fact that he can't remember so much stuff. But yeah, there was a lot of weird stuff that happened to him. So one of these days I'm going to get into it. But yeah, basically like Mr. Burns. Okay, so anybody want to say anything else before we go any further?
3: I need a fucking drink.
0: Well, I hope you feel better. You're more than welcome to dip if you want. We're just going to get into what Waukesha sent me, and which is not much.
3: I might actually dip so that I can go have my husband and me run over to a bar. I can down a hot toddy and then go grab a nice salad.
2: There you go. That's a plan.
0: Salad on top of alcohol.
3: Happy Valentine's own life, not mine. Okay.
0: Happy Valentine's Day.
2: Happy Valentine's.

0: you were opening things, because you opened a lot more than I could.
1: It let me open a couple of the videos. I think it's of his interrogation. There was one that opened. Which one was it? It's a dude standing at the door with him, and he's telling him to have patience. Have patience. What does the Bible say? He's like asking about Gypsy. He's worried about Gypsy. That's all that man was worried about. But
2: But
1: yeah, I got.
2: you said that it had better quality than we've ever had before. The
1: Yeah, I
2: sound.
1: can hear it really good. Yeah, I can
0: Okay.
1: hear it really good. There are still some parts where he's like mumbling. He's in there by himself and he's mumbling, so you can't make it. I need to run it through like CapCut and put captions and see what will pick up. But yeah, it picks up a lot more, I feel like, than the one on YouTube that I've watched.
0: I'll have to listen to it with my headphones on and see if
1: Yeah,
0: it's different.
1: that's what I need to do too.
0: Yeah. Okay, so let's see.
2: It is interesting to watch those again, though, isn't it? And see how concerned he is about Gypsy. And now
1: Yes.
2: that we know that there were so many other women he was talking to, like
0: Right.
2: when you guys were like, you summed it up that Gypsy was a side piece and he killed her mom. And she was just one of many that I was just like, wow, that really puts it into
1: No.
2: perspective on how her claws were really in him to get him to Missouri to do that when she wasn't even a main
1: And I feel like
2: girlfriend.
1: he really believed in that curse too. Like he
0: He
1: believed
0: did.
1: that curse that she put on them that bound them together. He believed that shit was real.
0: Yeah, he really did. He really did.
1: And then if you look at the prison emails, she talks about how I ended the curse when I made peace with him or letting go or something.
0: Yeah,
1: He
0: I
1: was ready
0: forgot
1: to
0: about
1: die with
0: that.
1: that curse on him.
0: Yeah, I wonder if anybody's told him that the curse is broken.
2: Oh.
1: I'm sure MPG has had to have told him by now,
0: Probably.
1: Hey, bro, I just want to let you
0: Probably.
1: know that
2: But even
1: curse
2: after all that,
1: gone.
2: to see him, to watch him again, like just to go back and just kind of view it with different eyes, I think, how worried he was and how, she hopes she's okay and she's over there just
1: Not giving
2: growing
1: two fucks.
2: up.
1: Sleeping, eating, blaming everything on
0: Yeah, and I said the other day, why did he give it all up for her? Is it because he genuinely thought that the spell had been cast and he was bound to it? Or did he really love her that much? But it didn't seem like it when you heard him talking to other women.
1: I don't know. I wondered if it was just because of the abuse, because she had him believe in, my mom's making me shave my head. But,
0: Yeah.
1: I haven't even seen the video yet of her telling him that. I haven't seen where she tells him, my mom made me shave my head.
0: No. We don't really see her talking to him about her mom, except for when she says, my mom's not going to pay for us. And my mom's a helicopter parent and a pit bull,
2: Overprotective. She tells him he's
1: overprotective.
2: taking care of her mom.
0: Yeah,
1: It's just,
0: yeah.
1: there's no real mention of her mom doing these things to her. She never tells him that.
0: I agree. I agree. So it's just weird that out of everything that we have seen so far, that there is absolutely no Gypsy can't say that there's all this stuff out there because we haven't seen it. And unless Greene County is in a conspiracy or something and is trying to hide everything like that, which I don't think so. I was just being stupid when I said that. But it's like she swears up and down that there's all this evidence of Nick telling her to do these things. And
1: I think she lied to herself so much, she made herself believe that. Like she recanted that lie so much over the last 11 years that she really started to believe that there was messages that were going to make him look bad. She forgot about her messages. Like she forgot what those damn things said.
2: And I think going back too, don't forget, like mental illness is with this micro deletion. Like she could have really, in her mind, on some level, thought her mom was keeping her sick, or the Nick stuff was real.
1: You just don't know. Her mom was controlling her. You

0: know, she felt her mom was controlling her and overprotective. And I think the whole not allowing her to be with whoever she wanted to be with, I think that's what went all over Gypsy, you know.
1: Yeah, I don't know. It's just so weird, all of this. The fact that we were lied to, that everybody, that they had isolated themselves from everybody, and that nobody knew what was going on in their lives, and heaping all this stuff on Dee Dee and never seeing any evidence of it.
0: Especially now, like everything says the opposite. You know, hell, Dee Dee was even going to let her go to like Disney World or something with Rod, and he made excuses on why he wasn't going to come get her.
2: And going back to like just trying to talk to people here in Springfield, because I'm boots on the ground for Gypsy Rose. I'm out. I don't know what's going on. But I was telling my hairdresser, you know, she's coloring my hair, and I was just like, everything's a lie. And she's like, yeah, I know. Like, they just, and I'm like, no, you don't know. Like, to
0: So you don't
2: start,
0: get it.
2: and you just try to, you know, not to overwhelm them. And I was really starting slow because I've been down this road, and she just goes, I just can't. I just can't. And I'm like, I know, because she was, you know, she was sick, but it wasn't her mom, but she was really just like, my brain hurts.
0: I bet.
2: It's such a slow drip to try and get people here to latch onto this story and realize. And you're like, everything was a lie. I know it was.
0: Not like what you think. Not like what you think. You know, there's a new lie. You don't understand. They lied with that lie. Playing
1: She
0: David
1: lied
0: to
1: with
0: the
1: that lie.
2: Lord. So it's just so confusing, and you don't have a good 2 minute elevator pitch to give to somebody to straighten it all out. You know, there's no pretty bow. It takes years of showing, you know, showing the years and the progression, and you lose them. But yeah, I was just trying to tell her, and she's like, it's too much. It's too much.
1: I bet you, I bet that's very frustrating. But you've been dealing with that with the whole Toll podcast. You've been trying to scream to the rooftops for 5 years that this woman is a serial killer and nobody's listening. Well, they're starting to listen now.
2: She's a potential serial killer. She's been investigated by the FBI for 4 years for poison, and yeah, I'm just trying to get somebody to take another look. But yeah, it's hard because that story too is so intricate, and there's so many people involved. You know, there's so many characters to that story, but you can't leave anybody out because everybody's so important and they played such a big part in it. And so it's just hard. And in a day and age when everything is a 10-second soundbite and, you know, neatly packaged, these stories that are complicated and important, they just need to be told in a different way, and you just have to find the people who can sit down and invest time to really dig in. And it's such a great story, and so is Gypsies. I mean, it's crazy, but as on for a storyteller, it's such a great story, such a great story. But yeah, it's hard to get people engaged in something that's so complicated. And those people, that's what they do, right? They keep you running. They keep it complicated. They give you a little thread of truth, and then they surround everything by a lie so that it becomes so muddled that you give up. They're just hoping that you give up. And she did herself such a disservice by just blabbing and never shutting up and not just getting out of the limelight, getting a job, moving on. So keep talking, girl. Talking.
0: She would have just got out and been quiet. So much wouldn't have came out, but she just kept
1: I
0: moving.
1: wouldn't have gotten those FOIAs if she had just come out. If the Taylor Swift incident hadn't happened, I wouldn't have looked at her sideways, and I would not have gotten any of these FOIAs. So, very interesting how she did all of this herself, honestly.
0: She did. All her little lies and inconsistencies made people like, what else can I find? Little liar.
2: And that book really sealed the deal for her. That was ridiculous.
0: I've been reading. I had the audiobook. I've had it since when it came out in 2023. Is that what it, December 2020 or 2024? That's what it
1: 2024.
0: Was. 2024. And I've listened to it a good bit. And I just got the actual book. I'm only in like chapter 3, and I've already noticed so many little things that I just didn't notice when I was listening to it.
1: Yeah.
0: Like some of the things she says.
2: You know, I did that because in season 2 of Poison Control, the Toll podcast, I have a long chat between mother and daughter, and I would, you know, go through it and pull here and there. But when I did a transcript of everything and I typed it myself, it was different. It was so eye-opening to read the words and really analyze. So I know exactly what you're saying. It's just a different feel,
0: yes,
2: and a different look and a different lens. And it really highlights certain areas that you just glazed over.
0: You didn't even really notice when you were just listening to it. And there's one thing she said, and it's right when I saw it, read it, I was like, she knew. She's even saying right here that she knew she wasn't fucking sick. Like, bro, like, she didn't say it like that, but the way it was phrased, like, dude, you knew. You're lying to all of us. You knew you weren't sick. You know, you sit me here trying to play. She makes me so angry. I know my husband gets so. I'll go on some rants. I'll get worked up.
2: I was talking to somebody today, and I was so passionate. I'm like, I'm so sorry. I need to calm down.
0: If I don't rant at Evan, I feel like I get in my videos and I scream. You know, because I ain't got nobody to rant at. So now I've got to let it on you guys.
1: Yeah, my husband will entertain me a little bit. But for the most part, he's like, nah, I don't want nothing to do with this stuff.
0: Yeah, yeah.
1: And my son, a long time ago, he's like, I want to ban you from the internet.
0: Some of it gets so weird. Evan's like, that's some weird shit. I know. Now you know what I'm sitting around thinking about.
2: Amber, what else did you get from Wisconsin?
1: Yeah, so let's see.
2: I'm curious because I have a job and I wasn't able to scour it.
1: No, you're good. So I got an evidence. Okay, so I'll share it with you guys. Okay, so I got this. Waukesha Sheriff's Department detail report for incident. So it's Cherry Street, Big Bend. Okay. So just talking about what they collected, I guess. The contents of the faith book, money, U.S. currency, red bag with ring. Note, days in, paper jacket, computer console, Toshiba, computer console, Travel Star, gray laptop computer, Dell, black laptop computer, Lenovo, ThinkPad, black memory module, PlayStation, paper correspondence between subjects,
2: red. And that really helped the Audrey, Amber, and Ashley really helped that Millie. Distinguish where the computers were and what those chats were and the searches, because we kind of had some questions on what computers traveled, where they were. And so these kind of lists, you guys, make such a big difference when we're going through and looking on the back end, trying to put together these searches and chats between the two.
1: Yeah. Yeah. Sorry. And no. And they're doing a great job. A really great job, actually.
0: Yes. There's so much, man. There's so much when you don't have these little lists. It's hard to know what came from where.
2: Mm-hmm. Because he did travel with a computer, right?
1: Mm-hmm. Yeah.
2: But then you have to figure out from the pictures what's on the floor, what computer that is, look at these kinds of lists, match them up, and then figure out where those back-end chats came from, the searches, who was looking up stuff. Because it all matters. It all matters who was doing what. To get that right.
0: Mm-hmm. Who said that in my house? Gypsy is an insult.
1: I lost it. Oh, Andrea.
0: I told my kids, Gypsy's Andrea the kind Street. Of friend you got to watch out for. That's what I tell my kids. You got to watch out for people like that. They're the kind
1: of
0: be your friend and set your ass up.
1: Thank Trick you.
2: Trick you.
1: Cherokee girl.
0: Yeah.
1: Okay, so we've got red duffel bag, Marlboro with clothing, envelope, large manila package, black laptop computer, ThinkPad, MP3 player. Then we've got computer console, Xbox gaming unit, other wigs in bag, envelope. She is such a weirdo. WHI laptop computer, pink suitcase, and bark with personal items. What is that?
0: She took a suitcase with her, didn't she? She took a pink suitcase with her.
1: I thought it was red.
0: Was it red? Maybe it was. Maybe it was.
1: Okay. Computer terminal, HP desktop CPU, black modem, bro jacket. I don't know what that is. Telephone cell, LG flip phone with phone card, black telephone, Kyocera, wallet with contents, laptop computer, HP.
2: Do you still not have the SD cards from a phone or something, Amber?
1: From a camera. No.
2: Camera.
1: No, and I'm going to be writing a new FOIA out for that.
0: Gosh, we'll see. What's on there?
2: What on that?
0: Mm-hmm.
1: So I don't know what's on that, but it will be interesting.
0: I mean, if we
1: Oh yeah. And that's why for like the longest time I haven't reached back out to Greene County, because I felt like I was being a nuisance on top of everybody else. But at the same time, you know, they were supposed to give me certain things that they didn't give me. And so it's like, oh my gosh, you know, it's like constantly you've got to go back and forth, and it's so frustrating.
0: Yeah.
1: So frustrating. Okay. Let's see. Black laptop computer, Pan Digital tablet, clothing recovered, disc exterior photos from Cherry Street, blue telephone cell, Apple iPhone, telephone LG slide out. Okay, so yeah, disk jail calls by somebody redacted, paper subpoena, Greene County, Missouri.
0: I wonder what's in that jail call.
1: I don't know.
0: Because it's in evidence. It's mm-hmm. in evidence. So they pulled that jail call.
1: Yeah.
0: They pulled that jail call and put it in evidence.
1: Huh.
0: From Waukesha.
1: Yeah. That's interesting.
0: Yeah, because if it didn't have anything in it that they didn't think they could use against them, they wouldn't have pulled it like that.
1: Yeah. No, I agree. Maybe we'll ask specifically for that if I don't find it in here.
0: I'm not going to be able to stay on much longer, y'all. My head started hurting and my eyes are on fire.
1: No, you're good. I just thank you for joining me and being here for me.
0: I'm sorry. I'm telling you, I blame it on Red Lobster. Somebody was back in there smoking marijuana and spraying damn chronic killer and then touching the crab. I'm telling you that blue spray. Y'all know what I'm talking about? The blue chronic killer spray they sell in the gas stations. I'm telling you. I was like, that's
1: Oh my gosh.
0: That's what I think it was.
1: Hey, you should call. You should call and let them know that you got sick.
0: Yeah. I'm telling you, I don't feel good. My eyes are burning so bad. And I felt really bad when I first woke up and I took some medicine. And for a few hours, I didn't feel as bad, but my eyes have started burning again. And I can feel like, you know, when you're about to start running a fever again, you get mm-hmm. like this weird, hot, cold feeling.
1: Yeah, no, I get it.
0: I'm going to hop off here. I'm going to be watching though.
1: Okay. Well, I hope you have a very blessed day, and I hope you feel better, and happy Valentine's Day.
0: Thank you. Happy Valentine's Day.
2: Happy Valentine's
0: Day. Bye, y'all.
1: Okay, bye. Okay, so there's not much, I mean, there is a lot here that you can pick through, you know, and see if it coincides with other documents and stuff. And I'll release all this within the next couple of days. But yeah, there's 59 pages of this stuff. So,
2: and so a lot of it we couldn't open. So what's mm-hmm. the step like? What does that look like for you?
1: So what I'm going to do is I'm going to call them and let them know. Actually, I did call them, but I haven't gotten a return phone call. I called them and I want to let them know that some things won't open. And I need to do that to Greene County as well, because there's the Walmart footage, the surveillance footage that won't open. We've got an interview with one of the neighbors that won't open. There's something, there's another surveillance that won't open. And there's a few things that won't open. So I just need to go back and let them know that they won't open and see if they'll send me something that will.
2: Gotcha.
1: I don't even know if they have that capability or not, you know, because, yeah, I don't know. It's all been really weird. Some things open and other things suspiciously don't, is all I'm going to say. This is how I feel.
2: I just don't think people know what a process this is to keep going back and you have to revise what you've written, the forms, yeah, the requests. And so it's just back and forth on trying to get everything right and perfect for their files. And then when, like you said, when you get stuff, yeah, it's just, and then it doesn't open. So you got to go start the process over again.
1: Yeah. And you feel like a nuisance. And so that's probably part of the reason why, you know, a lot of people don't do this kind of stuff, because it's very time consuming and it is very intimidating to have to write a law enforcement agency and be like, hey, you didn't send me something.
2: Right. Right.
1: You know, I mean, if you're being real and honest about the situation, because that's what it is. You're telling a sheriff's department that they didn't do their job.
2: It's time, energy, money, and exposure. Like what you're saying, you've put yourself out there. You've given them information. You're now pestering them, trying to get what, but we appreciate you doing it.
1: Yeah. And that's why I said,
2: about it.
1: Yeah. And that's why I sent the records keeper flowers one time, you know, after she told me, you know, that I was going to get the whole Nicholas file. I just sent her some flowers and I was like, I know you deal with some crazy stuff and thank you for your service. And then on Veterans Day, I sent the night crew donuts and coffee. So, you know, but other than that, you know,
2: that's the military part of you just being appreciative of people who work hard on the other end too.
1: Yeah. Unfortunately, some people have seen that as being manipulative or buttering somebody up, and that's just not the case. But, you know, I just know that public service is a thankless job and they get some weirdos. So yeah. So, yeah, we've got 59 pages of this stuff. And, you know, like I said, it's really a nothing burger. But the one thing I thought was funny, and Nancy, did you see that where they were talking about challenge coins?
2: Yeah, I know about those here.
1: Okay.
2: The Greene County Sheriff, he has embraced them and they hand them out. I went to a funeral where a Greene County deputy was killed and they did a whole ceremony with their challenge coins. And yeah, it's just something that they have and they hand out to other agencies. And it's just a show of unity and support and camaraderie. So, yeah, it's something that our sheriff, Greene County Sheriff Jim Arnott, has. And yeah, that's, and so a visiting department from Wisconsin, I could see them giving them a coin. So that's what they're talking about.
1: Yeah. And what it is it's just a bunch of emails back and forth from the Waukesha Sheriff's Department to the Greene County Sheriff's Department talking about the challenge coins that I believe Waukesha gave Springfield, and Springfield wanted more of them is my understanding of the emails and
2: or information on it.
1: Yeah. Yeah.
2: They get their own. Yeah.
1: Yeah, and I was going to bring down one of my challenge coins, and I completely forgot. But yeah, they're just coins that the military and, you know, law enforcement and stuff like that give out for a good job, you know, just letting people know that they're appreciated and stuff like that. Mm-hmm. So it was just such a random set of emails, and I was like, what? Okay. So... yeah, and that's And actually
2: that one opened.
1: Yeah, it opened, but it opened for, I believe, Ashley and Audrey. So I'm not even going to try to open it up here, but I'll put all this stuff in the, actually, I'm just going to dump all this stuff into the Google Drive after I get off of here and people can deal with it however they want.
2: Go find something good in it.
1: Yes, please. Tell us what we have, because, you know, it's so fascinating when people are getting a hold of these files and finding little morsels or tidbits that none of us have seen. And it's a lot of reading. So for the people who have actually gone through, like, the emails, for instance, who have gone through all of them, I give you high praise. And, you know, you are amazing, because, dang, that's a...
2: Kudos.
1: That's a hard job. So, which, by the way, I've tried to make it clear before, but the emails I did not pay for. I got those from a woman in the UK, Mandy J UK. She goes by that. And she has a website. And actually, next time we do a gypsy one, we'll go through her website, because it's very interesting. And she's one of the OG website creators who has followed this for a long time. But I didn't pay for it, and she didn't pay for it. When you get stuff from the DOC here in Missouri, it's usually free. So Nick's DOC record and Gypsy's DOC record was free. But I did have to go and get a box account, which is $65 a month, to access those files.
2: Oh.
1: So yeah. So I just wanted everybody to know that the emails were completely free. I didn't pay for them. They didn't come out of any crowdfund or anything like that.
2: But they're accessible to everybody.
1: Yes, and they are accessible to everyone. And please go in there and look and find things.
2: Yes. I love watching videos of people pulling stuff and finding stuff and making connections. But like Ashley and Audrey said, there's just so much. There's mm-hmm. so plenty for everybody.
1: Yeah, there really is. And, you know, I got my vibe off because of, you know, all the stuff happening with Toddie. But so I think I'm just going to call it, and I'm just going to dump all these files and people can have at it.
2: Don't let them get you down. You're doing a great job, and we all appreciate you. Show her some love in the chat, guys.
1: Thank you so much, Nancy. Good and night. I really, really appreciate you coming alongside us and just, you know, sharing this adventure with us, because it's a it's an adventure, and you've done some really great work and is doing some really great work behind the scenes, and it's going to be interesting. But yeah, thank you very much.
2: Thank you for your friendship. I appreciate it. Thank you, everybody. Happy Valentine's Day.
1: You're welcome. Happy Valentine's Day. I hope you have a blessed evening. Please go out and do something good to change the world for the better. And bye.
2: Bye.
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4: 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That's right. We're here to give our veterans a voice. So don't forget to catch the podcast and stay connected with us. Giving our veterans a voice. Let's

0: 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Let's get off our phones and watch today's episode for the answer.
1: Welcome back to Hot Takes with the Murphman. I am the Murphman here, my co-host Connor. How are we doing today, Connor?
2: Doing good today, Murphman. How you doing?
1: Doing pretty good. Today, I'm going to talk about a subject that I think everyone listening needs to know, and that's digital life balance. You know what that means?
2: No.
1: How much time are you on your phone every day? And balance that with your actual life and everything. So what I want you guys to do is stop solving your boredom with your phone, because it actively is hurting your future. So let's get the show started and ignite the fuse.
0: You don't have a phone problem. You have a boredom problem that you solve with your phone. Today, we are talking about digital life balance, digital detox, or digital domination. Let's ignite the discussion by breaking down the lifeline trap. The lifeline trap. Your phone is your lifeline, but it can also be your biggest distraction. Reclaiming control. This episode helps students take control of tech use and set healthy boundaries. Ownership. You have a boredom problem that you solve with your phone. Own your attention span. The fuse is lit, just like this podcast. Let's get the show started. Murphman.
1: That's right, you guys. Your phone is your lifeline. I know some people like Connor cannot be without their phone.
2: Hey.
1: You can't.
2: I can.
1: Really?
2: Yeah.
1: You didn't have a phone for a couple days because we were getting it traded in. How did that go for you?
2: It was actually good. I don't know what you're talking about. I was on my laptop.
1: Okay, you have your laptop. And that's the whole point about digital detoxing, right? We have too many devices. Unplug. You've heard of going off-grid? Well, unplug.
2: Off-grid, yeah.
1: Yeah, well, go off-grid and unplug from everything. That's something we need to be doing more often. You know, I think, myself included, we are on our phone way too much. How many times have you come home at 2 or 3 in the morning and I'm there scrolling TikTok? Right?
2: Like a good couple times.
1: Yeah. And we do that a lot. So I want you to think about that and understand that we may be too addicted to our phones, you know, and to find out if we're too addicted, well, let's talk about that. And the first thing we got to do is to ask the burning question.
0: The willpower myth. Your brain is not a machine, and your willpower is not infinite. Crucial skills. Intentionally creating tech-free time is a crucial skill for digital life balance. Today's burning question. What is a digital detox? A. Deleting all your social media apps. B. Setting a specific time each day to be completely offline. C. Never using your phone at work. D. Only using your phone for work-related tasks. The question is burning. Murphman, light the way to the truth.
2: 12:33.
1: All right, so the burning question was, what is digital detox? Is it deleting all your social media apps? Is it setting a specific time each day to completely go offline? Is it never using your phone at work, or only using your phone for work-related tasks? What do you think it is, Connor?
2: I think it's B, setting a specific time each day to be completely offline.
1: That's exactly right. You know, you got to just get off the phone at some point. And why not? What would you think is the best time to do that?
2: I would say at nighttime, like dinner, maybe.
1: Dinner time?
2: Like 8 to 9. Because okay. I'm like, how long each day are we going to like be offline? That's what we got to figure out. And
1: well, you want just some time away from it. And 5 minutes is not what we're talking about. We're talking about 30 minutes to an hour minimum.
2: And I would say like dinner time. Anytime you eat, honestly.
1: Anytime you eat. Okay.
2: So I'd go like multiple days.
1: When you're alone or with somebody? Because when you're alone and you're eating, you want to be on your phone. It's just weird just sitting there eating.
2: Yeah.
1: Right?
2: Yeah.
1: You know, I think dinner time when you're with the family or with, you know, friends, I think that's a good time to detox. There's a thing that they used to talk about how to get rid of your phone. Everyone puts their phone in the middle. And the first person to reach for their phone has to pay the bill. And, you know, that's something you could do with your friends. But how much discipline do you think you have that you'd be able to stop yourself from doing that?
2: I have discipline enough to do that. If I'm eating with friends, yeah.
1: Yeah. You can put your phone down?
2: I'm hardly on my phone when I'm with friends.
1: Because you and I spend a lot of time together. And we eat out every now and then.
2: Mm-hmm.
1: And when we're eating out, we're usually both on our phones.
2: Yeah.
1: We're talking all the other time, right?
2: Yeah.
1: So it's like it's the opposite for us. We get there to eat. We're eating and we're not talking, so we just get on our phone as opposed to driving around and getting on our phone, right?
2: Mm-hmm.
1: You know, I think it's funny to think about the life I had before cell phones. Okay? Imagine that. Imagine this, right?
2: Imagine what?
1: Imagine a life without cell phones.
2: No, but what was that?
1: Nothing. Like, just imagine, you know.
2: Imagination.
1: Yeah.
2: SpongeBob.
1: Is it SpongeBob?
2: SpongeBob. He's like, imagination.
1: What's the other clip that I like? Lola?
2: Lola. Poof.
1: She was gone. Just like that.
2: Wrong. Lola's right here. From Big Mouth.
1: There you go. You know. Poof, and she was gone.
2: Just like that, poof, Lola's gone.
1: That's
2: wrong.
1: Wrong, the way she says it. I love it. Yeah, so.
2: He's funny.
1: Getting off your phone, I think, is the hardest thing to do. It really is. When I was younger and we weren't on phones, we had video games and we would play video games all the time. So, we play video games now, but that was what we would do. We would play video games. I can tell you hours and hours and hours of video game play when I was younger. We would sit right here in the living room, and we had a game where you would run, and you have to like step on A, B, A, B, A, B, A, B, and then you have to jump, and then A, B, A, B, A, B, jump to do hurdles.
2: Yeah.
1: Stuff like that, right? You know, so we were physically active, sort of, but that's so much fun. And when I was in Colorado, when I was in the Army, I went to a friend's house, we were playing it, and he had 7 Pomeranian. You know what those dogs are? The little, cute little dogs?
2: Yeah, like the little fluffy ones, right?
1: Yeah.
2: Yeah.
1: So we're all standing there, and he was this big black guy, and I was a soldier there. You know, hold on, let me just start over again. I don't know why he has to be black.
2: So I wasn't paying attention.
1: I know, like, what are you typing?
2: Pomeranian.
1: Oh.
2: I was paying attention, but then I was like zoning out because I was thinking of Pomeranians, and I heard black guy. I'm like, oh, 17.
1: Well, I think it's relevant. Let me start the story over again. You know, in our day, we had, you know, the games. We had this one game where you would literally sit there and jump on A and B and then jump in the air, and you had to land on the pad and keep running and jumping. That's how we would do it, right? And I remember one time I was with my friend. He's this big guy, and he had 7 Pomeranian dogs, right?
2: 7.
1: And so as soon as we started jumping on this pad, all 7 dogs attacked our feet and they bit us. Like, we both got bit by the dogs because we just scared the crap out of them.
2: But they're like nibbles, though. There's no way.
1: Yeah, but sharp little teeth, dude.
2: Oh, they don't really bite.
1: Let me bite you on the ankle like that with a dog like that. And then you tell me if you're not hurting.
2: It won't. I've been bit by these before.
1: Not aggressively bit, you know.
2: Well, I mean, yeah, but it's always like just a nibble. That's why I always put my hand out so they can nibble on my finger.
1: No, those little dogs bite, dude. They're little chihuahuas. I don't know who created a chihuahua, but I wish they would just gotten rid of that dog. I hate those chihuahuas. I don't know.
2: Why? Because they're so like loud and aggressive?
1: No, because every time I walk by, it goes, "Yo quiero Taco Bell." No, let me tell you a joke. There was these 3 dogs, and it was a German Shepherd,
2: mm-hmm.
1: a Rottweiler,
2: mm-hmm.
1: and a Chihuahua.
2: Mm-hmm.
1: and there was a bigger female dog. I don't know what brand, what breed she was. And okay, let me just start this joke over.
2: Hold on. I thought you said three dogs.
1: Yeah, a German Shepherd, Rottweiler, and a Chihuahua.
2: And you mentioned three, and then you mentioned this older one.
1: And then, yeah. So what would be a good collie? That's the word I was looking for. I couldn't remember the beautiful dog is a collie.
2: Okay.
1: Look up collie.
2: I don't even know how to spell that.
1: C-O-L-L-I-E. All right, so let me tell you this joke about Chihuahuas and, you know, why I hate them so much, so to speak. There was the joke goes, there's a German Shepherd, a Rottweiler, and a Chihuahua, and they were all going after this collie, you know, this beautiful collie. And the collie is like, before I choose my mate, you must use these two words in a sentence, liver and cheese. And the German Shepherd's like, that's easy. I like liver and cheese. It's like, okay, Rottweiler, I hate liver and cheese. She's like, okay, and gets to the Chihuahua, and Chihuahua's like, liver alone, cheese mine.
2: I love that.
1: Liver alone, cheese mine. So every time I see a freaking Chihuahua, that's this line that comes to my head, dude. Liver alone, cheese mine. Or yo quiero Taco Bell. Do I sound like the dog?
2: Yeah.
1: Yo quiero Taco Bell. I got my Mexican shirt on today, so I feel all Mexican.
2: Oh, God.
1: You know, but back to the show. If you've been watching this for a while, you know we tend to get sidetracked, and we do like a little side quest during our shows. So we do that. But I'll tell you what, I think it's time to get to today's hot take. What do you think, Connor?
2: Yeah, sounds great.
0: Today's hot take is, you think you're busy, but you're actually just distracted. You don't have a phone problem. You have a boredom problem that you solve with scrolling. Own your attention span. Murph Man, stoke the fire.
1: All right. You don't have a phone problem. You have a boredom problem that you're solved with scrolling. I love that. You have a boredom problem we solve with scrolling. There's nothing else we do except scroll. Now, you and I, we tend to be a little different than the average person in the fact that we play games like Sudoku and trivia or some kind of like thinking game, aside from all the stupid mindless games like Sniper Shot or whatever, right? And you'll play Sudoku like or dominoes or blackjack or cards or, you know what I mean?
2: I never knew how to play dominoes.
1: Oh, you play solitaire. That's what I was thinking.
2: Card games, yeah.
1: Yeah, but solitaire like, is the name I was thinking. Not dominoes, solitaire.
2: I just like, but like, I've actually never played dominoes except on the phone.
1: You never slapped them bones?
2: No.
1: Throw on those double sixes. No.
2: I know there's an app for dominoes, but okay, not the pizza. But I actually never played that. Like, I never played the actual game.
1: Well, at the risk of sounding a little bit stereotypical and racist, there are certain games that certain cultures play. Being Mexican, what are some games you played? Loteria.
2: Yeah.
1: That's our Mexican bingo, right? If you're black, what games do you tend to play?
2: Where's my water?
1: I've never heard of that game. What's that?
2: You know that mobile game where it's a crocodile and he needs a shower?
1: Yes.
2: That.
1: Why would that be for black people or black culture?
2: They got no water.
1: Because they don't shower.
2: Oh, they just don't have any water.
1: Because it's shut off. Beep. You know what? We should make that a sound over there on the soundboard.
2: Oh, God.
1: And just every now and then just press it. All right, let's go back. Okay, stop. At the risk of sounding a little stereotypical or racist, certain cultures have certain games. Now, when I think of the Hispanic or Mexican culture, what's the first game that pops into your mind, Connor?
2: Loteria.
1: Loteria. If you know what loteria is, it's like bingo. We play with beans, and we get cards, and they call out the cards. And you have the, if you have the cards on your card, you mark them off, and you make a bingo, and you yell, Loteria. All right. Now, the other thing, like, again, we're talking about digital detox, and I'm on the screen and watching TikTok all the time, or Instagram Reels, whatever. Cameron, the where they slide the ring, that in the Arab cultures or Indian culture, I don't know which one it is, and they slide the little ring, and they slide the, it slides all over the table, and it goes in and stuff. That looks like an interesting game, right? But is that something they play a lot? Or, like, I'll give you an example. Sports. We have football, baseball. Mexico has soccer. India, Pakistan have
2: cricket.
1: Cricket, very good. Very good. So, England and soccer. Not soccer. They do have soccer.
2: Badminton, I guess.
1: Who the hell plays badminton? Rugby.
2: Oh, I wouldn't say that. I wouldn't say that's.
1: No, I would say that's more African.
2: No, that's more.
1: And like, I don't mean like black African. I just mean more African countries, more New Zealand, Australia.
2: Yeah, I was going to say more like Europe, like Norwegian or something.
1: No, that would be
2: rugby.
1: Soccer. See, and that's the thing.
2: The UK is soccer. Like the British is soccer. Yeah. But then like European, like other European countries would be rugby.
1: Well, see, and I don't follow rugby, so I don't really know. But going back to the games by culture, there's a certain game that's played by people from the black culture, and it's called spades or dominoes. If you're white, like I am, Mexican, we never played spades. You know, it's not something we play. Poker, blackjack, okay. But spades or dominoes, well, Mexicans play dominoes. Let me take that back. But spades, the only way you learn spades is if you grew up in the South or inside a inner city, or you join the military, because that's how you have to learn, because that, everyone plays spades. And it's just one of those things, you know, and it is a culture thing. Now, I don't know if you remember, we were watching the World Championship of Spades one day.
2: Yeah.
1: And the guy.
2: Spades or poker? I think it was poker. I don't know.
1: No, maybe it was rolling, but we're watching the World Series of Spades, right? And they're sitting, and the guy, he reneges. What that is you throw a card that when you have a spade, you don't have any more of the card that you're looking for, like clubs. So you throw a spade, you win the hand. Later on, if you throw a club, that's reneged. Nobody at the table caught it. I was like, oh my God, like, this is the World Series and no one knows what they're doing. You know what I mean? But my brother, he learned to play spades. He's not black. He's never in the military. Where did he learn?
2: I don't know.
1: In county.
2: Yeah, okay.
1: Right? So, yeah, you know, certain cultures play certain games. And we like to, I say we, you and me, we like to play different games. Like that. We do play all of those games. It doesn't really matter what culture we're from. Mm-hmm. But we play a lot of games on the phone, plus all the scrolling.
2: Yeah.
1: I wonder how much time we've spent on the phone, percentage-wise, scrolling or playing some kind of a game. Would you say you're 50-50 on that, or more toward gaming, or more toward scrolling?
2: More towards scrolling.
1: Really?
2: I don't really play that much games on my phone. I could check right now, but I mean,
1: with me, I play more games than scroll. I can say that at least.
2: Really?
1: Yeah. I can.
2: I think my activity is mostly just Instagram and TikTok. Like, that's really it. But,
1: well, yeah. See, and I use my phone for everything. Everywhere I go, you know, I have everything on my phone. That's why I love like the digital inferno when we talk about AI and stuff. I showed you some videos I made last night. What do you think of those videos?
2: I like them.
1: They're interesting, right? But I'll tell you what, let's take a quick break and we will return after these messages.
3: It's time for a break. Hot Takes with the Murph Man will return after these messages.
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5: 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Together, we can ensure every veteran finds the support and hope they deserve.

0: Before we get back to the show, I'd like to pause for something that matters. I was inspired by Ryan Spencer's song Make 220 Again. I'd like to remind you that help is always available 24/7, 365. 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There will always be someone ready to listen. Remember, you are not alone.
1: All right, so the message was, if you feel like you'd want to do anything to hurt yourself, please, you guys, dial 988 and press 1. There's always someone ready to listen to you. You're not alone. Keep that in mind, okay? But now, let's get to the nitty-gritty here. Let's talk about some of the terms we're going to be talking about in today's Laying Down the Coals.
2: We are defining our value and defining the ask and laying down the coals. The groundwork is solid, so let's stoke the coals and define the commodity of the modern age. The commodity. Welcome to the attention economy, where your focus is the most valuable commodity. Digital detox. This is intentionally creating tech-free periods to reset your brain. Attention economy. This is the idea that human attention is a scarce commodity that companies compete to capture. Mindful tech use. This means using technology with purpose and intention rather than out of habit or boredom. The groundwork is solid. Murph Man, stoke the coals.
1: All right, so let's talk about some of these terms we're going to be discussing today. We've been discussing digital detox, intentionally creating tech-free periods to reset your brain. Okay, and trust me, you need to reset your brain. Okay, if you're on the TV, on watching too much TV, too much computer, too much anything, you want to take a break. All right, attention economy is a new term that I don't think anyone really has heard, you know, before. The idea that human attention is a scarce commodity and that companies compete to capture it. Think about that. Everywhere you go, you have something to pull your attention to do something. All the ads all over the place, right? Mm-hmm. You're watching TV, ads are there. You're driving, you see all the ads there. Radio, TV, movies even do it, right? There's so many things that people are fighting for your attention. That's why the statue of driving is so bad, you know. And then the mindful tech use. Using technology with purpose and intention rather than out of habit or boredom. Because that's what it is. How many times, like, for example, I'll pick up my phone and I'll check my bank account. Why? Why? Like, I'm not going to sit there and do a budget or nothing. I open up my bank account and check to see how much money I have. Every now and then I like to do it and be like, damn, that's pretty good. And other times I'm like, damn, that's not any good. Right?
3: Yeah.
1: You know, but the phone becomes a habit. I used to come home and sit down in front of the video game, in front of the TV, play video games for hours and hours on end. You know, we need to do something else. So yeah, you know, what do you think about that, Connor? Someone's always fighting to get your attention, and then you give your attention to the phone. So your phone now has a bunch of ads on it and everything, right? Mm-hmm. YouTube has commercials. Everything has commercials. Watching streaming shows has commercials. Everything has commercials. Fighting for your attention, and you just willingly give up your time. You sit there and you'll watch an ad every 30 seconds after a game, right? You play a level ad. Another level ad. Your attention seeking is something that everyone's trying to get. And I want you to realize you don't need to do that. You don't need to be on your phone. You don't need to do it just out of boredom. Have a purpose. You know, I've told you, I talk about this all the time. I use AI. You know, I talk about this all the time. I use AI for my podcast. And I would have a conversation with my phone, with Gemini. And I'll be like, hey, here's some ideas, bounce it off of them, and it writes my notes for me. That's what I love about it. Okay. It's like my own secretary, my own assistant. Someone that I can dictate to all the time. You know? Mm-hmm. I use my phone productively. I can honestly say that. I use my phone productively about 40% of the time. 10%? No, I lie. 50% is scrolling, TikToking, and everything. And the last 10% is dealing with spam callers. Right.
3: That's true. Yeah.
1: Yeah. you know, I started doing is I've been answering spam callers and I just mess with them.
3: Wow.
1: You know, I've always said, don't ever say yes or no on the phone, because they used to call it slamming. The companies used to do that. They used to call you, ask you a question, say yes, and then have you recorded that you switched telephone lines or whatever. And yeah, it was a pain in the butt. You always had to change it. But when someone calls me and they're like, do you have Medicare, A and B? You know, I'm not old enough for Medicare, but I always be like, A and B. You know, I'll never say yes or no. The person comes on, how are you doing today, sir?

0: He says, I haven't called you today. Why would you say that? He sounded really serious and concerned. And I said, okay, let me correct myself. Your company, your, what is it called? Your call center, your scam call center is calling me. Okay, sir. I said, really? You're going to try to do that with me? He goes, nah, fuck it. And hangs up on me. It's like, you know, it's amazing because people will fall for it. People will fall for it. That's what's so scary. You know, how many times do people send us links and we just click on them because we think it's a video?
1: A lot.
0: A lot. You lost an account because you did that. Do you remember? Your old Instagram account.
1: Yeah.
0: I'm sorry that happened, right? But literally, someone came in and stole your account. And then I reached out to the guy and he's like, I say he, could be a her.
1: Right? It was a he.
0: It was a he?
1: Someone in the military. Yeah.
0: Oh, no, no. Turns out that he was impersonating that person next. I remember I went to the Marine recruiter.
1: Oh, yeah.
0: And I went to go talk to them about it. I said, hey, FYI, we got this going on. Can you help me out? Maybe he's being scammed too. And they reached out to the unit and everything.
1: Okay.
0: But his response was, pay me $50 and I'll release it to him. And I asked you, how bad do you want it? And you're like, not that bad. I said, okay. Because now what would happen? We'd give him our banking information. And then he could go, no. Even if it was worth the $50, you wouldn't. I said, your account is lost, dude. You're not getting it back. Okay. So just be careful what you click on.
1: It's not what I clicked on. It's because my friend got hacked. So it was on his actual account. Not a brand new one. It was like his actual account with his highlights, his everything.
0: And then?
1: So I thought it was him. And then he got rid of my stuff and put on that recruiter, military guy.
0: But
1: he switched his username.
0: He sent you something that you had to click on.
1: Yeah.
0: Yeah, that's what I'm saying.
1: But at the same time, it's like, it could be anything like Shein or Temu with those.
0: Yeah.
1: Get the links and you get like a discount on your shopping cart. Like that's, people do that just to, you know, send to their friends and be like, just click it and then
0: yeah,
1: get a discount. That's what Kennedy did to me earlier.
0: Yeah. And there's some legit stuff. And that's the thing. We just click on links without even thinking twice about them. You can go to the account and it can be the same account and have all his profile. And it's a hijacked link. You know, emails, they can have, instead of like a Microsoft, it could have an R and an N that make it look like the M for Microsoft. And you can't really spot the difference. You just see Microsoft. You don't read RN, you know. Yeah. So, yeah, just be careful when out there, you guys. You're too dependent on your phones. And I say you, all of us are too dependent on our phones. Okay. But I'll tell you what. I have a story I want to share with you guys. So let's hear today's story from the fire.
2: The moment I realized the scroll hole was a lie, the fire has a face. So let's react to the story of Lena's transformation. Lena's audit. Lena realized she was spending 5 hours a day on TikTok and still wondered why she felt behind. Implementation. She implemented app timers, turned off notifications, and created no phone zones. The transformation. Her focus and her mood improved dramatically because she used tech with a purpose. Murph Man, are you feeling the heat?
0: All right, so let's talk about Lena here, okay? Spending 5 hours on TikTok a day. Sounds like you and Spotify, Connor. Huh. You know, she stated 5 hours was a lot. So she started using the apps with timers, turned off push notifications, and created no phone zones during study time. It's like that. She was able to stay away from her phone and get to what she needed to do. A good example as a time waster is if you go to the bathroom and use your phone, you're going to take longer than you would, right? So just don't let the phone go into the bathroom. And you don't have that issue. So that's today's story from the fire, you guys. So 5 hours a day, that's a lot. But in the summer, easy.
1: Oh, yeah.
0: Right?
1: I mean, any day, easy, technically, if you really think about it.
0: Yeah, you know, 5 hours is not much to do. And that's something we do all the time.

0: You know, with everything that I do with the podcast here, the time I spend on my computer, working on video clips, segments, editing, social media presentations, everything, right? Do you count that as work, or do you count that as just digital mess in my life?
1: I don't know. I would say probably just a mess.
0: Yeah.
1: At that point, yeah.
0: Right. Yeah. It's too much, because I also have my second podcast and my radio show I got to work on now, and it's a lot of work.
1: It really is.
0: So, you know, but I'm not. It's productive. I'm not on my phone doing stupid stuff. I'm actually doing stuff. Mm. I'm working.
1: True. Yeah. Yeah.
0: You know, so. But I'll tell you, one of the things that we talk about here at the show is called the heat map. But those are those actionable steps you can take to improve your situation and help you with detoxing. So let's get to the heat map now.
2: 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The route is mapped, so let's guide you through the heat with these actionable steps. Habit audit. 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Strategy over willpower. Break down big projects into smaller, scheduled steps rather than relying on willpower. The map is drawn. Back to Murphman for the next segment.
0: So measure to manage, because you cannot change what you do not track. How are you supposed to know how much time you spend on your phone if you don't track it? Right? So measure habits. Use screen time tracking tools and be honest about your hours. Set your limits at maybe using your phone for 30 minutes and then putting it down for 30 minutes. Do something else and come back to it. When you're binge watching TV, mm-hmm. How many shows would you binge watch?
1: Not a lot.
0: I watch 2 or 3 shows when I binge watch.
1: I try, but then I just get distracted and then just...
0: You get distracted by your phone?
1: Yeah. And then I just... My ADHD doesn't stay with the TV. It has to be like really good for me to stay. If it takes too long, then I lose it and just be on my phone.
0: Yeah. So yeah, you know, we go from our phone to our computer to a tablet to a phone, back to the TV, back to our laptop. You know, it's like, at what point do we just get away and have human interaction and talk to people? You know, so I hope you guys do that. And right now we're going to go take a quick break. And when we come back, we're going to talk about those pitfalls you're going to have that might cause you to have some problems. Mm-hmm. Stay tuned.
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1: All right, y'all. Thanks for returning. You know, we're turning it off to turn on our performance up. Okay. If you're doing work on the computer, that's work. You got to do it. Okay. You're doing homework. You got to do it. You're typing. You got to do it. That's not what I'm referring to as far as detoxing. But if you're doing that too much, you still want to take a break from even work-related stuff. I work online, right? Mm-hmm. That's my job. I'm on the computer for the 8 hours, except for my lunch break. Okay. Now, I'm not going to be on the computer typing the whole 8 hours, but I'll tell you what, I get away from my computer and I start writing stuff down a little bit here and there just so I don't have to keep track, you know, be on the computer all the time. But we do. And that's one of those things we got to be careful with. But we were just talking about the heat map and those actionable steps you can take. Let's talk about the pitfalls where you can find that you maybe realize, hey, this is where I need to change, you know, the things, because this is where it's happening. I can't stop it. Mm-hmm. Let's hear about where you get burned.
2: 46, 13.
1: 46, 12. Well.
3: Don't let FOMO win. The pitfalls are exposed, so let's sound the alarm on where willpower fails. Willpower failure. Your willpower will fail. You must use tools like website blockers to remove the option of distraction. Underlying issues. Procrastination is an emotional signal. If you don't address the boredom or anxiety driving the scroll, the habit will return. Instant access trap. Thinking you must respond instantly is a trap. Set clear communication boundaries to protect your peace. The pitfalls are exposed. Murphman, sound the alarm.
1: All right. You know, screenshots live forever and emotional posting is a trap. Let's talk about that a little bit, okay? Relying on willpower. Your willpower will fail. You must use tools like website blockers instead. You know, I could sit here and say, I am not going to do this until this. But we don't have that willpower. You know, there's a principle in psychology called the PREMAC principle, where you have a task you have to do, and you withhold your pleasure before doing that task. So let's say we're washing dishes. And we got to wash clothes and we have a list of chores, right? I need to wash those dishes. I will hold off going to the bathroom until the dishes are done. Okay. It'll force me to do the dishes faster. If I'm going to have a snack, I might want to get 3 hours of some work done before I have my snack and my break. You know, so there's certain things you got to use with that. Okay. Ignoring the why. If you don't address the boredom or activity driving the scrolling, you just will find another distraction. Why are you bored? Why are you distracted? You want to find that question out, okay? And instant response pressure. You don't have to respond instantly to text messages or emails. Set a boundary for communications, you know? Mm-hmm. When we text each other, you know, we usually text back and forth until we're done.
2: Yeah.
1: I hate people who you text them or they text you and say, hi, what you doing? And you reply and they don't reply to you. Like, why did you even waste my time sending me a message? And, you know, I have my friend, yesterday's a good example. I sent her a message and said, hey, I want to go out at 12:30. At 3:30, she replied, okay. And that's who I went out with last night, you know. You don't have to reply right away to every single message and email. Okay. Don't get on your phone. Put your phone down and stay away from it. You know, take that break, right? Mm-hmm. Another thing is your computer, you are working, so you're going to have to spend some time on that computer. That goes without saying, right? So think about that. Let me get some, I'm going to get some drink too. So those are the pitfalls, you guys. Understand that you can detox. You just have to have that willpower and that planning and the scheduling to do it. But let's talk about some of those things we can do to prevent us from falling into those pitfalls. They're called our heat shields.
3: 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The shields are up. Murph Man, what's next?
1: The shields are up, Connor. The things we can do are Focus Block Protocol. Use the Freedom or Forest app to whitelist only what you need to do in an hour. And if you make that list, that to-do list, right, do it by, break it down by hours. This is what I got to do here, this is what I got to do here, and this is what I got to do here. Okay. With everything I have going on, I have a schedule that I follow. So here's my schedule when it comes to podcasts and other shows. Let's just say Saturday morning the show starts, right? 12 o'clock, we're done. We go eat breakfast, I mean lunch, whatever, you know. Come back and I'm going to edit the video Sunday night or Saturday night.
2: Yeah.
1: And then I schedule them and I plan them for the week. So in the morning I wake up and I work a little bit on my animations or whatever I'm working on for that episode. Then I get ready to go to my show at 4 o'clock, the second podcast. Monday comes in, I take a break from everything work-related. Tuesday, I prepare my show for Wednesday. And Thursday, I prepare my show for Saturday. Friday, I prepare my show for Sunday. And then the schedule starts all over again.
2: Oh, wow.
1: You know, and that's a lot of time dedicated to everything I'm doing, right? Yeah, but we can definitely see that there's a purpose to all of it. It's not just on the computer doing nothing. I'm working.
2: Yeah.
1: But having that schedule is very important because I have to get all that done before I can get online and start scrolling. You know, every now and like in the summer, when I was doing the podcast, I was overworking. I was overthinking. I lived on my computer and phone and tablet, right? You know, it's crazy. When I was doing my animations, I would do one on my laptop and one on my phone.
2: God.
1: Yeah, you know, it got a little overwhelming. You know, I don't do that anymore.
2: I hope not.
1: All right, so Deep Work by Cal Newport. This is a book. You know, for some of you that still like to read books. Right. This book is a must read on defending your focus. Understand what you're trying to do. And, you know, there are self-help books out there that can help you with that. And grayscale mode. Have you ever heard of that term before, Connor? Grayscale?
2: No.
1: Switch your phone screen to black and white to make the apps appear less addictive to your phone. So you can literally put it on grayscale and remove the color from your screens.
2: Oh, wow.
1: And what happens is it's not as interesting to watch stuff in black and white.
2: I mean, I would think that's kind of cool. Like putting it on black and white, that's how your phone's going to look for the whole time.
1: Okay, but can you imagine playing Halo black and white? Or Call of Duty? Or Borderlands or Redemption?
2: No.
1: Yeah, those wouldn't be fun. They were black and white, right?
2: Yeah, no, they wouldn't.
1: So that's the point. You can actually change the scale on your devices to be less appealing to you. So think about that. Mm-hmm. Okay. There's little things that you can do that will help force you away from your devices. You know, but no matter how much we want to learn how to do this, no matter how many steps I give you, no matter how many pitfalls I mention, how many shields I give you to help yourself, what really has to happen is it has to come from inside of you, the change, right? The change has to come from somewhere inside of you. And I'll give you an example. I need to start working out and lose weight. I have to. It's I'm at that point where I have to. So guess what I'm doing? Roller skating. Yeah, you can laugh. I still don't know if I'm going to do it or not. I haven't opened my skates yet.
2: You didn't even know how to put the wrist guards on.
1: No, I did. I thought there was two sets of wrist guards. So when I was trying to put them both on, I'm like, this is not right. If I knew there was only one set, I knew right and left. I thought it was like one set here and I had a second set still to put on for the other hand.
2: Okay.
1: So I thought there was like a top and a bottom. You know, I don't know. I screwed up. I know.
2: You gave it to me and I figured it out so fast. I'm like, yeah.
1: Left and right.
2: Yeah.
1: I'm like, shut up, dude. Okay. I said, what did I tell you? There's another one in there. And you're like, no, there's not. What? Oh, okay. My bad, right?
2: Yeah, those are knee pads.
1: Yeah, elbow and knee pads. You know, I got my helmet. So it's like, okay, what can we do here? I have to put on my skates and learn to stand on them. I don't have the leg strength to stand up on rollerblades or roller skates. I need to actually stand on the carpet and move my legs around and learn how to use skates and eventually slowly move around, you know. But it doesn't matter how much I want to lose weight or whatever until I actually take the step to do something toward that, right? And the first thing is I'm going to be roller skating. I bought this equipment, and I need to say it. I just got it yesterday, so I'll see what I do tomorrow morning, you know.
2: Yeah.
1: Now, I can tell you, one thing you want to do is you want to question stuff. You want to ask yourself these questions, you know. So I want you to pay attention to the afterburn. Let's talk about that, and we'll be right back.
3: Reflect on your value. The lesson is sinking in, so let's wrap the thoughts with some internal impact questions. Internal impact. How does my phone use actually make me feel energized or drained? Opportunity cost. What activities or goals am I missing out on because of my current screen time? Boundary commitment. What is one small digital boundary I can set today that I will refuse to break? Reflection complete. Murph Man, time for your final thoughts.
1: All right. So those are the questions on the afterburn. Let's go over them. How does my phone use actually make me feel energized or drained, Connor? How about you? When you get on your phone, are you energized or are you drained?
2: Drained.
1: Right. I do mindless scrolling at bedtime and I eventually just fall asleep. I'm out. Okay. What goal am I ignoring because it's too busy scrolling? So if I were to sit there and say, okay, right now I'm scrolling TikTok, what should I be doing? Now, what do I want to be doing? What should I be doing? I got to cook dinner. I got to get up to get ready for my show. Like this morning, I was scrolling, right? Mm-hmm. And you come over and you got your stuff ready. And then I come over a little later. Usually I'm here earlier. Today, my brain was like just fried and I'm like, let me just scroll. So I go there and I distract myself just for 15 minutes or 30 or 3.5 hours. But you know, that's how it all starts, right? 15 minutes becomes 3.5 hours. What was the Adventure Time or the one with the fish?
2: Fish.
1: Not Adventure Time. Gumball.
2: Oh, yeah.
1: Amazing World of Gumball. The one episode where they're on the computer and you see them click the computer one time and you just see the clock spin like an hour and a half.
2: Oh, yeah.
1: And clicks it again another 3 hours, clicks it again and it's nighttime. That's exactly what it is. And what I tell people is, do you know why they call the app TikTok? That's your life passing before your eyes. TikTok, TikTok, TikTok. Okay. Get off the phone. Live life. Interact with people. All right. Go play darts somewhere. You know, go do something. Just get off the damn phones. And what is one small boundary I can set today that I refuse to break? How about this? And this is one piece of advice I'm going to give everybody. I want you to think about this. Don't check your phone for messages until you've been awake and moving around for about 30 to 45 minutes. Why do you think that's important?
2: I don't know.
1: Because you might get a message that's going to put you in the wrong mindset for the day. It might make you angry. It might bother you. You might go online and watch the news. Like, I'll give you an example. This is not funny. But on the morning of September 11th, 9/11, Roland calls me and he goes, "We're being attacked." What? And I turn the TV on and the towers are being hit. I'm like, what the hell? And I can tell you, Connor, I know you weren't there because, you know, you don't understand, but...
2: I mean, I wasn't born, so...
1: No, but I'm saying you weren't there, meaning like you don't really understand it because you weren't there. I sat on my bed watching 2 hours of news. Because back then, you know, CNN was 24 hours and stuff. 2 hours of news, dude. And then I eventually got up, got dressed, and I went to go sit down, and I just watched the stories all day long. I watched the second tower get hit. I watched the plane get hit into the Pentagon. I got to see the plane fall into the field in Philadelphia, I think it is, United 93. I saw all of that as it was happening.
2: Wow.
1: And I was just there, just shocked. And I asked myself, with the advice I have now, would I have avoided 9/11 until later in the day? Can you imagine? You know, get up, get ready to go to work. I start driving to work, turn the radio on, and that's all they're talking about. I'm not going to turn around and go back home. I'm going to go to work, right?
2: Yeah.
1: Well, because I stayed home, I actually stayed home until 3:30 watching the news. You know, I didn't go to work that day. I didn't call in sick either. No one cared. But I took the day off. You know, an example of that would be Charlie Kirk's assassination. That was all over the news feed, right? I put my phone away. I just stopped watching. I stopped scrolling. I stopped everything for about 2 days because I was tired of everything that was going on. You know, you have to push it away sometimes and you have to get away from it. No matter how, what everyone's talking about, that's something you just have to do, you know?
2: Yeah.
1: So think about all those and setting those boundaries, I think is very important. Okay. But I want you to take some time on to reflect on what we've learned, and we're going to take a quick break, and we'll be right back.
4: It's time for a break. 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
1: 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Back to Murphman to close the segment.
2: All right, so the Digital Inferno is something that brings us into the digital age. What's on fire? What's hot? What's something that we talk about with technology? Well, we talked about do not disturb and focus mode that you can have on your phone so that you don't go to other apps. There's a way to actually, if you can push a few settings on your phone, and it won't let you go in until you type a password. So like I could go to my work app, like say I'm going to text, I'm going to type on Word. It won't let you on until you type in the password. So you can't get messages or anything because you're focused on the work. So that's something that you can do on your phone. Android has that ability. I don't know if iPhone does. You know, another one is batch notifications. Schedule your phone to deliver all non-urgent notifications only twice a day. When I turn my phone off overnight, right? When I can't take a break from life, I need to just stop. I need a detox. I put the do not disturb on. Wake up in the morning, 7 o'clock. I'm at work. I'm clocking in, whatever. My phone starts going up. Boom, boom, boom, boom, boom. All the notifications start coming in. Now I'm at work and I'm looking at my phone. Right.
3: Yeah.
2: But I just see if there's anything important that I need to look at. I don't actually go read every single message. You know, but that's something you can do. And also you can do what we call the activation energy hack. Move all social apps off your phone screen and into a hidden folder to break the muscle memory. And that's what I'm referring to when I tell you I go to the bank app, for example, just for no reason. It's just a habit.
3: Yeah.
2: You know, I go to the we have this thing, I view it. I check that a couple times a day. You know, I view it as a program where you can actually go and you get contracted to do photos of different properties. So if you're interested in that, reach out to me and I'll give you guys the code. Because, you know, you can refer someone and get paid for that, right?
3: I didn't know that.
2: Yeah. Yeah.
3: Wow. Like what, $10
2: each person? I don't know how that works.
3: But 5, 10, yeah.
2: I've tried it a couple times, never gotten paid, so I don't really worry about it too much. But yeah, you know, I'm telling you, use technology to stop technology. That's a little counterintuitive, right?
3: Yeah.
2: You know, use technology to stop technology. I think it's very important. You can do your settings where you can't get on. You can change your password. Like if you have a spouse, or in my case, you and me, we live roommates, right? Hey, go change my password. I got to get work done. I can't get on my phone, right? You can accept calls. You can accept texts, but you can't answer texts, right? But you can go to your roommate and go, I need to text somebody. Someone calls you, you can answer, and as soon as you hang up the phone, it goes right back to being locked, right? So having a roommate or someone around to change the password for you is something you can do as well. So learn to do that. Learn to take a break from life. And you'll be able to see that things get better. What do you think, Hunter?
4: Sometimes, yeah.
2: Yeah. All right. So I think we need to take one last break. And when we come back, we're going to do our final burn.
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2: Today's final take, you guys, is something that I want you to really think about it. Listen to what I'm going to say, okay, Connor? And I want your feedback on this. Your phone is a tool, not your boss. Use it with purpose or it will use you. What do you think about that?
3: Yeah.
2: Yeah, what?
3: I agree.
2: You agree with what? Like that you let your phone run boss you around?
3: Yeah.
2: We do, right?
3: Well, I mean, I wouldn't technically say it boss me around, but I let it control my life.
2: That would be bossing around.
3: Because not telling me what to do. No, it's like,
2: well, it is. It's saying,
3: it's mind control.
2: Play with me.
3: Yeah, that's like mind control then, I guess. It's right. Controlling me. That's why I wouldn't say boss me around. It just, I don't know.
2: Runs your life.
3: Yeah. It's like I'm under its
2: control. Just like a wife would.
3: Yeah. That's my wife.
2: Oh, man. You know, the digital technology we use controls our life so much. It's crazy how much it controls it, okay? Charging your phone is a lifeline now. You got to make sure your phone's charged everywhere you go, right?
3: Yeah.
2: You know, your phone, if your signal is dropped or you, God forbid, you don't pay your bill on time and they cut your phone off. That is bad. Like, for example, when I was a counselor, and people would come and talk to me and everything, they would call me and my phone would be disconnected. You know, how do you think they would feel? So I can never let that happen.
3: Yeah. That's why we got like laptops and tablets and like other devices just in case if that gets shut down.
2: Well, yeah, but if clients are calling you on the phone.
3: Well, that's why you would get like WhatsApp on your laptop or other.
2: But they'd have to call me on WhatsApp. I'm talking about no apps, the actual phone. The actual phone line.
3: Well, I mean, it's stupid if you just call just on phone.
2: The other night, I was trying to get a hold of you. I called you on Instagram. I called you on WhatsApp. I called you on your phone. You weren't answering anything because you had no signal.
3: You didn't call me on Instagram.
2: Well, I texted you.
3: That's different. And you didn't even, like, we don't follow each other, so I got a request from it.
2: Yeah,
3: we need to get a notification.
2: We need to talk about that. Hold on. I want to see. Did I send it to you from my account or from the Hot Takes account?
3: Your account.
2: And we're not friends?
3: No.
2: All right. You can kiss my ass with that one, all right?
3: Well, I mean, it's true. You unfollowed me.
2: Yeah, I did. You know why?
3: Yes, I know why.
2: Because you were posting stuff about your personal life, and I was like, I don't need to know what he's doing. You know what I mean?
3: That was not it.
2: Yeah, it was.
3: No, it wasn't.
2: What was it then?
3: I wouldn't post promoting Hot Takes. That was the reason.
2: No, that's for the Hot Takes I did unfriended you. I'm talking about my personal account. What would it?
3: Yeah, no, personal account. Yeah. That you didn't have a Hot Takes at that time.
2: Yeah. How hard is it to just like my stuff, Connor?
3: I don't do that. I don't.
2: Such BS.
3: What do you mean?
2: Connor, I can go to some strange Instagram reel, and there it is, liked by Connor.
3: It depends what it like.
2: But you can't even like my own stuff?
3: I don't see your stuff.
2: It's so offensive. You know that, right?
3: No.
2: Yes.
3: No.
2: You don't pay attention to your dad's stuff?
3: Because you want me to repost it, and I don't repost stuff like that.
2: Well, I was trying to promote myself, you know.
3: I don't promote.
2: But you could help, you know, help a brother out here.
3: But that's the thing. I just don't.
2: But you could.
3: I could help you out, but at the same time, it's like, that's not my norm. I don't post anything at all.
2: I will give you that, but you could at least like.
3: Well, it's done through the like. It's all stories. You wanted me to repost like rad, like trivia nights and all that.
2: Yeah, because I was trying to get the younger crowd there.
3: That's the thing. I don't do that.
2: I know, Connor. And I was asking you for the favor to help me out.
3: I know, but like I said, I don't do that.
2: Yeah. You know, your cousins help me out a lot.
3: Jesse wouldn't even do it. You unfollowed her also.
2: No, well, Kennedy is the one I'm referring to. Well, she actually went and started hanging out and everything.
3: She actually went there, yeah. I didn't.
2: You know, I got to tell you, last night I met this lady from the NEEP, Northeast El Paso Collective Food Truck Show, whatever.
3: So NEEPCon?
2: Yeah, no, it's called the NEEP. And the NEEP Collective, actually. And
3: that's a collective.
2: She does trivia herself. She actually has a program she uses and does trivia herself, because I told her I used to do Geeks of Drink. I'm like, you know, you can hire me to come do that here for you at your bar. You know, I was trying to like get a job with her and stuff, right? Yeah. And on top of everything else I got going on in my life, here I am trying to get a second job, okay? Or not a second.
3: Like fifth job at this point, yeah.
2: Yes, you know. And I think she's going to become a content partner with us eventually.
3: You think you know? So?
2: Yeah, I totally do. But I made a friend last night, so to speak. You know, I'm going to go back to the bar and I'm going to hook up with her. We're gonna play some darts and you know, not hook up, but you know,
3: I was gonna say, don't say hook
2: up. The phrase is link up. Sorry, when I said hook up,
3: you're like, wait,
2: wait, yeah. That's not what I mean, Joe. I'm not talking about that, okay? Mm-hmm. In case she watches this, but I was like, yeah, let's do this, you know, that's cool. We can do content together, you know, there's the possibilities are endless, you know. Come out to my Vibes and Fight 915 podcast, let's talk there, and you know. That there's so many things going on. So you need to have the technology and you need to have that follow and you need to have that person to share for you and everything. So in some ways, technology is here. You can't avoid it. In other ways, you know what? You need to avoid it. Can we agree on that?
3: Yes.
2: All right. I'll tell you what. I think that's it for today, Connor. What do you think?
3: I think so, too.
2: All right. So I want to wish everyone a good night. Or not good night.
3: Have a good day.
2: Have a good day, and we'll see you next week, right?
3: Yeah.
2: Yeah, are you going to be here next week, Connor?
3: Totally, yeah.
2: I'll be here too. All right, y'all. Have a wonderful weekend. See you next week.
0: That's a wrap on this episode. 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

0: Ladies and gentlemen, thank you for tuning in to Military Broadcast Radio. 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
2: 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And the threats to our nations, they don't sleep. They're watching our every move. Iran, Russia, China, North Korea, ISIS, Al-Qaeda. They may be watching this right now. Our military should not be mistaken for our cable news gabfest show. We don't care what you look like.

0: have been honed into a machine of lethal moving parts that you would be wise to avoid if you know what's good for you. We will not be intimidated. We will not back down. We've seen war. We don't want war. But if you want war with the United States of America, there's one thing I can promise you, so help me God. Someone else will raise your sons and daughters.
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5: 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And I'm Terry, your host, and you're on Military Broadcast Radio, where we're giving veterans a voice. And tonight's voice is to veteran music artist Scotty Frazier. Welcome, Scotty.
6: Thank you so very much, Terry. It's an honor to be here with you tonight.
5: I'm so excited to have you. I listen to your music all the time. And I want to hear more about that. But first, I want to hear about your military service. What made you join the military? I know you were USMC, you're a Marine. What was it that drove you to the Marine Corps versus another service? And then can you just tell us a little bit about what you did in the military?
6: Great. Well, I grew up out on the West Coast, and I grew up in the shadows of a very imposing big figure of a father who was a combat veteran, actually fought for the British in World War II. And that inspired me. I was surrounded by an extensive amount of military extended family. And ever since I was a young kid, you know, I had two dreams, and it was to be a rock star or to be a Marine specifically. Right. And I was able to live out one of those dreams and kind of, you know, chase the other one a little bit, so to say. But it was the Marines for me. I had played in successful music groups out there in California, bouncing between San Francisco and Hollywood. And for many years in my teenage years, toured the West Coast and done some really kind of cool stuff like that. Bunch of teenage kids living out of a van, playing rock and roll from San Diego to Canada. And, you know, I really loved playing music. Music was always there for me. Music was always my hope. It was my voice. And but there came a time in my early 20s where something was missing. And it was time to hang up the guitar temporarily and grab the M16, if you will. And I enlisted in the Marine Corps. I chose an infantry MOS. And I chose the Marine Corps because I felt, for me, that was the biggest, hardest challenge that would be out there in the military. I knew that they had a very strong brotherhood of warriors. And I wanted what I felt for me would be the biggest challenge in my life. And the Marine Corps did not disappoint.
5: I bet it didn't. I would agree with you when you say it's one of the hardest and it's one of the most challenging things you'll face. I don't disagree. I agree that the Marine Corps is probably the elite.
6: Well, thank you very much for that. I feel that as well. And I know that all Marines, I feel that as well. I have great respect for all my brothers and sisters that serve in the other branches. No loss of love there. I have high respect for everyone who raises their right hand and serves this country. We're all one team, one fight. We're all brothers and sisters in it. For me, it was the Marine Corps. And I wanted that hard challenge. You know, they do not sugarcoat things. They let you know there's going to be mud, there's going to be barbed wire, there's going to be pain and blood blisters on your feet and bad food, bad living accommodations, poor pay and all of that, but a high camaraderie. And it's a brotherhood that's carried me even to my years after service right now. So.
5: Absolutely. So what did you, where did you go? I know you say you were infantry, but what did you do? Did you go on any deployments? You were a combat veteran, so you went to Afghanistan or Iraq. Where did you go? Can you tell us a little bit about that?
6: So I bounced around quite a bit. I was able.

0: crossed the border on D-Day and into Iraq on day one, and fought there in numerous firefights, part of a regimental combat team one, augmented into the 1st Marines there. And yeah, it was quite a spring break tour, you know?
1: Yeah, right. One you probably don't want to repeat anytime real soon.
0: You know, if the Marine Corps was taking grumpy old men over 40 years old with bad knees and back arthritis and things like that, I'd be the first to enlist to be ready to go back. So
1: that says something.
0: Yeah.
1: That really says a lot about you and a lot about the service, that you'd want to go back and do that again.
0: Yeah, you know, well, absolutely. You know, I mean, you know, nobody wants to go to war, but I think maybe the Marines do. I mean, that's what we're geared for. That's the only reason that we exist, is to fight America's wars and win battles. And, you know, I, as hard and savage as the environment was, as challenging and painful and sleep deprivation and hunger and thirst and heat and cold, you know, I miss it every day. And I see those guys I served with in my sleep every night. So it's just an absolute honor. And it really formed me into the man I am today, formed me into the dad I am today, into the husband I am today. And it really formed the inspiration for this music career that I do now. These songs are, a lot of that inspiration comes from the men, the Marines that I served with, and the experiences we had together, to try and, you know, bring about this music career that's intended to bring hope and inspiration and positivity to all folks.
1: So you did music before you went in the Marines, and you're doing music after the Marines. So is your music changed from what you did prior to what you're doing now, or is it along the same line? The lyrics are probably different, and maybe the storylines are different, but is it the same style of music, or is it a little bit edgier or harder, or what would you say the difference would be, if there is any?
0: You know, music that I played in California when I was growing up, I had a lot of experience in my younger years and in the punk rock scene out there. And that was a pretty, pretty tight knit scene. And then I also moved into more of that late 80s, early 90s, that Guns N' Roses kind of vibe, grew the hair out and all that. And so my music career has morphed and changed, but I've always had that foundation of sonically. My first love in music was Elvis Presley. I loved the style. I loved the sound. Elvis Presley was, you know, I've always been attracted to larger than life musical people. Yeah. People like Elvis Presley, Johnny Cash, Kiss, Aerosmith, bands like that, that were just larger than life.
1: Right.
0: And also Elvis had amazing hair.
1: He did.
0: And a really cool style. I mean, he had so much attitude, him and Johnny Cash. So much attitude. So my stuff may have different amplifier sounds and different tempos, but it really comes from that basis of that original old school American rock and roll.
1: You know, I don't know if you will find any exception to this or not, but when I kind of try to see influences in your style or your music, I see Billy Idol, I see Bruce Springsteen, John Mellencamp. And so I don't know if you take any exception to that, but that's kind of what I see too. I hear the other stuff you're talking about, but I also see those influences, and I don't know if they had anything to do with what you do now, but I kind of see it style wise. And then, you know, some of the music too. So I don't know if that's anywhere near what you would think or not.
0: I'm very, very honored at that. Actually, sonically and the sound wise of those early Springsteen, Mellencamp, Tom Petty, those straight up American rock and roll records. Those did have some influence. I really kind of just fell into this style, just that straight up American rock and roll, that American radio rock and roll with that country influence, that

0: Americana influence. It just always seemed to feel naturally, natural fit to me, but I'm very honored at those comparisons. Maybe the scratchy gravel in the voice, you know, that kind of vibe of those guys, you know, maybe that's kind of a place that I do fit really well.
1: Yeah, I think so. But I definitely hear the other influences as well, but those kind of just stick out to me.
0: Yeah, Mellencamp is one, it's still one of my all-time favorites. I mean, he really was one of the first ones back in the 80s that really combined rock and roll and melody and country and folk and combined so much together with so much attitude. It was just something really special that he did.
1: Yeah, I think so. I mean, his music, like you're talking about Americana, his was Americana. I mean, that, you know, Little Pink Houses and, right, you know, yeah, and Jack and Diane. I mean, I don't think that gets any more Americana.
0: Right. Those American stories, absolutely, you know, inspired by this great American experience that we all have. Absolutely.
1: So you have a mission or a slogan I'm not sure what you want to call it, a slogan, I guess, mission and music. So what is that to you, and how do you use that to support the veteran community or any community in general? What are you doing with that mission and music?
0: Well, absolutely. Thank you for bringing that up. This turn started out as really going into my home studio at 3 o'clock in the morning after regular recurring nightmares that I have from my combat experiences in Iraq. And, you know, instead of reaching for the bottle, I decided to reach for the guitar, and I found respite and hope and healing through that. I know a lot of veterans, that's a really good release for them is music. We all have those songs in our life, right? That made a difference in our life, that got us through the tough time. Those songs that cycle through, they remind us of maybe when our first child was born, or our kids, or our wedding day, or when we lost someone special to us, that song that got us through those tough times. So what turned into going to music for hope, for my own healing, turned into this mission. And we call it the Never Surrender Tour. And it's a never surrender mission to offer hope and empowerment to veterans, first responders, and all people struggling through hardships, to try and put positive messages in the lyrics, like, I will never surrender on this life. Another song, I might break down, but I am unbroken. And those stories, to try and get it to resonate in people's minds. You know, when you say something kind of over and over, you start to believe it. Right. And I hope that when someone is having a rough day and they don't know if they can go on, that they stand there and they look in the mirror and they sing one of my songs and they say, I will never surrender on this life. And so, yes, it's definitely a mission to stem the tide of suicide, to bring awareness of PTSD, and really just to bring camaraderie and connection to people and bring people together. Bring hope.
1: You're so right, though. When you want to be at a certain place, I guess, emotionally or maybe mentally, you pick a song that you know that either jazzes you up, it either slows you down, or it just soothes you. You know that music does transcend languages and cultures and all that. If there's a really good song and it has that message that you just resonate with, right, it makes all the difference. You know, music really is at the heartbeat of all of us, I think.
0: Absolutely. I think music transcends, you know, gender and race and color and religion and all this. I mean, everybody's moved by music.
1: Yes.
0: So it's something that really unites people. And I see all different walks of life at my shows. Veteran, civilian, otherwise. And, you know, when we're laying into a song and it really hits them just right and people are moving, dancing, bobbing their heads, rocking out. It's just by bringing that happiness and that healing to people, I really find that it's healing me from my emotional wounds of war as well. So it's very reciprocal.
1: Well, that's awesome that it does it for you as well as the listener, because I know for sure that your lyrics are very empowering and they're very motivating in a positive way. And so we appreciate that we get that benefit and that you do too. So let's play Never Surrender. So that way the audience can really take in your lyrics and take in the message that you're trying to convey. And then you can tell us maybe about when you wrote it or how you wrote it or how you write in general, because I'd really like to know that too.
0: Cool. Thank you.
1: All right, here we go.

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3: And you just heard Never Surrender by Scotty Frazier, who is my guest tonight on Military Broadcast Radio. And I love that song, and I love the message around it. And MJ was in the comments. She's one of our hosts on the World of Conscious Positive Thinking. She was saying, music to my soul, and I agree.
4: Well, thank you very, very much for your kind words. Really appreciate that.
3: So how did you write that? Were you thinking of something at a time, or were you thinking of you wanting something inspirational? What was the driving force behind the song besides not surrendering and not giving up on life?
4: Right. Well, it really just kind of popped in my head. Again, as I mentioned, I suffer with nightmares. And memories of flashbacks and stuff like that, memories of combat, as a lot of veterans do. I had just gotten word of another veteran friend that lost his battle with his demons. And we lose a lot of them. And the numbers are higher than, you know, the 22 a day that we talk about. So I went into the studio, the home studio here, 3 o'clock in the morning. I get these nightmares. I don't know why it's always at 3 o'clock in the morning. Maybe it had something to do with all the night patrols we did over there. Yeah. But I wanted to take a stand against the epidemic of veteran suicide in this country. I wanted to do something. I wanted to use my voice and to use my God-given gifts with a lifetime of playing guitar to try and make a statement, to do something. And I started penning down the lyrics to this song. I was broken for a while. That's my story. When I came home from the Middle East, I was very broken and dealing with a lot of emotions and memories. And I just wrote it from firsthand perspective. And I hoped that a lot of people who feel those same feelings of facing challenges would relate to it. I just wanted it to be an anthem, really an anthem for the brokenhearted, and an anthem to stand up and take a positive stance against the veteran suicide epidemic.
3: And I think it is that message. I think it has that capacity to really put someone in a good mental space to say, you know, no, not today. I'm living this day. I've got this. So I think that really does resonate well with a lot of people and with people that need to hear that message. I think it'll be a message of hope.
4: Yeah, that's exactly what it is intended to be, is a message of hope. So for sure.
3: That's awesome. So I was going to ask you, was there somebody musically in your family before you started playing music, or was it just that you started playing music because, you know, that was the thing to do in California at that time?
4: I don't know if I chose music. I think music chose me. Maybe God put me on this trajectory. When I was very young, I remember my dad taking me from the suburbs into the big city in San Francisco to go see my older half brother. And he was and is still a very accomplished musician, okay, also a huge Elvis fan. And he really kind of connected me with, you know, kind of every weekend when we'd go see him, I'd get an Elvis poster or like an Elvis record or something like that. And it really, at a very, very formidable young age, really just connected me to this thing of rock and roll. And I didn't quite understand it, but it was very, very attractive to me at that point. So even from my very, very youngest years, there was something about music and that American rock and roll that really attracted me.
3: You can definitely tell. I mean, you can tell that you have a love for what you're doing, because if you didn't, you wouldn't still be doing it all these years later, and you wouldn't still be trying to make a difference with the music. So obviously I can tell you do enjoy it, and we enjoy hearing the music. So I think it's a win-win.
4: Yeah. Well, thank you so much.
3: So in, I was going to say, do you, well, I know you've helped us as a military broadcast radio and help one of our hosts, Grizz, to put on some music for veterans at the veterans home in Washington State.
4: Right.
3: And so you do a lot of those types of events. What do you find that the veterans there, how do you feel that they respond to your music and respond to you coming in and performing for them?
4: I always get really, really great response. There's always different feelings and interactions, but it's always generally positive. There are times where, I choose my song list very carefully. I've done PTSD retreats and things, and I've done USO events, and you know, you have to choose that song. Some of my songs can be pretty heavy, and I want to be cautious sometimes, you know, not to emotionally take somebody back
3: right
4: too strongly, and I want to lift people up, but I notice that it's music is cathartic, and sometimes it helps people to kind of, you know, process those feelings and those emotions and memories. But I will say that whether it's one of those military focused events or whether it's at a rock club, there's always a couple people that come up to me after the show and say, "Hey, Scotty, like, that's my story. That's my song." I write all these songs. I do all original music, but I like to say these are all our songs. I try and write all our story, you know, that to connect us all.
3: So how do you find it's best for you to write? I know you said that you got up at 3 a.m. and wrote Never Surrender, but is that typically the way it happens for you? Or do you sit down purposely, okay, let's write a song today? Is it just something that comes to you? Or is it just something that you are in the moment and you say, okay, I've got these lyrics, I got to do this now?
4: I will tell you, I'm not that much of a structured songwriter. I don't necessarily have a, 10 o'clock is my time. I go in the studio, I sit down for an hour, I hold the guitar. On the one hand, I'm always playing guitar. I seem to grab it every couple hours in my daily life. Lyrics and from inspiration, from stories, from people I know and experiences, lyrics are always cycling through my head. It's almost like there's multiple voices going through my head, and I have multiple songs resonating through pieces and parts, and I put it down on paper or on the laptop and start trying to congruently put these coherent thoughts together. But I will tell you, a lot of time, like I'm on my run or I'm at the gym or I'm at the beach or something like that, and something just kind of hits me. There's even times when I wake up from sleep and a chord progression is just cycling through my head, and I can kind of pick out with that melody in my head, like, okay, that's maybe G to D to A, maybe it's a G major scale and those kinds of things. And then I rush home, grab the guitar and see if I can put it together that way. So,
3: and speaking of guitar, why a Les Paul?
4: The Les Paul to me, it's I mean, they started making them in the 50s, and I love that old vintagey, tried and true American type of thing, instrument like that. A Les Paul is a very heavy guitar. I mean, they weigh on average about 10 pounds. Yeah. But there's something about the warmth and the fullness of the sound that comes out of those vintage styled guitars that I just absolutely love. It's heavy on the back to hold that thing for long shows,
3: I bet.
4: But there's just something about that classic style of what that instrument brings. I'm very, very blessed that in June, I've been invited to go to the Gibson factory in Nashville, and they'll be taking me on with some other veterans, they'll be taking us on a tour of the Gibson factory. And I'm over the moon with that, because it's just always been that Les Paul, for me. So
3: I like the older vintage style guitars too. I think, like you say, they their sound quality and just the way they're built, and then the way they warm up to you when you're holding them. Not that I play, mind you. I mean, I've held guitars, but just watching somebody with that instrument and watching them play and watching them enjoy what they're doing, Les Paul and some of those older vintage guitars just seem to have it more so than the newer versions of those guitars, different guitars.
4: And everybody's got, you know, their muse or something that speaks to them. For me, just that Gibson Les Paul in my hands just feels right. You know, it's just like having my wife for 20 years with my arm around her. It just feels right. You know,
3: right. Special. Do your kids play, or are you encouraging them to play an instrument or to sing or do any of that?
4: My kids have taken music lessons when they were younger. My son is actually more driven to be a high level athlete right now. So
3: good for him.
4: On football. But they both have an uncanny ability to remember lyrics and melody and music. So
3: did you study music at all? Did you go anywhere and learn music, or did you do it in high school too? Or how did you really perfect your craft?
4: By default, I would say I'm a student of music. I didn't go to a formal school. I'm self-taught, and self-taught wow. by that. I've been very blessed to be in bands with some amazing musicians that I would pick up chords along the way. I'm always watching. I'm always studying. I'm really no fun to go to a concert with because I can't just sit back and enjoy the band that's playing. I'm studying like, oh, what's that chord structure? How are they playing? How are they strumming? How are they doing that? I'm always studying. I like to say that from everyone that I see playing music, I learn something. Whether they've been playing for 1 month or whether they're a master musician that's been playing all their life, I can learn something from everybody. And I'm always trying to pick up little tricks and little, you know, new chords and things like that. So I'm actually still, I take music theory lessons from a Berklee School of Music graduate, and I've been in lessons for many years now, and I'm just constantly trying to learn the guitar more and more to bring the very best I can to the listener's experience when I play music.
3: Well, I think you're doing just that. So all your hard work is paying off.
4: It's a passion. It's a passion of life.
3: You said you're doing a veterans event in San Antonio on June 11th. What are you doing?
4: Well, I am doing a singer-songwriter, a veteran songwriter showcase in San Antonio, Texas, right down the road from the Alamo. And it is a wonderful venue called Fitzgerald's. And it is owned by two sisters that are military brats. Their dad was career Army, and he is no longer with us. And in his honor, they carry on by supporting veterans and the voices of veterans as well. They have, you know, multiple different styles of acts and national touring acts that go through Fitzgerald's. We're going to do Scotty Frazier's veteran songwriter showcase June 11th at Fitzgerald San Antonio. And I will have a number of amazing songwriters who served, and that'll be doing original music and telling their stories through the songs, stories of power and inspiration and hope. So it's going to be a really, really cool night. June 11th, San Antonio, Texas at Fitzgerald's.
3: So do you pick people for that? Do they sign up for that? How does that happen?
4: All of the musicians that will be playing on that event are by invitation, yes, on that particular event, yes.
3: So, but are you writing for veterans? Are they coming to have songs made, or is it a showcase of veteran musicians it's a concert type event?
4: It's absolutely a concert type. It's like a songwriter round like they have in Nashville. Okay. We'll have a panel of musicians, and we'll go one by one, and they'll do a song and tell the story behind the song. And it's really to showcase other musicians. It's not about me necessarily giving advice or direction. It's really just about showcasing some other veteran musicians around here that I think are absolutely amazing and should be put on a pedestal, and that I think people should be hearing. So,
3: well, I love that you're supporting others as well as supporting your music. I mean, I love that you make a platform for others to grow and to share their music and make a difference. So that's pretty awesome.
4: Thank you very much. And, you know, if I can segue into it, a lot of this, really this mission in music and the Never Surrender Tour, the Never Surrender mission really turned into when I started this record label, this music production company called Sargent Records. And Sargent Records is really there to spotlight veteran musicians and get their voices heard. And it's really to showcase others and showcase these amazing talents. There are so many amazing veteran musicians, and I know that Military Broadcast Radio showcases a lot of them. There's so many of them in this country right now that I keep, you know, discovering and coming across more. And they have these powerful stories, and I really think they should be heard. But that's what we try and do with Sargent Records. We put on these events like the one we're talking about, and, you know, mostly here in Texas, and we try and bring the Never Surrender Tour. We want to bring it across the country, far and wide, like we talked about doing when Grizz put on the event that we performed at in Washington, right, the Old Soldiers Home. We want to do those things. On our website, sergeantrecords.com, you'll find some of the artists that we support. And you'll also find a resource tab. It's a record label with a resource tab. And there's resources from financial help to PTSD help. We have the Veterans Crisis Line number on there. And there's numerous veteran-owned businesses that support veteran causes. So we'd love people to get connected and, you know, showcase these amazing artists.
3: That's awesome. How many will you have for the June 11th?
4: So far we've got six. That number seems to keep growing. So
3: awesome.
4: It's going to be, we're going to have a bunch of us up there, and I'll be performing as well, but I'll just be part of the, you know, the cadre of musicians that'll be showcased. So,
3: and you've got some other dates coming up, South Texas. Do you want to talk about any of those that you're going to be?
4: Absolutely. Yeah, I'll be Sargent Records and Scotty Fraser Band will be bringing, providing the music for a really cool barbecue cook-off festival at the American Legion, Post 554 here on the south side of Houston, in League City. And it's their biggest charity fundraiser event of the year. Also, there is in September a festival on Galveston, right by the water, called the Gulf Stock Festival. And it supports veteran and veteran causes. And I'll be performing for my second year at that festival. So we'll be bouncing around quite a bit. There's some talks about, you know, like I'll be heading back to Nashville, to Gibson. And there's some talk about some other places like Washington again and South Carolina and some other places.
3: That's awesome. I may have to come to Galveston to for that September date. That sounds like a really fun time.
4: It's a really, really great time. It is just smiles as far as you can see. It's the old section of Galveston. It looks like you're back in New Orleans back in the 1800s, and it's a really cool vibe. There's some rock and roll, there's some country, there's some folk, there's some hippie. It's just a really neat blend of all these different styles of people that all come together. And Galveston is just a wonderful, wonderful place for that. We'd love to roll out the red carpet for you and have you guys come down.
3: That sounds great. So I thought we'd play another song. What song would you want me to play of yours? Do you have
4: I would love you if you've got American Made.
3: I've got
4: that's kind of the quintessential. That's my story. I think it's a lot of our story. And it was written kind of from that third person perspective of trying to write a song about that American experience. It's about a guy who serves and makes the sacrifice and comes back to maybe some hardships and some challenges, but through it all can smile and realize that even through the hardship and through the challenges that he's living the American dream.
3: I love that. So let's play it. Here we go.

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3: And we're back, and that was American Made by Scotty Frazier. That was amazing.
4: Thank you very much. Appreciate that.
3: Is that car yours?
4: That is a dear friend of mine's car. It's a Marine Corps veteran.
3: That's awesome well. Car.
4: Yeah, I've always been, you know, as we talk about the guitars, and I've always just been attracted to those classic era things. I've had a number of classic cars. My favorite was the 55 Oldsmobile Rocket 88.
3: Oh, wow.
4: Arguably my most reliable car I ever had. but yeah, yeah. That's awesome. A 55 Mercury right there. So very special.
3: Very, very neat looking car. I mean, very clean. You don't find cars like that anymore.
4: Yeah. Yeah. It's very, very special. Absolutely. Yeah. Yeah. They don't make them like they used to.
3: They don't, because they all look too much the same. Because back in the day when they had 55 Chevys, and they had, even in the 70s when they had, and the 60s when they had the Super Sport Camaros, and they had the Barracudas, and then the Cudas, and you got Roadrunners and Mach 1s. I mean, like, they're totally different. Like, nothing's like them today. You know, they tried to bring some of them back, and so it's kind of cool that they did, but
4: right.
3: I don't know. I don't know if I'm quite convinced.
4: I grew up with old cars, and I remember being a teenager and having a 75 Dodge Dart. Me and my stepdad built a pretty nice 340 short block engine and put it in there. And that thing would take off. But I had a 65 T-Bird well, with the steering wheel that slides over so you can get in. And it was first year with the power windows. So had a few of those things and a Ford Fairlane, and yeah.
3: Have you ever tried to track down an old car that you had that you wanted back?
4: I haven't, but that is an idea. I've definitely got my eye on some things right now. So they are a lot of work, but if you've got that kind of time, my gig and travel schedule keeps me moving. And my recording studio schedule keeps me moving so much that I just wouldn't have the time right now to work on something. But when that time comes, maybe a 57 Chevy Bel Air.
3: There you go. There you go. My brother-in-law has one, and he's had it for a long, long time. And it's pretty clean looking, like that Mercury.
4: Right. Right.
3: So I was going to ask. Now I've lost my train of thought because I got to thinking about cars. Because I was wanting my 70 Cuda back is what I was wanting, because it had a 440 with a six pack, and it was all
4: Yeah, 440 six pack. Amen.
3: Yeah, and it was called the Road Ripper. That was the name of the car. It had a mural inside the hood, and you know, so I think about that car often.
4: Right. Awesome. Yeah. I mean, that's part of the that's American made right there. That's the American experience. This love affair with rock and roll and cars and you know, that small town Main Street on Saturday night and cruising Main Street and the Dairy Queen and all that. I mean, yeah, that's everything that goes into my songs.
3: And so how did you write American Made? Did you have any particular inspiration, or you just wanted a feel good song that, you know, kind of just brought people together and celebrated the American way of life, basically?
4: Well, first off, I'll say, Travis, it's good to see you too, brother. Travis, a dear friend,
3: he's was good on the
4: podcast. Good, good dude. And a blood brother right there. So thank you so much, brother.
3: Another Marine.
4: That's right. Once a Marine, always a Marine.
3: That's right.
4: That song was really inspired just by when I first started building my studio. I had this huge American flag. 10-foot American flag across one wall. And I would, you know, come in here, and when the moment struck me, and I'd write songs and stare right at that flag. And that really just, that flag, I mean, it's tattooed on my heart and it's tattooed on my arm. I just wanted to share my story of, you know, kind of seeing turmoil in this country. start in a new way, you know, about 5 years ago. And recently, I just wanted to put a positive light on this greatest country. My friend, I've been all over this world, and I've been to a lot of places that are good, and I've been a lot of places that are not so good. And I really feel that even on our worst day here, that we've got it better than anywhere else in the world. You know, we live in a country, where, you know, yes, we can always work to improve things and make things better. And we should strive for that as Americans. But we live in a country where I would say that every house, if not the vast majority of them, has a flushing toilet and a refrigerator. And if you go into any grocery store in this country, the food is taller than the people. The shelves at my Kroger are 7 foot high. I mean, what a great place that we live. And I wanted to write a song that said something positive about that. That even though we may have financial struggles and there may be challenges and there may be dissension, we are still living in the greatest country on earth. And I'm very, very proud that my music and myself is American made.
3: I love that. I want to show a picture real quick, if you don't mind. Mm-hmm. And there's the young Marine. How long ago was this picture taken? Was it right as you were going to get out, or was it somewhere in the middle of your career? How long did you actually spend in the Marine Corps?
4: I spent 10 years in the Marine Corps. That photo was taken at the Marine Corps birthday ball in San Francisco in 2003.
3: Okay. Just before you got out.
4: Yeah. My first major public, semi-public engagement that I've been to post-combat. That photo is my girlfriend at the time, now my wife of over 20 years and the mother of my children.
3: That's awesome.
4: And it was a very, very special night to be with my brothers and for us to have our significant others with us. But yeah, that was 2003, Marine Corps birthday, November. Very so nice. just after returning home from the front lines.
3: Looking pretty sharp in that uniform.
4: You know, there's something. I have total respect for all branches of service, but you know that uniform when you see it. So
3: yes.
4: Yeah.
3: Yeah. Definitely a well-respected uniform and the people who wear them.
4: And it's an absolute honor. I mean, I look at that photo and I mean, I'm looking at it now. I mean, I almost can't believe the blessing in my life. I feel the God-given blessing that I was able to make it through boot camp and able to serve in the Marine Corps. I mean, just the greatest honor of my life is to be a dad to my kids and to have been able to give and back to help other people around the world as a U.S. Marine. So,
3: and you're still doing it as a veteran of the U.S. Marine Corps. You're still giving back and you're still making a difference and you're still spending that positivity out into the communities where it's needed the most, because sometimes we forget we have a lot going for us and we have a lot to live for.
4: And, you know, for me, it makes me feel that I'm still in the fight. Focusing so much on keeping other people from jumping off the ledge keeps me from jumping off the ledge, because I'm not a guy that's got all the answers. I've got challenges and the difficulties and the emotions and the nightmares and all that stuff too. But really the mission continues, and it makes me feel like I'm still a sergeant in the Marine Corps and I'm still vibrant. And it's a mission to bring hope and empowerment to other people. And I just want people to know, you know, as we come to a close, that the mission in my music is really just to tell people that your story matters. So everyone listening and watching, you know, I hope they get from my music that they matter. Your life matters. Your story matters. You know, the world is a better place with you in it. Everyone you meet in this life is fighting a battle that you may not know nothing about. And that unites us. There's more that makes us similar than makes us different. We've all experienced heartbreak. We've all experienced loss. We've all had victories and we've all been in love and had our hearts broken. And 100 years from today, you'll find that we all look the same. So that's the mission in the music, is just to do something positive for people and let people know that their life and their story matters.
3: Well, I love that that's a focus of your music, is to make sure that people understand that we all have similar upbringings, maybe, and maybe similar stories of, you know, of getting through the tough times, no matter what they are. I mean, all of our experiences are different, obviously, and we don't all have the same backgrounds, but we all share commonality in that we're American and that we love this country and we love our veterans and we love our first responders who put their lives on the line every single day. So we can unite around that. If we can't unite around anything else, we can certainly unite around that and the music.
4: Absolutely. And that's just what the mission of the Scotty Fraser Band is. And whether I'm with the band or I'm solo, and what the mission of Sargent Records is just to let people know that you matter. Stay another day and keep in the fight and don't quit.
3: I think my new catchphrase is challenge accepted. So challenge accepted.
4: Absolutely. Never surrender on this life, my friend.
3: That's right. Well, thank you so much, Scotty, for coming on the show tonight. We really appreciate all you're doing in the veteran community, and we definitely appreciate your music.
4: It's an absolute honor to spend the evening with you on this show, and I'm just so grateful to everyone at MBR and all the wonderful things you do for our brothers and sisters. You guys really, really do make a difference in a lot of people's lives, and it's just an honor to partner with you and to be part of it. Thank you.
3: Well, thank you so much. Well, good luck in all your upcoming shows, and good luck at the Les Paul or the Gibson guitar warehouse.
4: Gibson Guitar Factory, yeah, heaven on earth.
3: Yes, yes. Have fun with that, and we'll talk to you soon.
4: Thanks a lot.
3: Thank you.
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0: go. Welcome to the Motivated Mindset. How are you doing? I'm your host, Jose Flores, proud Latino, born in New York City, raised out in the Bronx and Brooklyn. All of that, mi gente, that New York flavor, that hustle, that grit, it shaped me, built me, and still drives everything I do. I'm a combat veteran. I served for 30 years in the United States Army. Hoo-wah! And before we get rolling, I want to send out a salute to all my veterans and first responders, you know, listening out there, because you guys matter. You know, mucho respeto. You already know. It's right here in the heart. Now, in this chapter of my life, I wear mucho hats other than this cool one you see. You like that, huh? How you doing? What's up? What's going on? Hey, look, I'm a motivational speaker. I'm a certified personal trainer, a certified mediator, and yes, even an end-of-life death doula. But here's the truth behind all those titles like we all have, right? In the end, it's I do what I do because I'm called to serve, right? That's one thing the Army taught me, selfless service, because I know what struggle feels like, right? I also know that because I know what it means to fight for a purpose and to help others find their purpose every day, every single day. My mission is simply to inspire, right? To uplift, like we all do, and to challenge, right? We all need to be challenged, you know, because we need to be reminded that no matter where you start in life, that doesn't define your life, you know, as we move forward. Because with heart discipline, faith, and relentless drive, and that's one of the reasons I do this podcast. The Motivated Mindset is where we talk about resilience. We talk about culture, optimism, discipline, and the courage it takes to keep pushing. Even when life swings you hard, bam, it tries to keep you down. We keep it real here, you know, NYC real, you know. There's no sugarcoating, straight talk, Bronx humor. What's up? How you doing? You've been working out, all right? You're going to laugh. You're going to reflect. You're going to get fired up. You may even shed a tear, mi gente. But one thing I promise you, one thing, you'll leave here stronger than when you press that play button, when you click that thing, because this isn't just about motivation, como dicen, right? This is about transformation, expanding your mind, you know, being better than yesterday. So let's talk about today's guest. How you doing? Oh, my God. I'm so excited. All right, everyone. It's hard for me. I get excited anyway. I don't know. It's New York in me. But joining us today is Dr. Michelle Pacheco Turner, the founder of Reset and Rise Consulting. I almost said something else. Someone who brings a powerful blend of military leadership, psychology, and innovation to the table. As a U.S. Army veteran, Dr. Turner understands resilience, transition, and purpose at a deep level. A live level. She pairs that experience with a PhD in organizational psychology, helping leaders and organizations navigate that complexity with clarity, using evidence-based science, mindfulness, even cutting-edge tools, AI tools. Her mission is simple but impactful: to help people reset their path and rise with purpose. You know, aligning strategy with soul and leading with intention. This is going to be a powerful conversation about leadership growth and what it really means to rise. So please help me welcome Dr. Michelle Pacheco Turner. But wait, before we get into that, one last thing. You knew I was going to do that, and you probably didn't. I want to share a quick update. The Motivated Mindset is now on Spotify, and we're working on some other things that are becoming. So you can also have other ways to listen other than the video, right? I'm grateful that you're here. You know, because it's you guys that make this happen. Clearly, this podcast is a team effort, and I don't do this alone. I want to give a heartfelt gracias, thank you to Yvel Delgado, whose support, dedication, and behind-the-scenes work have helped me make this podcast what it is today. I truly appreciate you. Now, if you want to vibe with that, you know, you go with it, because it's the truth. If this conversation inspires you, if you appreciate what you see, hey, look, it's you guys that make it happen, my audience. Hey, support. That's how I bring guests, you know. Do the like, hit the subscribe, and follow us on YouTube, and share it with someone who may need that motivation. Yay, yay, you need to get up, make your bed, make it happen, Captain, because your support helps me keep bringing powerful guests, meaningful conversations like we're about to have, powerful, driven content straight to you. All right, family. Let's get into it. Let's see what we got up in here. Hoo-wah. Let's take this down, and we're going to make this happen, Captain.
1: The interview of the week is brought to you by Jersey Mike's A Sub Above.
0: Oh my God, welcome, Michelle. Oh my God.
2: I was dancing. I was ready. I was like, wait a minute.
0: You know why? I wanted to say rise and shine.
2: I know you did, but it is, you know, here it is, rise and shine.
0: Here we are, rise and shine. Right? I want to say thank you, first of all, for being here. It means a lot to me, you being here. It's stupendous. And people want to know, before we get into your stupendous endeavors, your passion, who is Michelle? Who is she?
2: Man, let me see. I wear many hats, even though I don't have them on, right?
0: Right, right, right.

0: really, is learning how to build from the ground up when my own identity after life-ing situations has kept changing for me every single time.
1: So before you were all the hats, where are you from? How were you raised? That's
0: You
1: where
0: know
1: you were
0: what? I
1: entering.
0: was raised
1: Girl,
0: by
1: tell us.
0: an amazing woman, my heavenly mother, and she is from Dominican Republic as well. She's a lawyer. She was that servitude and that grit that, like we call it in the military as well, came from her and the serviceless that she also had. She raised us in New York. I was
1: New
0: from
1: York.
0: Dominican Republic. And we went just like everybody else. We go up to New York because I think that for some reason, the ground is shiny, right? I think there's diamonds in the sky and in the ground. No, she might we migrated when I was about 7 years old to New York in the Bronx. We have family there already. And I went to the Bronx, and then I went to the Bronx between Queens, and then one cold winter around, I was in eighth grade, middle of eighth grade. One of my aunts actually moved to Hollywood, Florida. And she went to visit, my mother did, and came back and said, "Hey, I bought a house and we're moving in 2 weeks." So the latter part of my life before I joined the military, I actually lived in Hollywood, Florida, County Line Road, in between Miami and Hollywood and Broward County. So it's kind of like Miami-Dade and Broward. So we did a lot of things in Miami and in the South Florida or SoFlo, like we like to call it. But yeah, that's who I am. But she's again, she was a lawyer. She did immigration laws. She married people. Still to this day, people still talk to us, my sister and my brother and I, about all the great things. Just recently, she was Episcopalian. And the Episcopalian Church from South Florida, actually, the Archdiocese actually honored her for Hispanic Heritage Month because of her great, amazing work. So I have un gran legado, a great legacy to pretty much walk by, right? It's the long shoes that she left for me to fill, but I'm filling my own in the process alongside her. So.
1: That is stupendous. You're right when you said about New York. Everybody moves there, you know, and it's like
0: Everybody.
1: that's the place, you know. And so with that being said, what was the trigger? What made you join the US Army? How did that come about?
0: To be honest, all the men in my family are military. All of them. They were all military. All my grandfather, my father was in the military, my uncles, cousins, they're all of them. I am the first female to join. And I joined the Army. They were all Air Force. So that was a thing. But I really got into it when I was in Florida and Miramar High School is my alma mater. And they actually had a JROTC program, and I got involved from eighth grade. The counselor, it was funny because the counselor was like, "Oh, they wear uniforms and stuff." And I was like, so I'm thinking band, right? Like I'm thinking like something completely different. She's like, "Oh, they do drills." So I'm thinking like the flag girls are doing. And it wasn't that. So when I got into it, I learned, and I was there the whole time being part of JROTC again, junior. It was an amazing experience because that's what led to my military experience. And I came into the Army, talk about grit, right? I already had rank. So 17 years old in the Army, no business being in the Army at 17, but here I was. My poor mom had to sign me away, and that was just so devastating for her. And as a mom of a 19-year-old that is getting ready to go and do the same thing, I feel her pain now. I talk to her and I say, I get it now, but I did not get it before. Why she wouldn't just let me go. But she had to sign me away, as she said, as she would say. And then my father, he was in the Dominican Republic at the time. And who was it? G.I. Jane had just come out. They both died. My hair was long and I did chop it all the way off, but they thought I was getting ready to just be G.I. Jane the whole time. And I feel like some way because of that, I was, because I did a lot of stuff in JROTC and we did a lot of running, and I was very much a G.I. Jane type. Some of my fellow sisters in the ROTC will know, and my brothers will know that I did it all. I couldn't sit down somewhere. I was very fit, and

0: it was very important. So we did a lot of competitions that we won, right? Like we didn't lose. Right. So they did have a reason to think that I was going to be G.I. Jane. So they did not want to sign me away. But I convinced them, persuaded them that, you know, mm-hmm. I can do hard things. And then they raised me, you know, in a very complex situation as it is for a time like that at that mm-hmm. time, right? Dating myself back then. But, you know, I was excited just to be part yeah. of something greater and to give yeah. back to this amazing country that had, you know, housed us yes. from. Again, I don't know anything else, right? I can go mm-hmm. back to Dominican Republic and I feel like a visitor. I always say, soy de aquí y de allá, because sí. sometimes I'm from there and from here. Mm-hmm. But sometimes being there, they don't make me feel like I am from there. You're right. Yeah. They know very much, very well that I wasn't raised down there in the Dominican Republic, but they are never, you know, they never push it away either, right? They always open hands and open arms when I go back down there and see family and friends and everybody. And then again, my father still lives down there, so mm-hmm. it's always a great time to go visit.
1: Yeah, no, that's awesome. And I think I shared my last assignment on active duty was teaching ROTC. And it's one of the best things. I love teaching that relationship between the officer and the non-commissioned officer.
0: Oh my gosh, yeah.
1: And I'm still in touch with the colonels now. Say, hey, Sergeant Major, I know exactly what you're talking about. Yeah, you know. So again, it's a great avenue. I'm glad that you did it. You know.
0: I would have kept going, yeah. but again, transitions, right? And pivoting.
1: Yeah, that's it. Pivot. You know, so, you know, how did your military experience shape the way you approach leadership and resilience?
0: You know what, to be honest, I think that when you coming into the military at the time, I just wanted to go into the military, right? I was like, mm-hmm. oh my goodness, I'm so excited. I just really want to be part of the Army. I wanted to be Air Force, I'm not going to lie, but the Air Force recruiter, the Air Force recruiter did not show up on time or ever for our appointment. And then the Army recruiters, because it was an Army ROTC program, were right next door. And they're like, oh, it's so hot. Because again, we were in Florida. And then my friend, which is she's still in, they were like, hey, come here, wait here, wait for him here. We both came out, signed in, right? So we already knew that we were going to go into the Army. We were just kind of playing around, right? So we knew the struggle was real. But to I feel like I've spent my entire life in high stakes environments, yeah. right? Mm-hmm. You take me from Dominican Republic at 7 years old. I migrated mm-hmm. to New York, where I thought, I mean, the buildings, right? Like I've never seen buildings that big that sway in the wind. And I'm, you know, again, they're not there anymore. But being an immigrant to this country was a high stakes environment, right? And the language, I am very thankful that my mom and my dad both gave me a leg up that a lot of immigrant children don't have. And I was actually learning English before I came into this country. It was not the way it is now, but it was enough for me to understand what was being said, right? Enough for me to be able to defend myself in the language. So that was a high stakes environment as it was. Then coming from, you know, my mom visiting my aunt in Florida, coming back, hey, we're moving in the middle of eighth grade. We're moving to where? Where's Hollywood? I'm thinking it's California. She's Florida. You'll love it there. It's hot. I'm like, okay, great, right? Because it's winter at this point. When she came back, it was like October, November, right, in New York. So she's like, oh, we're moving. So by December, we were gone. December, like break, we were gone to Florida, and we started our life down there, right? Again, high stakes, because now what do you have to do? Pivot. Mm-hmm. And you get the opportunity, to be honest, to reinvent yourself in ways mm-hmm. that you don't think that you're reinventing yourself. Where I was the very shy in nature. You wouldn't tell it now. And a lot of people say that I'm an extrovert. I'm not. I'm a very, I call it introvert, extrovert. I am an introvert. Right. I am an extrovert when I need to be. I love the energy from people, but I also, all that energy, I need to, you know, kind of just be at home in my little hole. But one of the things that, again, high stakes environment, right? So you have to pivot, reinventing myself, somebody coming in from New York. And one of the things I had in New York was a translator. We had a translator in our classes because, you know, we were the Spanish international kids. And we needed some help and assistance. And we had ESOL. There was no ESOL in Florida. At the time when I went, they were like, oh, no, she has to go down a grade. And She mm-hmm. has to start, instead of eighth grade, we have to take her down to sixth or seventh because they're English. And my mom looked at me and she said, si tú no hablas inglés ahora mismo, we're going to have a problem. And then everybody's like, if you don't speak English right now, we're going to have a problem. Because I was like, mami, yo no sé. Yo no sabo what we talk. No, I'm not. Where is my translator? And my mom just had, you know, that one look like, if you don't.
1: That's right.
0: Stop it right now. It wasn't like, how you doing? It was like, si tú, don't stop.
1: How you doing?
0: So well, high stakes, right? So I started speaking English right there to the superintendent of the school and the school system and the principal. And I said, no, I perform very well. I do this, this and that. And everybody's like, what? Who is this kid? That was the kid I was, right?
1: Yeah.
0: And hiding behind my, what we call now, we talked about that before, you know, kind of that imposter syndrome. But I just hid it. I didn't know. I didn't have a word for it. I was like, I don't want to talk to these people. You know, I was very shy in nature. But again, navigating through that landscape, right?
1: Yeah.
0: Allowed me to incorporate with ROTC was where I learned leadership. We were like the sergeant majors. We were the company commanders. We
1: did
0: all these things. We started from the bottom, right? We did everything. We knew how to really capitalize on complex situations. And then really, can you imagine? I was 13 years old in ninth grade.
1: Yeah.
0: And I am a freshman and they make me a squad leader. And people in that class are sophomores, juniors, and seniors. And here's a 13-year-old having to tell a 17-year-old what to do. I was built for it. I was here. I'm also a firstborn, you know, daughter and granddaughter. So I'm the, you know, very matriarchal situations going on as it is. So I was built for telling people what to do in a very controlled environment, right?
1: Right.
0: You know, not bossy. Right. But I'm assertive when it comes time to it. But those landscapes really built my military career. I definitely am grateful for my mother's discipline that helped me, you know, again, be able to navigate those complex situations. And then also ROTC that really helped me develop and realize, you know, we talk about grit, right? And structure. It really helped me capitalize that grit really isn't enough sometimes, right? It's really sheer determination that, I'm going to get this done. And I went on, right? Because then from there, I never really wanted, and I've said this in very different forms, because they're like, oh my gosh, you have a PhD and how was that? And did you always want it? No.
1: Yeah.
0: I didn't think I did, right? I always wanted to be a doctor and I was always something, but I thought it was medicine because my father was a doctor, and that's what I thought I was going to go that route. Little did I know that there was other things, right? I knew that my mom had a doctorate in, you know, her Juris Doctorate in law, but I was like, I don't know how she got that. So I just want to go do the medicine thing.
1: Right.
0: And then when a pivoting moment in the military, and I was hurt in transit in the training, and they were like, hey, by the way, now you got to retire because we can't send you overseas and do all the great things that you're meant to do. And I'm like, okay, so what am I supposed to do now? And my doctor looked at me and was like, you have that GI Bill. Why don't you go do that? Because you always researching and trying to tell me what not to do. So go do that.
1: Amazing. Oh,
0: and then that's where it kind of went. So
1: We have a question.
0: The question is,
1: How did your mindset shift as you rebuilt your identity after leaving the military?
0: Man, well, I learned that, you know, sometimes through moments where the version of me that I knew was lost and no longer existed, I had to reinvent myself. And I'll be very cautious in saying that the reinventing myself is kind of like, oh, yeah, it's like very quirky. Like, oh, yeah, you reinvent yourself. And, this happened in my military career. And I want to be very, very, very intentional. My military career is over. There is no pivoting. I contacted congressmen at the time I wasn't a citizen. And they were like, tough senators, tough. Realized that I needed to get the citizenship situation. I was just like, oh, I didn't know I did that. But I really want to be intentional about saying it was over.
1: Yeah.
0: It was no one that can appeal it to rescind it. Mm. Right. And when I say that, it was like, oh, I had to realize that that version of myself no longer existed. Mm-hmm. It was really feeling the emotions that that person, that version of who I thought I was, and the hats that we wear, right? Yeah. No longer existed. It was no longer available. And I had to feel it. Mm-hmm. And when I say that, is because so many of us don't feel the emotion, yes, of that. And that it gets translated. And again, you mentioned you're a death doula. And in this, you know, coaching, I've done grieving, right? Yeah. People always talk about grieving people. You, mm-hmm, have to grieve the person that you once thought was it, mm-hmm, and career, everything, because that person and that version of yourself no longer existed. And I didn't understand that at first, yeah, right? Mm-hmm. So then the doctor's telling me, oh, go to do this thing. And I'm like, I don't want to go do that thing. I want to go fight. And I kept fighting and appealing and all that stuff. And it wasn't until a mentor of mine said, you have to grieve, mm-hmm, the version of yourself, yes, that no longer exists. Mm-hmm. And I just sat there, because I didn't understand the grieving aspect of the version of myself. It's always like, oh, you grieve people that are no longer with you. But then some people don't understand that it's a lens of, you, mm, also have to grieve the version of yourself. And that's what we have been doing, and reinventing yourself. And you have to feel it. You can't just suppress the emotion.
1: Right, right, right.
0: Suppressing the emotion then also leads to you blowing up like Mount Vesuvius. I know that all too well too. And you, and the energy, right, gets expanded very negatively, right? It's not really like in a positive way. So when I had to sit with that and I said, okay, well, I'm going to go to school and do this education thing, I had to really reintroduce myself. I'm not trying to quote, but I did have to introduce myself to myself,
1: yes,
0: because I'm like, okay, who am I now?
1: Mm-hmm.
0: Because the person that I once was no longer available. So right, how then do I grow again, not go, but grow from here,
1: yeah,
0: with the mindset that nobody's coming to help me.
1: Mm-hmm. Yeah.
0: So,
1: yeah. And that brings us, I think you asked, how did you discover the next version of yourself? I think you may have talked about it, hit that about a little bit.
0: Yeah. Yeah. I went, that's when I said before, grit is not enough, right?
1: Yep.
0: It really, mm-hmm, isn't enough. It wasn't enough for me to do anything about it. I realized that I was in high stakes, but I really had to figure it out by trial and error. Mm-hmm. And again, it's not a gimmick. Fail, right, is first attempt in learning. And when you fail forward, and we talk about that in positive psychology all the time,
1: mm-hmm,
0: that you do it, you don't do it purposely, but you do it purposefully. Mm-hmm. I had to really lean in to this complex landscape that now is before me. And at that time, I didn't have children, right? I didn't.
1: Right, right.
0: I was one of those that I did not want to have kids at the time because I was still in the military. So I didn't know how I could be both. So had I not, again, pivoted to that stage in my life, that new stage, mm-hmm, in my life, I wouldn't have even considered being a mom.
1: Right, right.
0: So I had to reintroduce myself to that, right?
1: Yeah, absolutely. No, that's deep. And somebody asked, what helped you reconnect with your purpose after the military transition? That was a question that was asked.
0: Yeah. So the reconnection piece is also is asking yourself, who am I? And again, it's not a fun question. You cry ugly, right? Because again, you're grieving who you once thought you were. I thought I would, again, I have my friends, the same person that we've pretty much went into the recruiting station together. She is still in the military. And I look at her and I'm like, man, that could be me. My other friend that we started after, she's a sergeant major. Like, I'm like, man, that could have been me. Right. And in all those could have, would have, that no longer serves you in a positive aspect. You have to really sit with yourself and, you know, go into your closet and go do your war cries and really ask yourself, who am I if I'm not, you know, I didn't get a chance. I retired out as corporal when I was going to, I pinned sergeant, but I had to go to the school. But guess what? I got retired out medically, so I couldn't go to the school. So I was no longer Sergeant Turner. I was corporal. And then corporal became specialist. And I'm like, wait a minute, I did all these things. So when I asked myself, who am I if I'm not Sergeant Turner, like Sergeant Pacheco at the time, but who am I? And you have to keep asking yourself and just putting pen to paper, like, because it's, who am I? I'm a sister. I'm a daughter. I'm all these things. I'm a survivor. I'm in transition. I am a wife. And I had to put all these hats, but that's not who you are.
1: Right.
0: Who you are is really value based, scientifically proven, purposefully. And then the purposeful work behaviors in my organizational dissertation was what, that's what I found. I realized that the study specifically showed what is it that we do. It's not what we do. It's also who we are is based on values. My value centered on service and giving others, doing something bigger than myself. That's what led me to continue to pivot every single time.
1: And that's the kind of advice you would give someone who feels lost in the middle of transition, especially what's happened in the last year. Right.
0: You know what? That's the thing. The biggest thing is to grieve it. You have to feel it. You cannot go on like, oh, you know what? Let's lace up our boots, strap it on and push forward and move on. And all the gimmicks, right, that they told us, right? The grit. And it takes more than that.
1: Yes.
0: And sometimes it takes more than that. And I've said this, you know, a couple of times, you know, it's like, okay, some coaches, not all, I have great colleagues of coaches. They're always gainfully employed by the same person.
1: Yes.
0: And I've learned early on, even in my civil service career, that my whole point is to work myself out of a job every single time into utopia. And I've applied that even in my own practice, because we are the creators of our own destiny. Yes. We are the creator. Absolutely. And it's not to be hokey, and it's not to be religious. It's not to be even spiritual. Everybody believes in something. It doesn't matter what it is, in something, right?
1: Absolutely.
0: When you believe in yourself, first and foremost, to really, you know, understand that there's a bridge between, you know, the tactical responses of like, oh, I'm going to do this. I'm going to do that. And then also the core purpose within you is that you have to grieve who you thought you were, because if you don't move past that or through that, you will never be able to understand that, hey, by the way, I can get a PhD. Hey, by the way, I can have my hobby turned into a business. Hey, by the way, right. I can connect. I do all these things. You will never be able to do that. Now, I'll say this. There are setbacks and then they spring you forward. I went through all of those setbacks, all of them. And one of the things that I didn't know that would ever happen to me and my siblings was losing our mom at such an early age. Now I know the life cycle is she should be here still, right? Helping me raise these kids. But that wasn't my walk. Years later, when that happened to me, I also had to seek help.
1: Yeah.
0: I couldn't do it alone because I did all of the things. I got the PhD. She was so proud. She saw me walk every single thing I did. The kids, she got them all. The marriage, I checked the boxes on everything that I was supposed to do. But when you lose a parent, you also lose that version of yourself that existed with them. It's different when you lose something that's yours, that you created, that you went to get. But when you lose a parent, you lose something that existed with them. That it's a different type of grief. So then I was no longer that daughter that had a place to stand alongside her.
1: Gotcha.
0: If that makes sense. So it's very, very, very impactful ways to be able to look at those gaps.
1: Absolutely. You know, when people hear, like, let's say organizational psychology, right? And think theory, but what does that look like? You know, how does that show up in day-to-day leadership? What does that look like?
0: Yeah, no, and I'm glad you asked that because a lot of people think about that. It's just positive psychology, right? Organizational psychology is a lot like you hear a lot more like industrial psychologists because they take a look. There's a lot more evidence-based when you go into kind of like manufacturing companies, like, you know, from start to finish and how they go through one conveyor belt to another. It's the same thing in business. You talk to the CEO, if he doesn't have a purpose within himself, is value based, is going to show up in how they lead, he or she leads. Right. So it's positive. The psychological safety, we hear that a lot and it's coined already, but it's really positive psychology and it's evidence-based. When I did my study, what I took was, it was the purposeful work behaviors of Latina female leaders, right? Mm-hmm. And what that means is taking the, I answered the so what question of, we know that we have like sometimes the BRF phase. They tell us that all the time. They say that we're dura, we're hard, we're this, we're that, we lack empathy and all this stuff, even as Hispanic female leaders, right? And what I did was, instead of honing in on that, I said, I looked and I interviewed CEOs and in the C Corps, what is working? Mm-hmm. Why are you so successful? Why are your employees loving to work here? Why is this, even at VP levels and things like that, and all across all industries, I was very, very grateful for the opportunity to interview so many women at that time. And I realized that we do have a lot more empathy. Women actually have, and again, gender norms, they do exist, but because we have so much more to prove sometimes, when I took the study a little further and then I just did female leaders, it's the same. The application is the same. What happens is that the structure of empathy, because we've had to, as women, do so much to have a seat at the table, sometimes we don't pull it out. We wait for someone to say, oh, you can sit here, but we don't. So when you talk about day to day, it's literally leaning in and pulling that seat, not only for yourself, but for others. And I've been very grateful for my tribe that I know they're listening in, that without them, I would not have been able to remember who I am, even after that big loss.
1: Wow. So with that being, when leaders feel stuck or burnt out, what's the first reset I would say you recommend they do when leaders feel where they're at that point?
0: The thing is that leaders are tired because they're trying to be a version of who they once were.
1: Okay.
0: Does that make sense?
1: Yeah.
0: So you said that you were a sergeant major. When you pivoted into the civilian sector, were you able to still do sergeant major stuff in the civilian sector? And be honest, right?
1: I am keeping it honest. I was
0: lost. We keep it a band here.
1: Let me tell you, girl. Day, right? I was lost like last year's Easter eggs mentally, trying to navigate this new thing because I was in a protective bubble.
0: Exactly.
1: Yeah. Yes.
0: So that's the reset. That's where that reset comes in. It's not a gimmick. I trademarked it for a reason because it helps you remember that the first R is rebuild.
1: Yes.
0: The thing is, you have to take a look at the version of yourself that once were. You were a leader in your own right as a sergeant major, but you know that sergeant major tactical leadership application had to have a little bit more empathy sprinkled on there.
1: It sure did.
0: In the civil service. And I'm not saying I'm not civil service as far as like civilian, whether it's corporate America or the federal government, you have to sprinkle a little bit something else because at the end of the day, you're tired and you're burning out because you're spinning your wheels because you're doing the same thing you did that worked there. You have to figure out what works here.
1: Yes. Yes. No, you're absolutely correct. That was a challenge, and almost I had to go back to, taking a knee, taking a step back looking at my environment, stop looking, listen, say, wait a minute, this is different here, but you're absolutely correct. That's how I do it. And one of the things that I want to get into is what made you come up with your company? Because what is out there for leaders and employees? What is your company about?
0: That's the whole thing. I help leaders do that rebuild, right? That reset. It's bridging the gap between who you should do, what your responsibilities are, what they used to be, to the core purpose of actually using evidence-based strategies. It's not just a hoax and it's not just a gimmick, right? During, again, like I mentioned before, in the military, we have operational pauses. Mm-hmm. But guess what? I found that we don't have operational pauses for leaders, really. And I'm not talking about leaders just as CEOs and everything. It does start sometimes with them, but everybody's a leader in their own right. You can lead from the, what do we say? You can lead from the rear just like you can lead from the front, because every single person counts within any company. Yeah. And even again, veterans in transitions, you're talking about business leaders. We have coaching programs. We have leadership summits. I've done, again, life coaching, executive coaching, grieving coaching. You know, I've walked through that, working on that death doula certificate. But I do love, you know, working with people to give them that terrain, right? Like that. And it's explaining to them that the terrain that you once held is not the same terrain that you hold now. At the end of the day, there is not that much out there. Like I said, I don't have, I do have recurrent clients. I'm not gonna say that I don't, but it's for different problems and different challenges. Yeah. It's not for the same ones. The ones that we've already, again, we have established goals, right? We have a checklist that I'm working on putting on the website to give to the listeners after we get out of here. It's downloadable as a PDF, just to ask yourself the purposeful questions about who am I now and what is working. It's a reset so that you can be able to change your lens from what you're doing. Because sometimes, you know, sometimes supervisors and management, we're there, right?
1: Right.
0: But then employees don't feel safe enough to tell them, hey, it's you. You're the problem. So how do you manage
1: psychological safety? Yes.
0: Right. Is that, again, you talk about the psychological safety notion of it. And employees have to feel safe enough for them to say, hey, can we chat for a minute? Sure. Or you have to have somebody that's in your corner to, you know, pull on your ear a little bit, like, hey, Jose, Michelle, we got to talk, because the way you just spoke, it just sounded like this, right? So sometimes you have to self-check so that you can pivot, right, and continue to grow. But the big picture overall is that we have to start with your purpose. Mm-hmm. What is it based on? Value-based, not like, oh, my purpose is that I want to create an environment that's free of whatever and people feel so comfortable talking to me. Okay, great. That sounds amazing. Mm-hmm. But how are you doing that?
1: Right.
0: And that's what all I do is help them help themselves to the answer. I don't ever opine what I think they should do, because I do want to do that. Right. I'm like, no, you should do this. It's like, okay, here it is. But I do guide them through the path so that, you know, again, based on evidence-based strategies that I found during my dissertation and onward and all my research and studies, that it does work as long as you apply it.
1: Yes. You know, it makes me so like what's one mindset shift that can instantly or maybe improve, como se dice, leadership in your opinion as we move forward?
0: I couldn't rise without really having a tribe to check me. I don't have yes people around me, and I'm very thankful for that. Mm-hmm. My tribe are very trusted individuals that will tell me about myself in a way that I can receive it with care and love, because you can't be like, hey, stop it. Although I do get some of those too, depending on what I'm doing, right? But I like, you know, sometimes I say, I have a friend, Rebecca, and she is, that's just the sweetest, most just gentle creature in life. I feel like, you know, she's like Snow White with the arms out, right? And then I'm always, we make a joke with her and then say, you know what? What would Rebecca do? And to kind of check us when we're on our not so great selves. But, you know, I also have friends that are like, you're doing the most right now. And, you know, that New York comes out, I'm like, hey, you're doing the most.
1: Right.
0: And
1: right.
0: When I'm like, wait, what do you mean I'm doing the most? I'm not doing enough right now. Right. And then they're like, no, listen, this is how I'm hearing it. Right. This is how it's sounding. And I'm like, oh, man, I have to do that. The biggest thing that then you have to do as a leader, humble yourself and go apologize to people. You know what that takes?
1: Yes.
0: That's humility in action. You have to, not only is your tribe telling you that you just were beside yourself, but then you also, you know, again, my friend, like, tú te pasa, you know, it's a very Dominican term. the pasada, like you went there, right?
1: Yes.
0: And then I have to go humbly to my whomever I've wronged. I'm not above an apology, but you also have to humble yourself and apologize for whatever wrongdoing you've done. And then also be okay with that person or those people not accepting the apologies just yet.
1: Yeah.
0: No,
1: so, you know, one thing you said, you know, so what's one daily habit that leaders can use that to lead with intentions? You know, what helps leaders? You know, what's one daily habit that maybe they can do that helps them lead with intention?
0: Daily habit is that I try to do my values. Like what is my values? And again, it's the values based. You really have to sit with that. It's not just values like, oh, it's trust or it's family. No. It's I really had to sit with that and dissect it in a way that even if family wrongs me, I can grow from that. Even if friends wrong me, I can grow from that. Workers, tactical, whatever, I can grow from that. Service is what helps me continue whatever walk I'm in, because service was inherently implemented in me from my mom. So even without her here, I know I can lead alongside her in whatever avenue I'm with or I'm in. Even this, right? I'm like, wow, this is crazy. But sitting with my values every day, it's like, okay. And, you know, to be honest, what do I want to leave people with today?
1: Yeah.
0: What do I want to leave with today? Like, I want to try to leave somebody with a smile. I want to try to leave somebody with something positive to remind them whose they are, not only who they are in this world, and just be kind, right? So I try to do that. I try to sit with my values and then just really figure out who am I. And it is who am I today, especially when sometimes you do wake up extra critical of life, you know? So that's when it really counts. It's not just when it's all great and awesome. It's when the grit isn't there, you know?
1: So with that being said, how can people get a hold of you? And I think let's talk about this slide. Yeah. Right here. Yeah.
0: Let's see. Yeah. So you have it up. So that's the website. They're still, again, uploading and updating things. Mm-hmm. It's fairly new. Again, my hobby turned into full time this last year. So I'm very much looking forward to it. And then right now it's word of mouth. I think everybody's so many people have come from word of mouth and then going through traffic in the website. But there, you can get in contact with me. You can book a call in 30-minute increments or more, depending on what it is that you need. And then we can go from there. Some of the services that we offer, and I think that you have that too, we have professional coaching. The professional coaching comes in as an executive coaching. It comes as a business coaching. We have people that I have people that do IT, that do the consulting work for the IT services. I contract stuff like that out. So it depends on the needs of the business. We've done that a lot. The leadership development as well, trying to go into executive forums and, you know, again, do leadership training and focus to try to do different various things on how management can grow. Again, not go, but grow so that they can also be themselves. And then the leadership development also does a lot with the employees too, right? Mm-hmm. In the psychological safety aspect. The veteran support services is amazing. I'm still working on a couple companies that actually offer transitional services. You know how they do the 3-day transitions from in the military? Now they call it like the yellow ribbon and things like that. I've talked to a few companies and then just in the veteran community as well to try to render group services as relates to coaching, like group coaching, and then also transitional services for them as well. The AI-driven business strategies is helping entrepreneurs and people in general how to use this stuff in a way that is ethical, and it'll optimize, you know, again, everything, whether it's your business or even marketing strategies, because a lot of people don't have that aspect of it. And they're very scared of AI, and AI's been around since 1958. So it's just, you know, Terminator was a thing, right? It just called it different. But we have that. And then we also have organizational consulting, right? Organizational consulting also comes in that aspect, where if they need something like payroll and accounting and IT services and even real estate, we have interior designing. We have a little bit of everything in the company that is offered. Also have a great PR firm who actually put this together for me as well in that. So working hand in hand with a lot of people to try to make this happen and just continue to provide services offered mm-hmm. and rendered. Yeah,
1: absolutely. You know, so if I want you to finish this sentence, right? Leadership without purpose is, in your opinion,
0: dead man walking.
1: Say again?
0: Dead man walking.
1: Okay. Yeah. And
0: straight shot, you know, like straight shot, no chaser, right? That means that if you
1: I love that.
0: If you have no purpose, you will live a purposeless life. You have to have something that has to tie you to be able to reset and rise with intention, pun intended, right? Yes. It wasn't a gimmick. The reason that the company name is Reset and Rise is because that's what you have to do. Not only, again, reinvent yourself every single time, but you also empower yourself to be able to continue to realign with intention, right? Mm-hmm. If you live a purposeless life, and again, it's not easy. It's not easy. It's ugly. There's a lot of ugly crying, and that's what it's for. And there's no judgment. But you have to try to find something that will be able to help you rise with that intention so that you can just get up. You know, again, so many veterans in transition, so many people in transition. The last year we've been thrivingly surviving. I've said that 100 times in all aspects, whether you're in public service or private sector, everybody's been thrivingly surviving this world. Right. And then you throw in life. Mm-hmm. If you don't find a purpose in something, sometimes it's just a hobby. Mm-hmm. That can turn into a full-time thing. Even if it doesn't matter. You know somebody that knows somebody that knows somebody else, and then we wind up on podcasts.
1: This one, absolutely.
0: I really do believe that. I think that, you know, somebody that lives without intention that cannot, it's you might as well just be a living shell.
1: Right. And you also have an Instagram.
0: I do.
1: What will they find there?
0: So they will find similar things. I'm working on trying to do a lot of short clips on day to day. I have a team that's working on that because unless I'm intentionally, hey, sit down somewhere and let's talk. I'm having a really challenging time to just, you know, look at the camera and talk to myself. Right. But the team is, I have a content manager that's like, no, we need to do this. We need to put it out there. They want me to do TikTok dances and stuff. I'm like, that is not it. But you can tell what generation the content manager is. So they're a little bit of everything. So, but the consulting in Instagram is that you are going to find a lot of, you know, positive mindsets, a lot of motivational speaking, a lot of the things that we do, a lot of veteran support services, and a lot of resources, right? I try to link even other people that are talking about this stuff that are very relevant in the community that they can, of the services that they can offer. Because again, I may not be the coach or, you know, the organizational leader for you. Mm-hmm. However, there's a ton of people that are, right, that are on that page, even on the LinkedIn and everything like that. So I like to connect people and I like to make sure that people have the access because the equity is also about access. So you'll find a lot of those things in the Instagram as well.
1: Right. And I got to make sure. And people, if you have any more comments, please put them in. But, you know, when we talk about what's your experience from what separates leaders from those that break under pressure and those that rise through it? You know, what makes those what's the difference, or how do people get there? You know, what advice separates those two kind of leaders?
0: I think, you know, sometimes people say leaders are not, you know, they're born, they're not shaped. And I'm conflicted with when it comes to that, because I do believe that at every point I'm allowed to evolve without apologizing. And someone that doesn't evolve without take up all the space that you need. And I'd say, don't make waves, make tsunamis, you know, just be.
1: I love that. Make
0: tsunamis. Be who you are. You know, you know what? One thing, a hurricane, you know what? This snowstorm, let's take this snowstorm for example. Mother Nature is not apologizing at all about what she's about to do. Not one bit. Neither should we. Again, as creators and as leaders, we get an opportunity to reinvent ourselves. It's not just when something really bad happens. If you see, and this goes in relationships too, right? If things are not working, you have to really check yourself too, right? Because it does take two. Sometimes it's the other person. But sometimes when you point your finger at the mirror, you know what it's doing? It's pointing back.
1: That's right. That's right. So
0: sometimes it's a quiet reset, and that's okay. Sometimes it's a quiet rise, and that's okay. Mm-hmm. But it looks like, you know, you reestablishing and reinventing yourself at every single pivotal point in life, or, you know, check-ins. I have check-ins with myself about every week or so. You know, I journal. I try to say, okay, where are we now? With things. And, you know, sometimes life does throw things at you that literally take your breath away, and you have to be able to say, okay, what happened? And do what is it that we did in the military, the AAR, right? The after action review. The after action review is not just with your team, it's with yourself. So yeah. I do believe that you get an opportunity to reinvent yourself, to evolve, and don't apologize for doing so. Those that'll accept you, we'll accept you without conditions, and we'll accept you evolving at every single point. And then even if you know, sometimes I have a challenge, and my friends will tell me all the time, hey, don't, you know, you can go quiet. Just don't stay there long. Mm-hmm. And we do that with each other. Sometimes we do. Sometimes I'll go quiet at, you know, zero contact because I just need some time. And that's my quiet reset. But it's okay to go within yourself to find the answer. It's okay for you to come out and say, hey, I couldn't find it. I need help with that trusted, you know, board that you have in your tribe. It's okay for you to seek help. It's okay for you. And you talk about this all the time, especially as veterans. We have the, you know, resources out there. It's okay to have a conversation with someone that you don't even know and say, hey, I just need 5 minutes, like myself. Yeah. Right. And that's one of the things, like, because I don't have at the time, people didn't know who I was. Mm-hmm. Oh, this coaching thing that you do, can we just talk about this? I just need to figure out this. It's a lot easier too to talk to somebody that you don't know. You establish that trust because you're the trust is based solely on your subject matter expertise, right?
1: Right.
0: I'm the subject matter expert on what I'm talking about. Mm-hmm. So I think that's one of the biggest takeaways, is that you get to reinvent yourself, but don't apologize for doing so.
1: Absolutely. You know, I always say you don't know whose roof is leaking unless you live there. Unless you interact with people and find out what's going on, right?
0: All the time.
1: That's so important. As we get ready to come off, what would you like to leave? What message would you like to leave with the audience? And something maybe we didn't talk about, or just, you know, that you want to do in 2026?
0: 2026 is the infinity year. The 6 + 2 = 8. And that's what I'm looking at it. It is not, the mission is to be able to not wait to ask permission. Don't wait, right? We just talked about that. Take up the space. You're aligned and you're allowed to have, you know, check-ins with yourself so that you can realign behaviors that are not serving you in positive ways, whether it's within yourself, colleagues, relationships, friends. It is okay for you to be yourself, you know, whether you're a veteran, a corporate executive, an entrepreneur, just remember that you, right, matter. Mm-hmm. And that you find your purpose while you perform your purpose.
1: Wow. That's
0: not just by sitting.
1: That's deep. That's really good. No, I want to say thank you for you dropped a lot of nuggets, and we had talked before about a lot of stuff. It's like, we can go on and on. It's just,
0: so I know, hard. I know,
1: you know, okay. So do we have a book coming up? What's in the future?
0: Oh my goodness. You know, it's in the works. Uh-huh. It's in the works. I am partnering with my amazing sister, friend, warrior, princess, queen of all. And she knows this, Migdalia. She was here not too long ago. She has this amazing book called Dancing Into Opportunities.
1: Yes.
0: And we are trying to, we're trying to create dancing into opportunity through resilience and purpose, right? So it's similar to what I'm talking about now, that reinvention piece. And that's in the works.
1: Okay.
0: When? This year. Because I'm holding myself to it this year. When?
1: And you're coming back here. And you're coming back here, and we're going to talk about that.
0: I'm coming back here, and I'm going to talk about that book, because that's what, if I don't, then Migdalia, you and everybody else in the tribe, including Yvette, are going to hold me to it. But again, if I don't hold myself accountable to be able to reset and rise with purpose, then I can't talk about it and be the subject matter expert to be intentionally, right? Absolutely. So I have to hold myself accountable for that too. But that is in the works. I'm really excited about it. So I'm looking forward to seeing what may come for 2026. This is infinity, right? It's to infinity and beyond, for sure. this year is the best yet to come. We're going to continue to thrive and survive at all at the same time. So absolutely. I'm excited.
1: Michelle, I want to say thank you for being here and just dropping those golden nuggets. Hey, gracias, dale pa'lante. Hey, it's all ahí vamos tal, you know. And I want to
0: thank you
1: and the audience for those questions. And right before I go off, if you like what you see and so on, hey, the way that we support each other is by supporting each other's website and pushing, because that's how we rise above things. You know, that's how we reset and rise. You like that, Michelle? Oh my God!
0: You did it! Right? Yay!
1: So hey, support. So me and my tribe, it can bring you great guests and keep this going. Supporting each other, because that's what it's about, So I just want to say gracias to the audience who supported Michelle. Gracias por todo lo que tú haces. It means the world to me, because there's some young lady, some young man who's going to see this and say, I want to be like her. And that's what it's about.
0: That's all it is about. If I can just leave that and, help somebody see themselves and they can do it, I've done my job in this world. So thank Absolutely. You so much.
1: So, hey, for those of us who are going to be affected by this snowmageddon, please be safe out there. Take care of each other. And just thank you for tuning in. And God gracias, Michelle, for everything.
0: Thank you. Thank you so much to all the listeners. And thank you again so much, Jose, for having me on. I am extremely honored and blessed to be able to have partnered with you today. But thank you. Have a good one.
1: Auf Wiedersehen. Tschüss. Goodbye.
0: Adios. Adios.
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4: 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Shout out to our boss. How'd I do? Was that a good take? That might be.

0: Hey, what's up, man? How you doing?
1: I'm blessed, my brother. How you doing?
0: I'm good, man. I'm good. Hey, did you see the game last night?
1: Oh, that was a good game.
0: But did you see the shot?
1: I lost money from that shot.
0: Oh, man, that shot was cold, man.
1: I hated it, but it was good.
0: Damn.
1: What's in those jeans?
2: You really want to know?
1: I do.
2: Exhaustion, muscle spasms, asthmatic issues, unexpected sickle cell trait crises.
1: Damn, are you serious? When I was young, I found out I had sickle cell trait. My mom's told me, but I ain't.

0: he's a Mediterranean European. You gotta know your bloodline, man.
1: There is an inherited gene in our community that has been forgotten. 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

All right. A good evening and welcome to the Ferran Dozier Show on the Military Broadcast Radio Network. I'm your host, Ferran Dozier. Thank you for tuning and listening in today. As always, we have a very important show for you right here on Wednesdays at 4 p.m. Pacific time. Where are we going to start at today? Well, let's start with the PSA. If you're just tuning in, I played my public service announcement for sickle cell trait awareness. Sickle cell trait is very, very, very important to me because of my inherited gene and of my collapsing in the military. So that has become one of the key points of my life as far as my what's next and advocating for sickle cell trait. There are so many known health and risk factors to sickle cell trait, and a lot of those conversations just have not been had. And so, you know, I realized that, you know, God gave me that inherited gene in my mother's womb to deliver a message, right? So for my brothers and sisters at arms, whether you're serving currently or you are retired or you're out of the military, one of the biggest things we miss is that camaraderie and what's next. And looking to figure out what's next in life really can be sometimes challenging for some if you're not prepared or whatever that is. I was not prepared for that transition from my medical retirement. However, this is where we are, right, in front of you today, still at it, being and making a difference in life and being the difference at times. So today we're just going to have a talk. I titled this conversation, You Versus You. That's capital Y-O-U versus lowercase Y-O-U. And for me, that is a conversation that is directly connected to me, not just you, but me. And the you versus you for me is my spirit being and then my subconscious mind. And for me, there is the battle, right? And so there are some things that I discovered in my courses this month, personal development classes, and I want to just share with you just one of those aspects on how I was able to become vulnerable after 41 years, that's right, 41 years, I have been living, avoiding shame and embarrassment and disappointment, right? And not being vulnerable. And, you know, we hear this conversation around men, boys, and how we grow up and how we're trained and what we're taught how not to be or what to be and all these different things that we talk about that we say men, we focus on men. Well, that's true. You know, as men, we do grow up in many different experiences, different things that occur to us in life. And a lot of times for myself, I realized that it's not what happened to me. It's actually what I made it mean about me. And when you can understand that perception from that perspective or that interpretation, that it's not what happened is what I made it mean about me. That was really the source of how I'm even talking to you today, because I had to go back and really tell the truth to myself and do this work. All this stuff that I'm talking to you about was triggered from my sickle cell trait, you know, exertion. Like prior to that exertion, you know, I was in the military. I was living life, you know. I was doing what I was doing and being who I was being and producing results that I thought I wanted to produce, because that's just the way that life was. And being that the way life was, I always had these thoughts in my head. I always had these stories in my head. I was always trying to wonder why I remember these different episodes of my life, why these thoughts were so significant. Not really emotionally intelligent enough to understand that I was having anxiety or that I was having depression or any of that. Like I just wasn't. It was just, that's just life, right? It's life and this is how you deal with it. And, you know, sometimes I would tell a lie just to get out of stuff. And, you know, there are things that we do as people, you know, none of us escape those conversations, right? But it wasn't until, you know, that day that I collapsed in the military and my life, you know, just everything changed. Everything changed from that sickle cell trait exertion with the rhabdomyolysis, and, you know, my career
slowly came to an end. And I find myself just trying to figure out, you know, why do I feel like life is over? Why do I feel like, you know, that I don't want to be around anymore? Like, why? I've never felt that before, right? And, you know, just going through those processes, just going through that experience, being in those, you know, we articulate it, we language it as dark spaces. You know, everybody has their words on how they describe their emotional state. You know, and mine wasn't good. It wasn't good at all. And one of the biggest things, you know, that set me on track was this personal development education that I'm in right now for the last 15 years. I was doing that before I went to the VA, paying for that out of my own pocket, just because I didn't feel like I fit in the VA. I'm not a combat veteran. No. I was deployed in country training our soldiers and Iraqi soldiers together when they were doing all the attacking the convoys and the mechanics, if you remember that era. And so we were brought in to train and develop those soldiers that were going overseas, but not a combat veteran. No, I wanted to go. I did. But the way that I was positioned in my unit as third in charge, I was not able to just volunteer to go unless they took the whole unit. And you know, I equate that to my mom's prayers, because it seems like every time I transferred to another unit, I either just missed that deployment or I was unable to volunteer and go myself. So that was difficult. That's difficult because, you know, we joined the military. We trained all these years to be prepared for that moment, right, to get that call. And then you don't get that call, which, you know, for some of us, you know, we may not tell the truth about that, but that is something that I still deal with, because you want to participate fully. And then I looked at it from another perspective most recently. You know, I had gave my life to death at 19 years old. So I didn't think about it at the time. I wasn't afraid to die. I wasn't, you know, none of that was in the forefront of my mind. It wasn't until after service, until after I started peeling off these layers of this identity of a soldier, that I discovered that, yeah, I had a lot of stuff going on in here. and the military teaches us how to turn it on as a description. But do they teach us how to turn it off? And sometimes we spend the rest of our life, for some of us, trying to figure out how to turn that off. And just being able to now look back at my career in the space that I'm in today, it didn't just take me back to my military career. It took me back to even prior service, prior to who Faron was as a young child, as a teenager, as a young adult, and then as an adult, right? And so one of the things I want to talk about today is what I discovered most recently is the being vulnerable. And that was a decision that I made at age 14. And it was just, you know, a heartbreak. The Music Marks of Place and Time, the Soundtrack to Life song for that was Owner of a Lonely Heart. And I could play that today. And it takes me back to those moments of being 14 years old and having those experiences of, you know, the moment I gave up not being vulnerable, right? And to discover that 41 years later, to really get into the layers of what it looks like or what it looked like to not be vulnerable. The biggest part of it, I would say, was definitely self-sabotaging. Definitely sabotaged a lot of relationships because I wasn't vulnerable. I could describe it having one foot in, one foot out, in relationships, very guarded, very personal, very private, because I just refused to express myself. I refused to be put in the situation that I was going to be heartbroken. But guess what? I still end up being heartbroken because you can't avoid that. And a lot of it was because of my behavior, right? And so we live resisting being this way to not look bad or to look good, but then you still end up looking bad because you're still
in a reverse or in a different version, being that person that you don't want to be. So the more that I said I didn't want to be vulnerable, the more that I wanted to be in a relationship. But then the moment that I felt like I couldn't be vulnerable, or I felt like I had to defend myself, I would. I'm a great defender at that. Great relationship defender. Nothing I'm proud of, but you know, it was a survival skill from a mind of a 14-year-old. And so to be able to have the space and have the principles and have the skills to look back in time and to say, you know what? There's some stories in my mind that I don't know if they're the truth, if they're real, if they are my imagination, or we call them traumas. We got all kinds of names for them today. So you got to figure out how you label your emotional state. But, you know, at this age I am today at 55 and looking back 41 years, it was tough. It was tough. It was very hurtful. Again, avoiding being embarrassed. I mean, can you imagine, you know, you're dating a girl in junior high school, and then you break up, and then you've got to see her with the new guy, and then all your friends know that that was your girl at some point. Like, do y'all know what that feels? Hello, am I the only one? Do y'all know how that feels? Yeah. But it's not just what happened. It was what I made it mean. That's the key part. It's not what happened. It's what I made it mean. And that honestly wasn't the first time. When I look back at growing up as a child in the neighborhood, you play house, you have girlfriends in your neighborhood, and those things happen even earlier. I say 14, but I could look back around 8 years old, right? I could look back in kindergarten, and I had a crush on the little girl in my kindergarten. Like, you know, and we do this with our children. We laugh and be like, oh, you got a girlfriend. Now that's her. Now you got a boyfriend. Like, little children. Like, why are we doing that? Why? I don't know. But that's what happens. So I could go back to many occasions of wanting to have a girlfriend, and then, you know, the embarrassment or the shame or the disappointment or whatever that is. So it wasn't, you know, it wasn't that girl's fault, right? As though I blamed her for 41 years. It wasn't her fault, right? But to be able to look back at today and discover who I was being, it wasn't just what I was doing to people, to relationships, but it's who I was being. And I was being guarded. I did not want to feel that pain again from 14. But it wasn't until this most recent course that I was in, and I actually, this is the fourth time I've taken this actual course in that education, that has came around in the cycles of doing seminars, right? So this is the fourth time in 15 years that one popped up again in rotation. And I came into it this year like it was the first time. Like, yeah, I've taken that class before. I know what I got from the previous episodes, from the previous courses, what I discovered, who I became, the freedom, the clarity, the understanding, the revelations. But, you know, when you take a class, sometimes you have to be able to approach it like it's the first time. And I've been able to do that and be that kind of person that, you know what, I'm doing this for the first time, and I'm going to see what turns out. And this time around, on the fourth time, I was able to discover just what I resist in life. There's a saying that says, what you resist persists, right? So whatever your mind resists in life, the more it persists, because your mind is always focused on it. It's always looking out for that thing. It's always reminding you, oh yeah, look out for that. Oh yeah, remember that. Oh yeah, remember that last time. Oh yeah, this looks like that one time again. Oh yeah, like, that's your brain. That's the mind. It's designed to keep us safe, to survive life. It does an excellent job. It does an excellent job. However, in some conversations, in some episodes, in some areas of life, it does not help us at all.
it doesn't help us. We think it helps us, but it doesn't. It keeps us safe. But do you want to play life safe? No, of course not. We want to have risk. We want to have relationships. We want to have friends. We want to go places. We want to do things. We want to experience life on the outside. But inside of us, there's a totally different war going on. If you describe it as a war, there is a battle. There's a spiritual battle. There's this worldly battle. There's this battle in your mind. And I was able to look at what I was resisting in life. And some of the things that I resisted in life actually was stuff that I was hurting from. I was actually hurting because I resisted it. And so because I resisted the hurt, it was consistent. It was always there. It persisted. I don't know if you understand that. But what I resisted, because I always kept my mind on it in the background, that it persisted as an issue, as a concern, as a fear, as a worry, as a, am I going to be embarrassed again? Am I going to be ashamed again? Am I going to be left disappointed again? And not disappointed just in the person, but in myself. And so the ability to tell the truth, the ability to be willing to tell the truth, I believe that's number one. And there was at some space of that education that I was willing to tell the truth to myself about myself. I felt like I was at rock bottom. I know when it feels like to be, have you ever felt rock bottom? Some people feel like they hit a brick wall. I felt like I was at rock bottom. And, you know, being introduced to that class, taking that class, being willing to participate in that class, just shed light on another perception of life that I being used by those principles, I could tell the truth that what I made up wasn't the truth. See, we have what we call our truth, our reality, and then there's the reality that happens, or the truth that happens. But you could have five people that see the same thing and have five different truths. Now, that's not right or wrong or good or bad, but it does get in the way, especially because those are five people. And people have their own perceptions, their own interpretations. They have their own action patterns and memory patterns and perception patterns. And if it looks like a duck, before they even see it, is, oh, that's a duck. And they react to it and they realize, oh, shoot, that wasn't a duck. Like, can you imagine being in the dark? Imagine you're in the dark in the jungles and you see this image come across and you're like, oh, is that a horse? No, and you realize it's a zebra. Why? Because in the dark, a horse and a zebra looks the same. Right? So, yeah, we may say if it's a duck, if it quacks like a duck, it's a duck, could be. But then you got to understand the perception, the interpretation, and the power of the brain. And it might be a horse or it might be a zebra if you don't see those stripes, right? And so putting my life in those conversations, putting my life in this curriculum this time around, I was able to put myself in the conversation like it was the first time. And I answered the questions that the coach asked. And she asked, what are you resisting? And, you know, I struggled at first because it's like, what am I resisting? And so, you know, in this education, they guide you. They don't give you the answer because, see, the value of a lot of personal development classes, even with mental health classes, is not for them to give you the answer to what your problem is. If you're willing to do the work, you discover it, and no one can take that away. Right? So even in the education that we talk about, that we teach from, we don't give answers. It's like, remember when you learn how to walk
if you can remember, or you have you seen your nieces or your brothers or sisters for that first time they learned how to walk, that they got up on their own and started walking without any help? What do we call that? We call that balance. So imagine when you discover what that fracture is, when you discover what that trauma is, when you discover what that mental breakdown, that emotional, whatever that is, when you discover it for yourself, no one told you. You got that for yourself. And that's like when we got balance. When I got balance, I've never lost it. And I've been walking for 55 years, so however many years, 52 years, 51 years, 54, whatever age I started walking, the moment that I stood up on my own and got balance, I've been walking. So imagine the same way that you discover your own fractures, your own wedges, your own behavior, your own perceptions, that when you discover for yourself that no one told you, you never lose it. That's a different type of freedom than me telling you, oh, that's probably an issue with your mama, and this is what you should do about that. That doesn't serve the person. So sometimes when you discover that for yourself, and so I did, I discovered some things about myself because I looked at myself and I was like, oh, shoot, that's not the truth. That's my truth, but that's not the full truth. And when I was able to go investigate the other parts of the puzzle, guess what I discovered? Yeah, there was a whole other conversation that went on that Farhan wasn't a part of, although Farhan's mind made a decision or made up a story to fill in the blanks. You see, your brain is designed to fill in those blanks. That's why you can get in your car and jump on the freeway, because you've been on the freeway driving, so you know what to look for on a freeway. You can walk through any building because you know what to look for, a door, a hallway, right? Because those perception patterns are stored in there. You put your foot on the brake when you see brake lights in front of you to slow the car down so you don't run into the back of the car to prevent an accident. But you were taught that in driving. Now we do it automatically. I drive my Z, I can eat a burger, talk on the phone, and shift gears and drive with my leg and hit the brakes all at the same time. That's how powerful the brain is, the perception patterns and the memory patterns and the action patterns. So when you understand that level of brain science and you understand that and you are willing to apply that to your life, I discovered, my goodness, I have been resisting a few things in life that matter to me. And what I say, it mattered to me because those are things that my mind has been focused on. See, everything doesn't matter the same to everybody. So you got to give people the space to figure out what matters to them. It may not be the same thing that matters to you. Your children might have things that matter to them that don't matter to you. You might have things that matter to you that the people in your life that don't matter to them. So where do we get the freedom to deal with or address the things that matter to us? And sometimes as children, there's things that matter to us that we don't get to say that matter to us because we grew up in an environment that children are seen and not heard. That conversation doesn't work today. It didn't work back then, if you tell the truth. You know, we learned to live with it. And yeah, we came out all right for the most part. But there were things that children need to be heard and seen because it matters to that child. See, because the child's brain is developing. The child's brain is giving meaning to life even at that young age. And if we don't give that child the information that that child needs in that child's frame of mind, then that child will walk away and fill up their mind with something else. Because the brain is designed to make it mean something to survive. Especially if it's a negative context, if it's a negative experience, a disempowering conversation. So when I looked at what have I been resisting, the biggest thing that stood out the most was I was resisting grief. I had been resisting grief
for 6 years of my dad passing. Now, we know that there's a grief process. We shouts out to Jessica. We did a talk on Beyond 2D. You can go there and check those 3 years of talks there. And one of those was around grief. We did 4 episodes on grief. And yes, we know that medically, mental health classes, hey, there's conversations about how to manage grief. There's different phases, and we all end up in different phases of grief. The grief conversation is so important. After I've been in my grief, I could see why people sometimes act the way that they act in life with such a short temper or such a disconnection, because I know what that felt like to have my dad pass away. My grandma was tough. 10 years. Took me 6 years for my dad to get to where I'm at today. But the ability to look at what I've been resisting, and the key part of that conversation was, and you probably heard people say this, oh, that's just life. That's just the way it is. That's just the way it is, right? Well, guess what? There's another part of that conversation that we leave out, that's just the way it is, and that's just the way it isn't. And so sometimes in life, you got to be able to take a look at what's not. We always look at what is. Oh, what's this? What is this? But have you ever took a step back and looked to see what this is not? See, sometimes you got to go looking to see what it's not to see what it actually is. So I was able to go and look and see what this is not to get to see what this is. Because sometimes if you look and just see what it is, you don't get to see what it's not because you're focused on what it is. So life is the way it is, and life is the way it isn't. And in completing that circle for me, I call it a circle, I was able to see that I was choosing grief the way it is. I was choosing grief around my dad the way it is. But I didn't choose grief the way it was and the way it wasn't. So I chose grief the way it is, but I hadn't chosen grief the way it isn't. And when I was able to choose grief the way it isn't and the way it is, there was a space. There was a space that I felt complete. Because I call it a full circle. You choose life the way it is, and you choose life the way it isn't. But I had only been choosing life in certain aspects the way it is, not the way it isn't. I couldn't even see life the way it isn't. And the way that it is my dad is gone. And the way it isn't is that I don't want to believe that he's gone. So there's a battle. So resisting the way that it isn't and only seeing that the way it is, I was unstable. I was emotionally unstable. So can you imagine growing up as a child and you have things that matter to you that you want to express and you can't express it because you don't get the space to say it. So then you internalize it. And because I can't say it, I mean, there must be something wrong with me. So then I don't say anything. And then I become this quiet, shy person because I can't talk to the people who I care about, who say that they're important to me. But now I have to suppress my emotions and my thoughts and my feelings and my behavior. So then now I'm resisting who I am as a person. And then I choose life the way it is, which is upsetting. Or I can choose life that is not upsetting. So the moment I chose grief the way it is and the way it isn't around what mattered to me, which was my dad, in the grief conversation, there was a space that I was like, oh, wow. Like, I feel whole. Like, I could choose grief the way it is, and I could choose grief the way it isn't.
And my experience is that grief doesn't have me anymore. Now I have the grief. See, sometimes you have to realize what you're holding on to before you can let it go. Sometimes you have to figure out what you're holding on to so that you can let it go. And in that exercise, choosing life the way it is and choosing life the way it isn't, allowed me to look at the aspects of life that I'm choosing and I'm not choosing, that I'm resisting. And I chose grief the way it is and the way it isn't. I chose loss the way it is and the way it isn't. Now, loss and grief for some could be the same, but loss could also be relationship loss. It could be you lost your keys, you could have lost a car, your what, whatever you lost, whatever is a loss for you. Sometimes we don't choose the loss, and then our mind keeps focusing on the loss. So you're resisting letting it go. Like we say that, right? We describe it so much, but there are principles to apply a life that we can not resist things. And as soon as I resisted the loss and saw that I was resisting loss, and then I stopped not resisting the loss, I was able to be free from loss. And then I looked at that 14-year-old story about not being vulnerable. And that's probably like, that was probably like third on the list. It was grief, loss, and then not being vulnerable. Those are I would tell you right now in real time, those are probably my top three of what I've been resisting in life that matters to me. Because I want to be vulnerable. I wanted to be vulnerable. I wanted to be self-expressed in all areas of my life. But there were some areas that were suppressed because I couldn't be vulnerable in that experience, in that relationship. And it's not always romantic relationships either. We ain't got to talk. We're not talking about always a girlfriend relationship, boyfriend. These are relationships, period. You see, being vulnerable was sprinkled in a lot of areas of my life. It just wasn't in that breakup from that one girlfriend that I made it mean in that moment at 14. Not being vulnerable was sprinkled in, I want to say, all the aspects of my life. So when I saw that I was resisting being vulnerable, because I wasn't resisting being not vulnerable. So I chose vulnerability the way it is, and I chose vulnerability the way it isn't. And in the moment that I chose being vulnerable the way it is and the way it isn't, that same space of peace, of experiencing being whole and complete. See, those are experiences. See, you can't do whole and complete. I mean, you can, but it's only going to be temporary. See, a lot of times we try to find people to fill the void of whole and complete. As we say, oh, that's my better half. She's my better half. He's my better half. We say it out of our mouth. But at what point do I become a whole person? Right? And so when I saw that and I chose being vulnerable the way it is and the way it isn't, there was a space, there was a glaze of peace that came over my mind, over my thoughts. And I was like, wow, I could actually be vulnerable. Like it felt like now that I have vulnerable, it doesn't have me. So now I can choose to let vulnerable go, or I can hold on to not being vulnerable. See, I took vulnerability. So now it doesn't have me. Now, is it still there? Of course it's still there, but I have it. It doesn't have me. So I can let being go of being vulnerable or not being vulnerable by my choice. And if I don't want to be vulnerable in this moment, then I know what I'm going to get as an experience if I'm not being vulnerable. I already know who Faran's going to be when he's not vulnerable.
It's all bad. But the moment that I chose being vulnerable the way it is and the way it isn't, the peace came over me. And then I saw, you know, we had more conversations. And I've always, even this one here, I've been stuck. I've been in this education for 15 years and I hadn't gotten this for myself until this session as well. So another piece of that was, who's responsible? Am I responsible for how I show up in life for you? Right? So how I show up in the world, am I responsible for that? Or do I just, you like, I can't control how you see me, right? Now that's what we say. We say that I can't control, and that's partial. That's a true statement. You can't control how people see you, but you can't control how you show up. And so what I realized in that statement I made at 14 years old, I told myself I'm not going to be vulnerable and I have to defend myself in relationships. Now, when I told myself I have to defend myself in relationships, that was another slash. That was another layer of the emotional pain. I'm not being vulnerable and I have to defend myself. I made two decisions in that 14-year-old mindset in a breakup that I had no control, that I gave meaning to. She didn't say that. I said that. My mind presented that as a way to survive. My mind presented a way to survive that pain. I didn't even choose it. I didn't choose that. All I know was, and what did I even know about, what did I know at 14 about being vulnerable at 14? I had no idea the definition of vulnerability at 14. All I know is how I felt, and my mind gave a meaning, and I'm not vulnerable, and I have to defend myself. So I would defend myself in relationships. I would get in relationships that I knew I shouldn't be in, and I would defend myself to stay. Oh, I can make it better. I can do this. No, give me another chance. I would defend myself, or I would walk away, still defending myself. And maybe she never wanted to break up with me. But because I defended myself and I'm not vulnerable, she was going to leave. She had no choice. You see, I can admit that no woman had a chance with Farhan, the 14-year-old kid version that was protecting him from relationships. My friends didn't have a chance. How could I make friends and I'm not vulnerable? See, because that was a peer age decision for me. In the education that I took, you make a decision about your mom, your dad, and your peer age. And once you make that peer age decision, which is your third decision, as a wrap. We have episodes, you know, that go along, but some of those, there's three core decisions, not the small decisions, the fractures, the core fractures, the core three core ones. And so when I discovered that and I got that piece, and then I saw that I defend myself in relationships, and then I saw the conversation that we were having of how do I occur for people? How do I land on people? Right? So I started looking at how do I land on people? You know, for the most part, I'm pretty chill in my mind. I'm pretty chill. I don't cause no problems. I don't like arguing. Like, you can have it. I don't want no confrontation. I don't like chaos. I'm just like chill. Even though I had a military career there, you know, that was a totally different type of lifestyle. You would think that. But I train for chaos. I don't like it. It's a part of my identity, though. And so when I looked at that and I was like, how do I occur for people?
How do I land on people? And that's a different person, right? Because what I discovered was, if I defend myself in relationships, I'm defending my intentions. And so a lot of times in relationships, I'm right. I'm right and you're wrong, right? Right. However, if I'm right and you're wrong up against another human being, then I'm invalidating that other human being's experience, for one. For two, I'm also not listening to that person's emotional state or whatever they're trying to say, because I'm defending my position. I'm defending my intention, right? We use that word in relationships a lot. What's your intentions? You know what? I didn't like that word either. I didn't even understand what my intentions are. I don't even know what that means. I wasn't at that layer of life yet. I wasn't at that level of the layer where that was at. So it's like, when I saw that I could actually take responsibility for how I land on people, it gave me another layer of vulnerability. Because it's like, oh, you mean to tell me that people could like me for my behavior, for my personality, for my character, and not my body language? Oh, they could like me for my body language, my character, my personality, but not my behavior? You mean people can like me for my personality, my character, and my behavior, but not my personality? Well, wait, how? So when I got that revelation and how I looked at myself and how I applied that to my life, I'm like, oh, that's true. Even in sports, we talk about, hey, look, you know, the body language of a player, you know, keep your head up, check your chin up. Don't you miss the shot. We see it in life, the body language. You know, I could roll my eyes pretty. These big old eyes right here, I could roll my eyes real. You don't want to see me roll my eyes. I could roll my eyes. I got some good body language. Like, I got body language, right? And sometimes that body language offends people, right? Because of how I roll my eyes at a conversation that they're talking about. I just be like, man, you got to be kidding me. So when I got present to that in my heart, the lowercase YOU, then I could look at the capital YOU and say, well, what does that look like? If in my mind, in my soul is my mind, will, and emotions, then what does my spirit have to say about that? What does my mind say about that? Well, my mind is split. My mind is a conscious mind and a subconscious mind. And the subconscious mind is where all those deep memories and thoughts are, where I have my meanings at, when I have to think about something, and that voice, when my mouth is closed, and that voice is, I'll let you test it. Yeah, that voice that was talking while your mouth is closed, close your mouth. And when you talk, when you close your mouth, that voice you hear right there, that's not you. Right. So I had to hear that voice in my head that was so cynical. It was so judgmental. It has so many opinions about life, about myself. It had so much to say about who Faran was and is. That voice, that's my subconscious mind. It's designed to help me stay safe and protect myself and protect my feelings and emotions. So when I saw that in the class, my heart was softened, because I was like, oh, well, wait a minute. I've been studying God's word for 6 years. I've been practicing the principles. I've been applying it to my life. I've got some freedom from the word. Well, then let me take a look. If this class says that I can be responsible for how I show up and land on people, then I'm actually responsible for how I occur to you. So I can, how I occur to people is not on you, it's actually on me. So when I got that freedom, and I was like, okay, you know what? I can see that.
I could see how I could show up, and if I'm defending my intention, and in that space of me defending my intention, there's no love present. Well, that's because of me, not because of them, because I'm the one defending myself in this relationship. So if I'm defending myself and I'm invalidating that person, or I'm not listening to that person, or I'm judging that person, or I have opinions about that person, then guess what? Then I'm the one bringing that to the table, not them. So then I went back again. I said, well, what does the Bible have to say about that vulnerability? What is it to be vulnerable in the Bible? And so what's funny or not funny is I have been looking at James. I've been studying James. The epistle of James has just been such a phenomenal, phenomenal conversation. And also, I came into this season of life that I wanted patience. See, I wanted patience as a virtue. I have patience as a principle. Like I could be used by patience and I could be patient right now. But patience as a virtue for me is get patience in my heart. See, I have frustration in my heart. I have upset in my heart. I have all those other disempowering contexts in my heart. But I didn't have patience in my heart as a who I get to be as patience. And so I came into this season of life and I wanted patience as a virtue. Like I want to swim in patience. I want to swim like I'm in the ocean of patience. And yeah, I could see upset over there bobbing in the water. I could see disappointment bobbing in the water, you know, but I wanted the ocean that I'm in to be patience. So I could choose to be upset or I could choose to be disappointed as a choice, as a choice, or not. I could just be patient. And so when I looked at the word and the Holy Spirit, I can't say that I did it. The Holy Spirit led me to James chapter 5, verse 16. And it says, confess your faults one to another and pray one for another that ye may be healed. The effectual fervent prayer of a righteous man availeth much. And now I've heard that. I've heard that scripture many times. The fervent. We even talked about it on the prayer line, on the Bible study. Like I've heard that. But it was in this moment. It was in that moment that I heard it for myself. That not only did I get the knowledge and the understanding, but I got comprehension from that scripture. And when I got the comprehension from it, I got a revelation about myself. And the revelation I got for myself was that is where vulnerability is. Because if I can confess my faults one to another, then I could be vulnerable. That takes a state of being vulnerable to come and confess my faults to you. Not you pointing out my faults, but me coming to you saying, hey, you know what? I didn't mean to say that to you like that the other day. Please forgive me. Can I make the correction? Can we talk about that again? And if I hurt you, please, that was not my intention to hurt you. It was actually me being righteous because I felt like I knew what I was talking about and I may have invalidated your experience. And then you allow that person to say, yeah, you know what? You did hurt my feelings, right? You did hurt my feelings. And this is the problem about it for me, fellas. See, I never was able to do that. After that moment of me giving up being vulnerable, probably even before that, I always allow people to tell me how I hurt them. See, it's easy for me to come and say, man, you hurt my feelings, man. You know what? You hurt me when you said that. You disrespected me when you said that. You did this to me. You did this to me. See, as that's the part about we talk about as men. Have we ever had an opportunity to say, hey, you hurt my feelings when you said that, man? No, because we're not supposed to have hurt feelings as men. We're supposed to be tough. But hey, dad, you hurt my feelings when you said that. Hey, mom, you hurt my feelings when you said that.
Hey, sister, you hurt my feelings. Hey, grandma. Hey, grandpa. Hey, uncle. Hey, cousin, you hurt my feelings when you said that. Now, the girls can say that because we say the women are emotional. But as men, we as boys, we can't say that. Oh, you can't go by your feelings. Whatever that conversation is, that was the moment that I saw the freedom in the word that I could confess my faults because the word gives me strength. The world gives you opinions and a whole lot of other stuff, which is not right or wrong, good or bad. This is not a right or wrong, good or bad. This is you versus you, capital Y-O-U versus lowercase Y-O-U. And in the world, there's a lot of opinions. There's a lot of stuff. There's a lot of things said. There's a lot of emotional things going on in the world. But the word clearly says that if I confess my faults one to another and pray one for another, that ye may be healed, the effectual fervent prayer of a righteous man availeth much. And what that said to me was that I could actually go to people and take responsibility for how I land on them. I could actually go to people and be like, you know what? I didn't mean to say that to you like that. I could go to my mom. I could go to my friends. I could go to my daughters. I could go to people and be like, you know what? I didn't mean to say that like that. Because guess what? If I'm a Christ follower and I'm working on my eternal life and I'm living by these biblical principles, the part of that, other than confessing your faults one to another, it says, and pray one for another. So here's the thing. I know prayer. I've gotten prayer as a principle. Prayer is an action word, right? So you hear people say, you don't want to block your blessings, right? Don't block your blessings, right? But imagine your prayer is like mail being delivered. And if you are not in the right heart posture and you go for ask God for to pray for something that you need, and you're aware that I have an ought with my brother or sister, then is my prayer going to get answered? No. Because as soon as I go to God and I pray, Satan and his devices are going to go to God. God, you cannot deliver that prayer to Faron because look, see, remember that? Look right there. Remember he said that to that person and he's knowingly not addressing it. You can't provide that prayer to Faron. So guess what? That prayer is blocked spiritually. That's why we do communion Sunday and we go and ask for forgiveness before we take that communion, because we don't want to take that communion with the ought knowingly in your heart. Like, I know I got an attitude with you that we just got done fighting, and then I'm going to go to God again. Hey, I need some money. I need something. No. Prayer is a principle. So when I realized that other part of that scripture, it's like, oh, well, shoot, I can't go to God and ask for prayer for myself because I knowingly have an ought with you. So then I got to go to you and clean it up. Even if I don't think I did anything to you. Even if I said something to you that I know was right. And I'm right. And I know I'm right. And I know you're wrong. But I could go back to you and say, hey, you know what? Maybe I said something to you that I didn't mean to say it that way. Maybe it was my behavior. Maybe it was my character. Maybe it was my personality. Maybe it was my

that in the word gives us strength. When we think that we're weak in our hearts, the word actually gives us strength. So I could be, so when I got that, like I was already ready to be vulnerable from my personal development class because my heart was softened enough that I could see that I, how I land on people in life and how I occur for you is my responsibility. It's not on you. Yeah, I can't control how you think about me, but I can control how I land on you. So when I saw that, I'm like, oh, well, shoot. And then I went to the scripture. So I got free. I got way more than being whole and complete that I got from the class, the development class, personal development class. But the word of God gave me freedom because I could see that I could confess my faults one to another. I don't have to defend myself no more. I could actually just go to people and be like, you know what? Please forgive me. I didn't mean to say that like that. And guess what, though? It doesn't mean that they're going to be like, oh, yeah, Farhan, we're cool now. No. There might be some damage there. I have to be okay with that damage. Because asking for forgiveness doesn't mean the relationship is going to be okay. It doesn't mean that the relationship is going to even go back to the way it was. But what it does is it allows that person to have an opportunity to also self-reflect. And they don't have to forgive you. They could say, no, I don't forgive you, Farhan. I don't forgive you. And I'm okay because I took responsibility for how I landed on that person. And if they never, ever want to talk to me again, I'm okay with that because I'm not carrying it. And maybe one day their heart will soften and they'll realize that, oh, you know what? He really didn't mean no harm because I act like that too. Right. So then when you self-examine yourself, then people are allowed to be who they are around you. But I didn't know that. That was 41 years of living, not being vulnerable. So, yes, just because you have the right to say something doesn't mean it's right to say something. Just because you're right doesn't mean that you're right. Especially when it comes up against another human being. We're not talking about math problems. We're not talking about stuff as an activity of life. We're talking about the experience of life. And the moment that I make myself right, righteous, and make you wrong, then there's no love present. Check it for yourself. You can't be right and have that person wrong and experience love between the two of you. It doesn't. You can't be right and invalidate another person's experience and expect it to be peace and love and kindness. Oh, it might be there temporarily because they're now pretending like everything is okay, but we can only pretend for so long to where it's going to be like, you know what? I can't take it no more. And then we blow up on each other and then we wonder why, what happened? Oh, well, you said something to me 5 years ago. And I'm still carrying it. Oh, you said something to me 10 years ago, 20 years ago, and I ain't forgot it. And now I'm about to let you have it. And I'm not even like, what did I say 5 years ago? Oh. And if I tell the truth, I might remember that episode because maybe that was me being right. And I knowingly said something on purpose to hurt that or to disrupt that conversation. Purpose. You know, we say stuff on purpose. To get your point across. So when I got that for myself, I'm like, you know what? I'm free. I'm free to be vulnerable. I can take responsibility for my bad behavior, for my attitude, for my body language. Because the word gave me strength back. So how are you living your life? Are you living your life as your spirit, soul, and body, or is it your mind, body, and soul? How do you language that? I learned that biblically there's things that have to be in order. There's an order. And my order is spirit. I'm a spirit being. I possess a soul that has mind, will, and emotions in it, and I have a body. Now, some people may frame that

however you frame it. It's not right or wrong, good or bad, however you frame it. But how you say it out of your mouth is going to be important, because out of the mouth comes the issues of life. Right. So then how you talk, how we describe life, it definitely is in a dance with how we behave and how we think about life. So I had to put a thing back in perspective. I had to put things back in order for myself to find peace that says I'm a spirit, I possess a soul, and I have a body. And inside my soul is my mind, will, and emotions. And if I tell the truth about those mind, will, and emotions, then I can actually go to work at those. Because it may not align with my spirit being. It may not align with the word, which clearly the word doesn't say nowhere to not be vulnerable. It doesn't say anywhere in that Bible to not be vulnerable. It actually says to love God with all your heart, soul, mind, body, and to love your neighbor with the same measure you love yourself. And if I'm being those, then I don't want to talk to you crazy. If I'm being those, I don't want to have attitude with you. I don't want to say something to you that makes you upset. If I'm being the biblical principles. Yeah, even the personal development principles was enough to soften my heart to see that I could be a better human being. Right? That's me being a better human being, being vulnerable as a human being. So that was a breakthrough in my mind, will, and emotions. Now that those classes aren't going to save my soul. But it definitely allowed me to experience being a better human being. And for some, that's a start. For some, that's enough to soften the heart of a person to say, you know what? I do want to be a better person. I do. How can I be a better human being? There's work out there. There's classes out there. So going through all that has allowed me to experience freedom and being vulnerable, because I can confess my faults. I can go to people and be like, I didn't mean to say that like that. And what that does is, the quicker you do that, the quicker your life opens up. The quicker you go to someone that you know that you have an ought with is an opportunity for your life to open up. See, sometimes I would say stuff and I would let it go a year. I let it go 2 months. Now it's like, I don't let it go. Because the Holy Spirit now is like, remember? See, that's the reminder. He will remind you. He will remind you not just, you know, about the word, but also about your behavior. Because that's the heart of us. He's guiding us to say, hey, you know what? Remember you said something to that person last week? Well, guess what? You need to, this is right now is the time for you to go clean it up. Oh, you don't want to clean up today? Well, when are you going to go clean it up? Because now I'm conscious. I'm resisting cleaning it up. I'm resisting going, because now that my heart says, you know what? You said something wrong that day to that person and you need to go correct it. Now, I could be like, I ain't doing that. Forget them. He deserved that. He earned that talk. Or I could go and see how I land on that person and clean up that mess and allow them to maybe find some space. Or guess what? They may not even be worried about it. They might have forgotten about it. And you're the one carrying all the weight of that upset. You ever think about that? You ever think about that? You might be the one carrying that weight and they've gone about their life. They don't even think about it no more. Or they have another perception of that episode that was like, whatever, that's just for Ron. He crazy. That doesn't bother them. You see that lives over here. It doesn't live out there.
See, sometimes that energy that you pointing to is your own internal energy. It's not the outside forces energy. I know that's a tough conversation. But I've talked to people. I've healed with people that was like, what are you talking about? I don't even know what you're talking about. And I've healed with people that was like, yeah, I knew you, don't call me no more. You was crazy. So what is that? I just believe that that energy that we point to outside of us is really coming from us. We're bringing that frustration. We're bringing that energy to the conversation. So if I'm bringing my attitude to the conversation, it doesn't matter what that person says or does. I'm listening to them with that attitude energy. I'm listening to them with compassion. I'm listening to them with humility. I'm listening to them from love, from kindness, or I'm listening to them from disrespect. I'm listening to them from frustration. And so that is where I found my freedom this month. Whew, let me tell you, the ability to just be at peace with yourself in an area that you have been resisting for 41 years, I feel like a new person. I experience life with vulnerability and freedom and peace and whole and complete around that aspect. Now there's other aspects of life that are next. That's just the one layer. That's one layer of it. Have you even discovered just the first layer? Have you told the truth to yourself for just the first layer of it? Are you willing to tell the truth? Or do we do what we say as we suffer in silence? And we don't want you to suffer in silence. That's why your loved ones talk to you. That's why they say things to you to try to get you out of. That's why they try to fix you. But nobody needs to be fixed. Sometimes people just need to be heard. Sometimes we're trying to fix our children when the child just needs to be heard. Sometimes the fix is having love present. Sometimes the fix is you giving up your opinion about the situation and allowing that person to have their opinion about the situation. Sometimes it's just the ability to have your truth and my truth, but not about each other, but about the conversation. And that could be enough to alter the relationships in this world. Or could I say with ourself first, and then in our relationships, which become our community, which becomes our society, which becomes our nation. I'm not saying that this is the one all tell all, but imagine if we all just lived from that space. So the ministry that God has given me is to give up my opinion. I've had to give up my opinion about Faran not being vulnerable. That was an opinion about Faran that Faran had about Faran to survive a moment that Faran was in at 14. Give up my opinion about myself first. And when I was willing to do that, it opened up other perceptions, other interpretations, and other perspectives of life that I couldn't see. And by confessing my faults and praying for one another, I get to work on my eternal life. Some people don't know to know about their eternal life. That's not even a conversation. So yeah, you versus you. It's a capital YOU versus the lowercase YOU. And for me, that's my spirit, capital Y, and my subconscious mind, the lowercase y.
Now, I'm not saying I don't have it all figured out. This is just a layer. This is just one layer that I peeled, another layer that I peeled off that exposed myself to myself about myself. And now not being vulnerable doesn't have me. I have it. Now I can choose to let it go, or I can choose to hold on to not being vulnerable. At least I know now who I get to be when I'm free from it and when I'm holding on to it. And you don't have no say so in that, because I have it now. That power is not in another person. People don't get to keep me from being vulnerable or not being vulnerable. Now it's a choice, or it's a decision. Because sometimes I don't need to be vulnerable. I mean, that's part of survival. But I know what I'm gonna get as an experience if I'm not being vulnerable, as an experience, not as an activity. Because I might be okay with the activity, but not the experience of it. See, we do a lot of things as activity-wise, and then we suffer in silence in the experience of it, and we wonder, why do I act like that? Why do I treat people like that? Why did I say that like that? Where did that come from? It comes from the heart, the subconscious mind, the mind that's below where you have your deep meanings with yourself at. So again, I appreciate you for tuning and listening in. I'm going to play some PSAs because I haven't played none in the last hour and some change. So we're going to come back. I'm going to wrap up the conversation and get out of here. Again, I appreciate you for tuning and listening in. This is the Frondoze Show on the Military Broadcast Radio Network. If you see that QR code right there, you can go there, donate to this organization. They are giving veterans a voice like myself. I have a lot of brothers and sisters at arms here who have their talk shows. They're finding their voices. They're expressing themselves. We have first responders, families, military family members here sharing, being vulnerable. Might be a little bit of ego sometimes. Podcasting, I've learned, is a little bit of ego driven, which is not right or wrong or good or bad. Sometimes you need a little ego. Like, ego is not right or wrong. Pride. We need a sense of pride. It's when pride and ego are up against other people. That's what this whole talk has been about. Is when that pride and that ego is up against another human being. When my opinion is up against another human being, when I'm being righteous up against another human being, when I'm being wrong, right, up against another human being, is the experience of life that we're pointing to. That's what we discount, some of us. I did. I still do. I'm working through it. I have an activity of life and I have experience of life. And I'm putting my spiritual conversation in front of it so that I can get back to the experience of life and how God says we're supposed to experience life versus what the world says. Right? So if you spell world, WORLD, and you take out the L, it spells word, WORD. So sometimes we're having worldly conversations and we're trying to put the word in it and it doesn't wash. And that's just a conversation to have. What are we talking about? Are we talking about the word or are we talking about the world? Because the world has a lot of opinions. The word has principles to be used by and to follow. Call them laws. We follow laws in the world. It's like I heard Dr. Miles. Did I hear Dr. Miles say this? Dr. Miles, I think he said the stop sign. See, you're used by a stop sign. You stop. You say stop, you stop. You're used by a stop sign. You don't run the stop sign. Why? Because we've been taught and trained that if you run a stop sign, you could cause an accident. You could take a life.
You could take a life. See the survival state of mind? The survival state of mind around a stop sign is we are trained, we are taught to drive and stop at a stop sign. 5 seconds. You're supposed to pull up to a stop sign and wait 5 seconds before you drive through. That's a safety to survive in case somebody runs a stop sign so that you can see if their car's coming. So we're used by stop signs. I'm used by the word now. I've been getting the knowledge and the understanding and the comprehension to be used by it, by applying it to my life for my revelation, for what the word has for me. And then I apply that wisdom and I'm used by it. And that's a different life experience. It goes against my previous perceptions, especially depending on when you came to Christ. If you didn't come to Christ like me until 49, or, you know, 49, I got more worldly conversations than I do spiritual. I can admit that. So I don't have it all figured out, but what I've applied to my life, what I've been used by from the word, I'm peeling off these layers. All right. This is the Frondozi Show on Military Broadcast Radio Network. You got any questions? FrondD.com, what I'm up to in the community. You can go there. For my sickle cell trait awareness is so important. WDCONSCT.org. I got link trees for all the different conversations where you can find me. Just Google my name at Ferran Dozier and it'll pop up. It's out there. If you want to be a guest, you're more than welcome to be a guest on the show. I can have you come out and, you know, have a conversation with me. It's easy. Don't be shy. All right. This is the front door. What else we got there? Oh, LBI Solutions. Shouts out to LBI Solutions. That is one of the curriculums that I actually am a trainer. We actually teach those foundation skills. Shouts out to Caldwell Williams, his goaltenders/LBI Solutions. He's been using that curriculum for 6 decades. He's 91. And I've been with him for 8 years. I've developed to be his curricular trainer. So we know that whenever he passes away, that I'm the one that's going to be having an opportunity to continue that conversation on. Right. And so you can go to LBI Solutions right there. What else we got? IE Hounds. This is the basketball ministry I have. So you can go to IEHounds.com. We just came from Arizona. Shouts out to the Hounds, the Hounds Way, 123 to 57 on Saturday, and then 179 to 103 on Sunday. We beat the Tucson Buckets and the Arizona Fire in those games this past weekend. Shouts out to them. Go there. A lot of information campaigns there if you want to brand with us. We're looking for sponsors always to cover some fees to help these players chase this hoop dream and help them also go through our curriculum to figure out what's next. Because look, check this out. Even as a basketball player in sports, in the military, we're not different. The uniform of an athlete and the uniform of a veteran soldier, not different. Especially if you've been playing basketball or sports since you were a child. That the identity can be trapped in that jersey. The same way it can be trapped in our uniform or in our rank. And then we see what happens in the lives of our athletes. We see what happens in the lives of our veterans. So is it just veterans? No. This is a human being conversation. These are people's lives at stake that we're talking about. And some people's hearts are so hardened that they can't hear this conversation. This is just the way it is. No, it's just the way it is, and it's just the way it isn't. And sometimes you got to know what you're holding on to before you can let it go. Appreciate you. Here's some PSAs, and then I'm going to be out of here. Shout out to What's the Count. This is Ferran from the Ferran Dozier Show, 8 p.m. Pacific Time on KCAA Radio, 106.5 FM, 1050 AM. 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

0: All right, welcome back to the Front Dozier Show. You know what? I wanted to end the show with this. I titled this episode, You Versus You, Clean Up Your Past. And what I've shared with this episode is that's how you can clean up your past, right? Because guess what? People still see Farhan, the old Farhan, right? So just because I've done this work and I've, you know, take responsibility for my past and I've cleaned up my life, As I'm going through these journeys of these healing processes, I'm using the word of God. I'm transforming my life. I'm working on my eternal life. But guess what? There are still some people that when they see Farhan, they see the old person. They don't even think about who I am today. And this is a real life story. So in education, it taught us, hey, you know what? At some point, as you clean up your life, your worlds are going to collide. Right. And I'm like, what do you mean we're going to collide? Because the example was, you know, if I'm a speaker now. Right. So I speak at church. I speak for sickle cell trait awareness. I speak on a lot of different conversations. Imagine I go to a session to speak somewhere and there's someone in the audience who knows me from my past. What do you think that conversation is going to be about? It's not going to be about what I'm talking about today. It's going to be about, oh, I remember Farhan, the player. I remember he did this. He was doing this. He did this. He left us with the unit all messed up because he was depressed. All that stuff that I know I'm responsible for, right? And so I did. When I left the unit before I retired, I was depressed. I was in a very bad state. So I knew that there was some paperwork that I didn't take care of. I knew there was things that I lacked, because it was like every time that phone rang, my nerves would just like, this is my call. This is the phone call that's going to be the end of my career. Now, can you imagine going to work every day thinking that every time that phone rings, when you pick it up, it's the medical board, it's the discharge, it's the board saying that your career is over. That's how I answered the phone. When I made it mean that my life was over, when that medical board process started. So did I take care of business? No, I didn't. And so I speak at Camp Roberts. I happen to go to Camp Roberts to speak, and I walk into the class, and guess what? One of my old soldiers from 2005 was in the room. And I said, oh my God, this is what they told me about. So I had two choices. I was either just going to ignore the fact of how I was and my past experiences with this person, or I was going to acknowledge this person and take responsibility for how I landed on them in my career. And so I went up to the front of the class, introduced myself, and I said, by the way, before I get started, I see one of my old soldiers in the class here, and I would like for you to please stand up. And they stood up, and I said, I just want to say thank you for the great times that we had serving together. I was your platoon sergeant during this time frame, and I just want to say, you know, thank you for allowing me to just be a part of that experience for you. Also, I know that when I transitioned out of the service, that there were some things that I have probably did or said that just wasn't, you know, who I was at the time. And I just want to take responsibility and ask you if I've said anything or did anything to offend you or to hurt you or to whatever, you know, that I felt like I could have done to you, that you feel like I could have done to you. I'm asking you publicly to forgive me. And the person acknowledged, said, we're good. I forgive you. We're good. Whatever they said. Now, what that does is two things. It allowed me to start my presentation and maybe allow that person to now hear me from today's conversation, not from what he was thinking about in the past. It also shifts how, if anybody else from that era ask him or he brings it up that he saw me, or they ask, have you seen Sergeant D? Talk to Sergeant D. What is he going to say? what is going to come out of his mouth. Either he's not going to say anything about that episode between he and I, or he's going to say, you know what, man, I saw Sergeant D at Camp Roberts, man, at the schoolhouse I was at, and he asked me for forgiveness. Now, that could plant the seed to alter who Faran is in his life and the next person's life that know me as a soldier. Do you see the power of forgiveness? It's not just forgiving yourself, but it's the forgiveness from you to another person, and then from other to others. Do you see that? That's how powerful forgiveness is, and we don't talk about that. Yes, forgiveness is for me, yes, but it's also a seed planted for that person to now think from. But it also passes that seed to the next person when they talk about Faran. It may not be the same day. It could be 2 years from now that they say, oh, I talked to Faran, and you know what? Yeah, he asked me for forgiveness. That's a different experience. And some people will always see Faran for the old Faran. And I'm okay with that. It's in my book. It's in my 10 inspirational reads. Whatever. It's a good story. Tell me your story. Tell me what you heard. I have nothing to defend. I'm not triggered by my past because I own it. I took responsibility. I know that I've hurt people. I'm not proud of it, but I know that I've sabotaged relationships. I know that. I've hurt myself. And now we spend time doing damage control. And when the opportunity is to clean up the damage, you clean it up. You don't sit in the pride unless that's the life that you want for yourself. I appreciate you for listening in today. Thank you again. This is the Faran Dozier Show on the Military Broadcast Radio Network. 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FaranD.com. Oh, at Faran Dozier right here. If you want to be a guest, you want to talk to me. Facebook, Twitter, Instagram, all that is right there at Faran Dozier, retired Army Sergeant First Class. Again, appreciate the Military Broadcast Radio Network. The end of the year is coming up, so, you know, life is happening. I appreciate you all for today's episode, and I'm out of here. Shout us out. What's the count?
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0: All right. Welcome in, everyone, to Inside the Hoosier Mind, brought to you by Military Broadcast Radio, helping give veterans a voice. A little bit of technical difficulties there, but I am here with an old guest. Well, not old, you know, but he hasn't been here for a hot minute. And Sam Sprunger with a little bit of throwback to the big talk days, talking college football. And he's here because we've had so much happen in the world of college football over this past year. And truly, Sam, I feel like there's so much that is now being put to the front of everything. And I truly wonder, it's probably not going to happen for the next like 20 years, but I wonder if this is the steps of maybe change coming to the college football landscape in the future. When, we don't know, but that's my first initial thoughts. But appreciate you and happy to have you on the show, good sir.
1: Yeah, thanks for let me come back on and chat with you. I got to move myself over a little bit because I see the other shot, the upside up and down shot. I'm barely seen. There has been a lot in football in just the past, 5 years that we've seen. Yeah. It's not your grandpa's.
0: Yeah, not your grandpa's NCAA college football anymore.
1: but honestly, we've talked about this in the past. And at that point, I was saying within the next 5 years, I think it's going to be even more drastically different. And I think the way things are developing now, it's going to get to the point where I think you're mistaken. I think it's going to happen in the next no more than by the time we hit 2030, we'll have an extremely different, and maybe 2032, because I think that is when the ACC's TV rights or whatever their thing.
0: Technically, they're 2036.
1: Is it 20? Okay, well, it'll be by 2030 then, is what I was thinking. Maybe they'd ride out the storm, but 2036 is way too long.
0: Well, and I feel like, too, with how antsy, you know, teams are getting, and especially because you look at teams like Miami right now, you know, they have a pretty big case of, hey, we didn't even compete for our conference title, but we got in, and we're making a potentially, they're having kind of an Ohio State type run that Ohio State had last year. And so who knows, you know, what noise will Miami make? What noise will Florida State? What noise will Clemson make as far as can they get out of the ACC or in that TV rights deal or just get it renewed? Maybe we do end up keeping the ACC. Who knows?
1: I honestly, the way I'm seeing it, I think it was Chip Kelly a couple of years ago just kind of threw out there, why don't we just take the top 64 teams, put them in the first top division of football, then the next 64, and the, you know, basically three tiers of Division One, and make those the different tiers in which you know, basically conferences don't exist. Because here's the thing: if conferences mattered, USC, Oregon, UCLA, and Washington would not be in the Big Ten. Correct. You know, it's clearly just the money grab. So, you know, geography doesn't matter anymore. So therefore, you know, those conferences really just don't matter anymore. You have the top 64 teams and they can just be the top 64. You know what I mean? And I think, you know, I've seen people, you know, bring up the fact of, you know, you can even set it up to where the top two teams from the bottom two tiers, you know, get promoted and the bottom two teams from each of the top two tiers get relegated. I think that's a brilliant the soccer style from the UEFA or whatever you want to call it, soccer style of relegation and promotion, I think is amazingly wonderful to think about. And it might help do some good things in the game of college football. I think it's eventually going to be, college football is going to sit on its own out with no sort of conference alignment or anything. And you'll have all the other sports, basketball included, all the other sports go back to their regional style of conference. And you probably see the Pac-12 come back.
0: Yeah. And I, in all honesty, that does kind of make sense. And like you said, we've talked about that for the last couple of years. You know, Joel Klatt was a huge proponent of that, of why not just have football be its own entity.
1: It makes sense.
0: It does, because you think about it, it's the bread, it's the money, it's the breadwinner of the whole sports family as far as bringing revenue in for all of these universities.
1: Even in the basketball schools.
0: And exactly, even in the basketball schools. And like you said, with, you know, regionality, and basketball is cool because you do have some of these conferences that still, you know, look at the Big East. The Big East is still a pretty, you know, prominent conference in the basketball side of sports for college, right. Whereas it just doesn't exist anymore for football. It's technically the AAC, but even then, that's its own conference in basketball too, and the Big East still exists on its own for schools that basketball is their breadwinner. Mm-hmm. So it is an interesting layout to see, and you brought something up that I wanted to pick your brain on, because I gave my own thoughts on it, but I want to hear your thoughts because you're also an avid college football fan.
1: Yeah.
0: The conference championships.
1: Oh, goodness.
0: I know. We've got, because we've talked about this, and you for a while there, because I remember these debates you and I would have, you were a big proponent of just getting rid of them.
1: Yep.
0: And at first,
1: totally abolish them.
0: And I was like, at first I was thinking, no, like go win your conference. But this was also at the time when we had, you know, a four team, you know, football playoff, you know, 14
1: where it actually kind of mattered.
0: It's like, okay, if you're not the SEC champion, unless you're Alabama, you're probably not going to get in. And, you know, we go from there, and there's a lot less room for error. Now you have a couple trip ups, you can have a couple mistakes, and we've even seen teams, Ohio State last year, didn't even compete for it, went on a run, won the national title. Miami, poised to do dang near the exact same thing because they didn't compete for the ACC. And, you know, with the way that they're playing and the way things shake out, maybe they're the dark horse team that's able to make a run. So this was the idea I had proposed, and I kind of want your thoughts on this too, along with it. I proposed copying like what we do in college basketball. Like if you have two teams that are both 13-0, like Indiana and Ohio State, or 12-0, in the regular season, co-champs, and you both get into the playoffs, you're co-Big Ten, you know, regular season champs, keep going from there. Because realistically, yes, do we love to see, you know, number one versus number two for a conference championship as an extra game? Absolutely. But there's the other point brought up of when you're sitting there and the college football playoff committee is trying to debate, oh, who do we let in? Do we let in Miami? Do we let in Notre Dame? Does Alabama stay in? Do they get kicked out? And then you got poor BYU, which I'm not going to lie. I say poor BYU. I'm not really upset that BYU didn't get in. That's just a personal thing. But realistically, like, you know, if you're sitting here, like, who do we put in? Miami versus Notre Dame. Well, Miami won the head-to-head matchup.
1: That matters.
0: One of the
1: got to.
0: It has to matter, because if it didn't, then
1: why play
0: that it? Goes out the window. But we could also make the argument, if you want to keep conference championships, that's fine. But then you're like, oh man, what do we have these two teams do? I don't know. They're not playing for a conference championship, especially if they're Notre Dame or they're Miami this year. Have them play again. That's an extra game. That's more money. And let's say, you know, by this time Notre Dame gets the win in. Okay, well, now you really do have a difficult decision of, okay, do we put both of them in? And I know you had mentioned maybe we expand to 16 teams, so maybe that becomes less of an issue. But with all that being said, your thoughts on conference championships, everything to go along with that.
1: A lot to unpack there, and I've got a lot to unpack with it. Conference championships, I think, need to go bye-bye, because, you know, at this point anymore, the committee has already done said that it only matters for some teams. It doesn't matter for other teams. At this point, you're going to have teams start opting out of playing for their conference championship simply because then they don't lose. And Alabama got housed. They absolutely got housed and gave them the third loss of the season. They looked horrible doing it. They just looked, but sure, they beat Georgia in the regular season. But like you said, what is that draw? Your same comment of have Notre Dame and Miami play. What's it matter? What does it matter? Because Georgia Alabama was a replay game of a game they played earlier in the season, won by Alabama.
0: Right.
1: So what does it matter if they play again and the other team wins? It didn't matter for Alabama. You know, the fact that they got just absolutely their doors blown off in the SEC championship. But yet you have, and noticed the attire today because I've got some comments about one of the quarterfinal team or the semifinal teams here.
0: Right.
1: So take this. BYU got screwed.
0: Yes, they
1: because
0: did.
1: They went and played in their conference championship and they got beat pretty handily. Don't get me wrong. They got beat handily. But they only lost to one team all year. Yes, they lost twice, but they only lost to one team all season long. And the fact that they got beat in the Big 12 championship, they got punished for doing that.
0: But
1: they
0: hey,
1: would be they'd be the poster child for opting out.
0: And remember when the committee said, no, no, no, if you lose your conference championship, you will not be punished.
1: Yeah, remember a few years ago when we were all still on Big Talk together, USC got beat by Utah. They were in the playoff until they got beat by Utah. And that was the benchmark game that they went on the record to say, losing in the conference championship will not hurt you in your bid for a playoff.
0: Mm-hmm.
1: And then a few years down the road, they do it to BYU because they had to somehow push Alabama into the playoff.
0: Yep.
1: Do I think that they deserve Alabama? No, because they were a three-loss team mm-hmm. that, yes, they ended up beating Oklahoma. But honestly, I think whoever plays Oklahoma is beating them because Oklahoma couldn't score points.
0: Yes.
1: And that was their biggest downfall all season is they couldn't score points. And you know what? They were probably going to get beat by whoever they played, period. Yeah. I mean, that's my strong feeling on that. I really do feel that they would have lost no matter what, who they played. That's not damning Oklahoma. They just had a season to where their offense couldn't do anything after their quarterback, I can't remember his name, got hurt.
0: John Mateer.
1: Yeah, Mateer. After he got hurt, they couldn't do anything offensively even when he came back. I mean, it was such an anemic offense. But... Yeah. I think a better thing, especially with the fact that there are going to be multiple teams from these big conferences that will make the playoff. We knew Ohio State and IU were making the playoff.
0: Yes.
1: We knew that.
0: Yep.
1: Why
0: win or lose,
1: have,
0: no matter what. Yeah,
1: win or lose. In. Both were making it in and both were getting a bye. And yes. I've got a thing about the bye too. Why not make that a 3-4 matchup?
0: Yes.
1: Instead, so it's a play-in. You know, yeah, this year was a little bit of an anomaly because Oregon was going to make it in as well.
0: Yes.
1: We knew that as well. But there are going to be other years that third team that, you know, because there's a big push, and trust me, you know, with this new expansion, the Big Ten has enough pull that if they've got one that's even remotely close, a third team that's even remotely close to getting in, they're getting in.
0: Yeah,
1: you know, but have the number 3 and 4 team play.
0: Yeah,
1: we expanded out in each of the SEC and Big Ten get 4. Have number 4 and 5 play.
0: Right,
1: that's your conference championship. It's your play in rather. Those top two teams are making it in. They don't need to play just to get the pretty trophy. Right. They'll get a trophy anyways. You know, yes. they'll have the co championship just like you said.
0: Mm-hmm.
1: But then 3 or 4 and 5 play each other to get in.
0: Yeah.
1: And you still have that money. The Big Ten gets that money.
0: Yep.
1: They can still have a big weekend in Indianapolis pulling in, you know, these teams that don't normally come in and, you know, have a beauty pageant and have that winner goes to the playoff.
0: Yeah.
1: It's a win or go home, you know, and that is what I think will probably end up happening because I honestly think, Tony, for the last For the whole 2 years that the 12-team playoff has been in existence, there's already a need for 16 teams, and I'll explain why. And I haven't talked to you about this, so I don't know if you agree with this. I would, knowing you, you probably agree with it to a certain extent.
0: Mm-hmm.
1: What's the record of teams that got byes in those 2 years?
0: Oh, they're 1-6. They're not 1-7.
1: 1-7.
0: Seven. Yeah.
1: 1-7.
0: All of them lost last year. Only
1: with
0: one.
1: With IU being the only one to win their game after getting a bye.
0: Yes.
1: So 7 of the top 8 teams in the 2 years in which this has existed, they've all lost.
0: Yes.
1: that can't happen anymore. They that is such a bad look. And it's not saying that those teams that beat the bye teams didn't deserve it. They played better games. They won the games on the field.
0: Yeah.
1: But at the same time, you can't have your top four teams going, oh, well, which three of the four are going to lose, or all four going to lose? You know, and it would be like, oh, goodness, all four of them won. Like, it'd be a shock if the top four seeds made it to the final four.
0: Right.
1: With this match or with this setup. I think they're going to have to expand to 16 just so those top four teams, well, in this case, the top eight teams in that first round all host a game.
0: Yeah. And they all play week one. At least one person. Yeah.
1: They all play week one. And if they lose in the first round, well, guess what? They should. Maybe they shouldn't have been a top four team. They fooled us all. Or they play a hot team. It's going to have to go that way, or is such, to me, it is such a horrible look for the CFP when seven of your eight top four of your top teams in the two tournaments you've held have all lost in their first game.
0: Well, and so here's the other funny thing. And I, like you said, it realistically has more just to do with the college football playoff committee than it does more than anything. But I was almost going to ask, how many of these teams do you think, say you're playing one of your last games of the season, right? It's like, I'm the one seed right now. I'm going to get a bye. What if I trip
1: we don't
0: up
1: want that
0: one
1: bye.
0: Of these games? Yeah, I don't want that bye. Let somebody else take that. I don't want it. No, I don't want it. I'll take an L. If that means that I can just keep going like week through week and we'll just keep rolling with all the momentum. I don't have to worry about taking a break. I don't have to worry about guys, getting complacent or like, no.
1: Because guess what? If you get up by 35 in your first round game, you can rest your starters.
0: Exactly.
1: And they still get half of a bye.
0: You get experience. Your younger guys get experience. So that way if they have to come in a game that matters. Mm-hmm. So yeah, that I thought about that too, because like you said, when we talked about it after Georgia lost to Ole Miss, it's like, man, really 1-7, and the only team to do it is IU, and they actually beat their opponent completely down. Which
1: I hate Alabama so much. and again, I call out my attire because of this. I changed my tune on New Year's Day just because I couldn't bring myself to actually hoping. But I hate Alabama so much because they won and had to play IU, and it made me want IU to win because I wanted to see the SEC's collective heads just explode because IU beat the vaunted and historically wonderful always getting in Alabama.
0: Oh, the dynasty.
1: It kills me. And you know what? Of the four teams remaining, IU is clear and far above the best team in that field.
0: Yes.
1: Is it going to be hard to beat Oregon a second time? I think so, but I think they do. And I don't care who they match up against. I don't see them losing. I really don't.
0: I don't either. Somebody,
1: simply because they had the week off and still won by 35 against Alabama.
0: Well, and let's say this too, because again, I know you're not an IU fan by any stretch of the imagination. You are all black and gold for Purdue. What is that truly though? What does that say about the coaching now though? Because, and I'm not saying this as a slight to Marcus Freeman. I'm not saying this as a slight to Kirby Smart. I'm not saying it against Kalen DeBoer or any of these coaches or anybody who was a head coach that got a bye. What does that say though, when, Kurt Cignetti is able to keep his team pretty much in the exact season form that we've seen them be all year long with, this is how we're going to prep. This is how we're going to work. This is how the on-field execution is going to go. He's the only coach that it seemed like, hey, this team came absolutely ready to play like they do each and every week, week in and week out. Ryan Day, obviously, Michigan fans, everybody has something against Ohio State. Ohio State got bullied. They got down quick and they started to fight back a little bit, but it just seemed like they were never able to get their footing after that. Texas Tech, Oregon just had more, to me, Oregon just had more talent. I know Texas Tech paid a lot of money. They were a fantastic team. They were fun to watch. I really hope they continue to stay like that, because it's cool to see Texas Tech just be that team and truly be a competitive team overall. But again, what does that say about Texas Tech's coaching, and what does that say about some of these teams that it just seems that they were not prepared to be in that moment? And for Oregon too, they got the reverse, because last year they were the team that got caught, you know, getting beat in the first round, and now they're like, no, we've been there, we've done that, we're not doing this again.
1: I honestly think, and you can disagree with me on this, this perfectly fine, of all the stuff that I saw leading into that quarterfinal weekend, there was more and more stuff written and reels published and everything saying how Alabama is just going to go in and lambaste IU. And there was no chance the Hoosiers had against the ever fearful and feared
0: Black Hoodie Crimson Tide.
1: The Crimson Tide, you know, and honestly, when you have that much billboard material or bulletin board material, it makes your job a little bit easier. I'm not saying that if we saw nothing that IU would have folded like a cheap paper bag.
0: Yeah.
1: It would have been maybe a lot closer, but like, you know what, when, you know, I forget who it was that I saw, they did the analysis of overall talent on the teams.
0: Oh yeah.
1: Alabama had the 7th best talent on their roster. IU had the 7th.

0: I'm assuming you feel probably the same way about Paul Feinbaum with his explanation. So it's like, okay, so that's a smack in the face to Oregon because IU went up to Eugene. It's not like they beat them in Bloomington. They beat them in Bloomington. Okay, maybe Oregon just had trouble on the road. No. They went to Oregon's home, smacked them in the face, and then came back. And then you're defending national champions who, for the most part, everybody sings their praises of Ohio State, beat them for the Big Ten championship. And like we talked about, in a game that realistically didn't matter, both teams were getting in no matter what.
1: But one they played
0: was
1: it.
0: One was going to be a one seed, one was going to be a two seed, no matter what happened, that was going to be the case. So that to me is just, it's such a smack in the face to some of these teams. And
1: oh, absolutely. And there was some other idiot, and I don't mind throwing that word out there because it is a legit idiotic statement. I forget who it was, and it bugs the crap out of me that I can't remember who it was. He posted on X that said, finally, we get the matchup in the semifinals, Oregon against IU, and they get a chance on a neutral. Oregon gets a chance on the neutral field to show just how much better they are than IU. IU beat Oregon in Oregon. They didn't beat them in Bloomington. I don't know what in the world. That is the most idiot. Like, think about what you're saying before you hit post, because right. IU traveled across the country. Mm-hmm. And beat Oregon at Autzen Stadium by 10 points.
0: Something that their defending national champions couldn't even do last year with who was supposed to be one of the best teams in the country. And they couldn't do it. They could not beat them in Oregon.
1: Yeah, and so like and I hate that I have to sit here and defend what IU is doing this season. I absolutely hate it. I hate it with a white hot passion, Tony. I hate it. But the fact remains is they are the best team in the country, and it's not even really that close. I really don't think it's even that close.
0: So real quick, because they say we don't have to go over all the games.
1: Yeah.
0: Who do you have winning out of IU versus Oregon?
1: I think I kind of hinted at it. I think IU's going to win that game. It's going to be a lot. It's going to be as close as it was when it was in Eugene, honestly, I think. Okay. It's not going to be a blowout like IU and Alabama, little brother Alabama.
0: Right.
1: But I think just the way that Cignetti has, he has got something about the look on his face with just the eyebrow curl up when DeBoer actually went for it on fourth down. He's like, really? Mm-hmm. Are we measuring? Is that what we're doing? And he's like, that's fine. Mine's bigger, you know? And they showed it. I hate that I say this, but I really like the way they're playing football, and they're it wouldn't be a shock, but it would be a surprise to me if Oregon walks away winning.
0: So real quick before the next part of that, part of me kind of thinks, and this kind of reminds me, because, you know, obviously everybody made note that all of the coaches now in the Final Four have a tie to Nick Saban in Alabama, which, you know, Paul Feinbaum is just absolutely relishing in that it's still a win for the SEC because it's Nick Saban coach.
1: Yes, because they all coach in the SEC because, that matters.
0: But,
1: oh God.
0: But nonetheless, though, does it almost kind of look like that Coach Cignetti is kind of the, not really the stepchild, but kind of like the adopted child that is truly having success, and the true bloodborn son of Kalen DeBoer is just fumbling constantly as far as losing to bad teams. And, you know, Alabama's Coach Saban is having to, like, you know, really cater and really, you know, advertise that, no, Alabama deserves to be in. Alabama deserves to be in. Let me kind of retake the reins of coaching here. But Kalen, you're still the coach, but I'm still on campus, so I'm going to help you recruit and I'm going to help you coach. Like, does it kind of feel like that to me?
1: He's still got an office in Tuscaloosa. Come on.
0: Well, and it's funny, I have a buddy who goes to Alabama, and I called him out for that. I'm like, there ain't no way after that Florida State loss that Kalen just suddenly became a good coach all of a sudden again, as far as let's turn this team around.
1: You know what? I'll do your game plans for you, Kalen, and then you can just act like you're making the calls.
0: Yeah. There's a guy I follow on TikTok who's hilarious. He has this Nick Saban character, and then Kalen DeBoer, and every time Kalen DeBoer

0: Blues as Nick Saban shows up and he's like, "You keep messing up, Daddy's coming home."
1: He's going to come home with the milk.
0: Literally. And the oatmeal cream pies, because he's tired of having to clean after Miss Terry. But so you've got IU more than likely beating Oregon, making it
1: I think they win by two possessions, probably a 10-point type of thing. And okay. And you know what? It may be a touchdown late makes it 14. It's going to be one of those, if you remember the championship game, the Big Ten championship game last year when Penn State and Oregon played. Mm-hmm. Penn State got close and then Oregon would puff it out. And then Penn State, it was like Oregon just had them always at an arm's length. I think that's what it's going to be.
0: Okay. So then who do you have on the other side with Ole Miss versus Miami?
1: This one's a hard one because I really do like what Ole Miss is doing. I really do. But it's hard to dismiss what Miami's done with their life that they got.
0: Yes.
1: You know, and this is going to be a field goal, kind of like the game against Georgia, to where, you know, that field goal at the end is just going to, you know, basically end it. Give me Miami.
0: That's who I picked. It's one of those, and it's funny. We have a guy that we work with that he's like, "It's all about the U, man." I'm like, "I don't know." And they face Texas A&M. They get the upset. I'm like, "Okay, I wasn't expecting that." Okay. I was like, "Oh, but against Ohio State? No, there's no way." I'm like, "Oh my God, they beat Ohio." Well, I can't pick them against Ole Miss because I'm 0-2 picking against them. So I guess I got to go for them.
1: It really is a, you know, they're making the best of their gift. And I put those in air quotes because I really think it should have been BYU and Miami that made it in, not Alabama and Miami. But
0: I agree.
1: That's neither here nor there because it wasn't the way that it happened. But and you know what? Real quick before we move on or, you know, talk even further, Notre Dame needs to get over themselves. Getting mad at the ACC about them promoting at Miami over Notre Dame. I don't care what kind of quasi membership you belong to the ACC with. Miami's paying money to the conference for every round they move on to and all the money that they bring on. They're promoting them. They're not going to promote a team, a school that has a relationship, but doesn't pay a stinking dime to them because they want to remain independent. You know what? Yeah. You made your bed. You lie in it. You know what? If you would have been part of the ACC, you would have been in the ACC championship. You could have won it, and you would have had no argument whatsoever from anybody when you got named as a team in it. Period.
0: Yes.
1: Shut up.
0: And that's been
1: conference. One of the two.
0: And for the most part, that's been everybody's argument. Just join a conference. Obviously, you weren't happy with the Big Ten years ago because, you know, the Big Ten, you know, snubbed you, disrespected you, whatever you feel the case may be. So you went to the ACC, you decided to flirt with them, you liked that relationship a little bit more. Oh, wait a minute. You guys didn't advocate for, like you said, a team that if Notre Dame goes to the playoff, they get 100% of every single dime that they get. Because,
1: and you know what? Good for them having that ability.
0: Yes. Fantastic.
1: Good for them.
0: And like
1: you said, win your games to get there.
0: And like you said, if it's one of those that in the end, if you're being independent and you have full autonomy, full control over who you play and whatnot, cool. But like you said, if you're on the outside looking in, you're not competing for a conference championship and you've lost too many games and there's even a shred of doubt that you might not get in, it might be time for you to rethink things.
1: When your benchmark win is USC, and that's not taking anything away from USC, they just aren't what they were 10 years ago. Correct. When that's your benchmark win, you don't deserve to be in. I'm sorry.
0: Correct.
1: And Miami, their benchmark was you. They beat you.
0: Yes.
1: And you're mad that the conference is picking them and promoting them? Get over yourself. Or beat Texas A&M. You lost by a point to them, for crying out loud.
0: In your own stadium. It's not like you're on the road.
1: Stadium.
0: At home.
1: Come on.
0: Yeah, I think their only ranked win was against Navy. It's like, really?
1: What? Navy was a 23rd ranked team, and they got there because they don't play anybody either. Nothing against the Naval Academy.
0: Yeah. I don't know. I don't care for the Navy. I can say that being an Air Force veteran. Navy, I don't know about the Navy sometimes. Just kidding. I love the Navy.
1: You know what I'm talking about. You know, great for the service academies doing what they do. And if they get to be ranked, that's a great season. But you know what? In the grand scheme of things, that's not a real big win on a team's resume.
0: No. And then real quick, as kind of our last college football topic, at least, what's your thoughts on Ole Miss still making this magical run without their head coach? Because there's a lot of people said, you know, if Lane had still been the head coach and they played against Georgia, they might not be able to beat Georgia a second time. Like, a lot of people seem to be on board, not only because it's Lane Kiffin hate, and even as an LSU fan and somebody who goes to LSU, I completely understand. Completely understand. I've even seen, and I think Lane tweeted that he is leaving LSU to become the president of Venezuela and all of that, but we're not going to get that far into it. I just thought it was a funny joke.
1: My question is, does Venezuela pay the bonus if Ole Miss keeps moving on?
0: Oh, I think they have to. I think he'd have that in the contract. But, you know, how kind of cool is it that Ole Miss is still doing this? Because you got to think, we've never seen this before as far as a coach leaving a team midst a playoff run, especially with where they were sitting at 11-1. It's like, you knew they were going to the playoffs. We've never seen a coach leave a team like this, not be a part of it, and the team just continue to chug along like absolutely nothing changed. Everything is still running the exact same way.
1: The last time we almost saw it was the last time LSU hired a new coach.
0: Yeah.
1: When Brian Kelly left Notre Dame with them on the cusp of getting into the playoffs, but they ended up not getting there. You know what? It's the system's issue. This is completely and utterly the system's problem, because there shouldn't be any issue to where a coach has to leave his playoff team before the playoffs. We talked a little bit about this off air before we came on, and you know what? There are ways to do this that will still allow the kids to wait until after the season's done, completely done, and still be able to get into the transfer portal and get enrolled. Yes. You can't convince me, and colleges do it all the time. They let kids in past a certain date. Now, if it's past the drop date, then no, they don't let, but you know, within a couple of weeks, you can still pick up a new class. Mm-hmm. So you know what? Those kids can still probably get enrolled and get into a class. They're going to be a little behind, but you know what? That's part of playing the game. If you want to leave your school that you're at, that's part of the game you're playing. Okay. Period. Yeah. But at the same time, why? Like, you know, there's a kid from close to where I grew up, and actually his mom, I graduated with his mom, tight end for Miami. He's been injured all year, or for the last half of the season, so he's not on the roster, active roster, but he just transferred to IU. And people are like, oh, why would he leave in the middle of a playoff run? A, he's hurt, he's not playing, so early is not a big hit to the roster. But at the same time, he's got to, in order to get enrolled and be able to, according to the NCAA, you've got to be enrolled by a certain time for him to be able to take spring courses at IU.
0: Yeah.
1: You know, that shouldn't be happening. That should, you know, Bo Prabula last year should not have left Penn State before they went to the semifinals, for crying out loud. Yeah. You know, it just shouldn't happen. And coaches shouldn't be able to leave that quickly. But I understand why they do at the same time.
0: Yes.
1: They're taking a new job because to go build a different program. Well, they've got to go because, hey, guess what? The portal's open.
0: Well, the portal. And then look at the time when Lane left. He left 2 days before the national signing day, as far as keeping a lot of those recruits that are committed to the school.
1: Yeah.
0: And like you said, you and I talked about it off air. Realistically, and I don't even want to say college is like a mini NFL.
1: It is
0: a professional league that the only difference is you have a little bit of school sprinkled in.
1: Well, and you have free agency that hits in the middle of the playoffs.
0: Correct. Which to me, like you said, for the fairness to not only the student athletes, but the fairness to the coaches and realistically every single team across the board, whether you're Power Four, Group Six, or anything in between, the, to me, open season, free agency, job interviews, tampering, which is essentially what is they're trying to avoid, is, or at least what Ole Miss is trying to avoid, even though they're still letting the offensive coordinator go to LSU, but still come back to help coach Ole Miss into the playoffs. Anyway, nonetheless, it, to me, you know, start it the day after the national championship, just like they do with the Super Bowl. You can't hire the Super Bowl coaches. You can't talk to them. You can't do anything like that until the Super Bowl is over. Then you can do whatever you want to do. I would say do that immediately the day after. You want to transfer, here you go. Like you said, and give it a timeline. Like,
1: isn't there something to where they can talk to them in the NFL? They just can't officially hire them. They can have like preliminary talks with them, but they can't go in depth interviews. They can at least make contact during, but they can't hire them away.
0: Right. And that's like the only, you know, kind of fine line that they tiptoe and whatnot.
1: Right.
0: So to me, they need to fix that calendar. Because here's the other thing, too, that I think, and I kind of want your thoughts on it. I think I know how you'll go, but I just want to see. Because you look at where the signing day is. Signing day is before the playoffs even start. So you got national signing day. So kids that are, you know, like, oh, hey, I'm already committed to the school. For the most part, those kids kind of already know if I'm going to stay at this school or not, depending on what their status is, depending on what they're going for. Most of them are probably going for not only money, but also maybe even to compete for a national title. Why not move that to after? Because the kids are either going to stay or they're going to not. Or again, when the transfer portal opens, I think even some of the kids who commit, they can be like, actually, you know what? I changed my mind. I'm going somewhere else. Okay, bye.
1: Well, look at the quarterback from Notre Dame that committed to Nebraska and then a day later, after being on campus, goes to Kentucky.
0: Yes. Yeah. Like, yeah.
1: So it's totally doable.
0: It is. It's 100% doable, but it's just crazy that's the case. I do want to talk, though, because this can tie into college, because it is an interesting topic that actually just happened before the show with Sam and I started. Of John Harbaugh is fired by the Baltimore Ravens. He's only the third coach technically in Baltimore Ravens history. He's the third to get fired. He was with them for 18 seasons, and now he is a free agent coach, free to go wherever he wants to go. My pitch is I think he should go to college because he's the big brother. He won the Super Bowl, but he's never won a national title. However, little brother has not won a Super Bowl, but is now back in the NFL to try to achieve that with the Chargers. But he has won a national title at the collegiate level. And much to Sam's point, is it still kind of that brotherly measuring contest of, no, I'm the better brother. No, I'm the better brother than you are. And Sam, you brought up the good point of, if he does decide to go the college route, there's really not a lot of the good openings left in college unless we just see something crazy happen between now.
1: Not out of the realm of possibility either.
0: Correct, because it's college football. Anything is possible. You know, right now, I believe the only opening left is Utah as far as big Power Four openings.
1: But Chapel Hill may be open because, you know, their coach wants to be in the NFL really bad.
0: Hey, don't Chapel Bill.
1: Yeah, right.
0: Wait, does Jordan come with him or does she stay at North Carolina? Is she still taking classes at North Carolina? Oh, sorry. She's older than that. I'm sorry. I didn't know she was old enough to leave school yet or not.
1: I don't know what happens with John. I really don't. First off, I'm really, really confused as to why he's not still the coach in Baltimore, because you know what? Right. I understand. Okay, you haven't done. Who are you gonna get that's better?
0: And it's only his second losing season. No, second or third. Like, he's only had like three losing seasons with them.
1: 18 seasons, too. You know what I mean? So it's not like he's, you know, got more losing seasons than not. You know, it just it's very confusing. But it's the what have you done for me lately? I guess when it comes to that. But at the same time, probably has something to do with the fact that he's had high seeds and they haven't gotten to a Super Bowl since they won it. So probably has to do with some of that. But at the same time, who are you going to get that's better? You're just not. I don't know if you're going to find anybody that's better. I don't know. Just it's when it comes to John, I really don't know if he has a want to be in college, but honestly, I would see him taking a year off before jumping right into Utah if he did want to go. You know, now some of these NFL positions may get filled with somebody big name from college, but you know, I just don't know that that's going to happen. You don't see that as much, at least from the big name colleges. And what college is going to be big enough for John what's the smallest style of college that John would be willing to go to? And honestly, Utah may be it, you know, that may be too small.
0: I say, and especially one that, realistically, because he would be going there with the intention of winning a championship, and you're only doing that with a big team. He's not going to somewhere like Boston College and trying to.
1: You're not building it from the foundation up.
0: No.
1: You want something already in the cupboard.
0: Correct. And because to me, if you look at the NFL jobs that are open right now, none of them are good. You've got Arizona is a mess. They have their own issues. Wouldn't take that job. The Giants is open. Don't necessarily think I would take that either. I mean, maybe because you've got Dart, you've got Cam Scataboo, you've got Neighbors. There's potential, but New York's a hard place to play. You better win quickly, and there's a lot of high expectations.
1: Atlanta's not a bad looking spot. That would probably be the best one that's open right now that John might consider.
0: Correct. And realistically, that to me is like the only other.
1: Penix is a poor man's Lamar. Like he can run, but yet he's still got a good arm.
0: You've got young weapon. Well, because they do have to figure out if they want to keep Kyle Pitts or not. But and he hasn't really lived up to potential. But you do have Drake London. You've got Bijan. You've got now young defensive pieces to work with. Like there's a lot of talent, and
1: there's some stuff there.
0: And the expectations aren't going to be crazy high if he goes to Atlanta either. Like the expectation isn't, hey, you need to be like in the playoffs.
1: Look at it this way, Tony. They tied for first technically in their division.
0: That's true.
1: You know, and they were the ones that screwed the Buccaneers out of a title because they beat the Saints in the last week of the season. Correct. You know, and so like they weren't like they underachieved and still tied for first. You know, and so. Atlanta might be something if John Harbaugh is really still wanting to stay a coach this year or this next season and be in the NFL and have a chance at something. That might be the position where you might see him go.
0: Yeah. But I'll be honest, you know, like you said, maybe it's something kind of like Mike Vrabel. You take a year off, just enjoy yourself, relax. You know, you've been doing this for 18 years. You know, take a year off, enjoy time with
1: go hang out with John Mellencamp.
0: Yeah. Or, I don't think he would do it. How funny would it be if he joins his brother's staff?
1: Oh, wouldn't that be great? He could join him for next week's game.
0: He could. That would be kind of awesome. I'm gonna be honest. Like, okay, let's see if you can become the first brother duo to go do something. That's
1: they'll go right into the first round playoff loss.
0: first round bounce. But you know, hey, it was one of those when I saw it as like you said, I'm like, why? Like it like you said, maybe it's a what have you done with me lately? You know, heck, he's gotten you into the playoffs just about every single year except for this year, especially in recent memory. So it's like whatever. Yeah,
1: whatever.
0: But we'll move on to the last topic because we got to save the best for last because this is Sam's favorite topic because it's college basketball and it's especially about about his favorite team and one of his, I think, current favorite players in Braden Smith breaking Cassius Winston's record for Big Ten's all-time assist leaders with 893, record that only stood for about 3 years. Before that, it stood for almost 20 years because Mateen Cleaves had it in 2000 and then Cassius broke it in 2017. Yep. So now Braden is now the all-time leader. And I'll be honest, I have not followed college basketball as much because we're still deep into football, but just looking at the Big Ten standings, Nebraska 15-0 just beat Michigan State. That's crazy. Just the fact that they're in that position, especially after, you know, I don't know if you remember, I was always like, I feel like Nebraska. Now I know Maryland.
1: And now Rutgers, they're actually there.
0: Yeah, now they're actually there. But Purdue's sitting there at 5. They only have one loss on the season, so they're still continuing to be the big team and as far as probably going to be one of the best representatives out of the Big Ten. How are you feeling about Purdue, and do you think they can make a deep run once again?
1: Wow, a lot to unpack there with such little time. first off, Braden Smith, think about this, Tony. There are still 17 regular season games remaining in his season, in his senior season, and he is averaging 10 assists a game. He's 180 assists away from the all-time NCAA record. Mm-hmm. Bobby Hurley had 1,073, and okay. Yeah, 1,073, and he's at 893 right now. Yeah. And if he averages 10 assists a game, he will tie it on the last game of the season and probably break it. Or, well, he won't tie it. I'm sorry. He'll be 10 short going into the Big Ten tournament and probably break it either that first game or the next game after that. So, I mean, it's not a foregone conclusion, but it's almost, you're almost looking at an ESPN predictor of like 96%, you know, right, that he's going to break this.
0: Barring an injury or anything crazy. Right.
1: And that's going to be the Big Ten mark now.
0: Yeah.
1: And to think that, you know, the eight Cleaves had stood for almost 20 years. Mm-hmm. And then, you know, you've got Braden Smith who comes in and he's breaking the new record three games into the Big Ten season, games into it. And mm-hmm. he's got 17 more. I truly believe, and you can, you know, argue, anybody can argue with me on it, but they're going to lose this argument. Braden Smith's best player in the country right now because of what he can bring to the court. He can score. He doesn't have to. He only averages about 13 points a game, but he doesn't have to. He can put 30 on the board if he needs to, but he doesn't need to. Yeah. He can. I don't know if you've seen any highlights of some of these assists that he's gotten, but just absurd behind the back through defense to a perfect landing point for a dunk, or, you know, just they're absurd. His pump fake is one that you couldn't. I think Stevie Wonder would go, oh my gosh, that is amazing, because he literally will bring all of his pivot foot, all but the toe, off the ground, come mm-hmm. back down and watch the guy go sailing by, and then put the jumper up.
0: It
1: what he brings, you've got to respect the fact that he can drive to the hoop and whoa, if you put too much defense on him, he's going to find the open guy right there at the hoop for the lay-in. He is so threatening when it comes. Does he make mistakes? Sure, everybody does. And does he get a little carried away once in a while? Sure, everybody does. But at the same point, the fact that he contributes either points or assists wise for so much of Purdue's offense just to me says he is by far the best player in the country. It just really doesn't to me, at least at this point, come even close.
0: Well, and I'll be honest too, and you can correct me if I'm wrong, because like I said, I haven't watched as much college basketball this year as I did last year. With the exception of probably him, and I only say this because you're a Purdue fan and I know you watch Purdue, I feel like there's not that star player like there was with Cooper Flagg. Like Cooper Flagg was kind of the headline player last year of like, oh, he's the best, you know, best baller in the nation. But it feels like to me now, and I've kind of felt this way for the last probably 3 or 4 years, with the exception of maybe a handful of guys here and there, you don't have those singular big stars that are just taking over teams and taking over games. Like they do, and you will, but it seems like, you know, with the way Purdue plays, with the way Michigan State plays, it truly is a team collective we will have good stars. We will have guys that can make big plays, but we don't need that big money name. We don't need this one big guy that we have to try to funnel everything through to make it happen. Now, obviously Purdue had Zach Edey, which they did for a long time. They utilized what they had, but it's still a testament to Braden Smith and the rest of this Purdue team of what they've been able to do. And that still collectively as a team, they can still produce this type of success, even without that quote unquote star player there.
1: Let's say it this way, you know, yes, Braden Smith benefited greatly from having 2 years with Zach Edey. He absolutely did. Mm-hmm. But at the same point, Zach Edey got a lot of his lunch set for him because yes. he had Braden Smith. Now, yeah. has he gotten completely, is he a lot better than what he was those 2 years? I think so. I think yeah. he's that much better now. Yeah. He's improved in the in his assist totals average. Mm-hmm. every year, and his turnovers have gone down you know, not every year, but they've gone down. His average and Matt Painter talks about a lot to where a 2.5 assist to turnover ratio is a very, very good ratio. Mm-hmm. Braden Smith's almost a 4-1 right now.
0: Yeah,
1: like that think about that like, and three times Tony, he has out assisted the entire other team that he's played against.
0: Yeah,
1: against Memphis in the Bahamar in the early season, then just on the 20th in Indianapolis against Auburn, he out-assisted the entire Auburn team, and then when he broke the record the other night, he out-assisted Wisconsin 12-7. So, yeah. like, for him to be able to do that, and here's the real thing, and I've been talking to a couple of different people, they feel that he hasn't really broken out with a big game yet on the assists. Mm. Think about that. You know, like, they're saying – there's going to be a game where he's going to blow up for maybe even 20 because mm-hmm. all the passes he ends up sending out, the shots get hit instead of only a few of them falling. You know, like there's been multiple games that he's had 10 or 12 assists that he could have had 4 or 5 more because they had great looks and just didn't hit the shot.
0: Yeah. Well, Sam,
1: Purdue is going to be one of the better teams. You forgot to mention Michigan. I know you're a Michigan State guy, but you forgot to mention Michigan. But they're pretty impressive. But this is going to be a good Big Ten season.
0: It is. It is. Well, I appreciate you being on, good sir. Appreciate everybody tuning in. And we will see y'all next week.
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5: 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Iran, Russia, China, North Korea, ISIS, Al-Qaeda. They may be watching this right now. Our military should not be mistaken for a cable news gabfest show. 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

0: But if you want war with the United States of America, there's one thing I can promise you, so help me God. 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
5: And welcome back to the Tracer Rounds podcast. And I'm Terry, your host. And with me tonight is Dave Moody, and he's with the band Hairball.
6: Can't hear you.
5: Can you hear me now? Can you hear? Do you have audio? I need earbuds, maybe.
6: Unfortunately, I can't hear you.
5: Well, while we're working that out, Dave is from...
6: Can you hear me?
5: Yes. Hold on. We'll see if we can get him... see if we can get him back in just a second. He's from the band Hairball. And Hairball is a tribute band. Here, we got him back. Hold on 1 second. All right. Can you hear me? Can you hear me now?
6: I can.
5: Oh, amen. Yay. We got it worked out. Technical difficulties all figured out. So this is Dave Moody from Hairball, the band. It's a tribute arena rock bombastic band. Can you welcome, first of all, can you tell us a little bit about the band for those that aren't familiar and kind of what you do and your genre of music, that type of thing?
6: Yeah, it's a celebration from everything. The biggest artists from the 70s and 80s, full makeup, five video walls, more pyro than a 70s Kiss concert. And we're there to burn your eyes out of your head, make your eardrums bleed, and leave you sticky, broken, and confused. And we just have a great time doing it. And we do it all over the country, and it's just a wonderful experience.
5: So you're celebrating 25 years, the band is, right?
6: 26.
5: 26.
6: As of January, yeah.
5: Oh, wow. That's amazing. So I know you played for the Packers-Vikings game in 2023. On New Year's Eve. And so were you guys voting for the Vikings or the Packers? I saw who won, but who were you voting for?
6: Well, we're from Minnesota, so of course it was the Vikings.
5: That's what I was going to ask, where you're from. So that makes perfect sense. And the Vikings are one of my favorite too. So I was really hoping they would have won that game, but unfortunately. So the different bands that you do tributes to, some of them are like AC/DC, Kiss, Motorhead, Van Halen. What all bands do you tribute, or how would you put it? I don't know if you call them tributes or what do you call them? Just performances of the band? I don't know the right terminology here.
6: Well, a tribute would be a good word, but we take it to the next level by doing costuming and makeup. And the actual costumes look just like the costumes. The characters sound just like the characters. So we pay it proper respect when we get up there and play. We're not pulling any punches, so to speak. We're paying the respect that these artists deserve, and paying attention to the music and the song structures and the instruments that they used, and even the graphics that they might have used. So it's total encompassing. We want to suspend disbelief for the audience members. So whenever they come to see us play, We want them to look up there and go, I know that's not Gene Simmons, but damn, that is really close. Or, man, I know that's not Alice Cooper or Freddie Mercury or Axl Rose, but man, that is as close as it gets. And just to live in the spirit world of the greatest rock and roll hits that was ever written. So that's what we try to do, make you suspend disbelief and enjoy yourself like beyond measure.
5: And I actually downloaded a clip of your performance at the football game. So I was wanting to play a little bit of it so that way our audience could see and feel the experience of Hairball. And then I also, because I wanted to talk about your trip to Kuwait, and I also downloaded the video that you have of your time over there. So I wanted to play that too and then have you kind of explain that experience to us. But we'll play this. It's 6 minutes and 32 seconds, and we don't have to play all of it, but at least I wanted to play at least a little bit of it so the audience could kind of get an idea of the type of performances that you guys offer. So I'm going to go ahead and play it right now. Hold on.
6: Sure.

Just a man, oh man, wanna know applause. Just another cause, made a meal out of me. They come back for more, had to cool me down. The tiger, not the rail, now we're back in the ring. The tiger, not the rail.

0: Give him up for Hairball.
1: And that was you doing AC/DC, right?
2: It was, yes.
1: Yeah, that's why I decided to play to the end, because I wanted to get your performance in there too. So I think you did a really great job as the lead singer for AC/DC. So how did you get started in this? When did you start your music career? Was it really early, or was it like in high school? Or at what point did you decide that this is what you wanted to do?
2: I knew at a very young age that I wanted to play music for a living, but I didn't get started in the industry and in the business until right out of high school. So, you know, it was a long time, you know, between figuring that I wanted to do it and then actually executing to where I started playing live. So, I was probably 18 whenever I played my first show, 18 or 19 years old. And I've been doing it ever since. So I've been in the industry for 37 years now, which has just been amazing.
1: That's awesome. So how did you start? How would you coach somebody else if they were trying to get started? What did you do to get yourself out there, to get yourself in to where you are right now?
2: It's a bit different now than what it was when I was growing up, because whenever I was growing up, networking was a big deal. It still is today, but back then it was more one-on-one, face-to-face networking. Today it's more social media and things of that nature. So it's a bit different, but I guess the best advice that I can give anybody, if they're going to get into this industry, is have thick skin, work hard, get results. Pay attention to the small things, the little details matter. Just go to work every day, get something accomplished. Small victories lead to big wins. So you just got to keep pushing that envelope and making sure that you're doing something every day that's advancing your career every single day. You can't just rest on what you accomplished yesterday. You got to keep working. And I do it to this day. I keep working every day to make sure that I'm maintaining not only what I have, but trying to set it up on the tee to hit it tomorrow to make sure that, you know, I get more accomplished. So work, and more work is on the schedule. And you know, the beaches will continue until morale improves. So I guess that's my best advice for anybody that wants to get into the music industry.
1: Well, you really have to have a lot of energy to perform like you guys do. I mean, that's a very athletic performance. That's not just sitting down, resting on your laurels, playing a guitar on a stool or something like that. You guys are high energy all over the stage, and you're bouncing around from here to there. It's like, how do you keep up that energy level? Do you work out to do that? Or do you just naturally get adrenaline rush when you're out on stage and it just takes over?
2: Well, you want to stay in shape wearing the costumes that we got to wear. Nobody wants to see it the other way, I promise you that. So we make sure that we pay attention to what we put in our bodies, and we want to look good. We want to make sure that the costumes look proper and the characters look good, and it's visually stunning as well as audible or audio. From a sonic standpoint, you want to make sure that sounds good and that it looks good and the visuals match the sonic part of the show. So that's what we do. We just make sure that we stay in shape. We work out, and it's just a blessing to do this job. So why wouldn't you want to look as good as you possibly could?
1: Right. It looks like lots of fun. It looks like you guys are enjoying yourselves. And there's six members in your band, right?
2: Correct.
1: But not all of you joined at the same time, right? You didn't start with the same group that's playing right now, did you?
2: No, everybody's got an extensive resume. Everybody on that stage has done something of significance in their life before Hairball. They're paid assassins is what they are. They're just so good at what they do. They're just high quality people and high quality talent. And it's a blessing. It's God's gift to be able to play with people like that. It's just, it's amazing to look over and see the people that I get to tour the planet with on a nightly basis. It's awesome.
1: Yeah. And you have a big tour coming up too, don't you? You're actually going to Denver on the 16th and then Colorado Springs on the 17th, right?
2: Correct. We're kind of easing into the new tour, but this year's probably going to be our most ambitious tour I've heard anywhere upwards of 175 to 200 shows could happen this year. I don't know, but we'll see. It's going to be a lot, and we're going out of the country. We're going, you know, of course, we're going to hit old haunts. We're going to hit new haunts. We're going to new places to play. And we're just going to preach the gospel of rock and roll better than any Billy Graham convention could ever do it. So,
1: well, I think you guys do a real good job at that. The costumes are amazing, like you say, and they are on par with what the bands would have wore and what they did. You know, maybe even, I don't think any of them are still wearing some of those costumes, because I don't think they kept the same shapes you guys have got right now. I think they may have transitioned a bit, maybe.
2: Round's a shape too, so there you go. You know,
1: true enough, and I fit that. I fit that, and I feel that. I completely understand. So I know that just after Christmas, you guys went to Kuwait. So what prompted you to go over to Kuwait and play for the service members over there?
2: Well, that was to get into that portion of it is pretty amazing. They hit us up on Facebook. There's a large Duluth contingency there at Ali Asaleem. Shout out to all of our people at Ali Asaleem. Hopefully they see this.
1: Hopefully.
2: There's just wonderful people reaching out to us, big fans of Hairball, and wanted to see if we would come and play for the troops for Christmas. And there wasn't one person that remotely hesitated at the thought of giving back to these amazing people and having the opportunity to go over there and actually show them how much we love them and appreciate them was a very big deal for us, because we're an extremely, extremely patriotic band. And we're grateful for all of their sacrifice. And so it was nothing for us to fly 28 hours one way, stay there for a couple of days, and then fly 28 hours back, just one show. And somebody asked me, kind of like what you're doing, what it meant, you know, for me. You know, my resume is good. It reads pretty well. I've done some cool things. And I'm not saying that it's an arrogant statement. I'm just saying that I've done some cool things that I've been blessed to do.
1: Yeah.
2: You just saw the Vikings game. That's very, very cool.
1: That's super cool.
2: Everything that I've done in my career pales second to what we did in Kuwait because of the significance of it and what it was about, what it meant. And the gratitude that they showed and the humbleness that we were shown was amazing. So it can't be topped. It won't be topped. It's just amazing. We'll get to do it again, but it'll be the same result and it'll feel the same. And nothing's going to top performing for the people that we, you know, that take care of us and make sure that we're safe, and to get to show them gratitude and thankfulness was just a huge honor.
1: Well, it was amazing that you did that. I mean, because like you said, it's a very long travel one way and then a very long travel coming back. So, you know,
2: it's not a joke. Yeah.
1: Yeah. That's a very, it's not for the faint of heart. That's a long trip.
2: Right.
1: Yeah. And especially since you have to perform and all that too, and you're going through time zones and
2: It's got to come from here.
1: Right. Exactly. From a place of service and from a big heart. So I was going to play a little bit of that clip, or I play it. It's not very long. It's only a minute long. And then maybe you can tell us what was going on and what you were doing. Do you mind?
2: Sure.
1: Okay. Here we go.
3: It's like a video game.
4: So here's the right stick is how you move around.
3: Should I record this or not?

0: I think that's a pretty cool video.
1: Yeah, it was a lot of fun. There's a lot of things to break down there, but you know, they took us to different squadrons and let us do different things. You know, one of them was the EOD unit mm-hmm. that does the bomb hunting and disarming IEDs out in the field. So those guys are just amazing people, special people.
0: Yeah.
1: Then, you know, I saw a demolition there that they controlled demolition with C4 and diesel and gasoline mixed together. And then, you know, you blew something up and how they would do it out in the field.
0: Yeah.
1: And then when you saw the lasers, the laser was amazing because it was on a Humvee and it was, they asked us, they said, who wants to shoot a $5 million laser? And we all just went up with our
0: hands. Right. Yeah.
1: So they set up some steel out in the middle of the desert and they set us up and we took a controller and just melted through steel. So it was amazing. There was so many things that we got to see, and some stuff I can tell you and some stuff I can't, but a lot of it was really, really cool. All of it was really, really cool. And see and meet the people behind all of this stuff was so spectacular. I mean, you could tell how proud they were of what they do. You could tell they were happy we were there. And you could tell that they wanted us to stay. And we was like, we want to stay. So it was really, really cool. Just, I don't know how else to say how grateful we were for the experience. I hope there's more of it. We want to do more.
0: Yeah, that's pretty awesome. I'm so glad you got to do that. And I know they were thankful that you were there. You can tell there was all smiles, just showing what they did. And then just having you there and having you experience some of their day was probably just the highlight of their whole deployment, I can imagine.
1: Absolutely, it was. It was wonderful. Well, I'd like to think so, but it was for us, for sure. And to see the joy and the tears of just having some semblance of home in front of them and to feel normal for a few hours was wonderful. It was just great. I mean, just all good feelings, all good vibes.
0: Absolutely. So how many characters do you play or not play, but perform as in the shows? I'm curious.
1: I can do upwards to 8.
0: Oh, wow.
1: I can do upwards to 8, but you know, we tend to, you know, this new tour, we're adding, like normally we do 4 in an evening a piece. Like we have 3 singers and we do 4. But this year we're adding a character a piece, which is upping it to 15. And then the band's doing a song, which makes it 16. So you're seeing 16 bands in one night, essentially. So it's just an amazing production. The way this thing rolls, this crazy rock and roll circus that we have, the way it stays on point and we're able to deliver the show the way we do is it's pretty amazing. And I'm just thankful to be a part of it.
0: Well, you can see that, you know, then that clip that from the Super Bowl, or not the Super Bowl, but the Vikings versus Packers, that halftime show, you can see how it seamlessly transitions from one genre or one group to another. You know, it doesn't miss a beat, basically. It's just, you know, it's ongoing. The heartbeat just continues, and then it's just another performance. It's really very interesting how you integrate that so quickly, and it doesn't feel like you really left one band to go to the other, but you have, because mm-hmm. it's so seamless. I love the way it transitions that way.
1: Yeah, that's the way people expect it, just the rapid fire, smorgasbord, let's go. You don't like something, wait 2 songs. You're going to like something that we

0: it's we're very strong in the makeup field.
1: It's amazing. I don't think I would know how to put it all on. So how did you learn how to put it on? Did you get to meet the bands that you're tributing or that you're performing as?
0: Yeah, we have met them, but the actual application was trial and error. You know, you just got to learn how to do it. And nothing says that like sitting in front of a mirror and just, you know, going at it. Well, that looks bad, or that looks good, or I'm missing over here. This is kind of tilted that way or crooked or whatever. And then you learn symmetry, and it takes a minute to do it. But once you get it, you got it, and it's good.
1: How long does it take you to do makeup like Gene?
0: I can do Gene in as short a time as 27 minutes, which is pretty fast.
1: Yeah, because that's a whole lot of makeup.
0: And it looks really good when I do it. But most of the time, I give myself an hour. I give myself an hour just to you know, piddle with it, you know, you know, because he's always the first character, you know, so that's what I do. Yeah.
1: So what song do you typically sing of Kiss as Gene?
0: Can vary. You know, I Shout It Out Loud to War Machine to Dr. Love to Rock and Roll Night to, you know, it just goes on and on. There's a plethora of Gene material, Deuce, that we can do. And then you never know. I mean, it's what we're feeling that night. Hey, you want to do War Machine tonight? Sure, let's do it. All right, cool. You know, so, and we do it. We'll just throw it in the list and do it.
1: Well, so I also heard that when you do a repeat performance somewhere, that you keep track of what you've done in the past and then you change it up for the next show. Is that the way you typically do that?
0: That is absolutely 100% correct. We tend to look at the set list and go, hey, what's the songs we did here last year? Well, let's switch that up. Let's make sure that we're not duplicating what we did. Let's give them something different. And we do that out of, you know, just being conscious of the audience. We don't want them to see the same show every time. We want to change it up every single time.
1: And you do a lot of pyrotechnics, because you could tell in the clip that we play that there was a lot going on besides just the music. There was a lot of smoke and noises and so how did you learn how to do all that? I mean, when did you decide to incorporate that into your show?
0: Well, we have trained professionals to do it. I didn't learn how to do it. They just know how to do it. So we've got a pyro technic, a pyrotechnic tech comes out, and he's also our stage manager, and he sets everything up, and everything's choreographed like if he was going to go to a 4th of July show. Each character has its different explosions, and it has its different, you know, stage set. So we have flamethrowers that will go up to 30 feet in the air, and they're set everywhere on stage. So you just got to be mindful of where you're going. You don't want to end up in the, you know, the burn unit, you know?
1: Right. Yeah. That would not be so good. That's amazing. So where do you want to see, or I guess, what is your favorite venue to play? Where do you want to see the band going?
0: Kuwait was my favorite place. You know, just, I just loved it. I just loved it. But I've done, like I said, I mean, It speaks to anything. You know, I've played the Grand Ole Opry. I've played the Whiskey. Wow. I've played arenas, stadiums, and you know, in front of thousands and thousands of people. But the most gratifying one by a wide margin was Kuwait at Ali Al Salim. It was just wonderful to not that the people that we play for are any less. It was the significance of the moment and what it meant to them and what it meant to us. So all that married together and to be just an incredibly special moment.
1: That's awesome. I love that. I love that you said that too. And I'm sure they felt the same way about you guys coming, because, you know, they asked and it was answered by yes. And then you showing up and performing.
0: Emphatic yes. Emphatic yes.
1: That's amazing. I love that. So when you're touring so much, how do you have any downtime? And I know you said you love football and you know, you like sports and things like that, golf. So how do you have time for any of that if you're going to tour 200 days a year? I mean, it seems like that's a pretty

0: aggressive schedule.
1: Believe it or not, there's a lot of downtime when you're out on the road. So if you want to go play around the golf during the day, you can. If you want to ride your bicycle, you can, you know, because we have the best crew in the world. They're in there setting up. We don't sound check until 4:30. So we have plenty of time to do whatever our heart's desire may be. And if that's golf or going for a walk or going for a bike ride or, you know, going to the gym or whatever it may be, that's where that lies. But when we're home, I just like to be home. You know, I like to just, home is fantastic, which is where I'm at right now in my basement.
0: Well, that's great. I'm glad you're at home because you're getting ready to get really busy, it looks like.
1: Yes. Yes. It's going to be a heck of a year this year.
0: Yeah. Well, I'm really excited for you. You know, Denver is home to NBR, Military Broadcast Radio, too. So it's neat that one of the first shows that's coming up is in Denver. So I don't know if maybe I can get our president out there to see the show or not. I'm hopeful.
1: Have them hit Melissa up, and we'll be happy to take care of them. And we always love Denver. We love the Paramount. It always sells out. Just wonderful people. Denver's just so great. Always been great to us. And we look forward to it every single year that we get to go to Denver. We love it.
0: Yeah, Denver is really a neat place.
1: I got
0: to visit the studio and meet up with our president. And so I got an opportunity to stay a little bit in Denver, and I really enjoyed my time. I've passed through there several times on my way to Idaho, but I definitely enjoy that. So,
1: it's a great time.
0: So who, I guess, in the ones that you've performed with that you do performances of, I guess, who is your favorite to perform with, or who have you gotten to perform with that you never thought you'd actually like stay on the same stage and maybe sing with? Have you gotten to do that?
1: I've done that with many of my heroes.
0: Awesome.
1: I've been blessed to do that. But as far as like picking a favorite character, it's like picking your favorite kid. You just can't do it. Yeah, you know, it's just, they're all just great. I mean, they're just, the songs are great. The costumes are great. The memories of the character is great. It's just, it's awesome. I get to be my childhood heroes every single night. It's awesome.
0: That is amazing. And you know, the 80s, I think, is some of the best music that's been put out probably in the last 20 years. I still think that it's some of that music still resonates today. It's still relevant, and it's still the heartbeat of a generation. And, you know, I love that you're keeping it alive for this next generation, you know, because my son was listening to something and I'm like, how do you know? And he was singing it. And I was like, how do you know that? And he goes, oh, it's in my video game. So they're putting some of those 80s songs in video games. And so they're resurging based on that. And I love that opportunity for a new generation to hear them too. So you're part of that whole revival of 80s and 90s music that, you know, needs to touch the next generation. Cause I think it was some of the best music that was played, and the bands were amazing. Like you said, the costumes and just the performances of those bands. I mean, it wasn't just them playing music. It was them performing the music.
1: Yeah, you said it better than I ever could have said it. You're exactly right. 100%.
0: Yeah. I love to watch all those performances, you know, cause you know, we grew up, or at least I did, on MTV and getting to see the band for the first time, because before it was just radio and you didn't really ever see them unless you just caught them in a magazine or something maybe, but you really got to see them perform the music and see the music in a different light because of the way the video was, you know, put together. Because maybe it was like a story that was being told, and maybe it wasn't necessarily a true story, but you still saw the music in another light and you're like, oh, I never thought of that. And so just getting to see the band as performers, not just musicians, was really a treat, I think.
1: Absolutely. 1,000%. I could not agree more. It was a wonderful time to be alive.
0: And it's a wonderful time to be alive because Hairball is bringing that experience back to it, to the new generation, and to some of us that have appreciated that, you know, when the music was new.
1: Exactly. Exactly. So come on out. We'd love to see you. Come on out and enjoy, bring your beers up and, you know, sing the choruses to the greatest hits and the greatest time of rock and roll history. And you're going to walk in, but you're going to float out. We can't wait to see you.
0: That's amazing. Is there anything that you'd like to just put out to an audience or just to anybody in general, just about what you do or about how they should, how important it is for people to engage with music and how it really, in my mind, it heals a generation because it spans generations and it's a way to get people together when people are so disconnected or so on polar opposite, you know, sides of different issues. But music, I think, transcends all of that and really brings people together and can really bring us into a place of maybe understanding. And so I love that you do that because I think we need more of that.
1: Oh, I could not agree more. And you're saying everything that I would say. Yeah, absolutely. When you come to our show, I was just telling this to a friend the other day. When you look out, there are no parties. There's no lines drawn. There's no, you know, you have to think as I do, or we're not going to be friends. There's no Democrats, no Republicans. There's no this, there's no that. There's just people in a room enjoying a moment and living, breathing, and being in a moment together. And it's so wonderful. And the most important thing that I can tell you about our show is it's totally live. It's all real, played by human beings, played by real people up there expressing themselves. So, meaning that if we hit a wrong note, we're going to hit it twice so you know we meant it. I mean, we really are playing. We really are singing. We're really doing the job. And we're so proud of that in a world where that is not a normal thing anymore. We're not fooling you with anything. This is what we got. We're going to give you everything we got. And we just want you to come out now. Go ahead.
0: Yeah, you know, I agree with you on that because with all the synthesizers and other things that can be added and then auto, when people play the auto track, you know, that's a lot of it isn't live. It isn't real voices at the performance. It's something recorded. And so having, like you said, having all those real experiences with highs and lows and maybe a missed note or maybe whatever, I mean, it's all part of it. And it, and like you said, it means you're human and it means you're getting, you know, you're getting what you paid for.
1: You're getting a human experience.
0: Yes, absolutely. I love that because I think that there's not enough of those types of performances anymore. And the thing I worry about is with AI and stuff like that, who actually owns that music? So if somebody's creating music with AI, who owns it? Is it the platform that it came off of? Is it somebody that did a voice track?
1: Who
0: owns it? You know, and it's like, so when you're actually out there performing and writing music or performing music that somebody else has written, it's real. And you know who owns it, you know who's doing it. And, you know, it's a real experience. But when you're talking about some of those artificial intelligent type songs and performances, it's just not the same.
1: Agreed.
0: Yeah, it's just not the same. Because I don't feel the heartbeat in it. When you're playing real music, you can feel the heartbeat in it. You can feel the heart and the passion because you're in the moment. You've got the adrenaline. You've got all those things. And so it's a whole different performance than something that's auto-tuned or, you know, the music tracks, whatever. I just, you know, I think people miss out when they use that type of technology to perform.
1: I could not agree more.
0: Yeah, because I don't think you really get what you pay for in that instance because you don't have the passion and the heart that you guys bring from every performance. Because I've watched several of your videos now, and I just love the energy. And I know why Happy is named Happy, because he's always smiling. And every single video, every single thing he does, he's always smiling.
1: We're all that way. We're a very welcoming presence when you come see us. We want you to have a good time.
0: Well, I love that. I'm not going to keep you because I know that your time is valuable, but I just want to thank you so much for coming on tonight and for sharing more about your experience with going to Kuwait and playing for service members over there. And then just your passion for what you do and how you're paying homage or tribute or performing, you know, 80s talent, basically, because you're talent of your own, because obviously you couldn't you couldn't match their energy and match what they do unless you had your own talent. So you're definitely a talented bunch of individuals. And, you know, I love your performances, and I pray that you continue giving the world that special performance and that special music in the way that you can, only you can bring it.
1: We certainly appreciate you, and thank you for having me, and God bless America. God bless our troops. Love you guys.
0: Thank you. This is Tracer Round signing off.
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0: Good morning. Welcome or welcome back to the Igenix Trend Podcast. Before I start, as usual, I want to give a shout out to MV Radio. Thank you for all that you do. I hope everybody's doing well. So as you can tell, I've yet to figure out a proper transition from thanking MV Radio to my topic. And perhaps, I don't know, it'll always be awkward since each topic is different. But I guess in a way that kind of reflects the Gen X sort of thing, because during the 80s and so on, you know, when we grew up, TV wasn't so well manicured. Like it's so scripted now. Everything is so, it's either digital, it doesn't have awkward endings, you know, how, and that's why I kind of keep the format the way it is, because it is Gen X. Sometimes I wish I can go back to those days where, you know, it wasn't all HD and you can't see every wrinkle, every hair, every whatever on somebody's face. Anyways, I digress. So today's topic, I think I'm a little bit, off, is because, you know, wow, we are here at the holidays again, right? I knew they were coming up. Technically speaking, all you have to do is look at the calendar like, oh, it's October, it's November. Oh my God. So, but I'm a little thrown off. I'm still thrown off that we're in the middle of the holiday season. And so, so today's topic is about, let's make it personal. What do you mean by that, man? What I mean is that, yes, the holiday season, you know, from the commercials and all this, maybe where you live is full of decoration. Maybe where you live has that small town feel where the lights are sparkling, and maybe you have already put up your holiday decorations. You're planning, you're making preparations for all the holiday activities, and you're rushing from store to store, doing whatever you do for the holidays, and looking for that perfect outfit for the gathering, or, you know, finding the perfect food for whatever you're going to do. And that's great. But for some people, holiday season is different for countless reasons. For veterans, they can have reasons why. Maybe they're lonely. Maybe because what they went through isolated them from the family. For civilians, maybe it's because something happened during the holiday season, or they're not with family because of certain reasons. It doesn't matter. I can name a million things, and they can all be reasons why someone that we may be walking past, or we personally know, may not experience the holiday seasons as or the season as we do. So that's what I mean by, let's make it personal, right? Because we would like to think that, or maybe some people deny it, so that way they don't have to go through the actions of actually reaching out to people. You know, in this holiday season, I urge everyone to reach out to those who they care about, who they love, who you love, right? And tell them. And tell them how much you care about them, how much they mean to you. That's what I mean by making it personal. It wouldn't even matter. Wow, this might be a really short podcast. And that's okay too. go spend it, enjoy the holiday season. But what I mean is that text the person who doesn't want to talk, right? When I say make it personal and reach out to that person, it should also we should also take in consideration who they are. Now, if you have an uncle or an aunt or whoever in your family or friend group who, let's say, do not like talking on the phone, don't call them. Be like, hey, what's going on? Happy holidays. You know, they might not find that too amusing. But, you know, if they're okay with text, great. Send them a text. Make it personal. Don't just send the, you know, the cookie cutter, happy holidays. Actually take the time. It doesn't take long to text, or even make it personal. Send them a personalized text and tell them how much you love them, how much you care. And if it's possible, invite them, include them, you know, or give the option and let them choose. That sometimes is enough to be so heartwarming. And that's what some people need, just a little bit, to know that they're not alone. They haven't been forgotten. And they're still in your thoughts. And it's an open invitation. Sort of, I love the movie, the Scrooge, or however, Christmas story, not Christmas story. My goodness, there's so many different ways they've titled it. I just can't remember. But when Scrooge's nephew invites him over for Christmas, you know, even though Scrooge told him no and he would not come, you know, the invitation was open-ended. And not, spoiler alert, Scrooge does finally go to actually accept the invitation and goes to the party. But, you know, invite them. If they choose to come, great. If they don't, great. But nonetheless, at least it's been shown to them that they are welcome, right? Make it personal. Or call the person who finds texts impersonal. Send a card. Do people still do that? Do people still send cards anymore? I know, you know, I think the card thing, I really actually started to hate, not Christmas cards, but these family portraits that people send, you know, mass family portraits to people that really don't have anything personal on it. It's just a picture of the family. That's great for some people. I think they really appreciate it. But I think now it's more digital too. But I'm talking about like the old fashioned Christmas cards, right? Maybe you don't want to buy a Christmas card because I don't know how much they are now. They're probably astronomical based on everything else. But write a note. Write 2-3 words. I mean, say, hey, this is whoever you are. I want to wish you happy holidays and to say that I love you and I'm thinking about you. That's it. Drop it off at their mailbox or mail it if you want to. Yeah, stamps are going up too. You know, do whatever it is that you think is within your means and is also personal. Yeah, let's make it personal, because if we make it personal, that comes from the heart and it's real. Whoever is the recipient of that, we'll feel it. I can guarantee it, because we as humans, I'm not saying we all have BS meters, but we definitely all know when something is genuine. At least I do. Most of the people I do have expressed that. So something that's from love, that's from care, can be felt through words, through a text, through a phone call. And that's heartwarming. And that could be the little bit of light that someone might need during this season to give them hope, to maybe not see this world as cold and as disorienting as it could be for them. And that is my message. There's really not much else to say. But I do know that even maybe as an addition to this, even those who are rushing around, who seem happy, right? Maybe they need a little pick me up too. I'm hungry. Guys, I've been up since two this morning. Since two something this morning. But just do it for everybody. So mainly when I wanted to start this is for people, like for us to reach out to people who may find a holiday season challenging for whatever reasons they have. But, you know, this should be for everybody. At least that's what I think. I'm not trying to tell you guys what to do, but I think, what a great time, even if it's awkward, right? But the holiday season gives a wide open door for anybody to express, hey, you know, it's holidays, I want to say that, you know, but make it personal. Not all of us are great communicators. As you can see, my stomach is growling and I'm tired. What else is new, huh? So, I'm not the greatest of communicators, but I can tell you that simple to the point expressions of love, you don't have to be a great communicator to do. And man, it feels good. It feels good. It feels good to be a recipient of that. Take the time, make it personal. Remember back in the day, I think AT&T, reach out and touch someone. So my suggestion is reach out and touch somebody with your love. I hope everybody's doing well and enjoying this festive season, and you are surrounded by love and family and joy. Not like the superficial happiness, but joy, the divine joy that comes from love, the love of God. So this is going to be a short podcast because I am busy transitioning, but I didn't want to let disruptions not, I didn't want them to disrupt any of my podcasts. So I hope you guys are enjoying this season. Go hug the person you love. Go tell them. Go show them. And I think about you guys all the time. And I think the next time the podcast will be scheduled or I'm recording another one will be almost near New Year's or maybe even past that. So I guess I'll figure that out. So go and enjoy your day and help somebody that you love and care about enjoy theirs too. Show them, tell them. Don't wait. Don't wait. Okay. And I'll talk to you guys in 2 weeks. Have a blessed day. Bye.
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2: Hi, it's Travis with Oscar Mike Radio. How are you doing? This is an episode, but not a normal numbered episode, but it's a very important episode to me. Last year, April 24th, I honored Richard Sherman with the Mission in Flight Award because of his book that he created. And this year, I have somebody else that I want the second award to go to. And he's probably not going to be very happy that I'm doing this, but you know what? I don't care. I like profiling, amplifying, and honoring people who work in their space with no expectation of recognition, fame, fleeting or otherwise, engagement. They love what they do. They do it because they love what they do. And they don't care if they get a million likes, a million subscribers, or one. The raw purpose that comprises this part of their life is what drives them, what fuels them, what motivates them to keep going. And this year's a recipient, because I make a nomination list, but it's usually very short. But this person has done the impossible to me. It is hard doing a podcast. The latest stats I got from Mike Dell with Blueberry at Military CreatorCon 2026 is, you know, Apple's the standard in which all the podcasts are measured and met. And Apple has like 5.5 million podcasts. Out of those 5.5 million podcasts, if a podcaster has put out an episode in the last 90 days, I think is what he said, you are in the top like 10%. But if you're a podcaster and you put out a show in the last 30 days, that drops. And if you're a podcaster that puts out a show every week, you are in the top 1% of all podcasts worldwide. And not only does this year's recipient do that himself, but he also guides, shepherds, and encourages other veterans to do the same thing. I am just humbled every time I upload an Oscar Mike Radio show to his network. It is a privilege, it is an honor to be on this network. And again, he doesn't look for this recognition. He doesn't ask for this recognition. He wants to do it because he loves what podcasting has done for him. And it is just a privilege to be a part of this team. I have interviewed people on his network, and they're all my favorite kind of veteran. They're all in their space. They're all doing their thing. And they take time out of their lives to talk about what's important to them and why it's important to them. And then they have a place where they can post their show and it gets seen by thousands of people every week. And I should have muted my phone. Sorry, I was in my feelings and I don't care, but that's really annoying. Okay. I just, without any further ado, I want to nominate and award Joel H. Train Hunt, the Oscar Mike Radio, the second annual Oscar Mike Radio Mission in Flight Award. Joel started Military Broadcast Radio. He has 20 hosts, or DJs as he calls them, doing their shows, getting their stuff out, doing music. He has, you know, a Roku TV channel. He has other things that he is doing. He does it out of a small office in Colorado. I've never met him face to face, but he has always supported what I have done. He asked me to come on his channel. And, you know, we worked it out. We made it happen. And I've just been impressed by how Joel carries himself, how he's there for the veteran. You know, regardless of what he has going on, he has worked tirelessly at this. And he has a good crew of people around him. Terry Lynch, a.k.a. Tracer, she was with me at Military Creator Con, and she gave me this duck, the Military Broadcast Radio duck. And she's like, hey, Joel likes the duck. I'm like, I know he has the duck as part of his like thing, but I never got why the duck was important. And she's like, think about it. The duck floats in water. The rains and the storms come, but the duck has feathers that whisk the water away. And so the duck can adapt to its surroundings no matter what is going on. The duck is resilient. The duck is flexible. The duck knows how to get through life. And, you know, when I think about that, this duck definitely represents what Joel is all about. And in a way, it represents what I'm all about. Being resilient, being Super Gumby, dealing with life. You know, yeah, you're quacking, trying to, you know, get attention, trying to let people know where you are, but the duck never quits. And so Joel, and again, folks, you can go have the link to Military Broadcast Radio and the Oscar Mike Radio show post for this. You can see what Joel has done. Joel has been profiled by the VA. The VA has supported what Joel has done in the past. Joel has, you know, operates on a very, very tight budget. He can make a dime squeak and a penny squeal. And I love that for him. And so when he gets funding, when a sponsor decides to support him, he's able to do so much more. It's just cool to see that he never quits. He always keeps going, and he's always there to encourage. And Joel, I appreciate when you reach out over Facebook Messenger, over text saying, hey, Trav, that was a good show. I really appreciate what you did there. It means the world to me, man. So you'll be getting a little something special from me. But in the meantime, the duck rules. The duck is awesome. And Tracer, it was great getting this from you in Arlington at Military Creator Con. And you explain what the duck means. Much love to you, Joel. All the best to you. I'm here to support whatever you do going forward. Congratulations on this award. You'll get something in the mail from me that Richard Sherman got. And now you know, join the special wall of heroes that I have going for Oscar Mike Radio. Thank you very much. Congratulations. And as I say, we are always mission in flight.
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4: 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And the threats to our nations, they don't sleep. They're watching our every move. Iran, Russia, China, North Korea, ISIS, Al-Qaeda. They may be watching this right now. Our military should not be mistaken for a cable news gabfest show. We don't care what you look like.

0: have been honed into a machine of lethal moving parts that you would be wise to avoid if you know what's good for you. We will not be intimidated. We will not back down. We've seen war. We don't want war. But if you want war with the United States of America, there's one thing I can promise you, so help me God. Someone else will raise your sons and daughters.
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5: 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And I'm Terry, your host, and you're on Military Broadcast Radio, where we're giving veterans a voice. And tonight's voice is to veteran music artist Scotty Frazier. Welcome, Scotty.
6: Thank you so very much, Terry. It's an honor to be here with you tonight.
5: I'm so excited to have you. I listen to your music all the time. And I want to hear more about that. But first, I want to hear about your military service. What made you join the military? I know you were USMC, you're a Marine. What was it that drove you to the Marine Corps versus another service? And then can you just tell us a little bit about what you did in the military?
6: Great. Well, I grew up out on the West Coast, and I grew up in the shadows of a very imposing big figure of a father who was a combat veteran, actually fought for the British in World War II. And that inspired me. I was surrounded by an extensive amount of military extended family. And ever since I was a young kid, you know, I had two dreams, and it was to be a rock star or to be a Marine specifically. Right. And I was able to live out one of those dreams and kind of, you know, chase the other one a little bit, so to say. But yeah, it was the Marines for me. I had played in successful music groups out there in California, bouncing between San Francisco and Hollywood. And for many years in my teenage years, toured the West Coast and done some really kind of cool stuff like that. Bunch of teenage kids living out of a van, playing rock and roll from San Diego to Canada. And, you know, I really loved playing music. Music was always there for me. Music was always my hope. It was my voice. And but there came a time in my early 20s where something was missing. And it was time to hang up the guitar temporarily and grab the M16, if you will. Mm-hmm. And I enlisted in the Marine Corps. I chose an infantry MOS. And I chose the Marine Corps because I felt, for me, that was the biggest, hardest challenge that would be out there in the military. I knew that they had a very strong brotherhood of warriors, and I wanted what I felt for me would be the biggest challenge in my life, and the Marine Corps did not disappoint.
5: I bet it didn't. I would agree with you when you say it's one of the hardest and it's one of the most challenging things you'll face. I don't disagree. I agree that the Marine Corps is probably the elite.
6: Well, thank you very much for that. I feel that as well, and I know that all Marines I feel that as well. I have great respect for all my brothers and sisters that serve in the other branches. No loss of love there. I have high respect for everyone who raises their right hand and serves this country. We're all one team, one fight. We're all brothers and sisters in it. For me, it was the Marine Corps. And I wanted that hard challenge. They do not sugarcoat things. They let you know there's going to be mud, there's going to be barbed wire, there's going to be pain and blood blisters on your feet and bad food, bad living accommodations, poor pay and all of that, but a high, high camaraderie. And it's a brotherhood that's carried me even to my years after service right now. So.
5: Absolutely. So where did you go? I know you say you were infantry, but what did you do? Or did you go on any deployments? You were a combat veteran, so you went to Afghanistan or Iraq. Where did you go? Can you tell us a little bit about that?
6: So I bounced around quite a bit. I was able to see places like Kaneohe Bay, Marine Corps Base in Hawaii, and train in some of the jungle warfare training programs there. I was able to serve in Guantanamo, Cuba. So that was some really, really intense duty, but it was a really, really good duty station for me. Of course, I saw San Diego and did some training down at a couple SEAL compounds on the Coronado down there, and then also at Dam Neck on the East Coast, Norfolk. And my combat tour was Iraq in the push, the initial invasion. Crossed the border on D-Day and into Iraq on day one, and fought there in numerous firefights. Part of a regimental combat team one, augmented into the 1st Marines there, and it was a quite a spring break tour, you know.
5: Yeah, right. One you probably don't want to repeat anytime real soon.
6: You know, if the Marine Corps was taking grumpy old men over 40 years old with bad knees and back arthritis and things like that, I'd be the first to enlist to be ready to go back. So
5: that says something.
6: Yeah.
5: That really says a lot about you and a lot about the service, that you'd want to go back and do that again.
6: Yeah, you know, well, absolutely. You know, I mean, you know, nobody wants to go to war, but I think maybe the Marines do. I mean, that's what we're geared for. That's the only reason that we exist, is to fight America's wars and win battles. And, I, as hard and savage as the environment was, as challenging and painful and sleep deprivation and hunger and thirst and heat and cold, you know, I miss it every day. And I see those guys I served with in my sleep every night. So it's just an absolute honor. And it really formed me into the man I am today, formed me into the dad I am today, into the husband I am today. And it really formed the inspiration for this music career that I do now. These songs are, a lot of that inspiration comes from the men, the Marines that I served with, and the experiences we had together. To try and, bring about this music career that's intended to bring hope and inspiration and positivity to all folks.
5: So you did music before you went in the Marines, and you're doing music after the Marines. So is your music changed from what you did prior to what you're doing now, or is it along the same line? The lyrics are probably different and maybe the storylines are different, but is it the same style of music, or is it a little bit edgier or harder, or what would you say the difference would be, if there is any?
6: You know, music that I played in California when I was growing up, I had a lot of experience in my younger years and in the punk rock scene out there. And that was a pretty, pretty tight knit scene. And then I also moved into more of that late 80s, early 90s, that Guns N' Roses kind of vibe, grew the hair out and all that. And so my music career has morphed and changed, but I've always had that foundation of sonically. My first love in music was Elvis Presley. I loved the style. I loved the sound. Elvis Presley was, you know, I've always been attracted to larger than life musical people. Yeah. People like Elvis Presley, Johnny Cash, Kiss, Aerosmith, bands like that were just larger than life.
5: Right.
6: And also Elvis had amazing hair.
5: He did.
6: Really cool style. I mean, he had so much attitude, him and Johnny Cash, so much attitude. So my stuff may have different amplifier sounds and different tempos, but it really comes from that basis of that original old school American rock and roll.
5: You know, I don't know if you will find any exception to this or not, but when I kind of try to see influences in your style or your music, I see Billy Idol, I see Bruce Springsteen, and John Mellencamp. And so I don't know if you take any exception to that, but that's kind of what I see too. I hear the other stuff you're talking about, but I also see those influences. And I don't know if they had anything to do with what you do now, but I kind of see it style-wise, and then, you know, some of the music too. So I don't know if that's anywhere near what you would think or not.
6: I'm very, very honored at that. Actually, sonically and the sound wise of those early Springsteen, Mellencamp, Tom Petty, those straight up American rock and roll records, those did have some influence. I really kind of just fell into this style, just that straight up American rock and roll, that American radio rock and roll with that country influence, that Americana influence. It just always seemed to feel naturally natural fit to me, but I'm very honored at those comparisons. Maybe the scratchy gravel in the voice, you know, that kind of vibe of those guys, you know, maybe that's kind of a place that I do fit really well.
5: Yeah, I think so. But I definitely hear the other influences as well, but those kind of just stick out to me.
6: Yeah. Mellencamp is one, it's still one of my all time favorites. I mean, he really was one of the first ones back in the 80s that really combined rock and roll and melody and country and folk and combined so much together with so much attitude. It was just something really special that he did.
5: Yeah, I think so. I mean, his music, like you're talking about Americana, his was Americana. I mean, that, you know, Little Pink Houses and, right, you know, yeah, and Jack and Diane. I mean, I don't think that gets any more Americana.
6: Right. Those American stories, absolutely, you know, inspired by this great American experience that we all have. Absolutely.
5: So you have a mission or a slogan I'm not sure what you want to call it. A slogan, I guess, mission and music. So what is that to you, and how do you use that to support the veteran community or any community in general? What are you doing with that mission and music?
6: Well, absolutely. Thank you for bringing that up. This turn started out as really going into my home studio at 3 o'clock in the morning after regular recurring nightmares that I have from my combat experiences in Iraq. And, you know, instead of reaching for the bottle, I decided to reach for the guitar, and I found respite and hope and healing through that. I know a lot of veterans, that's a really good release for them is music. We all have those songs in our life, right? That made a difference in our life, that got us through the tough time. Those songs that cycle through, they remind

0: life. Another song, I Might Break Down, But I Am Unbroken. And those stories, to try and get it to resonate in people's minds. You know, when you say something kind of over and over, you start to believe it. Right. And I hope that when someone is having a rough day and they don't know if they can go on, that they stand there and they look in the mirror and they sing one of my songs and they say, I will never surrender on this life. And so, yes, it's definitely a mission to stem the tide of suicide, to bring awareness of PTSD, and really just to bring camaraderie and connection to people and bring people together, bring hope.
1: You're so right, though. When you want to be at a certain place, I guess, emotionally or maybe mentally, you pick a song that you know that either jazzes you up, it either slows you down, or it just soothes you. You know that music does transcend languages and cultures and all that. If there's a really good song and it has that message that you just resonate with, right, it makes all the difference. You know, music really is at the heartbeat of all of us, I think.
0: Absolutely. I think music transcends, you know, gender and race and color and religion and all this. I mean, everybody's moved by music.
1: Yes.
0: So it's something that really unites people. And I see all different walks of life at my shows, veteran, civilian, otherwise. And, you know, when we're laying into a song and it really hits them just right and people are moving, dancing, bobbing their heads, rocking out. It's just by bringing that happiness and that healing to people, I really find that it's healing me from my emotional wounds of war as well. So it's very reciprocal.
1: Well, that's awesome that it does it for you as well as the listener, because I know for sure that your lyrics are very empowering and they're very motivating in a positive way. And so we appreciate that we get that benefit and that you do too. So let's play Never Surrender. So that way the audience can really take in your lyrics and take in the message that you're trying to convey. And then you can tell us maybe about when you wrote it or how you wrote it or how you write in general, because I'd really like to know that too.
0: Cool. Thank you.
1: All right, here we go.

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3: And you just heard Never Surrender by Scotty Frazier, who is my guest tonight on Military Broadcast Radio. And I love that song, and I love the message around it. And MJ was in the comments. She's one of our hosts on the World of Conscious Positive Thinking. She was saying, music to my soul, and I agree.
4: Well, thank you very, very much for your kind words. Really appreciate that.
3: So how did you write that? Were you thinking of something at a time, or were you thinking of you wanting something inspirational? What was the driving force behind the song besides not surrendering and not giving up on life?
4: Right. Well, it really just kind of popped in my head. Again, as I mentioned, I suffer with nightmares and memories of flashbacks and stuff like that, memories of combat, as a lot of veterans do. I had just gotten word of another veteran friend that lost his battle with his demons. And we lose a lot of them. And the numbers are higher than, you know, the 22 a day that we right. talk about. So I went into the studio, the home studio here, 3 o'clock in the morning. I get these nightmares. I don't know why it's always at 3 o'clock in the morning. Maybe it had something to do with all the night patrols we did over there. Yeah. But I wanted to take a stand against the epidemic of veteran suicide in this country. I wanted to do something. I wanted to use my voice and to use my God-given gifts with a lifetime of playing guitar to try and make a statement, to do something. And I started penning down the lyrics to this song. I was broken for a while. That's my story. When I came home from the Middle East, I was very broken and dealing with a lot of emotions and memories. And I just wrote it from firsthand perspective. And I hoped that a lot of people who feel those same feelings of facing challenges would relate to it. I just wanted it to be an anthem, really an anthem for the brokenhearted, and an anthem to stand up and take a positive stance against the veteran suicide epidemic.
3: And I think it is that message. I think it has that capacity to really put someone in a good mental space to say, you know, no, not today. I'm living this day. I've got this. So I think that really does resonate well with a lot of people and with people that need to hear that message. I think it'll be a message of hope.
4: Yeah, that's exactly what it is intended to be, is a message of hope. So for sure.
3: That's awesome. So I was going to ask you, was there somebody musically in your family before you started playing music, or was it just that you started playing music because, you know, that was the thing to do in California at that time?
4: I don't know if I chose music. I think music chose me. Maybe God put me on this trajectory. When I was very young, I remember my dad taking me from the suburbs into the big city in San Francisco to go see my older half brother, and he was and is still a very accomplished musician. Okay. Also a huge Elvis fan. And he really kind of connected me with, you know, kind of every weekend when we'd go see him, I'd get an Elvis poster or like an Elvis record or something like that. And it really, at a very, very formidable young age, really just connected me to this thing of rock and roll. And I didn't quite understand it, but it was very, very attractive to me at that point. So even from my very, very youngest years, there was something about music and that American rock and roll that really attracted me.
3: You can definitely tell. I mean, you can tell that you have a love for what you're doing, because if you didn't, you wouldn't still be doing it all these years later, and you wouldn't still be trying to make a difference with the music. So obviously I can tell you do enjoy it, and we enjoy hearing the music. So I think it's a win-win.
4: Yeah, well, thank you so much.
3: So in, I was going to say, I know you've helped us as a military broadcast radio and helped one of our hosts, Grizz, to put on some music for veterans at the veterans home in Washington State.
4: Right.
3: And so you do a lot of those types of events. What do you find that the veterans there, how do you feel that they respond to your music and respond to you coming in and performing for them?
4: I always get really, really great response. There's always different feelings and interactions, but it's always generally positive. There are times where I choose my song list very carefully. I've done PTSD retreats and things, and I've done USO events, and you know, you have to choose that song. Some of my songs can be pretty heavy, and I want to be cautious sometimes, you know, not to emotionally take somebody back
3: right
4: too strongly, and I want to lift people up, but I notice that it's music is cathartic, and sometimes it helps people to kind of, you know, process those feelings and those emotions and memories. But I will say that whether it's one of those military focused events or whether it's at a rock club, there's always a couple people that come up to me after the show and say, "Hey, Scotty, like, that's my story. That's my song." I write all these songs. I do all original music, but I like to say these are all our songs. I try and write all our story, you know, that to connect us all.
3: So how do you find it's best for you to write? I know you said that you got up at 3 a.m. and wrote Never Surrender, but is that typically the way it happens for you? Or do you sit down purposely, okay, let's write a song today? Is it just something that comes to you? Or is it just something that you are in the moment and you say, okay, I've got these lyrics, I got to do this now?
4: I will tell you, I'm not that much of a structured songwriter. I don't necessarily have a, 10 o'clock is my time. I go in the studio, I sit down for an hour, I hold the guitar. On the one hand, I'm always playing guitar. I seem to grab it every couple hours in my daily life. Lyrics and from inspiration, from stories, from people I know and experiences, lyrics are always cycling through my head. It's almost like there's multiple voices going through my head, and I have multiple songs resonating through pieces and parts, and I put it down on paper or on the laptop and start trying to congruently put these coherent thoughts together. But I will tell you, a lot of time, like I'm on my run or I'm at the gym or I'm at the beach or something like that, and something just kind of hits me. There's even times when I wake up from sleep and a chord progression is just cycling through my head, and I can kind of pick out with that melody in my head, like, okay, that's maybe G to D to A, maybe it's a G major scale and those kinds of things. And then I rush home, grab the guitar and see if I can put it together that way. So,
3: and speaking of guitar, why a Les Paul?
4: The Les Paul, to me, it's I mean, they started making them in the 50s, and I love that old vintagey, tried and true American type of thing, instrument like that. A Les Paul is a very heavy guitar. I mean, they weigh on average about 10 pounds. Yeah. But there's something about the warmth and the fullness of the sound that comes out of those vintage styled guitars that I just absolutely love. It's heavy on the back to hold that thing for long shows.
3: I bet.
4: But there's just something about that classic style of what that instrument brings. I'm very, very blessed that in June, I've been invited to go to the Gibson factory in Nashville, and they'll be taking me on with some other veterans, they'll be taking us on a tour of the Gibson factory. And I'm over the moon with that, because it's just always been that Les Paul for me. So
3: I like the older vintage style guitars too. I think, like you say, they their sound quality and just the way they're built, and then the way they warm up to you when you're holding them. Not that I play, mind you. I mean, I've held guitars, but just watching somebody with that instrument and watching them play and watching them enjoy what they're doing, Les Paul and some of those older vintage guitars just seem to have it more so than the newer versions of those guitars, different guitars.
4: And everybody's got, you know, their muse or something that speaks to them. For me, just that Gibson Les Paul in my hands just feels right. You know, it's just like having my wife for 20 years with my arm around her. It just feels right. You know,
3: right. Special. Do your kids play, or are you encouraging them to play an instrument or to sing or do any of that?
4: My kids have taken music lessons when they were younger. My son is actually more driven to be a high level athlete right now. So
3: good for him.
4: Focused on football. But they both have an uncanny ability to remember lyrics and melody and music. So
3: did you study music at all? Did you go anywhere and learn music, or did you do it in high school too? Or how did you really perfect your craft?
4: By default, I would say I'm a student of music. I didn't go to a formal school. I'm self-taught, and self-taught by that. I've been very blessed to be in bands with some amazing musicians that I would pick up chords along the way. I'm always watching. I'm always studying. I'm really no fun to go to a concert with because I can't just sit back and enjoy the band that's playing. I'm studying like, oh, what's that chord structure? How are they playing? How are they strumming? How are they doing that? I'm always studying. I like to say that from everyone that I see playing music, I learn something. Whether they've been playing for 1 month or whether they're a master musician that's been playing all their life, I can learn something from everybody. And I'm always trying to pick up little tricks and little, you know, new chords and things like that. So I'm actually still, I take music theory lessons from a Berklee School of Music graduate, and I've been in lessons for many years now, and I'm just constantly trying to learn the guitar more and more to bring the very best I can to the listener's experience when I play music.
3: Well, I think you're doing just that. So all your hard work is paying off.
4: It's a passion. It's a passion of life.
3: You said you're doing a veterans event in San Antonio on June 11th. What are you doing?
4: Well, I am doing a singer-songwriter, a veteran songwriter showcase in San Antonio, Texas, right down the road from the Alamo. And it is a wonderful venue called Fitzgerald's. And it is owned by two sisters that are military brats. Their dad was career Army, and he is no longer with us. And in his honor, they carry on by supporting veterans and the voices of veterans as well. They have, you know, multiple different styles of acts and national touring acts that go through Fitzgerald's. We're going to do Scotty Frazier's veteran songwriter showcase June 11th at Fitzgerald's San Antonio. And I will have a number of amazing songwriters who served, and that'll be doing original music and telling their stories through the songs, stories of power and inspiration and hope. So it's going to be a really, really cool night. June 11th, San Antonio, Texas at Fitzgerald's.
3: So do you pick people for that? Do they sign up for that? How does that happen?
4: All of the musicians that will be playing on that event are by invitation, yes, on that particular event, yes.
3: So, but are you writing for veterans? Are they coming to have songs made, or is it a showcase of veteran musicians it's a concert type event?
4: It's absolutely a concert type. It's like a songwriter round, like they have in Nashville. Okay. We'll have a panel of musicians, and we'll go one by one, and they'll do a song and tell the story behind the song. And it's really to showcase other musicians.
3: Yeah.
4: It's not about me necessarily giving advice or direction. It's really just about showcasing some other veteran musicians around here that I think are absolutely amazing and should be put on a pedestal, and that I think people should be hearing. So,
3: well, I love that you're supporting others as well as supporting your music. I mean, I love that you make a platform for others to grow and to share their music and make a difference. So that's pretty awesome.
4: Thank you very much. And, you know, if I can segue into it, a lot of this, really this mission in music and the Never Surrender Tour, the Never Surrender mission really turned into when I started this record label, this music production company called Sargent Records. And Sargent Records is really there to spotlight veteran musicians and get their voices heard. And it's really to showcase others and showcase these amazing talents. There are so many amazing veteran musicians, and I know that Military Broadcast Radio showcases a lot of them. There's so many of them in this country right now that I keep, you know, discovering and coming across more, and they have these powerful stories, and I really think they should be heard. But that's what we try and do with Sargent Records. We put on these events like the one we're talking about, and you know, mostly here in Texas, and we try and bring the Never Surrender Tour. We want to bring it across the country, far and wide, like we talked about doing when Grizz put on the event that we performed at in Washington, right, for the Old Soldiers Home. We want to do those things. On our website, sergeantrecords.com, you'll find some of the artists that we support, and you'll also find a resource tab. It's a record label with a resource tab, and there's resources from financial help to PTSD help. We have the Veterans Crisis Line number on there, and there's numerous veteran-owned businesses that support veteran causes. So we'd love people to get connected and, you know, showcase these amazing artists.
3: That's awesome. How many will you have for the June 11th?
4: So far we've got six. That number seems to keep growing. So
3: awesome.
4: It's going to be, we're going to have a bunch of us up there, and I'll be performing as well, but I'll just be part of the, you know, the cadre of musicians that'll be showcased. So,
3: and you've got some other dates coming up, South Texas. Do you want to talk about any of those that you're going to be?
4: Absolutely. Yeah, I'll be Sargent Records and Scotty Fraser Band will be bringing providing the music for a really cool barbecue cook-off festival at the American Legion, post 554 here on the south side of Houston, in League City. And it's their biggest charity fundraiser event of the year. Also, there is in September a festival on Galveston, right by the water, called the Gulf Stock Festival. And it supports veteran and veteran causes. And I'll be performing for my second year at that festival. So we'll be bouncing around quite a bit. There's some talks about, you know, like I'll be heading back to Nashville, to Gibson. And there's some talk about some other places like Washington again and South Carolina and some other places.
3: That's awesome. I may have to come to Galveston to for that September date. That sounds like a really fun time.
4: It's a really, really great time. It is just smiles as far as you can see. It's the old section of Galveston. It looks like you're back in New Orleans back in the 1800s, and it's a really cool vibe. There's some rock and roll, there's some country, there's some folk, there's some hippie. It's just a really neat blend of all these different styles of people that all come together. And Galveston is just a wonderful, wonderful place for that. We'd love to roll out the red carpet for you and have you guys come down.
3: That sounds great. So I thought we'd play another song. What song would you want me to play of yours? Do you have
4: I would love you if you've got American Made.
3: I've got
4: that's kind of the quintessential. That's my story. I think it's a lot of our story. And it was written kind of from that third person perspective of trying to write a song about that American experience. It's about a guy who serves and makes the sacrifice and comes back to maybe some hardships and some challenges, but through it all can smile and realize that even through the hardship and through the challenges that he's living the American dream.
3: I love that. So let's play it. Here we go.

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3: And we're back, and that was American Made by Scotty Frazier. That was amazing.
4: Thank you very much. Appreciate that.
3: Is that car yours?
4: That is a dear friend of mine's car. It's a Marine Corps veteran.
3: That's awesome car.
4: Yeah, I've always been, you know, as we talk about the guitars, and I've always just been attracted to those classic era things. I've had a number of classic cars. My favorite was the 55 Oldsmobile Rocket 88.
3: Oh, wow.
4: Arguably my most reliable car I ever had. but yeah, yeah. That's awesome. A 55 Mercury right there. So very special.
3: Very, very neat looking car. I mean, very clean. You don't find cars like that anymore.
4: Yeah. Yeah. It's very, very special. Absolutely. Yeah. Yeah. They don't make them like they used to.
3: They don't, because they all look too much the same. Because back in the day when they had 55 Chevys, and they had, even in the 70s when they had, and the 60s when they had the Super Sport Camaros, and they had the Barracudas, and then the Cudas, and you got Roadrunners and Mach 1s. I mean, like, they're totally different. Like, nothing's like them today. You know, they tried to bring some of them back, and so it's kind of cool that they did, but
4: right.
3: I don't know. I don't know if I'm quite convinced.
4: I grew up with old cars, and I remember being a teenager and having a 75 Dodge Dart. Me and my stepdad built a pretty nice 340 short block engine and put it in there. And that thing would take off. But I had a 65 T-Bird well, with the steering wheel that slides over so you can get in. And it was the first year with the power windows. So had a few of those things and a Ford Fairlane, and yeah.
3: Have you ever tried to track down an old car that you had that you wanted back?
4: I haven't, but that is an idea. I've definitely got my eye on some things right now. So they are a lot of work, but if you've got that kind of time, my gig and travel schedule keeps me moving. And my recording studio schedule keeps me moving so much that I just wouldn't have the time right now to work on something. But when that time comes, maybe a 57 Chevy Bel Air.
3: There you go. There you go. My brother-in-law has one, and he's had it for a long, long time. And it's pretty clean looking, like that Mercury.
4: Right. Right.
3: So I was going to ask. Now I've lost my train of thought because I got to thinking about cars. Because I was wanting my 70 Cuda back is what I was wanting, because it had a 440 with a six pack, and it was all
4: Yeah, 440 six pack. Amen.
3: Yeah, and it was called the Road Ripper. That was the name of the car. It had a mural inside the hood, and you know, so I think about that car often.
4: Right. Awesome. Yeah. I mean, that's part of the that's American made right there. That's the American experience. This love affair with rock and roll and cars and you know, that small town Main Street on Saturday night and cruising Main Street and the Dairy Queen and all that. I mean, yeah, that's everything that goes into my songs.
3: And so how did you write American Made? Did you have any particular inspiration, or you just wanted a feel good song that, you know, kind of just brought people together and celebrated the American way of life, basically?
4: Well, first off, I'll say, Travis, it's good to see you too, brother. Travis, a dear friend.
3: He's was good on
4: the podcast. Good, good dude. And a blood brother right there. So thank you so much, brother.
3: Another Marine.
4: That's right. Once a Marine, always a Marine.
3: That's right.
4: That song was really inspired just by when I first started building my studio. I had this huge American flag. 10-foot American flag across one wall. And I would, you know, come in here, and when the moment struck me, and I'd write songs and stare right at that flag. And that really just, that flag, I mean, it's tattooed on my heart and it's tattooed on my arm. I just wanted to share my story of, you know, kind of seeing turmoil in this country. start in a new way, you know, about 5 years ago. And recently, I just wanted to put a positive light on this greatest country. My friend, I've been all over this world, and I've been to a lot of places that are good, and I've been a lot of places that are not so good. And I really feel that even on our worst day here, that we've got it better than anywhere else in the world. You know, we live in a country, where, you know, yes, we can always work to improve things and make things better. And we should strive for that as Americans. But we live in a country where I would say that every house, if not the vast majority of them, has a flushing toilet and a refrigerator. And if you go into any grocery store in this country, the food is taller than the people. The shelves at my Kroger are 7 foot high. I mean, what a great place that we live. And I wanted to write a song that said something positive about that, that even though we may have financial struggles and there may be challenges and there may be dissension, we are still living in the greatest country on earth. And I'm very, very proud that my music and myself is American made.
3: I love that. I want to show a picture real quick, if you don't mind. Mm-hmm. And there's the young Marine. Was that, how long ago was this picture taken? Was it right as you were going to get out, or was it somewhere in the middle of your career? How long did you actually spend in the Marine Corps?
4: I spent 10 years in the Marine Corps. That photo was taken at the Marine Corps birthday ball in San Francisco in 2003.
3: Okay, just before you got out.
4: Yeah, my first major public, semi-public engagement that I've been to post-combat. That photo is my girlfriend at the time, now my wife of over 20 years and the mother of my children.
3: That's awesome.
4: And it was a very, very special night to be with my brothers and for us to have our significant others with us. But yeah, that was 2003, Marine Corps birthday, November. Just after returning home from the front lines.
3: Looking pretty sharp in that uniform.
4: You know, there's something, I have total respect for all branches of service, but you know that uniform when you see it. So
3: yes.
4: Yeah.
3: Yeah. Definitely a well-respected uniform and the people who wear them.
4: And it's an absolute honor. I mean, I look at that photo and I mean, I'm looking at it now. I mean, I almost can't believe the blessing in my life. I feel the God-given blessing that I was able to make it through boot camp and able to serve in the Marine Corps. I mean, just the greatest honor of my life is to be a dad to my kids and to have been able to give and back to help other people around the world as a U.S. Marine. So,
3: and you're still doing it as a veteran of the U.S. Marine Corps. You're still giving back and you're still making a difference and you're still spending that positivity out into the communities where it's needed the most, because sometimes we forget we have a lot going for us and we have a lot to live for.
4: And, you know, for me, it makes me feel that I'm still in the fight. Focusing so much on keeping other people from jumping off the ledge keeps me from jumping off the ledge, because I'm not a guy that's got all the answers. I've got challenges and the difficulties and the emotions and the nightmares and all that stuff too. But really the mission continues, and it makes me feel like I'm still a sergeant in the Marine Corps and I'm still vibrant. And it's a mission to bring hope and empowerment to other people. And I just want people to know, you know, as we come to a close, that the mission in my music is really just to tell people that your story matters. So everyone listening and watching, you know, I hope they get from my music that they matter. Your life matters. Your story matters. You know, the world is a better place with you in it. Everyone you meet in this life is fighting a battle that you may not know nothing about. And that unites us. There's more that makes us similar than makes us different. We've all experienced heartbreak. We've all experienced loss. We've all had victories and we've all been in love and had our hearts broken. And 100 years from today, you'll find that we all look the same. So that's the mission in the music, is just to do something positive for people and let people know that their life and their story matters.
3: Well, I love that's a focus of your music, is to make sure that people understand that we all have similar upbringings, maybe, and maybe similar stories of, you know, of getting through the tough times, no matter what they are. I mean, all of our experiences are different, obviously, and we don't all have the same backgrounds, but we all share commonality in that we're American and that we love this country and we love our veterans and we love our first responders who put their lives on the line every single day. So we can unite around that. If we can't unite around anything else, we can certainly unite around that and the music.
4: Absolutely. And that's just what the mission of the Scotty Fraser Band is. And whether I'm with the band or I'm solo, and what the mission of Sargent Records is just to let people know that you matter. Stay another day. And keep in the fight and don't quit.
3: I think my new catchphrase is challenge accepted. So challenge accepted.
4: Absolutely. Never surrender on this life, my friend.
3: That's right. Well, thank you so much, Scotty, for coming on the show tonight. We really appreciate all you're doing in the veteran community, and we definitely appreciate your music.
4: It's an absolute honor to spend the evening with you on this show. And I'm just so grateful to everyone at MBR and all the wonderful things you do for our brothers and sisters. You guys really, really do make a difference in a lot of people's lives. And it's just an honor to partner with you and to be part of it. Thank you.
3: Well, thank you so much. Well, good luck in all your upcoming shows, and good luck at the Les Paul or the Gibson guitar warehouse.
4: Gibson Guitar Factory. Yeah. Heaven on earth.
3: Yes. Yes. Have fun with that. And we'll talk to you soon.
4: Thanks a lot.
3: Thank you.
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5: As veterans, we begin new lives when we leave our military service. What is faith? How do we incorporate faith in service and after? What resources are available? Who do we talk with about faith? These are some of the many questions that one may ponder in searching for answers to the meaning of life. Join the Revivalists and let's search for some answers together. Luke 9:23. Then he said to them all, "Whoever wants to be my disciple must deny themselves and take up their cross daily and follow me.

Hey, everybody. Good afternoon. How are you doing? Today is Monday, January 26th, the year of our Lord, 2026. What a day. What a day. I'm sure that if you're like me, you are in some place where it's cold. And because I'm here in Texas, and yes, it is cold. We had lots of ice. That was kind of the weirdest thing, is that it was mostly ice and very little snow. I don't think we got nearly the snow that we thought we were going to get. So anyways, been a little different. And I am trying to get my own headset to work. I'm here in, let's see. Not sure. Just trying to get to hear myself. I don't know. I think the audio part's working. I just can't hear me for some reason. So, anyways, hope you all are doing well, staying warm. We are waiting for Daryl to join us, so hopefully he will be on shortly. He was having some connection issues, which is not too abnormal. Sorry, I'm laughing at myself because I'm looking at what the video looks like on Instagram, and it's the portrait side, and it looks like my face is right there in the front of the camera. Sorry, folks, I don't mean to be that close to the camera. I'm trying to back off. Hey, so let's see. If you missed my show Saturday on the From Pain to Purpose radio show, had a very interesting guest. Dave Morrow is a veteran from Canada, and he covered a lot of things. But I think the biggest thing that I think really, in some ways, ties into what this show is about is this whole idea about medically assisted suicide. And I don't know if I'm getting, making sure I'm not missing a message from Daryl joining us. And so in Canada, that is a thing, which is really pretty sad to think about it, that there are therapists in Canada, mental health therapists in Canada, who want to help veterans in an assisted suicide. And I think that that really connects with our moral injury healing and recovery. For me, that gives way more motivation on why this show is in existence and why we have a message. This is a movement. The revivalist mission is a movement, I think, not just for veterans, but across the country, because there are a lot of people who, they're in some feels about things. And I'm not trying to get into the political debate about things, but other than recognize that we can do better. And, we fought for our country as veterans, and we need to show more love. We need to be more caring and compassionate and show things from a love perspective than a hate, division, and very partisan perspective. I don't think that God, I mean, even in my reviewing the chapters for today, Genesis chapters 18 and 19, that, we're in some troubling times, and we keep revisiting some of these same topics, and we're only still in Genesis, and trying to navigate what are the appropriate behaviors for us. And it still comes down to me. It's 1 Corinthians 13:13, faith, hope, and love, and the greatest of these is love. If we are talking about the best tools we have in our toolbox of weapons,
And I have some web, I'm these are tools, right? These are for, if you know anything about what these tools are, these are for, being able to use the Cameo. But if you're talking about tools, what tools do we have to use in our repertoire of emotions, right? If our tongue is our greatest weapon to heal or to hurt, then the greatest ability we have to help fix things is through love. It's just through love. So anyways, I don't know where Daryl's at. Yeah, they haven't gotten the message. They're still waiting on a code for him to join. So he will come on at some point or another. I'll go ahead and drop us into prayer and pray that he joins us soon. So anyways, dear Heavenly Father, thank you for bringing us together today. Anyone who is watching and listening to the Revivalist Radio Show, please feel free to share it. You know that the message that we bring on this show is meant to help our brothers and sisters, first responders, whoever needs to hear it, that the answers are in the Bible. You know that, Father, we pray that you help give us love and healing and compassion and empathy and sympathy and, finding that our trust and faith is in you, Father, that you are the one true answer for everything, that you are the one who gives us life and love that we can share with others. We ask that you are healing each of us, whatever may afflict us. Be it mental, emotional, spiritual, physical, that you heal us in whatever way you deem necessary, and that we are your subjects, that we are your subjects that are willing to do your will, Father. And these things we ask in your name, amen. In the name of the Father, and Son, and the Holy Spirit. All right, so I'm sure Daryl will join us shortly, as soon as he can get a code and join on. I can only imagine that it must be a StreamYard thing, because I know he was trying to get on before the show started. So anyways, we are going to be patient with that. I'm going to go ahead and jump into the reading, and that will give us some time while he joins us. I do have that already. So let's jump in to chapter 18. This is Genesis chapter 18. Get rid of the ad there. So, anyways, Genesis chapter 18, the son of promise. Then the Lord appeared to him by the terebinth trees of Mamre as he was sitting in the tent door in the heat of the day. So he lifted his eyes and looked, and behold, three men were standing by him. And when he saw them, he ran from the tent door to meet them and bowed himself to the ground and said, "My Lord, if I have now found favor in your sight, do not pass on by your servant. Please let a little water be brought and wash your feet and rest yourselves under the tree. And I will bring a morsel of bread that you may refresh your hearts. After that, you may pass by inasmuch as you have come to your servant." They said, "Do as you have said." So Abraham hurried into the tent to Sarah and said, "Quickly, make ready three measures of fine meal, knead it, and make cakes." And Abraham ran to the herd, took a tender and good calf, gave it to a young man, and he hastened to prepare it. So he took butter and calf. Milk and the calf which he had been prepared, and set it before them. And he stood by them under the tree as they ate. Then they said to him, "Where is Sarah, your wife?" So he said, "Here in the tent." And he said, "I will certainly return to you according to the time of life, and behold,
Sarah, your wife, shall have a son. Sarah was listening in the tent door, which was behind him. Now, Abraham and Sarah were old, well advanced in age, and Sarah had passed the age of childbearing. Therefore, Sarah laughed within herself and said, "After I have grown old, shall I have pleasure, my Lord being old also?" And the Lord said to Abraham, "Why did Sarah laugh, saying, 'Shall I surely bear a child since I am old? Is anything too hard for the Lord? At the appointed time, I will return to you according to the time of life, and Sarah shall have a son.' But Sarah denied it, saying, 'I did not laugh,' for she was afraid. And he said, 'No, but you did laugh.'" Abraham intercedes for Sodom. Then the men rose from there and took toward Sodom, and Abraham went with them to send them on their way. And the Lord said, "Shall I hide from Abraham what I am doing? Since Abraham shall surely become a great and mighty nation, and all the nations of the earth shall be blessed in him. For I have known him in order that he may command his children and his household after him, that they keep the way of the Lord to do righteousness and justice, that the Lord may bring to Abraham what he has spoken to him." And the Lord said, "Because the outcry against Sodom and Gomorrah is great, and because their sin is very grave, I will go down now and see whether they have done altogether according to the outcry, which is against it that has come to me. And if not, I will know." Then the men turned away from there and went toward Sodom. But Abraham still stood before the Lord, and Abraham came near and said, "Would you also destroy the righteousness with the wicked? Suppose there were 50 righteous within the city. Would you also destroy the place and not spare it for the 50 righteous that were in it? Far be it from you to do such a thing as this, to slay the righteous with the wicked, so that the righteous should be as the wicked. Far be it from you. Shall not the judge of all the earth do right?" So the Lord said, "If I find in Sodom 50 righteous within the city, then I will spare all for the place for their sakes." Then Abraham answered and said, "Indeed, now I who am but dust and ashes have taken it upon myself to speak to the Lord. Suppose there were 5 less than the 50 righteous. Would you destroy all the city for the lack of 5? So he said, "If I find 45, I will not destroy it." And he spoke to him yet again and said, "Suppose there should be 40 found there." So he said, "I will not do it for the sake of 40. Then he said, "Let not the Lord be angry, and I will speak. Suppose 30 should be found there." So he said, "I will not do it if I find 30 there." And he said,

Now we are in Genesis chapter 19, Sodom's depravity. Now the two angels came to Sodom in the evening, and Lot was sitting in the gate of Sodom. When Lot saw them, he rose to meet them, and he bowed himself with his face towards the ground, and he said, "Hear now, my lords, please turn into your servant's house and spend the night, and wash your feet. Then you may rise early and go on your way." And they said, "No, but we will spend the night in the open square." But he insisted strongly. So they turned in to him and entered his house. Then he made them a feast and baked them unleavened bread, and they ate. Now before they lay down, the men of the city, the men of Sodom, both old and young, all the people from every quarter surrounded the house. And they called to Lot and said to him, "Where are the men who came to you tonight? Bring them out to us that we may know them carnally." So Lot went out to them through the doorway, shut the door behind him, and said, "Please, my brethren, do not do so wickedly. See now, I have two daughters who have not known a man. Please let me bring them out to you, and you may do to them as you wish. Only do nothing to these men, since this is the reason they have come under the shadow of my roof." And they said, "Stand back." Then they said, "This one came in to stay here, and he keeps acting as a judge. Now we will deal worse with you than with them." So they pressed hard against the man Lot and came near to break down the door. But the men reached out their hands and pulled Lot into the house with them and shut the door. And they struck the men who were at the doorway of the house with blindness, both small and great, so that they became weary trying to find the door. Sodom and Gomorrah destroyed. This is verse 12 now. Then the men said to Lot, "Have you anyone else here? Son-in-law, your sons, your daughters, and whomever you have in the city, take them out of this place. For we will destroy this place, because the outcry against them has grown great before the face of the Lord, and the Lord has sent us to destroy it." So Lot went out and spoke to his sons-in-law, who had married his daughters, and said, "Get up, get out of this place, for the Lord will destroy the city." But to his sons-in-law, he seemed to be joking. When the morning dawned, the angels urged Lot to hurry, saying, "Arise, take your wife and your two daughters who are here, lest you be consumed in the punishment of the city." And while he lingered, the men took hold of his hand, his wife's hand, and the hands of his two daughters, the Lord being merciful to him, and they brought him out and set him outside the city. So it came to pass, when they had brought them out, that he said, "Escape for your life. Do not look behind you, nor stay anywhere in the plain. Escape to the mountains, lest you be destroyed." Then Lot said to them, "Please, no, my lords. Indeed, now your servant has found favor in your sight, and you have increased your mercy, which you have shown me by saving my life. But I cannot escape to the mountains, lest some evil overtake me and I die. See now, this city is near enough to flee, and it is a little one. Please let me escape there. Is it not a little one?" And my soul, sorry. Think Daryl popped in. Come on, Daryl. I'm reading. And he said to him, "See, I forget where I was at. See now, this city is near enough to flee to, and it is a little one. Please let me escape there. Is it not a little one? And my soul shall live." And he said to him, "See, I have favored you concerning this thing also, in that I will not overthrow this city for which you have spoken. Hurry."

0: escape there, for I cannot do anything until you arrive there. Therefore, the name of the city was called Zoar. The sun had risen upon the earth when Lot entered Zoar. Then the Lord rained brimstone and fire on Sodom and Gomorrah, from the Lord of the heavens. So he overthrew those cities, all the plain, all the inhabitants of the cities, and what grew on the ground. But his wife looked back behind him, and she became a pillar of salt. And Abraham went early in the morning to the place where he had stood before the Lord. Then he looked toward Sodom and Gomorrah and toward all the land of the plain. And he saw, and behold, the smoke of the land, which went up like the smoke of a furnace. And it came to pass, when God destroyed the cities of the plain, that God remembered Abraham and sent Lot out of the midst of the overthrow, when he overthrew the cities in which Lot had dwelt, the descendants of Lot. Then Lot went up out of Zoar and dwelt in the mountains, and his two daughters were with him, for he was afraid to dwell in Zoar. And he and his two daughters dwelt in his cave. Now the firstborn said to the younger, "Our father is old, and there is no man on the earth to come to us as is the custom of all the earth. Come, let us make our father drink wine, and we will lie with him, that we may preserve the lineage of our father." So they made their father drink wine that night, and the firstborn went in and lay with her father, and he did not know when she lay down or when she arose. It happened on the next day that the firstborn said to the younger, "Indeed, I lay with my father last night. Let us make him drink wine tonight also. And you go in and lie with him, that we may preserve the lineage of our father." Then they made their father drink wine that night also. And the younger arose and lay with him, and he did not know when she lay down or when she arose. Thus, both the daughters of Lot were with child by their father. The firstborn bore a son and called him Moab. He is the father of the Moabites to this day. And the younger, who also bore a son and called his name Ben-Ammi, he is the father of the people of Ammon to this day.
1: Isn't that amazing?
0: Yeah.
1: And so you see what incest does, right?
0: Yeah, more ites.
1: See the characteristics of those people, right?
0: Hey, welcome to the show, yeah, Daryl.
1: That's why there should be no incest, because there's some characteristics that's not biblically, spiritually, connectively sound. And you ever seen that movie called Deliverance?
0: Yes. That was some cray-cray stuff.
1: Okay. Can you hear me?
0: Yes.
1: You can hear me?
0: Yeah.
1: Okay.
0: Yes.
1: There's can you hear me? There's like a fiddling contest. And this little boy, who a lot of people say look like George W. Bush. So it's looked like there's some inbreeding there, right? And that's what people know in those areas. It's not because they can't stop themselves. That's what they know. So where did these daughters come up with the idea to be intimate with their father? And also, here's the second instance of wine being spoken of, right? In a negative context. So here we are, we have two daughters. This was planned, Eva.
0: It was part of their culture.
1: This was planned.
0: But they were virgins. Think about it. They were virgins.
1: He didn't have much more time on the earth. So we need to go ahead and get some descendants here. Now, I'm going to say this to everyone who's viewing and listening. I've been drunk out of my skull in my life. And I still knew right from wrong. I still knew how to say yes or no. So, Lot is not Abraham. Lot seemed like he was a willing participant.
0: I think he had one foot in both lanes. I think he was trying to have two masters. You know? I mean, if on one side he knew better and trying to have
1: I could hear
0: favor.
1: you. I can't hear you now.
0: You can't hear me at all?
1: I can't hear you at all.
0: Can't hear me? No?
1: I'm going to come back out and go back in. There's nothing but the enemy. See? You're talking about God, and there he goes. Let me try to come back
0: Can you
1: in.
0: hear me now? He We lost him for a moment. We'll let him log in.
1: All right, can you hear me now?
0: I can hear you. Can you hear me?
1: All right. See, when we start talking about the Lord, you see what the enemy does? It's just what happens. That's what So again, if no one hurt me, incest is what it is. And we're not supposed to do that because I believe it destroys the spiritual genetics that's associated with purity.
0: Yeah.
1: We're not even supposed to, anybody in our line, cousins, steps, is when we get to the next chapters of what we're supposed to do with whom, you'll know you're not supposed to do any of that stuff, right?
0: That's why the royal line, the royalties over in Europe had so many issues and couldn't conceive, couldn't, they had so many problems.
1: The line wasn't pure.
0: Well,
1: Incest and all sorts of, and they start saying to some of these royal people, they had the long faces and the chins, and that was marked by incest, right?
0: yeah.
1: And they would die early, and such. So, because we know, listen, if there are some things in my ancestry that I'm not supposed to know, I don't want to know. But if there are some things in people's ancestry when they dig, they'll probably find out that these people were cousins and sisters and brothers and such because of whatever the case would be. In fact, when you look through the historical timeline, you'll start seeing that, there was brother and sister and cousins and fathers and daughters and so on and so forth. So as you alluded to a few moments ago, there were a lot of problems going on with the royal line.
0: But that was even in the case with the Greeks and the Romans too,
1: Sure, sure.
0: that was part of the practice, and maybe they just didn't know better. I mean, I'm trying to just, give them some kind of benefit of the doubt that they just, but I think part of it was that sexual prowess is they didn't have the cognizant value of just recognizing you don't have sex with a sibling or somebody that is in your immediate family, that's just not correct to procreate.
1: I don't care how attractive, how beautiful, how handsome the male or female is. You're related. Now, when you're a child, you probably don't know a whole bunch until, you heard that expression, kissing cousins and such. Once you find out, you don't do that anymore, right? And because you're probably gonna get beat within an inch of your life, right? So, and your sister. My sister, no longer with us, beautiful. And I understood why her life, what it became, because if she had nothing else, even when it started to fade, she had beauty. But beauty doesn't save anybody. And when you know the truth, you shouldn't be doing certain things, with other people or such. But we find an instance that the daughters, probably mourning and grieving for their mother or not. The father mourning and grieving for his wife or not, right? And again, we hear the second instance of wine. being poured. Only this time is chronicled a little further because they got him drunk twice.
0: Yeah, two nights in a row. And you would think he didn't know any better? That he really going to wake up completely oblivious? Yeah, right.
1: That must have been some wine we don't even know about.
0: Yeah, but this is the same Lot that we knew he was doomed, you know, a couple of chapters ago.
1: That wasn't his first drink.
0: Yeah. But I thought it was interesting that these were his virgin daughters.
1: So, again, you know,
0: supposedly his virgin daughters.
1: But hey, but listen,
0: because they hadn't known a man is what the
1: but they knew what to do. They knew what to do. So apparently they may have had a discussion with their mother. I mean, you know,
0: they had the birds and the bees. Yeah, I get it.
1: They may have had to, you know, they may have had the flies and the ants. So yeah. So but wow.
0: I thought this was interesting. And my first comment as I was reading this is that we're back to bargaining with God again.
1: There we go.
0: Right?
1: Well said.
0: And that's, you know, God knew he knew what was in the heart, right? He knew what was in these people, their whole behavior, and they just still were not getting it. But, you know, even Abraham knew. But God, and you know, Abraham's like, man, I really need to think this. I can't think of 50 people that are going to be okay. Maybe I need to negotiate down.
1: He did, right?
0: He time and time again. Hey, God, I just got one. Hey, what if I bargain down to 10 this time? All right, I will. You know, I'll concede.
1: And God knows. He already knows the outcome of this.
0: So only three could get away. I mean, because his wife didn't even make it.
1: She turned back and looked. She was too anxious and turned back around. Yes.
0: So he couldn't get barely three out, but really probably not even those three.
1: and those three were him and his two daughters.
0: Yeah, but obviously they were kind of sketchy. I mean, you know, as you say, and I'm thinking about it, this was not their first rodeo with daddy then.
1: No. And the daughters, although they may have not had the hymen broken, they probably were doing some things. Listen,
0: well, I don't know. Part of me, Daryl, thinks that they knew what the expectation was to do it with daddy anyways. And maybe that had already happened. Because it said, didn't it say?
1: Go ahead.
0: Let's go back and look at this.
1: All right.
0: Trying to see where I read it. Maybe that they hadn't known. Where was it at? That they hadn't been with any man. Didn't necessarily say that he hadn't been with me.
1: Okay, so listen.
0: You see what I'm saying?
1: Yeah, I do. But listen.
0: They've never slept with a man. He's.
1: I have four daughters. Beautiful women. But there are some stories I don't need to hear. And that's what, you know, I've shared with you before. Do you want to talk to the chaplain, coach, counselor, mentor, or you want to talk to your father? You want to talk to your father? Okay. So we don't know, but I bet you when you get to heaven, Eva, you're going to ask, aren't you?
0: I've got my little stickies here. I got these two stickies here. I've got a, you know, my list is growing. I'm just curious, God, had Lot slept with his two daughters?
1: He's gonna ban you. Before? He's gonna ban you from the royal entry. He just is.
0: No, because I think that I'm coming at it as his curious daughter who has questions. I'm asking out of understanding.
1: What if Lot is there in heaven?
0: That was a choice between him and God, not
1: me. Okay, I'm saying, what if he's there? You gonna go ask Lot?
0: I don't know what he looked like anyway. So I would just have to reconcile that that would have been between him and God.
1: Right. But we see what happened after these children came into the world. We see who they became, right? Idolaters.
0: Yeah, you know, it's sad that you know, they tried to protect these three wise men. Let's start back at the beginning of the chapter 18, though, because when I was reading this, and Abraham's having this vision, right? Yes. But it's in the heat of the day. I'm thinking maybe he thought that this was just a mirage, right?
1: The three visitors you're speaking of.
0: Yeah, three visitors that, you know, if he's out there in the heat of the day, because that's what it says.
1: Right.
0: And maybe he's just sweat and just, you know, imagining things that these three men, you know, walk up and start having this conversation with him. But he's having apparently this conversation with God. You know, that's where I'm thinking what it's in this kind of not heat stroke, but, you know, he's having, you know, it's the heat of the day that he's having this conversation with God.
1: He's imagining.
0: Possibly.
1: Okay. All right. I mean, look.
0: I'm just reading what the scripture says.
1: I understand what you're saying, right?
0: Yeah.
1: But this is also written that somebody's actually having dialogue with him.
0: Yeah.
1: Okay.
0: But it's like the other conversations we've heard so far. And I'm bringing that up because no matter what state somebody's in,
1: mm-hmm.
0: they can have the conversation with God, which yeah. brings it home for our veterans. No matter what state you're in, whether you're at some retreat taking a psilocybin or ketamine, or you're drunk, or you're at home and, you know, you're just alone, you can have the conversation with God anytime, anywhere.
1: Yeah, absolutely. When you're happy, when you're sad, those times in between. Yes, absolutely.
0: Mm-hmm. At war, in mm-hmm. peace.
1: Mm-hmm.
0: I just think it's important for
1: okay, wait a minute, Eva. You said something very important. You said something very important. And this is why I have so much respect for boots on the ground. I do.
0: Mm-hmm.
1: Because on the ship or the submarine, if you get hit, or even in the aircraft, if you get hit, it's probably a wrap. Okay.
0: Yeah.
1: But on the ground, I'm certain that there's some dialogue that has never been written or heard. And I'm certain there's so many people found Jesus real quick.
0: I'm trying to remember this saying. I've done some research on it, but I don't remember. I don't think they ever determined who exactly said it, but it has something to do with being in a foxhole, you know, that men have found God in foxholes,
1: sure.
0: right?
1: Yes.
0: Because they know that that's where, you know, the rubber meets the ground. I mean, your boots on the ground, I forget how the saying goes. I'll have to look it up and I'll share it and text it with you.
1: Sure.
0: We'll put it on a post later. But, you know, people find God in foxholes. You can find God anywhere is all I'm saying.
1: Yes. Yes.
0: And that hits home, I think, for us on the moral injury healing and recovery side of things. So anyways, we get back to this. And
1: the three visitors happen. Even,
0: yes.
1: Because it's written. It happened, right?
0: I think at first they thought that, you know, we've had that conversation last week about Sarah and Hagar and sure. the first surrogate pregnancy.
1: With Ishmael.
0: And yes. here these visitors come and say, by next year, she's going to have a son. And Sarah's like, oh, this is a joke, right? God's playing a joke on me. I'm so old now. You think I'm going to, what did she say? You know,
1: Sarah laughed to herself. She thought, so I'm yeah. worn out and my Lord is old and we'll now have this pleasure. Then the Lord said to Abraham, why did Sarah laugh and say, well, I really have a child now that I'm old?
0: If anything,
1: wait a minute. And this is, here it is, right? Is anything too hard for the Lord?
0: Yeah.
1: I will return to you at the appointed time next year and Sarah will have a son. And Sarah was afraid. So she lied and said, I did not laugh. But he said, yes.
0: You did laugh. Yeah. I think Sarah thought that he was joking. Yeah, all right. I'm going to have a baby. Yeah, all right.
1: Right. But as you noted a week ago or so, that there are people who are still fertile.
0: Yeah. Yeah. Even at the VA, they test you. If you've got your parts in there, ladies, they're testing you at the VA. I'm just telling you. They said until you turn 60. Yeah.
1: There's evidence.
0: They don't care. Even if you've been in menopause for 2 years,
1: doesn't matter.
0: They're still testing you.
1: Doesn't matter.
0: Yeah.
1: Because all you need is all you need is one aim to be true.
0: Yeah. Yeah.
1: Can you imagine even it, where you are in life? You know, you
0: no.
1: You know, wait. Hold on. Wait.
0: It would be an immaculate conception.
1: So you know what? And when you get to heaven, I know you're gonna have that discussion.
0: I would be just like Sarah. Oh, yeah, right, God. Oh, yeah, right, God. I haven't had sex since 2018.
1: Your children be like, oh, really, Mom? Right, Sarah?
0: My daughter is 22 years old, man.
1: Oh, my gosh. But again, we know the Lord has a sense of humor.
0: Right?
1: And because we know that, you know, I told you this lady was on, and it's actual truth. This lady was on Meta, and she says that she engaged in some activity with somebody who's 25. She got pregnant, and he's like trying to run away, and he's like, she put him on child support because she can't do it by herself. You were being intimate and not thinking about because, right? So
0: he was the pool boy.
1: He was somebody boy, right? And so for us, you know, we look at these stories, and once again, sister, these people are us.
0: Yeah. I mean, it happens, you know. Hey, what's the acronym I've seen a lot of lately? FAFO, Rucker, you know.
1: Wow.
0: It's amazing though,
1: right? Because, you know, here we are, and I'm sure that I'm certain because I see it in my inbox and Messenger and DM. You know, people nitpick our show, and they nitpick our show nothing too harsh, but you know, it's you know what, young people is haters. It's okay. So normally I don't respond. But abnormally, I do.
0: Okay.
1: And when I abnormally
0: respond, haven't seen those comments. You have to share the comments. I mean, what's the feedback? I don't know.
1: When I abnormally respond, I just take them to scripture.
0: Yeah.
1: This isn't something we're making up. It's right here, right?
0: Yeah.
1: Yeah. Sarah did laugh.
0: She did laugh.
1: Yeah. She was afraid of what the Lord was going to do to her as well, but she did laugh because I think her laughter was, here I am, iron gray.
0: Yeah.
1: And now I'm about to have a child.
0: Right? Yeah, right.
1: Now, you would have thought, too, because when she was 65, it wasn't ready, though, right? But when she was 65, you know, Pharaoh probably was younger, and she was in the harem. She didn't get pregnant then.
0: Right.
1: She didn't get pregnant by Abraham, right? And again, we know there were some discussions about that. But now the Lord says when he comes back this time, meaning that day, the next year, she's going to have a child.
0: Yeah, interesting.
1: Isn't that amazing?
0: Yeah. So we go into this whole negotiation with God, which reminded me so much of what happened with Noah, right? He was trying to negotiate on behalf of the people. Well, because God was going to wipe everybody out. No, God, you know, save me and my family and all the animals. Don't wipe us all out. But here is Abraham trying to do all this negotiations back and forth and back and forth. And I was like, wow, this is, you know, This is pretty important. But when I got into 19, I understood then what Abraham's negotiation tactics were about, because he knew all of the people were into, they were willing to forego the two daughters who had not known a man,
1: right?
0: Legend. To carnally,
1: yes,
0: take advantage of these three visitors.
1: Wait a minute, you read, wait a minute, you read that in 19, right?
0: Yeah, they so wanted, they, it's where they said, so in
1: look, Eva, listen, this is incredible, and I know our time is what it is.
0: Yeah,
1: but this isn't the first time this happened in scripture. We're going to read it again another place,
0: but you see my point that, yeah. He said, I mean, the three visitors, no, we'll go ahead and go out to the town square. Lot said, no, that's not a good idea. Come back to my house. Let me protect you in there. And the whole townspeople try to just bombard the door down, break it in. And
1: because
0: they wanted to, they wanted to rape these three.
1: Right.
0: Men.
1: They wanted to rape the men. They didn't want women.
0: Right. They didn't want the women. They wanted to rape the men.
1: Let me give you the context. Everybody is listening. Go to Judges 19. The same thing happened.
0: But they didn't want to know the two virgins.
1: Nope. They wanted the men.
0: But then his own sons-in-law were not willing to take his daughters. They wanted to participate too.
1: Okay, so via participation, weakness sets in, right? Because we know the right thing to do. We just want to follow the crowd because we don't want, you know, we don't want attention drawn to us.
0: Yeah, but they laughed. They laughed at him.
1: Yeah, because they wanted the three guys, the three men who probably were angels.
0: Yeah.
1: Right? So, and of course, they could have defended themselves. But the point of the matter is that Lot was a coward. Just like when you read.
0: But that's the same problem that he had, that Abraham had to rescue him before.
1: Yes. Yes.
0: He didn't wake up and realize, man, I'm making the same mistake again.
1: We perish for a lack of knowledge, and we have not because we ask not. And if we go into God's presence with the right attitude, he already knows the heart. We're probably getting that granted. Maybe not immediately, but it'll get granted over time. Even, you know, when territory was expanded by Jabez, it took time. It didn't happen the same day, but God made it happen. But Lot was a coward.
0: Yeah.
1: He was willing to give up his daughters for his own life.
0: Yeah.
1: We want not the life of the three men, his.
0: Right.
1: Lot already knew how that was going to turn out. If they took him out to the square.
0: But he was doing the same thing that Abram had done with his own wife. Here, I'm ready to sacrifice the woman to take care of me and spare my life. He was pulling the same thing. He didn't learn the lesson that Abram should have discussed with him before.
1: I can't even imagine under any circumstances. I had this thought a long time ago that, you know, I guess I listen to too many podcasts and crime shows, but people of prominence, they'll see you somewhere and then you're in your car and the man and the woman and three people of note will come out and say X, Y, and Z, but they're not talking about you. They're talking about her. And so, you just put the car, you start the car, put it in drive and go, man. You know, and if they catch you, they catch you. But, you know, I'm not going to sacrifice my, you will never live that down.
0: Well, he could have left with his family that night. Why wait until the next morning? You know, the three strangers blinded everybody.
1: Yes.
0: You know, I mean, they performed a miracle doing that, blinding them.
2: Mm-hmm.
0: I mean, not that they couldn't have felt around in the dark to figure out, you know, where they were at anyways. But really that they were just that delirious that they, you know, blind, I'm going to throw in delirious, that they couldn't find the door and eventually wander back home. You know, they performed a miracle doing that and spared them that night. And then they left. But it's, I think it just really didn't make sense on them fleeing. And let's go to this little small town, as if going to a little small town is going to matter. And they hide up there in the cave or whatever. And, you know,
1: this is like me and you, we
0: running and hiding doesn't solve
1: right,
0: anything.
1: It doesn't. You know, you go to one of these abandoned cities in Texas, you probably know you're not supposed to be there, right? It's abandoned for a reason, right? But you're going to spend the night there. You out of your mind, man. It's got to be a motel, a hotel within 25.
0: He was afraid to stay in Zoar. Yes. Why would this grown man be afraid? I mean, he said he knew it was a small town, it would be okay. So apparently the news traveled to Zoar already.
2: Mm-hmm.
0: So he knew that he wasn't even safe in Zoar.
1: Wow.
0: But those people probably were bad too. You know?
1: I am certain, beyond all certainty, it's just reading. You know, that's why we reread scriptures for all their worth. You know, we mind them because, M-I-N-E, we mind them because every little nugget, every little chunk that we receive is something that we either knew of or we didn't know. And if you're afraid, he may have heard in the past it was a good place to go, but I'm sure after further review, he's like, man, this is the worst decision I ever made coming to this place.
0: But these are the Ites again.
2: The Ites. Know?
0: It made me think though that if that's part of the problem, I know I'm going to get into this sensitive topic of where things are at politically and the religious wars of things, that there are some behaviors that are acceptable in certain practices. I'm not going to say religious practices, because I think the way we look at it as Catholics, that there are certain cult practices that think that that behavior is okay, that the Ites are doing. But these acts are not of God. These are things that God has condemned all along and is not good for the human race.
1: You know, Eva, there's going to come a time that we're going to read these things, but you know, we have to offer an explanation on why you probably shouldn't do them in relationships, because, you know, I understand being married, you know, the marriage bed will not be defiled. Get it? I do. But there are some things that I know. I always talk about me. There's some things I know I've done in my life that adds to body counts that had nothing to do with marriage. So, yes, you did those things. You participated and so on and so forth. But there's a consequence to those things. And we look back, we look at the history of these people, Zoar and every other place. These people were villains. They were murderers. They were rapists. They were all. And my research tells me that after they were done doing what they were doing, the person got executed. Or he became a slave. Who needs that mess?
0: Yeah. And that's a whole relationship role thing.
1: Exactly.
0: You lose count of who's in charge of who and what those roles and responsibilities are. That gets all kind of messed up. How do we flip this before we lose time? How do we flip this and put some more of the spin on the moral injury, healing, and recovery?
1: Well, listen to this. Being in the military, you know, we've read reports, not heard stories. We've read official reports of something like this similarly happening to people. They go out to the club. They go out with a group. They, right? We're talking about men.
0: Or that they participated in wars in these areas, yes, where that was a practice.
1: Yes, absolutely. Right. So viewers and listeners, it does occur. It may be occurring somewhere right now in the world, but it does occur, unfortunately.
0: Yeah. But that's where I think you have to have the conversation with God to ask for that healing, to get through it, and know that scripturally it is not acceptable behavior.
1: Mm.
0: You know, that, yep, there is a way to navigate away from it. And, you know, like what you're talking about, having a holy marriage, having a holy union, or just abstain, period.
1: Yes, right, right. But when you do reconnect as a married woman, as a married man, as a married people, then again, the marriage bed is not defiled. It's different when you're single doing everything else. You know, in a counseling session once, you know, lady just outlined everything that she's ever done. And in my mind, I didn't say it to her, but my mind, there's nothing left for your husband, is it? You know, because it was a body count thing, right? And she was pleased talking about it until I gave her some discerning facts. She wasn't pleased anymore. And so the person who came out of this thing clean eventually was Abraham, because he didn't want to incur the wrath of God.
0: Yeah. He was trying to help give them some grace. Surely we can get 10 people. I mean, I think he was thinking, if you got Lot, his wife, two daughters, that's four, probably two or three married daughters and their husbands, that would give him at least 10. He was thinking at least his own family, just like Noah, right? I mean, presumably.
1: Sure.
0: I mean, I'm just thinking number-wise, he was trying to at least cover them, but couldn't even get them.
1: You're correct, sister, right? And even though we weren't there, we can read. We're not reading into anything. We can read.
0: The number counts are basically there. We don't, it said sons-in-laws and daughters. So, you know, that's at least four, right? Because it's plural. There is at least two sons-in-laws and two daughters that we know that probably got married. I'm just being bare minimum. And then the two virgin daughters and his wife who turned to salt. That would have given us at a bare minimum 10. I think that's what Abraham was trying to, you know, negotiate with God for. But, you know, they didn't meet the criteria. Why don't you go ahead and move us into a closing prayer? And next week we're going to cover, these are two long chapters again. So how about 20 and 20? Well, we can do 20, 21 and 22.
1: Yep, absolutely.
0: Okay.
1: In the name of the Father, Son, and the Holy Spirit. Father in heaven, we thank you. You're so amazing. You inspire, you motivate, you encourage us each and every day. You give us life, strength, hope, and opportunity, Lord, to serve. The Lord, as we leave the sacred place, but certainly never your divine presence, continue to watch over us, bless and protect us from all hurt, harm, and danger. Bless Eva, oh Lord. Bless, oh Lord, with her health. That continue, Lord. Oh my gosh, just bless her, Lord. You know what she needs, wants, and desires, as well as myself. Bless our families and friends, those that are praying for us and those that we're praying for. That we continue to be these ambassadors, citizens, heralds, messengers, servants, watchmen, warriors, witnesses, and caretakers of the kingdom that you've allowed us to be in these last uncertain times. Let us continue to bear in mind, Father, that we may always bring to bear your unconditional love, sufficient grace, and mercy that endures forever. It's in the wonderful name that is indeed Christ Jesus, in the presence of the Holy Spirit, that your daughters, sons, friends, and servants be no, Lord, when we were once enemies of yours, but we were certainly reconciled back to you by Christ Jesus while on the cross at Calvary. We stand on Revelation 2 and 10, remain faithful unto death, and our Father in heaven shall reward you with a crown of life. We collectively and objectively say amen, amen, and amen. Amen. In the name of the Father, Son, and the Holy Spirit, amen.
0: Thank you all for joining us on the Revivalist Show today. Stay warm, stay safe. I fly back to D.C. tomorrow morning at super early. So, well, hopefully I'll make it.
1: Well, you get to spend one last evening.
0: One last night here. Yeah. I say out there, the kids were chipping off an inch worth of ice on the driveway while ago. So anyways, y'all be safe out there, everybody. See you next week. Chapters 20, 21, and 22.
1: Blessings, everyone. Blessings.
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11: And welcome back to the Tracer Rounds podcast. I'm Terry, your host, and with me tonight is Carol Lee, and she is also a podcast host on the MB Radio platform, and we've got to start her show here, and so now we're introducing her, and I would just, I'm so excited to talk to her today, so welcome, Carol Lee.
12: Thank you. Thank you very much for having me today. I'm super excited.
11: Yes, I am too. I was on your show recently, and that was really fun to talk to you. So I can't wait to hear your conversation. So now I get to ask you the questions.
12: I know. And, you know, it's interesting how the different perspectives, because I'm not a veteran, but I am a military mom. So
11: definitely military in this context, for sure.
12: Yes.
11: So where did you grow up?
12: Gosh. So I was raised in Nevada.
11: Okay.
12: Yes. And I spent probably 28 years there. And I ended up getting a promotional transfer to just outside of Memphis, Tennessee. And I was there for about 3 years. And then my family had moved to Montana. So after about 3 years, I ended up moving to Montana. And then from there, I met my husband, had my babies who are now all adults, and 15 years to the day, I'm back here in Tennessee. So
11: nice. So how would you say your upbringing was in Nevada? Were you in the one of the areas that's highly traveled, I guess I would say, or was it more low key and in a smaller town, and you know, the bright lights of Vegas and Reno didn't impact you?
12: Actually, so one of the adages back in the day was that Reno is so close to hell you can see sparks. I lived in Sparks. So they were neighboring, you know, little cities. And back when we moved there, I think the population of Sparks was about 30,000. And now it's got to be getting close to 1 million.
11: Oh, wow. And
12: yeah. Now, mind you, you know, it's probably been 50 years. So, you know, a lot changes. And yeah. I just haven't been back since, I'd say probably 2016. And I would not want to live there again. So, but I lived in Sparks. I lived in Reno. And yeah, it was, you know, it's a gambling town.
11: Yeah.
12: There's not a whole lot for kids to do. So we would, you know, find means to keep ourselves occupied. And we would try to stay out of trouble or at least not get caught. So...
11: And some of those towns in Nevada, they have wild horses that roam the neighborhoods.
12: They do. Wild Mustangs. Yeah.
11: Yeah.
12: Yeah. I had a friend. So if you, have you ever seen the movie 8 Seconds?
11: Yes.
12: Okay. And Lane Frost?
11: Yes.
12: His cousin was a friend of ours.
11: Oh, really?
12: So at the end of the movie, they're showing pictures of Lane and, like different pictures of Lane when he's growing up. And there's a picture of him and his cousin, and they're wearing these red boots. Well, his cousin was a friend of mine, him and his wife. And so one of the things that he would do is he would contract with the state to help wrangle some of those Mustangs and get them, you know, brought in and make sure, you know, that they were all okay and all that good stuff. So,
11: well, they were saying that sometimes those Mustangs made a lot of damage in the front yards and all that. And I had seen a picture from someone that lived there, and she had shown that the horse was eating the grass in the front yard. Well, what grass there was, I guess, because a lot of the, subdivisions don't necessarily have grass. They have more like desert type, landscaping.
12: Yeah. It's very alkali. In there, and a lot of places. Well, and of course there's, you know, they share water resources with several other states, and there's always a fight. But a little tip for you, a little bit of trivia, at least back in the 90s, this was the case that 90% of the population in Nevada live on only 4% of the land.
11: Oh, wow.
12: And it's because it's so mountainous, so rocky, so, you know, alkali, that they don't have water in certain areas. So, you know, it's just not conducive.
11: Yeah, that makes sense. I grew up in Idaho, so I've made a couple of trips through Nevada, either just as a destination or just passing through.
12: Yeah.
11: So, yeah. Yeah. And I think I played the slots once in Reno, but that's it, because I'm not really a gambler. So, I mean, like the nickel slots at the time, I don't even know if they still do that.
12: I'm sure they probably do. They probably got rid of the penny slots, and they were the thing about Nevada. They're in every gas station, every grocery store, everywhere you went, they had them. So
11: in the airport.
12: Mm-hmm. Yeah. Yeah, absolutely. It's a big revenue for Nevada.
11: Well, I know we had a military conference that we usually had in different states, and Nevada recruited us to come twice there because they were hurting so much for tourism and things like that, because it was at one of those times when tourism was very low in Nevada, and they were trying everything to try to get people to come that way.
12: Yeah. Yeah. Not surprising. not surprising at all. But yeah, I still have family that's there, but I try not to go back. It's too crowded for me.
11: So your sons were in the military. They're not still serving, right? They both retired. Can you tell us a little bit of that, and then why kind of that leads into why you're podcasting now?
12: Absolutely. So our oldest, we have two Marine veterans, and our oldest initially, so when we were in Montana, he actually was an Army National Guard member, and he ended up getting deployed twice during Operation Enduring Freedom to Afghanistan. His original MOS that he had signed up for was mechanic, but then when he goes deployed, he ended up becoming route clearance. So, and then he came back and he went to his recruiter, his Army recruiter, and he said, "Hey, I want to go full active duty." And he's like, "Great, what do you want to do?" And he says, "I want infantry." And his recruiter said, "Oh, we don't have any positions right now for infantry." And he's like, "Really?" And he's like, "Yeah, no, but we've got this, this, this, and this." He's like, "Look, if you don't have any, I'll go next door to the Marine Corps, and I'm sure they've got infantry positions." "Oh, you wouldn't do that." And so my son got up, walked next door, said, "Hey, you got any infantry positions?" The recruiter there said, "Absolutely." And, you know, the rest there is history. So he signs with them. He goes to boot camp. And of course, you know, when he was in the Army, he had a tattoo across his shoulder blades that said soldier. And now he's in the Marine Corps.
11: Oh, no.
12: They are not soldiers in the Marine Corps.
11: Right. Yes, they're Marines. So
12: he, well, or a warrior or something. But, oh, my gosh, you know, not only was he older than most of the recruits, he also has this, you know, plastered on his back.
11: Right.
12: So he came home one day for a week on leave, and his dad and him went to get tattoos. And so what do you do when you're in the military and you make a mistake on a form? You cross it out, you put a line, and you put your initials, right?
11: Yeah.
12: That's what he did with his tattoo. Oh, no. So it says still says soldier, but there's a line through it with his initials. There was a woman that he had known who called him shortly after he graduated from boot camp and, you know, just full of drama and such. So, you know, he's a rescuer. And so needless to say, they get married, they have a kid. She's, I would say, not in her right mind, but anyway, he gets deployed couple times to Japan, and you know, she's home with the kid, and then she sends him a Dear John letter basically while he's deployed. And so they end up getting divorced, which, okay, and then he's seeing another woman, and they, you know, he gets deployed again, and so he's his girlfriend at the time on his behalf would send their son or his son gifts. Well, he was coming back to, he had to come back stateside in order to reenlist. And so they didn't have any military planes coming back. So he had to go commercial, and he had let his ex-wife know he was coming back stateside, which was not a good thing, because she ended up filing harassment and stalking charges against him. So the second he stepped off the plane in LA, he got arrested.
11: Oh, no.
12: And then he got extradited to Montana. It was just horrible. The whole situation was horrible. And then the girlfriend helped bond him out, had a big fundraiser and such, you know, and so that was a plus. The whole situation was just stupid. And then at this point, he ends up marrying her, the girlfriend.
11: Yeah.
12: And I liked her. She was funny. She wasn't much younger than me, which was kind of funny, but very straight to the point. But they got married December of 2020. And then in March of 2021, they found out she had stage 4 cancer.
11: Oh, my goodness.
12: And so.

0: house is paid, and you know, his wife is getting the care that she needs, and so on and so forth. And then his unit deploys in April, and then in August of 2021, his unit ends up getting detoured to Kabul, Afghanistan. His unit was the 2-1 unit. Those 13 servicemen and women, the majority was from his unit. And so, as a mom, I'm thankful, but I am heartbroken because I know what he's going through, you know, the survivor's guilt. And he just, it really broke him, I think. And then he ended up with a new PDS in Virginia. And so his wife opted to stay with her mom there in California, where all her doctors were. So he went on to Virginia. And it was within, I don't know, 3 months or so she passed.
1: Oh my
0: And
1: God.
0: then he, you know, so then my middle son, he originally had wanted to become a Navy. He wanted to be a Navy SEAL. And of course, that's the whole Chris Kyle thing. And
1: Right.
0: he'd wanted to do that since he was like 12. So we're at a school football game, and the Marine Corps is there recruiting. And so he goes and talks to him, and he's trying, you know, they brought the pull-up bar, and he can't even do a single pull-up, right? And so they're trying to talk him into signing up. And he says, no, I want to go Navy. And he says, well, come on down. We'll set an appointment, come down, and I'll get the Navy on the phone for you. And, you know, or have him come over and you can just talk with him. And he's like, okay. So he goes down there, and true to his word, the recruiter calls next door and says, hey, I've got somebody here who wants to sign up with the Navy. And the recruiter for the Navy says, I don't have time to talk to him. So my son says, where do I sign with the Marine Corps?
1: Right.
0: And part of it was, so he's super smart. They gave him the what's the equivalent to the ASVAB, the military one. Anyway, the test. I can't remember the name of that. And they told him, this is just a practice. You know, you have all day to do it. Right? Here's
1: Yeah.
0: some paper. And my son went through, he was done in like 20 minutes
1: Oh my word.
0: and didn't even put anything to paper. And he scored like an 82. And so they're like, oh, this is great. And he's like, you know, oh, I can do better. You said this was just a practice. No, this is great. You don't need to worry about it. You know, this, we'll just take this. And he's like, no, I can do better. And they're like, don't worry about it. So then they said, okay, what do you want to do? And he says, I want to go infantry because of my brother and his unit. And they looked at him and they called him a lot of bad words because here he is, super smart. And unfortunately, they were hoping he would go into something else, such as, you know, hey, Joel, such as, you know, I don't know, officer or something. But no, he really wanted to do the infantry. So he goes through boot camp. He comes home for his 10 days RA leave. He goes back. He's in holding, waiting to get picked up for ITB. And then all of a sudden, he posts something on Snapchat, and I open it up, and it says, I can't feel the right side of my face. Ha, ha, ha. And he's got a picture, and his face is starting to droop. And I'm like, call your mom. And it's over a 96, right? So he's like, well, you know, they don't think I'm having a stroke. The instructors don't think I'm having a stroke. So, you know, and I don't want to know what it is. I'm scared to know what it is. I don't want to get kicked out, you know. And I was like, you've got Bell's palsy. And he's like, I don't know what it is. And there's nobody, no place is open, you know. And I was like, you need to go in, you need to get some antivirals. So anyway, he ends up waiting until things are back open because it was like a holiday weekend. In fact, it was over Thanksgiving is what it was. So when it happened, so he thought everything was closed. Well, come to find out, there was another place, another clinic, but on the other side of the base, which he was not aware of. They didn't tell him it was there. So

0: morphed. So it ended up morphing into neuropathy, basically from his ear all the way down his jaw. And then once the palsy went away, and he still had really severe pain, he was sitting in medical. He had a lot of issues there because the palsy was gone. Physically, they can't see anything. They had him on the max dosage of gabapentin, 3,600 milligrams a day.
1: Wow.
0: And he had adverse reactions to that, which was that it made him so dizzy he couldn't walk without help. So he pretty much atrophied. He went in at maybe 150 pounds. And when he got out, he was almost at 120. I mean, because he couldn't walk, he couldn't, you know, on his own, but the staff sergeant, the gunny, the first sergeant, you know, they're harassing him, telling him he's a liar, he's a faker, there's nothing wrong with him. The buddies that would help walk him, you know, to wherever he needed to go, were told they can't help him. They tried to write him up for meandering. Well, it turns out he had an adverse reaction to the COVID shot is what had happened.
1: Yeah.
0: And then on top of that, the gabapentin made it even worse. And then the stress of it all, it turns out he had what's called trigeminal neuralgia. And in the 1800s, they called that suicide disease because they said that the pain was worse than childbirth and amputation. And because, of course, the pain meds back then were nothing compared to what we have today. So people were killing themselves.
1: Oh my gosh.
0: But we didn't know. I mean, he had so many issues. He was being harassed every day, you know, asked 20, 30 times a day just for his light duty chit. And even though the Marine Corps had already told everybody, there was a memorandum that had gone out like a year and a half prior that they were no longer allowed to ask for the chits. They instead had to go to the corpsman and ask the corpsman, what are the limitations for so-and-so?
1: Right.
0: And I mean, there are videos that are out there of my son being harassed like he was back in boot camp, in his face, screaming at him, telling him he's a loser, telling him and here he is, he's already graduated boot camp. You know, he didn't ask for any of this to happen.
1: Right.
0: And that was the last thing he wanted. He so wanted to be in the fight. He wanted to be with everybody else. And he didn't get that opportunity. And in fact, it got so bad, the harassment, that he was so upset. I remember talking to him. He was so upset. He was crying. He just couldn't deal with things anymore in the way that he was being treated. And he said, I got to go. I've got to go do this something. I don't know if it's formation or something, but you know. And so I was like, well, call me back when you get back to your rack. And he's like, okay. Well, I didn't hear from him. And so I'm freaking out and I don't hear from him for several days.
1: Oh, wow.
0: And come to find out, he was to the point he was ready to take all of his medication at one time. He'd had enough. And so he actually took himself to the mental ward there. And because he was like, this is not good. Nobody was able to heal in those medical bays. They can't heal. They're constantly being harassed by leadership, constantly.
1: Yeah.
0: To the point that my son and I both filed an IG complaint. The gunny got demoted well below sergeant.
1: Oh, and, wow.
0: They completely removed the other two out of there. They brought in a whole new set of leadership and it made things better. But when he got stressed, that's the other thing with the trigeminal neuralgia. You have a seventh and eighth cranial nerve on each side. And so along the nerve, you also have a blood vessel that, you know, goes up. And so when you get stressed, you're blood pumps more, right? And so it kind of expands that vein and would hit that nerve.
1: Mm.
0: And so then it causes that shooting, burning, searing pain. And that was his constant. And so yeah. So it was just, it was terrible what happened.
1: That's horrible.
0: They shut the power off because they, for medical, because they didn't want them using the Wi-Fi. They didn't want them on their, charging their stuff. They, it was just bad. I can't even begin to tell you how bad it really truly was. And so there was that going on. And then my oldest Marine is saying, Mom, there's checks and balances and, you know, they can't do X, Y, and Z. And, you know, maybe he's just, you know, exaggerating things and come to find out that's not the case. Not mm-hmm. only was he not exaggerating, but they were doing things that my oldest was saying there should be checks and balances for. Mm-hmm. And that kind of really dampened my oldest's thoughts of staying in the Marine Corps as well. And mm-hmm. so, you know, we got through all of that and they actually both ended up. So my oldest combined had roughly 16 years of military service. Mm-hmm. And then my youngest, of course, you know, he was almost right at 2 years that he sat there after, you know, well, between his, you know, boot camp and the time that he got medically separated. Wow. And he got medically separated initially was 70%. And then he got his first check and it was more than what they said it was going to be. And I was like, you put that away. Don't touch it because they're going to want it back. And then the following week, he gets a letter saying that they re-rated him at 80%.
1: Oh, wow.
0: So it was like, oh my gosh. So somebody actually really looked at it, which was good.
1: Yeah.
0: But between the two, they got out within a month of each other, the same year, just about 2 years ago. And, mm-hmm. And my oldest, you know, he at this time now he's on his third wife and they have a baby on the way and he'd been out for a month and then things started spiraling for him. And he ended up coming all the way home from Georgia. And then, you know, I was like, look, you know, I have this channel already because now it's like, I need to figure out how to find resources for my kids. They're gonna yeah. need resources. And that's the kind of mom I am. I'm going to find every tool I can, whether they use it or not is up to them, but I'm going to try and give them every opportunity to succeed, be it, you know, how to become independent, how to do things on your own and be a, you know, think for yourself, what have you. So that was the start of conversations with a vet was just before they got out. I wanted to figure out how to find resources. I didn't know anything about the resources and even how to go about finding them outside of the VA. So I thought, what better way to find these resources than from veterans themselves? And you know what? I could help veterans too by having them come on and tell their stories. So if they come on, tell their story, it's going to help other veterans who may be listening because not only are they going to tell their story and those veterans that are listening can relate, they're also going to come up and they're going to talk about the resources that they found that worked for them. And that's also going to help any veteran who might be listening, who might not have tried that particular resource. So that morphed. And then my oldest son, as I said, he spiraled, came home and I took him to the VA, which was like 5 minutes away from my house. And they're like, look, we need to keep you for 3 or 4 days. And he freaked out. And to his credit, he never got out of his chair and he never threatened anybody. But he called him everything else, you know, that he could think of. And he was home the next morning because they checked out the channel. They saw all the resources. They knew that, you know, I could have a handful of Marines from different states at my door in a moment's notice to help. And so they let him go the next morning. And here he is now, you know, he's got, of course, 3 stepdaughters, but they have a brand new baby. Well, he's not a baby anymore. He's a toddler. And, you know, he actually just had put together with through the Legion, the American Legion, he put together a first annual 10K march over Memorial Day. And and that was his way of honoring his unit. And, it, you know, I mean, for the first go, had like 26 people that came and walked, and so super proud of him. He's come a long way, and he just sounds so much better. And then my youngest, Marine, he, you know, I found through my realtor, strange enough, it's a chiropractor, but the chiropractor became a chiropractor because his mother had trigeminal neuralgia, and the only help she found was from a chiropractor, which was what made him become a chiropractor to help others. And turns out, so he referred us because we weren't close enough, but he found somebody. He took the time, he looked to see what they believed in, you know, would they mesh well with us as a family. So, and he went in and they did this needling. So basically you think of like a corkscrew on the end of a needle, basically, right? And they go in the back of the neck, and you know, and again, I guess from what my son said, he completely passed out. But
1: oh my goodness.
0: Yeah. And but he said he went from a pain of like an 8-9 down to a 4.
1: Oh wow.
0: And so that's huge. Now he, you know, he'll need to go back every, you know, so many months or whatnot. But that's huge. That's, and I wouldn't have found that if it hadn't been about talking about my children and specifically what was going on with my youngest Marine, because, you know, and I'm so thankful that I was able to find those resources. And then talking to other veterans like yourself and, you know, asking about those resources is just the least I can do to give back.
1: So how is it being mom and having Marines and just navigating those systems? I mean, you have to be pretty tenacious to go against someone like a gunny and really, you know, put yourself out there and stand up for your kids, you know, because like you say, when you're sick or hurt on duty, used to be, I don't know if it's still the same, but used to be, you know, you were like, sure, you know, you're not really hurt. You're just faking it. You know, get up and do your job. You're just trying to get out of something.
0: Yeah. And that's the same. It's still the same. And I am one of those. I've always been one of those. You know, you grow up in certain circumstances and you try and change how you raise your kids. Right.
1: Right.
0: And you always wonder if you're doing a disservice or not in how you raise them, because you don't know how they're going to be once they get become an adult.
1: Right.
0: But I mean, I will fight tooth and nail. I will fight to the death if that's what has to happen to make sure that my kids at least one know that I love them dearly, and I will do everything in my power to figure out how to help them. Not to say I'm doing it for them, right? I will find them the tools, but they've got to be the ones to actually pick them up and use them. Right. But in this particular instance, I mean, he was, the other side effect to the gabapentin was that it was, he ended up with severe light sensitivity in one ear, hearing, or one eye, hearing loss in the same ear on that side. Wow. The gabapentin caused, he was having issues putting proper sentences together. He was, so there was a lot of things going on. Memory loss also. Mm. So every time he would call, I would have a notebook, a spiral notebook, and I would write down the time that he called. And then he would tell me about what was going on, what happened that day, what, you know, and so, you know, who was getting harassed, who was getting, you know, which mainly it was just him. Yeah. But, and then he would say, so-and-so videoed it. And so I'd say, who was that again? And I'd write down the name of who had that video. And, you know, and I just kept track. And our oldest had said, hey, mom, you know, there's going to come a point you're going to need to file an IG complaint. And I was like, I have no idea even how to do that. And is it something that as a parent I can even do, you know? So he's like, oh yeah, you can. And so I told my youngest, or Marine, and I said, hey, I said, your brother said, you know, this about this. And he goes, well, I don't know. Cause now today things are better, you know, but then the next day it's crap. So then he's calling and he's crying and he's upset and, you know, and he's so stressed and
1: yeah.
0: And so then it just, like I said, it got to that point with the medication, you know, that's when he realized, no, something needs to change. And it was like, okay, I mean, I'd already called JAG at Camp Lejeune. And I said, look, this is what's going on. What recourse as a parent, as a, you know, as a Marine, do we have?
1: Yeah.
0: Because this is what's happening. This is what's being said. This is what they're doing. And that's how I found out that they had already, like a year, at least year and a half before, had put out a memorandum about even being able to ask for those light duty chits. Mm-hmm. But they purposely harassed him. They called him into their office, into the first sergeant's office. The staff sergeant and the gunny were there as well. They told him when he came that he needed to bring his medications. And so he goes in there. He's got his medication. They say they want to see his medication. Why is he taking so much? Who is his doctor? Who prescribed it? Where are they located? Which was a civilian neurologist at that point, right? And so he had a follow-up and with the civilian neurologist, and he gets there, and this was like a week after all of that had happened, after they got all of the information. A week later, he gets there, and the neurologist, civilian neurologist, looks at him and says, you know, I don't really think there's anything wrong with you.
1: What?
0: I am not kidding you. I am not kidding you. I have all of that documented. And that was, you know, I was like, this is insane. And then, like, I don't know, it was like a month later, I think she closed her doors. And it was.
1: They harassed her too.
0: Oh, yeah. Oh, yeah. Oh,
1: my goodness.
0: I'm sure that they got a hold of her and said, you know, he just wants out, which wasn't the case. He really didn't. But by that time, he actually did, because he'd had enough of their stuff. But but it was like 6 to 8 months before he finally even saw the Navy neurologist. But I had talked to my doctor, who had a friend who was a neurologist, and so she gave me her contact number and talked to her and told her kind of the symptoms. And she goes, oh, that sounds like trigeminal neuralgia. So then I'm researching this and I'm telling him, hey, when you go in, you need to tell him about this trigeminal neuralgia, see if that would be what this might be. And because he hadn't even had, you know, that first MRI wasn't I would think a year and a half in before they even did an MRI.
1: Oh my goodness.
0: And so, I mean, the whole thing was just, it was such a cluster. And as a mom, I'm just, this is not right. I'm going to stand up, not just for my kids, but every other person that's been sitting there in medical, like the one that was his rack mate who'd been there for 3 years with a TBI.
1: Three years?
0: And yes. And still expected to go out to formation every single day. And you know how many formations they had for medical in a day? Six.
1: Six. Wow.
0: Six.
1: I expected three, but I didn't. Six is really over the top.
0: For medical, these people aren't getting any rest. They're not getting better because they're so stressed, you know, and it was terrible. And I just, I hit my breaking point and I muddled through it. My son says, you know, I'm ready to do it. And I said, okay. He goes, but I don't remember any specifics. I said, that's all right. I got you. And I gave him the dates, the times, everything he said, and he was able to put it all together. And then I wrote mine up and we got them submitted. And it took at least 2 to 3 months before anything was heard. So.
1: Well, I applaud you for your efforts there, because some people would have just given up and just say, put me out or whatever. I mean, they would have just let it go and not done anything about it. But I'm really glad that you did, because really, you know, they needed to hear what was going on and know, because I've heard of others in the Army about being on medical hold and how challenging it can be to be on medical hold. Not everyone has that experience, but there are definitely those experiences out there where they're just being tested and, you know, you're just really faking it. You can do whatever. You're perfectly fine. You're capable. You can't tell that by looking at somebody, whether they're capable of something or not. You really can't.
0: I told my son, they are not doctors. You do not need to give them any information about it. Your chit says you cannot do X, Y, and Z, period. Right. And that's it. You do not, and that pissed him off. Sorry, that made them angry.
1: Right.
0: That they didn't know, and he wouldn't tell them. But there were times he was like, I'm just going to tell him. And I said, don't do it. Right. I said, because it's none of their business. They don't have the right to know what the doctors are saying is wrong with you. That is a HIPAA violation to the nth degree.
1: It is, yes.
0: And I said, but you know, he'd get to the point and he's like, Mom, I just want out. I'm done. I can't deal with them anymore. I can't sleep. I wake up. I'm afraid they're tossing my stuff again. And, you know, I mean, it was just so bad. And I was like, you need to hang in there. You need to hang in there. Do not just up and say, I want out. You know, you've got to go through that med board process. You have to. You're going to get home. If you haven't gone through this med board process, you're not going to have anything available to you at the end of it. And, you know, you're not going to be able to work, which means you're not going to be able to have money, which means you're not going to be able to afford to be going to doctors and paying for all of the stuff that you're going to need potentially.
1: Yeah.
0: So, I mean, it was a lot of those conversations, a lot of really heartbreaking on my end, you know, to hear him the way he was. So,
1: well, I'm glad to hear though, things are turning around for both of them, that this is, you know, this chapter is that book is sort of closed. It's not completely closed because you're still dealing with the aftermath, but closed in the sense that he doesn't have to deal with that anymore.
0: Yeah.
1: The harassment. Yeah. So I was curious to talk about your family history in the military, because you have some storied history with your family members. Do you want to talk a little bit about some of your, I guess, great relatives and how they are tied to Fort Ord and tied to other important events?
0: I would love to. Awesome. So my great-great-great-grandfather, Brigadier General Torney, he and Walter Reed, I was trying to remember the name, and for some reason, a whole other name popped up because I was having this conversation earlier today. But he and Walter Reed were friends and neighbors back in the day, and they together came up with the vaccine for, I want to think that it was yellow fever. And then General Torney also was the one who came up with, for the Army, field medicine. And then he also, under two separate presidents, was the one that he had been appointed the United States Surgeon General.
1: Oh, wow.
0: Under two different presidents. And so those appointments, my family still has literally the original signatures by the presidents. They're, you know, they're framed. It's got the original seal, the whole nine yards. I know, it's incredible. And then my great, great grandfather would be Brigadier General Ord, as in Fort Ord. And so he and his wife, were friends with the Lincolns, as in President Lincoln. Wow. And, well, at least President Lincoln, not Mrs. Lincoln. and so they had been invited to be a guest with the Lincolns at the theater. And, but Mrs. Lincoln didn't like Mrs. Ord because she believed that President Lincoln was in love with Mrs. Ord, which he was. But so to avoid any conflict, the Ords stayed home. And that was the night that President Lincoln got shot.
1: Oh my goodness.
0: And then quite a bit of history in that regard. There is also, and so there was a small little diary from General Ord as well. Oh, the other thing with that, interestingly, the history books always say that General Lee had surrendered to General Grant. But initially, he surrendered to General Ord. So again, Ord and Lincoln were friends. And even though General Grant, he was already overseeing the war. And so, but President Lincoln asked his friend, Brigadier General Ord, to go help. And so he was not considered the commanding officer at that time. He was just helping General Grant. And so when Lee surrendered, he actually surrendered first to General Ord. And then General Ord took him to General Grant. And then at the, what is it, Appomattox? I can never say that, where they did the signing of everything at the surrender. I always have a hard time with that word and I can't remember where it was at. But the table that they signed everything on, my mom had for years.
1: Oh, wow.
0: Where they signed the treaty and everything between the North and the South. And yeah.
1: That's amazing.
0: Yeah.
1: It's a lot of history.
0: It is a heck of a lot of history. When my husband and I got married, we had General Torney's dress saber we used to cut the cake.
1: Oh my goodness.
0: That's kind of the tradition. And we've got the spurs, his spurs. Actually, we have both of their spurs, I believe. Their sabers, there's different appointments. And then would be on the other, on my mom's other side would be Ryan. And I can't think, John Ryan, I believe. And we have his appointment by a president. And I can't remember what his is, but it's signed by the president, by a president as well, for where he had gotten promoted over something over the army. I can't remember exactly what it was, but yeah, lots of interesting little tidbits. And I just can't remember, one of them invented the stint. And I can't remember which family member it was, but yeah.
1: So was General Torney, was he a doctor?
0: Yeah. Well, yeah, I would guess he was. There's not a lot of information. So on the internet, right? So
1: yeah.
0: Going back and trying to find it. But I have some stuff. I've taken some pictures. Mom has sent me little snippets and stuff on that. But yeah, I would think that he would be of some sort. But I do know Walter Reed and he were good friends. They are the ones who, you know, they came up with that vaccine. They, you know, he came up with what would be now known as field medicine, you know, for the injured soldiers and such. So I would think maybe, or maybe just had a lot of common sense. I don't know.
1: Yeah. I mean, if he was friends with Walter Reed too, I mean, you would think that they're like-minded and maybe traveled in the same circles with same profession. So that would make sense. But yeah, I didn't know that. That's really neat. But that whole Lincoln story, that's amazing. That, I mean, like they literally dodged a bullet by not going to the theater that night.
0: Yeah. And strictly because Mrs. Lincoln did not like Mrs. Ord at all. but you know, she was very jealous anyway, but, She'd always been very jealous individual, especially after her son passed away, you know, so she just kind of got really into her own head. There was a movie about it, or maybe it was a book. Maybe there's both. I can't remember. I do remember reading a book, but I think I saw some kind of a movie or a documentary or something too. And she just seemed to be really jealous of other women and stuff. So
1: that's interesting. I'm going to have to look that up. Just see some of the history that I'm, obviously, we all pretty much understand what happened to President, but you know, the whole dynamic around it, we probably don't understand as much as, you know, there is to know about it.
0: Right. And it's pretty limited on what else, you know, that we know as a family. Yeah. You know, we only know what was kind of written in there. And I don't even remember. I didn't go through it. But I, you know, Mom handed it to me, and I just kind of flipped through the pages and then handed it back, because my job was to basically take inventory so that when, you know, heaven forbid, there'll come a time where we all pass. But, you know, right. When their time comes, she just wanted to make sure that we had a list of what was history, what was family heirlooms and you know, antiques and things of that nature. Because not only that, I can't remember. I want to think it was probably Tourney that he had been over, I don't know if it was in the Philippines or where, somewhere there was a king and queen. It wasn't England. And he had helped them with something. And they had given him to give to his wife, like the queen had, or whoever she was, like a shawl and some other odd and stuff. And mm-hmm. to this day, my mom still had it. So, you know, it's incredible the things that they had accumulated over the years of, you know, gifts that had been given to them that had just passed down. So, yeah. That's but awesome. Yeah, a lot of it ended up going to museums all over. One of them was during, I believe it was General Ord's tenure. When he was there, and I think they had been in Pennsylvania, and the flag that had flown, the American flag, had been shot all to heck and tore up, and my mom had that flag. And so she recently, when I say recently, within the last few years, returned it back to Pennsylvania, because it's their history. And so she has, you know, she got a big thank you. There was a big thing that they had, you know, done. So she's got all of that documentation written, you know, signed by all the senators and stuff up there. Yeah.
1: You need to write a book. That needs to be, you know, all that history needs to be, you know, and how you put all the different pieces together, you know, because you hear, like you said, you hear certain things and you think history went one way,
0: right.
1: But then you hear the other side of that story. And so people really would be interested to hear, and it'd be nice, you know, thing to keep for your family to know where they're, where there was military service in their, early beginnings of the family, obviously.
0: Yeah, absolutely. I think it's amazing. And, you know, a little kind of another interesting little tidbit. So my mom, she actually is related to the Queen of England.
1: Oh my goodness.
0: Or was before she passed. But she is from, and she's got all the documentation going all the way back. Apparently there was this prince who was in line to become king, but he had been bequeathed to this princess, but he had this affair with like a handmaiden or something. And she got pregnant, and then the royals found out about her and shipped her to America. And that's where my mom comes from and is the lineage there. And it's so funny because she looked and still kind of does look like Queen Elizabeth. Yeah, it's amazing. And my son said that he went and he looked, and he said he found her name, like on page 7 in really fine print, to ascend to the throne. But like, you know. So I was like, I told her, I said, when Queen Elizabeth died, I said, do you want me to send, you know, a condolence on your behalf? You know, maybe you should introduce yourself. She's like, you know, they probably don't care. So.
1: Oh, wow. Yeah. That's cool. So what's next for your podcast? So you're on Sundays at 7 p.m. Eastern.
0: Yes.
1: And so are you looking for guests? Do you have some guests lined up coming up? What can you share about your show?
0: So I'm always looking for guests. And, you know, it doesn't matter where you're at. If you were a veteran, I'd love to have you on the channel and have a conversation. I've got a guest I actually just booked. So fingers crossed. He's actually part of a nonprofit out of Montana called Montana Warriors on the Water. Oh, and wow. So they take veterans out fishing. And you know, they bring everything they need to fish and kind of get their minds off and let them talk and have, you know, story time, whatever. And, you know, just something, it's all paid for. It's all taken care of. There's nothing, you know, no cost to them, to the veteran. And so I've got him coming on. I actually was setting that up just before the show today with you. Nice. And so I'm super excited about that. And then there's several others I've got to make some calls on. So yeah. And if anybody is listening and they're interested to come on and have a conversation, you can contact me at conversationswithavet@gmail.com or conversationswithavet@mbradio.us.
1: Awesome. So who is your favorite guest so far to have on the program?
0: There's so many. Obviously the ones that you don't expect to hear the stories, you know, there's funny, I can't really narrow down one favorite one as far as a guest. Mm-hmm. Favorite story, I can do that. His name is Gary Byrne. Mm-hmm. And he was in the military. And then when he got out, he became a uniformed Secret Service agent.
1: Oh, wow.
0: And he was basically in charge of the West Wing. And he was standing guard in front of the West Wing. And here comes this young lady, and she's got this newspaper, and she says, "I'm here to see the president. I've got his paper." And he says, "He's already got that paper," and turned it away. And that was the start of the suspicion of Monica Lewinsky and Bill Clinton. And was actually the whistleblower.
1: Oh, my goodness.
0: Yeah. So his whole story, all of that is on the channel as well. Gary Byrne, B-Y-R-N-E. Great guest. But it's one of those, yeah, that one kind of got me a little shadow banned. So, not even kidding you. So yeah, you gotta be careful with, you know, what you put out there nowadays. So, but yeah, it was the funniest thing because it was like, you know, we're going along having a conversation about his time in the military and what he's doing. And, you know, and then all of a sudden he starts talking about, you know, this young lady, and then, you know, pretty soon after he turns the lady away because, you know, he knows the president already had that newspaper. Then like 5 minutes later, the phone rings at the desk that is only the president calls that for the Secret Service agent. So he picks it up and he said it was the president saying, "Hey, I'm supposed to have an intern bring me some papers. If you could just let her in, please." So, I mean, but I've had amazing guests all the way around. And so I'm very thankful for each and every guest. And when opportunities arise, I try and have them come back and see where they're at today versus where they, you know, were the last time we talked. I've got to be close to 200 interviews.
1: Wow. Good for
0: you. Potentially.
1: Yeah.
0: Maybe. But yeah, just super excited for, to do it and to help where I can. As a mom, this is all I know how to do to help. So,
1: well, definitely, you're doing a good service for a lot of us, a lot of veterans. For one, getting the stories out there. For two, finding resources, connecting people with different resources that they didn't know were out there. You know, I had a conversation with a former VSO, which a veteran service officer, who said, you know, most VAs don't even show you all the services they offer. They're behind the desk in a catalog or some kind of literature brochure, and they don't share it unless you ask for it. So there are a lot of resources within the VA we don't know about. And then outside the VA, like you said, there's plenty of other agencies or organizations that want to help, that really offer some benefit to military members. So I applaud what you do, and I thank you for what you do. And I'm glad that you were able to, you know, help your sons in their struggles, you know, with the different things that were going on in their service careers. So all this has played a part in getting you to where you are today. So I appreciate, I know the struggle wasn't what you wanted, but I know that it really has shaped who you are and what you're doing right now. So
0: thank you
1: for that. It's definitely, you know, grateful for you to be able to be on this side of it.
0: Thank you. I'm loving it. And I love our veterans and everything that all of you have done to, you know, to help not just the country, my kids and everybody else, you know, the role models that you all are to those who want to join. So thank you.
1: Well, thank you so much. Well, this is Tracer Round signing off. Thank you, Carolee.
0: Thank you.
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0: That's dope. It's literally taking forever.
1: Well, welcome to Hot Takes with the Murph Man. I am the Murph Man here with my co-host Connor. How are we doing today, Connor?
0: Could be better, but how you doing, Murph Man?
1: Why, what could be better? More technical difficulties?
0: Yeah, always. You know the gist.
1: Okay, so what's going on?
0: Just Playcam's just I signed in, but it's taking forever to load.
1: Well, I don't know why you had to sign in. You couldn't just go live?
0: I pressed streaming and then it told me to go live because I don't think you're logged
1: in. Yeah, you were supposed to go live.
0: That's I did. It. And you're not logged in.
1: It doesn't matter. I haven't logged in just to save it. That's the only thing I save.
0: I don't know.
1: Okay.
0: Playlist. Maybe since you're doing
1: playlist. Playlist.
0: Okay, I'm gonna just cancel. Can I start stream episode 28?
1: Just record.
0: Okay.
1: All right, God. All right. Sorry, you guys. All right. So right now, what are you playing?
0: I was pressing the intro so I okay. could skip it.
1: All right.
0: All right. We're good, I guess. Whatever.
1: Are we ready? I had it all ready to go. I don't know what happened.
0: Yeah, we could just go.
1: All right. Well, the camera works. So I'm going to remove. All right.
0: It won't let me go live on TikTok.
1: That's fine. Don't worry about it. Erase. Close TikTok. Connor, I told you. You weren't listening to me. I told you I got TikTok right here.
0: Instagram.
1: No, I got TikTok.
0: You said Instagram, so I was like, okay. Because I had TikTok.
1: All right, don't worry about it.
0: All right. We're good. What's
1: You're
0: up?
1: You're good? Okay, ready to ignite the fuse. Hold on. Not yet. Are you ready to get the show started?
0: Yes.
1: You sure?
0: Yes.
1: Put the camera on yourself and apologize to our crew.
0: I'm sorry. Hold on. Let me move it. I'm sorry. I'm sorry.
1: You know, you asked if I ever been disappointed in you. Right now, I'm disappointed.
0: Okay.
1: All right, you guys. Well, welcome to Hot Takes with the Murph Man. I am the Murph Man. Here, my co-host, Connor. Connor, we already asked how you're doing. He said it could be better. You doing better now?
0: Better.
1: All right. Hey, before we go on, I want to let you guys know. I want to make sure everyone knows that what you're getting into. I am the Murph Man, and my views and Connor's views are ours and ours alone. We are not experts, and this is an unfiltered show. Meaning some adult language might slip out of our mouths or something genuine or something really a little crazy. So if you're ready for a frank discussion, let's see what you guys get to see today in our show. Let's see what's going on with Igniting the Fuse.
2: Failure is feedback. Today in episode 28, the F word, how to fail a class. Change your major, and still succeed. We're talking about a word that makes every student cringe. Failure. But here's the hot take. Failure isn't the end. It's feedback. This episode reframes academic setbacks as part of the learning process and shows students how to bounce back stronger, smarter, and more self-aware. The fuse is lit. Murph Man, give us the bottom line.
1: Since we're doing this and we have the F word today, the F word means not the F word you're used to saying. It's failure. But we're going to teach you how to fail a class and change your major and still succeed. That's what we're going to be doing today. Now, we reframe academic setbacks as part of the learning process and show students how to bounce back stronger, smarter, and more self-aware. You know, so my question is, when you think about this, Connor, how many of your friends have failed classes and they think it's the end of the world?
0: A lot,
1: right? It's not the end of the world. It's going to make it a little more difficult. It's going to throw off your pattern of classes, the schedule. You know, it's going to do all that stuff, right? But it's not the end of the world. Now, I can tell you, when I started going to UTEP, I wasn't the best student out there. And eventually, I stopped going to UTEP. And that, you know. And eventually got my life together and went to college and got my master's degree and almost working on toward a PhD, right? Mm-hmm. So it's not the end of the world. But at the time, I just, you know, I was on academic probation. And if I didn't get my grades up, I was going to fail. And then I said, I'll do it the second semester. And I get up there and I didn't. But I will say this. I graduated my bachelor's degree with cum laude. What's the word I'm looking for? Cum laude recognition. And I graduated my master's program with a 3.75 GPA. So,
0: oh, wow.
1: Yeah. So he's like Owen Wilson every time you say that.
0: Oh, wow.
1: But yeah, so, you know, it's one of those things that just because you fail, it's not the end of the world. I want you to think about this too. If you think about failing as the bad word, the F word, let's change it to something positive. We're going to call it feedback. Ooh. You like that?
0: Yeah.
1: Yeah.
0: I like it.
1: I mean, let's get some of that feedback going on how to change it so it's not the end of the world when you fail a class. But I'll tell you what, let's find out what today's burning question is in the segment called Burning Question.
2: What do you believe? Today's burning question is, what is the best mindset to have after failing a class? A. The belief that you are not smart enough. B. The belief that the professor was unfair. C. The belief that you can improve with effort and a new strategy. D. The belief that you should just give up. Murph Man, what's the flashpoint?
1: All right, so we have the question. What is the best mindset to have after failing the class? All right. Well, could it be the belief that you are not smart enough? That's real, okay? But we're looking for the best mindset. So that's not really the best mindset, is it?
0: No.
1: The belief that the professor was unfair. Now, I will share a story about each one of these down the road. The belief that you can improve with effort and new strategy, right? Mm-hmm. And the belief that you should just give up. And that's what I did the first time.
0: Yeah.
1: So, you know, when we think about that, you ready for the flashpoint, though?
0: Yes.
1: The flashpoint is... Sorry. Let me get back to my camera over here.
0: Ready for the flashpoint? Yeah.
1: The flashpoint is C, the belief that you can improve with effort and new strategy. This is the growth mindset. Remember probably episode number 13 or something like that, we had the growth episode? The growth mindset? Mm-hmm. Where we're always trying to grow and be better and improve our lives.
0: Yes.
1: Okay. That's the growth mindset. So we're trying to just make our lives better. All right. And it's the foundation of resilience. You know, when I think about resilience, it's bouncing back from negative situations. Okay. I know things happen to all of us. And sometimes it's not the best thing that happened to us.
0: Nope.
1: And when bad things happen, we have to bounce back and we have to live our life and we have to move on. All right. So it allows you to see the failure as feedback and a learning opportunity rather than a permanent reflection on your ability. You know, the heat's rising, Connor. And I want to ask you this.
0: What?
1: Going back to your friends, what kind of feedback do they get when they fail a class?
0: When they fail a class? They're just like, they'll do better. It's not more like, I might just drop out of that class or... I remember one friend, she was like, oh, I'll get a better grade. And if not, then I tried.
1: Well, they would actually drop out of the class, right? They're like, I can't have an F in this class.
0: Some of them.
1: Okay. Some would say, I'm going to try harder. I'm going to go to tutoring. I'm going to go to the lab. I'm going to talk to my, you know, whatever the case may be. Mm-hmm. Now, I will share this with you. Getting an F sometimes when you expect good grades. I'm going to give you guys, we have a hot take that's related to the show, but I'm going to give you my own personal hot take right now about something here. Does it really matter what grades you get in college? When does it matter? Maybe I should say that. When does it matter what your grades are in college?
0: Always.
1: You sure?
0: I would think so.
1: It matters when you have financial aid and you can lose your financial aid. Okay, if you don't have the GPA. It matters when you're trying to go into a master's and a PhD program. Okay. And that's it. Mm. What kind of grades did I get in school? I just got through saying I graduated with honors. But my point being is, if I hadn't said that to you, you wouldn't know what I got in high school, in college. Mm-hmm. Right? So you just never know. Like your doctor, your lawyers, your teachers, they don't sit there and go, okay, I got a C. You want to be my client? Or I got a straight A. You know, do you want to be my client? It doesn't work that way, right?
0: Yeah.
1: You just go to the doctor and you're like, whichever one can fit me in and is close to me.
0: I mean, I guess.
1: Right? So does it really matter what grades we get in the long run?
0: No.
1: Okay. But if you're working with someone that gets all C's and someone that works with all A's, are you going to be able to tell the difference between those two people?
0: I don't know. Yeah, I would think so.
1: Because they have different work ethics.
0: One's like all straight on, and then one's just

0: You can either let it define you, or you can use it to refine you. The choice is yours. Murph Man, what's the play?
1: Wrong. I'm sorry. I am so sorry. I mean, like, my brain just went somewhere else because you were like looking for something. I'm like, what's he looking for?
2: Oh, I was just.
1: Yeah, appearing great is better than staying in the wrong major for 4 years. It's simply data. Okay. It tells you that your current strategy is what we're talking about. So think about that and understand that failing, it just tells you, okay, maybe you need to put a little more effort into this. Maybe there's something going on here that you're not doing too well. Yeah. And when you do that, you're going to be able to reevaluate yourself and say, maybe this is not the class for me. And I'll tell you where it was for me. When I took college chemistry, I had never taken anything above biology in high school because that's all we needed was just the 1 hour. And I ended up taking college chemistry and I was like, what the hell is this? And I was like, okay, this is not the class I need to be taking. There's other science classes I can take besides chemistry.
2: But I think chemistry would be the easiest out of all of them.
1: You think so? Really? Easier than like astronomy and stuff?
2: Yeah. Yeah, really, yeah.
1: I don't have an interest in chemicals. I have an interest in the stars. But anyway, so...
2: I mean, you can take it and find out.
1: But, you mean an elective. That's right.
2: An elective.
1: Yeah, you can take astronomy as an elective and see if you like it or not.
2: Oh, well, yeah.
1: Right. Chemistry is, you know, like, why don't you know chemistry for physics and computer science and stuff is probably what you're asking yourself.
2: Mm-hmm.
1: Again, we go back to you have to be well-rounded and take all the classes and everything.
2: But I'm not going to use chemistry like with all the formulas, all the gases. Yeah, no.
1: But when you're building something, if you're building something with aluminum and you're not supposed to mix that with, say, silver nitrate. I don't know what, I'm just making up words here. But aluminum and these two metals should not mix together. You need to know that when you're engineering a building.
2: I mean, with computers, I don't really use it.
1: Ah, with computers. See, that's one of the things that, you know, you got to use your brain. This is the best computer in the world.
2: Oh, yeah.
1: Okay.
2: But, I mean, I'm not using aluminum or silver nitrate.
1: Aluminium.
2: Aluminium.
1: No, aluminium. Aluminum is aluminium. That's how they say it in England. Aluminium. Just like they say schedule. It's a schedule.
2: Oh.
1: Aluminum. Aluminium.
2: Aluminium.
1: Yeah. Pericardial.
2: Huh?
1: Pericarditis. How are you doing, by the way? Have you had any other problems health-wise?
2: No. No, not really.
1: Speaking of pericarditis.
2: Pericarditis, you mean?
1: Yeah, whatever.
2: Did we discuss that last episode or no?
1: Yeah, that was with Javier.
2: We did? Yeah. Oh. I'm doing better. I haven't had chest pains. My medicine's doing good. I'm almost out.
1: Okay.
2: I'm like running out, I guess, but of
1: the penicillin?
2: Penicillin.
1: Or the ibuprofen.
2: Ibuprofen I have a lot of.
1: Right.
2: So but the colchicine and the whatever.
1: Okay, we're gonna have to talk about that. I thought you had like 2 months supply.
2: I do, but I'm almost out of the bottle.
1: But if you had a 2 month supply, how are you at the end of the bottle?
2: 2 month supply.
1: That's what I'm saying. I thought you had a good amount of supply. Anyway,
2: no, that's all of them.
1: We go to the doctor, we get a refill. That's not a big deal.
2: Yeah.
1: All right. But I'll tell you what, let's take a break right now. And when we take a break, we're gonna talk about some stuff here and then we'll get ready to get started with the show.
2: All right.
1: So stand by.
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0: Before we get back to the show, I'd like to pause for something that matters. 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Remember, you are not alone.
1: Still got 30 seconds.
2: All right. Sorry, I'm over here moving my mouse and I need to move something else. All right, right now we're going to talk about laying down the coals. Why is that important?
1: Oh, you want me to skip it?
2: No, just wait. Okay. We're going to lay down the coals. That's what we're going to be doing today. And we're going to analyze the different terms we're going to be using. All right, we're back. So in today's segment, laying down the coals, we're actually going to be talking about the terms and definitions and key terms that we're going to be talking about throughout the show. So this is very important to understand these here, okay?
1: Okay.
2: So at this time, we're going to go ahead and play Laying Down the Coals video, and it'll give us a quick update. Here we go.
1: All right.
3: Define your value. Define the ask. Before we dig in, let's clarify some of the key terms we'll be using today while laying down the coals. Growth mindset. The belief that your abilities can be developed through hard work and dedication. Academic resilience. The ability to bounce back from academic setbacks and keep moving forward. Course correction. Adjusting your path based on new information. Now that the coals are laid, Murph Man, bring the fire.
2: Just real quick. The terms. Growth mindset is the belief that your abilities can be developed through hard work and dedication. Mm-hmm. You always got to grow. Okay. Academic resilience is the ability to bounce back when you're not doing too well in classes. And course correction, adjusting your path based on new information. All right. So

0: We talked about the F word being not failure, but feedback, right? When you fail something, you have to analyze why you failed something. If you try to do something new and you fail, what caused it to fail? For example, this podcast, right? Well, I had the great idea to do a podcast. Great idea, whatever. Mm-hmm. What was the first hurdle we had to overcome? Let's see if you can remember any of this. It was a really big hurdle.
1: I don't know. A place to stay?
0: A place to actually have the podcast, right?
1: Mm-hmm.
0: That's not something I thought of when I started doing this, right? Just as fast as I got started, it would have been gone. Yeah, I could have been at my desk and having my background with my bookcase and everything, right? But
1: yeah,
0: that wasn't what I wanted. And, you know, and my friend Letty stepped up and she gave us the room, and now, you know, we have our studio here. But very easily could have failed at this and just given up when we first started this, right?
1: Yeah.
0: But that's not who I am. I don't let things keep me down too long. Now, do I get down? Yeah, I do get down every now and then. But I say I will succeed. I will overcome. I will, whatever the case may be, right?
1: Mm-hmm.
0: Because I have a growth mindset. I'm resilient. I bounce back.
1: Yeah.
0: Rarely does something happen to me that I cannot overcome. You know, the hardest thing I ever had to do was deal with your mom passing away. It took me a long time to overcome that. But I did. You know, something I never thought I would, I did. You know. And you have overcome it as well. We were talking about this the other day. It does hurt when you don't, when people talk about their mom and you don't have one, and, you know, but you have still succeeded in life. Mm. This is what we talked about when I said, I say things like this and you always disagree with me, right?
1: Mm-hmm.
0: Because you have succeeded and you have done things, and let's see where it goes. You know, you have a lot of things you have to deal with, and hopefully you can focus on yourself to do that. Okay. So, like, for example, I know you didn't do too great the first semester in college, but that's everyone, right? What are you going to do now different this semester that you didn't do last semester?
1: Study more.
0: Study more?
1: Okay. This semester is honestly, like, a little bit better than the classes I had last semester.
0: Well, what was difficult difference between that semester and this semester that was hard for you?
1: The lecture and the workshop. Mm. And the lab.
0: For what class?
1: Chemistry.
0: Oh, you had trouble with chemistry like I did. Although I'm sure you did much better than I ever could. You know, it's one of those things that when you look at all the changes that you have to go through, right? And going to college, the hard work, everything. That first semester is a shock. And you need to adjust to it. That's that resilience, okay, is, all right, you know, maybe I didn't do as good as I wanted to do, but I will do better this semester. You know, and like, for example, this semester you have a class called Discrete Structures.
1: Mm-hmm.
0: Compare that to your other classes. Is that the hardest class you ever had?
1: Like this semester or like?
0: Just ever.
1: Yes.
0: Yes.
1: Yes.
0: Yeah. Discrete Structures is a very hard class.
1: This one I'm struggling with.
0: Yeah, you're going to.
1: And then we did an exam, and I'm like, oh, I don't really know anything.
0: Well.
1: Even if I got the extra time, because she told me since I was out for like a whole week and a half.
0: Yeah.
1: That I could take more time than the 45 minutes. I could take longer. But I didn't know my stuff. Even I had the paper, and I still like couldn't really understand it. Even though, because I had a meeting Monday, and was it? Yeah, Monday, and then we had the quiz Thursday. I thought it was gonna be like a regular pop quiz, you know? No, this was like a full on exam, and she didn't say it anywhere except class
0: syllabus.
1: She didn't post.
0: I bet you it has to be there. Okay, if it's an exam, yes.
1: No,
0: pop quizzes are called pop quizzes. They just pop out of nowhere.
1: Well, not a pop quiz. We mostly have a quiz every day. That's okay. What I thought it was going to be.
0: All right.
1: And I had some, like, you know, I had to do like three quizzes since I missed a whole week. And then I had to learning new stuff that I never seen. And I was struggling.
0: You know, I
1: I
0: can,
1: still am.
0: well, you're going to keep struggling, okay, but hopefully you make that resilience part we talked about is and adjust and make those course corrections so that you can do better in that class. I took a business class and we were doing accounting.
1: Oh God.
0: And I went to the field when I was in the army and I missed the whole segment on accounting. Came back and that was the test. And I asked my teacher, you know, I was in the army. He goes, well, tough. And I failed that part, right? And like to this day, accounts receivable and accounts payable, those terms just traumatize me, you know, because it's like I remember I failed that part of the test and it was so hard. And that's when I realized, you know, maybe I should go to classes that I know the answers to already. So that's why I started taking psychology. But I will tell you, in high school, there's in high school, like high school. You understand why I'm emphasizing high school a little bit. We're studying history, World War II, Japan attacking the ships. What were those planes called that were dive bombing on the boats? And I was like, I know this answer. I know this answer, Connor. I was like, I know this answer. I put my head on the table and I was just like, think, think. And then I remembered kamikaze shots. That's what it is. And I remember the answer because I was in drinking there in Juarez and doing kamikaze shots. And that's why I remember the term. Well, you're shaking your head like I'm nuts.
1: Did you put shots at the end?
0: No.
1: If you did,
0: But
1: that would have been funny.
0: that would have been, but I could not remember the term to save my life. And I'm like, what is that drink
1: I was
0: that
1: gonna.
0: I not what's the term that I'm looking for? It was like, what's the drink that I drink that I need this for? You know, and
1: I don't know why. I thought they were named Nagasaki.
0: Nagasaki is where he dropped the first bomb.
1: That's, yeah. I was like, I confused it with the like a city.
0: Now, I'm gonna get distracted here.
1: Uh-oh.
0: I want to share this.
1: Go ahead. We got time.
0: Do you know where we are in the state?
1: Home.
0: No.
1: Oh.
0: Like in comparison to Los Alamos,
1: I have no idea where that is.
0: it's 2 hours north of us in White Sands.
1: Okay.
0: All right. That's where they set off the first atomic bomb. And I went with my uncle and my cousin Michael and a few other people. And we went to the actual location the bomb was exploded on. And there was little green glass everywhere. You know what that was?
1: Uranium, everything.
0: Trinitite.
1: Trinitite.
0: Because it was all the sand that became glass and was radioactive. So you could only go in for so much time. You know, later on in life, when I became an NBC tech with nuclear biological chemical warfare type person, that was my job.
1: When? You've never told me that. You've never told me that. Wow.
0: Right. In the army, you get trained to do your job, but you have these things called additional duties. Like for example, I could be trained. I was trained to be a mail clerk. I was trained to be an NBC tech, which is a nuclear biological chemical person. And my job would be to inform the commander if I what I thought about the radiation levels and if we should go ahead and go through the path or not. And for example, let's say we have to get from here to the Franklin Mountains, you know, 10 miles away, but there's radiation in between. So I would tell you the risk of radiation exposure is going to be 50 rads. So, you know, you get through this and you're like, okay, once we get to 50, we're all going to die. But we're only going to get there halfway through. So you make the choice, do we go through or around? Sometimes going through is someone's, yeah, don't worry about it. So sometimes
1: I should never rattle
0: you have to go
1: anything
0: through
1: like that.
0: there. And as you're going through, you're going to die. We're going to lose so many soldiers. So you have to choose whether you're going to go through. That was my decision to make, not my decision, my calculations had to be correct in that. So to protect the unit, if we went into safe places like that. So I had a really big interest in nuclear explosions, you know, because as a kid, I went to Los Alamos and got to see where the Trinity site was, where they blew up the first atomic bomb. Learning from it from a warfare standpoint was really interesting, you know, like with the actual blast radius and everything, you know, just really, really cool stuff.
1: How big was the radius? Like how far?
0: 15, 20 miles. But the first mile to two is completely obliterated. Then you have from 2 to 5 miles, you know, there's exposure to radiation and you might survive the initial blast, but you're going to probably die from radiation. Outside 5 to 10, 15 miles, you have the radiation that's survivable depending on how long you're exposed to it and how fast you can get treatment and all that, you know. There's, and then you have the fallout, the dust. Because I don't know if, well, the bomb explodes and sends the concussion wave out and then it comes back in. And when it comes back in, it creates a vacuum going out so fast. And then it goes up into the mushroom cloud. That's what you see. All right.
1: Yeah.
0: And then that is dirt and all the debris that's been burned up into ash and gets put out over a certain area or wherever the winds take it. And that part of my job was knowing where the winds were to say, this is where the fallout's going to be. We need to go this way or something, you know. But the other thing that I was there when, that I wasn't there at the first atomic bomb. I was at the first site of the first atomic bomb. Do you remember when we went to DC and took you to go see the plane over there?
1: Yeah.
0: Do you remember what the name of the plane was?
1: I was hoping you went. No, I don't remember.
0: But the plane I'm talking about is the Enola Gay. It dropped the bombs on Nagasaki and Hiroshima. And so I've seen the plane that dropped the bombs. The only thing I have left to do is to go to Nagasaki and Hiroshima and see where the bombs landed.
1: I think they fixed it, no?
0: Oh yeah, they came back. They bounced, and that's one of the reasons Japan is such an amazing country with technology and everything. They rebuilt and they made it better from what they were. And that's why we have a lot of the products we have now in Japanese and Chinese and Asian because of, you know, they're rebuilding.
1: And they're making more or new stuff. They're so more like technical,
0: They are.
1: advanced, more than us.
0: Now, I mean, you know, in Japan, they don't have trash cans out in public. You're not expected to just throw away your trash. You're supposed to be responsible for your own trash. It's crazy. You know, and then they have like vending machines that will sell all this weird stuff.
1: Like all the ramen, all the candy, all the actual like regular food.
0: Yeah, but they also have like stuff that'll sell, it'll vend a backup battery, a power bank.
1: Oh.
0: They have, you know, just it's amazing stuff you can find in vending machines there. Now, I will tell you this, something really interesting that they found in Egypt was a vending machine when they uncovered Egypt. And, you know, at all the archaeology that actually uncovered a vending machine. It had a coin, you would go in and it would dispense something. It's pretty cool, huh? In
1: Yeah.
0: 5,000 years ago.
1: Wow, that's insane.
0: Right? Yeah, so. I'm just gonna shut up because I was gonna talk about the Library in Alexandria. I've told you that story that all the knowledge in the world disappeared when the library burned down. We would have been so much more advanced now if that had not happened. If I could go back and change one thing in time, you would probably think I would change mom dying. I wouldn't change that. I would go back and stop the fire burning in Alexandria, Virginia, and Egypt because that's where the world's knowledge. I would love to see where, you know. How far we could have come,
1: Yeah.
0: you know. Anyway, I digress. Talk about nuclear bombs. It's amazing. It can actually be survived. People don't think that, but yeah. Depends on how far you are from the blast.
1: Yeah, I was gonna say, like, if you're nowhere close to it, then you're fine.
0: Yeah. And, you know, back in the Cold War, we had like missiles all over the country where we, you know, that would send up and hit Russia, right? Do you know we had one here at Fort Bliss? I showed you. The Minuteman,
1: Yes.
0: yeah, right there. That would have been a target. We wouldn't be here.
1: Yeah, I was like, how far is Fort Bliss from
0: Yeah,
1: here?
0: no. Fort Bliss is just a hop, skip, and a jump, less than 8 football fields away. How far is Ross? That's Fort Bliss.
1: Well, it depends where
0: But I'm saying, but how far is Fort Bliss? It's eight
1: like
0: hundred.
1: the entrance.
0: Yeah,
1: Ooh.
0: no, just no. The fence line. Fort Bliss is right behind Ross and Huey.
1: Well, yeah,
0: Yeah,
1: that's what
0: it's
1: I'm like.
0: like 800 meters.
1: That's not 800 meters.
0: Half a mile?
1: That's half a mile. That is half a mile. You.
0: Yeah, think about that. That's how close we are to it. So, and then the Minuteman bomb shaft, whatever you call it, was
1: Yeah.
0: actually probably about another mile and a half away. So we would have been in the blast radius to die.
1: Yeah.
0: So.
1: You think if we see the planes, we could just like get in the car and drive?
0: Well, you wouldn't see the planes. They're high enough to where you don't even see them. That's the thing.
1: Well, you see something in the sky.
0: Well, by the time you see a plane, the bomb's already here. Yeah, that's the thing with technology nowadays. You can actually shoot something that's like 3 to 5 miles away. You can't even see the plane that hit the rocket hits you, whatever.
1: Oh God.
0: Yeah, technology warfare is nasty, dude. It really is. You know, and then at the same time, you have places like when I was in Somalia, it was all quote close quarter stuff that you had to go through doors and everything. Afghanistan, Iran, it wasn't a distance thing; it was a personal thing here. But God, I'm so sorry. I did not mean to get so distracted, you guys. That's just my ADD and my teaching education wanting to move on here. I do apologize about that. I'll tell you what.
1: I
0: Let's get
1: mean,
0: what.
1: I would think it's a nice, not lesson, but like a nice story to hear.
0: Well, I like telling the story. It doesn't mean that people want to hear it.
1: Oh, too bad.
0: You know what I mean?
1: It's our podcast. Don't like it. Too bad. So sad.
0: That is true. We get to talk about whatever we want to talk about, right? We're paying for all this. All right. So I'll tell you what. Let's hear the story from the fire that talks about these terms we talked about and gets back on track. Here's some days story from the fire.
2: The wrong path revealed. Jorge failed calculus and felt like a fraud. But after meeting with his advisor, he realized he was more passionate about economics than engineering. He switched majors, retook the class, and found his groove. He learned that a failing grade might be a sign that he was on the wrong path all along. That was a story from the fire. Murph Man, lead the way.
1: Were you tapping something?
0: Was I typing something?
1: Tapping, like knocking.
0: No.
1: Okay, hold on. You talk, I'll be back.
0: Okay, I can do this. All right, so again, the story here. You know, Jorge, or George, Jorge is Hispanic, didn't pass calculus and he felt like a fraud. And after meeting his advisor, he realized he was more passionate about engineering. So he switched majors and retook the class and found his groove. He learned that the failing grade he had might just be a sign that he was in the wrong path all along. So, you know, calculus is part of engineering. So it's one of those things that there's different levels of it. It depends on where you got to take will determine where you got to go. So when you think about that, all right, it's not a problem if you need to change courses. How many times have I told Connor, if you need to change your degree, do it. There's no need to worry about that, right? As long as you go to college and do something with your life.
1: Yeah.
0: Right.
1: Mm-hmm.
0: You know, it's not an easy path you're taking, but it's something you have to do until you get there, So if you need to change paths, you need to change paths. It's just one of those things that people do, There was many times where I asked myself, like, well, when I got laid off from work, when I was a counselor for 16 years, and I got laid off. Everyone's like, what are you going to do with your life, Sean? And I'm like, well, I'm going to keep teaching at the college, but I need another job. Do I want to do counseling again? I'm not licensed, right?
1: I mean, you could have.
0: I could have gotten a guy licensed.
1: Would you want that?
0: I didn't do that, did I?
1: Well, I mean, but like thinking about it, would you want to be a counselor?
0: No, not anymore. Although I miss it, don't get me wrong. Although I'm moving towards consulting and doing stuff now, right? Mm-hmm. But Patty and Julie were like, "Are you going?" Patty, they were my coworkers and my boss. What are you gonna do now, Sean? And one of them was like, "Are you gonna become a massage therapist?" Because I'm really good at giving massages. And then the other one was like, are you going to become a cook? Go to culinary arts school and cook because I loved cooking. I know you probably don't believe that now.
1: No.
0: Right? I don't cook often. But when I cook good. I just don't like to cook.
1: You do cook good.
0: But I had a choice to make and change careers. I could have gone back to college and learned cybersecurity. You know, I could have gone back to college and learned hospitality like Trina. You know, it's there's so many possibilities that I could have done. And I had to change my career path. Now, that's because of my life situation changed.
1: Yeah.
0: But that could happen during college. You know, and here's another one. Like, let's pretend you meet someone in college and you start dating and they're getting a career different than you, completely different. And you're like, that sounds interesting. Let me go to school with you. And you do that. Don't do that. Okay. Stay on your path. All right. Don't ever change for anyone else. But think about that, because as you're growing up, you're going to meet people and you're going to have to do things. And it's not always going to be the easiest thing to do. You know, so
1: yeah,
0: it's a path. You can keep that in mind. But I'll tell you what, with those kinds of examples that we talked about, let's talk about the heat map and those actionable steps we can take to do well in school when we don't do well.
1: Sounds good.
2: Audit, don't spiral. The heat map will show you where to focus your efforts for the most impact. Analyze what went wrong. Was it the material, the study habits, or outside stress? Talk to the professor. Ask for feedback on where you missed the mark. Meet with your academic advisor. See how this affects your graduation plan immediately. Reflect on your major. Determine if your path still aligns with your goals. The map is drawn. Murph Man, what's the strategy?
0: So yes, analyze what went wrong. We talked about that already. You know, was it the material? Because sometimes material can be really difficult. You know, like discrete structures. I told you that one's going to kill you. That was a hard one. I knew that one.
1: Yeah.
0: You know, was it the teacher? And there's a video on TikTok about a guy who asks, my mom wants to know why I'm not passing this class. So he shows the video of the teacher talking, and you can't understand a word they're saying. It's a very thick foreign accent. And I know that happens a lot.
1: A lot.
0: A lot.
1: It's already happened to me twice.
0: And you only had, like, what, 12 classes or 10?
1: Yeah. 11.
0: Five this semester?
1: I have. Hold on.
0: See, he wasn't really good at math, everybody. Paying attention.
1: Okay. Wasn't really
0: good at math.
1: 1, 2, 3, 4, 5, 6. And then 1, 2, 3, 4, 5, 6, 12. Damn. 12 classes, yeah.
0: Okay, maybe you need to lower it down to 4 next semester, okay?
1: Huh?
0: You need to go down to 4 next semester. 12 hours instead of 15 or 16 hours.
1: No, 12 classes.
0: I know, but I'm...
1: Oh.
0: A semester, 12 hours, 4 classes, 3 semester hours each. That's 12 hours a semester, not 15 or 18 like you've been taking.
1: Well, like 1 hour, 2 hours for my lab.
0: Yeah, I'm saying only take 12 hours, not 15 or 18.
1: Why?
0: So you don't get overwhelmed.
1: Just last semester. This semester is my stuff, and it's a little better. I actually understand it.
0: Your stuff, that mean that you want to take, you're more interested in. Okay.
1: Yeah.
0: Now, one of those things that, hold on. One of those things is the material, the subject, how much you like it, how hard it is, you know, your teacher. What about your habits outside of class? Does that affect anything? I told you, student union was the worst experience I ever had because I never left it. It was the best experience, you know what I mean? But yeah. School-wise, worst thing that could have happened to me. When I went back to school, I was very, very focused on graduating. I had my job in the morning. I'd go to school from 5 to 10 at night. And then weekends for my master's program, you know, just it was a lot of work. And I wasn't going to put another time into that work if I didn't get a chance to get something out of it. You know, I'm paying out of my pocket now. I'm an adult. It wasn't my mom's money or my dad's money. And I focused. And I was able to graduate. I was able to have friends, too. You know, like when I went for my master's program, I'd go to the bar, and that's where we would do our homework. You know?
1: Really? The bar?
0: And it was a, it became a restaurant bar, and at night it was a dance club.
1: Oh.
0: Yeah, it was really, really cool. I, you know what? I should take you to Alpine one day. We've never done that.
1: Over there? Why?
0: Let's go right, let's go for lunch over there today.
1: Where's it even at?
0: Alpine.
1: I don't
0: It's only three that. Hours, 3.5 hours away.
1: Huh. Yeah, you're funny.
0: You go see Julie. She has a liquor store over there.
1: Oh, really?
0: Yeah. You remember Wax?
1: Mm-hmm. Yeah.
0: Yeah. I would love for you to walk in and try to buy liquor at her store.
1: Who, Julie?
0: Cause, yeah, because she wouldn't recognize you. It's been 10 years since she's seen you, you know?
1: I could try.
0: Anyway.
1: I'm just looking up how far, like, where Alpine is. Because I've heard of it, but never been.
0: Well, you know, going back to the class here, like I said, study habits or outside stress, you know,
1: oh, wow.
0: you want to focus on school when you're in school. You know, if you have a job and you have a life and everything, it gets super hard. Try to do school and only school, nothing else. You know, friends should come last. You also want to talk to the professor and ask for feedback on where you missed the work. You know, like, hey, what did I do wrong here? Now, I will tell you, my favorite story to share on this is my teacher in statistics. Do you remember the story where I forgot to hit square root at the end of my problem? And he's like, that doesn't give you any credit. I'm like, had I screwed up halfway through the formula, you would have given me partial credit. But because I forgot to hit square root at the end, you didn't give me credit and failed me. And he says, yeah, I was so pissed. And so after that, I took my next three tests, you know, next two tests, scored 100 on each one. And it's statistics, right?
1: Yeah.
0: Last test, he goes, you know, if you get over 90, I'm just going to give you the A. I said, you're not going to give me a goddamn thing. I'm earning that goddamn A. And I did. I hated him.
1: Mm.
0: You know, years later when I took statistics at Soul Ross, I was like, oh, God, I hate this. But I did pretty good. I think I got a B on that this time, you know. But that was a higher level math and everything. Okay. I might have gotten an A. I can look at my transcript right now on the break, and I'll tell you. But, you know, when you think about these things, right, that everyone is doing something, okay, trying to succeed in life, you know, you have professors, they'll help you. And, like, you were out for a whole week. Most of the professors talk to you. They replied to your emails, right?
1: Two of them did.
0: Two of them.
1: Well, three.
0: But when you went to go talk to them, did you go talk to all of them?
1: Only two. One's online.
0: Okay, so they don't have office hours? How
1: they're
0: do you get a hold of the teacher?
1: They're not a school.
0: Neither am I when I teach, but they have my cell number. They have my email.
1: I don't get their cell number.
0: No, I'm saying.
1: I get the email because I texted them.
0: Yeah, but my students have my email, so they reach out to me. You know.
1: Yeah, no, I don't have any teacher's cell numbers.
0: All right.
1: If I did, I'd be spam calling them. No call ID, just be like, hello.
0: You know you can now program messages to be sent at a later date, right?
1: Yeah.
0: Like, I have messages that are going to be sent out in the next year that if I die, I'm not dying.
1: Watch you die that same day.
0: No. Well, that's the thing. Like, you know, say I die today, you know, 3 months from now, you're going to get a random message. What's for dinner?
1: I would be so dumb. I'd actually answer. I'd be like, we got chicken, we got corn dogs, pot pie.
0: But I also have stuff like, are you behaving? Are you doing good? You know, stuff like that. Miss me yet?
1: Yeah. How's life? How's your boring life without me?
0: I'm tearing up. I'm laughing. That would be, if I, you know, because I could do that to the girls.
1: Just be like, I see you. Where? Liar. It sucks.
0: Oh, do you remember I did that to you? Connor and I were in the same room, and he was, I don't know, 12, maybe 11.
1: Uh-huh.
0: And I sent you a message
1: nine
0: that
1: or
0: I could
1: ten,
0: see what you were
1: dude.
0: doing in the room. And then
1: I was in like sixth grade. That was.
0: you were like, what?
1: I looked out the
0: Yeah,
1: window
0: sixth
1: like,
0: grade's
1: huh?
0: 11. Yeah, it was during COVID. So,
1: That was not during COVID.
0: he's like, who's seeing me? He doesn't realize I'm sending him messages from a fake number. Oh, man, I love sending those messages. But yeah, sorry.
1: No,
0: God,
1: because I
0: I'm just getting
1: actually
0: so
1: no,
0: distracted.
1: I.
0: My ADD is so bad. I'm so sorry, you guys. But yeah, just,
1: I'm just, yeah.
0: so you can send messages. Anyway, talk to your teachers, talk to your professors, meet with your academic advisor. Tell me how that works. I've never done that.
1: Well, they're different.
0: I would go to the counselor, tell them this is the class I want. They would give it to me and I walked out. I never had to be advised on my career.
1: Every college is different, like college of engineering, science, health and science, liberal arts, we're all different
0: Yeah.
1: on how they do it. But there's an academic, like there's academic centers at UTEP. There's like two or three in different buildings. And you go, you talk to them saying like, more at the front desk, you're like, I'm here to talk to an advisor for college or whatever. And you tell them why, and then you just schedule and then you sit down and wait for them to call you up.
0: Yeah, and you can go in. It's not really a walk-in because they have other people or they're
1: Oh yeah,
0: advising,
1: that's why I'm like, you
0: but you can get
1: wait
0: an appointment within like a few hours at the most, right?
1: minutes.
0: Yeah, I mean, okay, all
1: Most
0: right.
1: is an hour, I would say. It's not long. I mean, advisors are quick. They're more, how can I say it?
0: Accessible.
1: Yeah, and more, they're faster. More than like Mike Loya, like with the
0: Yeah, with the registration and everything.
1: Yeah.
0: Yeah, well, because everyone has to do that regardless of their college.
1: Yeah.
0: That's the big difference, you know.
1: But, oh, well,
0: But you
1: go
0: want to
1: ahead.
0: see how failing affects your graduation plan. Like for example, when Connor was in high school, I gave him a whole schedule he had to follow. And
1: You give it to me from middle school
0: yes, I
1: to high
0: did,
1: school.
0: and I said, you know, if you fail any of these classes, like let's say you 3A English, right? You fail it. Next semester, you got to take 3A and 3B so you can stay on track for the rest of the years. Otherwise, if you say, oh, I'll take it next semester, at one point you have to double up or you have to stay an extra semester for that one class
1: Or do summer.
0: or summer school if they offer it. Yeah.
1: Yeah.
0: You know, that's different now, right? Now you're in college and you have a schedule and you can take whatever you want, take as long as you want. There's no time limit on it as long as you're going to school.
1: Yeah.
0: So if you want to take one class a semester, take one class a semester. If you want to take 10, well, not 10, but 10 hours, 12 hours is what I'm referring to. With three classes a lab, you know, you can go up to 15, 18 hours. You've done 17. It can be done. It just, you know, make sure you talk to your advisor and ask, how does this class that I failed affect me with my scheduling for the year that I want to do? And last thing is reflect on your major. Determine if your path is still aligning with your goals. Last week, I talked about that girl who became a psychiatrist and realized she didn't like it. A
1: And then became,
0: real estate agent.
1: yeah.
0: I remember Javi's response was like, what? Like, she went through all that. Yeah, I don't know why. It was one of those things that it really, really surprised me that she went through all that and nothing happened. Nothing came of it after so many years. And so much debt, it's not even funny. You know, but those are the steps that we're going to talk about. And you can use them right now. If you're not passing a class, you can go and you can talk to your advisor, you can talk to your teachers, you can talk to your TAs, everything, and you can run, you know, get the help you need, right? You know, the fire's not out yet. I want to talk to you through the common mistakes in our segments where you're going to get burned. I want to talk about the shields that will protect you from getting burned. And of course, those reflection questions in the afterburn. But first, we'll take a break. We'll be right back.
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1: All right.
2: All right, there we go.
1: So we are back. You know, we talked about the terms that we had today, right? Mm-hmm. Which were, excuse me, you know, growth mindset, academic resilience, course corrections, right? We talked about, you know, Jorge and how he changed his whole career plan.
2: Over one class, which made no sense.
1: It didn't, but.
2: It really didn't.
1: It's a true story, though.
2: But I mean, what did changing majors have to do with you failing calculus?
1: Well, he realized it wasn't for him.
2: Yeah, but then he changed majors and then took the class again and passed it.
1: Well, yeah, but he only needed to take one as opposed to three. Like, you have to take three calculus classes, 1, 2, and 3.
2: Oh, that's why I said three?
1: Your program has three calculus classes.
2: Well,
1: four with pre-cal.
2: Well, but even then, it was just that one class.
1: Yeah, he realized that one class was not going to, he's not going to do it, so he changed his plan. Still had to take the class again, but only had to take one calculus course instead of three.
2: Oh.
1: And a few other harder courses, like, you know.
2: Oh, well, okay. It made it seem like he just had one. No, yeah. I don't like it. I failed. I'm changing majors. Yeah, had one again.
1: It was the requirements for the degree that were the thing. Okay. I started to make that clear.
2: No, you're good.
1: You know, but I was just confused. The feedback, you know, when you analyze what went wrong, you talk to your professor, talk to your academic advisors, reflect on your majors. Those are all things you can do right now, right?
2: Mm-hmm.
1: Not just you. I'm saying in general.
2: Yeah.
1: Anyway. But at some point, you're going to have those pitfalls. We call it the sections where you're going to get burned. You know, so let's talk about that and find out where you'll get burned.
3: Hiding is the enemy. Let's talk about where you'll get burned. These are some common pitfalls. Ignoring the problem. Don't ghost the class or the professor. Blaming the teacher. Take ownership of your part to change the outcome. Giving up too soon. One failure does not define your entire college career. Danger zone identified. Murph Man, kick it off.
1: The common pitfalls, right? One, you can't ignore the problem. You cannot ignore a problem. You know, do you know why an ostrich sticks its head in the ground?
2: To hide from predators.
1: Well, it's not really going to hide anywhere.
2: Well, I mean, it thinks it is. I don't know.
1: Right, because he can't see you. You can't see him.
2: Yeah.
1: Right? Ignoring the problem doesn't do anything. Okay? You have to address the issue. That's probably the most important point here. Like, I've done this story about don't think of anything you want, okay, Connor? Clear your mind. Sit back, clear your mind, think of anything you want to think about. Just don't think of a white horse, all right? Whatever you do, just tell yourself, don't think of the white horse. Well, you know, you're not going to be able to think about anything but that stupid white horse because you're trying to ignore it. You know? What? I want to know what's in your head?
2: I was thinking of Family Guy.
1: Oh, my God. I have a student that actually sounds like the guy from Family Guy. Like,
2: which one?
1: Do you feel bonita?
2: You know, Chris. Yeah.
1: I don't know their names, but I'm listening bonita. Because I'm teaching Spanish now, right?
2: Yeah.
1: And I'm listening to his speech. That's when he started talking. I had to push pause. I was laughing so hard. I had to share it with my two coworkers and say, "Is it just me, or does he sound like the guy from Family Guy?" And they're like, "Yeah, totally." You know.
2: That's funny. People say I sound like Alan from Smiling Friends.
1: From what?
2: Smiling Friends. It's a show.
1: I don't know. That's obviously for younger people.
2: Okay. Well, I mean, yeah, but it's like a cartoonish. Okay. It's an animated thing.
1: What is it?
2: Smiling Friends.
1: Never heard of it.
2: It's like mature, I guess. It's just really weird.
1: Yeah, stuff on Cartoon Network is crazy.
2: Cartoon Network.
1: Well, yeah, it's just all the Adult Swim stuff and everything.
2: Technically, yeah.
1: That's Cartoon Network.
2: Adult Swim?
1: Adult Swim is on Cartoon Network. After Hours, yes. It's not like pornos. It's just made for the older crowds.
2: Okay. I was like...
1: There's some really crazy stuff that I've seen on that. Anyway.
2: Me too.
1: Don't get me distracted, goddammit.
2: Sorry. It's like, yes.
1: You can't ignore the problem. You don't go to class with the professor. You know, you just, if I don't go back, I don't have to deal with it, you know?
2: Yeah.
1: Trust me, people do that all the time to me as a professor. I had one student who actually ghosted me. You know, you don't do your work, I fail you. It's simple. I give you guys chances and whatnot, right?
2: Yeah.
1: But this one particular student, she walks into my class like 2 years later because she had to retake it.
2: Mm-hmm.
1: And I'm like, hey, I remember you. You were in my class a couple years ago. I said, what happened? Did you fail and have to retake it? She goes, no, I was in a coma. I was in a coma for 4 months and I missed your class.
2: Oh.
1: I'm like, oh, damn. You know, and I told her, I said, I went back to my grade book and I said, okay, you did everything up until this point. So you have a choice. You can stay here or, you can just pick up at this point and finish it.
2: That's what my computational thinker, intro to computational thinking teacher said. Because I emailed her, but she never responded.
1: Uh-huh.
2: So I talked to my class and then I told her, like, I missed like 3 or 4 assignments with 1 or 2 quizzes. I'm like, is there any way I could like do it? Because there's no makeup. And he's like, there's no makeup. I'm sorry. And then I was like, but I was in the hospital. I like emailed you. And she's like, yeah, proof. I'm like, well, yeah. I mean, yeah, I'll show you the lidocaine patches and all that. Yeah, I got stuck. But I was like, I had the instructions. That's why I took it,
1: yeah,
2: the book, so uh-huh. I could show her.
1: And what'd she say?
2: She gave me a chance to do the assignments.
1: The teacher said she wouldn't give you a chance. I told you.
2: But the quizzes, I couldn't. So I got exempt.
1: Oh, okay.
2: Because she posted quizzes answers.
1: My point being, right.
2: So that's my point being is,
1: you didn't get a 0 because you talked to her.
2: No, but I'm like still failing because I haven't finished them yet.
1: Well, I know. Okay. You're still making up stuff. That's fine.
2: Yeah. In every class.
1: I'm aware of that. But you can't ignore the problem. You got to talk to the teachers and, don't ghost the class. Okay. Also, blaming the teacher. In some cases, I'm not going to lie, it's the teacher.
2: Like that one.
1: Well,
2: like if I wasn't in the hospital, like anything like life endangering and I was just absent, like family issues, nah. She would have been like, no. If you're not dying, then and no makeup. Well,
1: we thought you were dying.
2: Yeah. Well, I was dying.
1: But no, you weren't dying. Your heart was fine. We talked about this. You just felt like you were dying.
2: I was out of breath. That's right.
1: You felt like you were dying. You weren't dying.
2: I was crying, and I swear to God, I was like, I know, vacuuming up my tears.
1: You heard, but you weren't dying. I will tell you, I've had students complain about how I teach.
2: Why do you say that?
1: Because the way I teach is I'll use the book, and my test comes from the definitions, okay? So anything that's in the column is going to be tested. It's that simple. But I go over every term.
2: Wow.
1: And I will talk about every term. I might talk about 5 or 6 terms in one story, but I don't say, okay, right now we're going to talk about this, okay? And now we're going to talk about this. No, it's like I tell a story and I explain all the definitions for that segment. Mm. And people are like, all he does is, you read my reviews. All he does is just talk about whatever. And, well, yeah, that's how I teach. I want to say, okay, tell me what year, I don't do that. I'm like, let me explain to you what psychology is. This is what we're talking about. And I talk like I do here. And
2: yeah.
1: But people are like, oh, I don't understand what he's trying to teach. It's in the book. That's what I'm testing you on. I'm giving you the examples and the stories.
2: I know. I think the stories might confuse them. That's why.
1: Well, that's the thing, right?
2: Yeah.
1: Even though I'm still talking about the stuff, they're like, that's not everyone's cup of tea. And I'm okay with that, That's how I teach here, right? Through stories. Although we get distracted by different stories.
2: Yeah.
1: At the time, like when you were born and I was in developmental classes, I talked about you every day, and people were like, here we go again with this kid, And I understand that, but I try to pull from everything going on in my life that's current. So when I try to give an example or something, it's there. Last but not least here is don't give up too soon. One failure doesn't define your entire college career. Excuse me, God.
2: You good?
1: I had one semester that had a lot of life stuff going on. And I wasn't doing the work and I wasn't understanding it and I was having a hard time. And I got a C.
2: Oh.
1: And I thought that was the end of the world. And again, I got through earlier and I said, grades don't matter. Right? But for me,

0: take ownership, right? We talked about that. In a class that I had, a theories class, so we talked about psychological theories, my computer broke. As I'm turning probably about a month before the semester ended. And I've been working on it all semester. So I tell you, don't wait till last minute to work on something, right? Lost all my work. My disk crashed and erased or whatever. Looking back now, I think my ex-wife probably put a magnet on it and erased it. But oh, anyway, so I went to my teacher. I'm like, I lost all my work. And he goes, and? What do you mean, and? He says, what do you want me to do? Give you an extra 3 months? The semester's over in a month. You have to figure it out. I was like, what a jerk. Mm. Well, I realize now, right?
1: Yeah.
0: But at that moment, I was just like, wow.
1: I know. I would have, yeah.
0: What a jerk. That's not the word I'm thinking of, right?
1: Yeah.
0: What a Richard, you know. But I was like, I just got to do it. And I had to work really hard to get it, right? That's the same teacher that I turned in my paper to him and goes, I think this feels like a C.
1: Mm.
0: And I'm like, ah. Oh.
1: Yeah.
0: So no. I went and I just copied and pasted everything.
1: I would have hated him.
0: Well, it turns out he's the one that got me into Who's Who. He's the one that nominated me.
1: Who's Who?
0: Yeah, Who's Who among college students and universities. One of the best, you know, when you're one of the best students in the country.
1: Really? Oh, yeah, that's right. Yeah. Remember you told me.
0: Yeah, I have the book up there on my show. Yeah, literally. I mean, I'm in the book, right?
1: Yeah.
0: And, you know, I was one of the top students in the program when I graduated. But he didn't want to recommend anybody but me.
1: Oh,
0: because as far as I know.
1: You tried more.
0: Well, I don't know.
1: Even if you, like, were failing, you were like, I'll show you that I'm better. And you did.
0: Right. So, you know, going back to the three terms we just talked about. Don't ignore the problem. Mm-mm. Don't blame the teacher.
1: Mm-mm.
0: And don't give up too soon. You got to bounce back from stuff. You know, it's one of those things that when you're doing work, it's one of those things that you have to keep going. It's one of those things that you can't stop, yeah. You know, and you got to just do everything that you need to do. So don't expect the teachers to be giving you everything. Now, you miss a whole week of school. Hey, how can I work around this? Because I have to do this week's and last week's. You know, so they usually give you twice the amount of time. So they have 2 weeks to make up all the work. Well,
1: I know, but I'm saying like, you know, end of the week. I'm like, okay.
0: Well, you know, but at least they let you make it up. You don't have a job. You don't have anything else going on in your life. You shouldn't have a problem turning all that stuff in. But it's still a lot of work, you know, so you got to do it. But the other thing is you don't have to do it alone. Obviously, like, I can't help you with your homework, right? But there are things we can do that will protect you from getting burned, falling into those pitfalls. And they're called our heat shields. And I'd like to show those to you now. Here are our heat shields.
2: Stop the spiral. Here are your heat shields. Emotional recovery. Don't start the comeback while you are in a free fall. Limit dwelling time. Reach out to non-judgmental resources like a mentor or advisor. Future protection. Recognize the value of the shield in absorbing the initial impact. The shields are up. Murph Man, what's the take?
1: Nothing.
0: Oh, okay.
1: Tell you later.
0: All right. So stop the spiral. Emotional recovery. Don't start the comeback while you're on the free fall. You know, you have to get your life back in order. If you find out why you failed at it and you got that F, then you can go ahead and you can start doing something about it. Okay. But if your life is still going downhill, like for example, if you were still having all these issues, are you going to be able to focus on school? No. You know, so you got to take care of yourself first and then focus on what you got to do. You know, it's one of those things that it's interesting.
1: Mm.
0: And when I was going through my program,

0: I was also going through therapy for my PTSD and stuff, you know, things I had to deal with. And talking about it in school, every now and then I'd get triggered. And I had to learn how to focus and stay, you know, like I would walk out of the room. Sometimes I would just sit there, close my eyes and just breathe. Whatever I do to get grounded, you know. But life goes on, you know. And when you're in school, life goes on. You got to deal with school and work and play and everything, you know. Mm-hmm. So recover emotionally as fast as you can so you can recover from that. Limit dwelling on the time. You know, reach out to non-judgmental people like an advisor or mentor that you can talk to and ask for help. You know, I've told you before, my advisor, my mentor, you know, is Horacio. When I tell him what's going on, my cousin, I'm like, hey, you know, I have this situation here. What do you think? And he'll give me some advice because he's very impartial. And future protection. Recognize the value of the shield in absorbing the initial impact. Vibranium, marvel, right? Oh, mm-hmm. It absorbs the impact. That's what the shield is. You know, before you get the F, you know you're getting an F. Before you fail, you know you're failing, right? And you know, you're like for example, when I had this, I knew as soon as that came out, it was cancer. And I prepared for that. Now, I didn't sit here and tell you I'm worried I have cancer, right? I didn't scare you that way.
1: Not that way.
0: But once I told you I had cancer, I also told you, well, here's what, you know, I can expect. It's the type of cancer that's curable, blah, blah, blah. You know, but I prepared myself and you as best as I could, right? By giving knowledge. Mm-hmm. So when you think about that, as far as school is, you know, use your resources, your advisors, get a good night's rest.
1: You know, when did you go to sleep?
0: Early. But it just, you know, sit there and focus on everything, you know, so that you can move on, so to speak, right? Mm-hmm. Don't dwell. You know, failing is not fun, but it's not the end of the world either. You know, you can, like, for example, have you seen those movies where, like, the parents are paying for college and the kids, like, just not doing anything in school? Mm-hmm. Right. And the dad comes to visit him.
1: Oh, yeah.
0: And he's like, what do you mean you're not this? You're not that? Right. We watched Back to School. And I told you that would probably be me if I was rich and I could go back to school when, you know, you were going to school. But it, you know, it's not the end of the world. You know, think of the F word as feedback. That's probably the most important thing is feedback. You know, let's talk about some of those things we can reflect on those questions in our section called the afterburn.
1: You have a drop.
2: Reflect on your value. In today's afterburn, here are some questions for you to reflect on. What did this failure teach me about my study habits? Am I still committed to this path, or is it time to pivot? How can I show myself kindness right now? Reflection complete. Murph Man. Start the clock.
0: So what did this failure teach me about my study habits, right? I can tell you, like when I was in the field for that week and I missed the whole accounting class, I was in the field. I was busy doing soldier stuff. Yeah. Last thing I was going to do was pull a book out and read. You know, I was on guard duty. I had to literally guard ourselves because we were being attacked and, you know, playful war games and stuff. But I had no downtime. I had to, like, pretend it was the real thing, right? Mm-hmm. Yeah, I could read a book on my downtime, but to open, take my class books with me, you know,
1: like, class books and studying. Yeah,
0: yeah. No. You know, we have laptops back then. You know, it was just computers. Yeah, just, you know, I couldn't study, so I get back the week later and I missed everything. You know, when I failed that course, I say I failed. I got that C in that course. I was happy I got a C because I had too much going on in my life, and I'm happy I got a C. Mm-hmm. Okay. To me, that was in a way of succeeding, but I wasn't happy with it.
1: Yeah.
0: Other classes I've gotten a B in, or, you know, a C in, is like, they actually put the effort into it, you know, and I can say, yeah, not really. There were some classes I didn't want to take. And yeah. There were sometimes I had problems with teachers. I hated the teacher. You know, it happens. You know, that's the only teacher that teaches that class, and you have no choice but to take the class. So it sometimes it's not the best thing. But you got to ask yourself, what am I doing? Remember we talked about what can you control?
1: Yeah.
0: You only can control what you can do. You can't control what the teachers do. Like I told you, go to school and talk to your teacher, right? You're like, it's not going to work. She's not going to... It might not, but if you don't talk to them, you'll never know.
1: If I didn't bring the papers, yeah, it would have not worked.
0: Okay.
1: So I was like, thank God I brought them.
0: You know, so your study habits are something you got to look at, right? Am I still committed to this path, or is it time to pivot? That's the question you're going to ask yourself for 4 to 5 years now, Connor. You're like, did I make the right choice? Even when you're looking for a job and doing the internships and everything, did I make the right choice? And
1: no.
0: Okay. Or maybe like, yeah, you're gonna doubt yourself, and doubt is okay. You know, even me, who I was positive I was gonna be a counselor, I was like, did I make the right choice? You know?
1: Mm-hmm.
0: It's one of those things. And then last but not least is, how can I show myself kindness right now? Don't be hard on yourself for failing. You know, it happens. You can't succeed 100% of the time. You know, if you put the effort in, you're going to get the reward out of it. If you don't put the effort in, what do you expect?
1: Yeah.
0: You know, but don't be too hard on yourself. Be kind to yourself. Can you think of any other questions that will help you reflect on today's subject? Like earlier you said, you know, good show. Like, it's going good. But like, what were you thinking of? Like, what were you reflecting on at that moment?
1: When I said a good job?
0: Yeah.
1: I don't know. Just with what happened before, like, beginning of the stream, I'm just like, we kind of came back.
0: We're resilient, right?
1: Yeah.
0: We always seem to have some trouble. And it's one of those things where...
1: And it's like, we can't...
0: It's on that end of the table, not this end, okay?
1: Mm. But it's like, we can't really try it because we have to go live and...
0: Sometimes it works, sometimes it doesn't. You know, that's what, maybe we just need to just stop doing that, you know?
1: Well, I mean, we're trying new things after 28 episodes.
0: Yeah, but we've had too many problems. But I'll tell you what. Hmm. How about we go to break, and we'll come back and we'll talk about the Digital Inferno and, excuse me, and how technology can help us. We'll be right back.
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1: All right, you guys.
2: Oh, I hate this.
1: Wait a minute here. What is going on? Okay. Hey, thank you. I was waiting for you to take it off.
2: It was still showing it.
1: I don't know why.
2: I don't know either.
1: All right. So we're back, you guys. So let's calculate the impact on everything you have here. You've got the tools, the motivation. Now we have to do our digital take in the digital inferno. And what this does is how technology helps us enforce the structure of your comeback in the digital age. Here's a digital inferno.
3: Data beats despair. Failure isn't the end. It's feedback. Use a GPA calculator app to immediately see the mathematical reality of the grade. It's rarely as fatal as it feels. Log into your university's degree audit system to see exactly which requirements remain and how a retake or a major switch would affect your timeline. Knowing the numbers kills the fear. The inferno is digital. Murph Man, break it down.
1: All right, so the GPA calculator app, you don't need a calculator app for that, right? But you can sit there and you can say, okay, these are the classes I take, and you can go. Now, in my job, I have this thing called an LMS, the learning management system. Mm-hmm. How it's our Blackboard, for example. A lot of people know Blackboard.
2: Okay.
1: But they have a what-if analysis on there. And you can say, okay, what if I go and retake this test and I score 100? Well, what did my grade change? And I have a kid right now that she reached out to me. She goes, you're my teacher and my previous teacher would give me all the chances to retake the test and try to improve my score. I'm like, well, you only can take the test 3 times, you know? I said, even if you get 100, I showed her, like on the what-if calculator, I said, your grade's going to go up by 4 points. You're still not going to get the A you want. Mm-hmm. I said, all you got to do is keep focusing on what you're doing in the future and all the assignments you have from now on and do good in those. And you might have a chance. And then we went through and we put 100 on each grade and she could get a 92. That means you have to be perfect.
2: That's crazy. That's really crazy.
1: I said, if you think you can do it, fine. I'll help you through it. I'm your teacher. You know, that's one thing about my job, being online. Kids can come in and talk to me anytime. And why are we muted?
2: On what?
1: Oh, that's 3 and 4. Sorry. I just saw the red lights. Students can come in anytime they want and get help. And like I have one student who came in yesterday and she's like, I sent you a voicemail with my recording. I said, I don't have anything. Then she realized she sent it to the wrong teacher because I took over the class. Uh-oh. I said, just call me again and leave me a voicemail. And she's like, that's not working. And I'm just coming to the class. She goes, I don't want to talk to you in person because I hate my Spanish. I said, okay. I said, I'll tell you what, let's go to a breakout room, you know, and we talked. I said, I'll let you work on it. Use Google Translate. Use that to actually, not to translate your work. Let me make that very clear. But
2: just to know how to pronounce stuff.
1: Yeah. And then you go in there and you practice it and see how it sounds, you know, and then you can actually say it. And then there's also a spell checker you can use for Spanish where you can have a whole paragraph put in and it'll tell you what you have written incorrectly, your accents and everything. So technology can help you with that. But she came in and I said, okay, we got to work here. Are you ready? She's like, no. I said, first word. And it was por qué. And she said, it's por qué. I'm like, no, it's not. I said, it's like a K, por qué. Think of it that way. It's like, por qué. Okay, and then later on, we were talking about a forest and that's bosque. And she got to that word and she goes, bosque. No. Bosque. Bosque. Mm-hmm. And I said, got it. Now you got to say the whole sentence. Like, oh, God. But she sat there and she worked on it with me probably for about 30 minutes, maybe 40 minutes.
2: Oh, wow.
1: And it was a little five-sentence paragraph. But this was a kid who said, I don't want to talk to you. I'm embarrassed about my Spanish and everything. But we went through and we broke down each sentence. And when she got done, I said, okay, you got 100.
2: Just like that?
1: Because she kept working on it. I could have given her the grade at the very first attempt or at the last. If she would have said, that's all, I'm done, she would have gotten the grade I would have given her at that point. But she worked on it, and she kept working and improving. And finally, she got it 100%, you know. And she says, how's she saying? She says, I hope I get to work with you again.
2: Aww.
1: And I said, well, I'm your teacher right now until probably to the end of the year, maybe even next year, if we don't find a Spanish teacher. You know, I substitute, right? And my job right now is to be the Spanish teacher. And she says, oh, so you're going to be around a while? I said, maybe. We might find someone this week and hire them, and they want to start right now. Maybe there's an out-of-work Spanish teacher out there somewhere that wants to get a job. Reach out to us, 915-201-0887. And I'll tell you guys about the jobs. But yeah, you know, it's interesting because I was teaching how to use technology not to cheat, but to practice. And we were able to use Google Translate, Spanish spell checker, Gemini. Also works, right?
2: How?
1: You can have it, like, for example, if I tell you, tell me what this picture says, it'll read the picture for you. So you can actually have it read your screen for you. Now, what's really cool is the Google Translate app, if you're traveling, you can hold the image up and read this sign for me. And it tells you the history of the program.
2: Wow.
1: And like I had a kid translate in Latin. I don't know how that happened, but when we were in Mexico City, there was a church there, a cathedral, and there was a plaque that was in Latin. And I remember my girlfriend's mom was like, I wonder what that says. And you know, and we sat there and we tried to figure it out, and like, you know, Latin roots, right? You know, all words have Latin roots. And I said, why don't I just use my app? I pulled the phone out, took a picture, said, what does it say? And it's read it in English. And the mom says, that's not going to help me. I don't speak English. I said, okay, well, let me change it to Spanish. You know what I mean?
2: Wait, then, is she speaking English this whole time or no?
1: No.
2: Oh, okay. That's her mom.
1: It was her mom. Yeah. She spoke some English, but I'm saying, I translated for her to English, and she's like, okay, that didn't help me. Latin, English is the same thing. I don't speak English, you know. But we used the app to translate it. It was really cool that we were able to do that. And so you can use technology to help you pass classes and understand where you're at and whatnot. Your GPA, the what-if calculator, is one of those things where you can do, you know. You have to stay above a certain GPA to keep your financial aid. So you can go, okay, how many classes am I taking? How does it work? You know, that kind of stuff. And find out what your GPA will be. Like, for example, if you get all A's next semester, your GPA will raise up by so many points. But if you think about this at the end of your 4 years, having straight A's doesn't really affect your grade too much. It's at the beginning when there's less numbers to pull from. Mm-hmm. So as you get higher in your classes, your GPA goes up a little by little by little, you know, but it doesn't just jump like it would right now in your first semester versus second semester. You know, you also can, like one of the phrases it says here is, the mathematical reality of the grade, it's rarely as fatal as it feels.
2: Right.
1: Okay, one grade, when you fail one class. Mm-hmm. But if you don't do good on all your classes and you fail one or two, your GPA is going to drop a lot. Okay, and it's going to be hard to recover from that. It can be done, but it's not the end of the world. Of course, you can log into a university degree audit system to see exactly which requirements remain and how to retake a major switch would affect your timeline. Again, if you were to say right now, I want to become a nurse, all the classes you've taken are just electives now. So you have to go back and take all the basics for nursing, you know. Oh, that's another 4 year. I don't know if I want to do that or whatever, you know.
2: Yeah.
1: And sometimes just knowing the numbers kills the fear. If you know what you got to do, and I cannot tell you how many times I've had students reach out to me and say, what happens if I don't take the final exam? Well, you lose 10 points. And you lose 10 points. That's that. You're asking me what would happen. So you mean like if I have an A right now, I'd get a B? Yeah. Oh, then I'm not taking the final exam. Okay, that's fine. But when you come out with a 79, because you didn't get 100 on everything, and you get a C, don't come crying to me, right? And I can tell you, and I've told you this, I've had students that had like 1 point away from an A, and they did every assignment. They just weren't perfect.
2: What did they miss or what that made them not get the...
1: Oh, like they would get an 85 on all the tests. Mm. They didn't get 90 or 100, you know. But they were trying. They did every single one of the assignments. They did every one of the replies they had to. And they just missed it by 1 point. I'll give them a 1 point, you know. If the student's calling me going... Like I had that one student who had cancer. And she's like, I just want to pass. I don't care what grade I get. I'm dying. I was like, okay, you know, just do what you can. That's all I'm going to ask you to do. I can't sit here and say I'm going to give you an A. You don't have to come to class. I'm not going to do that. Mm-hmm. Just do what you can. And at the end of the semester, we'll talk. And she ended up getting a B. And she's all I cared about was passing. You could have given me a C. I said, I didn't give you anything. You earned the B. I didn't give you anything. You know.
2: Mm. Wow.
1: And I remember one time I told a teacher, I was like, you gave me a B? I thought I had an A in your course. And she goes, correction, you earned the B. I didn't give you the A. Like, okay, I'll go to hell. But when you have students reach out to you, you tend to be a little more helpful toward them and whatnot, right? And knowing the numbers can help you pass. Like right now, for example, you lost the whole week of work, you're exempt. So, okay, so that means those grades won't count towards your final exam, you know. So what grade will you have? What grades do you need to get the grade you want? You know, you can do the math. It's just basic math on how to calculate. When I do my class, I tell people every assignment is a grade point. Real simple. A test is worth 10 points. An assignment is worth 3 points. You know, you have 16 assignments. You have 4 or 5 tests. You know what I mean? There you go. That's, and then a favorite essay that you have to do for 5 points. And you have 100 points there. So what if I don't do this assignment? You just lose the points from that assignment. It's not hard. If I get a 50 on the test, then you only get 5 points instead of 10. It's basic math, but it's not really an average of your grade the way I do my grading system.
2: Really?
1: Yeah. It just, if you do your work, you get the points, you know. And what's funny is one of my assignments, you have to reply to 2 students, right? So you get 3 points for the test, and I go back after the assignments are graded, and I add that 1 point if you did the replies. So that student's going, how come I didn't get full credit? Because I just haven't calculated the replies yet. I'm giving you a chance to reply if you haven't done it, or for those who are still waiting. I'm not going to go in there and check out other replies every single day. I'm just going to wait till later in the month and I'll check it, you know, and I'll catch up.
2: Yeah.
1: You know, but it's basic math. That's how you can keep it. And once you keep the numbers there, you definitely can do that. Understanding that your GPA is numbers, you know, you can take more classes and whatnot to raise your GPA. Anything higher than what you have, like for example, if you have a 3.0, which is a B, if you get A's, it'll go up. It's not going to go down. If you get B's, it's going to stay the same. If you start getting C's, it's going to go down. That's how GPAs work.
2: Yeah.
1: You know, it's all numbers. So real simple math. Think about that. You know, let me ask you, Connor, do you have any questions about this? Anything here that struck a nerve with you, or you're like, man, I want to know more about that?
2: I mean, what's the, like, what if and all that? Like, where do you find that at? Do you just look it up?
1: Well, the I don't think Blackboard has it.
2: UTEP does. On the actual website, there's a what if, like evaluation, but it really doesn't help.
1: It helps you with your overall grade, not your classroom grade.
2: Yeah. Not even grade. It just helps out, like, what if I take this instead of this? That's it.
1: Okay. Well, but that's still important to know.
2: I would think so. I can look it up right now.
1: But, okay. Nah. But yeah, so I'll tell you what, let's take one more last break here, and we'll come back with the final burn.
2: Sounds great.
1: We'll be right back.
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1: It's going to be
2: right there.
1: It's still playing.
2: Ugh. All right, Mr. Red, White, and Blue. I love some of the songs that we have here. Like Adios Amigo, the Sniper song. I love that one too. I love that one, yeah. Sniper shirt. Yeah. Makes me into zero again. It's been one of those things where we've done all that, you know. Mm. But you're back in time for the final burn. We're going to talk about this and then we'll wrap up the show. We'll be right back.
3: A comma, not a period. The final take from today's discussion is, failure isn't a full stop. It's a comma. Take a breath, turn the page, and keep writing your story. The final flame has been struck. Murph Man, take the mic.
2: All right, so it's a comma, not a period.
1: As in, like, it's not the end of it. It's just
2: a pause.
1: A pause. Or, like, an event in your story.
2: You know, the final take from today's discussion is take a breath. Turn the page and keep writing your story. You know, it's not the end of the world. It's not the end of anything. It's a pause. You know, like I tell people, when you're late for your period, it's a semicolon. Right?
1: Why do you say that?
2: Because a period, you know.
1: Oh. You're so hilarious.
2: But yeah, it's one of those things where, you know, it's a pause. It's not the end of the world, although it might feel like it, you know. It's not the end of the world. You want to go out there. You want to be able to do things. You want to be able to succeed. And the way you do that is pivoting. I don't know if you remember, if you know the TV show Friends. There's a show called Pivot.
1: Where a show?
2: Well, not an episode.
1: Okay.
2: Where they're trying to get a couch up some stairs. And it goes up this way, then up this way. And Ross is like, pivot. Right, pivot, but the whole episode is just a blooper reel because they could not keep a straight face, and then of course Ross, David Schwimmer is like, you know, just being overly exaggerated, like pivot, you know.
1: Yeah, who was it? Was it Chandler or was
2: Chandler
1: it
2: trying to lift? It was, you know, every time I hear the word pivot, that's what I think of.
1: Pivot,
2: and. But yeah, you know, think about that. Sometimes we got to pivot ourselves. Sometimes we got to take that break. Sometimes we got to change the plan. You know, sometimes we got to change schools altogether. So, and life happens, right? Like, for example, right now, let's just pretend I'm looking for a job. I get a job in Kentucky. You live with me. You go to college here. Would you move to Kentucky with me? Think about that for a second.
1: No.
2: Okay, so then how would you support yourself? Where would you live? What would you do? You know what I mean?
1: Friends, family, I mean, I don't know.
2: You'd have to find the way. You'd have to pivot.
1: Yeah. Because, I mean, I'm not going to get accepted to Kentucky.
2: Yeah, you would. That's not
1: the point. If I apply, well.
2: That's not the point of the story, Connor.
1: I know, but I'm just saying, like, if I would.
2: I'm saying, you go to college, I pay for you.
1: Oh, you're just saying, like, you're just saying if you leave me.
2: If I leave you, yeah.
1: Okay. I thought you were saying, like, an actual thing. I'm like, I don't know,
2: if
1: man.
2: If I die, you have enough money for college. Okay, but if I move because I have to go for a new job.
1: I wouldn't go with you because everything's here.
2: Right. So you'd have to pivot.
1: Mm-hmm.
2: Right. And you have to make those changes. Some things just, you know, work out. Some things don't, you know. And you got to analyze everything. Just keep that in mind. You know, take a breath, turn the page, and keep writing your story. it doesn't end with a bad thing.
1: Mm.
2: There's still
1: some stuff does.
2: Well, if you get killed, obviously, okay. But you know, you go out there and you know, it's not the end of the world.
1: You're homeless. You have no car.
2: Well, we saw a movie last night. Good.
1: I have no idea what it was called.
2: I forgot the name of the movie. It's the new Keanu Reeves movie.
1: I don't know.
2: Huh. Look it up.
1: I'll just look at Keanu Reeves because I don't know what to look up. Good Fortune.
2: Good Fortune.
1: Yeah, with Seth Rogen and
2: Aziz Ansari.
1: Yeah.
2: I
1: don't know if y'all seen that movie or not, but we have. We saw it. Yeah, last night.
2: Yeah.
1: Duh.
2: And it, you know, it's the end of the world for some of the people, right? But it's all about your perspective on life and how it changes stuff.
1: Yeah.
2: You know, what we go through makes us a different person. Not so much a better person, which is different. And there really is no end of the world. You know, it doesn't get as bad. You got to find a way around it. And that's one thing I don't know if you noticed about Seth Rogen's character is he doesn't let his situation get him down. He finds a way. He doesn't quit no matter what. It's just another page in the story. Keep that in mind. Well, that brings us to the end of today's show. We've covered a lot of ground and how to turn that F into a roadmap for success. You guys have a wonderful week.
1: Have a wonderful spring break.
2: Oh, spring break.
1: It's coming up now.
2: We still got a couple of weeks, dude.
1: I just wanted to come back.
2: Speaking of that, September 29th, I think is a Tuesday. Make plans to be out of school the 29th and the 30th.
1: Why?
2: We're going to go to Iron Maiden in San Antonio.
1: Again?
2: San Antonio, not Dallas.
1: No, but we're going to go see them again?
2: You don't want to?
1: I will.
2: Okay.
1: I will.
2: All right, y'all. That's the end of today's show. 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Stay tuned.
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0: Ladies and gentlemen, thank you for tuning in to Military Broadcast Radio. 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
2: 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And the threats to our nations, they don't sleep. They're watching our every move. Iran, Russia, China, North Korea, ISIS, Al-Qaeda. They may be watching this right now. Our military should not be mistaken for a cable news gabfest show. We don't care what you look like.

0: We have been honed into a machine of lethal moving parts that you would be wise to avoid if you know what's good for you. We will not be intimidated. We will not back down. We've seen war. We don't want war. But if you want war with the United States of America, there's one thing I can promise you, so help me God. Someone else will raise your sons and daughters.
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5: And welcome back to the Tracer Rounds podcast. I'm Terry, your host, and you're on Military Broadcast Radio, where we're giving veterans a voice. And tonight's voice is to Jeremy Stalnecker, who is a Marine veteran. Welcome, Jeremy.
6: Well, thank you. It's good to be with you.
5: I am so excited to have you on the show. I've been reading up on you, and I have to tell you, you have quite a legacy and quite a your trajectory from where you were to where you are now is quite impressive. And so can you tell us a little bit about you joining the Marine Corps and when you joined and why, and maybe some of the highlights of your career, if you don't mind?
6: Yeah, no, I appreciate it. It has been it's been a strange journey, I'll say that. I don't know if it's been it's been a great one, but it's been a strange one. So I was raised in a home that no one in my family really served. My grandfather served in World War II when he was very young, but it was something he kind of did and it happened and everyone knew it happened, but it wasn't a part of really his story. He didn't talk much about it. And so I wasn't raised around the military, but I was raised around people, not in my family, but kind of outside of my family who had served. And my dad was very patriotic, and anytime he could get me near someone who had served in the military, he would. And I grew up in a senior kind of retirement area in Southern California. And so there were a lot of folks who had served, some in World War II and, you know, Vietnam and other wars, and at other times. And if my dad ran into them, he'd find some excuse to have me sit down and have lunch with them or something. So growing up, I heard all these amazing stories, and I just started to think about and understand that it was possible to be a part of something bigger than yourself and serve in these places and be a part of some of these stories that I had heard. And so at a very young age, I remember telling my dad, I would really like to be in the military. Interestingly, I joke about this, but it's kind of true. I didn't really realize growing up that there was more than one branch of the military. I thought, like, if you're in the military, you're a Marine, that's what you do, right? Everybody in the military is a Marine. I kind of knew, but I didn't know anyone who'd served in anything else. And so I remember telling my dad when I was a teenager, I really felt like God wanted me to be in the Marine Corps. And he said, well, I'm not sure that's God, but we'll do what we have to help you get to where you think you need to go. And so I did. It was important to my parents that I go to college before I do anything else. So I went to college. A family friend who was a Marine said, there are some great commissioning programs. If you're going to college, you might as well go through a commissioning program. And so that's what happened. I went to officer candidate school in 1996 and I was commissioned shortly thereafter as a second lieutenant in the United States Marine Corps. Again, just like I didn't know there were other branches of the military, I also thought that if you were a Marine, you had to go into the infantry. I didn't know that they did other things in the Marine Corps. And, so my whole life, I mean, I figured this out later, but when I was young, I thought, well, you go in the Marine Corps, you're an infantry guy, that's what you do. And so that was my dream. And, man, it's a long process to get there, but thankfully, I ended up being an infantry officer, served with 1st Battalion, 5th Marines based out of Camp Pendleton And for me, that was, in a lot of ways, it was the fulfillment of, you know, my lifelong dream from the time I was a kid. That's all I had wanted to do. Served with 1-5 with 1st Battalion, 5th Marines, did a number of deployments, just kind of peacetime, not kind of, they were peacetime deployments prior to 9/11. And then 9/11 happened. I was actually on the rifle range when we got word that the towers had been hit and everything changed. As you know, as anyone who served during that time knows, the whole world changed, certainly. Yeah. But in the military, everything changed. The way that we trained, the things that we did, the things we were concerned about, the things we didn't care about anymore, all of it changed overnight. And we started to get ready for what would happen. And for us, for the 1st Marine Division and 1st Battalion, 5th Marines, what happened was we went to Kuwait in January of 2003. And then March 19th and 20th of 2003, 1-5 was the Marine Infantry Battalion that went into Iraq and secured the southern objective on the border, kind of the center axis of advance into the country. First KIA of the war, Lieutenant Shane Childers, is one of our Marines. And every time I have the opportunity to talk about him and say his name and remember him, I try to do that. But that all happened. We made our way to Baghdad. Once we got to Baghdad, the Battle of Baghdad on April 10th was our battalion. And so crazy time, a lot happened there. And just as chaotic as that was, it almost as quickly came to an end. And we stayed in Baghdad for a couple of weeks. We retrograded back over the course of another month and eventually came back to California. I had already made the decision to get out of the Marine Corps. And so after all of that, after doing the thing I had dreamed about my entire life and the thing I'd always wanted to do, leading Marines in combat, I came home and 30 days later, I was out of the Marine Corps, off active duty. And trying to figure out what the next phase of life was about. So yeah, interesting time for sure.
5: So how was it coming out of that environment and then redeploying and then being a civilian out of uniform in California? What did that look like? Did you struggle with that at all? Or was that an easy transition for you?
6: Yeah, it was terrible. It's interesting when I talk about this because I transitioned into, it wasn't really a career field, but I went into ministry. So I started to work at a church. It was the church that my family and I had been a part of. I don't have a seminary or a Bible background or degree, but there were a lot of things going on at the church. There were building projects and all kinds of stuff happening. And so my pastor at the time said, if you ever want to get out of the Marine Corps, you have a job here. I need leadership and you can handle kind of oversight of these projects and doing some of these things. And so at the time, my wife and I had been married a couple of years. We had two small children and it just seemed like the right time and the right thing to do. Really made the decision actually prior to even deploying to Iraq. So I was already headed that direction. And I thought, and I think everyone thought that that would be an easy transition. You're in a great community of people, people that love you and care about you. It's a job that you care about. But in 2003, no one was talking about, certainly not post-traumatic stress or combat trauma or any of these issues that we talk about now. But also, and probably, you know, even bigger in my situation, no one was talking about transition. We had a class that you were supposed to attend when you were getting out of the military, out of the Marine Corps. I remember showing up to that class probably 2 weeks before I checked out. And the staff NCO that was running is like, hey, sir, you don't need to stay for this. Just bring me your paperwork. I'll sign it off and you can just go. You don't need to be here. That was 2003. Again, we weren't talking about any of these issues, nothing. Mm-hmm. It was just kind of like, just go through the thing and get people out. And so I was happy about it, right? I was in the class, I got my paperwork signed, I did my thing. It was literally walking away. I was in the Marine Corps. I went home, I took my uniform off. The next day I didn't put it back on. And I went to work at the church and found myself in, and this is a very common story, but found myself in a world, an environment that I didn't really understand, around people that I didn't really understand or at the time respect. I felt like they didn't know who I was and what I had done and what I had been a part of. I mean, literally, you know, 30 or 45 days earlier, I had been in combat in Iraq, and now I'm at home trying to get volunteers to do their stuff and dealing with people that had no context at all for my, you know, for what I had been through. And I quickly became very frustrated. Frustration led to anger. And then I took that out on everyone in my life, my wife and kids. My wife would do her best just to keep herself and the kids away from me because I was so angry when I was at home. At work, at the church, I was not much better. Caused a lot of problems to the point that eventually my pastor, who had been my pastor for a long time and I knew cared about me, called me into his office and said, this isn't working. You're out of control. I don't know what the problem is, but you can't be here anymore. Again, people weren't having these conversations. And so it wasn't, maybe there's a problem transitioning home or because of what you did. It was, you have a problem and you are the problem and you need to figure out what that is. And in that process, I really did believe that there was something wrong with me, that I was somehow broken, that there was something, you know, just, this wasn't a military problem. This was a Jeremy problem. And I thought, you know, a lot of these thoughts, the world would be better off without me. My family would certainly be better off without me. I don't know how to get control of how I'm feeling and things that are going on. I constantly looked back to the Marine Corps. I need to go back there. That's something I understand. That's something that makes sense to me.
5: Yeah.
6: The unit that I was a part of deployed back to Iraq about 7 months after we had come home. The first Battle of Fallujah they were part of. And so all of that was happening and I'm sitting at home hearing about it. And it created a really dangerous and terrible environment for myself and for everyone around me. And so it was about a year of dealing with that. People kind of just staying away from me before some of those same people got in front of me and said, there's a problem, and really confronted me on a lot of what I was doing and how I was behaving. And, you know, people like my dad, my pastor, other people who I knew cared about me. These weren't just kind of outsiders. These were people I knew cared about me and confronted me on that and helped me start to make progress and start to move forward. But yeah, really difficult time. And, you know, if my wife was sitting here, she would say it took us about 10 years as a couple to really get on the right, get on the same page and start to really figure out what we were supposed to be doing. So it took a long time, but it was in that first year that things started to move the direction they were supposed to.
5: So how did you figure out that it was service connected and it wasn't just a you problem? You know, because yes, we all have attitudes and sometimes we are in our own way and we are the problem.
6: Yeah.
5: But sometimes it's not really that we're the problem. Our situation and our mind, what our mind is telling us is the problem. And it's, you know, it's something a lot of times out of our own control. So how did you, besides them just telling you, hey, look, there's something going on here, you need some help, how did you get that help? Or how did you know to get that help? Or where did you go to get the help?
6: So even through all of that, and even as people, you know, came to me that cared about me and said, this is not who you are. This is not who we've known you to be. This is, there's a problem and you need to get this figured out, because that was kind of the advice. Most people didn't know what to say. They just knew they needed to say something. So it's like, you need to figure this

0: again, around people that helped me and loved me. And so I was able to realize, first of all, you know, it's not everyone else. I mean, they shouldn't understand where I'm coming from, but they're not the problem. I'm the problem, right? My behavior, although there may be a reason, there's not an excuse. So there may be reasons I'm feeling this way, but that doesn't excuse me from treating people in my life the way that I have. And so I just started working on that and figuring out what I needed to do to move forward and to deal with those things. But I didn't connect that to what I had done in the military or even transition. I just thought, man, I don't know what happened, but something happened and I've got to get this back together.
1: Yeah.
0: And so a big part of that for me was not staying connected to people I served with. It was early enough there, you know, Facebook and all that stuff. It wasn't a thing. And so I was able to just literally stop answering the phone and I didn't have to stay connected to anyone I served with. And that helped me in a way. I don't think it was ultimately healthy, but in a way it helped me to just start looking forward and stop looking back, which is something I was really struggling with. I just kept looking over my shoulder, kept looking back, kept saying it was better back there. Right. And so I didn't connect this to anything that I had done for about 10 years. I was struggling. My wife and I were struggling. We were trying to figure things out, talking to people we knew could help us, fighting through things. And it just wasn't great, but we were kind of limping along and making some progress. About 10 years after I came home from Iraq, a group of Marines that I had served with were getting together for, they called it a reunion, but there were only about 10 of us. And it was at a place in Colorado. And one of them reached out to me and said, "Hey, we're doing this thing. Would you be interested in coming and hanging out with us for a couple of days?" And I had not talked to anyone. I hadn't seen anyone. I had no idea what anyone was up to. And so I thought, yeah, maybe that's something that would be good. It's funny. A few people I talked to at the time were like, "Yeah, maybe you shouldn't do that. You know, maybe that's something you should stay away from." It's kind of funny now looking back on it. But so I sat down with those guys and we did some stuff. It was up in the mountains. And so it was cool. We did hiking and, you know, all the stuff you do in the mountains. And then I remember one night sitting around a fire with those guys, and they had stayed connected. Some of them had stayed in and gone to Fallujah and some other places. And so I started to hear stories from them about Marines that I knew who had come home and taken their lives, who had wrecked their families, some who came home and were just trying to get by. You know, they weren't doing anything super meaningful, but they were just trying to survive. And that was the first time it ever even dawned on me that this was a bigger problem than just me. It's like the light went on and I realized, wow, this is something a lot of people are dealing with.
1: Right.
0: And in the process of that, realized the difference between them and me is that I had the community of people around me that could help me get up and move forward. And a lot of these guys didn't have that. And so that led to a lot of the work that we do now. But yeah, it was not something. I'm not a smart guy, right? Again, I was a Marine. I'm not a smart guy. But I didn't put the pieces together like this. Maybe this is somehow connected to something that happened in the military. I just thought there was something wrong with me. And I can't look back, or it's going to stir up all this stuff again. And I just need to figure out how to grind it out and keep moving forward. And hopefully it all works out somehow. But when I realized that I wasn't alone and that other people were also struggling in a way that was relieved a lot of pressure. And then it caused me to step back and go, okay, there is a problem. Let's figure out what the real problem is and figure out how to navigate that going forward.
1: You know, it does take some of that looking back to go forward, I think. So just distancing yourself from the past isn't necessarily a good idea. I mean, it is to some degree, depending right. upon what you experience, but you have to look back to go forward, because you have to see where you've been in order to know where you want to head and to know the challenges that you were facing behind you. Yeah. You don't want them in front yeah. of you again. So you need to kind of, I think connecting with those service members that you had served with was a good idea, because really it connected the dots for you. And you're like, that is what's going on with me. That is what's happening
0: yeah.
1: here
0: yeah.
1: when people weren't talking about it. So I think you know, you were your own, you made your own solution basically by going back and hearing stories and then

0: and you're able to then go, okay, and process it all.
1: Yeah. Yeah. And, you know, and I talk about this sometimes now, is it's not good to stay, as you mentioned, stuck in the past, right? And a lot of veterans, their whole identity is so wrapped up in their service that they never move past that. They never grow beyond their service. And, you know, I may be going out on a limb here, but I think that's why some organizations like VFWs and those things, they can be very helpful, but they can also be a place where people that are unable because they're not equipped or whatever the case, they're not able to move forward. And so they just keep kind of going back to what they know, and they just hang on to that identity. And that's probably a terrible example, but that can be very helpful to have those communities of people. But as a source of pride, as a source of input, as a source of people who get you, that can talk to you, but the goal has to be to move forward. And I think so many in our community are comfortable with what they did and unwilling to move past that. So yes, look back to be informed about how to move forward, but you've absolutely got to be forward facing or you're going to get stuck.
0: Yes, I 100% agree with that. That is good advice. So after you kind of figured out what was going on and you started working on relationships and trying to get yourself back in a good place, in a good headspace, then what did you do from there? Because didn't you take on a pastor of a church yourself too after that?
1: Yeah, so... you know, here's advice to anyone who's struggling after combat. Don't become a marriage counselor and don't become a pastor, because those are the two things I did and it was wild. So it's funny. I don't have a seminary degree. So, I always tell people I can read, so I know how to learn. But I went to work at that church, and at the time I was, my wife and I had been married for a few years. I was 26, I think. So we were pretty young. We had only been married for a few years, but I was the only guy on the church staff that had been in the military. So I was given the dubious, if you will, responsibility of counseling the young military couples. So my marriage is falling apart, and I am trying to offer good, strong counseling advice to these couples who are also struggling, right? And so, not super healthy. Started to get things figured out, started to move forward just while I was there. And I served at that church for 5 years. So that was, you know, even 5 years before I had this conversation with these Marines. But I was healthy enough to continue doing what I was supposed to do in ministry. And I became a pastor during that time. So I had been pastoring a church. I was a senior pastor of a small church in Northern California for almost 5 years before I sat down with those guys and had that conversation. Oh, and, wow. You know, you don't know what people are going through. My wife and I, we were doing fine in terms of how we presented ourselves to the rest of the world. And it wasn't like there was physical abuse or anything like that going on. We were just in different places. We didn't see the world the same way. We were struggling to, you know, we were raising kids, but we certainly were not on the same page, moving in the same direction, but we had kind of a common goal as I was pastoring the church and trying to help other people. And so that kept us together, kept us going.
0: Yeah.
1: Faith has always been something that's been very important to me. I'm a Christian. I became a Christian, you know, pretty young. My dad was a pastor. I was raised in a Christian home. And were it not for faith and an understanding of you know, God and God's plan and those kind of things, I wouldn't have made it at all, I don't think. And so I stayed focused on that. And I believe that God had a plan, and I believe that God, you know, could provide healing and direction. And I believed that and moved toward that. But the missing piece was understanding that the things that had happened, you know, back here 10 years earlier, whatever the case, really did impact me. And so that was the reason. And I needed to address that. I needed to address those things that we had seen and been through, and even the transition. I needed to understand how to get clarity around identity. This is a huge piece. This is something that I talk about all the time. But the military, the Marine Corps was amazing. It was something I'm very proud of, but it was a job. it's not who I am. It didn't make me more or less who I am. And I needed to find my identity in, you know, again, as a Christian, I would say in God and in his plan for me. And so that changed everything. It was like I had all the pieces, but I was missing one. And when the missing piece kind of came into play, where I realized, like, oh, then everything else was able to align, and I could see it. It's almost, you know, for those that have been on a range at night, man, if the illume is not good, you can shoot and try to hit that target, but you can't always see it. And I felt like I was shooting the right direction. I had the right intent. I just didn't exactly know where the target was. And it was having that conversation with those guys, and then a lot of things that happened after that, that brought that target into focus. And I was able to actually, you know, start making meaningful change and moving forward in the right way.
0: So after you pastored, then a job opening came up, and it's with Mighty Oaks Foundation, and you became the CEO of Mighty Oaks. Can you tell us about that and how you transitioned from being a pastor to this role?
1: Yeah. So, it wasn't exactly that clean. It was like everything else in my life. It's been complicated. One of the guys that I met, I met those Marines that I knew that I had served with, but that meeting or whatever was facilitated by another guy, former Marine named Chad Robichaux, and he and his family, he had served in the Marine Corps, and he had transition issues and wanted to help other people. And so had started the Mighty Oaks Foundation, was trying to get it figured out and get it going. And we met during that week that I was there, and he said, man, I'm doing this thing. Explain to me what it was. I want to help veterans who are coming home from combat. So specifically combat veterans, I want to help them know how to get the help that we need. I want to do that. I'm just not exactly sure how to structure something like that. What does that look like? And, you know, there needs to be curriculum and all the kind of things. And I had a background in that. And so he said, would you help me, you know, build this out? And I said, sure. So I was pastoring the church. And then about once a month, we would do a program. Mighty Oaks Foundation, still today, we work with veterans, service members, now first responders, now for the last 5 years, first responders and spouses. And what we do is really simple. We have 5-day programs. It's very similar to the format from the beginning. 5-day programs where we bring either men or women. They're separate programs, essentially the same process, but men's or women's programs. And we talk about trauma. We talk about all these issues that no one talked to me about, and address those, but address them from not a clinical perspective, but from a faith perspective. And so we built that out. This was in 2012. So built that out. And then once a month, while I was still pastoring the church, we'd go and do one of those programs. And it was one of those, we'll do the best we can to help people that we know and people that we've served with. And, you know, eventually we'll stop, right? And people will be helped, and we'll stop. The war will end and it'll be over. And that's not what happened. Right. We got to the point where we were doing a program a month and then more. And so I got to the point where I was pastoring a church and, you know, basically volunteer leading Mighty Oaks, and had to make a decision. So in 2015, I left the church and took a full-time position at Mighty Oaks. There were only two of us on staff, but took a full-time position there. And over the years, it's grown. This last year, we had over 1,000 people come through the program. We've had nearly 8,000 who have come through the program over time. And so, you know, we have a large staff now and locations across the country and all of that. But yeah, it really just grew organically to the point that I needed to make a decision, and made the decision that that's where we needed to be. And so we've been doing that since then, but it's been wild. It's been a wild journey for sure.
0: So you said there's multiple locations across the country. So how many are there, and how do you plug into the Mighty Oaks if you're a combat veteran or a first responder that's needing to get some, you know, some help, some peer-to-peer coaching and guidance. Yeah. And
1: yeah, that's good. So we have locations in California, Texas, Ohio, and Virginia. And we've been blessed with some great relationships. So each one of those, you can kind of think about them. Some are ranches, conference center, that style of location. So they're not, you know, medical or anything. They're places that are beautiful in great settings that people can come. And it's a very peaceful environment to deal with the things that we deal with. And for those who have served or are serving, all they need to do is apply on our website. We have the opportunity, or we give the opportunity to anyone who has served in the military, veteran, active duty service member, or is a first responder or has been a first responder. They can apply on our website and we'll do our best to get them in. We don't charge anything for the program. We have incredible donors who continue to give to make what we do possible. So we don't charge for the program. And we also don't charge for travel to get to the program. So one of the questions that people ask is, if I live in, you know, Virginia and I need to go to a program that's happening in Ohio, can I do that? Absolutely. And we'll make sure that we cover all the costs and do the logistics and planning to make sure that happens for you. This year we have 43, I think, weeks of programs happening. So when someone applies, they apply to the program, they go to our website, they apply to the program. Our applications team will get back to them, talk through kind of where they are and what they're dealing with, and then find a time. So we have almost every week, we have a program going on somewhere. Find a time that works in the schedule of the person who applied. You know, work and children and all the rest can dictate a schedule. And so we'll figure out what time of the year works best for you. And then we'll get you to where you need to go to make that happen. Veterans, I mentioned this, but veterans, active duty service members, first responders, but also spouses. So one of the things that makes us a little bit unique is that we include spouses, those who are married to veterans, first responders, service members, in our regular programming. And we know how important it is to support those who are, you know, supporting the folks who've served. And so we would invite them along as well. One of the interesting things that happened. So I mentioned, we thought, well, the war will end and we'll just shut down what we're doing. We'll help everybody we can help and move on. But the demand for what we do has increased. We have a pretty large waiting list. We're figuring out right now, walking through the process now of trying to figure out how do we scale and reach more people, because there are more that need to be reached.
0: Wow.
1: But we're working through that. And so there's always something going on.
0: So as part of the program, do you offer any kind of like drug or alcohol counseling or support there if someone is having trouble with that, is struggling with that? Because a lot of people self-soothe and they use alcohol, or they use some kind of maybe pain medication or something, and that's the way they deal with it. Do you offer that too as part of that program?
1: Yeah. So I'll talk about the program, what we do, and then how we address those things as well. So we are, again, a little bit unique in that we're not a clinical program, and we're a faith-based program. So we're not a clinical program, which means a couple of things. One means, it means that we don't do clinical therapeutical interventions or anything like that. We don't prescribe medication. We don't have a therapist or psychologist, psychiatrist on our staff. When someone comes to our program, again, it's 5 days long, so not very long. When someone comes to the program, the people who are leading, so our team leaders, the people who are leading the program that week, they're teaching, they're leading small groups, breakouts, conversations, they have all been to our program. They've all attended as a student. Once, you know, we identify they'd be great to come back and teach, we bring them through a long process of training and equipping them to get up and teach. But what it does is it creates a peer-to-peer environment. So the people leading the program have a similar background to the people sitting in the room. Everyone who's there has served, is serving, or was married to someone who served. And so everyone there has a similar background, speaks a similar language, and the people who are teaching approach it very much from a peer-to-peer standpoint. And so they talk about their own stories. We require that. If you're going to teach in our program, you have to tell your own story, the good, the bad. Talk through what happened and where you were and how you've moved forward and some of the struggles that you've had. Again, that helps to give hope to those students who are trying to figure things out. And so it being non-clinical, again, faith-based, meaning we believe that God has a plan and we want to help you establish a faith foundation. Now, people come from all over the faith spectrum. Some believe in God, some don't, some whatever. Every different opinion you can possibly imagine, but that's fine. Come and hear what we have to say and make decisions for yourself. But we want to help establish a faith foundation. And since we're not a clinical program, a lot of folks with clearances they're afraid to lose or jobs that would be impacted if they're getting help for post-traumatic stress, they can come to us and get help. And that's not reported back to their command or to their department if they're a first responder. And so it's opened up the door for a lot of people to get help that they would not otherwise get help. And so that's been great. Over that 5 days, we really worked to give people hope, to help them understand that they can move forward wherever they are, whatever mess they happen to be standing in, they can move forward. As you mentioned, a lot of people on the other side of trauma and even transition issues will self-medicate. So often the problems are not the problem. The problem are the decisions that were made after the problem. And so, that has to be addressed. And that's not something we can necessarily deal with during that 5 days. So what we do after someone's been with us for 5 days, they go home, but they're plugged into our aftercare program. And we have an aftercare staff that works with every single graduate intentionally for 6 months to help them get to the other resources they need. If they need counseling, we connect them to counselors that offer their services to our graduates at no cost. We have drug and alcohol programs that we're connected to that are either no or low cost, depends on the program, but we can connect them to the right places there. Whatever other resources they need to kind of walk out the decisions they made during that week, will help them with that. And so 5 days isn't very long, doesn't sound like it's very long, but it really is a long process. The 5 days is a starting point, and then we'll help you get whatever other help that you need on the other side of that. And so over time, and we've been doing this long enough now that we have a very extensive network of people, and there's some wonderful people in our country.
0: Yes,
1: people who want to help, they just don't exactly know where to help, right? And so we've been able to develop a great network of folks over the last 15 years who want to help and offer their services, whatever those are, at no cost to our graduates. And so we make those connections, and it's been pretty amazing to see.
0: And you said you've run about 8,000 people through the program?
1: Yeah, almost 8,000 people through that 5-day program, which is a lot. But then on the other side of it, so that's what we call recovery. This is how we differentiate it, but that's recoveries. But on the resiliency side, we speak to thousands of folks every year, more than 10,000 people a year typically we'll talk to, whether it's at active duty commands or conferences or police departments, fire departments, other places. We'll go in and do, we call it resiliency training, but it's really just sharing our journeys with folks that have served, are serving, and helping them to learn how to move forward before the bottom falls out. And that's kind of the goal there. So we try to work both sides of that. We always say that our resiliency program is trying to put our recovery program out of business. If we can get to them before they have a problem, then they won't come to the other program. Hasn't happened yet. I don't think it's going to. We've had a lot of great open doors.
0: That's awesome. And so you've written several books too. And so can you tell us a little bit about your books and then how you're trying to use those to impact the veteran and first responder community as well?
1: Yeah, I've written a number of books, but three in particular that I'll talk about and that are available. If you go to our website, mightyoaksprograms.org, that's where you can apply and learn more about us. But on the website, there's a place to download digital copies of these three books that I'll talk to you about. And we wrote these with the intent of just providing resources that can be a help to people that are struggling. And what we know is that a lot of people who need help aren't going to start by going to a program like ours. They'll look for other ways to get help often it's kind of counterintuitive, but often the people who need help the most are the last ones who will sign up for a program or go to where they can get help. And so, we've written these books. One of them is called The Path to Resiliency, and it's 10,000 words. It's a very small book. You can probably read it, most people, in one or two sittings. And it just talks about what it means to be resilient, what it means to be able to get knocked down and get back up and keep moving forward, and those principles that you need to understand, those things you need to put in your life to be a resilient person. So that book is on there for free download. We wrote a book a couple of years ago called The Truth About PTSD. And this is one that, you know, for those in the faith community, it's kind of a faith look at post-traumatic stress and combat trauma. But it's again, not a clinical approach to it. There's a lot of great literature and books written on kind of the clinical aspects of post-traumatic stress.
0: Right.
1: This is really about how we move forward when we understand that we have struggled through this. Some of what I talked about in my story and others who have walked through this, what are some practical steps you can take right now to begin moving forward? And there are some other great books that I could recommend too, but this is one that we wrote. Again, and small. You can read it in one or two sittings. And it's just intended to help you understand fundamentally that if you struggle with post-traumatic stress, that doesn't mean you're broken. You know, kind of the Cliff Notes version is the truth about PTSD is that you're not disordered. you may have post-traumatic stress, you may have issues related to trauma, but a person who lives through an abnormal or traumatic experience and then responds to that is not responding in a broken or disordered way. That's completely natural to respond to trauma in your life, and you should. It'd be weird if you didn't. It doesn't make you broken. It doesn't make you disordered, and you can move forward. And so that's what that book is about, The Truth About PTSD. This last year, wrote a book. It's just entitled Not the Solution, but it talks about suicide. We know the numbers related to veteran suicide, and the publicly available numbers are not right. I think most of us would agree with that. Right. In fact, a lot of research has been done on veteran suicide. The numbers are very high, also very high in the first responder community. We don't know exactly how high because of reporting issues and all the things around that, but very, very high. And so we wrote another small book. If I'm struggling with thoughts of suicide, or someone that I know is struggling with thoughts of suicide, or I'm a pastor trying to help someone in my church who's struggling with suicide, what do I do? What's the right perspective? How do I understand that? And then what are some practical steps that I can take to walk through that? And so we wrote that book and make all of those available. They're all available for free on our website. You can download those for free. We give out, it's kind of like the worst book deal ever, right? We give them all away for free. We don't really charge anything for them. We've given away tens of thousands of those books. In fact, the Path to Resiliency was the first one that we wrote, the little one on resiliency. The Marine Corps allows us to give that out once a quarter at Marine Corps boot camp. And so we give that out to thousands of Marine recruits every year. We've given that out at military conferences and given it to units really around the world. And so we just want people to have the information they need and the resources they need. And hopefully that will help. But then it can be a stepping stone to the next thing, which is, you know, maybe coming to a program or getting into a community of people that can help them and encourage them as well. And so just trying to get as much out as we possibly can to help people who really need it. Also on our website, those books are there. Also on our website, there are videos, there are, you know, a lot of testimonial stuff, people talking about their own struggles and how they overcame those struggles. A lot of other great content is there intended to help. It's all free. It's all accessible. And we just want people to be able to plug in. There is hope. And the problem with so many of these issues that we talk about is you feel alone, like I did, like a lot of other people do. And you start to believe you're alone. And you're not alone. And so we want to make it possible for people to get, you know, as much input, as much help as they can to get unstuck if they're stuck, to get to the place where they can get the real healing that they need.
0: Yeah, I mean, you're right. You feel like you're the only one that's going through it. You're the only one that's facing these challenges. And so there must be something wrong because, you know, nobody else is dealing with this. So you bringing that forward and then getting the word out ahead of time before people start dealing with that, like taking those booklets to the boot camps and, you know, getting out ahead of their service, basically, to let them know that once they experience some of these things, you know, they can look for these signs. They know what to be looking for in themselves and in each other, so they can help their friends. You know, they can help say, look, I think you're going through something and you're not broken, but I knew tools to fix it, or I know ways we can engage with, you know, those partners that would help us through that trauma or that experience. So that's a really great avenue to go.
1: That's exactly right. And a lot of people probably who would be listening to this have experienced this to one degree or another, but it really is hopeless when you feel like you're alone. Isolation destroys people, and you start to think, man, I look at everyone else, right? I look at people on social media. I look at people in my community. I look at people around me, and everyone seems like they're doing fine, and I'm not doing fine. Well, kind of the big secret is a lot of them aren't doing fine either, right? And they just do a pretty good job of projecting something else. And so it looks like they're doing okay. They're not doing okay. And so the way that you feel, it's real to you, but it's also not true. And you need to be confronted with truth. You need to be confronted with other people that have had a similar experience to you and struggled in the same way, so that you can take those dark thoughts that are rolling around in your head that are pushing you further and further away from help. You can take those dark thoughts out into the light. And once you start talking about it, and once you start realizing that other people have struggled and other people have hurt, and there is hope because those same people have also gotten help and put marriages back together and are gainfully employed and doing things that matter and doing things that make them feel good. Once you realize that, man, it changes the game completely. And so, so much of this is just about that. It's about us just helping people realize that you're okay. You're okay. You've been through something. You've seen things. A lot of people, the trauma that they've experienced happened in childhood, and then they took it into the military, and so they've never dealt with it. Unfortunately, that's a part of life, but you can move forward from here. There is hope. And that's the big message that we do our best to communicate.
0: You're right in that peer-to-peer support is so important, because it's hard to talk to somebody that hasn't been in that space, doesn't understand it, you know, doesn't know the challenges. So having someone to connect with that talks the same language and shares the same experience that you do makes a huge difference. So I love that you're doing that. So if someone wanted to get involved with Mighty Oaks as like someone that's either a supporter, or maybe they want to help the program in their area, is what can they do to assist if they're not maybe the one struggling because they've gotten on the other side of their trauma or their PTSD, how can they connect with you guys?
1: Yeah, the best way for all things Mighty Oaks related is to just go to the website, mightyoaksprograms.org, mightyoaksprograms.org. You have it on the screen there. That's the very best way. That kind of the first big button you'll see is the button to apply. It talks about our programs and talks about how to apply. We try to make it as simple as possible. There is a place there to sign up for volunteer opportunities. What we do is a little bit unique because we go to places around the country. You know, we bring people there for that week. And so the volunteer opportunities are a little bit different, but there are opportunities. You can find those on our website as well. And there's a place to kind of put your name in and say, I'd be willing to help. For financial support, as I mentioned, the only way that we're able to do what we do and cover all the costs is because of people who've come along and supported. One of the decisions we made early on was that we wouldn't run a program if we couldn't figure out how to pay for it without asking the student to pay for it. And the reason we did that, and this has been criticized over the years, a lot of people are like, well, they need to pay for what, I get it. But people who need help will often use excuses to not get the help they need. And we didn't want there to be any barrier. And so we do everything we can to make it as simple as possible. And we know that one of the big barriers, and it's a real one, is financial cost. By the time you pay for a program and pay for travel, if you have to go somewhere and all that, it can be very expensive. And so we've worked very hard with wonderful people who support us to make it possible for people to attend. If you're a veteran, a service member, first responder, or spouse, you can attend our program for free. And that's not because it doesn't cost anything. That's because of people across the country who love you and care about you and are giving to support to make that happen. So yeah, mightyoaksprograms.org. That's where you can find all things Mighty Oaks related.
0: That's awesome. I love that. Yeah. So what's next for you and what's next for Mighty Oaks? Do you have any new programs coming out, or do you have anything that you're working on personally, another book? What's going on for your next step?
1: Yeah, the big thing on our Mighty Oaks radar right now, and this is what I kind of alluded to it earlier, but this is what we're working on as a team right now. Last year was the first year. So we started, 2012, and every year we've said, if we could get 1,000 students a year through the program, that'd be amazing. That meets the demand. And this is the number, right? 1,000 is the number. And we've always gotten close. I think COVID set us back a little bit, but we've been close almost every year for the last, 10 years at least. And this last year, 2025, we had almost 1,100 students come through the program. And so that was a big deal for us for a lot of reasons. But one, that basically maxed out all the space that we have. So all of the bed spaces that we have, all of the opportunities we have to attend, that maxed it out. And I've always been under the impression and the belief that once we got there, we'd be hitting, the demand. It's grown organically, but we can do this. And that's the number. Last year, we started to see about mid-year, so June, July, we started to see about 200 new applications a month come in. And that pushed the demand to a place that's well beyond that 1,000. We have right now about 2,000 people waiting to get in. So we're waiting to get space for them, about 2,200 applications a month. So if nothing changed, in about a year, we'd be around 3,000 on our waiting list, which is just not acceptable, obviously. And so we're working through that. That's the big discussion every week for us right now, is how do we scale to reach more people, and what exactly does that look like for us? So we're working through that. We've got some solutions. We've already done some pilot testing, different kind of formats and different things. And so I'm pretty excited about what that will look like by the end of the year. And I think we'll get to the point where we're able to continue to meet the demand as it grows. So that's the big thing. I mentioned to you, I think before we started, that we're building out our headquarters in Texas. That's exciting as well. That gives us a place to have a studio facility. We do a lot of media, and so that's a place to do that. Offices, our whole team, our whole staff, works remote right now. And so that will give everyone a place to actually work, which will be nice. And then, we'll have a part of that building will be for programming. So that will increase our ability, our capacity for programming as well. So excited about that. That should happen by the end of the year. It's in the process of being built right now, but we should be in by the end of the year. We're kind of on track to do that. So yeah, a lot of good things happening, and a lot of big things happening. And someone asked me the other day, what do you do next? Or what will you do next? Kind of what you asked. And my answer was more of the same, just a lot more of the same. And we just want to do a lot more of the same and continue to meet the demand and help as many folks as we possibly can.
0: That's awesome. So if you were to give advice for someone that's feeling stuck, that doesn't know where to turn, what to do, I know you go to the website and you sign up, but what if they have like a problem getting to that point? What would you tell them to encourage them to go ahead and sign up? Because like you said, there's a waiting list, so they may have to wait for some services through Mighty Oaks. But what would you tell them to start that journey of healing and kind of hope?
1: Yeah, well, on the waiting list side, that's true. And it just depends on kind of where you are currently and how critical your need is at the moment as to where you fall on that waiting list. And we got a team that figures that out. But we also have a team that exists completely to help people who've signed up but may not be able to get to a program for a little while to get the resources and connect to other things that they need. And so the first step is to fill out that application, talk to our folks, and then we'll figure out how we can help you right now. Even if that means you're going to have to wait a little while to get physically to a program, we'll do our best to get you whatever else you need to make sure that you are moving forward. But there is a point, and this is what's sometimes frustrating doing what we do. There is a point where I can't make a person sign up. I could not even tell you, and I don't know exactly what the number is. I couldn't tell you how many spouses have signed up their service member to attend our program, right? We don't find out until later. Sometimes that works, sometimes it doesn't work. But you have to at least recognize that where I am is not where I want to be.
0: Right.
1: And then also understand that you don't have to be there. There are people, there are organizations, there are places, there are, you know, resources available to you. If you'll just do something as simple as on your own, you don't have to go out in the open. You don't have to talk to anyone in person. Just fill out an application, launch it out. And then we'll take care of it from there. We'll give you a call. We'll talk through that. We'll work through that. You don't need to do anything big. You just need to take that next step because you don't have to stay where you are. And if you're not going to do it for you, do it for your family. Do it for the people that care about you. Do it for the loved ones that are in your life. I can't make you do it, but I often, you know, ask the question and wonder, why wouldn't you do it? There's an opportunity for you to move forward. There's an opportunity for you to live a productive life. There's an opportunity for you to get out of this hole that you feel like you're stuck in. Why wouldn't you do it? And what could your life look like 6 months, a year, 2 years from now, 5 years from now, if you would? So just take the step, fill out the application. There's no obligation. Just fill it out and let's start to have a conversation and figure out what needs to happen next.
0: That's great advice. Is there anything else that I didn't ask you about that you wanted to put out to the group before we get off the podcast tonight?
1: No, I appreciate it. I love this conversation. And man, these conversations are so important. And I appreciate that you're doing it. People in our world, in our community, need to hear from other people like us who have served and who struggled. And there's something that does give hope in that. And so I really just appreciate you and appreciate you having these conversations. So thank you.
0: Well, I really appreciate what you're doing. And I think you're really making a difference. 8,000 a year is a big difference in anybody's book, I would say. So just keep doing what you're doing. And if you can support, if you're out in the audience and you can support Mighty Oaks programming, please do. And if you can volunteer time to it and you're in the area, do that as well. So Jeremy, thank you so much for being on tonight. I really enjoyed our conversation and I really enjoyed learning more about yourself and about Mighty Oaks programming. And so thank you so much for all you do in the veteran community to make a difference.
1: Yeah. Well, thank you. No, I really appreciate you and thank you for what you guys are doing.
0: This is Tracer Round signing off.
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5: This entire military is one cohesive, dedicated force. And the threats to our nations, they don't sleep. They're watching our every move. Iran, Russia, China, North Korea, ISIS, Al-Qaeda. They may be watching this right now. Our military should not be mistaken for our cable news gabfest show. We don't care what you look like. We don't care who you voted for, who you worship, what you worship, who you love. It doesn't matter if your dad left you millions when he died or if you knew who your father was. Of lethal moving parts that you would be wise to avoid if you never get here. We will not be intimidated. We will not back down. We don't want war. But if you want war with the United States of America, there's one thing I can promise you, so help me God. Someone else will raise your sons and daughters.
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9: yes,
8: my
9: sir.
8: Boy?
9: What's happening, bro? How you feeling, man? Struggling Amen. A little bit, but we're gonna make it.
8: 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For sure. 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We wanna welcome y'all into the show. Hey, y'all check us out on our platform, Man Talk 133, everywhere, including iHeartRadio. Yeah, you know iHeart
9: yes,
8: too,
9: sir.
8: Y'all. We on YouTube, Man Talk 133. 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ManTalk133.com. Facebook, us talking. So listen, bro.
9: Yeah.
8: Got a subject tonight, Doc, that hope won't make folk mad with it.
9: Okay. Rock
8: with it. You know, Valentine's Day. It's not what you think. It's not what you think, dog. It ain't what people really, really, really think it is.
9: Mm-hmm. Right.
8: So we're gonna jump into it, dog.
9: Okay. Bet.
8: But the version, this version, ain't gonna have no roses, no teddy bears, and no chocolate. Tonight, okay. Man Talk 133 is asking a deeper question. What if Valentine's Day ain't really what you think it is, bro? After all these years, after all this money you done spent, what if you find out? Would you want your money back, bro? Like,
9: I want my money back. I want all of it.
8: Yo, bro.
9: Yeah.
8: Yo, so check this out. These are some questions we're going to be asking tonight, yo.
9: Okay, bet.
8: Where did it really come from? Is it biblical? Is it romantic, or is it just something that got rebranded over time? You know how people take stuff and they rebrand it when it don't be good the first time.
9: Mm-hmm.
8: They take it and rebrand it, and it be the same old sorry food just on a different wrapper. So that's kind of what this is.
9: Okay.
8: I I hate to bust the full bubble, but bro, you know, when I do the research, it come back how it come back.
9: Hey, it's what it is, bro.
8: You know what I'm saying? So let's get right into it, Doc.
9: All right.
8: Most people believe Valentine's Day is about love. They think it started with a saint, a Christian mortal named Valentine. That's how it's like Saint Valentine's, right? That's what they think. There were actually multiple men named Valentine in the third century. I'm just giving a little history lesson, the stuff that I researched. Okay. One was a Roman emperor banned marriages for soldiers, and Valentine's Day secretly married couples. Eventually he was executed.
9: Okay.
8: Do that sound romantic? Not at all, right?
9: Not at all.
8: But this is where it gets interesting at. Before Saint Valentine, it was a festival called Lupercalia.
9: Okay.
8: So in ancient Rome, around February 13th through the 15th, they celebrated Lupercalia. Now, Lupercalia was like a festival. It's a festival involved. It was basically a fertility festival, mm-hmm. where it involved animal sacrifices, rituals for fertility, men running through streets, striking women with strips of animal hide, which believed to increase fertility. Mm-hmm. Did that sound so far? Did that sound like romantic in any kind of way to you? Not at all, right? All right, so
9: not at all. No.
8: But think about this, though. This is what we celebrate on Saturday. You know, the parties, you know, the balls, you know, the whatever they do, the big dinners. That's what this is based on. So as we keep going on later into this, tonight we're gonna see who rebranded it, how he rebranded it, and then how is where it is right now. So it was when Christmas began spreading, the leaders didn't just eliminate pagan festivals, they just rebranded it. Mm-hmm. That's where Saint Valentine's enter into the picture. That's where he comes in at. So now we're going to go on down, Doc. We're going to go on down just a little bit more. Because this is where, and I think I've been asking you this all fast. I'm going to ask you again. Give me your definition of what you think. After hearing that, what is your what do you think Valentine's Day, what is your definition of it?
9: Well, of course we were taught. You know, we were taught that it was love. You know, all through school. So a lot of people gonna look at that is what it mm-hmm. is, you know. Like I yeah. say, you know, I guess, you know, even me, even though I know it's, you know, it's more to the story.
8: Yeah, yeah. And so let me go, because I did so much research. I got like two pages of just stuff.
9: Okay.
8: So y'all bear with me as I go back and forth. And you know, so I was talking about the Lupercalia. The fertility and the blood and ritual, which happened in mid-February, and you know, all this other stuff that they did, right? So it wasn't about covenant love. It was about fertility rituals and sensual energy. The scripture says, lean not the way of the heathen. Mm-hmm. Jeremiah 10 and verse 2. So the early church, what they did was they didn't erase Lupercalia, they renamed it, they rebranded. So this dude here in 496 AD, Pope, I hope I'm pronouncing his name right, Gelius, mm-hmm. he rebranded it as Saint okay. Valentine's Day.
9: Okay.
8: So this whole thing, it wasn't about romance. It wasn't about no cultural replacement. It was about cultural replacement. It wasn't about romance at all. So here go the question that we got to ask people.
9: Go ahead and shoot it to him.
8: If something starts in a pagan ritual, does renaming it sanctify it? Or does it just make it easier for you to accept?
9: I go with that. It'll make it easy to accept. That's what that is.
8: So you think about all these years, because I never did a dive on Valentine's Day or nothing like that. Mm-hmm. So you think about all these years, people really thought it was about love, about a little dude in a pamper with a bow and arrow shooting folk with...
9: Boy, you wild for that one. You're right. We said little dude with a pamper. Yeah, you're right, though. That's what we were taught. You know, hey, all through school, you know, you got to bring your little Valentine's Day candy, your little gift cards or yeah, or whatever. Or either just write a little note. You know, yeah. So we were Cupid. Always taught that. Cupid, yeah.
8: Yeah, taught Cupid was the one that spread love. You get hit by his bow and arrow, your eyes automatically turn into the shape of hearts. Yeah. And y'all fall madly in love and do all this, you know, that's what we was taught. So, the scripture warns us, have no fellowship with the unfruitful works of darkness, but rather reprove them, Ephesians 5 and verse 11. Now, are we celebrating love or participating in something we never examined?
9: We never
8: examine it, bro.
9: Yeah, we definitely participate in something we never examined. Well, you know, with the information, the research that you got on your end.
8: Yeah.
9: Definitely.
8: So let's move forward a little bit more, dog. By the 1300s, this guy named Geoffrey Chancer romanticized the date. He's the one that's, if y'all want to be mad at somebody, don't be mad at a man talking to him. Be mad at this dude, Geoffrey. He the one duped y'all years and years and years in the 1300s. So, fast forward to today, dude, it's a $1 billion industry. From candies, flowers, and jewelry. It's a $1 million. And you know what's the sad part about it is that mm-hmm. these jewelry ads, they do these ads, manipulate men with guilt mm-hmm. to make them feel like, hey, you should get, if you don't get this yep. type of ring or this size ring, man, they ain't gonna be good for you. She ain't gonna really like. So what they do, max their credit cards out
9: it's pretty much everything too, man. You know, if you don't get the, you know, you don't get the dozen of roses or the biggest mm-hmm. box of candy, you know, or whatever, you know, like you said, you know, so it's almost like it's competitive out there, you know,
8: very competitive
9: with all this stuff like that. Yeah, because like you said, yeah, like you just said, you know, you looking at the they are kind of making you know what I'm saying?
8: Uh-huh. You went out, but you said they kind of do what now?
9: It's kind of competitive. I'm back. Okay, I'm back. Yeah.
8: Yeah.
9: Like, you know, even with, like you said, the type of ring that you even, like you saying, the jewelry companies try to, you know, display, you know, to make you feel guilty, you know, like people that's getting rings.
8: Yeah. Do you know what they say? If you don't spend enough, you don't love enough. Mm-hmm. Like, mm-hmm. you ain't spending
9: right.
8: at least $2,000-$3,000, or you ain't, you know, getting them a new car with the red bow on it. If you ain't getting four, five dozens of roses and the balloons that you can't even put in the car, they hanging out like the sunroof because you can't fit in there with you. If you ain't got all that, if some guys and girl, it's some guys that act like this too. So y'all ain't excluded. But think about it. If they don't get a certain amount of roses or get them sent to their job or whatever, somebody better not come home empty-handed.
9: That's wild, bro. That's wild, yes. bro. You yeah. like people people have gotten so materialistic like that, man. This wild, man. You could take that money and do something else with it.
8: Yes. But you know, that's the thing. That's what I'm saying. Like, you know, we are we're in a materialistic society, and they want these things to put on Instagram and stuff like that. But the scripture said that y'all acting like that, for the love of money is the root of all evil. 1 Timothy 6 and verse 10. I didn't say it. So we're getting ready to go to a break, but I'm going to put this out there.

you are mindful of your movements. Each week, a veteran will receive a mindful meditation to build emotional and mental skill sets. 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
2: Opinions expressed in this program are those of the speakers and do not necessarily reflect the views or positions of any entities they represent.
3: Welcome back to Man Talk, yes, 133 yes, with Shaul and Daryl. Hey, man.
4: Yep.
3: You know, before we went to the break, you know, just for the people that's tuning in, you know, we talking about Valentine's Day. It's not what you think. Don't get mad with me. I just did the research, and this is what I'm spitting out. You dig what I'm saying? Like, don't get mad with me. So, I don't want to mess up y'all teddy bears and y'all roses and y'all candy, none of that. I don't. Y'all Instagram reels, I don't want to mess, but I'm just saying, we got to be honest about this thing. Are we gonna look at it as a pagan thing, as we normally look at stuff and call it out, or are we gonna do what the Pope did, rebrand it? I mean, what we gonna do? We gonna go with the rebrand, or we gonna go with the real thing?

0: They gonna rebrand all day.
1: Yeah.
0: They gonna rebrand. Yeah. They gonna rebrand all day, bro. Hey, you ain't gonna cut them short.
1: Not at all, dog. I swear. You can't do it, dog. And you know what's crazy? You know, that's be real. I'm guilty of it. Gonna be guilty of it this weekend. This Saturday. Yep. Saturday.
0: Me too.
1: You know, tomorrow, yep. Whenever, you're gonna be guilty of it. You know what I'm saying? So it's what it is. But I'm just saying, mm-hmm. I still got to give y'all the facts. Now, the question that I asked before we went to break. Is Valentine's Day about love? Was it about revenue? Whichever one you pick, expound on a little bit why you think it's what it is, dog.
0: Boy, that's a good question, but I'll say as a whole, I would say it's about money.
1: Yep. For sure.
0: You know, even though, like you say, you know, I guess like we going down to history, that's why a lot of people don't like to bring up history. Because, yeah. You know, it could uncover some dark truths, but not saying that I don't know why did they, I guess like I said, you went back in your notes, why did they chose this day for us to show our love, even though we should show it every day, but that's why I would say, some people gonna say, it's 50-50 for most people, they gonna say, yeah. It's love, and then some people gonna say it's money, you know, monetarily, so yeah. You know what I'm saying, so, you know, they like I said, they just picked this day. You know, for the spend all your money or whatever, you know, to get flowers, candy, cars or whatever. And if you don't get it, hey, bros, guess what? You're going to be on the couch.
1: Hope you got a comfortable couch. Hope you ain't got one of them ready, boy.
0: Yeah, you know, it's what it is. So, you know, I would say monetarily, you know what I'm saying? Because, you know, you're going to, you know, like, you know, it's such a high standard now. Like people, they like you said, they want it for the gram, do it for the gram, Facebook, whatever, you know.
1: Yeah.
0: They want this, you know, this specific ring, gift, or whatever, you know. So
1: yeah, for sure.
0: You know, it's outrageous now. You know what I'm saying? It's what it is, though.
1: But you know, man, me, I normally don't go against the grain. Mm-hmm. You know, but the facts are what the facts are, right? And the facts are is that, you know, I just gave it to him. The Pope, I'll make sure I pronounce his name right. Pope Julius the First, right? He declared February 14th as St. Valentine's Day. Out of all the foolishness that, you know what? Just in case y'all forgot, let me. Lupercalia. Fertility, blood, and ritual, animal sacrifices, priests cutting goat skins into strips, men striking women to promote fertility. This wasn't about covenant love, y'all. It was about fertility, rituals, and sensual energy. Now, with me saying all of that, I normally don't go against the grain, right? If it's what it is, it's what it is.
0: Right.
1: But in this case right here, bro, I gotta roll with the people. I mean, it's so much. Sometimes stuff can be so much ingrained in you that you gotta go with it.
0: Yeah,
1: you gotta go with your gut. You gotta. Hey, your gut telling you if you don't buy nothing, you're gonna be on that couch.
0: Yeah,
1: so you better go. Don't listen to me. Listen to me. What I'm saying, don't listen to me and not go. The man talking to him said it was that guy Pope. I forgot his name. Go listen to it. He the one. It ain't even no real holiday.
0: Yeah. Hey, you know what I was gonna say too, bro. Don't listen. That man talk 133. We just unhashing the history. That's all.
1: That's all I'm doing.
0: Hey, you got to do, bro.
1: Because I'm sure getting right. I don't mean no harm. I know I got scriptures to back all of it up, but I'm telling you now, getting right. You know what I'm saying?
0: Yeah.
1: For educational purposes, you can take it and just say, you know what? I think it's about love. I'm going to go show love. Or you can try to get around it. And when in 496 A.D., She like, boy, if you don't sit your tail down talking about some 486, you don't even know what AD mean. What does it mean? Anthony Davis.
0: No. Right. Yeah, exactly. That's what he be saying. Yeah, you right.
1: She's like, boy, if you don't sit your tail down, you know you're on the couch tonight, don't you? Listen to man. Sounds the whole like man talk got a couch for you.
0: Right. You know, the first Pope, he cleaned it up. He cleaned it up pretty good, didn't he?
1: Yeah, he did. Honestly, he took it, and it wasn't about romance from the beginning, but it was like a cultural replacement. And when old Buddy came in, old Jeffrey over here, now Jeffrey was the one that really kind of romanticized it. And if I had time to do the research on, I would have saw what he did. Right?
0: Right.
1: To romanticize the date, to kind of make it where everybody on this particular day, we're going to get together and buy, we're going to spend billions of dollars.
0: Right.
1: You know, hey, doing XYZ, hey, you know what I mean?
0: Hey, bro, let them know what Jeffrey that was. We don't want to get them mixed up.
1: Jeffrey Chancellor in the 1300s.
0: Yeah.
1: Yeah.
0: Yeah.
1: If y'all don't want to know how to spell it, it's spelled with a G. G-E-O-F-F-R-E-Y. I'm just saying, like, he romanticized the date.
0: Mixed up. You know, some people might take it and run with it.
1: Yeah.
0: Yeah.
1: And so you said revenue, and I'm with you. I'm kind of like, some people honestly really do, really in their heart of hearts, think it's about love. Mm-hmm. And they'll go to any.
0: Right.
1: Distance to show that it's about love. No matter what, if I got to spend $10,000, that's what I'm gonna do. If I got to drop rose petals for 2 miles, I'm gonna do it. You know what I mean? So some people really do believe it's about love, but they bought into this whole thing hook, line, and sinker, bro. They bought into it because it ain't about love. Definitely is not about love.
0: Yeah, if you got a real significant other, wife, husband for the ladies or whatever, or girlfriend, fiance, or whatever, if you got a real one, they gonna understand. They gonna know what time it is. Yeah, we gonna get them something.
1: Yeah,
0: you know, but like you said, you know, you spending tens of thousands of dollars, you know, dropping rose petals and all this stuff like that.
1: Yeah.
0: You know, the real ones, the real women gonna hit you in the head and be like, bro, we can take this 10 grand and do something else with that.
1: You ain't lying. Like, bro, you tripping right now.
0: Yeah. So don't get
1: straight up, you tripping.
0: Don't get fooled out here, fellas. If you got some of them out here that's willing to allow you to spend that type of money,
1: yeah.
0: They ain't for you, bro. I'm just gonna tell you like that right now. Cause when the money gone, they gonna be gone.
1: For real. So let me ask you this question here. So what do you think about the men that just stand on their 10 and they just, I ain't buying nothing. I don't care who get mad. I ain't buying nothing for nobody. There's some guys like that. I don't care about no Valentine's Day. It's one of them holidays that won't take my money. What do you say to them guys, dog? I guess they set in their ways. I don't really care. I don't guess, you know.
0: Those guys there, man, those type of cats like that, they just, like you said, they set in their ways, man, and they ain't really, you ask me, they ain't really centered within themselves, you ask me, you know, it's just like everything is a drag, you know, and, you know, like you saying, they probably feel the same way about all holidays.
1: Yeah, for sure.
0: You know what I'm saying? So you just got some people that just like that.
1: Yeah, for sure. Even birthdays, I ain't buying nothing for nobody for birthdays or nothing. That's just how I am. I'm gonna stay like that. But hey, we ain't gonna finish it up. We're gonna jump back into this right back after the break, y'all.
0: All right.

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2: Opinions expressed in this program are those of the speakers and do not necessarily reflect the views or positions of any entities they represent.
3: Welcome back to Man Talk 133 with Shaul and Daryl, man. Thank y'all for joining the show this evening. So we talking today, y'all, talking today about Valentine's Day. It's not what you think. So during the break, I did a little quick research. I should have did it, but I did on my boy Jeffrey okay. Chancellor. So in the 1300s, right, this is what he did. This is how he manipulated people, right? And it grew into what it grew into now. So Chancellor wrote poetry connecting February 14th with birds choosing mates. That's what he did. So from there, courtly love traditions grew by the 1800s, handwritten love notes, mass-produced Valentine's cards, candy companies, and flower marketing. And now what? It's a multi-billion dollar industry, dog.
4: Yes, sir. Billion dollar.
3: So that's how I had to do my research real quick. I ain't want to leave y'all hanging about my boy Jeffrey. Yeah. You know, Jeffrey, he was the one that, you know, came and, you know, did all that, and that's how he did it. So now let's define real love. Real love is not a Hallmark card with this lipstick on it, how they used to do kiss and put lipstick on it and spray it with perfume and all that. That ain't what it was about. This is what real love is, biblical love. Excuse me, y'all. Charity suffers long and is kind. 1 Corinthians 13, verse 4 and 5. Y'all can read the rest of the verse. So now, this kind of love doesn't need February 14th. It don't need Instagram. It don't need applause. It's sacrificial. It's daily. Now, that's where some people get hung up at. Some people get hung on, well, I do this every day, so you should be satisfied that I do this every day. You know what I'm saying? And so you kind of like, I understand that, but you got to do it just a little bit extra. Well, I go pay the bills, and I go to work every day and pay the bills. Now, what if she said the same thing? What if she flipped the script on you? Like, you go to work, well, she get up and go to work and said, like, you in between jobs, and she cut you off in the bedroom. When you still feel obligated to the bedroom, you know what I'm saying? So you can't just say, because you dig what I'm saying. You can't.
4: Yeah, I feel you. Yeah.
3: You can't do it like that. You gotta, I mean, it's a day that they, you know, it's a day that the women have claimed as theirs. Because men don't really get too much about Valentine's. They just,
4: right.
3: It's another day. They're looking at the money they got to spend. And some men are really into it. Just like, you know, some people are really into Christmas. They had the Christmas Santa Claus hats and all that. Wear the whole month of December.
4: Yep.
3: Everything you see, and they got the little hat on. It's the same thing with Valentine's Day, dog. Some people all in with it.
4: Yeah. And if you think the men ain't into it, watch tomorrow afternoon and see what happens. Bros getting off work about to kill each other trying to get them last minute gifts.
3: Yeah, and should have been out done it way before now. Like, well, you know what? Let's talk about that for a minute.
4: Right.
3: Men, I just got to ask the men, why y'all do that? Why y'all wait till like the last minute? Like, they be trying to find, it'd be so funny because they be trying to hit the little folk up on the corner. They got the little things that they done made. Mm-hmm. And it's last minute. So they know you need, if you here, you need it. So what they do, they give you like some little slippers, a bottle of shampoo, baby bubble bath, a little pack of candy, and something else. And they charge you like $50 for it.
4: Yeah. But you know, man, that is a good question, man. You know, why do we, well, should I say most of us? I'm going to just say we. as a
3: whole. Yeah, just say we.
4: Why do we wait to the last minute? That's a good question. I mean, it's always, for me, if I'm doing some last minute, something like that, which when shopping is involved, it always seems like, you know, oh, I got time. I know what I'm going to get.
3: Yeah.
4: And then when it's D-Day,
3: and it ain't there.
4: Go get it. Everybody's jumbled up together, like you said, something that you supposed to get ain't there. You knew you should have got that the other day when you saw it.
3: When you saw it, dog. Yep. You know, I think, and women, let me say this too, women. I don't, when they doing it like that, I don't think it's that they don't care.
4: Right.
3: I don't think that they don't care. I just think that, you know, like you just said, you know, you think you got time.
4: Yeah, we got time. You know, I can pick that up, anytime.
3: Anytime, I got time.
4: And that's what it is.
3: And then, before you know it, the day of, you run around and you can't go home empty handed. So you got to find something. You got to try to figure out some type of a way to try to put something together. If you can't find one of them folk on the street, you got to find some type of way to put, if it ain't nothing but going to like Family Dollar and buy a whole lot of stuff and throw it in the bag. And then, you know, put the little stuff in it with a little card. You got to figure something out. You know, sometimes it's kind of, I'm just saying to the women, I don't think that it's last minute because they don't care. I just think that sometimes they just feel like I got enough time or, you know, this going to be here when I get back. Yep. Or it could be one of the things where they kind of like, hey, you know what? I got to wait till I get paid. And then they go running. Depends on what their finances is like. Yep. You never know.
4: That could be true. That could be true too. But like I say, you know, a lot of times, you know, we kind of look at it like we just said, you know, we got time. You know, I can scoot back in here. I've already peeped out the scene. So I can scoot back in here, you know, a couple of days later and I can pick it up. It's going to be here. You know, that's the mentality we got because, you know, we don't be in stores shopping all the time like women do.
3: Yeah. So for real. Yeah. And then too, you know, let me say this too. I know here's the controversial part about that. If you only act like loving one day a year, if you act like you really love somebody one day, is that really love?
4: No.
3: Or the performance? Like you dig what I'm saying? Like, because you got to show it more than just that one day. But you know what? I'm going to tell y'all what the women going to do. I'm going to give y'all the game. They're going to take it. That's what they're going to do.
4: Yeah.
3: They're going to take exactly what you give them. They're going to be like, then what they going to say, dog? Thank you.
4: Yeah.
3: So I'm just saying, man, you got to, it's the way you got to do it, man. It's the way you got to do it. All right. Now, culture says if you're single on Valentine's Day, you're lacking. God says, I have loved thee with an everlasting love. Jeremiah 31 and verse 3. So basically, your value is not tied to a relationship. Some people get that mixed up, but they ain't got somebody about a certain time, you know, my clock ticking and all that. And, you know, they go into this whole panic about, you know, well, I'm going to be 50 and by myself and I'm going to, dude, don't base all that on Valentine's Day.
4: Right.
3: That's because
4: you got the wrong one.
3: Yeah, because Valentine's Day, as we just told you, ain't really based on true love anyway. We just choose it. This one, these ones, we just choose to look the other way. Even though you got the history over here telling you everything, we choose to look this way because it's, you know, just more, it's more peaceful for you. Let me say it that way.
4: Right.
3: You know.
4: Yeah, like I said, you know, they end up, like I said, you end up being in a rush like that. Like I said, you end up with the wrong person.
3: Yeah.
4: Because you trying to match somebody else's energy. They've been together for years or however long they've been. And they looking all lovey-dovey for, you know, for Valentine's Day or whatever. And then you feel like you need somebody and you rush into something. It ain't gonna, might not be what you think it is. So if you single on Valentine's Day, don't worry about that. you know.
3: Yeah.
4: Your time will come.
3: But you think about it, man. If you need a holiday to express affection, you might have some type of a problem, consistency problem with something.
4: Yeah.
3: Some is missing and you need to figure out what it is and fix it real quick.
4: Yep.
3: Especially if you are married and you gotta and you're looking for that to express affection, there's one day a year something wrong. So I'm just saying, bro, y'all just listen to what we say and just look the other way this particular holiday, man. Just do what I'm please do. And look, we're gonna be right back. We're gonna finish this up for real this time after the break, y'all.
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3: Welcome back to Man Talk 133 with Charles and Daryl. Tonight, we're talking about Valentine's Day. It's not what you think. But let's close with this, bro. Let's close with this. All right, my people are destroyed for lack of knowledge. Hosea 4:6. Now, this ain't about canceling Valentine's Day. It's about me and him bringing y'all awareness, you know, about what it's really, really about. You know what I'm saying? It's about celebrating like a covenant, a love covenant, a covenant of love. Like, for example, like we talked earlier, you know, do what you got to do. Mm-hmm. You know what I'm saying? Yeah. I mean, we know what it's about. I'm just telling you, and he's telling you, that there's a history behind it that you need to be aware of. That's it.
4: Yeah.
3: That's all I'm saying. There's a history behind it, bro.
4: Hey, man, you got, like I told the bros earlier, man, you got to do what you got to do, fellas.
3: Yeah.
4: I mean, you know, it's what it is. I mean, you know, even though there's always some history behind some stuff that ain't popular.
3: Yeah, for sure.
4: Yeah, that ain't popular, but it's the history.
3: It's what it is.
4: It's what it is, though. So you can't go in there. You can't go in there tomorrow night or Saturday or whatever and be like, hey.
3: Yeah.
4: We heard the guys on the show. Man Talk 133, you know, they gave us the history, you know, like, you know, he, you know, hey, don't do that, bro. We like what he always say, don't try this at home.
3: Do not try this at home. Please don't. I'm just giving y'all history. Like, you know, it's like questions that, you know, you have, like, you know, by knowing the history of it, do you feel like Valentine's Day is evil or is it neutral?
4: Right.
3: Now, which one do you think? Which side you lean on? Because the first part of it was straight up evil. Is what it is.
4: So they came in and glossed it over. You know, I guess to kind of make it neutral at the best way they can or whatever.
3: Yeah.
4: You know what I'm saying? Because like I said, that first pope, I forgot his name, but...
3: Yeah, Gellius, I think, the first.
4: He had to do what he had to do to kind of like, you know, cover up the bad stuff. Almost like people always say with Thanksgiving.
3: They
4: present you the turkey for Thanksgiving, but we all know what happened on Thanksgiving.
3: Yeah, exactly. You
4: know, but we still ain't stopped buying turkeys yet, even though we know.
3: You know what's crazy though, dog? The biggest problem I think we're having is we've been commercialized. And we measure affection by like the price tag, social media posts, display of affections. Now, public displays, like, you know, hey, you know, but to me, that ain't real love. Now, if you got time in the game like we got 30 years and 25 in marriage and just been knowing each other 30 years and you got the amount you got in, you look past the price tag. Because if they want it, you're going to be like, you know, I'm going to go ahead and get that. But for the bros that's just starting out, bro, stop looking at the price tag. You got to use wisdom when you're doing that, because I can go and tell you right now, it's going to be seasonal. That's a little seasonal relationship you in. Because once, like you said earlier, once the money dry, they say bye. That's it.
4: Yeah, man. I tell people, man, of course, everybody going to get their wives sniffing.
3: Yeah.
4: Something expensive, you know.
3: Yeah.
4: You know, they're going to get them something, you know, on time, from time to time or whatever. But if you got one that demands, like, let's say like you can't spend no less than $1,000 or $2,000 on me.
3: Yeah, something holiday, wrong.
4: Yeah, it might be. You might. Hey, well, if you already locked in with it on and being married with somebody like that, that's always about that money, you might be in trouble, bro. I don't know what to tell you, but
3: in the long
4: guys,
3: run,
4: like you said, the new guys is coming in. If you got somebody that's like that right there, that's just like money, $1,000 here, $2,000 here, you can't spend no less than this on me. You might want to weigh your options, dog.
3: For sure. I'm telling you, man, because think about this, man. Love is it ain't seasonal. It's sacrificial.
4: Right.
3: It's patient. It's daily. You don't need, for the people that's listening, you don't need February 14th to validate your relationship.
4: Right.
3: If you're single, you ain't less valuable. Right. You know what I'm saying? Exactly. You know what you're going to do? Well, you know what you're going to do? Say, like, Valentine's Day is Friday, so it's Saturday, Valentine's Day, right? You know what you're going to do? Sunday the 15th? The same thing you do any other day.
4: Yep.
3: Monday the 17th. And same thing that you normally do. And if you don't understand that, I can't help you. It's just what it is, dog. So
4: yeah, man, it is society, man. Like we spoke on it earlier, man. This society, man, is just so social media, you got them so pumped up, man. It's like, you know, everything they get, you know, it got to be for the gram or, like I said, Facebook or whatever.
3: For sure.
4: You know what I'm saying? Like, you got to show everybody that you bought her a car or, you know, or this big ring or whatever. You know what I'm saying? Like, you ain't got to show that. When they see it, they'll know it when they see it. You ain't got to, you know, broadcast that. So that make other people, now this girl, like, if you got somebody that's like that for the young bros. You got your homeboy got a girl that's like that. Now, when she get through hijacking him, now your girl gonna be looking at his, you know, his girl and be like, yo, what you gonna do?
3: Yeah, you gotta top that.
4: Yeah, you got, yep. It's all about competition, dog. So
3: you gotta top that, homie.
4: Yeah, young bros, y'all got to stand clear of that, bro. Or if you don't, you're gonna be miserable. I'm just gonna tell you. You know.
3: Now, but you're right, 1,000%. I got some questions before we get out of here, though. If we remove marketing, if we remove the pressure, if we remove expectations, what do you think the love will still stand? Will it still show up? Would they still choose them if they didn't buy the expensive ring, the expensive bag, the expensive shoes, the expensive car, and the expensive? Do you think they'll still choose them?
4: No. No.
3: Majority, you know what I'm saying?
4: Yeah.
3: I think culture has taught us to perform love instead of living it. Like they acting like they in love, but they really ain't really in love. They just, as long as you keep the gifts coming, we good. Yeah. We good. So now, before we get out of here, I want to go back to the top, right? Because I want y'all to really understand what, let me go back to the other side. Because I got two different things going on, dog. Right? Okay. So we're going to go back to this right here. Where am I at, bro? We're going to go to this right here. I know you're tired of hearing this word, Doc, but we're going to say it again. Lupercalia. Yo, fertility, blood, and ritual, animal sacrifices, priests cutting goat skins into strips, men striking women to promote fertility. It was about fertility rituals and sensual energy, y'all. It was nothing about love.
4: Right.
3: So I'm saying all this to say, before we get out of here, if you love somebody, you love them. It ain't one particular day of the year that's going to determine whether you love them more or less. I think you personally, you know, if you get into something blow up, y'all have a little big argument, you know, you're more apt to go through your phases, but you still going to still love them. You know what I'm saying? But if you got that made up love, you're done, because it ain't what Valentine's Day was built on. It was never built on that. The Pope and Jeffrey Chancellor is the ones y'all need to blame for. Don't blame Charles and Daryl.
4: Right.
3: Don't.
4: Like you said, man, it was so bad, man. Like I said, the Pope and the dude Jeffrey, they had to come back and, well, definitely the Pope, he had to come back.
3: Rebrand it. He had to rebrand it.
4: You know what
3: So this is a history lesson for tonight, y'all. Hey, y'all can do, I'm telling y'all what I'm going to do. I'm looking the other way on this one. I don't feel like sleeping on no couch and none of that. So hey, bro, I'm looking the other way. Plus, we've been doing it for so many years, but it's just like, you kind of just like, it's just part of your makeup now. You know what I'm saying? Bro. It's part of your nature, your DNA.
4: Yeah. Hey, bros, we're going to run this by y'all again. Hey, listen, fellas. You know,
3: talk to him, Doc.
4: We just doing a history lesson and, you know, a little barbershop talk. But don't get caught slipping.
3: Do not do it.
4: Don't get caught slipping. You better go ahead on and get your Valentine's Day gifts tomorrow. If you ain't already got them, you better go ahead and get them tomorrow.
3: And listen, and women, if he last minute, he don't care less. He got caught up. He lost track of his days, or he thought he had enough time to get it. You know what I'm saying? That's all I'm saying to y'all. Hey, thank y'all for joining Man Talk 133 with Charles and Dara. Hey, y'all check us out on all our platforms, man.
4: Yes, just sir.
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3: 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There you go. All of them. Hey, man, y'all shout us out. Y'all check us out, man. Hey, until next time, thanks for joining Man Talk 133 with Charles and Daryl. Until next time, we out. God bless y'all. Peace.
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10: Well, in 2005, Jim Butler created it so that he could keep contacts with all of his pals over in Iraq. 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And, you know, it just brings us closer together. 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